0: I default to Joe by nature for sure.
1: And do you think it's fair to say Joe Burrow isn't a top five QB anymore? Now, that's mostly because of the lack of durability he's had, right? Entering this season, having a significant injury in three of the six seasons he's played in the NFL thus far. So is that, would you say he's maybe not a top five quarterback anymore? And right now, after four games, he is middle of the pack in passer rating, ninth in quarterback rating. I still think he's a top five quarterback. Do you still think he's as dangerous as anybody on any given Sunday? Like, if Joe Burrow's playing, the Bengals have a chance to beat anybody?
0: I do. And not only do I feel that way, I think other NFL teams, coaches, like if you gave Liam Cohen truth serum right now, and he might just tell you anyway, because he was pretty upfront going into that game about how he felt about Joe Burrow. But you could go probably head coach to head coach, and they would say that, or front office exec to front office exec. I asked Patrick Mahomes maybe what it's like to go up against Joe Burrow. Like, yeah, I think it's still that way. Now, have the Bengals had the roster around him where it was realistic? No. The past couple of years, that hasn't been the case. We'll see what this team is. I think they're trying to find themselves in a lot of ways. But top five, like, I haven't seen this. What top five is ahead of Joe right now? Because I would almost guarantee whatever that five is, one of those teams would trade that quarterback that is mentioned for Joe Burrow. But I think that that top five would be interesting, whatever top five it is that doesn't include Joe.
2: Yeah, there's no doubt about it. Certainly an argument there. Let's talk this matchup upcoming this week. And obviously, we got a big name whose availability is in doubt, that being Ja'Marr Chase. Yep. He is in concussion protocol ahead of the week, this week's matchup against winless Miami there on South Beach. What's the latest on Chase's status? We know T. Higgins is a default WR1 if Chase were sidelined, but who else could rise to the occasion here in week five? Maybe Mike Gesicki or James, former CFL standout, a guy that played for the Saskatchewan Rough Riders, had a nice game last week, being Dante Meyer. So tell me the latest on Chase and who could ultimately fill the void if he is indeed out of action this week.
0: Yeah, if you have Ja'Marr Chase right now, you certainly can't bank on him playing this week. The concussion protocol is so... it's just tough to predict, and maybe he flies through it and is out there Friday going through walkthrough and has his helmet on and looks like it's normal and it's been business as usual. But it is, to me, unlikely that that's the case. And I think the Bengals are going to go into not only game plan today, because the coaches put together the game plan today, probably still are, given how important this game is. You can't drop three straight, especially this one to the Dolphins, regardless of who's out there. But I think they put together the game plan without number one, without Ja'Marr Chase. And they're going to, hey, if we get him back, fine. We already know what it's like with Ja'Marr. We'll put all these plays in and we'll put all these designed plays to feature number one in there. But I get the vibe it's the other way because it's so unpredictable for the coaching staff as well, for the entire team, including Joe Burrow. I think they're going into Wednesday's first practice here as they prepare for the Dolphins, not expecting to have Ja'Marr Chase. So what does that mean? Well, you're right. It means Mike Gesicki. It means a guy in Dante Meyers who has the trust. And that's where I'll start, because we know about Mike Gesicki and he's been here for a few years. Dante Meyers came out of nowhere. And the fact that he had seven catches for 82 yards and mid-game, when they lose Ja'Marr, they start putting him in that Ja'Marr spot, pretty darn telling. In training camp, Ja'Marr Chase tweaked his knee and it sent shockwaves, not just throughout the fan base, but through the fantasy football community. He missed a couple of practices, but overall it was bullet dodged. Well, Dante Meyers was getting first team reps then. So he's come out of nowhere, not someone that was on my radar really entering the offseason program, to not just make the roster, but earn Joe Burrow's trust. So I love him this week, especially if Ja'Marr is out. I think he's going to be peppered with targets. And then Mike Gesicki, business as usual for sure. He's got the trust of Joe Burrow. They're going to lean on him. And if they're down T and Ja'Marr, my oh my, both of those guys should see plenty of targets. Because one thing we do know, this team is going to throw the ball. Don't be shocked if Joe Burrow throws it 30-plus times in South Beach.
2: Dante Myers, by the way, only 1% rostered right now in Yahoo Fantasy Football League. So, yeah, go grab him. No doubt about it. Yes. Waivers are going to process tonight. I've already got a few bids in on him. And fingers and toes crossed, James. I'm hoping those come through when I wake up after everything processes. James, the Bengals have repeatedly ran into brick walls on the ground this season. So far through four games, Cincy is only number 25 in EPA per rush, averaging a mediocre 3.58 yards per carry. What explains the lack of rush success with my guy getting down with some Chase Brown on a roster? Is it the same old underperforming offensive line story? What's your confidence level the Bengals can elevate and finish top half in EPA per rush offense rest of the season?
0: I do think they will, because they have. And it's probably the most frustrating thing ever covering this team, is because they've shown they can run the ball, but it almost happens every single year. It happened in Zach Taylor's first season with Joe Mixon and Andy Dalton and Ryan Finley at quarterback. They ripped up the run game halfway through the season, and Joe Mixon went on to run for 1,000-plus yards in 2019. And they've ran the ball well out of the gun. Even the other day, Chase Brown averaged 1.1 yards per carry. He had two runs from shotgun, and he averaged 3.5 yards per carry, which I get is not great. But going up against the Jags, knowing the Bengals are poor running-wise, yeah, I mean, their running backs accounted for just 17 yards rushing. They abandoned it by the end of the game. It's part of why I defended Joe Burrow at the start of this and have this week is, if you have a running game that can't get 3 yards regularly, well, my goodness, is that just, it's awful. It puts the quarterback in a bad position, puts the offense in a bad position. And so one point of emphasis this week, and it's kind of a bummer, Brad, that Chase Brown caught so many passes. I mean, he had 11 targets, 11 catches. It's a bummer from this standpoint. It's great for fantasy owners, right? In PPR leagues, but it's a bummer because he's not a buy low. You can't buy low on him right now because he would certainly be in my buy low category, because I do think they'll figure it out. And last year he averaged 4+ yards per carry. It's the same offensive line. It's the same coaching staff. It's obviously the same quarterback for most of this. And he's good out of the shotgun. I think they experimented with some of this under center stuff. If I'm them, go with what you know. You need to win games now. This isn't July. The experimentation season, it's over. It's not mid-August. We're entering mid-October. So I would expect them to lean in on what they know run game-wise, and I would expect Chase Brown to start to have some big games on the ground.
2: Oh, hopefully so.
1: We're talking to James Rapine here on BetMGM tonight, Westwood One Sports. He's Brad Evans. I'm Pat Boyle. And James is host of First Word with James Rapine, Cincinnati's morning sports show on YouTube and RESN, also publisher for BengalsTalk.com, and he's also host of Enter the Jungle Show. James, is it RESN or is it RESN? I'm not a Midwesterner. I'm not in Cincinnati. What do you guys
0: call? RESN is perfect. No, you're good. Yeah. RESN is perfect.
1: I know the folks in New England and Boston, they've got NESN, and if you said NESN, you'd probably sound like an idiot. So I didn't know if it was RESN. Or RESN. Resin kind of sounds like resin. Maybe starts, sound like you're talking about some weed. Either way, we're talking all things Bengals here ahead of a big game coming up for Cincinnati. Feels like it's a must-win game against Miami. Could we see an old friend from Miami maybe be part of the Cincinnati Bengals here? What are the chances the Bengals bring in Tyreek Hill? You know, Andre Yoshivas is on IR. Fourth-round rookie receiver Colby Young may or may not return from a knee injury this weekend. We mentioned Jamar Chase, concussion protocol, T. Higgins with the groin injury. Would the Bengals, in your opinion, take a flyer on Tyreek Hill? And should the Bengals take a flyer on Tyreek Hill?
0: Let's start with the should. I would be interested, and I'd be making calls. They do have a good relationship with Drew Rosenhaus, his agent. He represented Chad Johnson way back in the day, represents multiple Bengals now. Represented Mike Hilton a few years ago, and they got a contract done with him in free agency. So they've worked together before. I would be interested just because of the skill set and how it complements Jamar and T. He's not going to help this week necessarily, but when you get into November and you're getting into December and you're playing meaningful football, which I expect this team to do, if you can't tell, I expect this offense to figure it out and kind of carry this team a bit, and maybe the defense comes back down to earth a little bit as well. But guess what? If you're going to throw the ball all over the field and you have Jamar and T, no one's going to complain if you also have Tyreek as well. And so from a football standpoint, I love it. I don't think it's something the Bengals would necessarily consider, because they're going to say old, injured, distraction, not worth it. Is he really better than Dante Myers at this stage? And I know that sounds ridiculous, and it may still be ridiculous, but Dante Myers is basically free, and you know he's going to be exactly where you need him to be. And I guarantee you they believe in him. They obviously believe in Andre Josefovic, but the guy who loves wide receiver play in me is like, man, I would love to see Tyreek Hill running deep with a Ja'Marr Chase on one side, T. Higgins on the other, because I don't know how you would be able to cover all of those guys. So I think they should have the discussion. I don't necessarily think it's realistic. The other element of this too is, do you want him to go to Kansas City? Buffalo's the other the other rumored spot. Do you want to have to deal with Tyreek Hill if you do think you're going to be playing into mid, late January in games that matter with an AFC championship on the line? Something to consider. I think the Bengals would be comfortable not doing it, but yeah, I would be having that discussion for sure. And maybe see if you could bring him in for some kind of workout. Get your eyes on him a little bit. Maybe he has video that he's willing to show you of his workout. Does he still have that lateral movement? That's the key coming off of an injury like that. Can he move side to side? I bet he can run in a straight line still, but that side to side element is going to be big for Tyreek.
2: Yeah, I could definitely blow off the top of any defense, assuming that he recovered smoothly from that gruesome leg injury he had last season. James, expand on the rest of the AFC North. The Browns, shockingly, are tied with Baltimore right now at 3-1. What's your assessment of Cleveland overall? Are you buying or selling the Browns' hot start? Do you believe the Browns shed their basement-dwelling ways and actually find a way into the playoff conversation 10 weeks from now? Or do they revert? So give me your take on Cleveland.
0: I think they'll revert a bit, but I'm buying Todd Monken. I like his style. It's easy to believe in him and in just how he's kind of grabbed the Browns job and taken it and tried to run with it as much as possible. I mean, he's getting a lot out of Deshaun Watson right now. Kevin Stefanski certainly couldn't do with Deshaun Watson pre-Achilles what is happening right now. And so, yeah, the fact that Deshaun Watson's playing this way, I do buy that he can continue to do that. I just think defenses are going to adjust. And I love their young weapons. Concepcion and Boston are a lot of fun. They haven't had wide receivers like that in quite some time in Cleveland. And obviously you have Judkins and Fan and two guys that I think everybody believes in from a talent standpoint. So they have weapons. There's reason to believe. I think that they're still lacking in the quarterback department. At some point, it's going to come back down to earth and Deshaun Watson's going to be who he's been. It's not 6 years ago. And that's it. Maybe I'm wrong on that.
2: True.
0: I'm okay to be late to the Deshaun Watson is back party 6 years later. But no, there's a lot that I do believe in Cleveland, and Todd Monken is a part of it. And that's great to see if you're a Browns fan for sure. And maybe I'm wrong. Maybe Deshaun Watson is good.
1: Talking to James Rapine here on BetMGM tonight, Westwood One Sports. Make sure you give him a follow on Twitter at James Rapine, R-A-P-I-E-N. Talking all things Cincinnati Bengals here. James, the Bengals defense, they have been much better than the last 2 years. They're top three in sacks, top 10 in takeaways. The pass rush has been destructive, but the secondary, still suspect. They rank in the bottom 10 in EPA per play against the pass. Is this now a defense, though, that through four games you feel like you can trust to help make this a playoff team? Or do you think we'll be in mid-November saying, well, Joe Burrow's got to be Superman in the final six games for this team to make the postseason?
0: I think the answer is somewhere in the middle. I don't trust this defense. There's still major tackling issues. They have 41 missed tackles. It's the second most in the NFL behind the Broncos. And the Broncos have 48. 24 of those came in week one. And so kind of an outlier Kenneth Walker breakout performance in week one. And not for Kenneth Walker, but from a Broncos missed tackle standpoint is what I'll chalk that up to. No, I think that this team still defensively, they are a lot better. But when you're in the basement, a lot better, is it good enough? And that's what I'm wondering right now. And that's a big question I have. I have no real questions about this offense and them finding their way, because I've seen them do it year after year. They find their way, they start slow, and they're good enough to get where they want to go. Now, is this defense better? It is. I still have questions about the linebackers, big questions about the safeties behind Brian Cook. Jordan Battle the other day missed, like just completely whiffed, third and 18, and you have a chance to get off the field and just whiff tackle after whiff tackle from Jordan Battle, multiple. Chris Rodriguez on his touchdown, multiple missed tackles. And so it can't happen. They struggle against tight ends. That's the thing that's well documented. Brenton Strange led the Jags in receiving with 95 yards. That third and 18 was on Strange. But Strange didn't do anything spectacular. He just ran forward, and Jordan Battle kind of did a hula hoop type tackle and left his feet and didn't hold him up and lost that battle. And so, pun intended, I guess. I to me, that's the big question here. The major upgrade and the thing I do buy about this Bengals defense is the defensive front with Dexter Lawrence. And obviously that was the trade that got everybody's attention when it came to this defense. He's been awesome. This defensive front has been really darn good overall. And they three of their games, they've had four sacks. They could never have done that last year. So they are disruptive up front. That translates. That'll travel. That should help them. And so will this defense be good enough? There's a realistic possibility. I could see the path to that where they could do their part en route to the Bengals making the playoffs. But there are still some major questions with this unit for sure.
1: One more for you. And again, I have picked the Cincinnati Bengals to win the Super Bowl this year, James. So you couldn't be more in on the Bengals this year than me. If I'm dead wrong, if the Bengals don't make the playoffs, do you think Zach Taylor is as good as gone?
0: It's funny. I was planning tomorrow's show. You mentioned first word a few times, and the lead is the pressure on Zach Taylor. You don't trade the 10th pick for Dexter Lawrence and give him a contract extension. Pay Brian Cook $45 million over 3 years. Pay Boye Mafe 3 years, $60 million. You already had brought in a new defensive coordinator and multiple pieces around that DC that Zach Taylor handpicked. You don't do all of those things if you don't expect to make the playoffs and contend. And so, yeah, expectations are high. I think pressure is on. And that's what makes this really interesting now. Like going into a Miami game where all the pressure's on the Bengals. There's no, potentially no, I don't want to. But T. Higgins, we know his history with soft tissue injuries. We'll see if he can play. Jamar Chase very much up in the air. And you have to win this game. I know it's the Miami Dolphins, but there is some pressure there just to get it done. Otherwise, they go into the bye 2-3, lost three straight. And I'm not saying the Bengals would fire Zach Taylor during the bye, but man, oh man, would the pressure mount on this team having lost to arguably the worst team in the NFL. So there's a lot of pressure going into this week and pressure on this coaching staff in general to get this team back to the playoffs, no doubt.
1: James. Great stuff, man. We appreciate your time. Make sure you check out the First Word with James Rapine on YouTube and RESN. Check out his stuff on BengalsTalk.com and make sure you download Enter the Jungle Show, which he does every single Tuesday. So he's a very busy man. We appreciate him stopping by to talk all things Cincinnati Bengals. James, we'll talk to you soon, brother. Thanks.
0: Thanks, fellas. Appreciate you.
2: See you Thursday, James.
0: See you
1: there
0: soon.
1: You go. James Rapine. All right, we got to take a quick break. 310-840-4910. Dodgers still in front of the Braves. 3-1, bottom seven. Yamamoto still on the mound. We'll get you caught up on that game when we come back. And it is Tuesday night. Brad's favorite night of the week. Fantasy Finds coming up next. Who you should be adding for your fantasy football squad. He's Brad Evans. I'm Pat Boyle. This is BetMGM tonight on Westwood One Sports.
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4: The Falcons beat the Saints. Once thought for dead, Kevin Stefanski's Dirty Birds have won two in a row. Can the ATL keep it going with the Ravens up next? Westwood One Sports.
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14: Well, the Brewers can punch their ticket to the NLCS for a second straight year as early as tonight. They will face the Padres out in San Diego in Game 3 of their best-of-five series after already taking the first two games at home. The Crew will send Dustin May to the mound. He was up and down since being traded from St. Louis, going 2-2 with a 5.64 ERA over 10 starts with Milwaukee. He did throw seven innings of one-run ball against the Padres back in August. San Diego will go with Nick Pivetta. He didn't give up a run over 3 1/3 innings last week in the wild card series against Chicago. First pitch tonight is at 8:30. Turning to the Packers, they won't practice today, but will be back out there tomorrow to continue their prep for a visit from the Bears coming up on Sunday. They will do so without star linebacker Edgerrin Cooper. He tore his Achilles, going to miss the rest of the season. Coach Matt LaFleur says the loss hits hard.
15: He's a tough one to lose. I mean, we all saw what he was able to do in basically a half of football and the player that he is. My heart hurts for him and his recovery and what he's going through, but it's an opportunity for those other guys. McDuffie's played a lot of great football for us. I think Hopper's shown really well, so those guys will get an op.
14: Kick on Sunday is at noon.
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14: Well, the Badgers are on their bye week. 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And after dropping their exhibition opener last night to Minnesota, Bucks will continue their preseason slate tomorrow in Oklahoma City against the Thunder. 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

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Yoshi Yamamoto,

0: Dodgers lead game three. Hour from now, the Padres will try to keep their season alive and avoid the sweep at the hands of the Brewers. So we'll preview that game before they get it rocking. And 90 degrees tonight in San Diego. Dustin May, Big Red, wow, going up against Nick Pivetta. It's a hot one tonight in San Diego. Brad, our 843 number texted back. That was our, must be our Panthers homer, who, yeah, I was, you know, I was going nuts about because I just thought they cherry picked two cherry pick stats you could cherry pick. And so they respond back after I defended Michael Penix and the Falcons. They text back, guess what? He wasn't on the field. Guess what? 592. That's the amount of games Penix has played each season. Let's talk about cherry picking. 1-5 career versus the NFC South, including 0-3 against the Panthers. Cherry pick that. Yeah, I mean, yeah, he is 0-3 against the Panthers, if I'm not mistaken. And
1: great.
0: Let me double check that. Let me just double check, because I know the one game was when Bryce Young threw for 450 yards last year, and that was a dominant performance by Bryce Young. And that game was in week three. Yeah, they lost 30-0 in that game. Penix was terrible. Bryce Young actually didn't do anything in that game. He threw for 121 yards. I think the Falcons just made, they had like four turnovers, but then they played each other again. Yep. Yeah, they played each other again. That was the game that Penix tore his ACL. They lost. The Falcons lost in overtime, and Bryce Young threw for 448 yards and three touchdowns. And Penix at the time was 13 for 16 for 175 yards, and then tore his ACL. So technically, he's only 0-2 against the Panthers. But yeah, look, that is a decent clapback. But again, 5-9-2, the games that Penix has played so far. Well, let's not forget, they went with Kirk Cousins in Penix's rookie year, and if they had gone to Penix sooner, maybe they would have won the division, but they held on to Kirk Cousins as long as they could. He's playing injured. He was terrible. They go to Penix. They still nearly make the playoffs. Yeah, and then last year, he tears his ACL. So, I mean, yeah, 5-9-2. He took over in his rookie year, tore his ACL last year, didn't start this season, but at this very moment, Brad, I know Bryce Young has looked great. And again, I was a big defender of Bryce Young last year, and I'm a big proponent of Bryce Young. But if you ask me to
1: pick me too.
0: Which quarterback I'd rather have right now, and you could even, you know, you could put either of the Panthers roster, you could put either quarterback on the Falcons roster, I'm taking the Penix Scott over Bryce Young right now.
1: And I'm probably going Bryce Young, but it's like a nose to nose kind of race, neck and neck. It really is. You know, it's a 6-1, a half dozen another. I mean, you can make all kinds of arguments for and against either one of these guys. But Bryce Young, man, he's just ascending. You know, he runs a little bit more than Michael Penix. Doesn't run a whole lot. He's far, like, you know, way not like a Drake May or Josh Allen type or Lamar Jackson. But man, the accuracy. Bryce Young cannot be overlooked again. This week alone in that Sunday night game against Detroit, I know that secondary stinks, but he started the game 11 for 11, and he didn't have Jalen Coker on the field. And Tedrell McMillan was catching everything inside because those throws were on the money. Bryce Young is having a whale of a breakthrough season, finally starting to deliver on the number one overall pick hype. So congrats to him. Again, slight edge over Michael Penix if you had to give me a choice.
0: 310-840-4910, and producer Brandon Combs says in the show chat, you really do have a QB evaluation problem. No, I don't. I told you guys Penix is going to be awesome. He's been awesome through two games. I told you guys Jordan Love was going to win the MVP. Maybe that might not happen, but I said he was going to win the MVP last year, and going into week 16 or week 15 against the Bears, he was third in the MVP odds. Now, he might not have won it, but he was having an awesome season. He was carrying the Packers, and I still think he's going to carry the Packers. I don't have a quarterback evaluation problem. The NFL teams need to hire me to evaluate their talent, evaluate their quarterbacks, because I think, man, I would crush it, Brad.
1: Yeah.
0: Thank you.
1: Hey,
0: all right.
1: I give you $1 million a year. Let's go.
0: Let's get to fantasy finds here. Tuesday night, week 5 waiver wire. Which players do all fantasy football players need to be looking out for? These are all players under 50% rostered in Yahoo leagues. Brad, start us off. He might be the only running back left on the roster for the Philadelphia Eagles. Will Shipley.
1: Yeah, Will Shipley, only 2% rostered right now in Yahoo leagues. I would spend anywhere between $17 to $22 in fab cash if you need a running back.

0: And, you know, a guy that's not going to probably rack a ton of starts, but we don't really know how long Saquon Barkley is going to be out with that hamstring strain. And we know that Tank Bigsby is on injured reserve. So Shipley is the next man up. And ain't the greatest situation, though he does have the number one easiest remaining fantasy football strength to schedule, 2.40 yak per attempt planned, 13.3% missed tackle rate, also equally vanilla. He is, an adept pass receiver out of the backfield. 6 targets, 4 grabs for 24 yards so far this season, running around on 62.8% of his snaps with an 83.3% on target rate off the hand of Jalen Hurts. So Will Shipley, he won't lead you to the promised land, but the bye week's kicking in. He'll get it done in a pinch. So $17 to $22 on Fly Eagles Fly, or Fail Eagles Fail, really.
1: Yeah, well, hopefully Will Shipley, if you pick him up, he doesn't fail. Hopefully he can do something because he should get a ton of touches. We were going through their running backs on the practice squad. It was Damian Pierce, Carson Steele, and Jaden Blue, if I'm not mistaken. So,
0: yep, correct.
1: Yeah, not slim pickings. All right, let's move on here. Massive night last night. I have him on my roster. I didn't start him, but I might need to start considering it here, and you definitely need to start considering picking him up. Not Bijan. Brian Robinson for the Atlanta Falcons, right, Brad?
0: Yeah, the other Robinson who I wrote and said he was a guy you should consider starting this week in my Shocker special column on The Athletic. So I actually got one thing right. 31% rostered. I think he's worth $13 to $18 in fab cash. Bijan is going to be the main man, but Brian Robinson is still going to get anywhere between 30 to 35% of the opportunity share. It's right around 10 to 12 touches per game. And he has been the picture of efficiency. He's numero uno, Pat, in EPA per rush among all qualifying running backs, 3.66. Yak per attempt, 22.7 missed tackle rate with those 4 touchdowns, 3 of them coming last night. He is going to be flexy sexy rest of the season in a run-centric attack behind what I feel is a bare minimum top 12 offensive line.
1: Okay, very good. And again, I already have him, so I feel great about that. I'm ahead of the curve. All right, how about the Bengals? We were talking with James Rapine, and it looks unlikely that Ja'Marr Chase will play. He's in concussion protocol, but given the nature of it, we usually don't see guys play the week after. T. Higgins dealing with a groin injury. Their rookie fourth rounder, Colby Young, is trying to come back from a knee injury. So with that all being said, who is left in this Bengals receiver room? You've got a name, Brad.
0: Dante Myers, again, the former Saskatchewan Rough Rider, and I say, giddy up! Only 1% roster right now in Yahoo League's worth anywhere between 6 to 11. I go as high as maybe 14 or 15 if you're desperate for a wide receiver in fab cash. 7th easiest remaining strength of schedule for fantasy wide receiver. Yeah, he's only number 63 in EPA per target, but tons of targets last week, tons of catches as well, over 80 yards. He's number 18 in yak per reception with an 87.5% on target rate because Joe Burrow delivers the ball cleanly and crisply to his targets. An opportunity knocks Dante Myers, extend the go gadget arm. Go grab him, plug him in this week. He'll be a WR3 in 12 team leagues.
1: Let me ask you this, because this is a name that I am interested in as well. Mitchell Tinsley, guy that was on the practice squad, yep. Played a bunch of games last year, had a couple of touchdowns, then they waived him. And then they brought him back off somebody else's practice squad. So what about Mitchell Tinsley? You think maybe he could be set up for a big game coming up this weekend if both Chase and Higgins don't play?
0: If Higgins and Chase are both out, he's a guy that could definitely fill in one of those gaps in and see a decent target share. I wouldn't go bananas. I'd much rather have Myers over him. I'd much rather have Mike Gesicki if you're looking to plug and play one of those guys in a flex position. But Tinsley in like a 14-team or deeper league, I play in a couple of those formats. Yeah, he's worth a couple of bucks.
1: And 3 catches for 49 yards on Sunday. All right, let's move on here. A receiver that, again, stunned going into the season. He was still on the team. And what do you know? Making big plays now, especially with the injury to DJ Moore, which is up in the air. How about Keon Coleman? 6 catches, 116 yards, and a touchdown against New England. Is he worth picking up, Brad?
0: finally starting to deliver on the hype. This is the guy that we saw at Florida State making some acrobatic catches, and he had a couple of those last weekend with that outstanding effort, as you mentioned. He's number two on the season in EPA per target among all qualifying wide receivers. The target share needs to increase at 14.3%, but DJ Moore is banged up. Really good yards per route run at 2.36, and he's number nine in on target rate. Get Keon Coleman. I think he's worth 5 to 10. He want to go 12 to 15. I'd support it.
1: All right, how about this? This is a unique one. Not even on a team right now, but if you follow the NFL news and you follow Adam Schefter and Ian Rappaport, he might be on a team in a couple of days here. The Cheetah? Is it worth picking up Tyreek Hill right now, Brad?
0: I mean, only $3 to $7. I wouldn't go cray-cray to try to acquire his services. We don't know what he's got left. Of course, he's got all the off-the-field issues, and more of those are starting to crop up and making the rounds on social media this evening, as a matter of fact. But we don't know physically if he's a guy that can still separate supremely like he did pre-devastating leg injury last year. I think he's going to wind up at Kansas City. I think he's going to be a deep ball threat still. He's going to fill that Tyquan Thornton role. But, again, how much gas does he have left in the tank? People are going to spend gobs of fab cash based on the brand name. I'm only willing to go 3 to 7. If somebody goes much higher than that, let them have him.
1: And fab cash is for certain leagues that you basically bid on free agents or guys on the waiver wire each week. What's a normal budget for an entire season in fab cash? About $200?
0: $100 is the industry standard, so that's what everything is based off of, and that's free agent acquisition budget. That's what FAB stands for. It's a blind bidding process, for those of you that may be unfamiliar.
1: Okay, and then finally, one more. A guy that is making some big waves in the Steelers offense the last couple of weeks. Former Michigan Wolverine. How about Roman Wilson?
0: Yeah, I like the chemistry that he's building right now with the 40-something there and Aaron Rodgers. He's got only the 23rd easiest strength of schedule remaining for a wide receiver, so that is the 10th hardest. I know he's only number 59 EPA per target, but a healthy 16.7% of the target share and 15.33 ADOT. That sounds as average depth of target, in which he is also number 13 in total air yards among all wide receivers. The on-target rate around 62.5%. Again, building up that rapport. The Rodgers, a monster game last Thursday in Cleveland. You could see him pop off on occasion here based on the matchup. So Roman Wilson, we're 5 to 10 of those fab dollars as we just laid out.
1: 310-840-4910. We'll take a short break, get to your phone calls and your texts when we come back, and the numbers nerd will make an appearance. He's Brad Evans. I'm Pat Boyle. This is BetMGM Tonight on Westwood One Sports.
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1: All right, back. 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I'm Pat Boyle. 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Give you a baseball update and a hockey update. That's right. NHL regular season has started, but right now, Game 3 NLDS. It's about to be last licks for the Bravos. Dodgers lead it 3-1. Going to the top of the ninth. Yoshi Yamamoto was brilliant, and just down the bottom of the eighth, Tanner Scott, the big lefty, just fanned Matt Olson on a heater at the numbers. And so the Braves get shut down in the eighth. It's gone in the ninth. Dodgers three outs away from taking a 2-1 series lead. Game four would then become an elimination game tomorrow night in Atlanta. Meanwhile, hockey, how about the number one pick with his first goal, Gavin McKenna? First career NHL goal, probably the first of many. And I got a chance to see the highlight. Nice little snapshot from the 18-year-old Maple Leaf. And there you go. Gavin McKenna, first career goal. And so not everything is bad for the Maple Leafs. I know they've gotten off to a rough start so far this season. They did beat my Islanders. That was depressing how bad the Islanders look like they're going to be. But they did crush the Devils the other night, and they're tied with the Rangers right now. All right, that's enough hockey. 310-840-4910. Brad, how about we get to the numbers nerd? Let's hear it.
2: What are you, some kind of nerd?
3: When you were a baby in your crib, your father looked down at you. He had but one hope. Someday my son will grow to be a man. And look at you now.
4: Nerds!
5: Nerd, nerd, nerd, nerd, nerd, nerd.
2: Not the way a nerd.
1: Yeah, you say it all the time, Brad. You're a numbers nerd. So we go deep behind the numbers to tell us just how great or how poorly a player or a team is playing. So start us off here going with a guy that is looking like he's going to be an MVP finalist with the way he's played so far this season. Who would that be?
6: Yeah, that is a guy that's plus 400 to win the NFL MVP right now at BetMGM. And it ain't he so purdy. It is indeed Brock Purdy, who is numero uno, Pat, as the numbers nerd likes to say, in EP per play on the season at 0.46. That's among quarterbacks with at least 50-plus snaps played. He's completed nearly 70% of his attempts. He's number four in on-target percentage as well at 77.9%. He's running more. That's the thing a lot of people are overlooking about Brock Purdy. He said that prior to the beginning of the season that he wanted to utilize his legs a little bit more to move the chains and keep the defense off balance. And he's certainly done that with 20 carries for a buck 22 on the ground. So Brock Purdy, the first numbers nerd highlight, a guy that's just wheeling, dealing, and tearing up defenses despite all the injuries that have mounted, especially the wide receiver position for the San Francisco 49ers.
1: Yeah, I said last week, I said, when is the world going to put some respect on Brock Purdy? He's about to prove and silence some more doubters again this weekend. I picked the Niners to win. Now, Purdy played good. I mean, it wasn't like 300 yards, four touchdowns. It was more so the Broncos' offense not being able to do a damn thing and San Francisco doing enough to get the win. But yeah. I just think he is without a doubt, top one of the 10 best quarterbacks in football. And he's starting, you know, every passing week, he's starting to get closer to the top five. All righty, let's move on here. Jaylen Warren of the Pittsburgh Steelers. Man, this guy's been freaking good. But how good has he been, Brad?
6: Well, you look at the yak per attempt number, and the nerd says he's number three in the entirety of the NFL at 4.16 with at least 25-plus touches among the running backs. That's a qualification. He's also top 20 in rush success rate. He's forcing missed tackle an absurd 32.7% of the time. That's mind-blowing. He's got seven runs at 10-plus yards. Rico Dowdle is not healthy. And this guy just racks the yak with the spin moves, the shimmy, the shake, very soft and reliable hands. Aaron Rodgers loves him. He should be the featured back moving forward, even when Rico does return. I think at a bare minimum, Jaylen Warren should be getting 15 touches per game. What say you?
1: Yeah, no, I agree. I mean, he's helped the Steelers get a freaking ground game here lately. Finally, 20 seconds or less. Tell us why Denzel Boston's one of the ultimate deep threats right now.
6: He's the supreme field stretcher, evidenced by his number one ranking in ADOT at 17.41 among wide receivers with at least 100-plus routes run. Great chemistry that he's building with Deshaun Watson, really keeping defenses honest because of the big play ability. Denzel Boston is balling.
1: Yeah, average depth of target, nearly 20 yards for every time he gets the ball thrown his way. All right, Brad, we'll bid you adieu, brother. Can't wait for a hump day special tomorrow.
6: Hump day! Adios, amigo!
1: Coming up next, why the Falcons' defense will be the difference maker in the NFC South this year. This is BetMGM Tonight.
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7: Bijan Robinson is the best non-quarterback in the NFL, and at this point, he might even be pushing some of these quarterbacks. Few players in this league impact a game the way that he does. He had 145 rushing yards and 2 touchdowns in the Falcons' 45-24 beatdown of the Saints. He completely ruined the 20-year anniversary of the Dome coming. I'm Denton Day.
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1: 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Great show so far. We've talked a lot of football. We're going to talk some more Monday Night Football from last night, because I got more thoughts on the Dirty Birds. Swag and surf and swag and surf all over the Saints. And they're the hottest offense in football. We've talked some college football, Michigan. Terrible on Saturday. Bryce Underwood, terrible on Saturday. Now they're tight end, getting group chat text messages leaked, talking smack on the offense coordinator, rightfully so. Things are terrible right now for Michigan. On the bye week, do they make a change at quarterback? Does Kyle Whittingham replace Bryce Underwood as the starting quarterback of the Michigan Wolverines? Plus, a lot of playoff baseball. Terrible performance from the Yankees yesterday. The White Sox, with a chance to make some 100-plus-year-old history tomorrow. They have not clinched a postseason series at home since 1906. That seems impossible. And remember, the White Sox won the World Series in 2005. And they had some decent postseason runs in the 2000s. And they have not won a playoff series at home since October 1906. So that's in play tomorrow. Plus, we're keeping you posted on Dodgers Braves right now. Bottom of the ninth, nobody out. Braves get the leadoff runner on. They got the tying run at the plate against Edwin Diaz. Game 3 of the NLDS, series tied at 1 apiece. Can the Dodgers close the door? We'll keep you posted as this one may or may not finish here in the next 5 minutes or so. Got Padres Brewers coming up in 30 minutes. We'll preview that one for you when we in 20 minutes from now. And if you want to join the show, you can call 310-840-4910. You can text 310-840-4910. You can also hit me up on Twitter at PatBoyle44. All righty. How about Monday Night Football last night? How about the Atlanta Falcons? I said going into the season, I picked the ATL Dirty Birds. I picked the Falcons to win the division. And I'm just saying this because, look, a lot of people are jumping on the Falcons bandwagon right now. And I just want it to be known, yes, maybe this is a little pat on the back, a little Pat Boyle pat on the back, that I was on the Falcons since before the season started. I didn't give up on them at 0-2 with Cooper Rush setting the offense back 30 years, playing an offensive brand of offense. I didn't give up on them. I said, get the Penix God on the field, and this offense is going to change. We did a segment, Buying the Dip, this time 2 weeks ago. Which 0-2 teams are you buying the dip on? Which 0-2 teams are you buying? I said, give me the Falcons. Michael Penix is going to play on Thursday night against the Packers for week 3. I think they're going to win. I think this team still wins the division. And here we are, 2 games later, 80 points later. Best offense in football over the last 2 games. 80 points, including 45 last night in a romp against the Saints. And that was not easy to do. You had the 20-year anniversary of the Superdome reopening after Hurricane Katrina. You had Gleason in the building, the guy that blocked the punt on the first, one of the first drives of that game 20 years ago, where the Saints played the Falcons and the Saints destroyed the ATL in that game. It was an emotional night. There was palpable buzz in the building. And what do the Falcons do on the third play of scrimmage? Bijan Robinson goes 59 yards, whoop, to the house. He had two touchdowns and 145 rushing yards. Brian Robinson, you know, Bijan's brother. Not really, but you get the joke if you've listened to the show long enough. He had three rushing touchdowns. They ran for over 200 yards. Penix was barely pressured all night. And for the second straight game, he picked apart a defense after the run game gave him some cushion. Michael Penix last night, 15 of 20, 223 yards and a touchdown. And the cherry on top was when the Saints literally had to bring their safeties down. They had to try to stop the run. And the Falcons go a little play action. And Jahan Dotson is wide open. And Penix just beautiful floating ball right into the end zone, perfectly on target. This Falcons team is fun. Kevin Stefanski's got them playing Stefanski football. Remember, this is a two-time coach of the year. But maybe the most underrated unit in all of football and the most, the least talked about unit in all of football that needs to be talked about way freaking more is the Falcons defense. And I believe the Falcons defense will be the difference maker in the NFC South. It's the Falcons defense that's going to be the reason why they win this division. 310-840-4910. And I'll give you some stats, and I'll back it up. Through four games, and remember, two of them were with Cooper Rush playing quarterback, where the Falcons literally, it is not, I'm not being hyperbolic here. This is a fact here. The Falcons did not take a snap in the red zone on offense in the first 2 weeks of the season. Think about the stress that puts on your defense. Think about the pressure that puts on your defense. And yes, the Falcons lost both of those games. They lost week one to the Pittsburgh Steelers, 20-13. They didn't even give up 20 points. They only gave up 13. TJ Watt had a pick six in that game. Week two, they got beat by the Carolina Panthers 34-3. And yeah, they didn't play great in that game on defense, but and Bryce Young picked them apart. But when Cooper Rush and Jack Strand throw three interceptions and the Panthers were starting in plus territory on almost every single drive, and actually one of those was a pick six as well, so they only gave up 27 points. It's tough to play defense when they were that bad offensively in the first 2 weeks. So this is through four games, considering how those first two games went for the Falcons. And here's their defense right now as we approach week five in the National Football League. They are number one in rushing yards allowed. And not only are they number one in rushing yards allowed, the Atlanta Falcons, through four games, have given up 48 yards per game. 48 rushing yards per game. Do you realize how absurd that is? Do you realize how absurd? Here's the team that's in second in rushing yards allowed per game. It's the Jacksonville Jaguars giving up 74. That's an absurd number, and it's not even close to the Falcons. Last year, the leaders in rushing yards per game allowed on defense was also the Jacksonville Jaguars. Gave up 86 rushing yards per game. 2024, it was the Baltimore Ravens who only gave up 80 rushing yards per game. The year before, the Bears who only gave up 86. The year before, the Titans who only gave up 77. The year before, the Ravens who only gave up 85. The year before, the Buccaneers who only gave up 80. Right now, the Falcons are giving up 48 rushing yards per game. That's unbelievable. Will it continue to be that way? I mean, probably not. That they would be one of the greatest defenses of all time if they continue to give up less than 50 rushing yards per game. Who are the offenses they play, by the way? The Steelers in week one, who in the last 2 weeks, you know, you want to say, well, the Steelers, what, their offense isn't that great. How about the last 2 weeks for the Steelers when they beat the Cincinnati Bengals 2 weeks ago? Jaylen Warren had 127 yards. When they lost to the Browns on Thursday Night Football, Jaylen Warren had 93 yards. Week two against the Carolina Panthers, an And again, that was mostly because Bryce Young threw all over them, and the Panthers are like, all right, we're not even going to try to run. We're just going to throw all over Atlanta. And then we've gotten short possessions to work with here. Week three, they play the Packers, who don't have a run game, but they also stuff them at every turn. Packers had one of the lowest rushing yards in franchise history in that game when they played the Falcons. They ran for 17 yards as a team. And then last night, the Saints, despite scoring 24 points, as a team, they ran for 50 yards. So those are the four offenses that the Falcons have played. And their rushing defense is on a historic path. They're eighth in total yards allowed. And in terms of the EPA per play, the advanced data, the Falcons' defense is eighth in the NFL. They are 12th against the pass, and no surprise, they're number one against the run. Jeff Ulbrich deserves a medal. I mean, I don't know what the Presidential Medal of Freedom, the Medal of Merit, the Medal of Honor. He deserves a medal, Jeff Ulbrich, because he is making magic happen. He's making magic happen with this Falcons defense. And I'll read you some of the names that the Falcons have on their defense. You're not going to find many all pros. You're not going to find many Hall of Famers. You know, they do have Jervon Dexter, who they just signed to a 4-year extension because he's literally been a man-eater so far to start this season. That's former Chicago Bear Jervon Dexter, by the way. He's earning the bag with the Falcons. Their outside defensive ends, Lakeil London and Brandon Dorlus. You know, Deshaun Hand went on injured reserve, by the way, after the first game of the season. Deshaun Hand is an NFL veteran. He's 30 years old. Had a pretty solid last 2 years with the Chargers and the Dolphins before that. Za'Darius Smith, who actually just got hurt, got a concussion in last night's game. That's another veteran that's been around the block with a bunch of different teams. Their inside linebackers are Kendall Daniels and Divine Diablo. They're playing out of their minds. They're very solid. These aren't guys that are you're looking and saying, oh, these are Hall of Famers. You know, Divine Diablo last year with the Falcons had a solid year. Kendall Daniels is a fourth-round rookie from Oklahoma. That's a fourth-round rookie starting at middle linebacker, crushing it. And what the Falcons are doing, they are number one in pressure rate. So it's not like just they're stopping the run. They're getting after the quarterback better than any other team in football. The number one defense and highest pressure rate generated right now in the NFL is the Atlanta Falcons. 46% of the time, they're generating pressure on the quarterback. They're also, by the way, the number one offense and lowest pressure rate allowed. That's how good their offensive line has been. But I'm telling you why I think the Falcons are going to win the NFC South. It's because their defense. Their defense is the difference maker. 310-840-4910. Pat Boyle, BetMGM tonight, Westwood One Sports. And let's not forget, too, that despite getting incredible pressure rate right now, they're doing that without arguably their two best pass rushers. The guy that they traded up to get in the first round last year, James Pierce, who is being suspended for 8 games for the domestic dispute that he was arrested for in February and rightfully suspended 8 games. But last year, you look at what James Pierce did in his rookie season, 10.5 sacks. Had a very solid rookie season. Then they're without Jalen Walker, who tore his ACL in practice in August and is out for the year. Jalen Walker last year, their other first round pick, 5.5 sacks in 15 games. So 16 combined sacks from last season, from their two first-round draft picks, have not played a snap. One of them won't play a snap all year. And yet they are number one in pressure rate generated. And, oh yeah, then the guy that is probably the most decorated player on this defense, A.J. Terrell, he's on injured reserve with a groin injury. And he has not played the last 2 games. And yet this Falcons defense is doing what they're doing. That was the biggest win of Kevin Stefanski coming to be the Falcons head coach, was getting Jeff Ulbrich to remain on the staff. Convincing Jeff Ulbrich to remain on the staff. He could have easily left. I mean, Kevin Stefanski could have made the decision, hey, I don't want to retain this guy. But when Raheem Morris got fired at the end of last season, Jeff Ulbrich stayed, and the Falcons have arguably the number one defense in football right now because of it. They need to be talked about more. The way we talked about the Broncos defense over the last 2 years with all the sacks they got, the way that we've talked about the Seahawks defense, the way that we talk about the Jaguars defense. And the Jaguars defense doesn't even get talked about enough. They need to get more recognition. The Falcons defense belongs in that conversation. 310-840-4910. So this division, this NFC South, man, it looks like it's going to be a two-headed race. The Buccaneers, their season looks lost. I mean, Baker Mayfield's going to be out on Thursday night. They're 10-point underdogs to the Cowboys. Barring a miracle, they're going to be 0-5. Baker's probably not back the week after that. He's probably not coming back until week 7. I mean, the Buccaneers are toast. And even when Baker was healthy, they weren't. They had been a slop football team. And I'm not a believer in the Saints. Maybe I'm writing the Saints off too early, and we debated that in the beginning of the show, but if you feel like I'm writing the Saints off too early, you let me know. 310-840-4910. I think the Saints defense is terrible. I think the Saints have zero run game. I think it's a lot of pressure to put on Tyler Shuck's shoulders. And I think Kellen Moore, despite I think he's a pretty damn good head coach. They've got great receivers in Olave and Devon Vele, and Juwan Johnson has turned into a great tight end. There's too much ugliness with the Saints. They have too many glaring weaknesses. And you can try to, you know, be Mr. Positivity or Mrs. Positivity with their losses so far. Well, they almost came back and beat the Lions. Well, they did come back and beat the Ravens. Well, look how good the Raiders are, and they had a lead against them last week. Hey, look, maybe the Falcons are good now, and that was the only team that's thoroughly beaten them. I'm sorry. They've given up 80 points the last two games. They have no run game. They have no defense. I think this is the Panthers and the Falcons going down to the bitter end to win this division. And I'm taking the Falcons because, one, well, I believe in their quarterback a little bit more. I believe in the Penix God just a little bit more than Bryce Young. I picked the Panthers to win the division last year. I called it. I said Bryce Young was going to continue to ascend. He has. He's ascended even further this year. He looks great. He looks awesome. But the difference, in my opinion, as to why the Falcons will win the NFC South is because of this D. It's because of this defense. It's because of Jeff Ulbrich. That's why. And the offense stole the show last night with Bijan. We know Bijan's phenomenal, right? And I could talk for another 15 minutes about why Bijan's great. You know Bijan's great. You know Drake London is good. He's got 95 or more receiving yards in 7 of the 8 games that Michael Penix has been his starting quarterback for. Think about that. Think about that. 7 of the 8 games where it's Michael Penix under center and Drake London on the outside, Drake London's got 95 receiving yards or more. 7 of the 8. I think Kyle Pitts is very reliable now. He's not the best tight end in football. I don't think he ever will be, but he's reliable. He used to be not be able to rely on that guy. You rely on Kyle Pitts now. And the offensive line is nails. And by the way, they lost left tackle Jake Matthews 11 snaps into the game last night in his 200th career start, and they still dominated the Saints defense. Another reason why I don't believe in the Saints, they have just one first quarter touchdown this year. We talk about the Broncos being slow starters. The Saints are right there with them. But I think the Falcons win the NFC South, and it's because of that defense. 310-840-4910. We got a couple of text messages to get to here. This one's got a bunch of emojis in it, so I'm reading this for the first time here. It says, yo, Patty B, here I thought you were. Garden variety. VWB or MTWB shouting down SC fans talking weed. You def get your B-more street cred tonight. Signed, Kenny Che. P.S. Don't be going off on my Ravens next Monday if we take the L. Beat down Gnaw. Go all in if we deserve it. I don't know what 80% of that was. All right, Kenny, I appreciate it. I appreciate the Baltimore street cred. I don't know what VWB or MTWB means. Let me look it up. Let me see if I can find a meaning. Yeah. VWB, it's not giving me anything other than some kind of disease, a bleeding disorder. I don't think that's what you meant. And let's see, what is MTWB? Make the World Better Foundation? I don't think that's what Kenny Che was talking about either. Combs in the show chat says VWB is virgin white boy. I've had sex before, so I don't fit in that category. MTWB, Midtown white boy. Well, maybe. Midtown Manhattan? I mean, I don't live in the New York City area anymore, so I don't know. Talking weed? I'm not sure. That's a tough one. That's one of the toughest texts I've tried to decipher. But Kenny Che, I appreciate you. And it will. I don't think I'll be going off on your Ravens next Monday if they lose, because it's looking almost certain that Lamar Jackson's not going to play. So it will be Snoop Huntley on Sunday Night Football against the Atlanta Falcons, the red hot Falcons. By the way, that spread has moved 6-7 points already. The Ravens at one point were 4-point favorites just a couple of nights ago. And now the Falcons are 3-point favorites on Sunday Night Football. 3.5. Wow, that spread's moved 8 points. Combination of Lamar Jackson not playing and how great the Falcons have looked the last 2 weeks. Chance for Derrick Henry to do something real funny. How about that? Sunday Night Football, you got Derrick Henry and Bijan Robinson probably running the ball 40 combined times. Oh, if you love Smash Mouth football, baby, that's the game for you. That is the game for you. Let's get a couple more texts in here. 310-840-4910. Pat Boyle, BetMGM tonight. Midtown white boy, not a virgin. Let's see. Adrian in Maryland texts in. Good evening, Pat. First, let me say, yes, I'm a Cowboys fan. Have you noticed because Dallas beat the Texans, all of a sudden the media has claimed the Texans defense as mediocre? When will moving the goalposts for Dallas stop? By the way, I'm the person that texted yesterday telling you to slow your roll on your Giants. Well, it's tough for me to slow my roll on the Giants, Adrian, because I didn't think they would win against the Titans and the Cardinals. And yes, I know those two teams are not very good, but the Giants are 3-1. And yes, Jackson Dart's out for the year. And yes, Brian Burns is out for the year. But I don't know if you looked at that Giants schedule here. Each win gets me more and more confident. Jaden Daniels looking like he might be coming back this Sunday. But come on, the Giants can't beat the Commanders. The Giants can't beat the Commanders. They win that game to go to 4-1. I'm going to start being insufferable. And the week after that, they play the Saints. The way the Saints can't run the ball, how bad the Saints defense looks at MetLife Stadium. There's a world where the Giants were 5-1. And all of a sudden, would they be favored in a game against the Houston Texans in week 7? Because the Houston Texans can't win a football game. Don't let the Giants get hot, Adrian. Don't let them get to 6-1. You don't want the Giants at 6-1. You don't want that to happen. But yeah, look, I was a person that said that the Texans defense was going to look like the 85 Bears. They haven't. They've been very bad. Their secondary has been very, very bad. But that being said, we know, you know, the Cowboys have an incredible offense every year. They're a top five offense. When Dak and CeeDee Lamb are healthy, they've always got a decent offensive line, if not a great offensive line. The run game is solid, and now George Pickens the last 2 years, most of the games has been very reliable and very, very good. Cowboys are 2-2. Their defense is still arguably bottom three in the entire league. You've got a gift. You got a gimme game on Thursday against the Buccaneers. And then back-to-back primetime games at Lambeau against the Pack and in Philly against the Eagles. Both the Packers struggling to keep their head above water. Both the Eagles struggling to keep their head above water. And then the Cardinals. Can the Cowboys take care of business and win 4 in a row and get to 6-2? They should, but I promise you, Adrian, they'll find a way to lose one, if not both of those primetime games. You heard it here first. 310-840-4910. All right, we got to take a quick break. We got more text messages to get to. We've got some phone calls to get to when we come back. Plus, speaking of Lamar Jackson and the Baltimore Ravens, don't expect him to rush back. And his contract is the reason why it might get a little ugly here in Baltimore the next couple of weeks. I'll explain. I'm Pat Boyle. This is BetMGM Tonight on Westwood One Sports.
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3: The Falcons beat the Saints. Once thought for dead, Kevin Stefanski's Dirty Birds have won 2 in a row. Can the ATL keep it going with the Ravens up next? Westwood One Sports.
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10: Here's your 96.7 FM, 1670 AM, The Zone weatherology forecast. Lows dip down to about 53 tonight under mainly clear skies. Winds out of the southwest, 10 to 20 miles an hour. Mainly clear skies again tomorrow. Daytime highs approaching 73. Partly cloudy tomorrow night, 50. Highs around 66 Thursday under mainly sunny skies. 69 Friday, slight chance for showers. Right now, it's 66 degrees. I'm staff meteorologist Megan Mulford on The Zone.
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Well, half of California's partying right now. Welcome on back at MGM tonight, Westwood One Sports, Pat Boyle, 310-840-4910, because the Dodgers win game three against the Atlanta Braves. 3-1, Yoshi Yamamoto, 7 dominant innings. And yes, that is Lee DeLapp in our Westwood One Studios, Dodgers fan who is playing the standing ovation noise right there. Yeah, Lee's happy.

righty. Lee, I speak on behalf of all Major League Baseball fans that don't that aren't Dodgers fans. My God, I can't wait to watch this team lose. they win again. Tanner Scott, great eighth inning, worked around a walk, and Edwin Diaz works around a leadoff double that he gave up in the ninth inning to Ozzie Albies, and he gets Michael Harris to ground out, gets Mauricio Dubon to foul out, and gets pinch hitter Mike Yastrzemski to ground out. That's it. Tying run was at the dish for the Braves in both the eighth and the ninth inning. They couldn't get it done. Dodgers win it 3-1. They take a 2-1 series lead. Elimination game tomorrow night in Atlanta, 6 p.m. Eastern. It'll be Tyler Glasnow versus Tyler Mahle. Couple of Tylers. Season on the line for Atlanta. I don't know why I just slipped into a Chris Mad Dog Russo impersonation, but I would love to see Mad Dog pronounce Tyler Mahle's name. Like seeing it for the first time. And for the Braves, you got Mahle on a mound for the Braves tomorrow. Elimination game for Atlanta. I got Mahle on a mound. So there you go. Dodgers take a 2-1 series lead. The other half of California hoping they're going to be partying in 3 hours, even if only for the night. Elimination game for the Padres. As their series with the Brewers shifts to San Diego and Petco Park. That's about to start in a couple of minutes. Got some wild news coming out of this game. So we'll get to the pitch tipping of Mason Miller from last game, because that's become a big thing, and I think he was tipping his pitches. If you seek that out on social media after the show, you can see it looks like the Brewers might have been relaying some signs from second base to Jackson Churio and his game-winning hit. And Mason Miller, there's some pictures. Every time he threw a fastball, his glove, when he came to his set position in the stretch, his glove was firm against his stomach, against his belly. And when he, or maybe it was the opposite, when he was throwing a fastball, his glove was extended out a little bit. And when he was throwing his slider, his glove was kind of more flat on his belly. The very most subtle of differences, but man, these guys in the big leagues, they pick up on every little subtle difference, and if they feel like they've got a guy figured out, he's tipping his pitches, hey, this is what he's doing with his glove when he's throwing a slider, versus, hey, this is what he's doing with his glove when he's throwing a fastball, they're going to try to be on it. Now, the Padres denied it. The Padres didn't think Mason Miller was tipping his pitches, and I didn't see if the Brewers, any Brewers players or coaches said anything about him tipping his pitches. So I think they'd be dumb to say that. I think they would probably say, no, of course not. We weren't

0: doing anything. We weren't doing anything. But that became a big talking point. And then how about this? Just, an hour or two ago? Literally, this is like an hour ago. This is breaking news. The Padres, the best closer on the planet right now, Mason Miller, for the Padres, in an elimination game, down 2-0, game 3 about to start in San Diego. Mason Miller is on the paternity list. His kid's about to be born. He's not at the game. Kevin Acey, who covers the Padres for the San Diego Union Tribune, tweeted out, "The Padres are without Mason Miller for at least tonight. He has been placed on the paternity list." He said he was hoping the baby would come while the Padres were at home so he would miss as little time as possible, but there was no way he was missing the birth of his first child. Oh, man. Oh, man, oh, man, oh, man, oh, man. Look, there is parts of me as a diehard fan, if this was my team, I can't promise that I'd be rational. I can't promise I'd be rational. I can't promise that I wouldn't be freaking out that Mason Miller doesn't want to pitch an elimination game, especially in San Diego, when he can just go see his kid in a couple hours. That, if I was a Padres fan, I can't promise I wouldn't be saying that. And as somebody that doesn't have kids, it's easy for me to say. It would be easy for me to say. But I'm not a Padres fan. And yeah, I don't have kids yet. We'll see what happens. But birth of a first child, I can't hate him for it. I'm sorry. I can't blame him. It's his first child. Those are moments you would never want to miss for the world. For the world. And yes, that includes elimination game. Now, let's see. Let's see if this has an impact on the game. This might be fodder. This might be moot. Might be a moot point. If the Padres win, if the Brewers win 7-1 and it didn't matter whether or not Mason Miller was ever going to pitch or not, if the Padres have a lead late and it's Adrian Morejon and he blows the game and the Padres lose, then it would become very unfortunate. But let's hope that doesn't come to fruition. But yeah, that's crazy. Mason Miller, who blew the game in game 2, but still best closer on the planet, not going to be there tonight. Birth of his first child. 310-840-4910. We got a bunch of calls and we got a couple of texts. So let's get through those and then I'll get to the Lamar Jackson thing here and why I wouldn't expect him to rush back from this ankle injury. But we've got a 702 number texting in. We got a bunch of texts. Okay, we got a 352 number texting in. "Love how you just quickly breezed by those Steelers-Panthers losses. The lowly Browns held the mighty Bryce Young and the Panthers to half what the Falcons and Bears did. Just blatant reacting to most recent game. Penix doesn't play defense, Einstein." Wow, you know when somebody calls you Einstein, that's, they really disagree with you. I'm struggling to figure out the point. I'm struggling to figure out the point there. I was claiming the Falcons are going to win the NFC South because I think their defense is incredible and it's the difference maker. And I gave you a bunch of stats why. Number one, they give up 48 rushing yards per game. The NFL league leaders of the last couple of years, it's like between 80 and 85 rushing yards allowed per game. I know it's only 4 weeks. They're giving up 48 rushing yards per game. They're number one in pressure rate. And they're doing that without their best two pass rushers and without their all-pro caliber corner right now in A.J. Terrell. So what's the point? I'm going to do my best Heath Ledger Joker impression. I'm licking the inside of my cheek. What's the point here? "The lowly Browns held the mighty Bryce Young and the Panthers to half of what the Falcons and Bears did, just blatant reacting to the most recent game." I mean, I talked about their offense, of course, because their offense has put up 80 points in the last two games. Their defense gave up 24 points. It wasn't like they had a shutout. Their defense has had one bad game, and that was because Cooper Rush threw two picks in their own territory and Jack Strand threw a pick six. So I don't even know what you're talking about. And yeah, Penix doesn't play defense. Penix has been awesome. And the run game is phenomenal with Bijan. I'm struggling to understand what the point is. I'm going to move on. 702 number texts in. When do you think that they will give the coaches a green flag? The green flag says you can challenge any play. Perhaps if that happens, we'll be able to see the team that's supposed to win, win. Yes, I believe that the NFL is a circus act with under the table money. Okay. I don't. And I know that the, you know, sportsbook sponsors are, you see them everywhere all throughout the stadium and on TV. I don't think that there is under the table money and games being rigged on a weekly basis. I'm not going to believe that. Despite if you make a bet and you see something happens and you're like, oh, gotta be rigged. TJ Hockenson sliding down. Vegas made the call. Coach, when are they going to give the coaches a green flag that you can challenge any play? Well, they have a challenge flag. It's red. You can challenge a lot. I don't know what you'd want. What else you'd want to challenge? I mean, we tried challenging pass interference. That was a bleep show. So I'm just going to move on from another bad text. Let's get to one more here. 716 number texts in. Hey, Pat, great show as always. Real quick, CJ Gardner-Johnson comments after the loss to the Patriots is funny. Starts out with the he doesn't want to give bulletin board material, but after that, his whole comment gave them bulletin board material for game two when they visit the Patriots. So basically, he put his foot in his mouth and he didn't want to take ownership for having two bad games in a row. Yeah, absolutely. 100%. Talked about this on the show yesterday. CJ Gardner-Johnson, just shut your mouth, dude. Like, you got beat by Efton Chisholm. He made an amazing one-handed catch. CJ Gardner-Johnson then says in the locker room, elevated guy, practice squad guy, made a play. Good for him. You know, better team, didn't win today. It's like, you got beat in your own building by the Patriots. And you didn't play well. Just shut up. Mike Vrabel had the perfect response. He goes, well, he's been on, what, four teams in the last 5 years? So he knows the drill. 310-840-4910. All right, we'll get a bunch of phone calls in as soon as we come back. Brewers Padres just started. We'll keep you posted on that. But more of your phone calls and your text messages when we return. I'm Pat Boyle. 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

0: Tonight, Westwood One Sports. I'm Pat Boyle. Phone number to join the show, 310-840-4910. We'll get to your phone calls here in 30 seconds. Just watching the Brewers-Padres game, and the Brewers ABS challenged the very first pitch that Dustin May threw to Fernando Tatis, and they were wrong. You only get two a game. Why would you burn one on the first pitch of the first inning? Stupid. Dumb. Stupid. All right, let's get to your phone calls here. 310-840-4910. Slim is in New Orleans next up on BetMGM tonight. What's up, Slim? How you doing?
1: How you doing? You said the Saints defense
0: up,
1: terrible
0: Slim?
1: And stuff. You said the Saints defense terrible.
0: Yes.
1: So you think the Falcons are going to win the NFC South or the Panthers or the Saints?
0: I do believe the Falcons are going to win the NFC South, yes.
1: At least the Saints won the Super Bowl, but the Falcons never won the Super Bowl.
0: That is true. Slim, you got that, man. They've appeared in two. They've lost both. And the Saints, they've got a Super Bowl win. They've got one. You got that going. That's for sure, Slim.
1: You think the Falcons are going to win the Super Bowl this year?
0: No, Slim, and I appreciate the call. I don't think they're going to win a Super Bowl this year. So, Slim, I do think at the end of this season, you will be able to say the Falcons have never won a Super Bowl and the Saints have won a Super Bowl. And if you want to hold on to that, man, you hold on to it tightly. I think the Falcons' ceiling is scary high. I think there's a world where they're in the NFC title game this year. If they're able to stay healthy. But, I mean, I'm just speaking facts here, right? Don't shoot the messenger. Don't shoot the messenger. I mean, the Saints have given up 80 points in the last two games. 80 points. 80. They're one of the worst defenses in the NFL. Yards allowed per game, points allowed per game, like all across the board. Let me actually, I'll give you the exact numbers right now. The Saints are 27th in total yards allowed per game. And in terms of total points allowed per game, here's one for you. Dead last, 32 points allowed per game. They're worse than the Lions. That's just facts. 310-840-4910. Let's get to Chance in Alabama. Next up on BetMGM tonight. Chance, what's up, man? How are you?
2: Man, I appreciate your phone call. That was a weird call, that last call. That was
0: Yeah, look, I mean, Slim, I guess, doesn't like me saying that the Saints defense is terrible, but that's just the fact of the matter. So it's, you know, hey, some fans, they got to go back to the, well, how many rings? How many rings does that team have? I'm not a Falcons fan. I just said the Falcons, I thought we're going to win the division, but they haven't won a Super Bowl and the Saints have. So like I said, Slim, hold on to that one tightly.
2: Yeah, I hear that all the time. I'm a Bills fan. How many rings you got? It's just annoying. It's like, I get it. We don't have any, but can we just talk sports? But anyways, I don't think anyone winning the NFC least is, or what is the NFC South is that big a deal. I would agree with you. I think ATL will win. I think they have the best offense, and I just don't think it's some big accomplishment. I think the first game that they make in the playoffs, they're going to get smoked. I have no faith in them. But, I think they will win the division and get a home game. It's a dang shame because that division sucks. One more question
0: for
2: you.
0: Well, Chance, go ahead really quickly. Yeah. You got about 20 seconds. Go ahead.
2: All right, my Bills lost yesterday. Was it just a typical Bills fluky loss like they use once a year, or is it something to be concerned about?
0: I think the defense is something to be concerned about, and I appreciate the call, Chance. You know, again, just to give you some advanced data, the Buffalo Bills are 29th in the NFL in EPA per play on defense. They still can't stop the run, and yesterday, you know, again, Drake May making some big-time throws, this guy that didn't know what the hell to do with the football the last 2 weeks. So it's concerning. I still think Josh Allen and their offense will be amazing all year long, but the defense concerning for sure. All right. More sports next.
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14: Primetime football in the Superdome turned into a blowout. The Atlanta Falcons marched into New Orleans and completely controlled the line of scrimmage, routing their division rival Saints 45-24 behind a historic ground assault. Bijan Robinson and Brian Robinson Jr. combined to pulverize the Saints' front, punching in five rushing touchdowns in a dominant night. I'm Drake Toll.
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1: 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You can hear us on the Odyssey app. You got us on Sirius XM Channel 260 and hundreds of local affiliates throughout North America. All right, open phone lines in the final hour. We've talked a bunch tonight about Monday Night Football, the Saints, the Falcons, the NFC South, the Falcons and the Panthers. I think the Falcons are going to win the division because I think their defense is the difference maker. And yes, the Penix God is reigning supreme since he has made his season debut. I said the Falcons are going to win the division before the season started. I got laughed at. I got mocked. I got mogged. I got cussed at. 0-2, I said I'm buying the dip on the Falcons because Penix is going to make his debut and this team is going to take off. And here they are, like a rocket. 80 points in the last two games. But it's the defense that's the difference maker because Carolina's got themselves a great offense as well with Bryce Young balling out. But that Panthers defense is suspect. They are suspect. So, love what I'm seeing from Bijan, from Penix, from the Falcons offensive line, Drake London, and yes, that defense led by Jeff Ulbrich, who deserves some kind of medal. We need to come out with, I don't know if we have coordinator awards at the end of every season. I know we have a top assistant award in the National Football League. We need to get like top offense coordinator, top defense coordinator. And Jeff Ulbrich would be the favorite right now to win top defense coordinator of the year. He'd be the favorite to win defense coordinator of the year. We talked a lot of postseason baseball, a little bit of college football, but open phone lines here the final hour, 310-840-4910. Dodgers beat the Braves earlier, 3-1. Dodgers up 2-1. Elimination game for the Braves tomorrow in Atlanta. It'll be Tyler Mahle. I did the Chris Mad Dog Russo impression before, and now I forget how to say the guy's name. Tyler Mahle versus Tyler Glasnow. Tomorrow. And then you got Padres, Braves going on right now. Game 3. Brewers looking for the sweep to move on to the NLCS. Padres trying to stay alive. Mason Miller, their all-world closer, who did blow that game in Game 2. Expecting the birth of his first child tonight. He's not at the stadium. He's not at the game. 310-840-4910. And it's scoreless in the second inning. I'll get back to your phone calls here in a bit, but I want to talk about Lamar Jackson because that was big news today. And you can kind of see it coming Sunday. You kind of maybe felt it coming yesterday. You're waiting for the results. But Ian Rappaport reporting today that Lamar Jackson appears unlikely to play Sunday against the Falcons due to a, quote, rarer type of ankle sprain, end quote, that could put him at risk of missing multiple games. Lamar Jackson sprained his ankle towards the end of the first half on Sunday in the eventual 24-18 win over the Titans. Didn't play at all in the second half. It was Snoop Huntley. And it seems, again, to use Ian Rappaport's words, unlikely that Lamar Jackson plays Sunday night. I would say it's almost a certainty that he's not going to play. It's going to be Snoop Huntley. And that's the big reason why, if you've checked our friends at BetMGM, Saturday afternoon, the Ravens were 3-point favorites. Right now, the Falcons, 3.5-point favorites. So 3.5-point favorites, 3-point favorites to 3.5-point underdogs. That's quite the swing, especially with how well the Falcons have played. I want to take it a step further. And maybe Lamar, maybe the ankle. I'm not a doctor. Said I can't be a doctor. Said I can't be a pilot. Said I can't drink 10,000 beers. I'm not a doctor. I'm not going to try to pretend I know what the hell is going on with Lamar Jackson's ankle. But let's just say, right, for the sake of this segment, for the sake of my argument, let's just say Lamar Jackson's ankle was good enough to play next week. Right? Let's just take a quick look at the Ravens' schedule. Sunday night, they do play the Falcons. Sunday the 18th. So they don't have a bye week till week 13. So this Sunday at the Falcons, Sunday night. Next Sunday at the Browns. Week 7, home against the Bengals. Week 8 at the Buffalo Bills. Let's say Lamar Jackson's ankle was good enough to play on. He would be playing banged up. Ankle wouldn't be 100%. But let's just say 12 days from now, he would be good enough if it's a playoff game to suit up. I wouldn't expect Lamar Jackson to rush back. And I think his contract has everything to do with it. And after Lamar Jackson and the Baltimore Ravens were not able to come to an agreement on a contract extension in the offseason, I think Lamar remembers that. And I think it's probably the reason why he takes his sweet time coming back. And I don't blame him. Make that very clear. I don't blame Lamar Jackson if he takes his sweet time coming back and maybe he misses 3 games. Maybe he misses 4. I don't blame him. 310-840-4910. Now, I'm not saying or I'm not insinuating that Lamar Jackson would do this out of spite. Like, hey, you guys didn't give me the contract extension that I wanted before the season. So screw it. I'm not playing. I'm going to hold out. I got this injury. I'll come back whenever I feel like coming back. No, I think Lamar Jackson realizes that the last thing he can afford to do is come back too soon, is play on an ankle that's not 100%. If it's an ankle that's 75% or 80%, maybe if it was a playoff game, he would suit up. But Lamar Jackson, in my opinion, doesn't have a whole lot of incentives right now to rush back and play on a not 100% ankle because he needs to look out for his long-term future. He needs to make sure that he doesn't bring down his contract value. And I think that the Ravens and Lamar Jackson will ultimately sign come to an agreement on a contract extension. It'll probably be at the end of the year. It'll probably be in March or in April or May. It'll probably be in the offseason after this season. It'll probably be after this season. But Lamar does only have one more year on his contract after this season. 2027. The last year, and his cap hit next year would be $84 million. Not only would it behoove Lamar Jackson to get that bag and get that long-term stability, it would behoove the Baltimore Ravens to not have a quarterback taking up $84 million on their salary cap next year. I don't care who you are. No team wants that. That's tough to build a football team when one-third? Less than a third. About 28% of your salary cap is taken up by your quarterback because you fail to get a contract extension. You fail to spread out the rest of that money and reduce that cap hit so you can continue to build a successful football team around your franchise quarterback. The Ravens desperately want a contract extension done with Lamar Jackson in the offseason. They probably wanted one this past offseason, although his cap hit's only $34 million this year, so maybe they didn't. Maybe they want to do it next year. And they probably will. But bear with me here. Let's say Lamar comes back. And let's say the Ravens, but let's say they lose on Sunday to the Falcons. And let's say they lose to the Browns. And they go into week 7 and they're 3-3 against the Bengals. And maybe Lamar's 75%. Let's say he comes back because, hey, all of a sudden the AFC North is up for grabs. The Cleveland Browns are in first place. we got to get Lamar back. We got to win some football games here. We can't leave this thing late like we did last year when Lamar missed the hamstring injury and it was too little too late. Tyler Loop misses the field goal in week 18, and that's all she wrote. John Harbaugh, you are now a New York Giant. And let's say Lamar plays in that game, week 7. They're 3-3. They desperately need him to come back. They're begging for him to come back. They said, well, come on, we need you even if you're not 100%. And Lamar comes back and he re-aggravates it. Maybe he dislocates the ankle. Maybe he breaks the ankle. Maybe something else happens where then he's out for several weeks or he's out for the rest of the season. What do you think that conversation would look like with GM Eric DaCosta in the offseason? Or owner Steve Bisciotti, if Lamar Jackson misses a significant chunk of time this year in the playoffs? Do you think the Ravens would sit down at the table and say, hey, Lamar, we want to give you $65 million a year because we love you. And we don't care that you got hurt. We don't care that you got hurt last year either. We don't care that you've missed a playoff game in the past because of an injury. We're going to throw all the money in the world at you because we love you. No, that conversation is probably going to say, hey, Lamar, maybe we don't think you're worth $60 million. Maybe we don't think you're worth $58 million. Maybe we think you're only worth $55 million because you're getting up there in age and you've had two decently sized injuries the last 2 years. You see where I'm going? Lamar Jackson knows, and I would think there is no contract extension happening during this season. Definitely not right now. It's going to be in the offseason. And so, yeah, Lamar Jackson wants to win, but he's got to do what's best for him come the offseason, and that is staying healthy, not returning before he's healthy with this ankle injury now, and when he comes back, balling out, leading the Ravens to the playoffs, seeing how deep they can go, and getting that bag in the offseason and setting himself up for the rest of his prime. And I don't blame him for that. So this might all sound very easy right now when we're on the cusp of week 5 and Lamar Jackson looks okay, or the Ravens look okay. And maybe they can endure a loss while Lamar Jackson's gone. But like I said, let's say all of a sudden they lose to the Falcons Sunday. They lose to the Browns the week after that. They're 3-3 going up against the Bengals. And we're getting reports that Lamar Jackson is maybe not 100%, but there's a chance that he plays. If I'm Lamar, I wouldn't be rushing to come back. I would take my time until I'm 100%. And that moolah is the reason why. 310-840-4910. All right, let's get back to your phone calls here. Let's get to our guy Ross in New Jersey next up on BetMGM tonight. What's up, Ross? How you doing, brother?
2: Patty D, how you been, man?
1: I'm doing great, bro. How are you?
2: I'm living the dream, man. You know the deal. Let me tell you something. Just going back to your last segment, just to piggyback off that, you'd be more rational than I'd be. I could promise you that if I were a Padre fan with the Mason Miller. And all due respect, I get, listen, who are we to speak on the personal lives of players? And I can even understand with your Yankees that you got a little bit of a similar situation with Max Fried, I think, is about to have a kid. But you got to even think about the positional, the positional awareness. Like, you could even give Max Fried the benefit of he's 1 of 5 in a rotation, even if he did want to go. And I think Fried's actually the opposite. He's pitching regardless. But you could even draw it up to there's 4 other arms. Even don't count Cole and Schlittler on the short rest. A Rodon could come up, step up to the plate, stuff like that. Mason Miller's not only a closer, he's the bona fide best closer in the league, the best prospect in their farm system, but one of the best in the league was traded for this guy. And in the biggest spot to this point in his Padre tenure, coming off solely basically single-handedly losing them game 2 and putting them in this winner go home spot, and he's already gone home, I would be irate, dude.
1: Yeah, well, you're a young buck, man. And so, you might not have kids or a kid for a couple years, but
2: I can't support
1: of his first child, man. That's something, again, people say they wouldn't miss it for the world. Well, here's the world. Here's his season staring at him. I don't blame him. But like I said, maybe, man, if I was a Padres fan, I'd feel differently.
2: I think if you're picking up what I'm putting down, I think you got to do a little math with the months of the calendar, if you know what I'm saying. I mean, maybe
1: Do
2: that in December, January. You know what I mean? Because
1: here's the thing, though, Ross. He was probably conceiving that child. If it's October, that's 9 months. That's January. He's on the A's. Oh, no, he got traded last year. That's right. So he's been with the Padres. Yeah. So, yeah, you're right. I was thinking for a second, I thought he got traded this summer.
2: Oh, like
1: summer.
2: A post-trade?
1: And because I was going to say, if he was with the A's, he ain't worried about in October. But, yeah, but he got traded last summer. So that's right. Yeah, he probably should have waited a couple of maybe he should have waited a couple of weeks. Who knows? Maybe his wife is giving birth early. Maybe she's giving birth late. I don't know. But, yeah, it's a very, very unfortunate day for his wife to be giving birth. And hopefully she gives birth tonight and the Padres win and they don't have a meltdown in the bullpen. And then he can come back tomorrow and we'll see. But, you just hope that this doesn't come to fruition.
2: And I'll leave it at this just because, like I said, I'm mindful to these guys having personal lives. I totally get it. But it would probably be a much better look if the fact that you brought up before, his tipping pitches is the reason this series isn't knotted up at one. And maybe they don't even need him. They probably don't even use him regardless tonight. And they probably, come to think of it, he probably wouldn't have been available tonight because they were trying to get the six out saves out of him. Although probably season on the line, he's available no matter what. But it's not life or death if he doesn't tip the pitches leading to them being win or go home tonight. You could afford maybe his absence tonight if you worst case scenario, they lose tonight, the season's still alive and he's back. But I don't know, man.
1: I would think he would have been pitching tonight either way.
2: Yeah.
1: I would think he would have been pitching tonight either way just because game two was on Sunday. So he's had the day off. And I know 40 pitches is a lot regardless. But yeah, I mean, again, Ross, again, a couple years earlier, I'm probably in the same boat as you, man. And when I'm in my 20s, I probably think the same exact thing. I'd probably be, and again, if this was the Yankees, if this was Bednar, I'd probably be screaming. I'd probably be going nuts. But look, man, it's the birth, it's his first child. But
2: I don't know. We'll have to see
1: if any Padres fans call in and feel oppositely.
2: I got a hot or cold with football for you, actually.
1: Let's hear it.
2: I won't get into the specifics, but I don't know if you, if you're on Twitter, unless you're living under a rock, if you saw the Falcons Saints Twitter beef amongst the two fan bases. So hot or cold, the Falcons Saints rivalry is the most underrated in the sport.
1: It's up there. And yeah, Ross, unfortunately, I saw you repost some of those. And those are some things that I obviously cannot mention on terrestrial radio. It was wild. It was unhinged. It was completely unhinged. The Saints-Falcons rivalry is definitely super underrated. Those fan bases hate one another. Ross, I got one for you before you go, brother. Hot or cold, the Minnesota Vikings are the most fraudulent 4-0 team you've ever seen.
2: No, 2024 Minnesota Vikings were. Sam Darnold under center.
1: Yeah, or how about 2022 with Kirk Cousins?
2: Yeah, pick your choice. We got probably five other ones you could pick in our history. Unreal, man. Almost lost to the CFL Dolphins.
1: Yeah, well, how do you feel, Ryan? How do you feel about Kyler Murray? I mean, the defense is amazing. You can't be happier with Brian Flores, but, like, I mean, Kyler Murray, not that good, and yet you're 4-0. And give you pause?
2: Man, I'm the biggest proponent of this day and age. I'm not a believer in defense wins championships, even though last year I wholeheartedly believe Seattle's defense won that championship. And I don't think it's sustainable when you're solely winning games off the defense, and that's what they're doing with Flores and company. I want to come on here and play the Darnold card. I mean, if O'Connell could develop Darnold, if he could develop Nick Mullins, like I've called and reiterated multiple times with you and other throughout the years. But now we're going off. Kyler Murray's looked horrible, and I'm at a point now where I can't solely point the finger at J.J. McCarthy with his underdevelopment, because there's the Kevin O'Connell quote, paraphrasing, but like quarterbacks are underdeveloped by teams before teams underdevelop quarterbacks, something like that. And now it's come back to bite KOC with McCarthy going elsewhere with the chance to kind of prove everybody wrong that he himself wasn't the problem. And now you see for the first time, aside from McCarthy being a drafted, homegrown guy in a way, Murray is the first external guy brought in with O'Connell that also hasn't clicked. So now this is two in a row. I get they're 4-0, but at some point you got to look at it. It's flat out not sustainable. I mean, you flat out almost lost to Miami. It's a disgrace. But I don't know, man. You got a New Orleans team that I seem to be higher on than most. I think like kind of twofold with the Vikings looking like a horrible 4-0 team. The Saints look like a phenomenal 1-3 team. But who knows, man? Like
1: I don't know about phenomenal, Ross. They can't run the ball and they can't stop the run.
2: Dude, they could be 3-1 right now. They could have been 3-0 going into last night, like two plays away from it.
1: They could be 0-4 if the Ravens, you know, knew actually how to protect a double-digit lead. Let me ask you this one more thing. This is from Combs. Combs puts in our show chat. Let's say the Vikings make the playoffs, and then typical Vikings fashion, they fizzle out in the divisional round or the wild card round. Would you want Justin Herbert playing quarterback next year for the Minnesota Vikings?
2: Pat, all due respect to you, I'd rather have you under center.
1: That's a lot of respect to me because I never played quarterback a day in my life.
2: Everybody in the world so before Herbert. I'd rather have Madison Beer under center.
1: Well, that would be an interesting watch for a lot of us. All right, brother.
2: Thank you, man. I'll talk to you later. Appreciate it as always.
1: There you go. Ross in New Jersey. 310-840-4910. Let's keep it moving here. Let's stay in New Jersey. Let's talk to Steve in New Jersey next up on BetMGM tonight. Yeah. Steve, what's up, man?
3: Yeah, three quick ones. Hello?
1: Yeah, what's up, Steve? Go ahead, man.
3: Yeah, who are you taking with you? 49ers or Steel?
1: Honestly, I am super torn on that game, Steve. Let me just take a look here what the practice injury report looked like for both of these teams. San Francisco looks pretty good. I don't think any other guys got banged up in that game. Seattle, again, no. The Emmanuel Wilson's their starting running back right now, but other than that, they look pretty good. I love San Francisco and how they've started this season. Seattle's look very up and down. Darnold hasn't looked that great. That being said, I'll roll with Seattle because they're at home and it's under a field goal. I would take the Seahawks, but that one's truly a toss-up for me.
3: Yeah, what about Packers beer?
1: What about what beer?
3: Packers beers.
1: Oh, Packers Bears? I like the Pack. I like the Pack, man. I feel like this is a massive game for them. They're coming off the mini bye, having not played. That's not true. They played Sunday against the Buccaneers, but yeah, look, if it's Tyson Bagent, like maybe the Bears win the game, but it's a field goal. Like I know the Packers have been terrible. I just think that this is like Matt LaFleur's Super Bowl. And I think he's, contrary to what we've watched with the Packers every week, I just feel like they come out and they would play a solid game. They play an emotional game. And I know that, look, Ben Johnson has earned a ton of respect. And what he's done over the last couple of weeks with Keenum and Tyson Bagent's been great. But if it's Bagent again on Sunday, I don't think he played that well against the Jets. So I would take the Packers catching the 3 points.
3: Who do you think is better, Malik Neighbors or Garrett Wilson, and why?
1: It's Malik Neighbors. Let me ask you this really quickly before I go on, Steve. Are you a Jets fan or a Giants fan?
3: Well, I'm actually a Bills fan. But a lot of my friends are having these arguments.
1: Okay, I think it's Malik Neighbors. I will say this, you know, again, Malik has played way fewer games and he tore his ACL in week 4 last year. So far through 4 games this year, he's got 208 yards and a touchdown. But remember, he barely even played that game against the Rams because he hurt his shoulder early on. Whereas Garrett Wilson has had the longer career. And so you look at Garrett Wilson, each of his first 3 seasons had over 1,000 yards. And in those first 3 seasons, he had 14 touchdowns. Then last year, he got hurt. Garrett Wilson has had nothing but crap quarterbacks throwing him the football every single year, basically. And he was still able to be all pro his rookie year. He's had a good career, but I think the more talented receiver, I think the ceiling with the receiver with the higher ceiling is Malik Neighbors. His rookie season was better than any year Garrett Wilson has had. He had more catches. He had more receiving yards. He had the same career high touchdowns. They both have had 7. I think Neighbors is the more reliable receiver. I think he's the more explosive receiver. But Garrett Wilson does make circus catches that I have seen very few other receivers make that currently play in the NFL. So Garrett Wilson, again, just because he's played a little bit longer, has had the better career, he's had the longer career, but I think Malik Neighbors is the better receiver.
3: that.
1: Okay. All right, Steve. Hey, appreciate the call. Appreciate the questions, man. 310-840-4910. We got to get to a quick break. When we come back, Clint Kubiak got a little too big for his skis on Sunday, but that was still a massive turning point in the direction of the Raiders. I'll explain why when we come back, get you an update on Brewers Padres. I'm Pat Boyle. 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
5: The Falcons beat the Saints. Once thought for dead, Kevin Stefanski's Dirty Birds have won two in a row. Can the ATL keep it going with the Ravens up next? Westwood One Sports.
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12: Here's your 96.7 FM, 1670 AM The Zone weatherology forecast. Lows dip down to about 53 tonight under mainly clear skies. Winds out of the southwest 10 to 20 miles an hour. Mainly clear skies again tomorrow. Daytime highs approaching 73. Partly cloudy tomorrow night, 50. Highs around 66 Thursday under mainly sunny skies. 69 Friday, slight chance for showers. Currently, it's 65 degrees. I'm staff meteorologist Megan Mulford on The Zone.
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The phone number to join the show is 310-840-4910. You could call, you could text 310-840-4910. All right, we've got a run on the board for the San Diego Daddies. The Padres up 1-0 on an RBI ground out from Fernando Tatis Jr. And the Brewers were playing aggressive. They had the infield in, but it was a high chopper. And so Milwaukee really had to take the safe out there. I don't know why I keep doing that. Mad Dog Russo / like Bob Uecker exaggerated impersonation. But I like it. But Fernando Tatis, RBI ground out. Padres lead the Brewers 1-0 in the bottom of the third. Elimination game for San Diego. Down 2-0 in the series. Mason Miller not available tonight on paternity leave. So can the Padres, if they keep this lead, can they close out this game later on without Mason Miller? They would love to obviously build a big lead and not even have to worry about that. But they're running all over Dustin May right now. Big Red. I need one more out from Big Red. He looked untouchable through the first two innings. Now they've already stolen two bags on him in this inning. Padres played fundamental baseball to get the run in. Last batter was at Jackson Merrill, ripped a single up the middle. And now Manny Machado with a base hit. It's going to be 2-0 Padres. Oh, baby. Using the speed on the base paths, using a little get them over, get them in. How about that? How about that? And, you know, this kind of brings me back to the conversation from this past weekend. You know, did the Padres get screwed in game one? Did they get screwed in game one because playing at Miller Park or whatever the hell, American Family Field, whatever they call it in Milwaukee? I know it's been a couple of days, but this has been on my mind still. Because this series, really, you can make the argument this series should be 1-1. This series should be 1-1. Ty France, in case you somehow missed it and you haven't seen it since, in the game one on Saturday night, Ty France hits a freaking nuke into left field. The ball was still on the rise when it hits the railing in left field. Hits the railing in left field. Oh, that ball nearly went 8,000 feet. Fly out to the track for Manny Machado. Fly out to the track to whoever was just up. And Big Red able to get out of the inning with only two runs. I think it was Ty France. Speaking of Ty France, nearly just hit another home run. But he flies out to the track. 2-0 Padres going to the fourth inning. But yeah, game one. And Ty France is up. It is a 3-2 game. And it is the top of the ninth, right? Yeah. Top of the ninth, 3-2 game, tying run on first. He's the go-ahead run at the plate. Hits a moonshot. Hits off the railing of the roof of Miller Park in left field and drops directly into the left fielder's mitt. And the ground rules come into question, but this was communicated to both coaches and managers before the game. Hey, the ground rules of Miller Park here in left field, if it hits the railing, if it hits the structure of the roof and in fair territory and drops down, it's a fair ball, then it's in play. That's what happened. But, and I know that all the analytics nerds, the sabermetrics, nobody's ever hit a home run with this launch angle and this exit velocity. I mean, if you watch the replay, the ball was rising as it hit the railing that's part of the roof in left field. I think it would have been a home run, and I think the Padres got screwed. Now, again, those are the ground rules, right? Just like the stupid ground rules of the rings at Tropicana Field. Some of the rings, it's a fair ball and it's in play. Some of the rings, it's a home run. You hit the catwalk, it's a home run. If you play grab ass while you're running around first base and you touch your cup and scratch your ass and it's a home run, like, we make it up as we go, it feels like. That's why I hate Tropicana Field. Bulldoze that freaking stadium.

0: and build a new one. And I had never even known that this was a thing at Miller Park, because I don't think anybody's even done it in the last several years. Hit the freaking railing in left field. But of course, in the most crucial moment of game one of the postseason in this series, it happens. So I feel like the Padres got screwed, but also it's not like they changed the rules. It's not like they made something up on the fly. Those were the ground rules. But if that railing wasn't there, the Padres probably win game one. And if Mason Miller doesn't blow game two because he's tipping his pitches, maybe the Padres are up 2-0. And if my aunt had wheels, she'd be a bike. But they're down 2-0, and they're going to have to win 3 in a row. 310-840-4910. All right, let's talk a little Raiders and Chiefs here from Sunday, because we didn't get a chance to talk a whole lot about this game yesterday, and it was an awesome game. Came all the way down to the wire. We had some late fireworks out of nowhere, like 3 touchdowns in the final 3 minutes of the game. The Chiefs lose Rashee Rice to an injury. The Chiefs lose Tyquan Thornton to that gruesome dislocated ankle. And going into the fourth quarter, it was 13-10 Raiders, and the Chiefs win 30-27. 34 points in the fourth quarter. Mahomes and the Chiefs' offense went off. But the Raiders fought valiantly. And I didn't think, we were all stunned going into Sunday, that the Chiefs and the Raiders were both 3-0. The Raiders. Hey, Raiders! And the number was 4.5. They end up covering. Good teams win, but great teams covered. The Raiders covered. I didn't expect much from this Raiders season. We all, the most of the conversation we had in this summer was about, hey, when is Fernando Mendoza going to get on the field? And I don't know if he sees the field at all this season, because Kirk Cousins has been awesome. And this defense, for the most part, has been pretty good. They've gotten turnovers. They've gotten sacks. Max Crosby's great. Hezekiah Masses, the corner that has 3 picks. N'Kobe Dean coming over from the Eagles has made a couple of big-time plays. And on offense, Tyler Linderbaum, well, you wonder why he's the top paid center in the game. He's been great. Ashton Jeanty's been great. And Kirk Cousins throwing to a collection of receivers that a lot of us, again, unless you're a diehard football fan, Trey Tucker, Cody White, Malik Benson. And, of course, he's got Brock Bowers. But remember, Brock Bowers missed the first couple games of this season. So Kirk Cousins has thrown it to a collection of stiffs the first couple of games. And so Sunday, albeit in a loss, it was a turning point for this Raiders franchise, for this Raiders organization. That was like, hey, we're back. Like, we belong. Because the Chiefs are back. And they're 4-0. And they look amazing. And they got Kenneth Walker, who looks like he's going to be the offensive player of the year right now. And the Raiders went toe-to-toe with them down the stretch, had a lead, had a chance to win, didn't pull it out, but they're 3-1, and they're getting healthy. Brock Bowers is now healthy. The defense is mostly healthy. And they've still got a pretty tough schedule coming up. Patriots on Sunday in Foxborough. Now that Drake May all of a sudden remembered how to play football, that's a tough game. The Bills at home in week 6, the Rams in week 7. It's a brutal stretch right now. This is about the time that we were all talking about in the summer, like, all right, this is Mendoza time. Nope. Not yet. Not yet. And the schedule is still pretty damn tough for most of the rest of the year. Like, they got to play the Niners on the road. They got to play the Seahawks. They got to play the Broncos twice, obviously, because they're in their division. But they do get to play the Jets. I know the Browns look good, but that's a winnable game. They get to play the Titans and the Cardinals later on in the year. If they can stay above 500, and in order to do that, they're going to have to win one of these next 3 games. You're either going to have to beat the Patriots, Bills, or the Rams. You win one of those, you're 4-3 going into week 8 against the Jets. Like, you can see how this season can continue to have hope as we move along. So kudos to Clint Kubiak. Kudos to the Raiders. That being said, I don't know if anybody, if you caught this. This is courtesy of CBS. This is at halftime going into the locker room. And Clint Kubiak, I don't know where this came from. I haven't really heard this too many times at all. Take a listen if you didn't hear it by now. Clint Kubiak, what he told CBS, the broadcast team, the sideline reporter, I'm blanking on her name off the top of my head. I apologize. But this is what Clint Kubiak had to say going into the locker room. I couldn't believe this.
1: You know what? We're winning. We're going to
0: Tracy Wolfson.
2: Appreciate it.
3: Right. Yeah. Ooh. We're winning. We're going to win the game.
0: Can we hear that one more time, Lee? It's Clint Kubiak tells to Tracy Wolfson. Thank you. I don't know how I forgot Tracy's name. She's one of the best. Tells this to Tracy Wolfson on national TV for everybody to hear going into the locker room. Let's hear it again.
1: You know what? We're winning. We're going to win the game.
2: Appreciate it.
3: All right. Ooh. Yeah. Ooh. We're winning. We're going to win the game.
0: You know what? We're winning. We're going to win the game. Excuse me? Not so fast, my friend, as the great Lee Corso would say. Right? Easy to troll Clint Kubiak after that. Easy to point your finger and laugh. Ha ha, the guy coach guaranteed to win, and then you end up losing. I like the confidence. I can't believe that where that came from. He's been so tight-lipped. He's been so buttoned up close to the vest. With everything. With the Ashton Gentry injury right before the season started. With the Brock Bowers stuff. I got on Clint Kubiak a couple of weeks ago. He just felt like the Raiders medical staff or the Raiders coaching staff or the team, whatever the messaging was, it was like, let's just lie, right? Before the week one game, it was, oh yeah, Brock Bowers, everybody's good to go. And then literally minutes later, Brock Bowers, meniscus trim surgery, he's going to be out for a couple of weeks. What? So they have been very protective over their players. They haven't said a lot, haven't made a whole lot of, you know, buzz. With anything that they've said, they've made a lot of buzz with how they played. That was just stunning to me. I guess Clint Kubiak just got caught up in the moment. He was feeling himself. They were feeling the juices, the way the Raiders were playing in the first half. And again, does this cost him anything? I don't think he'll say that again anytime soon. But he basically guaranteed they were going to win the game at halftime, and they didn't. I thought that was wild. But again, the main takeaway for me, this Raiders team proved a lot. They're going to hang around, I think, for a large part of this season. 310-840-4910. We'll take one final break. When we come back, the New York Yankees continue to make the same mistakes. And staring at elimination tomorrow night, do they have what it takes to stay alive? Plus, we'll get you updated on Brewers Padres when we come back. And your final phone calls and texts at 310-840-4910. You can also hit me up on Twitter at PatBoyle44. I'm Pat Boyle. 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
12: The Bronx Bombers are facing a massive uphill battle after a defensive disaster down in Florida. Handed 4 costly errors that gifted 3 unearned runs, the Yankees dug their own grave in a 5-2 loss to the Tampa Bay Rays, falling into a deep 2-0 hole in the American League Division Series. And the Yankees are on the ropes. I'm Drake Toll.
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0: All right, welcome on back. BetMGM Tonight, Westwood One Sports. I'm Pat Boyle. The phone number to join, last chance, 310-840-4910. Turn things over to Linnell Willingham at the top of the hour for Westwood One Sports Night. Or you can hit me up on Twitter at PatBoyle44. Hit me up on Instagram at PatBoyle44. We've got a Twitter interaction. So our social media team, BetMGM Tonight, put out a video. Can the Padres survive without Miller? Pat Boyle reacts to the Padres placing Mason Miller on paternity list for Game 3. Brew responds, and I basically said, like, hey, it's his birth of his first child. Like, if I'm a fan of the Padres, maybe I'd feel differently, but I'm not. And when I have my first kid, I don't care. Like, we could be live from the Super Bowl. I'm sorry, I'm flying home. I'm flying home to see the birth of my first kid. And so Brew tweets in, you think that you're saying the right thing because you're young and want people to like you on some level, which is normal. But it's not the correct answer because it's an elimination game and we all know that it's all hands on deck. Somebody can take a damn video of the delivery. Hey, Brew, buddy, if you think I say anything because I want people to like me, you're wrong. And you don't know me and you don't listen to the show. I'm saying that because, again, that's how I feel. Because I would drop whatever it is that I'm doing to make sure that I see the birth of my first child. I don't know if you have kids. Maybe you don't love them. Maybe you don't love your children. Maybe you don't care that much about your children. Maybe you just think that, hey, my wife will be okay. She'll give birth and she don't need me to be there because I'm a man. I think that's a clown take, Brew. B-R-U-E. I think you're a jackass clown loser. That's what I think. You're saying it because you want people to like you. Somebody could take a damn video of the delivery. I hope you never have kids. Because you obviously won't love them enough and they'll probably grow up traumatized by that. So there you go. That's my take on that, Brew. All right. Really quickly here. Yankees elimination game tomorrow. And my one friend texted me today and he said, what are the chances the Yankees pull this off? I said, well, even if you give them a 50% probability, three games in a row, the statistics on that, you do the math, 50%, another 50% times 50%. That's one out of eight, right? One half for them to win another game, 50% would be a one out of four and another game of win to 50%. You win three of those, one out of eight. That's 13%. I said, I give them about 10%. I'll give them a 50% chance, basically, to win every game against the Rays. I mean, it's baseball. They had almost the same record. I like the pitching matchups for them. I hope it's Max Fried tomorrow. I hope it's Carlos Rodon if there is a game four, because the Rays don't hit lefties well. And so even though Gerrit Cole pitched well in game one, I would probably go to Carlos Rodon if there's a game four. And I wouldn't think twice about it. But with the way that the mistakes the Yankees have made on defense, the mistakes that the Yankees have made on base running, the fact that the Rays seemingly own the Yankees in the postseason, I just don't see it happening. But I'm willing to be a believer if they can win tomorrow. What an electric day of baseball we have tomorrow, by the way. Assuming the Padres win, we've got four postseason baseball games tomorrow, four elimination games. Hell yes. And we'll be here to talk about it all at 6 p.m. Eastern. We'll be in the middle of Guardians White Sox. We'll be at the start of Dodgers Braves. We'll have Rays Yankees starting. And again, hopefully Padres win and we've got a game four tomorrow night in San Diego. We'll have a lot more football to talk to as well. Thanks for everybody working on the show. Producer Brandon Combs, VP Monty, Lee DeLapp, my co-host Brad, Chloe Pratt, Max Sheedy, Zach Kroll. I'm Pat Boyle. We'll see you tomorrow at 6 p.m. Eastern. BetMGM tonight.
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3: 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Handed four costly errors that gifted three unearned runs, the Yankees dug their own grave in a 5-2 loss to the Tampa Bay Rays, falling into a deep 2-0 hole in the American League Division Series. And the Yankees are on the ropes. I'm Drake Toll.
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0: Sports Night. Here's Linnell Willingham.
1: Yes, sir. Youngest in charge, Linnell Willingham, rocking out with you as we get you up to 3 a.m. Eastern time here on a Tuesday night edition of Westwood One Sports Night. A lot to get to as we roll throughout the program. I got Oliver Popular's wearing all this Dodgers gear in here tonight. We will talk about the Major League Baseball postseason as we roll throughout the program. But I want to start in Baltimore. Lamar Jackson left Sunday's game against the Tennessee Titans with a little bit of an ankle injury. His head coach yesterday, Jesse Minter, gave an update on Lamar's status moving forward.
2: Yeah, I don't know the chances yet. We're still gathering a lot of the information and the imaging and things like that. Just dealing with a little bit of an ankle, and we'll kind of see where that shakes out. Full trust and confidence in him that, you know, when it's ready to roll, that we'll roll and go from there.
1: All right, so the Baltimore Ravens are in action on Sunday Night Football coming up this week. If I'm not mistaken, they take on Bijan Robinson in the Atlanta Falcons. So we'll keep you up to speed all week long in terms of, you know, his status and whether or not he's able to play. But just hearing Jesse Minter speak about Lamar Jackson, doesn't it sound like a head coach that's not too concerned about Lamar's health moving forward? Sounds like a head coach that's really not worried about his status for Sunday. A head coach that doesn't have much doubt about his status for Sunday against the Atlanta Falcons. We got an update today from Ian Rappaport of the NFL Network Rap Sheet, coloring the picture for us. He had this to say about Lamar's status moving forward.
3: My understanding is Lamar Jackson has just an outside chance to be able to play on Sunday. It sounds to me, based on my knowledge of the situation, that it is a little bit unlikely that he is out there. He's dealing with an ankle sprain. It's a little bit of an unconventional ankle sprain, so everyone wants to know, is it low, is it high? Kind of a rarer type of ankle sprain we saw him get rolled up on in Sunday's game. My understanding is, based on rehab, he could actually end up missing multiple games here. Snoop Huntley is the very capable backup. We may see a little more than we want for the Baltimore Ravens.
1: So those are two dudes that basically said two totally different things when it comes to Lamar and his potential availability, not just for Sunday in Atlanta, but moving forward as well. The reality is this, Ravens fans, and this is the tough part. I remember me and the Kang and Oaf Kakalak and Josh Graham sat up here and argued till the cows came home about Lamar Jackson, his health, and whether or not it was going to be something that plagued the Ravens moving forward. Let's take the kiddie gloves off here for a second, man. The reality is, if Lamar Jackson has to miss multiple games, not only is that the worst possible scenario for him, it's the worst possible scenario for the Baltimore Ravens as well. I know America runs on Dunkin'. Kidding. I need to get coffee in my body sooner rather than later. I know America feels as if Snoop Huntley is the most lovable backup in the country, but the reality is Snoop Huntley and Lamar Jackson, despite being BFFs and best buds, totally different dudes when it comes to the quarterback position. The Baltimore Ravens cannot win without Lamar Jackson under center. That's the tough part about this. And when you hear Ian Rappaport allude to the fact that he could miss multiple weeks, goes back to what I said last night. If you're the Cleveland Browns, if you're the Pittsburgh Steelers, if you're the Cincinnati Bengals, the more games that Lamar misses, the better chance you have of unseating the Ravens atop of the AFC North. It just is what it is. This is the worst possible scenario, though, talking about him missing multiple games. Because I truly believe, and it's no disrespect to Snoop Huntley or the rest of the dudes on that Ravens offense, the Ravens cannot win football games without Lamar Jackson. I don't care who their opponent is. They cannot win without Lamar Jackson. And here's the thing, something that, you know, hopefully Lamar, the Ravens, and his camp have learned over the past several years. Do not bring Lamar Jackson back until he is 110% healthy. Do not bring Lamar Jackson back until he's 110% healthy. Because you saw what happened last year when he kind of came back early from an injury. He ends up hurting his back down the stretch. All of these injuries that he has, to me, are correlated to one another. They're not randoms, right? They're not one-offs. And for a quarterback in Lamar that's so reliant and dependent upon using his legs, if he's not able to scramble, if he's not able to beat teams by making plays off schedule, if he's not able to keep plays alive because of that ankle, then he's no good to you. If I'm being real, and when I say that, right, some people are going to say, pump the brakes. What do you mean? He's no good to them. He's not going to be able to play. He's not going to be able to play Superman if he's not at 100%. So if I'm Baltimore, I'm not bringing him back until he is 110% healthy. The other piece of this conversation is this, because I know there's a sector of Ravens fans and then just Lamar Jackson haters who look at this injury pop up and go, now what? Think about the conversations we had this offseason and throughout the course of the preseason as well. Lamar Jackson right now has as much leverage as we've seen in a very, very long time when it comes to a quarterback getting ready to hit the negotiating table. Lamar Jackson is going to be able to walk in to Eric DaCosta's office and ask for a blank check. He should be able to. But here's the thing. With him getting hurt, right? We know how this goes. With him getting hurt, right? Wouldn't surprise me if the Ravens and their negotiating team used this injury, used him potentially missing time, right? Wouldn't surprise me if they used that as something to say, hey, we're not comfortable meeting the dollar amount that you're asking for on a year-in, year-out basis, the dollar amount that you're asking for in terms of guaranteed money. That would be the biggest mistake, though, that the Baltimore Ravens could possibly make. His injury history, and I'll say it to anybody out there in the country, argue with me at 310-840-4910. That's a talking text line here on Westwood One Sports Night. You can get at me in the YouTube chat as well. Just search Westwood One Sports Night. I'll argue with anybody on it, man. I'll argue with anybody on it. I don't give a damn what his injury history is. It should have no impact on the Baltimore Ravens committing to Lamar Jackson long term. And we know what the injury history has been for Lamar Action Jackson, dating back to 2021, right? In 2021, week 14, injures his ankle in a game against the Browns and then misses the final four games of the regular season. 2022, PCL sprain against the Denver Broncos, plays the entirety of the game, then misses the final five regular season games along with the playoff start. And if you all remember, that was the postseason game that Snoop Huntley started on the road in Cincinnati. He had a stretch from 2022 until last year, though, where he didn't miss any games due to injury, right? In 2025, last year, leaves the game in the third quarter after a sack, does not return. It's a hamstring injury. It ends up costing him weeks 5, 6, and 7. In week 16, against the New England Patriots, he left this football game with a back contusion. And then remember, he missed week 17 on the road in Green Bay. Right? Remember that. So this is the thing that is fascinating to me from the perspective of the Ravens. Because I understand if you're Eric DaCosta, right? If you're the ownership group in Baltimore, you have a job to do before anything else. And I get it, right? You have a job to do. I ask you guys this question out there. You can tweet at me, text us, however you want to hit us up. Should this injury, should Lamar Jackson's injury history have any bearing on the Ravens' willingness to commit to him long term? I say no. I say no because of how dynamic of a weapon he is. He's special, right? The one thing that these injuries have shown too, or the one thing we haven't seen with these injuries when it comes to Lamar, when Lamar gets hurt, right, and then returns, it's not like the injuries have had any sort of bearing on his performance. It's not like all of a sudden Lamar's lost a step. It's not like he's not as accurate due to the injuries. The fact is, though, it's costing him football games. And for that point, if I'm Baltimore, hey, I get it. But you know what you should do then? If you have a quarterback in Lamar, who you know, right, is probably going to miss a couple of games a year based off of his play style, you know what you do? So you don't feel the ramifications of it, you go get a backup that's worth the damn. Snoop Huntley's not. Snoop Huntley's not. Let's call a spade, right? If Snoop Huntley wasn't in Baltimore, where would he be? Now, I know, I believe he played for the Browns at a period of time, if I'm not mistaken. But, like, man, I'm not trying to throw shade at Snoop Huntley. The bigger point I'm trying to make is, Lamar Jackson needs a more reliable, a more consistent backup quarterback. You know who should be Lamar's backup? If I'm being honest, the first dude that comes to mind, he's already got a job, FYI. It's Marcus Mariota. It's the first person I think of in terms of like who should be, who would be the perfect ideal backup for Lamar Jackson. Now, there are some people out there that are going to say, what you mean Snoop Huntley is not a good backup? What do you mean Snoop Huntley isn't the right dude to be a snap away from playing for the Baltimore Ravens? He's not. He's not. In my opinion, he's not. Now, Lamar does so much to mask the deficiencies that the Ravens have offensively, specifically with their front five, that really, no matter who you put under center, no matter who you put as his backup, they're not going to even sniff the level that Lamar sniffs because he's a special sort of dude. But just, you know, listening to other personalities across the country today, watching, you know, sports television today, the conversations around Lamar have certainly become fascinating. And then the point that I can't seem to wrap my head around is how much time he's actually going to miss. Because Jesse Minter, head coach of the Ravens, and Ian Rappaport, established NFL insider, two totally different tones in terms of Lamar's availability moving forward. I'll argue with anybody that has a pulse on this. They will not win when Lamar Jackson's out. Book it. They will not win games when Lamar Jackson is out. It goes to what I said last night here on the program, man. This injury to Lamar, him potentially having to miss time, worst possible scenario for him in terms of Baltimore giving him that sack at season's end, and then worst case scenario for the Ravens, because you can't win football games without this brother. Bottom line, irreplaceable. To the left, to the left. Honestly, man, and it's no, I ain't giving away state secrets when I say it. We all know the impact that Lamar Jackson has on a football team. We're not stupid. But, man, the one thing that I know, and this is like a warning for me to Lamar Jackson and the Ravens, right? We know how competitive these athletes are. We know that Lamar Jackson hears the noise, America. He hears people talking about his inability to stay healthy. He hears people talking about, you know, his play declining and whether or not you should commit to him long term. The other thing we need to take into account too, America, the relationship that Lamar has right now with Eric DaCosta and the members of that Ravens front office, because that may very well impact things. What do I mean by that? If Lamar's relationship with the front office, right, is peachy, squeaky clean, you know what I'm saying, and they are both committed to one another, Lamar will be afforded the opportunity, right, to sit out as long as he needs. If there's any sort of rift, if there's any sort of, you know, fakeness in that relationship, then Lamar Jackson will rush himself back. Lamar Jackson will try to prove to Baltimore still that he's worthy of a long-term contract extension. See, maybe I totally differ from the rest of the country. I don't think Lamar Jackson's ass needs to prove anything to the Baltimore Ravens. Nothing. They should give him a blank check and make him the highest paid quarterback in National Football League history because it's his term to get paid. But see, this is what we do. Everyone across the country is going to make it their job. Going to make it their job to come up with reasons why Baltimore shouldn't commit to Lamar Jackson long term. And every reason that you heard it here first, it's BS. It's garbage. We got to wait and see, though, man. Lamar Jackson left Sunday's game against the Tennessee Titans with an ankle injury. There was talk. This is the crazy part about it and why it's like, ugh. You know, dealing with injuries and trying to play, you know, Magnum PI when it comes to NFL injuries is hard as hell to do. I specialize, though, in translating NFL insider tweets. It's what I do now. I specialize in that. But this situation and the mixed messaging surrounding Lamar's actual status is a little bit frustrating. Maybe frustrating is the wrong word. A little bit difficult to get to the bottom of because you don't know who's telling the truth. Remember post-game, Jesse Minter said there was conversation, right? There was conversation about Lamar re-entering the football game on Sunday. Why would Jesse Minter divulge that info? Well, I think he would divulge that info if he's trying to play down the severity of Lamar Jackson's ankle injury, right? Well, he was it ain't that bad. He was almost able to go back in on Sunday. He's fine. He's chilling, right? Well, according to Ian Rappaport, not only was Lamar going back in the game, not really a discussion, there's now conversation about him missing multiple weeks. There's conversation about him missing multiple weeks here. And if that is the case for Baltimore, it will be an absolute death blow. Honestly, it would be an absolute death blow. Now, remember last night the conversation we were having. Here is Baltimore's schedule between now and Thanksgiving. They're at Atlanta coming up on Sunday Night Football. You heard it here first. They will not win that football game if Lamar Jackson is not upright and under center. And according to Ian Rappaport, that is a long shot. The very next week, they're in Cleveland taking on the Browns. I don't know who wants to go to Cleveland right now. The way that that crowd was rocking the other night on Thursday Night Football, inject that into my veins, Slim. Cleveland, Ohio right now, first team all vibes. You can look at Baltimore losing their next two here. Then they've got Cincy. Then they're at Buffalo. Then they host the Jaguars. If Lamar's got to miss multiple weeks, what team are they going to beat here within the next, I don't know, 6 weeks? None is the answer, guys. So when I say this is the worst case scenario for Lamar Jackson and the Ravens, I mean it. Said it last night on this show. If Lamar is going to have to miss time, and I know it probably got buried because it was a part of Overreaction Monday. I don't mean to say that. Like, I don't love Overreaction Mondays. We do it here on Westwood One Sports Tonight. But no, I made it an overreaction. So I think maybe some of you thought I didn't mean it. Because some of my overreactions, I don't really mean it all the way. But you pick out what I'm putting down. Y'all get to exercise. We've been here long enough. I said last night, as my number one overreaction coming out of week four, I said that Cleveland would have the AFC North locked up by Thanksgiving. If Lamar's got to miss multiple weeks, that's what Ian Rappaport is alluding to. Guess it'll happen. I don't think I took into account the schedule for Baltimore over the next 4 weeks as well. At Atlanta, at Cleveland, home for Cincy, at Buffalo. There's a realistic scenario. If Lamar's got to miss those four games, or three of those games, they don't win one of those games without him, is what I'll say. And if he's got to miss four of them, they're going to go 0-4 during that stretch. What does that do as far as their standing within the landscape of the AFC North? Last year, to their credit, last year they were able to overcome Lamar Jackson missing the time that he did down the stretch because Pittsburgh sucked and couldn't do anything and couldn't make up the ground. Cincy sucked. Couldn't do anything to make up the ground. Cleveland was inept. Couldn't do anything to make up the ground. All three of those teams that shares a residence in that AFC North, they're all better here in 2026. So I hope, this is why I cautioned Lamar and the Ravens, don't rush back. And really, I'm talking to Lamar. Don't rush back. Because if you're out there at less than 100%, know that they're judging you like you're out there at 100%. Not saying it's fair, just the reality of the situation. 310-840-4910 is the number here on a Tell the Truth Tuesday edition of Westwood One Sports Tonight. Youngest in charge, Linnell Willingham, kicking it with you as we get you up to 3 a.m. Eastern time. Remember, you can hit us up in the YouTube chat as well. Just search Westwood One Sports Tonight. I got Troy Allen wasting no time. Ravens fan, I assume, saying Snoop won two games last year, Bears and Bengals. Both were healthy. He is better with a full week of starter snaps. Lamar is irreplaceable, like you said. And then he goes on to say, I bet we get at least two or three without Lamar. We good over here. I don't know. I appreciate you chiming in, Troy, but I don't know, man. I don't believe that Baltimore can win games without him. I do agree with this. Snoop Huntley, just like any backup, much better with a full week of practice. You can keep the conversation rolling with me on social media. It is at NELL underscore BTP. A first ballot Hall of Famer in the National Football League, a dude that's going to be a first ballot Hall of Famer, just called it a career. And that retirement going to have a trickle-down effect on one division in particular. I'll give you the details on that next. This is Westwood One Sports Tonight.
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0: The Falcons beat the Saints. Once thought for dead, Kevin Stefanski's Dirty Birds have won two in a row. Can the ATL keep it going with the Ravens up next? Westwood One Sports.
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9: 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Lows dip down to about 53 tonight under mainly clear skies. Winds out of the southwest, 10 to 20 miles an hour. Mainly clear skies again tomorrow. Daytime highs approaching 73. Partly cloudy tomorrow night, 50. Highs around 66 Thursday under mainly sunny skies. 69 Friday, slight chance for showers. Right now, 64. I'm staff meteorologist Megan Mulford on The Zone.
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0: Sports Night. Here's Linnell Willingham.
1: Yes, sir. Still kicking it with you as we get you up to 3 a.m. Eastern time here on a Tell the Truth Tuesday edition of Westwood One Sports Night. Can I tell the truth real quick? I encourage you all to hit us up in the YouTube chat. Just search Westwood One Sports Night. Just don't say anything stupid like some other folks in the chat do. We're going to talk all things National Football League here tonight as we continue to roll throughout the show. It is a Tell the Truth Tuesday edition of the show. So you know what that means. We bring you a fresh installment of the most highly anticipated power ranking segment in all of sports talk radio, Nell's Super Six Pack, my top six teams in the NFL. Coming out of week number 4, we'll do that at about 12:20, about 50 minutes from now. So make sure you are hanging around on the program. Oliver, you're all good, brother. When I said Super Six Pack, the panic on you. We had a lot more to get to, though, as I mentioned. Kicked off the show talking about Lamar Jackson and the Baltimore Ravens. His status this Sunday in Atlanta against the Falcons, very much in doubt, according to Ian Rappaport of the NFL Network. He could miss multiple weeks with the ankle injury that caused him to leave the second half of Baltimore's win against Tennessee on Sunday. If Lamar has to miss time, it's bad news for the Ravens, obviously, but I hope it has no bearing on Baltimore in their willingness to extend Lamar Jackson long-term, something that most folks expect to happen at season's end. If it doesn't, things could get pretty messy between Lamar Jackson and the Ravens. Speaking of messy, things have been pretty messy all summer in the city of brotherly love, whether they're going to trade A.J. Brown or not, talking about the Philadelphia Eagles. Man, it felt like all offseason, right, after the A.J. Brown deal was made, felt like the arrow was definitely pointing up for Philadelphia. A lot of folks changed their tune on how they felt, but there were major question marks with the group. The biggest question was how was quarterback Jalen Hurts going to adapt, going to adjust to the new offensive system being run by new offensive coordinator Sean Mannion. And through the first couple of weeks of the season for Philly, the offense hasn't been very good. Now the injury's starting to mount up for that group. They put their reserve running back Tank Bigsby on injured reserve. He's going to miss at least the next 4. And then Saquon Barkley left Sunday's game in the first quarter with a hamstring injury. So the Eagles are down their top 2 starting running backs. They got major issues on the interior of their offensive line with Cam Jurgens being in and out of the lineup. I believe he just got placed on injured reserve as well. And then today, they got news that I consider to be crippling for them as a franchise. Stalwart right tackle, first ballot Hall of Famer Lane Johnson telling the Eagles today that he's calling it a career. So the Philadelphia Eagles, life comes at you fast, man, in the National Football League. The Philadelphia Eagles now without Saquon Barkley, they were without Devontae Smith on Sunday against the Rams. They're beat up on the interior of their offensive line, and now –

They were healthy against Washington. They were healthy, you know, against Tennessee. And then they were healthy on Monday Night Football against the Chicago Bears. Now they're hurt. The numbers were bad, healthy. Now these dudes are hurt. This is awful for Philadelphia, honestly. And they're the team, if we're talking about like biggest takeaways from the week that was in the National Football League, the Eagles, to me, their demise is my biggest takeaway from week number four of the NFL. I'm almost willing to put a fork. Damn, almost. It's Tell the Truth Tuesday. I am putting a fork in the 2026 Philadelphia Eagles. Their season is as good as over. Sorry. Here's the tough part. The defense, right, has been really the driving force behind Philadelphia's success over the past couple of years. Vic Fangio, one of the best defensive minds in football, even that side of the ball, dealing with their own issues right now. Y'all know how I feel about Jalen Hurts, right? I called him the passenger. I've called him a BBL. I've called him a baby Birkin. He's an accessory, right? I don't believe he's one of the quarterbacks in the NFL, right? I don't believe he's a guy that you win because of. I think he's a guy that you win with. Well, what you're going to see here, as there's now no A.J. Brown, you didn't have Devontae Smith last weekend, your offensive line kind of falling apart here. I have long said since he took over as the starter for Philadelphia, Jalen Hurts has been the most insulated starting quarterback in the NFL. Now that the pieces around him are starting to deteriorate, we're going to figure out just how good Jalen Hurts is. Now that the supporting cast is continuing to disintegrate here, and I'm talking about them like they've died. That's awful of me. But now that that supporting cast is taking a significant step back, you're going to see what type of quarterback Jalen Hurts is. You know what type of quarterback I think he is? I think Jalen Hurts, through the first month of the season, has played like a high school quarterback. What do I mean by that? He's played like a low Division I quarterback. What do I mean by that? This is why I have a hard time falling in love with college football the way that some of my counterparts do. They don't play no damn defense in college. In college, you wait until the receiver is wide the hell open to throw the football. For Jalen Hurts, that's what he's trying to do at the NFL level. If they're not wide open, he's not letting it go. Bottom line, and that's a problem for Philly. And I think his struggles are being put under the microscope this year in particular, right? Because there's no run game for Philly. Since Hurts has taken over as the starter, even prior to Saquon's arrival, they've had a running game. DeAndre Swift and Kenny Gainwell were one of the best running back duos in the NFL. DeAndre Swift was top five in the National Football League in their first Super Bowl appearance. So what Jalen Hurts has lost the last two seasons, and it's really being highlighted this year with Saquon just flat out not being on the field. When he doesn't have the benefit of the run game, Jalen Hurts is not the same quarterback. And I know what some of you all are going to say, oh, you can say that about any quarterback. Say it about Joe Burrow. Zach Taylor's allergic to running the football. Joe Burrow dropped back 55 times on Sunday. Still had quite a bit of success and threw for 429 yards. Jalen Hurts, and I got to go back and just read the box score to make sure I'm not tripping and that my eyes are working properly. Jalen Hurts on Sunday playing all four quarters of the football game. It wasn't no rain. It wasn't no sleet. It wasn't no snow. Jalen Hurts threw four quarters, America, threw for a whopping 93 yards. What's the excuse, Eagles fans? Because I'm done with Jalen Hurts and the Philadelphia Eagles. I'm ready to take the kiddie gloves off. He has played like a JV-ass quarterback through the first month of the season. Sorry, Jalen, you can't wait until someone's wide the hell open to throw the football, pal. You just can't. He doesn't throw with anticipation.

0: playing on time. He's not getting to the top of the drop and letting the football go. There are so many flaws with how Jalen Hurts has played the quarterback position through the first month of the season. But I know what Eagles fans are going to say. Well, look at the record. What a 500 group. He's made some highlight throws here in the first month. My problem with Jalen Hurts, and you'll never hear me say that he hasn't made some big-time throws. He has. There have been some – every quarterback, you give him enough snaps, damn it, are going to make a big-time throw. Ethan Kaliakmanis this past weekend, seventh rounder, made a big-time throw. So that's not the barometer for Jalen Hurts. What's missing with Jalen Hurts, Eagles fans, and if you're being honest and objective about it, you know I'm keeping an 8 more than 92. What's missing with Jalen Hurts is the down-in, down-out consistency. That's what's missing when it comes to Jalen Hurts. Jalen Hurts is the type of Bama where you tell him to take out the trash every day of the week. He only does it on Monday because he thought you wouldn't notice the other 6 days. It feels like he's trying to take shortcuts at the position. He doesn't want to make mistakes. I can't think of any other reason why he won't let the football go. Philly fans, if you all think I'm hating, if you think I'm set tripping, I'll retweet the link. It's at NELL_BTP. I don't know how good of an idea this is going to be, and I don't know how long this podcast is going to last before the Jalen Hurts lovers show up at this quarterback's house with blowtorches and pitchforks. But Nick Foles has a podcast, America. It's called The Season. And you know what Nick Foles did today? He broke down why the Eagles went 0-for-12 on third down Sunday. Can I reiterate that number again? I promise you, you don't need to adjust your volume. Jalen Hurts in the Eagles offense went 0-for-12 on Sunday against the Rams. And Nick Foles did a breakdown. And in that breakdown, you know what I took away? Because I watched it. I'm a hate watcher. Can't stand the Eagles. I tell you all the time. I hate the Eagles more than I hate the damn Cowboys. And I'm a Commanders fan. But what Nick Foles broke down during this social media, or excuse me, during this podcast, during this YouTube video, this YouTube exclusive, what he broke down is the major deficiencies holding this Eagles offense back. And one of the biggest culprits, one of the biggest catalysts to Philly's failures has been the quarterback, Jalen Hurts. That's the tough part about it. The numbers surrounding Philadelphia's offense to start this year is god-awful. They're not very good. To think that they went 0-for-12 in a football game on third down, to think that they had negative passing yards in the second half. Over the last two seasons, the Philadelphia Eagles have more halves with negative passing yards than anybody else in the National Football League. They've got four of them. Four different times over the last 2 years, Jalen Hurts and that offense have mustered up negative passing yards. So when I say he's playing like a high school quarterback, when I compare him to a JV quarterback, that's why. Jalen Hurts ranks 31st out of a qualifying 38 quarterbacks in adjusted yards per attempt on passes under center. His 18% success rate from under center, by far the worst in the National Football League. What was 2026 supposed to be about for Jalen Hurts and the Eagles? Playing under center, marrying up the run game and the pass game through the first month, he has flat out sucked. You know what else has sucked through the first month of the NFL season? The officiating. There was a suspension levied out yesterday. We told you about it on the show. The NFL Referees Association, they're not going out without a fight. I'll tell you how next on Westwood One Sports Night.
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1: Just vibing here on a Tell the Truth Tuesday edition of Westwood One Sports Night. Youngest in charge, Linnell Willingham, vibing with you as we get you up to 3 a.m. Eastern time. As I mentioned, it is Tell the Truth Tuesday, so coming up in about 40 minutes, I'll bring you a fresh installment, a Nell Super Six Pack, my top six teams in the NFL heading into Week 5. And I'll be honest, I'm going to probably rub some folks the wrong way with the list here tonight, especially when you consider one team in particular that I chose to omit. We'll get to that coming up in about 40 minutes. But I mentioned the problems that the Eagles and the Ravens are dealing with. Lamar Jackson, his status for Sunday in Atlanta, very much in question. In Philadelphia, they had Lane Johnson, their star right tackle, announce his retirement today. They also had to put their new starter, Tank Bigsby, on injured reserve with a hamstring injury. Him and Saquon both on the shelf right now. It'll most likely be Will Shipley on Sunday for the Philadelphia Eagles. So things not going well for those two teams. And if I'm being honest, a month into the season, things aren't going too well really for the league. I think we have a real officiating problem right now in the National Football League. And I went on a diatribe about this last night, man, and I got in my bag about it. And I honestly felt myself getting frustrated because this is something that I know has been an issue in years past, but it's so egregious this year that it's very, very difficult to ultimately ignore. Remember the scenario or the two incidents rather that I told you about last night with the line judge in Cardinals Giants, Jeff Seaman, repeatedly saying F you, F you, F you several times to Cardinals tight end Trey McBride. And then in Vikings Dolphins, referee Adrian Hill was knocked down, incidentally, obviously, gets up and jumps in the player's face, and he actually made contact with the player. And as a result, I told you all last night, the NFL was saying, we're not dealing with this. We're going to nip this in the bud so every other line judge, every other referee knows this ain't something we're going to tolerate. So Adrian Hill, the referee that made contact with the player in Vikings Dolphins, he is going to be given a one-game suspension. And then Jeff Seaman, the line judge that cursed out Cardinals tight end Trey McBride on the sideline, he is going to get a two-game suspension. This is where things got very, very unchy earlier today. According to ESPN's NFL insider Adam Schefter, the NFL RA, the NFL Referees Association, right? I didn't even know that one of those existed, right? That's why I said RA the way that I did. The NFL Referees Association said it will challenge the severity of the suspensions of the two officials for unprofessional conduct, which the officials' union maintains went beyond appropriate punishment. When I read this headline, you know how on Elon's app, you slide your finger down, it'll refresh for you. I slid my finger down, and I read it again as it was at the top of my timeline. And I looked left, and I looked right, and I thought, what the hell is the NFL Referees Association thinking? Why, first of all, it is pretty unprecedented for an official to be suspended, right? It's as common as hitting the damn lottery is what I would say, right? You got a better chance of going out and hitting the Powerball before another referee is suspended. But I understand it's the job of the Referees Association to fight for their clients. I totally get that. Both Adrian Hill and Jeff Seaman are totally in the wrong. What are you appealing? What are you appealing? Jeff Seaman, and shout out to Jeff Seaman, my college professor, SpongeBob is what we used to call him. I had this professor that would wear the same damn outfit every day. My first office hour that I had with the dude during the year, he closes his door, and what's hanging on the back of the door? An identical outfit to the one that he's wearing. So we call him SpongeBob. His name also Jeff Seaman. Jeff Seaman, you're cussing somebody out, brother. What do you expect that the consequence is going to be? I actually, last night, applauded I applauded Big Rog, talking about Roger Goodell in the National Football League. I applauded them for coming down on the officials. Here's the one thing that I don't think any of us are ultimately privy to here. What's the relationship currently between the National Football League and its officials? Because it wasn't too long ago that the NFL told the officials, get your damn act together or we got replacements. You know what I'm saying? So I wonder if this response, if the NFLRA challenging the NFL's ruling, I wonder if it has anything to do with where the relationship stands between the NFL and the NFLRA right now. It's a very, very unique situation. I want to open up the phones on this at 310-840-4910. If you're just now joining the program, the two officials that were suspended for their conduct in Sunday's game, Jeff Seaman, the ref that cussed out the Cardinals tight end, and then Adrian Hill, the ref that made physical contact with the player after being accidentally knocked down. Both of those two dudes suspended. We saw Jeff Seaman get a two-game suspension. Adrian Hill got a one-game suspension. The Referees Association appealing the suspension of the two referees. Was the NFL too harsh with this punishment of the two officials on Sunday? 310-840-4910 is the number. You can tweet at me as well. Same handle on each and every social media platform. It is at NELL_BTP. Real quick, some numbers on the officiating to this point. Through 4 weeks, we've got the most flags we've ever seen in a decade, or the most flags we've seen, rather, in a decade. We've got the most red zone penalties per game in NFL history. We've got the most penalties on third and fourth down of games in the second half in NFL history. A lot of numbers here to describe just how poor the officiating has been throughout the National Football League through the first month of the season. Adrian Hill made contact with a player, gets a one-game suspension. Jeff Seaman cusses out a player, gets a two-game suspension. Was the NFL too harsh with his punishments? 310-840-4910 is the number. Your calls next here on Westwood One Sports Tonight.
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13: You wanted to be cool, which led you to smoking, which led to a pack a day. Then you met that special someone, which led to starting a life with them, which led to wanting to live longer, which led to quitting. Then you heard you may be at risk for lung cancer, which led you to getting a low-dose CT scan. If you smoked, get scanned.
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0: Tuesday edition of Westwood One Sports Night. Youngest in charge, Linnell Willingham in charge as we get you up to 3 a.m. Eastern time. Coming up in about 20 minutes, as we do each and every Tell the Truth Tuesday, I bring you my truth, Nell's Super Six Pack, my top six NFL teams coming out of week four of the NFL season. We'll open up the phones for you as well and get your top team. Phones are open to you now as well, but on this, we were just talking about really just how awful the officiating has been here through the first month of the season. Some of the numbers that tell the story of just how bad the officiating has been. It's the most red zone penalties per game by offenses in NFL history. It's the most penalties on third and fourth down in the second half of games in NFL history. It's the most flags thrown in 4 weeks in over a decade by the NFL. And if you're watching the NFL games week in and week out and you feel like, man, something doesn't feel right when it comes to the product, that's what's wrong. That's what's wrong. There's constantly stops and pauses in action because the officials, and this is my thought. Y'all can say I'm being overly critical. You can say I'm being too harsh. My mentality is that these officials, just like a bunch of us fans that watch the game, and we got women that watch, but most NFL fans are testosterone-filled men that have massive egos. And I believe that these officials have just as big of an ego as you and me. They want to be a part of the show. Instead of just playing their role, they want to be the star, right? Instead of just playing their role and being in the background, right? They want to be the star. The NFL officials in 2026, instead of just being, you know, a pair of socks, they've been the jeans. You know what I'm saying? Instead of just playing the background, they've been one of the marquee players when it comes to the first month of the NFL season. And I think, one, that mentality amongst officials has existed forever, right? Men gonna be men, right? And then two, I think as we've watched the four weeks of football this year, and whatever team you root for, I'm sure this is happening during your games as well, the bigger the moment, the more involved the officials are. And that, to me, you can say it's not purposeful, it's coincidental, all you want. I believe there's legs to what I'm talking about. Credit to the NFL, though, putting their foot down, at least they thought they did, yesterday. We had the two incidents over the weekend, referee Adrian Hill making contact with a player and pointing in a player's face and being demonstrative towards a player after a player made incidental contact with the referee, knocking him down. He was issued a one-game suspension. Jeff Seaman, who repeatedly was cussing out Cardinals tight end Trey McBride, he received a two-game suspension. I thought that was going to be all she wrote when it came to this situation, and we'd never hear from this situation or about this situation again. Well, the NFL Referees Association came out today and said they're going to appeal the severity of the suspensions, which they feel went beyond appropriate punishment. So this is where I open up the phones to you at 310-840-4910. Was the NFL too harsh with its punishment of the two officials on Sunday? They issued out a one-game suspension and a two-game suspension. Was the NFL over the line, or is the NFL Referees Association tripping? 310-840-4910. Ryan is in Buffalo wanting to chime in. Ryan, what's going on, man? Welcome into Westwood One Sports Night.
1: Thanks, Lindell. Thanks for taking my call. First time caller, long time listener. I got to throw that cliche in there. Listen, I just want to put my two cents in here. Yeah. As a former ref, youth hockey, flag football, you name it. Okay. I just want to play a little devil's advocate here with you.
0: Sure,
1: I'll give you something to talk about. You know, I agree with your point. I was just listening. I agree with your point that I think the refereeing has just been consistently terrible for the past, you know, maybe ever. And I think also to a point, it's maybe over-officiated. Mm-hmm. I was watching the Bills game on Sunday, and they called Connor McGovern offsides, not on a tush push or anything. Maybe they got the wrong number, but I, you know, just some things, listen, hey,
0: yeah,
1: you know, they get paid a lot of money. But what my main point here, yes, Lindell, sir, is that, you know, we saw a moment where the guy in Arizona, I don't know his name, forgive me, you know, said some choice words to Trey McBride.
0: Jeff Seaman.
1: Yes, Jeff Seaman.
0: You got to say the name.
1: Jeff Seaman. I mean, legendary name. Anyways, my point is, from Jeff's point of view, and I don't know Jeff. I'm not some, this isn't Jeff on the line. This is Ryan from Buffalo, so don't you worry about that. But I'm not some Jeff defender or some, you know, NFL ref defender. But, you know, what's being said to these refs during the game? You know, there hasn't been a suspension in a while, but,
0: That's true.
1: From my personal experience from reffing, I've been called everything under the sun. You know, I think I make a good call, I'm told I'm wrong. I make a bad call, I'm called a wrong game. So you can't win. So it's a thankless job, and they get paid a lot of money. And so, but, you know, I just want to leave
0: so
1: with
0: the last part that you said, the last part that you said, and I want you to stick around for a second because I want to hear your response.
1: Okay.
0: I think, to your point, the referees probably are getting called all types of names, man, throughout the course of a game. But what they know is that this is what comes with the territory. Even if you're a little league umpire, man, you know you may have a crazy ass parent that's going to cuss you the hell out. But you can't retaliate. You can't respond. You know better. That's why I'm disappointed in Jeff Seaman. And that's why his ass got a 2-game suspension, because he knows better.
1: Well, I agree with you. And I think the suspension's deserved. I mean, there's a line that was crossed clearly, but I just think that, like, I mean,
0: they have a tough job, bro. I agree with you.
1: But every man, and, like, think about it this way. If someone, you know, you were doing your job, you know, and someone told you no matter what you did, what you said, what call you responded to, you know, whatever, that you're wrong. No matter what, you know, it's so at a.
0: Well, it happens to me every night here on this show.
1: Right. But you know what I mean? So, but with such high stakes and emotions and, you know, it's got to be tough being a ref.
0: Sure.
1: I just think, you know, maybe he got to his breaking point. Not saying I'm not defending him, but.
0: No, I think you're spot on. Real quick before we let you run, because I got to get to some other callers. Do you think the NFL was fair in its punishment? Was it too stiff? Was it not severe enough?
1: I honestly, based on my point of view, the ref in the, was it the Minnesota game?
0: Yeah.
1: The guy that only got one, Adrian Hill? Yeah. Or is that the basketball player?
0: Yep,
1: he only got one for pushing a play. I thought that was way more egregious than a little cuss word.
0: I think you hit it right on the head, and I'm going to let you run, brother. The Adrian Hill thing was crazy. He hopped up in bro's face, put his finger on his face mask, on his visor. Like, that's, come on, man. So here's how I will look at it, right, with the Adrian Hill thing. If Adrian Hill would have did what he did on the streets, that's battery, America. That's assault. and I'm not trying to, you know what I'm saying, be soft about it, but like let's keep it 8 more than 92. These are people at the end of the day still, man. I think Adrian Hill was embarrassed. I think Adrian Hill was embarrassed that the entire country saw him get knocked on his ass. So he hopped up and said, hold the hell on, Slim. I got to defend myself here in this situation. That the Adrian Hill situation, I think, is worse, seemingly because, bro, you know that was an accident. Why are you getting up all angry and hostile over something you know is clearly an accident? It goes back to what I've been saying. Their emotions are tied into this thing more than they should be. Because why should you feel embarrassed if you're a referee and get knocked down? It's what comes with the territory. You know, it ain't embarrassing being at that damn check cashing window, getting that sack. That's not embarrassing. I'm talking like we're in like 1990. Who the hell's going to a check cashing window? 310-840-4910 is the number. The NFL deciding to suspend referee Adrian Hill for 1 game. It suspended line judge Jeff Seaman for 2. Is the NFL wrong for punishing these two officials? Are they being too stiff with their punishments, man? The Referees Association saying today, hey, we're appealing the severity of these suspensions. I don't think it gets overturned. And I think the suspensions are fair. Based on what the last caller just said, I might up Adrian Hill up to 2 damn games, as far as I'm concerned. 310-840-4910 is the number. Let's go to, I got Mr. Positive wanting to check in from out in Michigan. Greg, what's up, buddy?
2: LW, boom, shakalaka. Unequivocally not. The NFL is justified in doing this. It sends a message that says that no one is above the law. You have to abide by it. You can't take advantage of your position, because then you can extrapolate it and they can do things that will be suspect, and it will bring various negativity or, oh my God, behind the scenes, this is what's happening. It's a teachable moment,
0: say,
2: I guess,
0: you, I'm about to say,
2: if I will.
0: Is there an official on the other end of this call, man? Real quick, and I appreciate the call, Greg. The one thing that I kind of thought about as Greg was making his call here, when it comes to these NFL officials and the requirements to become an official, I don't know what it entails. But, man, the officials get treated well. What I don't want to see, because I was reading the comments under Shefty's tweet when he announced that the Referees Association was appealing him. Some of the comments was like almost people feeling bad for the officials. You better not feel bad for a damn NFL official. They got one of the easiest jobs in America, and they get paid handsomely for it. The fact that they have a union, their own separate union, kudos to them. You know what I'm saying? Like, I'm all for it. I dig it. I guess the other piece of this that I think is fair to look at was the NFL Referees Association. Are they just doing their job by putting in the appeal? Like, is this something that you just expect because there is a union? I don't know what happens anytime a player is suspended. Does it automatically get appealed? I don't think so. Not every time. So, like, part of me is like, man, I think the Referees Association, one, is making themselves look like absolute clowns for appealing it. And then two, it's like a waste of time. They're clearly in the wrong. Nobody with a pulse is going to tell you that the official's behavior on Sunday in both of those games was appropriate. No one's going to say that. No one's going to say that. The question that we're now chewing on here at 310-840-4910, was the suspension too severe by the National Football League? I don't believe so. There were some folks in the comments, and if you feel this way, hit us up. There were some folks that felt like a suspension was over the top. A fine was all that was needed. I don't know how much these refs are making, but I know they're paid handsomely. What does a fine look like in this situation? See, there's more, some more deep diving I got to do on this in terms of, like, the officials, I believe, get a game check just like the players do. So a suspension, theoretically, is missing however many game checks you're suspended for. So my question that I immediately think of, if the NFL Referees Association is dissatisfied with the consequences levied out by Roger in the NFL, well, what did you want? Were you looking for a fine here in this situation? 310-840-4910 is the number here on Westwood One Sports Tonight. The NFL Referees Association appealing the suspension that was given out to line judge Jeff Seaman. He called a 2-game suspension for cussing out. I'm going to laugh every time I say it. For cussing out Cardinals tight end Trey McBride. And then referee Adrian Hill, who was refereeing Dolphins and Vikings, he got a 1-game suspension for making contact with a player after that player made incidental contact with the official. The Referees Association saying, you're not doing this to our guys. They appealed the suspension saying that, they're too severe. One, do you think the NFL's punishment was too severe? And then two, does the NFL Referees Association, do they look crazy for appealing these suspensions? 310-840-4910. Let's go to John in Massachusetts wanting to chime in. John, what's up, buddy?
3: Hey.
0: Hey, what's up, man? How you doing?
3: Hey, John's from Springfield, Massachusetts. I'm just wondering, the NFL referees, they get everything from the book at them. All the swears, everything. And they can't throw a head coach out or anybody. But umpires in Major League Baseball.
0: Whoa. Okay, let me let you continue. Okay, I hear what you're saying. You're saying you feel like they should have the jurisdiction to toss somebody from a game. They do.
3: They do if they get physical contact with them, I guess.
0: Oh, you're like saying, okay, I see what you're saying. That's a good question. I don't, I don't know. So you're saying you think, and I'm hopefully not putting words in your mouth, the referee cusses out Trey McBride. You're saying, well, damn, what made him cuss him out? Should he have been able to throw him out as a result of what he said to him? It's fascinating, man.
3: Yes.
0: We'll never know what was actually being
3: said.
0: Or
3: any kind of head coach.
0: Right, right. Well, I know Dan Quinn cussed the hell out of an official on Sunday in London. So, it's interesting. But here's what I said to the last caller, John. I think your point is great. But, like, the referees, when you sign up for this job, you understand what comes with the territory. So there's a certain behavior that you're responsible for upholding, as far as I'm concerned.
3: Right. Thank you very much.
0: I appreciate the call, brother.
3: The Basketball Hall of Fame when you have the chance. Thank you.
0: Yes, sir, man. Yes, sir. Springfield, Massachusetts in the house. We don't hear from Springfield a lot. 310-840-4910 is the number here on Westwood One Sports Night. Reed is in Cleveland wanting to chime in. Reed, what's going on, buddy?
4: Hey. Good evening.
0: What's going on, man?
4: Hello?
0: How you doing?
4: Right. Now, let's be clear. There's questionable calls every Sunday.
0: Correct.
4: There's a lot of things that go on in the NFL game.
0: Sure.
4: But professionalism, but also the fact that the referees swallow their whistles, and players are going to be pissed.
0: For sure.
4: You're not making literally egregious calls, and they won't blow the whistle, but they will blow the whistle for ticky-tack. So the players are frustrated. You see this guy grabbing my face mask. You see this guy grab my jersey. You see, but if I fight back, because this is war. When the players are on the field,
0: I get what you're saying. My point is, there's a standard that the officials are held to based off of them signing the check or signing the contract. Nobody's putting a gun to the official's head saying you got to do this for a living. So you got to abide by the rules. Just like at your job, there are rules you got to follow. At my job, there are rules that I got to follow. Real quick before we let you go, do you think the punishment was too severe from the NFL?
4: I don't think that it was severe enough.
0: Oh, that's an interesting perspective. Agree with you. I appreciate the call, brother. 310-840-4910 is the number. I want you all to continue to line up on the phones with this, man. The NFL Referees Association came out today challenging and appealing the suspensions handed out to Jeff Seaman, which was a 2-game suspension, and then Adrian Hill, a 1-game suspension. Is the NFL Referees Association crazy for appealing a suspension where their client was clearly in the wrong? And then two, is the NFL being too severe, too stiff with this punishment? Your call's next here on Westwood One Sports Night.
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6: The Falcons beat the Saints. Once thought for dead, Kevin Stefanski's Dirty Birds have won 2 in a row. Can the ATL keep it going with the Ravens up next? Westwood One Sports.
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18: 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Lows level off around 53 tonight under partly cloudy skies, winds out of the west 10 to 15 miles an hour. High temperatures reach up to 73 tomorrow. 50 tomorrow night, partly cloudy skies. Highs level off around 66 Thursday, under mainly clear skies. 69 Friday, slight chance of rain showers. Currently 67. I'm staff meteorologist Megan Mulford on The Zone.
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1: 310-840-4910 is how you reach us here on the Talking Text Line. Here on Westwood One Sports Night, getting you up to 3 a.m. Eastern Time. It is a Tell the Truth Tuesday edition of the program. So you know what that means. Fresh installment of Nell Super Six Pack. My top six teams in the NFL. We are taking your calls, though. 310-840-4910. Full transparency. I just sprinted across one side of my apartment to the other. Not in as good a shape as I thought I was in. 310-840-4910 is the number. The NFL, through the first week of the season, the officiating has been really a major issue. I think we've talked about it extensively here on the program. The suspension that was handed out, two-game suspension for Jeff Seaman and one-game suspension for Adrian Hill. Do you believe that the NFL was over the top with the punishment that they chose to give out? 310-840-4910. Let's go to John in Columbus. What's going on, John?
2: Hey, sorry, I'm eating my midnight snack.
1: What you chopping on, brother? Don't tell me you're eating a midnight snack and don't share what it
2: is. Peanut butter and an apple?
1: Peanut butter and apple? Together? You dipping your apples in peanut butter?
2: Yeah.
1: Okay. Okay.
2: It's good stuff. Anyways.
1: You just made Denton's ears perk up.
2: That makes anyone's ears perk up with the apples and peanut butter,
1: I'm allergic to apples, so it doesn't make this guy's ears perk up.
2: Oh, usually people are allergic to peanut butter. But, yeah, you're not missing too much. I'm not going to lie. This is a decent, good, hearty.
1: You didn't no-sell your snack like that for me. I respect you. What do you got for us? Do you think the suspension is too severe or what?
2: Not severe enough.
1: Wow. If I'm the second person that's called sitting, in and said that tonight.
2: Yeah, I mean, think about it. If I were to act like that at my job place, I'd get fired immediately. Makes sense. But there's 100,000 people in the stands of a football game, and like six total people are required to act professionally. And that is the referees, the fans, the players, everybody, for the most part, are not required to uphold a standard of professionality. Mm-hmm. The refs are paid and told to do that. It's their job. They need to do that. Once they start cussing out players, there's no limits. I don't think it's enough. I think they should fine and suspend that the dude who got in the guy's face. I don't think it makes any sense. Imagine a player forcibly got into a ref's face.
1: Well, it would be a whole nother conversation, and I appreciate the call. I think what he just hit on and what we've been talking about here for the past half hour or so, there is a responsibility that comes with the job title. There's a responsibility that comes with the territory. Our guy Denton Day pulled some numbers here for us during the break. The average NFL official pay, which is crazy as hell to think that they're making this much money, they make between $350,000 and $385,000 per season. Jeff Seaman, by the way, before we even get to Jeff Seaman and his specific numbers, to think that a NFL official is being paid $350,000 to call a football game. This is what's wrong with us as a country. Now I'm about to go on a whole tirade about why the hell they make so much money. What do they do? What is their real contribution to society to where they're making $385,000? There are people homeless out here. And officials are raking in damn near $500,000 to then be terrible at the job. That's the sad part. If they're making that much money, Denton, you should have never let me know these numbers, by the way. We may not be able to move on. The fact that I know they're making this much money, it makes the numbers that I gave a moment ago even more egregious. There should be punishment. I'm telling you, there should be a grading system. If you don't meet the grade each week, you get put on the bench for a week. I need accurate calls if we're making this much money. I can't believe it. Real quick, Jeff Seaman, the official in Cardinals and Giants that cussed the Cardinals player out, he is set to lose between $30,000 to $45,000 in game checks during his two-week suspension. Adrian Hill set to lose $15,000 to $20,000 during his one-game suspension. A couple of you have called in and said, man, the suspension isn't stiff enough. now that I know how much money they make, and then you go back and review the behavior, you damn right. Not only is the NFL in the right for suspending these two officials, they didn't give out a stiff enough punishment. 310-840-4910. You can hit us up via the YouTube chat as well. Just search Westwood One Sports Night. I got Cameron Burrell saying, what's up? What's going on, Cam? Never seen this name before, so Cam, probably a first-time listener. We appreciate you being here. Trying to get to the bottom of this, man. Do you believe that the NFL's punishment for these officials was stiff enough? 310-840-4910. Kevin is in Cleveland wanting to check in. Kevin, what's going on?
3: Hey, what up, Linnell? How are you?
1: What up, man? How you doing?
3: Oh, man, I'm chilling. Man, I believe the offense that was taken is clearly punishable, right?
1: For sure.
3: A lot of heart and a lot of money involved in this, and the officials control the game. So if you can criticize and dissect everyone else's point of view, from players to fans to coaches to everybody, but you can't touch the officials, it's just not right. Yeah. The officials should be the most...
1: They should be held to the highest standard, shouldn't they?
3: Yes, sir. Yes, sir, exactly.
1: I'm picking up what you're putting down, man. I got to let you run. I appreciate the call. 310-840-4910. Is the number. I'm telling you all, and it was so funny because during the break, Denton being the star producer he is, he pulls the numbers, and I didn't read them until we got on air. I can't believe how much money NFL officials make. If we wanted to, based off how crazy this is, we could spend the rest of the show talking about how much money NFL officials actually make. We're going to run through these calls and then get to a fresh installment of an L Super Six Pack, my top six teams in the NFL as we get geared up for week five. But we got to get to the bottom of this, man. Do you think the NFL's punishment is stiff enough for these officials? And then if you're feeling frisky and you want to chime in on how much officials make, am I the only one that's taken aback by this? 310-840-4910. Let's go to Chance in Alabama. What's going on?
4: Hey, man. Appreciate you taking

0: to become an NFL referee is as extensive as any in the country. You done lost your mind.
1: It's not good enough.
0: I'm pretty sure.
1: It's not good enough.
0: You said it's not good enough. What makes you say that? I'm interested.
1: I mean, just missed calls every week. I mean, there needs to be constant off-season training.
0: But, Chance, we're still humans, though. We're still humans. We're going to make errors. I get your point, though. The level, the amount of missed calls is crazy. I hear you.
1: Maybe get a little bit younger, maybe get a little bit better shape. These guys need to. And you know, they need to be held to a higher standard, just like a school teacher is held to a higher standard, you know, just like your boss or whatever.
0: For sure.
1: These guys are supposed to be, you know, looked up to in a way, but, you know, they're supposed to be the pro's pro out there. And
0: sure.
1: I think they should just fire these two and replace them, man.
0: I know you're hot under the collar. Your Bills lost this weekend, but you got Alabama coming up this week. I'm rooting for the Crimson Tide this week.
1: I think Keelan
0: balled out of control this past weekend,
1: and
0: I think they're about to beat the hell out of Georgia this weekend. Chance, I appreciate you as always. Looking forward to hearing from you, man. 310-840-4910, the number here on Westwood One Sports Night. I see a bunch of you all lining up on the phones. If you're getting the busy signal, continue to try us, man. 310-840-4910. If you're just joining the program, man, the numbers surrounding just how poor the officials have been this year, kind of staggering. Through the first month of the season, we've seen the most flags thrown by officials through 4 weeks in over a decade. And it feels like, as we watch these games, and we all root for our favorite team, it feels like the bigger the moment, the more egregious the call is from the official. More numbers to tell the story of just how horrendous the officials have been to start this NFL season. We've got the most red zone penalties per game by offenses in the NFL's history through the first month of the season. We've got the most penalties on third and fourth down in the second half of games in NFL history here through the first month. And then this is the number that when I read it, I almost didn't believe it. There have been 4 weeks of games, right? There have been 17 touchdowns nullified, called back because of a penalty. If that doesn't tell you that refs are impacting the most important moments of games like we've never seen before, I don't know what else to tell you. The proof is in the pudding. The question is, what changes from here on out? The most egregious thing that we saw this weekend in terms of an officiating blunder, there's three calls. The Stephon Diggs push-off in Commanders Colts was absolutely ridiculous. Took away a first down for Washington offensively. The Kirk Cousins pass to Trey Tucker near the end of regulation in Kansas City in Vegas. The ball clearly bounces up off of the turf into Trey Tucker's chest. And then what are we supposed to be privy to now, guys? What do we now have the benefit of? Replay assist. And in a moment like that, if Andy Reid wasn't so damn, I don't want to talk about Andy being big, but if Andy was in better shape, I guarantee you he would have exhausted more energy cussing out the damn official. If Kansas City would have lost that football game, y'all, as a result of that blown call, come on, man. The conversations get louder and louder and louder. And then what was it? Sunday Night Football, Broncos and Rams a couple of weeks ago. That pass interference call quite literally directly, you know, impacted the result of the game. So you can't call up here or tweet up here or whatever and tell me that the refs aren't impacting the game. And I feel like we're all on the same page with this as we shift the conversation forward, right? One, do you think the NFL's punishment was severe enough for these officials? And then I don't know how many of you were privy to the numbers of how much money officials make. I got Denton Day pulling these for us a moment ago. The average NFL official pay is between $350,000 and $385,000 per year. Do you think they're making a little bit too much money? I don't want a pocket watch. It is what it is. 310-840-4910 is the number. We'll run through your calls, plus I'll bring you a fresh installment

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0: You up to 3 a.m. Eastern time here on a Tell the Truth Tuesday edition of Westwood One Sports Night. I'll give you my truth coming up in the 1 a.m. hour on the East Coast. I'll bring you a fresh installment of Nell's Super Six Pack, my top six NFL teams as we get geared up for week number 5. We'll also tag in the super producer, Denton Day. We'll bring you NFL Facts or Cap as well. So all of your regularly scheduled items here on a Tell the Truth Tuesday. Phone lines are jumping, though, man. Appreciate you all chiming in the way that you do each and every night. What's on tap tonight, if you're just joining us, the National Football League yesterday levied out a 2-game suspension to line judge Jeff Seaman for him cussing out Cardinals tight end Trey McBride. And I'm going to retweet the video out real quick at N-E-L-L underscore B-T-P. For those of you that are not privy to what happened, line judge Jeff Seaman cussing out, and I'm not making this up, this is real deal, cussing out Cardinals tight end Trey McBride. As a result, the NFL levied out a 2-game suspension to Jeff Seaman. Adrian Hill, who was the referee of Vikings and Dolphins, there was a play where players made incidental contact with Adrian Hill. He hit the deck. He got up. I don't know if he was embarrassed or what, but the body language and the demonstrative act towards the player, pointing in his face, putting his index finger on the player's visor, if it was in the streets, man, you could have gotten charged with assault. He gets a 1-game suspension as a result. The tricky thing to me is the fact that the NFL Referees Association, that's their union that represents them, they came out and are trying to appeal the suspension, saying that it's too severe, too stiff. I ask you on the phones, one, is the punishment too severe? And then two, you know, do you think the National Football League, and its officials have been a problem here in the first month of the season? 310-840-4910 is the number. As far as Adrian Hill, he's a veteran referee and someone that you see on your television every Sunday, every Thursday, every Monday night. Someone pointed this out, and Denton, you watch as much ball as I do. Somebody was making the conspiracy or making the assumption, trying to put two and two together, saying, notice how all of the referees that are the lead officials in the games, the ones that speak, they're jacked. They care a lot about their appearance. But when you see the line judges, they're these fat slobs sometimes. Any merit to that? Do you think that there's ego here involved when it comes to the referees? Because I feel like we're all, like I continue to say, testosterone-filled men. And I know the NFL has done a tremendous job, including women in the officiating, and they do a tremendous job. But when they're wrong, they're going to get it too, just like the men. I definitely feel like egos play a part in calls being made or not each and every Sunday. Just feels like it is what it is. Now, if I was an official, and this is what's crazy about it, we could sit here and complain and moan and groan all we want, but every time we do that, every time you're put in a situation like that, I ask that you put yourself in the shoes, you know, of the official. And I think some of you all on the phones have done a good job highlighting and illustrating that. If you was getting cussed out, if you was being told you was a no good, you know what, by a coach, how would you react? This is what I fight back with. And this is why the numbers that Denton pulled are phenomenal here. If I'm getting cussed out, if I'm being disrespected, if I'm being talked bad to, yeah, it'll ruffle my feathers. Yeah, it'll cause me to poke my lip out a little bit. I'll be sour. But when there's $350,000 on the line, and that's the average pay for an NFL official, when there's that type of cheese on the line, I turn into Aunt Mousy. I don't say a damn thing. 310-840-4910 is the number. Let's go to Andrew in Tacoma, Washington, wanting to check in. Andrew, what's going on, buddy?
1: Thank you for the call, Neil. Appreciate you, man.
0: Yes, sir.
1: Love the show. I agree with what you just said, man. That was actually the thing that I agree with the most, is what you just, the comment that you just made. Mm-hmm. You know, if I was getting cussed out, you know, I'm a man of men, you know, I'm going to say something too, you know, and a lot of people aren't looking at the fact, you know, what these referees take all game long too, you know, I mean, sure. It's not just the coaches cussing them out. I'm sure that players, these players have a lot fans to say to the, there you go. you know? And I mean, what if somebody was to say something about one of their wives or call them the B word or, you know, I mean, how would you feel as a man or some, you know, but like you said, you also got to look at the fact if there's $350,000 on the line, you know, I'm pretty sure my wife would have been like, hey, you could, they could say whatever they want about me. Just bring on that
2: money.
1: They
2: could have me for $350,000 now. I'm telling you what my mom would have said, huh?
1: You know, but that's the only thing I don't think people are appreciating either is putting their, like you said, putting themselves in these referee shoes, man, and what they got to go through. But at the same time, I also agree with you saying, man, I think every week they should get graded on the scale. And if you don't meet the criteria, then you're
2: put
1: out
2: on the
1: next
2: bench,
1: week.
2: Man. You get there put you on go, the bench. Man. I got to let you run because we got a bunch of other callers to get to. I appreciate you as always, man. 310-840-4910. Patrick out in San Jose. What up, Pat?
3: What up? So, I got so much to say. I guess I'll start with Seaman. I think the suspension is appropriate, but only because he got caught on camera. Because I guarantee you that happens all the time.
2: It probably does.
3: But he got caught on camera, and so the NFL has to do something. Number two, I disagree on the pay because these guys actually take a lot of time during the week. They kind of research both teams. They do all that stuff. So these guys are well-prepared. And the other thing is don't worry about the salaries. Worry about how much money is getting bet on these games and the integrity that they have to make sure these officials have is crazy when there's literally hundreds of millions of dollars getting bet like on each one of these games.
2: No, and here's the thing. And I appreciate the call. I'll answer you off air here. Appreciate you chiming in. That it's fascinating that the gambling aspect has been brought up. If there was like one thing that we didn't really touch on here with this is that. You know, how sports gambling impacts the way that officials are chosen because everybody bets. Everybody bets. So to find officials that don't bet, like if they would have gotten to find new officials, I think it'd be super difficult in today's day and age because everyone's got a FanDuel account, a DraftKings account. Everyone's got an account somewhere. 310-840-4910. Listen, I'm a bonehead. Let's continue. Let me get some text in here. We got a couple of texts on the text line. Then you know I'm a bonehead.
4: Yeah, I mean, there are a lot of people that have texted us in saying, hey, yeah. I need a little bit more than $350,000 if I'm going to be berated the way that these officials are. And I would say to that, no, you don't. $350,000, a lot of money.
2: Yeah.
4: A lot of money. There are some people calling you out a little bit here.
2: On what?
4: They're saying, why are you bringing up the officials' pay and as it relates to homelessness when we got quarterbacks making $60 million.
2: I mean, but if you all listen to the show regularly, I mean, this isn't the first time I've gotten on my soapbox about how much pro athletes make. We've had this conversation. We've actually taken calls on this subject before, so I'm an equal opportunity criticizer.
4: I would also say to the texters, please give me your name so I can properly attribute you. But like six different people said the two things that I just gave out. So nobody was getting credit for that one.
2: So there we go. 310-840-4910. Just in case I haven't clearly given my thoughts on this, you damn right. I have an issue with, and it's not the NFL that's the worst. Really, it's Major League Baseball and the NBA. That's where the contracts have gotten totally out of hand, and they're not as popular as sports. So they don't have as big of an impact on the economy as the NFL does. Theoretically speaking, if you were to divvy out each pro sport and they get paid based off of their impact on the United States' economy, the NFL players should be the highest paid players in pro sports, but they're not. That's a fascinating conversation to have, though. We can do it here, baby. It's Late Night Sports Talk Radio. The world is ours. That's why I compliment you all sometimes and call you the smartest national sports talk radio audience in the country. Some of you make some damn good points, man. 310-840-4910 is the number. As we ease our way into the 1 a.m. hour on the East Coast, I will bring you a fresh installment of Nell Super Six Pack, my top six teams in the NFL as we get geared up for week number five of the NFL season. We'll tag in our guy Oliver Popular coming up a little bit later on in the program as well as we keep you up to speed with what is going on in the Major League Baseball postseason. Top nine in game three of the NLDS between the Padres and Brewers. San Diego up 4-3. We'll keep you up to speed on that. We'll give you the result of Dodgers and Braves game three, all as we roll throughout the 1 a.m. hour on the East Coast here on Westwood One Sports Tonight. Bunch of different ways you can tap into the program. 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It is at NELL_BTP. 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Coming up, we'll continue to run through your calls, 310-840-4910. Do you believe that the NFL's suspension that they levied out to the two officials, do you think it's too lax? Do you think it's too severe? And then, as promised, we'll get you a fresh installment, an L Super Six Pack, coming up next here on Westwood One Sports Tonight.
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25: Minute. The New Orleans Saints are an exciting young football team with an exciting young quarterback in Tyler Shuck, but this team has two major issues right now. Number one, can't run the ball worth a damn, and number two, can't stop the run. John Robinson and Brian Robinson absolutely decimated them on Monday Night Football. Couldn't get any run game going, and Tyler Shuck was a sitting duck for the Atlanta defense. The Saints have to get it figured out. I'm Nick Hostos.
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0: 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Here's Linnell Willingham.
1: 1 a.m. Eastern Time here on Westwood One Sports Night. Youngest in charge, Linnell Willingham, vibing out with you as we get you up to 3 a.m. Eastern Time, halfway down the hatch. You can keep the convo rolling with me on social media at N-E-L-L underscore B-T-P. I got Navy Mo tweets at me and says, I know they'll never do it, but they need to suspend these referees when they make these egregious calls or no calls. As you know, they screwed over our Commanders this past weekend. Shout out to our guy Navy Mo chiming in from the DMV. I think we're in lockstep with that. And I think everybody that's on the talking text line is in lockstep with that. I think football fans across the country are in lockstep with that. Here's the difficult piece about punishing officials for poor performance and getting calls wrong. These are still humans at the end of the day, right? These are still real people that are not perfect, that are going to make human error. So in terms of coming up with a sliding scale in terms of who gets to move on and call a game the next week, I think that'd be super difficult to come up with. But as we keep going back to, numbers don't lie, check the scoreboard. Didn't they pull these numbers on these officials and how much money they're making? And based on the numbers, like, hey, tough cookie is how I would put it, right? Like, hey, tough. I know you're humans. I know you're not perfect, but you got to be as close to perfect as possible when I'm paying you $350,000 per season. We're going to run through a couple of more calls, and then I'm going to bring you a fresh installment of an L Super Six Pack. But let's go to, never heard this name before, Cigarza out in California wanting to chime in. What's going on?
2: Yeah, how's it going, man?
1: Going swell. Appreciate you chiming in.
2: Yeah, so I just think that these officials, you know, it should be one strike and you're gone, dude. Give me $250,000 and all that good stuff that they get. You know, you get to see your kids, you can travel, all that fun stuff. And you can kick me in the butt, and I wouldn't come at you and say the F bomb.
1: No, for sure. Sure. I definitely think it. He was tripping, like, as far as that. You had to have some more
2: control. You're the judge in the courtroom.
1: Mm-hmm. Yep.
2: You know?
1: 1,000%. Yeah, that's like a hell of a comparison, yeah, too, man. Think about the standard we hold our judges to. Judges get cussed out by inmates, jurors. Well, not jurors, but you know what I'm saying? Prosecutors, defense, all that. And they don't, you know, retaliate.
2: Yeah. Yeah, you can't lose it. Like, right. You know, like he said there are six people and with 100,000 people, you know, in the stands, and those people have to give the composure. All that money, that 350. Hey,
1: for sure.
2: I'll be fine, dude. You know,
1: it'll be fine. I'll be fine too, man. He's got to get the calls right. Cigarza, yeah, I appreciate you chiming in as always. Got to let you run 310-84. Denton, you're evil, man. 4910. Nate is in Detroit wanting to chime in. Nate, what up, man? Let's go to Tony in Pittsburgh. What up, Tony?
3: Well, now, great, great way of describing what you're talking about. I love the way you handle yourself, and I'll try to be a real good. Heck yeah, they get paid a ton of money. We all work a job and a half, full and part-time, struggling, but that's okay. We did it to ourselves. They have an opportunity to live that good life. And no, they have to be more responsible for the game and not be the game. We're not me, but everybody wants to see the product, not what they're going to dictate. So you bring it up a good point, and many ways you bring it up so good. And I'm not trying to slow your head. I listen most of the time. I try to call, but it's too busy. Thank you for the way you put it. And
1: yes,
3: thanks
1: indeed
3: for taking my call. Have a
1: yes,
3: good night.
1: Sir.
3: I'm going to continue listening to you.
1: Appreciate you, buddy. We'll get one more here on the officials before I bring you the list that I know y'all chomping at the bit for. People are knocking at my door earlier today. I went to the local Safeway. Somebody tapped me on the shoulder in line. They said, who's going to be in the Super Six Pack tonight, now? So you got to stick around and find out. 310-840-4910 is the number. Fidel out in Chicago wanted to chime in. What's going on? Welcome in to Westwood One Sports.
4: Hey, how you doing? I got a little bit of a different take.
1: Yeah, sure. I'm open to it.
4: I think the refs are paid fine. I have no issue with them with their salary. Mm-hmm. I think it's harder to ref football game than it's ever been. I mean, imagine a couple decades ago when it was pretty easy to call a sack or contact to the head or you know whatever it is that's changed. I think it's harder to ref now. You have cameras. You have the gambling. Everybody second guessing you. I think these refs are paid fine. And listen, if you're going to disrespect a ref, I think that's the problem with the player. And I think the refs are getting together and unionizing and doing what they're supposed to do to protect their interests.
1: For
4: and
1: sure.
4: I don't got a problem with them getting paid. And I think it's harder to ref now than it's ever been.
1: No, for sure. And look, I appreciate the call, brother. So I'm going to stick on what he said at the end there. I don't have a problem with how much the refs are getting paid. I want to very much draw my line in the sand here so it doesn't get misconstrued. Do I per se have a problem with how much refs are paid, with how much pro athletes are paid, with how much, you know, entertainers are paid? Do I have a problem with it? Problem might be too strong of a word. Do I think they're severely overpaid in some of the problems and issues that we have as a country? You know, some of that money was kicked to some folks who need it. Maybe we'd be all better off. 100%. But, like, I also understand the amount of blood, sweat, and tears that these pro athletes put into earning the salaries that they get paid. I just feel like, man, and I said it about 10 minutes ago, I think the highest paid pro sports athletes are either Major League Baseball players or NBA players, right? Not giving away state secrets when I say that. It is very clear, though, that the NFL is the most popular pro sport in the United States and, as a result, has the biggest impact on America's economy. So, therefore, NFL players should get paid the most. That's how I think the sliding salaries and scales should be kind of sorted through. Which pro sport is making the biggest contribution to the economy? That's what pro sports leagues should get paid the highest. That's how I think these contracts should be divvied out. What is your impact on the economy? Then I go back to COVID. COVID showed me a hell of a lot about what matters in the world. When we were all quarantined, forced to wear masks, and so on and so forth, who are the first people that went back to their jobs? Pro athletes. You know why? Because these TV contracts that have to be upheld, those billion-dollar contracts, they make this economy go round and round. So while me and you were at home staying 6 feet from one another, there was a reason why NFL football was still happening. Money wins all wars, bro. 310-840-4910 is the number. Last call on the officials before I give you my super six-pack. My main man on the line. I'm going to go to my guy Sean in Atlanta to wrap it up. Sean, bring it strong like you always do, brother. What you got for us, man?
5: Hey, what's going on? Can you hear me?
1: Gotcha, buddy. Gotcha.
5: Hey, I wanted to say that I think the punishment wasn't severe enough, but I'm okay with it because the officials union is pure hell to deal with. Like, you think the players association union is bad? Those officials, they're lockstep in everything that they do. So the fact that they got punished at all was a shock to me. So I was pleasantly surprised. I didn't think there's any chance they would get fired or anything like that because their union is very, very strong.
1: And they can get petty with the NFL is what you're saying, right?
5: Well, yeah, exactly. In regards to their pay, I don't have an issue with the pay because if you say that, and I agree with you, football is the most popular sport in America. If you're refereeing the most popular sport, then you probably deserve to get paid pretty well. And the fact that they have to do more as an official than most officials in other sports, because like baseball officials, they don't really have to go anywhere. They kind of can stand in one spot the whole game. NBA court, not as big as a football field. Those guys got to run up and down that field.
1: I'd be in better shape. I'd be in better shape too.
5: Yeah. Yeah. While they're watching the game, they got to be able to run all the way up and down that field. So you got to be in shape. And you got to see bang bang plays, determine if that's a catch, determine if the guy dragged his foot. Like, they have a lot more that they have to watch for than the guys in other sports, except for maybe like an umpire having to do balls and strikes. I'm sure that's very, very tough. But with everything they have to do, I don't have an issue with their pay.
1: I appreciate you as always, man. Emily Martins hits us up in the YouTube chat and says, the Padres won game three. Well, there we go. You heard it from Emily Martins first. The Padres did win game number three, 4-3 over the Milwaukee Brewers. If I'm not mistaken, Milwaukee now leads that series 2-1 after the victory. We'll get you a full-scale breakdown of the Major League Baseball postseason, the two games that we had on tap tonight, coming up in the final hour of Power. But let's get to it, baby. No more waiting. No more tiptoeing around it. I'm going to tell you what it is and what it ain't when it comes to your favorite teams in the National Football League. Without further ado, the most highly anticipated Power Ranking segment in all of Sports Talk Radio, Nell Super Six Pack, my top six teams going into week number five.

0: Let's do it, baby. Nell's Super Six Pack, my top six teams in the NFL as we get geared up for week number five. You know how we get down. I got to show the three teams that are knocking on the door some love first. Coming in at number three, knocking on the door. We talked about them last night. Nuck if you buck, the Atlanta Falcons at 2-2, I believe, might be the most formidable 2-2 team in all of the National Football League. Some people may say it's recency bias. I look at why they've been successful over the past 2 weeks against Green Bay and then last night against the New Orleans Saints. In an era of football where wagertainment is so prevalent and quarterback play matters so much and we care so much about points, game is won and lost on the offensive line and the defensive line. The Atlanta Falcons, through the first month of the season, the formula in which they're winning with, I think is sustainable. And I don't know if there's a team in the NFL tough enough to slow down the Atlanta Falcons right now. Some numbers that tell the story on just how good Atlanta has been on both sides of the line of scrimmage. They're averaging 181.3 rush yards per game. That's second in the NFL. And then they're allowing the fewest rush yards per game in the NFL. Ever since the return of Michael Penix, you're starting to see the potential that this Atlanta Falcons football team has. Not only do I think they're going to win the NFC South, I think the days of the South winner being some charity 7-8-9-win team is over. I think they're going to host a playoff game at Mercedes-Benz Stadium and maybe win a playoff game at Mercedes-Benz Stadium. I got the Falcons coming in at number three in terms of the teams that are knocking on the door when it comes to Nell's Super Six-Pack, my top six teams in the NFL. Number two and knocking on the door, Las Vegas Raiders. They were almost going to make the list, but I still think the six teams above them are just a little bit better. I think the Las Vegas Raiders are one of the biggest threats to the Kansas City Chiefs and all of the AFC. You just got to continue to prove it, man. I need to see a larger sample size before I buy all the way into the Raiders. I think they're legit, though. Despite not winning on Sunday against Kansas City, I think the Raiders proved a hell of a lot. The team that was the closest to making Nell's Super Six-Pack the knock, that was the loudest, is how I would put it. Matt Stafford and the Los Angeles Rams. I know Rams house, y'all are wondering, what do we have to do to get on this list? Impressive win on the road at Lincoln Financial this past weekend. Fourth quarter comeback. I'm here for it. The thing that I still am not buying about the Rams is their defense. Think about it, guys. The Philadelphia Eagles offense has struggled. You gave up 20 points to the Eagles offense. You shouldn't. They're the Rams. Spent a lot of capital on that side of the football. I still have questions about the defense. Matt Stafford didn't play well on Sunday, throwing two interceptions. It just feels like the Rams aren't going to be playing their best football till late October, early November. And until then, they won't be a Nell Super Six-Pack. Let's get to it, though. Nell Super Six-Pack, top six teams in the NFL as we get geared up for week number five. Number six, the Chicago Bears. Impressive victory over the weekend against the New York Jets. Just a dominant performance with Tyson Bagent under center. It was the Kyle Manunga show as they got whatever they want, whenever they wanted on the ground. I think Chicago is going to continue to be a force to be reckoned with within the landscape of the NFC. The thing that's most impressive about the Chicago Bears, and I say it every week we talk about them, what they're doing in the run game, and I know, you know, Kyle Shanahan, Sean McVay constantly praised as the best play designers in the National Football League. You need to put Ben Johnson in that same category. Their run scheme, one of the most diverse in football and the most efficient in all the National Football League. Kyle Manunga, as I mentioned, went Kanye crazy this past weekend. The Bears are legit. Their defense continuing to be opportunistic as well, forcing turnovers week in and week out. Not a bunch of household names on that side of the football, but they're producing the football. And for that, I have them at number six. Caleb will be back before we know it. Number five, NL Super Six Pack, top six teams in the NFL as we get geared up for week number five. I got the Buffalo Bills, and they were very close to falling off of this list after their loss to the New England Patriots. Two consecutive weekends in which Josh Allen totally was off his rocker, doing his damnedest to try and give the game away to the opposing team. To see Josh Allen struggling with turnovers a month into the season after he single-handedly cost Buffalo in the postseason, not a good sign, man. Here's the thing, right? With Josh Allen and some of the interceptions that we've seen, there is an arm arrogance that exists with Josh Allen. And man, you know, you can't have your buddy be your boss, is how I would put it. It's a rule of thumb. You can't have your buddy be your boss. So anybody out there working in corporate America and you think you're buddy-buddy and you got a good relationship with your boss, I promise you it's not real. 310-840-4910. What do I mean by that? Joe Brady, elevated to the head coach of the Buffalo Bills. Him and Josh are BFFs. And I believe Joe Brady's inability to hold Josh Allen accountable ultimately going to cost the Bills down the stretch. You can say what you want about Big Tuna, talking about Brian Daboll. But when he was in Buffalo with the Bills, he wasn't afraid to cuss Josh Allen's ass out when he needed to. And I think the relationship between head coach and quarterback, not good in Buffalo, and it's going to cause the Bills to fall short of expectations. Number four in Nell's Super Six Pack, my top six teams in the NFL. Heading into week number five, I got the Minnesota Vikings, man. Y'all know how I feel about this group. Until they lose, they're going to be on this list, man. That defense, one of the best in the National Football League. Kyler played a lot better in the second half on Sunday. But if you listened to us last night on Overreaction Monday, I told you, if the Vikings are going to reach their ceiling within the landscape of the NFC, they got to pick up the phone and go get a quarterback. Number three, Nell Super Six Pack, top six teams in the NFL heading into week five. I got the Jacksonville Jaguars, man. I am picking up what the Jags are putting down. One thing that's normally pretty accurate in terms of, you know, determining team success, one stat that reflects team success is EPA. If you're a team that's within the top five in offensive EPA and defensive EPA, odds are you're amongst the best teams in football. The Jags are the closest right now in the NFL. I believe they're fourth in offensive EPA and they're sixth in defensive EPA. They're playing as good a football as anybody in the NFL. What they did to Joe Burrow and the Bengals this past weekend, you want to talk about getting punched upside the head, that is what happened this past weekend between the Jags and the Bengals. I keep waiting for the other shoe to drop on the prince who was promised, Trevor Lawrence. I need to stop waiting. I think Liam Cohen and Trevor Lawrence, by season's end, going to be talked about as a top five head coach quarterback duo in all of the NFL. He continues to get the most out of T-Law, and I think as that relationship continues to flourish, so will the play of the Jacksonville Jaguars. They come in at number three in Nell's Super Six-Pack. 310-840-4910 is the number. I want you to hit me up with your top team in the National Football League as we get geared up for week number five. Number two in Nell's Super Six-Pack, I got the San Francisco 49ers. Look, I still believe that they have major flaws, but to be undefeated after the first month of the season, you earned my respect. Big-time victory this weekend on the road against Denver. I said it last weekend, man. I wanted to see the Niners beat a formidable opponent. Unfortunately, I don't think the Broncos are that formidable, but I have San Francisco coming in at number two in the Super Six Pack. Their schedule is going to make their regular season record look good. When they get to the playoffs and when they play stiff competition, you're going to see the real version of the San Francisco 49ers. 310-840-4910 is the number here on Westwood One Sports Tonight. I want your top team in the NFL heading into week number five. I'll give you my top team and Nell's Super Six Pack next here on Westwood One Sports Tonight.
1: Yeah. Westwood One.
2: The Falcons beat the Saints. Once thought for dead, Kevin Stefanski's Dirty Birds have won two in a row. Can the ATL keep it going with the Ravens up next? Westwood One Sports.
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11: 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Partly cloudy skies overnight with lows around 53. Winds out of the west, 10 to 15 miles an hour. Lots of sunshine Wednesday. Highs level off around 73. Lows around 50 Wednesday night. Partly cloudy. Mainly clear Thursday with highs in the mid-60s. Slight chance of rain showers Friday. Currently 66. I'm staff meteorologist Megan Mulford on The Zone.
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1: The big voice guy, he'll never lie to you, man. 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I bring you my truth each and every Tuesday here on Westwood One Sports Night. I'll give you my top six NFL teams heading in to the following week of NFL action in Nell's Super Six Pack. I want you to line up on the phones with your top NFL team heading in to week number five. 310-840-4910 is the number. If you're just joining us, the three teams that were the closest to making the list and knocking on the door, the Atlanta Falcons, the Las Vegas Raiders, and the LA Rams, the closest to making the six pack. 6-1, Bears 6, Bills 5, Vikings 4, Jags 3, Niners 2, and the number one. Should there be any surprise who's number one? Maybe there is, because my Super Bowl pick is actually not at number one. My Super Bowl pick actually not on the list. Number one, I have the Kansas City Chiefs. Do I really need to give an explanation as to why they're number one? Undefeated record. Best non-quarterback in football right now. Bijan, Ken Walker, Jamar Chase, Justin Jefferson, JSN, they're all in that category. But I say all that to say, Kenneth Walker off to a historic start. We gave you the numbers on Sunday night in terms of just how good he's been to start this year. Love that. And then they proved something to me on Sunday. I know it's hard for an undefeated team and a team that has the tradition and history of Kansas City. I know it's difficult for them to prove something to you. But for them to go on the road and punch the Raiders in the mouth the way that they did, it wasn't a perfect game at all, right? It was a game filled with adversity. It was a game where they were pushed to their absolute brink. They lost two starting wide receivers in this game, yet it didn't mean a damn thing, America. It just didn't. I don't know if I've got this off this way before, but I'm going to get it off this way tonight. Tyquan Thornton's ankle being turned the opposite direction and Rashi Rice coming up with a limp hamstring, it's going to have zero bearing on the offensive efficiency of the Kansas City Chiefs. Because with Kenneth Walker in the backfield and that run game being as potent as it's been through the first month, guess what Kansas City's going to continue to get? Man-to-man coverage. And I think the dudes on their roster, Xavier Worthy, Travis Kelce, Tyreek Hill, before you know it, those dudes can beat man coverage, and they're going to be fine. I think the Kansas City Chiefs are running the football so well, you're going to start to see 7, 8, even 9-man boxes to slow down one Kenneth Walker. Because the run game has been so potent, I don't believe they're going to feel the impact of losing the receivers that they lost this past weekend. 310-840-4910 is the number. Snell Super Six Pack. Give me your top team in the NFL as we get geared up for week number five. Josh is in Cleveland. What up, Josh? Josh.
2: How you doing, sir?
1: Doing good, man. Doing good. Sir, I'm the youngest in charge, brother. Call me the yick. Say, how you doing, yick?
2: Yick. How you doing, yick?
1: What up, baby? How you doing? I'm doing good.
2: All right. I love it. I love it. I was the one that called last night about the Browns, baby. We here.
1: Yes, sir. You didn't make the Super Six pack, though, pal. I know.
2: But my number one team in the NFL right now, you said it yourself, is Kansas City Chiefs, baby. In Spagnola, we trust. They punched the Raiders in the mouth exactly like you said. It wasn't a good game, but they did it. And I thought it was going to be a dogfight, but, you know, I can't ever put anything behind Patrick Mahomes. I don't think anybody can anymore at this point. He is the guy.
1: 1,000%. Real quick before I let you run, with the injury to Lamar Jackson, I think your Browns may be in first place in the division coming up by Thanksgiving. I think they'll still be in first place.
2: I wanted to throw a hot take at you before I left, too.
1: Okay.
2: I think the Browns are going to be number one in the AFC. Whole AFC. All of it.
1: You said you was giving me a hot take. You ain't tell me you was drunk. Appreciate the call, brother. 310-840-4910. Den, what the hell is he thinking?
3: Do you see what you started? This is you.
1: Well,
3: you are the Browns guy, and now you got people calling our airwaves and saying they're going to be the number one team, as in, like, ignorant. Top of the food chain?
1: Ignorant. Ignorant. I will say it is my fault. But look, I love that Cleveland is leaning into the fact that no one believes in them. Todd Monken, he's geeked up that people don't buy into his group. I told you all on my training camp tour, the number one thing that stood out from Browns camp, Jared Verse won't shut the hell up. The battles that he's been in here in the first month of the season, there's a toughness that he brought to that football team that I think was sorely missed. And you're seeing here through the first month that they desperately needed it. 310-840-4910 is the number. Stephen out in Santa Clara. What's going on?
4: Santa Cruz.
1: What's going on, man?
4: What's going on, Linnell?
1: What's up, buddy?
4: Hey, circle your calendar, 10:25.
1: Mm-hmm.
4: We got the Niners visiting. I call them now the Boogie Birds.
1: The Boogie Birds. I like that.
4: The Boogie Birds. That's right. It's the Atlanta Falcons. They will shock the whole entire NFL. I could not believe what they're doing right now, and they're just putting up points, and they're just, it's like, they're like the,

0: Before I forget, I want to future pick, introduce the number one pick of the Tennessee Titans right now. Welcome to Nashville, Jeremiah Smith.
1: Man, they better draft a quarterback. I appreciate the call, man. If the Tennessee Titans are picking first and they take Jeremiah Smith, they're crazy. They need a quarterback, I think. I'm all out on Cam Ward, by the way. And for those ass clowns out there that think I say nothing negative about black quarterbacks, well, there you go. I think Cam Ward sucks. 310-840-4910 is the number here on What's the One Sports Night. Let's get to my man Hugo out in Maryland. What's going on, Hugo? Oh, we lost Hugo. Hugo, we ain't heard from him in a minute either, man. Jeff is in Dallas. What up, Jeff? Who's your top team in the NFL?
2: I can't argue with your estimation of the Chiefs, but at the very least, they get all the calls. At the very worst, the NFL, like, I mean, why are we still using 10 yards of chain to measure the football? Like, did you see the roughing the passer call in the Miami Chiefs game?
1: Yeah, on Chop Robinson from a couple weekends ago?
2: No, that just this past weekend, right?
1: You said Miami Chiefs.
2: So Mahomes gets a call for the defensive lineman coming down on him with his full weight. Mm-hmm. But
1: I think you're referring to 2 weeks ago with Chiefs and Dolphins. It was Chop Robinson got called.
2: Okay, yeah, I'm sorry. It is 2 weeks ago. It was Chiefs Dolphins. Yep. But have you seen the footage where the ref is already reaching for his flag before they even make contact, and then the flag is in the air before they're hitting the ground, but the call was he fell on him with his full weight. So how is he anticipating that and throwing the flag beforehand?
1: I totally agree. The officiating's been bogus the first month. Before we let you run, who's your top team in football as we get geared up for week 5 here?
2: I know it doesn't look like the past 2 weeks, but I think the Bills are still going to straighten it out.
1: Hey, you're not crazy for that. They're still in my Super Six Pack, so there we go. I appreciate you as always, man. 310-840-4910 is the number here. It feels like with Buffalo, because now I want to talk about the Bills for a little bit. It feels like with Buffalo, right? It goes back to what I said about having your best bud also double as your boss. I love me some Josh Allen. He's, for my money, if we had to just choose one guy to be the best quarterback in football, I'd probably still go with Lamar Jackson. But Josh Allen, a very, very close second right now, as far as I'm concerned. And I think he's got all the ability in the world. But if I'm a Bills fan, the old saying is the definition of insanity is doing the same thing over and over again, expecting different results. How many games is Josh Allen going to cost you because of turnovers before you think, maybe he's got a turnover problem? And I'm not saying move on from Josh Allen. That'd be crazy. Quarterbacks are a dime a dozen, especially quarterbacks of his ilk. But damn, man. For him to have as many turnovers, I think it's 6 turnovers here within the first 4 games, or 5 turnovers within the first 4 games for Josh Allen, for that to be the number, right? Knowing how their postseason ended, have you learned anything, pal? That's like getting a damn DUI, and as soon as you get your damn license back, you hemmed up, sipping Cutwaters behind the wheel. You know what I'm saying? Like, it's stupidity. I'm frustrated with Josh Allen. I am. I understand his greatness. I understand what he means to Buffalo. But I'd be damned if I was watching my team each and every Sunday, and the best player continues to cost us. Just saying. 310-840-4910 is the number. Giuliano calling out of California. What's going on, man?
3: What's up, my man? How we doing? Hey, long-time listener, first-time caller.
1: You can't say you're a first-time caller. Hold on, Giuliano. I've been listening to Sports Talk Radio my whole life. You have called this program before, buddy. Are y'all just trained to say first-time caller? I would put any amount of money that you've called here before.
3: I called last weekend, but I never got picked up. I was on the line for 45 minutes and was at work and had to go.
1: Wow.
3: Sorry, first-time talker.
1: First-time talker. Because I've seen your name before. Not everybody's out there named Giuliano now.
3: Nah.
1: So I remember your name, but, of course. I appreciate you locking in with me, man. What you got?
3: Yeah, so I don't disagree that the Chiefs are the number one team in football.

0: I don't know that they punched the Raiders in the mouth, though. I mean, they won by three. They were down at half. I think the Raiders, they're
1: when I
0: they're
1: say punch, I'm
0: going to
1: let you continue.
0: For.
1: I'm going to let you continue. But when I say punched in the mouth, it's because of how the Chiefs ran the football on them. That's why I say punched in the mouth.
0: Yeah, that's fair. That's fair. I mean, it was a close game, though. I think the Raiders, I'm a Raiders fan, so I was, you know, a little
1: y'all are legit,
0: upset, disappointed.
1: Man. Y'all are legit.
0: We made a lot of little mistakes. The holding on that last drive, Trey Tucker missing that pass
1: right through his hand. How about fumbling on the kick return?
0: Like, that's back-to-back weeks with the kick return fumble, and that was disappointing. You just can't make those mistakes.
1: Yeah, you just can't, man. Here's the good thing for your Raiders, though, man. I believe in them. I think they're legit. To hold Pat Mahomes to a 50% completion percentage in a game, that Raiders defense is legit, man. N'Kobe Dean playing at an all-pro level. I'll be rooting for you, man.
0: I think he might be one of the best Raiders free
1: agents. He might be one of the best Raider free agent signings ever. I don't think he's far off with that. 310-840-4910 is the number. I want you to line up on the phones. Give me your top NFL team as we get geared up for week number 5 of the NFL season. When we come back, I will bring you numbers that matter, the top numbers that help tell the story of week 4 in the National Football League. 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

0: 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Here's Linnell Willingham.
1: I love when it's smoke in the YouTube chat. You can bring some smoke to the YouTube chat as well. Just search Westwood One Sports Night. Guidance and Pine Needle, two 49er fans. Y'all spoiled ass, crybaby ass Niner fans. Pine Needle, I'm gonna read this comment first. Said he likes to troll, but what he doesn't realize is he's the only person out there with a nationwide show that doesn't give the 49ers respect, so all credibility is lost. Can y'all Niner fans, are y'all just like Cowboy fans? Do I gotta talk slow to y'all and tell you that you're listed number two on the Super Six Pack? 1, 2, 3, 4, 5, 6. Y'all number two on the list. What the hell are you talking about? I'm not giving the San Francisco 49ers respect. This is how I give out respect. And you made the list. What the hell could you possibly complain about? What, you think you better than the Chiefs? If you Niner fans out there genuinely think you're better than Kansas City, I would love to hear from you. 310-840-4910. Jeez Louise, man. I am definitely a little bit surprised at, one, the lack of Raider fans I've heard from tonight. I thought tonight for sure, you made your debut on the Super Six Pack, first time all year. Where you at, Raiders Nation? 310-840-4910. I'll bring you numbers that matter coming up here momentarily. And then we're going to have a friend stop by the program coming up here. So make sure you stick around for that. Give me your top team in football. We'll run through them. Uh-oh. Miss Gina, are you in Baltimore tonight, Miss Gina? Is that Miss Gina or is this another Gina?
2: No, it is the Gina.
1: Hey, what up, girl? How you doing?
2: I am not in Baltimore. I am in Delaware where I reside, but my heart, my blood is red, white, and blue. What triggered me to call you, mm-hmm. Okay? You speak truth. I am not going to deny what you are saying, but you know where I'm going with this.
1: Yes,
2: number
1: I know.
2: 17 and who I trust and who we trust, okay?
1: Well, Miss Gina, hold on for a second, Miss Gina. Have I said anything wrong about 17? You can't keep turning the football over, especially with how y'all left out in the postseason last year.
2: Listen to me. I am telling you, It's hard for me to say this to you. Yes, you're speaking truth.
1: Yeah.
2: But it's almost like, don't you talk about my brother. I'll talk about my brother.
1: Nah, I feel you. You know what I'm saying? You treat him like he's one of your own. I'm glad you could be honest about it. It's just, do you think there's any merit to what I said about the Joe Brady, Josh Allen relationship?
2: Obviously. Yes, there has to be. Now, am I in their brains? Am I in the locker room? I friggin' wish I was, because I'd light a fire under all of them. But, yes, I do believe there is some validity. I, myself, was a huge McDermott fan,
1: yeah.
2: Okay?
1: I love
2: Sean McDermott and what he did for us. But I know we had to move on, okay? I'm still licking my wounds from Sunday's game. We needed that divisional win. We needed that. I was so tired of hearing about Drake May's shoulder. There was nothing wrong with his shoulder or his damn leg. So...
1: Well, there was nothing wrong with his legs for sure, Miss Gina. He cut y'all up on the ground. I'm going to let you run because we got some other callers to get to. Good to hear from you, as always. Miss Gina speaking the truth on her Buffalo Bills. Yeah, the Josh Allen thing is fascinating, man. I think, and this is where, you know, Denton, me and you don't really know any better as Commander fans. One of my best friends is an Eagles fan, and he constantly says, man, when you're a team that's always in the postseason, the regular season begins to lose its meaning a little bit. I wonder if that's something that, you know, the Buffalo Bills are going to have to deal with throughout the course of the season. Fatigue, regular season fatigue. Because you know, right, if you're Josh Allen, if you're Lamar Jackson, right, CJ Stroud, Herbert, all of the top guys or the guys that want to be the top guys, you're not judged on what you accomplish in between the months of September to December. You're judged on how you perform in January. And the reality is, last time we saw Josh Allen in January, he got his coach fired. So I will continue to tread lightly on Buffalo. I'm paying close attention, know that. 310-840-4910. 49-10 is the number. Let's go to Jason out in Sacktown wanting to chime in. Jason, what's going on, man?
3: What's up, Linnell? The youngest in charge. Love the show, my brother.
1: Appreciate you.
3: Your Super Six Pack, number one and two, Chiefs and Niners.
1: Yes,
3: I like
1: sir.
3: It. I ain't crying about the Niners. They're on there, just like you said.
1: You're a Niners fan?
3: Revenge is the sweetest joy next to get. You know what? We're going to get up the Chiefs to the Super Bowl this year, my brother. Payback.
1: That would be something.
3: Oh, man. That would be, you know, I've been looking forward to that for a long time.
1: I
3: got to get my get back. That's right. And, you know, I see you talking about the injuries. The Niners are going to be getting those injuries. No, not this year, my brother. No way.
1: Fingers crossed if you're a Niners fan. A couple more Niners fans on the line. Bo is in California. What up, Bo?
4: But now, what's up, bud?
1: What's your favorite
4: California Niner fan, brother. What's going on?
1: What's going on, man? What you got for me?
4: Hey, man, just doing, you know, my weekly check-in, hollering, saying, "Let's go, Niners."
1: You finally got a quality win this week, is what I would say. First time since week one.
4: Yes,
1: San Fran's got a quality.
4: Yes, yes, sir. It is going to be, of course, this weekend, this Sunday, doing it against the, of course, in Lumen Field.
1: I'm ready for it. Are you ready for it, though? It's like you're taking on Big Brother this weekend, man. I know Niners fans, you got to be ready to play today.
4: I mean, we put belt to them before. I know last year was not good, but... Mm-hmm. I think it's going to be a hard-fought game. I think it's going to be close, but I think I got the Niners by five.
1: Here is what I think is in you guys' favor. Jadarian Price on injured reserve. I don't know how Charbonnet looked in his return this weekend or if he actually returned. They got some issues at running back, is what I would say, with Seattle. And then the reason why I tell you you're crazy and you have no shot, the health of your receiver room, you need to be at 110% when you're taking on the Seattle Seahawks and what they have in the secondary. I think Christian McCaffrey and Mr. Black will have the opportunity to get off as well. My Commanders ran the ball pretty well against them. Maybe you guys can too. Appreciate the calls always, man. 310-840-4910. You know, when you do this show five nights a week, it's fun. You meet new people, and you learn things about yourself. What I've learned here over the past 8-9 months of doing this program, I've learned a lot about myself. I've learned, one, I have tremendous patience because you all are ridiculous on the phones and in the chat. Love you, but absolutely ridiculous. You know what I also learned? I also learned that, you know, in pro sports, right, just like in life, they tell you, treat people the way that you want to be treated, right? I'm a big believer in, like, universal law, universal energy. You treat people right, good things will happen to you, right? You treat people right, good things will happen to you. You treat people wrong, you do wrong by people, you know what I'm saying, vice versa. When it comes to pro sports, the National Football League in particular, we don't get the opportunity to see who's really living right on and off the field. We just get to bear witness to the results. There's one man across the country, though, one man around the country that knows exactly what's happening on and off the field when it comes to these NFL teams, man. He's very, very in tune, I would say, with the football gods. And he's nice enough to bless us with his presence here tonight. Coming up on the other side in the final hour of Power, we'll be joined by Pastor Willingham next here on Westwood One.
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13: Is it possible Atlanta Falcons third-string quarterback Cooper Rush is the worst quarterback in the NFL? He presided over the first two games for the Falcons, couldn't score points, looked absolutely miserable, like one of the worst teams in the league. Now Michael Penix Jr. comes in, and Atlanta whips the Packers in primetime on the road, whips the Saints in primetime on the road. The upgrade from Rush to Penix, like a Pinto to a Ferrari. I'm Nick Costos.
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0: 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Here's Linnell Willingham.
1: File in and make sure you drop something off for your usher on the way in. Amen, everybody. Welcome in to the final hour of power. Here on Westwood One Sports Night, there is this young brother I hear across the airwaves nationwide. I think he goes by the youngest in charge, and he gave me a call over the weekend, and he said, Pastor Willingham, brother, I need you to come in here on a Tell the Truth Tuesday and tell the truth, give out some blessings to the teams in the National Football League. So file in. Those of you joining our congregation for the first time, we welcome you. Understand that we come as we are. That's why I wear a do-rag. Amen. You know, a lot of times in the National Football League and in pro sports, period, as I'm sure the youngest in charge has told you, when you're living right and you're living the way that you're supposed to and you're giving your offerings each and every Sunday and you're paying your tithes each and every Sunday, good things happen to you. You might stumble upon a $20 bill as you're going to the grocery store. Your daughter may come home and tell you she found the man of her dreams. But if you aren't living right, America, know that bad things happen to you. Amen? Amen. In the National Football League, when teams are doing right, they have success on the field. When teams' players are doing right off the field, they have major success on the field. What I was brought here to do tonight, some will call it the work of the Lord, giving out some blessings to some very, very needy teams. I heard the youngest in charge, Barry. I said Barry, the Houston Texans earlier this week. They sit at 0-4, that zero in that win column. It's how many blessings they have coming their way as well. There's nothing I can help you with, Texans fans, but I ask you to do this. Y'all pull out your worship books. I'm looking out of the King James Version here tonight. Turn to Jeremiah 6:16. And in Jeremiah 6:16, it says, stand by the roads and look, ask for the ancient paths where the good way is, and then walk in it, and you will find rest for your souls. But they said, we will not walk in it. What do we pay attention to here in this scripture? Stand by the roads and look for the ancient paths. That Texans defense, you need to get back to your ancient paths. Last year, you were the talk of the town. You were everyone's Super Bowl pick within the landscape of the AFC. But what happened? You sinned. Houston, Texas, you sinned. And as a result of your sins, through the first month of the season, the Houston Texans have been amongst the worst defense. I said the worst defenses in all the National Football League. Amen. If they followed the scripture of Jeremiah 6:16, Texans fans, you will know that you can get back on track. Amen. Those of you that are still filing in, we welcome you here. Pastor Willingham doing the Lord's work as we give out some blessings to some very needy teams throughout the landscape of the National Football League. I'm very afraid of heights. I'm not someone that deals with the altitude very well. I'm on blood thinners and it's awful. But I had to take a trip to Colorado because I'm protected and covered by the blood of the Lord. I ask that you turn your worship books to Isaiah 43:18. In Isaiah 43:18, the Lord says, forget the former things, do not dwell on the past. See, I am doing a new thing. Do not dwell on the past. See that I'm doing a new thing. The problem plaguing the 2026 Denver Broncos is it feels like they're a group that's basking in the past. They were the number one seed, America, in the American Football Conference just a year ago. And it feels like that group here in the first month of the season has lost just a little bit of its swagger. Now, under this do-rag, I hold a whole bunch of swagger, but I can't give it out. I challenge you, Broncos country. Turn to Isaiah 43:18 and recite it with me. forget the former things. Do not dwell on the past. See, I am doing new things. Everything that Sean Payton and Brother Nix accomplished last year in Denver, it means nothing now. Those of you just filing in, we welcome you. Pastor Willingham giving out some blessings to some very, very needy teams. And I said it at the beginning of this worship session. I'll say it throughout. Those that live right off the field, say it with me, have success where? On the field. This one gets close to home for me, so I can close my worship book. I don't even need to read the Lord's word. We're talking about these two teams. When giving out the blessings that these two teams oh so desperately need, it's very easy for Pastor Willingham. I ask that you all turn to your worship books, though. Proverbs 3:7. Do not be wise in your own eyes. Fear the Lord and shun evil. This will bring health to your body and nourishment. How? To your body. There are two quarterbacks in the landscape of the National Football League. They reside in the DMV. In Proverbs 3:7, it tells you, do not be wise in your own eyes. Fear the Lord and shun evil. This will bring health to your body and nourishment to your bones. Lamar Jackson, Jayden Daniels, I hope your head is fully submerged in Proverbs 3:7, because you need good health. If you don't have it, well, Lamar, you won't get paid, and Jayden, you won't get paid. And if you don't get paid, how will you give tithes to Pastor Willingham and the congregation? The final NFL team, yeah, I know I'm paid by the minute. The final NFL team that I'm lucky enough to get the opportunity to bless here tonight, it's a team that the youngest in charge has been telling me to pray a little bit extra for ever since the summer. He said his reputation, America, was dependent upon this team having success, dependent upon this team escaping the devil. I ask you to turn your worship books to Proverbs 15:15. And in Proverbs 15:15, it says, all the days of oppressed, I read that wrong. All the days of the oppressed are wretched, but the cheerful heart has a continual feast. That's Proverbs 15:15. All the days of the oppressed are wretched, but the cheerful heart has a continual fast. I'm speaking to you, Browns Nation. It's very easy to fall victim to the system, as I like to say. It's very easy to believe what the devil continues to say about you. But you know what I say? The devil is a lie. The Cleveland Browns, once oppressed, once wretched, now, with their new 3-1 cheerful heart, gets to have a continual feast. Amen. Those of you out there that are wondering, well, will my team get a blessing, Pastor Willingham? Depending on how many tithes you drop. But each and every Tuesday night, Wednesday morning, from here on out, I have agreed to lend my services to the youngest in charge. This has been Pastor Willingham. God bless you and yours.
2: I mean, what a message. What a message from Pastor Willingham. I feel like I am lucky to have graced that in person. I mean, what a luxury. The tithing, my team being one of the teams that got a blessing. I mean, are you kidding me? I ain't even tithe and I still got a blessing.
1: You all right? No, don't worry. Don't worry about it. You do everything you need to do. You bless this, brother, and I appreciate you. Does the word get y'all the same way it gets me? I'm in here sweating.
2: Oh, I'm ready to tithe.
1: I'm about to say, man. I feel like as we move throughout the NFL regular season, one, I got to get in better shape. Two. Two. I'm hoping that this program becomes one that the folks out there across the country can rely upon for worship, America. And every time I ask for an amen, I hope there was an amen written in the chat. There we go. Hallelujah! I've never seen hallelujah spelled with an A, but I'm for everybody. You know what I'm saying?
2: That's real churchy right there.
1: I'm about to say, of the teams that received blessings tonight, there's one that was very close to not receiving their blessing. It's the Houston Texans, man. At 0-4, we buried them earlier in the week, and I felt like, you know what? As I was on the horn with my good pastor, Pastor Willingham, I asked him, I said, Pastor, he said, yes. I said, can we give eternal life to the Houston Texans, Pastor Willingham? Can we give eternal life to those that are dead? I asked Pastor Willingham, and he said, amen. Did that answer my question? No. But it did get the blessing of the Lord. 310-840-4910 is the number here on Westwood One Sports Night. Kicking it with you as we get you up to 3 a.m. Eastern time. If your team did not receive a blessing tonight and you were financially incapable of participating in our offering, don't worry. The opportunity, it'll spin right back around the block coming up about a week from now. So don't you worry, America.
2: As long as you got that tithing money.
1: As long as the money is green. You're going to find out what I mean. 310-840-4910, the number here on Westwood One Sports Night. The fact that I still.
2: The church accepts checks, too. And
1: the church, Zelle, Venmo, Cash App, Apple Pay, Chime. Oliver, can you just put the cords back behind me? Because I feel like the way that it works, America. The way that it works if you work is a work. 310-840-4910, the number. About a half hour left to go here on Westwood One Sports Night. We have a ball here. Don't let anybody across the country tell you that we're not having a great time here on Westwood One Sports Night. Enjoy kicking it with you. A bunch of different things we've discussed here tonight. We will bring you a fresh installment of NFL Facts or Cap coming up in about 20 minutes or so. While we have the opportunity, I want to get you up to speed with what I consider to be the top story in the National Football League on Tuesday, the health and status of Lamar Jackson. Yes, Pastor Willingham may have blessed the Baltimore Ravens and told them to crack open Proverbs 3:7, but it doesn't mean that Lamar Jackson is going to be ready and available coming up on Sunday against the Atlanta Falcons. His head coach, Jesse Minter, he had spoken to the local media on Monday. He had this to say about Lamar and his availability for Sunday Night Football.
3: Yeah, I don't know the chances yet. We're still gathering a lot of the information and the imaging and things like that. Just dealing with a little bit of an ankle, and we'll kind of see where that shakes out. Full trust and confidence in him that, when it's ready to roll, that we'll roll and go from there.
1: Yeah, look, it feels like listening to Coach Minter that there's a real possibility that we see Lamar Jackson this weekend against the Atlanta Falcons. And the message that I would give to Lamar, as well as the entire Baltimore Ravens organization, right? Do not bring Lamar Jackson back. He should not return until he is 110% healthy. He should not return until he is 110% healthy. That being said, right, this is a massive, massive issue right now for Baltimore, right? You all know how I feel about the Ravens. They're my pick to represent the AFC in the Super Bowl. Damn it, they're my Super Bowl winner. So Lamar Jackson being on the shelf makes all of this impossible, which is why if I'm Jesse Minter, if I'm Eric DaCosta, if I'm one of the decision makers in Baltimore at the Ravens, I don't bring him back until he's 100% because I know how important he is to success or failure with our group. You bring him back at less than 100%, that ankle injury becomes something that instead of just dealing with it for 3 weeks, you deal with it for 17 weeks. And now he's missing more time than he would have missed originally, man. The injury history of Lamar Jackson, I know, cloudies the situation here with Baltimore. You heard from Coach Minter. He seems pretty bullish. Like there's a real shot he's available coming up on Sunday Night Football. Ian Rappaport, NFL Network, NFL Insider, had this to say about what he's been hearing about Lamar Jackson.
4: My understanding is Lamar Jackson has just an outside chance to be able to play on Sunday. It sounds to me, based on my knowledge of the situation, that it is a little bit unlikely that he is out there. He's dealing with an ankle sprain. It's a little bit of an unconventional ankle sprain, so everyone wants to know, is it low, is it high? Kind of a rarer type of ankle sprain we saw him get rolled up on in Sunday's game. My understanding is, based on rehab, he could actually end up missing multiple games here. Snoop Huntley is the very capable backup that we may see a little more than we want for the Baltimore Ravens.
1: Well, I don't know everything. That's why I rely on the Lord. But I do specialize in translating NFL insider jargon. And what I heard there from Ian Rappaport, what I take away from what Rap Sheet said about Lamar Jackson, he for damn sure is not playing on Sunday against Atlanta. Not at 100%, at least. That's one thing for certain. Two things for sure. Not only will he not play Sunday in Atlanta, I believe this is going to be a multiple game absence for Lamar Jackson. And if you're Lamar Jackson and you're the Ravens, as I've reiterated all night long, this is the worst case scenario for them as an organization. It just is. They cannot overcome life without Lamar Jackson. It's no shade or slight to Snoop Huntley. It's just the reality. It's just the reality of the situation here. If I was giving Lamar advice, if he was, you know, calling on me for what he should do, stay out until you get back to 100% because you have a massive, massive contract negotiation coming up. The more games you miss, the more your play is impacted by injury, the more leverage you give the Baltimore Ravens at the negotiating table when it's time to work out a long-term deal for you. That's just the reality of the situation. It wouldn't stop me, though, if I was the Ravens. This is where Baltimore's true feelings are going to get exposed one way or another. Because if you really buy Lamar Jackson, if you really are sold on him being your long-term answer at quarterback, him missing three games due to an ankle injury, that's not going to prevent you from making him the highest-paid quarterback of all time. It's just not. So we're going to find out over the next couple of days and really over the next couple of weeks just how severe or not Lamar Jackson's injury is. That being said, his injury history should have no impact on the Baltimore Ravens ultimately committing to him long-term. 310-840-4910, the number. I see a couple of folks still rocking out on the phone lines with us. We take your calls on I almost called it Terrible Tuesday. Tell the Truth Tuesday as we get your top team in the National Football League as we get geared up for week number 5. Ryan is in L.A. Is Ryan still in L.A.? Wanting to chime in. Ryan, what's going on, man?
5: What's going on, man? First and foremost, big 49er fan. But, you know, I was talking to the pastor, too. He gave me my worship book, Luke 23:34. This is to you, Linnell. Father, forgive them, for they do not know what they are doing. Forgive these entitled 49er fans, man. Forgive them because they feel entitled to a Super Bowl after all the injuries, after Brock Purdy's Mr. Irrelevant. Forgive my fellow 49er fans, man.
1: I forgive you because I'm always forgiven. The Lord always forgives. I'll ask you this question, right? Because there were a couple of people that were pretty salty at me in the YouTube chat, man, saying, look, why don't you give us, our Niners, any credit? It's not that I'm not trying to give them credit. You all are so injured. And I get a lot of these guys are going to come back at some point and that pass rush will get juiced up. But, man, history tells us that you guys are going to continue to be injured. And you know what else history tells us? That one of these injuries that you all suffer is going to be too much to ultimately overcome. That's been the story of the Niners dating back to 2022. Appreciate the call as always, man. 310-840-4910 is the number. Let's go to Boss out in Oakland wanting to chime in. Boss, what's up?
6: What the yank? That's what it is. Yeah. They're calling the yank.
1: What up, man?
6: What up, though? I'm gonna make it real quick with the yank. You understand what I'm saying? I'm picking up what you're putting down.
1: For sure.
6: Of course. You know what I'm talking about. And I just got to say real quick to the 49ers, they're going to be mad when they hear this. All the 49ers fans, I tell my cousins all them this, y'all got the curse of Colin Kaepernick. You'll never win again.
1: Oh, no.
6: Yeah, how about that? Nobody want to talk about that part.
1: Call,
6: huh?
1: That's
6: yeah.
1: what you should call a mic drop, Boss. I feel like you should just wrap it up with that.
6: And I'm
1: out. He's out. 310-840-4910 is the number. A couple of more items to get to before we put the show to bed. Let's do this coming up on the other side. We'll tag in the super producer, Denton Day. We'll bring you a fresh installment of NFL Facts or Cap here on Tell the Truth Tuesday.
0: Can Dallas make it two in a row after their comeback win in Houston? They'll have to hold off a desperate Tampa team to do so. Cowboys. Bucks. Thursday Night Football from Jerry World. Westwood One Sports.
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17: 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Mainly clear overnight with lows around 53. Westerly winds 10 to 15 miles an hour. Ample sunshine expected Wednesday, high of 73. Mainly clear skies Wednesday night, 50. Mainly clear Thursday with highs in the upper 60s. Slight chance of rain showers Friday. Right now, it's 64 degrees. I'm meteorologist Megan Mulford on The Zone.
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Darnell Willingham rocking out with you as we get you up to 3 a.m. Eastern time. Appreciate it, guy. Pastor Willingham stopping by the program. You'll hear from him each and every Tell the Truth Tuesday here on Westwood One Sports Night. Want to get you a fresh installment of NFL Facts or Cap as we continue on this Tell the Truth Tuesday edition of the program. But before we do that, want to let you in on what I consider, if Lamar Jackson and his status for Sunday and moving forward, if that was the number one story in the NFL today, this next thing we're about to bring you, 1B, surprise retirement from Eagles right tackle, Lane Johnson. And it was crazy. I brought this up on the show a couple months ago after my training camp tour. I told you that a source in Philadelphia, I don't know if I brought it to the show actually, but a source in Philadelphia told me that, you know, they were expecting Lane Johnson to retire during that training camp. If you're an Eagles fan out there listening, you know he missed several days in a row of camp, maybe almost a week. And during that time, there was a bunch of speculation, a bunch of thought that, hey, maybe he will retire right now. He obviously gave it a go, thugged it out through camp, was with the Eagles to start the regular season. He missed his first game of the year this past weekend. And I think that time that he got to spend on the shelf, not being on the field with his team, I think that was maybe the straw that broke the camel's back for Lane Johnson. Not being on the field with his group. I don't know how he watched the game on Sunday. He missed Sunday due to personal reasons. He wasn't hurt. Remember that. He missed Sunday due to what they described as personal reasons. And when I saw that report, I knew something was off. Now, there are a bunch of things floating around in terms of, like, what actually is keeping him away. That's none of our business, right? Peace, blessings, all the respect in the world to Lane Johnson, one of the greatest right tackles the NFL's ever seen. You feel for Lane Johnson, the person. As far as how this impacts the 2026 Philadelphia Eagles, I don't know if any national sports talk radio host is willing to go this far 4 weeks into the NFL season, but I am. As a result of what we saw today, Lane Johnson calling it quits, Tank Bigsby going on injured reserve, Saquon Barkley's hamstring still in pieces. I am officially sticking a fork burying the 2026 Philadelphia Eagles. Now, maybe Pastor Willingham comes on in a couple of weeks and is able to resuscitate him and revive him from the dead. But unless that's the case, Philly's dead and stinking. That's the best way that I could describe the 2026 Philadelphia Eagles. And their demise, their fall off, one, we should have been anticipating it more than we did. And then two, I don't know how they fix the current problems that are plaguing their football team. The biggest issue to me that plagues Philly right now, and if you listen closely here on Westwood One Sports Night, I've been saying it all offseason, they can't run the football. And because of the type of quarterback that Jalen Hurts is, if he does not have the benefit of a rushing attack, he will not succeed. Tell you all the time about Jalen Hurts, the baby Birkin, the accessory, the passenger, the BBL, as sometimes I like to call him, right? He is a quarterback that you win with, not a quarterback that you win because of. That is how I describe Jalen Hurts. You win with Jalen Hurts, and you take away the run game from Jalen Hurts, which has been really the case the past two seasons with the Philadelphia Eagles. The last 2 years, this team has been middle of the pack in terms of rushing offense. When they punched their ticket to the Super Bowl back in 2024, what was the difference? They were historically good rushing the football. And as a result, they had a lot of man-to-man coverage on the outside. Jalen Hurts was able to function at a high rate off of play action, and they were deadly to stop. Deadly difficult to stop. The last two seasons, right, their rushing offense has taken a major step back. In 2024, Philadelphia finished as the number one rushing offense in all the National Football League. Last year, they finished 18th. And through the first month
of this season, they're ranked 16th in the NFL in terms of rushing yards per game. They need this run game to get back to its dominant self for this offense to get resuscitated. And here's the tricky part about it and why I'm burying them. Lane Johnson retiring doesn't make running the football any easier. Let me give you a little secret, right? Him retiring

0: quarterback. You wouldn't dare. You don't mean that, do you?
1: Yes. Through 4 weeks of play, Jalen Hurts looks like he needs to go play a Don Bosco prep. Jalen Hurts looks like, damn it, he needed to come down to the DMV, play quarterback for Bishop McNamara. Jalen Hurts through 4 weeks has played like a high school level quarterback, a JV one at that. 95 yards passing through four quarters this past Sunday for Jalen Hurts. Are you kidding? 95 yards passing, including negative 5 passing yards, which, by the way, I'm Montgomery County Public Schools educated. I'm smarter than the average bear. But what does it mean? How do you have negative 5 passing yards? I mean, you threw a screen and it got tackled for loss? I don't know. I got some more numbers for you just to tell you how bad Jalen Hurts and that Philly offense has been. Over the past two seasons, Philadelphia leads the NFL in the most halves with negative passing yards. Over the span of the past 2 years, they've got four halves with negative passing yards. You know how hard that is? I'll read you the full stat line. Jalen Hurts was 12 of 27 for 93 yards on Sunday. I mean, seriously? And Philly fans, this is the thing. Y'all treat Jalen Hurts, y'all give him this mama's boy-ass syndrome, this don't talk about my baby-ass syndrome. You can't say anything negative about the BBL before Eagles fans get into a tizzy. You can't say anything poor about Jalen Hurts before Eagles fans start to tweak. Let me speak a language that Philly fans should be able to understand. Let me speak a language that Philadelphia fans should be able to be 1-1 with. They're 0-for-12, or they went 0-for-12 on third down this past Sunday. And in the game prior on Monday Night Football against the Chicago Bears, I believe they were 2-for-12 on third down that night. I don't know how Philadelphia is going to improve. I don't know if there's a running back out there that can switch the situation. But it feels like that group's going nowhere fast. I said it from the outset. I don't believe at this age a zone blocking scheme is what's best for Saquon Barkley. He's a running back that at this juncture in his career, much better going north and south, getting downhill. This east and west ass offense that they're running, that run scheme, it don't fit him. It doesn't. So maybe Saquon going on the shelf is exactly what Philly needs. Isn't that crazy to say? Imagine Eagles fans, that is your reality. I'm telling you, man, it's crazy. I thought I was going to say something that, you know, Philly fans out there would be able to resonate with. By the way, let's just peel the curtain back. Philadelphia has the stupidest slang that I've ever heard in my life, which is why it was so difficult for me to try to use it here in real time. They use this word called John. J-A-W-N. What's a John? Philly people. I was trying to use John in a sentence. I'm probably not even saying it right. I was trying to use John in a sentence to try to fix your offense. I need to fix that John. Nah, it's just not. It doesn't sound right. Makes me sound like the oldest in charge, not the youngest in charge. But as far as I'm concerned, the 2026 Philadelphia Eagles are as good as dead. I didn't have them making the postseason in the first place. So it's not really a surprise to me that they've played this way to this point. Jalen Hurts being as bad as he's been, though, that's been the surprise. I said it during the summer. I questioned Saquon Barkley and his ability to fit this scheme. The reality is, when it comes to the Philadelphia Eagles and what this group is moving forward, life support. One final segment left to go. We'll put the show to bed, and then I'll ignorantly try to fit in a little NFL facts or cap. We got some time here. A couple of housekeeping notes to get to. Give you the rest of my truth. Put the show to bed, and then we'll wrap this bad boy up next during Westwood One Sports.
2: 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Westwood One.
3: The Falcons beat the Saints. Once thought for dead, Kevin Stefanski's Dirty Birds have won two in a row. Can the ATL keep it going with the Ravens up next? Westwood One Sports.
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0: Sports Night. Here's Linnell Willingham.
1: Yes, indeed. One final segment to go. About 10 minutes left here on Westwood One Sports Night. Appreciate you all chiming in, as you always do throughout the course of the program. I got Denton Day going to put the show to bed coming up momentarily. But before we do that, let's get a little bit of NFL facts or cap in as we try to tell you what it is and what it ain't going into week number 5 of the NFL season. What you got for us?
2: All right, I got a couple for you. These ones are juicy. I have to admit, I'm patting myself on the back. So we're going to start with maybe the boldest one. Either the Texans or Chargers will still make the postseason in 2026.
1: Now, according to Pastor Willingham, the Texans have officially been resuscitated.
2: Like Lazarus, they've risen.
1: I'm about to say, you know, hell no to the Chargers. But as far as the Texans go, man, Jacksonville getting off to as hot of a start as they've gotten off to in the division makes it a little bit more difficult. Here are the next four for Houston: at Tennessee, home for Jacksonville, home for the Giants, at the Chargers. You got to beat the Jags across the pond in London in a couple weeks, but there's a real chance they can win all four of their next games and get back to 500. I'm going to call cap because I don't think it's likely. I don't think it actually happens, but I do think there's a real shot of them making the postseason still. Yes, I believe in that group.
2: God, how funny would it be if they lose to Tennessee, given everything that Tennessee has endured with their quarterback over the first few weeks of the season. All right, second one here on Factor Cap. We will have a first-time MVP winner this year in 2026. There are four active players who have won the MVP. Patrick Mahomes has done it multiple times. Lamar Jackson has done it multiple times. Josh Allen has done it once. And Aaron Rodgers has done it multiple times.
1: I'm going to go facts. I think right now, if you had to like inject me with truth serum and ask me who the NFL MVP is, I'd tell you it's Kenneth Walker of the Kansas City Chiefs. I think in order for a running back, though, to win the award, we found out with Saquon Barkley, like, you have to break the record, right? But, man, Denton, you gave us those numbers the other night. Like, I think we're a lot closer to K9 being the MVP than we realize. He's just got to keep up the current pace that he's on. Kansas City losing two wide receivers theoretically makes that more difficult, but I don't think it bothers him. I do think Kenneth Walker maybe can win MVP. Bijan Robinson, if the Falcons play well enough, could win the MVP. As far as a first-time quarterback, Denton, can I throw a name out there that I admit is going to sound pretty wild?
2: Well, there's two that I can think of that I was going to suggest. I can't imagine yours are wilder than them.
1: Caleb Williams. I know he's missed some time here.
2: Yeah, that's not happening. He's missed too much time.
1: He's missed too much time. He would have to go
2: out this week, so he's at most going to be able to play 15 games.
1: He'd have to go berserk, and they're a run-first offense.
2: And they're a run-first offense, because he didn't play great against Minnesota already.
1: No, he didn't. No, he did not. Who are you going to say?
2: There's two right now. You hate both of them, Brock Purdy and Bryce Young.
1: I would, honestly, I don't know who I'd rather win. I truly believe
2: that either is going to win, but through 4 weeks, they have had very impressive starts.
1: They have. With the Brockulator, I still am a firm believer that he's a victim of the system, right? Like, I think if you gave Mac Jones 17 starts, he'd put up good numbers. Niner fans are going to kill me for this. I don't know, man. He's playing at a damn near flawless rate right now. I think him and Kyle Shanahan, best quarterback coach duo right now in football in terms of him just having a mastery of what Kyle wants from him. I'm gonna go cap, though. I do think it's going to be Lamar or Josh Allen.
2: I would point out that they did have to go with Mac Jones last year. Went very well for like a game. Well, then it didn't go that well. You're like, oh, that's right. You're a backup quarterback. That's why. All right, continuing on here, I got two more for you that I think are interesting. The next one here, staying on the East Coast, J.J. McCarthy will start at least 4 games for the New York Giants this year.
1: This is where sometimes facts are capped. In this show, period, it kind of gives me like a conflict of interest, right? I love the Washington Commanders. It would be good news if J.J. McCarthy started 4-plus games for the New York Giants, who are currently 3-1 atop the NFC East. I call cap on that, though. And if you've been listening since they, you know, traded for JJ, you know where I stand. Jameis this past weekend gave you the ultimate Jameis performance, 18 to 29, 250 yards, 3 touchdowns, but he did give you 2 picks. He unlocked Malik Nabers, though, Denton, and I'm worried about that coming up this weekend.
2: Yeah, he's pretty good. I think the only way that happens is if Jameis gets hurt. I can't imagine that Jameis is going to play poorly unless he goes like a classic peak Mark Sanchez 6 interception game. I can't imagine that he plays poorly to the point where he gets benched.
1: Yeah, I feel like it's a pipe dream too. And him being on the bench, we suffer as a media group because you don't get great Jameis sound bites.
2: Final one here. This is just something that I found interesting in doing a little bit of research. Mm-hmm. We will have at least one team win 15 games this year. We had 2 of them in 2024. But then outside of that, there really hasn't been a lot in NFL history that have won 15 games, which I was surprised with.
1: So with the new schedule, that would be 15-2.
2: 15-2. So the Detroit Lions and Kansas City Chiefs each went 15-2 in 2024. The Chiefs made it to the Super Bowl, and then Detroit spent an entire week saying how their home field was second to none and then lost in the divisional round. Very funny.
1: I'm looking at the schedule here. If a team's going to do it, it's got to be one of the remaining undefeated teams. Who's got the easy – I mean – I want to go Minnesota, but I know they may lose this weekend.
2: You can't, because you got to have like a high-powered offense and a good defense.
1: Yeah,
2: Detroit had this crazy offense that year and a pretty good defense, and then they had injuries at the end of the year. The Chiefs had Patrick Mahomes and a pretty good defense.
1: I would say San Fran, Denton, but they're in that division. Like, they're gonna get clipped by by Seattle or in LA at least once. Yeah, that's just how it works.
2: Issue that I was running into is that I thought Kansas City, and then, oh, that division's crazy.
1: And they got a tough schedule outside of their division, too.
2: And then San Francisco is another one, but you're like, oh, I mean, the division, you're going to be the Rams and the Seahawks twice each, more likely than not. Yeah. I don't think it's going to happen. I didn't realize when I was looking this up how rare a 15-win season was.
1: So I'm officially going to call cap on that then.
2: Yeah, it truly doesn't happen a lot. All right. That's all I got for Factor Cap.
1: Well, there we go. You have me interested in the 15-win thing. Before we get out of here, as we got a couple of minutes left here, I appreciate you, D-Day, doing what you do. We'll have the podcast up for you as well if you missed any portion of the show. Well, we got a few minutes. Top stories in the National Football League today. Lane Johnson of the Eagles announcing a surprise retirement. And then Ian Rappaport suggesting that Lamar Jackson could miss several weeks with the ankle sprain that cost him most of the second half against Tennessee on Sunday. We had both of the game threes played in the NLDS. It was the Dodgers winning 3-1 over the Braves. Real quick, talking about Los Dodgers, Los Dodgers. Can we give some credit to Yoshinobu Yamamoto? What a outing that brother had on the mound. 7 strong innings, 10 punch outs, gave up just 4 hits, 1 run on the night. He was absolutely big time. And then the greatest closer in the world, y'all, Edwin Diaz coming in, doing the damn thing, getting LA out of there cleanly. Yeah.
2: His first save in almost 2 months.
1: So he's been on the shelf or just not in position to?
2: A little bit of both.
1: A little bit of both.
2: They haven't made him, and Oliver would know a little bit better. Well, you and Oliver, you know, your Dodgers. but he didn't. He kind of fell out of the closer role a little bit this year.
1: Due to performance, Oliver Popular, or what?
3: It was a bit of performance. He also had, I think it was an elbow injury back in like April. So he's off on the shelf for 3 months, came back, wasn't sharp, clearly was still ailing. And then basically like last 3 weeks of the season, he kind of had a few nice outings, pitched well in game 2 of this series, and then got the save opportunity right there.
1: Wow. Padres and Brewers, San Diego taking that one 4-3. Milwaukee now with a 2-1 lead in the series. Just looking at the box score here, because in full transparency, I didn't catch much of this game as we were on the air. didn't look like it was a bullpen. No, it wasn't a bullpen game. It was Nick Pivetta on the mound for San Diego. 4 1/3, gave up 5 hits, 2 runs. We'll see what happens the rest of the way in this series. All of you that thought the Braves were going to beat the Dodgers, by the way, grow up. That's going to do it, though, for Westwood One Sports Night. Back with you later on tonight as we enter the pressure cooker on Westwood One Sports Night. Thank you to our guy, Oliver Popular. Thank you to Denton Day. Most importantly, thank you for your calls. Drake Toll, Pete Souza, how do you do?
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19: 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I'm Nick Cosmos.
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0: Day edition of Westwood One Sports Night. Youngest in charge, Linnell Willingham in charge as we get you up to 3 a.m. Eastern time. Coming up in about 20 minutes, as we do each and every Tell the Truth Tuesday, I bring you my truth, Nell's Super Six Pack, my top six NFL teams coming out of week four of the NFL season. We'll open up the phones for you as well and get your top team. Phones are open to you now as well, but on this, we were just talking about really just how awful the officiating has been here through the first month of the season. Some of the numbers that tell the story of just how bad the officiating has been. It's the most red zone penalties per game by offenses in NFL history. It's the most penalties on third and fourth down in the second half of games in NFL history. It's the most flags thrown in 4 weeks in over a decade by the NFL. And if you're watching the NFL games week in and week out and you feel like, man, something doesn't feel right when it comes to the product, that's what's wrong. That's what's wrong. There's constantly stops and pauses in action because the officials, this is my thought. Y'all can say I'm being overly critical. You can say I'm being too harsh. My mentality is that these officials, just like a bunch of us fans that watch the game, we got women that watch, but most NFL fans are testosterone-filled men that have massive egos. And I believe that these officials have just as big of an ego as you and me. They want to be a part of the show. Instead of just playing their role, they want to be the star, right? Instead of just playing their role and being in the background, right, they want to be the star. The NFL officials in 2026, instead of just being, you know, a pair of socks, they've been the jeans. You know what I'm saying? Instead of just playing the background, they've been one of the marquee players when it comes to the first month of the NFL season. And I think, one, that mentality amongst officials has existed forever, right? Men gonna be men, right? And then two, I think as we've watched the four weeks of football this year, and whatever team you root for, I'm sure this is happening during your games as well. The bigger the moment, the more involved the officials are. And that, to me, you can say it's not purposeful, it's coincidental, all you want. I believe there's legs to what I'm talking about. Credit to the NFL, though, putting their foot down, at least they thought they did, yesterday. We had the two incidents over the weekend. Referee Adrian Hill making contact with a player and pointing in a player's face and being demonstrative towards a player after a player made incidental contact with the referee, knocking him down. He was issued a one-game suspension. Jeff Seaman, who repeatedly was cussing out Cardinals tight end Trey McBride, he received a two-game suspension. I thought that was going to be all she wrote when it came to this situation, and we'd never hear from this situation or about this situation again. Well, the NFL Referees Association came out today and said they're going to appeal the severity of the suspensions, which they feel went beyond appropriate punishment. So this is where I open up the phones to you at 310-840-4910. Was the NFL too harsh with its punishment of the two officials on Sunday? They issued out a one-game suspension and a two-game suspension. Was the NFL over the line, or is the NFL Referees Association tripping? 310-840-4910. Ryan is in Buffalo wanting to chime in. Ryan, what's going on, man? Welcome into Westwood One Sports Night.
1: Thanks, Lindell. Thanks for taking my call. First-time caller, long-time listener. I got to throw that cliche in there. Listen, I just want to put my two cents in here. Yeah. As a former ref, youth hockey, flag football, you name it. Okay. I just want to play a little devil's advocate here with you.
0: Sure,
1: I'll give you something to talk about. You know, I agree with your point. I was just listening. I agree with your point that I think the refereeing has just been consistently terrible for the past, you know, maybe ever. And I think also to a point, it's maybe over-officiated. Mm-hmm. I mean, I was watching the Bills game on Sunday, and they called Connor McGovern offside, not on a tush push or anything. And maybe they got the wrong number. But, just some things, listen, hey,
0: yeah,
1: you know, they get paid a lot of money. But what my main point here,
0: yes,
1: Lindell,
0: sir,
1: is that, you know, we saw a moment where the guy in Arizona, forgive me, you know, said some choice words to Trey McBride.
0: Jeff Seaman.
1: Yes, Jeff Seaman.
0: You got to say the name.
1: Jeff Seaman. I mean, legendary name. Anyways, my point is, from Jeff's point of view, and I don't know Jeff. I'm not some, this isn't Jeff on the line. This is Ryan from Buffalo, so don't you worry about that. But I'm not some Jeff defender or some, you know, NFL ref defender. But, you know, what's being said to these refs during the game? You know, there hasn't been a suspension in a while, but,
0: That's true.
1: From my personal experience from reffing, I've been called everything under the sun. You know, I think I make a good call, I'm told I'm wrong. I make a bad call, I'm called a wrong again. So you can't win. So it's a thankless job, and they get paid a lot of money. And so, but, you know, I just want to leave
0: so
1: you with
0: the last part that you said, the last part that you said, and I want you to stick around for a second because I want to hear your response.
1: Okay.
0: I think, to your point, the referees probably are getting called all types of names, man, throughout the course of a game. But what they know is that this is what comes with the territory. Even if you're a little league umpire, man, you know you may have a crazy-ass parent that's going to cuss you the hell out. But you can't retaliate. You can't respond. You know better. That's why I'm disappointed in Jeff Seaman, and that's why his ass got a 2-game suspension, because he knows better.
1: Well, I agree with you, and I think that suspension's deserved. I mean, there's a line that was crossed clearly, but yes. I just think that, like, I mean,
0: they have a tough job, bro. I agree with you.
1: But every man, and like, think about it this way: if someone, you know, you were doing your job, you know, and someone told you, no matter what you did, what you said, what call you responded to, you know, whatever, that you're wrong, no matter what, you know, it's so.
0: It happens to me every night here on this show.
1: Right. But you know what I mean? So, but with such high stakes and emotions and, it's got to be tough being a ref. Sure. I just think, maybe got to his breaking point. Not saying I'm not defending him, but.
0: No, I think you're spot on. Real quick before we let you run, because I got to get to some other callers. Do you think the NFL was fair in its punishment? Was it too stiff? Was it not severe enough?
1: I honestly, based on my point of view, the ref in the Minnesota game?
0: Yeah.
1: The guy that only got one, Adrian Hill, or is that the basketball player?
0: Yep,
1: Got one for pushing a play. I thought that was way more egregious than a little cuss word.
0: I think you hit it right on the head, and I'm going to let you run, brother. The Adrian Hill thing was crazy. He hopped up in bro's face, put his finger on his face mask, on his visor, like that's, come on, man. So here's how I would look at it, right, with the Adrian Hill thing. If Adrian Hill would have did what he did on the streets, that's battery, America. That's assault. and I'm not trying to, be soft about it, but like let's keep it 8 more than 92. These are people at the end of the day still, man. I think Adrian Hill was embarrassed. I think Adrian Hill was embarrassed that the entire country saw him get knocked on his ass. So he hopped up and said, hold the hell on, Slim. I got to defend myself here in this situation. The Adrian Hill situation, I think, is worse. Seemingly because, bro, you know that was an accident. Why are you getting up all angry and hostile over something you know is clearly an accident? It goes back to what I've been saying. Their emotions are tied into this thing more than they should be. Because why should you feel embarrassed if you're a referee and get knocked down? It's what comes with the territory. You know, it ain't embarrassing being at that damn check cashing window, getting that sack. That's not embarrassing. I'm talking like we're in like 1990. Who the hell's going to a check cashing window? 310-840-4910 is the number. The NFL deciding to suspend referee Adrian Hill for 1 game. It suspended line judge Jeff Seaman for 2. Is the NFL wrong for punishing these two officials? Are they being too stiff with their punishments, man? The Referees Association saying today, hey, we're appealing the severity of these suspensions. I don't think it gets overturned. And I think the suspensions are fair. Based on what the last caller just said, I might up Adrian Hill up to 2 damn games, as far as I'm concerned. 310-840-4910 is the number. Let's go to, I got Mr. Positive wanting to check in from out in Michigan. Greg, what's up, buddy?
2: LW, boom, shakalaka, unequivocally not. The NFL is justified in doing this. It sends a message that says that no one is above the law. You have to abide by it. You can't take advantage of your position, because then you can extrapolate it and they can do things that will be suspect, and it will bring various negativity or, oh my God, behind the scenes, this is what's happening. It's a teachable moment, I guess.
0: I'm about to say,
2: if I will.
0: Is there an official on the other end of this call, man? Real quick, I appreciate the call, Greg. The one thing that I kind of thought about as Greg was making his call here, when it comes to these NFL officials and the requirements to become an official, I don't know what it entails. But, man, the officials get treated well. What I don't want to see, because I was reading the comments under Shefty's tweet when he announced that the Referees Association was appealing him. Some of the comments was like almost people feeling bad for the officials. You better not feel bad for a damn NFL official. They got one of the easiest jobs in America, and they get paid handsomely for it. The fact that they have a union, their own separate union, kudos to them. You know what I'm saying? Like, I'm all for it. I dig it. I guess the other piece of this that I think is fair to look at was the NFL Referees Association. Are they just doing their job by putting in the appeal? Like, is this something that you just expect because there is a union? I don't know what happens anytime a player is suspended. Does it automatically get appealed? I don't think so. Not every time. So, like, part of me is like, man, I think the Referees Association, one, is making themselves look like absolute clowns for appealing it. And then, two, it's like a waste of time. They're clearly in the wrong. Nobody with a pulse is going to tell you that the official's behavior on Sunday in both of those games was appropriate. No one's going to say that. No one's going to say that. The question that we're now chewing on here at 310-840-4910, was the suspension too severe by the National Football League? I don't believe so. There were some folks in the comments, and if you feel this way, hit us up. There were some folks that felt like a suspension was over the top. A fine was all that was needed. I don't know how much these refs are making, but I know they're paid handsomely. What does a fine look like in this situation? See, there's some more deep diving I got to do on this in terms of, like, the officials, I believe, get a game check just like the players do. So a suspension, theoretically, is missing however many game checks you're suspended for. So my question that I immediately think of, if the NFL Referees Association is dissatisfied with the consequences levied out by Roger in the NFL, well, what did you want? Well, you're looking for a fine here in this situation. 310-840-4910 is the number here on Westwood One Sports Tonight. The NFL Referees Association appealing the suspension that was given out to line judge Jeff Seaman. He called a 2-game suspension for cussing out. I'm going to laugh every time I say it. For cussing out Cardinals tight end Trey McBride. And then referee Adrian Hill, who was refereeing Dolphins and Vikings, he got a 1-game suspension for making contact with a player after that player made incidental contact with the official. The Referees Association saying, you're not doing this to our guys. They appealed the suspension saying that, they're too severe. One, do you think the NFL's punishment was too severe? And then two, does the NFL Referees Association, do they look crazy for appealing these suspensions? 310-840-4910. Let's go to John in Massachusetts wanting to chime in. John, what's up, buddy?
3: Hey.
0: Hey. What's up, man? How you doing?
3: Hey, John's from Springfield, Massachusetts. I'm just wondering, the NFL referees, they get everything from the book at them. All the swears, everything. And they can't throw a head coach out or anybody, but umpires in Major League Baseball.
0: Whoa. Okay, let me let you continue. Okay, I hear what you're saying. You're saying you feel like they should have the jurisdiction to toss somebody from a game. They do.
3: They do if they get physical contact with them, I guess.
0: Oh, you're like, saying, okay, I see what you're saying. That's a good question. I don't. I don't know. So you're saying you think, and I'm hopefully not putting words in your mouth, the referee cusses out Trey McBride. You're saying, well, damn, what made him cuss him out? Should he have been able to throw him out as a result of what he said to him? It's fascinating, man.
3: Yes.
0: We'll never know what was actually being
3: or
0: said.
3: Or any kind of head coach.
0: Right, right. Well, I know Dan Quinn cussed the hell out of an official on Sunday in London. So, it's interesting. But here's what I said to the last caller, John. I think your point is great. But, like, the referees, when you sign up for this job, you understand what comes with the territory. So there's a certain behavior that you're responsible for upholding, as far as I'm concerned.
3: Right. Thank you
0: very much.
3: Appreciate
0: the call, brother.
3: The Basketball Hall of Fame when you have the chance. Thank you.
0: Yes, sir, man. Yes, sir. Springfield, Massachusetts, in the house. We don't hear from Springfield a lot. 310-840-4910 is the number here on Westwood One Sports Night. Reed is in Cleveland wanting to chime in. Reed, what's going on, buddy?
4: Hey. Good evening.
0: What's going on, man?
4: Hello?
0: How you doing?
4: Right. Now, let's be clear. There's questionable calls every Sunday.
0: Correct.
4: There's a lot of things that go on in the NFL game.
0: Sure.
4: But professionalism, but also the fact that the referees swallow their whistles, and players are going to be pissed.
0: For sure.
4: You're not making literally egregious calls, and they won't blow the whistle, but they will blow the whistle for ticky-tack. So the players are frustrated. You see this guy grabbing my face mask. You see this guy grab my jersey. You see, but if I fight back, because this is war. When the players were on the field,
0: I get what you're saying. My point is, there's a standard that the officials are held to based off of them signing the check or signing the contract. Nobody's putting a gun to the official's head saying you got to do this for a living. So you got to abide by the rules. Just like at your job, there are rules you got to follow. At my job, there are rules that I got to follow. Real quick before we let you go, do you think the punishment was too severe from the NFL?
4: I don't think that it was severe enough.
0: Oh, that's an interesting perspective. I agree with you. I appreciate the call, brother. 310-840-4910 is the number. I want you all to continue to line up on the phones with this, man. The NFL Referees Association came out today challenging and appealing the suspension handed out to Jeff Seaman, which was a 2-game suspension, and then Adrian Hill, a 1-game suspension. Is the NFL Referees Association crazy for appealing a suspension where their client was clearly in the wrong? And then two, is the NFL being too severe, too stiff with this punishment? Your call is next here on Westwood One Sports Night.
5: Westwood One.
6: The Falcons beat the Saints. Once thought for dead, Kevin Stefanski's Dirty Birds have won 2 in a row. Can the ATL keep it going with the Ravens up next? Westwood One Sports.
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11: Here's your 96.7 FM, 1670 AM, The Zone weatherology forecast. Mainly clear overnight with lows around 53. Westerly winds 10 to 15 miles an hour. Ample sunshine expected Wednesday, high of 73. Mainly clear skies Wednesday night, 50. Mainly clear Thursday with highs in the upper 60s. Slight chance of rain showers Friday. Right now, it's 64 degrees. I'm meteorologist Megan Mulford on The Zone.
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0: 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Here's Linnell Willingham.
1: 310-840-4910 is how you reach us here on the talking text line. Here on Westwood One Sports Night, getting you up to 3 a.m. Eastern Time. It is a Tell the Truth Tuesday edition of the program. So you know what that means. Fresh installment of Nell Super Six Pack. My top six teams in the NFL. We are taking your calls, though. 310-840-4910. Full transparency. I just sprinted across one side of my apartment to the other. Not in as good a shape as I thought I was in. 310-840-4910 is the number. The NFL, through the first week of the season, the officiating has been really a major issue. I think we've talked about it extensively here on the program. The suspension that was handed out, two-game suspension for Jeff Seaman, one-game suspension for Adrian Hill. Do you believe that the NFL was over the top with the punishment that they chose to give out? 310-840-4910. Let's go to John in Columbus. What's going on, John?
2: Hey, sorry, I'm eating my midnight snack.
1: What you chopping on, brother? Don't tell me you're eating a midnight snack and don't share what it is.
2: Peanut butter and an apple?
1: Peanut butter and apple? Together? You dipping your apples in peanut butter?
2: Yeah.
1: Okay.
2: It's good stuff. Anyways.
1: You just made Denton's ears perk up.
2: That makes anyone's ears perk up with the apples and peanut butter,
1: I'm allergic to apples, so it doesn't make this guy's ears perk up.
2: Oh, usually people are allergic to peanut butter. But, yeah, and you're not missing too much. I'm not going to lie. This is a decent, good, hearty.
1: You didn't no-sell your snack like that for me. I respect you. What do you got for us? Do you think the suspension is too severe or what?
2: Not severe enough.
1: Wow. If I'm sitting, that's called in and said that tonight.
2: Yeah, I mean, think about it. If I were to act like that at my job place, I'd get fired immediately. Makes sense. But there's 100,000 people in the stands of a football game, and like six total people are required to act professionally. And that is the referees, the fans, the players, everybody, for the most part, are not required to uphold a standard of professionality. Mm-hmm. The refs are paid and told to do that. It's their job. They need to do that. Once they start cussing out players, there's no limits. I don't think it's enough. I think they should fine and suspend the dude who got in a guy's face. I don't think it makes any sense. Imagine a player forcibly got into a ref's face.
1: Well, it would be a whole nother conversation, and I appreciate the call. I think what he just hit on and what we've been talking about here for the past half hour or so, there is a responsibility that comes with the job title. There's a responsibility that comes with the territory. Our guy Denton Day pulled some numbers here for us during the break. The average NFL official pay, which is crazy as hell to think that they're making this much money, they make between $350,000 and $385,000 per season. Jeff Seaman, by the way, before we even get to Jeff Seaman and his specific numbers, to think that a NFL official is being paid $350,000 to call a football game. This is what's wrong with us as a country. Now I'm about to go on a whole tirade about why the hell they make so much money. What do they do? What is their real contribution to society to where they're making $385,000? There are people homeless out here. And officials are raking in damn near $500,000 to then be terrible at the job. That's the sad part. If they're making that much money, Denton, you should have never let me know these numbers, by the way. We may not be able to move on. The fact that I know they're making this much money, it makes the numbers that I gave a moment ago even more egregious. There should be punishment. I'm telling you, there should be a grading system. If you don't meet the grade each week, you get put on the bench for a week. I need accurate calls if we're making this much money. I can't believe it. Real quick, Jeff Seaman, the official in Cardinals and Giants that cussed the Cardinals player out, he is set to lose between $30,000 to $45,000 in game checks during his two-week suspension. Adrian Hill is set to lose $15,000 to $20,000 during his one-game suspension. A couple of you have called in and said, man, the suspension isn't stiff enough. Now that I know how much money they make, and then you go back and review the behavior, you damn right. Not only is the NFL in the right for suspending these two officials, they didn't give out a stiff enough punishment. 310-840-4910. You can hit us up via the YouTube chat as well. Just search Westwood One Sports Night. I got Cam and Burrell saying, what's up? What's going on, Cam? Never seen this name before, so Cam, probably a first-time listener. We appreciate you being here. Trying to get to the bottom of this, man. Do you believe that the NFL's punishment for these officials was stiff enough? 310-840-4910. Kevin is in Cleveland wanting to check in. Kevin, what's going on?
3: Hey, what up, Linnell? How are you?
1: What up, man? How you doing?
3: Oh, man, I'm chilling. Man, I believe the offense that was taken is clearly punishable, right?
1: For sure.
3: A lot of heart and a lot of money involved in this, and the officials control the game. So if you can criticize and dissect everyone else's point of view, from players to fans to coaches to everybody, but you can't touch the officials, it's just not right. Yeah. The officials should be the most...
1: They should be held to the highest standard, shouldn't they?
3: Yes, sir. Yes, sir, exactly.
1: I'm picking up what you're putting down, man. So, I got to let you run. Yeah, I appreciate the call. 310-840-4910 is the number. I'm telling you all, and it was so funny because during the break, Denton being the star producer he is, he pulls the numbers, and I didn't read him until we got on air. I can't believe how much money NFL officials make. If we wanted to, based off how crazy this is, we could spend the rest of the show talking about how much money NFL officials actually make. We're going to run through these calls and then get to a fresh installment of NFL Super Six Pack, my top six teams in the NFL as we get geared up for week five, but we got to get to the bottom of this, man. Do you think the NFL's punishment is stiff enough for these officials? And then if you're feeling frisky and you want to chime in on how much officials make, am I the only one that's taken aback by this? 310-840-4910. Let's go to Chance in Alabama. What's going on?
4: Hey, man. Appreciate you taking the call.
1: What's up, buddy? How you doing?
4: So I definitely think that the suspension is just. Could have been thrown an extra game or two. But I will say this. One thing I do disagree with you on.
1: What's that?
4: I think these NFL referees should be paid more.
1: What?
4: Let me explain.
1: Let me explain.
4: They should be trained more. There should be like a screening process.
1: Hold on. Let me stop you, Chance, because I think you're about to say some things that are in existence, that are in place. If you don't think that the vetting process to become an NFL referee is as extensive as any in the country, you don't lost your mind.
4: It's not good enough.
1: What makes you say that? I'm interested.
4: I mean, just missed calls every week. I mean, right. there needs to be constant off-season
1: but
4: training.
1: But, Chance, we're still humans, though. We're going to make errors. I get your point, though. The level, the amount of missed calls is crazy. I hear you.
4: Maybe get a little bit younger, maybe get a little bit better shape. These guys need to. And you know, they need to be held to a higher standard, just like a school teacher is held to a higher standard, you know, just like your boss or whatever.
1: For sure.
4: These guys are supposed to be, you know, looked up to in a way, but, you know, they're supposed to be the pro's pro out there. And
1: for sure.
4: I think they should just fire these two and replace them, man.
1: I know you're hot under the collar. Your Bills lost this weekend, but you got Alabama coming up this week. I'm rooting for the Crimson Tide this week.
4: Man,
1: I think Keelan balled out of control this past weekend.

0: over a decade. And it feels like, as we watch these games and we all root for our favorite team, it feels like the bigger the moment, the more egregious the call is from the official. More numbers to tell the story of just how horrendous the officials have been to start this NFL season. We've got the most red zone penalties per game by offenses in the NFL's history through the first month of the season. We've got the most penalties on third and fourth down in the second half of games in NFL history here through the first month. And then this is the number that when I read it, I almost didn't believe it. There have been 4 weeks of games, right? There have been 17 touchdowns nullified, called back because of a penalty. If that doesn't tell you that refs are impacting the most important moments of games like we've never seen before, I don't know what else to tell you. The proof is in the pudding. The question is, what changes from here on out? The most egregious thing that we saw this weekend in terms of an officiating blunder, there's three calls. The Stephon Diggs push-off in Commanders Colts was absolutely ridiculous. Took away a first down for Washington offensively. The Kirk Cousins pass to Trey Tucker near the end of regulation in Kansas City in Vegas. The ball clearly bounces up off of the turf into Trey Tucker's chest. And then what are we supposed to be privy to now, guys? What do we now have the benefit of? Replay assist. And in a moment like that, if Andy Reid wasn't so damn, I don't want to talk about Andy being big, but if Andy was in better shape, I guarantee you he would have exhausted more energy cussing out the damn official. If Kansas City would have lost that football game, y'all, as a result of that blown call, come on, man. The conversations get louder and louder and louder. And then what was it? Sunday Night Football, Broncos and Rams a couple of weeks ago. That pass interference call quite literally directly, you know, impacted the result of the game. So you can't call up here or tweet up here or whatever and tell me that the refs aren't impacting the game. And I feel like we're all on the same page with this as we shift the conversation forward, right? One, do you think the NFL's punishment was severe enough for these officials? And then I don't know how many of you were privy to the numbers of how much money officials make. I got Denton Day pulling these for us a moment ago. The average NFL official pay is between $350,000 and $385,000 per year. Do you think they're making a little bit too much money? I don't want a pocket watch. It is what it is. 310-840-4910 is the number. We'll run through your calls, plus I'll bring you a fresh installment, a Nell Super Six Pack, my top six teams in the NFL next here on Westwood One Sports Night.
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0: Here's Linnell Willingham.
1: Yes, sir. You heard the big voice guy, youngest in charge, Linnell Willingham, kicking it with you as we get you up to 3 a.m. Eastern time here on a Tell the Truth Tuesday edition of Westwood One Sports Night. I'll give you my truth coming up in the 1 a.m. hour on the East Coast. I'll bring you a fresh installment of Nell's Super Six Pack, my top six NFL teams as we get geared up for week number 5. We'll also tag in the super producer, Denton Day. We'll bring you NFL Facts or Cap as well. So all of your regularly scheduled items here on a Tell the Truth Tuesday. Phone lines are jumping, though, man. Appreciate you all chiming in the way that you do each and every night. What's on tap tonight, if you're just joining us, the National Football League yesterday levied out a 2-game suspension to line judge Jeff Seaman for him cussing out Cardinals tight end Trey McBride. And I'm going to retweet the video out real quick at N-E-L-L underscore B-T-P. For those of you that are not privy to what happened, line judge Jeff Seaman cussing out, and I'm not making this up, this is real deal, cussing out Cardinals tight end Trey McBride. As a result, the NFL levied out a 2-game suspension to Jeff Seaman. Adrian Hill, who was the referee of Vikings and Dolphins, there was a play where players made incidental contact with Adrian Hill. He hit the deck. He got up. I don't know if he was embarrassed or what, but the body language and the demonstrative act towards the player, pointing in his face, putting his index finger on the player's visor, if it was in the streets, man, you could have gotten charged with assault. He gets a 1-game suspension as a result. The tricky thing to me is the fact that the NFL Referees Association, that's their union that represents them, they came out and are trying to appeal the suspension, saying that it's too severe, too stiff. I ask you on the phones, one, is the punishment too severe? And then two, you know, do you think the National Football League and its officials have been a problem here in the first month of the season? 310-840-4910 is the number. As far as Adrian Hill, he's a veteran referee and someone that you see on your television every Sunday, every Thursday, every Monday night. Someone pointed this out, and Denton, you watch as much ball as I do. Somebody was making the conspiracy or making the assumption, trying to put two and two together, saying, notice how all of the referees that are the lead officials in the games, the ones that speak, they're jacked. They care a lot about their appearance. But when you see the line judges, they're these fat slobs sometimes. Any merit to that? Do you think that there's ego here involved when it comes to the referees? Because I feel like we're all, like I continue to say, testosterone-filled men. And I know the NFL has done a tremendous job, including women in the officiating, and they do a tremendous job. But when they're wrong, they're going to get it too, just like the men. I definitely feel like egos play a part in calls being made or not each and every Sunday. Just feels like it is what it is. Now, if I was an official, and this is what's crazy about it, we could sit here and complain and moan and groan all we want. But every time we do that, every time you're put in a situation like that, I ask that you put yourself in the shoes, you know, of the official. And I think some of you all on the phones have done a good job highlighting and illustrating that. If you was getting cussed out, if you was being told you was a no good, you know what, by a coach, how would you react? This is what I fight back with. And this is why the numbers that Denton pulled are phenomenal here. If I'm getting cussed out, if I'm being disrespected, if I'm being talked bad to, yeah, it'll ruffle my feathers. Yeah, it'll cause me to poke my lip out a little bit. I'll be sour. But when there's $350,000 on the line, and that's the average pay for an NFL official, when there's that type of cheese on the line, I turn into Aunt Mousy. I don't say a damn thing. 310-840-4910 is the number. Let's go to Andrew in Tacoma, Washington. Wanting to check in. Andrew, what's going on, buddy?
2: Thank you for the call, Neil. Appreciate you, man.
1: Yes, sir.
2: Love the show. I actually agree with what you just said, man. That was actually the thing that I agree with the most, is what you just, the comment that you just made. Mm-hmm. You know, if I was getting cussed out, you know, I'm a man of men. You know, I'm gonna say something too. You know, and a lot of people aren't looking at, and a lot of people aren't looking at the fact, you know, what these referees take all game long too. You know, I mean, sure. It's not just the coaches cussing them out. I'm sure that players, these players have a lot fans. To say to the. To, there you go. You know, and I mean, what if somebody was to say something about one of their wives or call them the B word or, you know, I mean, how would you feel as a man or some, you know, but like you said, you also got to look at the fact if there's $350,000 on the line, right. You know, I'm pretty sure my wife would have been like, hey, you could, they could say whatever they want about me. Just bring on that
1: they
2: money.
1: They can have me for $350,000 now. I'm telling you, what am I would have said, huh?
2: You know, but that's the only thing I don't think people are appreciating either is putting their, like you said, putting themselves in these referee shoes, man, and what they got to go through. But at the same time, I also agree with you saying, man, I think every week they should get graded on the scale. And if you don't meet the criteria, then you're
1: put
2: out
1: on the
2: next
1: bench,
2: week.
1: Man. You get
2: there
1: put
2: you
1: on
2: go,
1: the bench.
2: Man.
1: I got to let you run because we got a bunch of other callers to get to. I appreciate you as always, man. 310-840-4910. Patrick out in San Jose. What up, Pat?
3: What up? So, I got so much to say. I guess I'll start with Seaman. I think the suspension is appropriate, but only because he got caught on camera. Because I guarantee you that happens all the time.
1: It probably does.
3: But he got caught on camera, and so the NFL has to do something. Number two, I disagree on the pay because these guys actually take a lot of time during the week. They kind of research both teams. They do all that stuff. So these guys are well-prepared. And the other thing is, don't worry about the salaries. Worry about how much money is getting bet on these games and the integrity that they have to make sure these officials have. It's crazy when there's literally hundreds of millions of dollars getting bet like on each one of these games.
1: No, and here's the thing. And I appreciate the call. I'll answer you off air here. Appreciate you chiming in. That it's fascinating that the gambling aspect has been brought up. If there was like one thing that we didn't really touch on here with this is that. You know, how sports gambling impacts the way that officials are chosen because everybody bets. Everybody bets. So to find officials that don't bet, like if they would have gotten to find new officials, I think it'd be super difficult in today's day and age because everyone's got a FanDuel account, a DraftKings account. Everyone's got an account somewhere. 310-840-4910. Listen, I'm a bonehead. Let's continue. Let me get some text in here. We got a couple of texts on the text line. Then you know I'm a bonehead.
4: Yeah, I mean, there are a lot of people that have texted us in saying, hey, yeah. I need a little bit more than $350,000 if I'm going to be berated the way that these officials are. And I would say to that, no, you don't. $350,000, a lot of money.
1: Yeah.
4: A lot of money. There are some people calling you out a little bit here.
1: On what?
4: They're saying, why are you bringing up the officials' pay and as it relates to homelessness when we got quarterbacks making $60 million.
1: I mean, but if you all listen to the show regularly, I mean, this isn't the first time I've gotten on my soapbox about how much pro athletes make. We've had this conversation. We've actually taken calls on this subject before, so I'm an equal opportunity criticizer.
4: I would also say to the texters, please give me your name so I can properly attribute you. But like six different people said the two things that I just gave out. So nobody was getting credit for that one.
1: So there we go. 310-840-4910. Just in case I haven't clearly given my thoughts on this, you damn right. I have an issue with, and it's not the NFL that's the worst. Really, it's Major League Baseball and the NBA. That's where the contracts have gotten totally out of hand, and they're not as popular as sports. So they don't have as big of an impact on the economy as the NFL does. Theoretically speaking, if you were to divvy out each pro sport and they get paid based off of their impact on the United States' economy, the NFL players should be the highest paid players in pro sports, but they're not. That's a fascinating conversation to have, though. We can do it here, baby. It's Late Night Sports Talk Radio. The world is ours. That's why I compliment you all sometimes and call you the smartest national sports talk radio audience in the country. Some of you make some damn good points, man. 310-840-4910 is the number. As we ease our way into the 1 a.m. hour on the East Coast, I will bring you a fresh installment of Nell Super Six Pack, my top six teams in the NFL as we get geared up for week number 5 of the NFL season. We'll tag in our guy Oliver Popular coming up a little bit later on in the program as well as we keep you up to speed with what is going on in the Major League Baseball postseason. Top nine in Game 3 of the NLDS between the Padres and Brewers. San Diego up 4-3. We'll keep you up to speed on that. We'll give you the result of Dodgers and Braves Game 3, all as we roll throughout the 1 a.m. hour on the East Coast here on Westwood One Sports Tonight. Bunch of different ways you can tap into the program. 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It is at NELL_BTP. 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Y'all showing the hell out on YouTube, man. 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Coming up, we'll continue to run through your calls, 310-840-4910. Do you believe that the NFL's suspension that they levied out to the two officials, do you think it's too lax? Do you think it's too severe? And then, as promised, we'll get you a fresh installment, an L Super Six Pack, coming up next here on Westwood One Sports Tonight.
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14: Bad day to be a Saints fan. The Atlanta Falcons dominated the New Orleans Saints 45-24 at the Caesars Superdome in Monday night's contest. Atlanta's relentless ground attack delivered 5 rushing touchdowns, 3 from Brian Robinson Jr. and 2 from Bijan Robinson. Despite 2 touchdowns from Alvin Kamara, the Saints couldn't contain Atlanta's dynamic offense in the rivalry loss. I'm Addie Bates.
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0: 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Here's Linnell Willingham.
1: 1 a.m. Eastern Time here on Westwood One Sports Night. Youngest in charge, Linnell Willingham, vibing out with you as we get you up to 3 a.m. Eastern Time, halfway down the hatch. You can keep the convo rolling with me on social media at NELL_BTP. I got Navy Mo tweets at me and says, I know they'll never do it, but they need to suspend these referees when they make these egregious calls or no calls. As you know, they screwed over our Commanders this past weekend. Shout out to our guy Navy Mo chiming in from the DMV. I think we're in lockstep with that. And I think everybody that's on the talking text line is in lockstep with that. I think football fans across the country are in lockstep with that. Here's the difficult piece about punishing officials for poor performance and getting calls wrong. These are still humans at the end of the day, right? These are still real people that are not perfect, that are going to make human error. So in terms of coming up with a sliding scale in terms of who gets to move on and call a game the next week, I think that'd be super difficult to come up with. But as we keep going back to, numbers don't lie, check the scoreboard. Didn't they pull these numbers on these officials and how much money they're making? And based on the numbers, like, hey, tough cookie is how I would put it, right? Like, hey, tough. I know you're humans. I know you're not perfect, but you got to be as close to perfect as possible when I'm paying you $350,000 per season. We're going to run through a couple of more calls, and then I'm going to bring you a fresh installment of an L Super Six Pack. But let's go to, never heard this name before, Cigarza out in California wanting to chime in. What's going on?
2: How's it going, man?
1: Going swell. Appreciate you chiming in.
2: Yeah, so I just think that these officials, you know, it should be one strike and you're gone, dude. Give me $250,000 and all that good stuff that they get. You know, you get to see your kids, you can travel, all that fun stuff. And you can kick me in the butt and I wouldn't come at you and say the F-bomb.
1: No, for sure. I definitely think it. He was tripping, like, as far as that. You had to have some more
2: control. You're the judge in the courtroom.
1: Mm-hmm. Yep.
2: You know?
1: 1,000%. Yeah, that's like a hell of a comparison, yeah, too, man. Think about the standard we hold our judges to. Judges get cussed out by inmates, jurors. Well, not jurors, but you know what I'm saying? Prosecutors, defense, all that. And they don't, you know, retaliate.
2: Yeah. Yeah, you can't lose it. Like, right. You know, like
1: yeah, there's that one composure guy you said. Keep.
2: Yeah, he said there's six people and with 100,000 people, you know, in the stands, and those people have to give the composure. You know, all that money, that 350. Hey,
1: for sure.
2: I'll be fine, dude. You know,
1: I'll be fine too. Man, just got to get the calls right. Cigarza, yeah, I appreciate you chiming in as always. Got to let you run 310-84. Denton, you're evil, man. 4910. Nate is in Detroit wanting to chime in. Nate, what up, man? Let's go to Tony in Pittsburgh. What up, Tony?
3: Well, now, great, great way of describing what you're talking about. I love the way you handle yourself, and I'll try to be a real good. Heck yeah, they get paid a ton of money. We all work a job and a half, full and part-time, struggling, but that's okay. We did it to ourselves. They have an opportunity to live that good life. And no, they have to be more responsible for the game and not be the game. We're not me, but everybody wants to see the product, not what they're going to dictate. So you bring it up a good point, and many ways you bring it up so good. And I'm not trying to slow your head. I listen most of the time. I try to call, but it's too busy. Thank you for the way you put it. And
1: yes,
3: thanks
1: indeed
3: for taking my call. Have a
1: yes,
3: good night.
1: Sir.
3: I continue listening to you.
1: Appreciate you, buddy. We'll get one more here and on the officials before I bring you the list that I know y'all chomping at the bit for. People are knocking at my door earlier today. I went to the local Safeway. Somebody tapped me on the shoulder in line. They said, who's going to be in the Super Six Pack tonight now? I said, you got to stick around and find out. 310-840-4910 is the number. Fidel out in Chicago wanted to chime in. What's going on? Welcome in to Westwood One Sports.
4: Hey, how you doing? I got a little bit of a different take.
1: Yeah, sure. I'm open to it.
4: I think the refs are paid fine. I have no issue with them with their salary. Mm-hmm. I think it's harder to ref football game than it's ever been. I mean, imagine a couple decades ago when it was pretty easy to call a sack or contact to the head or you know whatever it is that's changed. I think it's harder to ref now. You have cameras. You have the gambling. Everybody second guessing you. I think these refs are paid fine. And listen, if you're going to disrespect a ref, I think that's the problem with the player. And I think the refs are getting together and unionizing and doing what they're supposed to do to protect their interests.
1: For
4: and
1: sure.
4: I don't got a problem with them getting paid. And I think it's harder to ref now than it's ever been.
1: No, for sure. And look, I appreciate the call, brother. So I'm going to stick on what he said at the end there. I don't have a problem with how much the refs are getting paid. I want to very much draw my line in the sand here so it doesn't get misconstrued. Do I per se have a problem with how much refs are paid, with how much pro athletes are paid, with how much, you know, entertainers are paid? Do I have a problem with it? Problem might be too strong of a word. Do I think they're severely overpaid in some of the problems and issues that we have as a country? You know, some of that money was kicked to some folks who need it. Maybe we'd be all better off. 100%. But, like, I also understand the amount of blood, sweat, and tears that these pro athletes put into earning the salaries that they get paid. I just feel like, man, and I said it about 10 minutes ago, I think the highest paid pro sports athletes are either Major League Baseball players or NBA players, right? I'm not giving away state secrets when I say that. It is very clear, though, that the NFL is the most popular pro sport in the United States and, as a result, has the biggest impact on America's economy. So, therefore, NFL players should get paid the most. That's how I think the sliding salaries and scales should be kind of sorted through. Which pro sport is making the biggest contribution to the economy? That's what pro sports leagues should get paid the highest. That's how I think these contracts should be divvied out. What is your impact on the economy? Then I go back to COVID. COVID showed me a hell of a lot about what matters in the world. When we were all quarantined, forced to wear masks, and so on and so forth, who are the first people that went back to their jobs? Pro athletes. You know why? Because these TV contracts that have to be upheld, those billion-dollar contracts, they make this economy go round and round. So while me and you were at home staying 6 feet from one another, there was a reason why NFL football was still happening. Money wins all wars, bro. 310-840-4910 is the number. Last call on the officials before I give you my super six-pack. My main man on the line. I'm going to go to my guy, Sean, in Atlanta to wrap it up. Sean, bring it strong like you always do, brother. What you got for us, man?
5: Hey, what's going on? Can you hear me?
1: Got you, buddy. Got you.
5: Hey, I wanted to say that I think the punishment wasn't severe enough, but I'm okay with it because the officials union is pure hell to deal with. Like, you think the players association union is bad? Those officials, they're lockstep in everything that they do. So the fact that they got punished at all was a shock to me. So I was pleasantly surprised. I didn't think there's any chance they would get fired or anything like that because their union is very, very strong.
1: And they can get petty with regards, the NFL is what you're saying, right?
5: Yeah, exactly. In regards to their pay, I don't have an issue with the pay because if you say that, and I agree with you, football is the most popular sport in America. If you're refereeing the most popular sport, then you probably deserve to get paid pretty well. And the fact that they have to do more as an official than most officials in other sports, because like baseball officials, they don't really have to go anywhere. They kind of can stand in one spot the whole game. NBA court, not as big as a football field. Those guys got to run up and down that field.
1: I'd be in better shape too. Yeah.
5: Yeah. While they're watching the game, they got to be able to run all the way up and down that field. So you got to be in shape. And you got to see bang-bang plays, determine if that's a catch, determine if the guy dragged his foot. Like, they have a lot more that they have to watch for than the guys in other sports, except for maybe, like, an umpire having to do balls and strikes. I'm sure that's very, very tough. But with everything they have to do, I don't have an issue with their pay.
1: I appreciate you as always, man. Emily Martins hits us up in the YouTube chat and says, the Padres won game three. Well, there we go. You heard it from Emily Martins first. The Padres did win game number three, 4-3 over the Milwaukee Brewers. If I'm not mistaken, Milwaukee now leads that series 2-1 after the victory. We'll get you a full-scale breakdown of the Major League Baseball postseason, the two games that we had on tap tonight, coming up in the final hour of Power. But let's get to it, baby. No more waiting. No more tiptoeing around it. I'm going to tell you what it is and what it ain't when it comes to your favorite teams in the National Football League. Without further ado, the most highly anticipated power ranking segment in all of Sports Talk Radio, Nell Super Six Pack, my top six teams going into week number five.

0: Let's do it, baby. Nell's Super Six Pack, my top six teams in the NFL as we get geared up for week number five. You know how we get down. I got to show the three teams that are knocking on the door some love first. Coming in at number three, knocking on the door. We talked about them last night. Nuck if you buck, the Atlanta Falcons at 2-2, I believe, might be the most formidable 2-2 team in all of the National Football League. Some people may say it's recency bias. I look at why they've been successful over the past 2 weeks against Green Bay and then last night against the New Orleans Saints. In an era of football where wagertainment is so prevalent and quarterback play matters so much and we care so much about points, game is won and lost on the offensive line and the defensive line. The Atlanta Falcons, through the first month of the season, the formula in which they're winning with, I think is sustainable. And I don't know if there's a team in the NFL tough enough to slow down the Atlanta Falcons right now. Some numbers that tell the story on just how good Atlanta has been on both sides of the line of scrimmage. They're averaging 181.3 rush yards per game. That's second in the NFL. And then they're allowing the fewest rush yards per game in the NFL. Ever since the return of Michael Penix, you're starting to see the potential that this Atlanta Falcons football team has. Not only do I think they're going to win the NFC South, I think the days of the South winner being some charity 7-8-9-win team is over. I think they're going to host a playoff game at Mercedes-Benz Stadium and maybe win a playoff game at Mercedes-Benz Stadium. I got the Falcons coming in at number three in terms of the teams that are knocking on the door when it comes to Nell's Super Six-Pack, my top six teams in the NFL. Number two and knocking on the door, Las Vegas Raiders. They were almost going to make the list, but I still think the six teams above them are just a little bit better. I think the Las Vegas Raiders are one of the biggest threats to the Kansas City Chiefs and all of the AFC. You just got to continue to prove it, man. I need to see a larger sample size before I buy all the way into the Raiders. I think they're legit, though. Despite not winning on Sunday against Kansas City, I think the Raiders proved a hell of a lot. The team that was the closest to making Nell's Super Six-Pack, the knock that was the loudest is how I would put it. Matt Stafford and the Los Angeles Rams. I know Rams house, y'all are wondering, what do we have to do to get on this list? Impressive win on the road at Lincoln Financial this past weekend. Fourth quarter comeback. I'm here for it. The thing that I still am not buying about the Rams is their defense. Think about it, guys. The Philadelphia Eagles offense has struggled. You gave up 20 points to the Eagles offense. You shouldn't. They're the Rams. Spent a lot of capital on that side of the football. I still have questions about the defense. Matt Stafford didn't play well on Sunday, throwing two interceptions. It just feels like the Rams aren't going to be playing their best football till late October, early November. And until then, they won't be a Nell Super Six-Pack. Let's get to it, though. Nell Super Six-Pack, top six teams in the NFL as we get geared up for week number five. Number six, the Chicago Bears. Impressive victory over the weekend against the New York Jets. Just a dominant performance with Tyson Bagent under center. It was the Kyle Manunga show as they got whatever they want, whenever they want it on the ground. I think Chicago is going to continue to be a force to be reckoned with within the landscape of the NFC. The thing that's most impressive about the Chicago Bears, and I say it every week we talk about them, what they're doing in the run game, and I know, you know, Kyle Shanahan, Sean McVay constantly praised as the best play designers in the National Football League. You need to put Ben Johnson in that same category. Their run scheme, one of the most diverse in football and the most efficient in all the National Football League. Kyle Manunga, as I mentioned, went Kanye crazy this past weekend. The Bears are legit. Their defense continuing to be opportunistic as well, forcing turnovers week in and week out. Not a bunch of household names on that side of the football, but they're producing the football. And for that, I have them at number six. Caleb will be back before we know it. Number five in Nell's Super Six-Pack, top six teams in the NFL as we get geared up for week number five. I got the Buffalo Bills, and they were very close to falling off of this list after their loss to the New England Patriots. Two consecutive weekends in which Josh Allen totally was off his rocker, doing his damnedest to try and give the game away to the opposing team. To see Josh Allen struggling with turnovers a month into the season after he single-handedly cost Buffalo in the postseason, not a good sign, man. Here's the thing, right? With Josh Allen and some of the interceptions that we've seen, there is an arm arrogance that exists with Josh Allen. And, man, you know, you can't have your buddy be your boss, is how I would put it. It's a rule of thumb. You can't have your buddy be your boss. So anybody out there working in corporate America and you think you're buddy-buddy and you got a good relationship with your boss, I promise you it's not real. 310-840-4910. What do I mean by that? Joe Brady, elevated to the head coach of the Buffalo Bills. Him and Josh are BFFs. And I believe Joe Brady's inability to hold Josh Allen accountable ultimately going to cost the Bills down the stretch. You can say what you want about Big Tuna, talking about Brian Daboll. But when he was in Buffalo with the Bills, he wasn't afraid to cuss Josh Allen's ass out when he needed to. And I think the relationship between head coach and quarterback, not good in Buffalo, and it's going to cause the Bills to fall short of expectations. Number four in Nell's Super Six Pack, my top six teams in the NFL. Heading into week number five, I got the Minnesota Vikings, man. Y'all know how I feel about this group. Until they lose, they're going to be on this list, man. That defense, one of the best in the National Football League. Kyler played a lot better in the second half on Sunday, but if you listened to us last night on Overreaction Monday, I told you, if the Vikings are going to reach their ceiling within the landscape of the NFC, they got to pick up the phone and go get a quarterback. Number three, Nell Super Six Pack, top six teams in the NFL heading into week five. I got the Jacksonville Jaguars, man. I am picking up what the Jags are putting down. One thing that's normally pretty accurate in terms of, you know, determining team success, one stat that reflects team success is EPA. If you're a team that's within the top five in offensive EPA and defensive EPA, odds are you're amongst the best teams in football. The Jags are the closest right now in the NFL. I believe they're fourth in offensive EPA and they're sixth in defensive EPA. They're playing as good a football as anybody in the NFL. What they did to Joe Burrow and the Bengals this past weekend, you want to talk about getting punched upside the head, that is what happened this past weekend between the Jags and the Bengals. I keep waiting for the other shoe to drop on the prince who was promised, Trevor Lawrence. I need to stop waiting. I think Liam Cohen and Trevor Lawrence, by season's end, going to be talked about as a top five head coach quarterback duo in all of the NFL. He continues to get the most out of T-Law, and I think as that relationship continues to flourish, so will the play of the Jacksonville Jaguars. They come in at number three in Nell's Super Six-Pack. 310-840-4910 is the number. I want you to hit me up with your top team in the National Football League as we get geared up for week number five. Number two, the NL Super Six Pack. I got the San Francisco 49ers. Look, I still believe that they have major flaws, but to be undefeated after the first month of the season, you earned my respect. Big time victory this weekend on the road against Denver. I said it last weekend, man. I wanted to see the Niners beat a formidable opponent. Unfortunately, I don't think the Broncos are that formidable, but I have San Francisco coming in at number two in the Super Six Pack. Their schedule is going to make their regular season record look good. When they get to the playoffs and when they play stiff competition, you're going to see the real version of the San Francisco 49ers. 310-840-4910 is the number here on Westwood One Sports Tonight. I want your top team in the NFL heading into week number five. I'll give you my top team in Nell's Super Six Pack next here on Westwood One Sports Tonight.
1: Yeah. Westwood won.
2: The Falcons beat the Saints. Once thought for dead, Kevin Stefanski's Dirty Birds have won two in a row. Can the ATL keep it going with the Ravens up next? Westwood won sports.
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10: 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Partly cloudy skies overnight with lows around 53. Winds out of the west, 8 to 15 miles an hour. Daytime highs approaching 73 Wednesday. Ample sunshine expected. Lows around 50 Wednesday night. Mainly clear. Partly cloudy Thursday with highs in the upper 60s. Slight chance for showers Friday. Currently, it's 60 degrees. I'm staff meteorologist Megan Mulford on The Zone.
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1: The big voice guy, he'll never lie to you, man. Youngest in charge, Lindell Willingham, kicking it with you as we get you up to 3 a.m. Eastern time here on a Tell the Truth Tuesday edition of Westwood One Sports Night. I bring you my truth each and every Tuesday here on Westwood One Sports Night. I'll give you my top six NFL teams heading in to the following week of NFL action in Nell's Super Six Pack. I want you to line up on the phones with your top NFL team heading in to week number five. 310-840-4910 is the number. If you're just joining us, the three teams that were the closest to making the list and knocking on the door, the Atlanta Falcons, the Las Vegas Raiders, and the LA Rams, the closest to making the six pack. 6-1, Bears 6, Bills 5, Vikings 4, Jags 3, Niners 2, and the number one, should there be any surprise who's number one? Maybe there is, because my Super Bowl pick is actually not at number one. My Super Bowl pick actually not on the list. Number one, I have the Kansas City Chiefs. Do I really need to give an explanation as to why they're number one? Undefeated record. Best non-quarterback in football right now. Bijan, Ken Walker, Jamar Chase, Justin Jefferson, JSN. They're all in that category. But I say all that to say, Kenneth Walker off to a historic start. We gave you the numbers on Sunday night in terms of just how good he's been to start this year. Love that. And then they proved something to me on Sunday. I know it's hard for an undefeated team and a team that has the tradition and history of Kansas City. I know it's difficult for them to prove something to you. But for them to go on the road and punch the Raiders in the mouth the way that they did, it wasn't a perfect game at all, right? It was a game filled with adversity. It was a game where they were pushed to their absolute brink. They lost two starting wide receivers in this game, yet it didn't mean a damn thing, America. It just didn't. I don't know if I've got this off this way before, but I'm going to get it off this way tonight. Tyquan Thornton's ankle being turned the opposite direction and Rashi Rice coming up with a limp hamstring, it's going to have zero bearing on the offensive efficiency of the Kansas City Chiefs. Because with Kenneth Walker in the backfield and that run game being as potent as it's been through the first month, guess what Kansas City's going to continue to get? Man-to-man coverage. And I think the dudes on their roster, Xavier Worthy, Travis Kelce, Tyreek Hill, before you know it, those dudes can beat man coverage, and they're going to be fine. I think the Kansas City Chiefs are running the football so well, you're going to start to see 7, 8, even 9-man boxes to slow down one Kenneth Walker. Because the run game has been so potent, I don't believe they're going to feel the impact of losing the receivers that they lost this past weekend. 310-840-4910 is the number. It's an L Super Six Pack. Give me your top team in the NFL as we get geared up for week number five. Josh is in Cleveland. What up, Josh? Josh.
2: How you doing, sir?
1: Doing good, man. Doing good. Sir, I'm the youngest in charge. Brother, call me the Yick. Say, how you doing, Yick?
2: The Yick. How you doing, Yick?
1: What up, baby? How you doing? I'm doing good.
2: All right. I love it. I love it. I was the one that called last night about the Browns, baby. We here.
1: Yes, sir. You didn't make the Super Six pack, though, pal. I know.
2: But my number one team in the NFL right now, you said it yourself, is Kansas City Chiefs, baby. In Spagnola, we trust. They punched the Raiders in the mouth exactly like you said. It wasn't a good game, but they did it. And I thought it was going to be a dogfight, but, you know, I can't ever put anything behind Patrick Mahomes. I don't think anybody can anymore at this point. He is the guy.
1: 1,000%. Real quick before I let you run, with the injury to Lamar Jackson, I think your Browns may be in first place in the division coming up by Thanksgiving. I think they'll still be in first place.
2: I wanted to throw a hot take at you before I left, too.
1: Okay.
2: I think the Browns are going to be number one in the AFC. Whole AFC. All of it.
1: You said you was giving me a hot take. You ain't tell me you was drunk. Appreciate the call, brother. 310-840-4910. Dan, what the hell is he thinking?
3: Do you see what you started? This is you.
1: Well,
3: You are the Browns guy, and now you got people calling our airwaves and saying they're going to be the number one team, as in, like, ignorant. Top of the food chain?
1: Ignorant. Ignorant. I will say, it is my fault. But look, I love that Cleveland is leaning into the fact that no one believes in them. Todd Monken, he's geeked up that people don't buy into his group. I told you all on my training camp tour, the number one thing that stood out from Browns camp, Jared Verse won't shut the hell up. The battles that he's been in here in the first month of the season, there's a toughness that he brought to that football team that I think was sorely missed. And you're seeing here through the first month that they desperately needed it. 310-840-4910 is the number. Stephen out in Santa Clara. What's going on?
4: Santa Cruz.
1: What's going on, man?
4: What's going on, Linnell?
1: What's up, buddy?
4: Hey, circle your calendar, 10:25.
1: Mm-hmm.
4: We got the Niners visiting. I call them now the Boogie Birds.
1: The Boogie Birds.
4: Boogie Birds. That's right. It's the Atlanta Falcons. They will shock the whole entire NFL. I could not believe what they're doing right now, and they're just putting up points, and they're just, it's like they're like the Alabama. They're just throwing up points like nothing, man.
1: Ever since the left-handed bandit Mike Penix has been under center, man, they have been unstoppable. So 10:25, we get Falcons and Niners. You said Falcons Niners on 10:25.
4: 10:25. I'm looking at it right now.
1: Can't wait.
4: Hey, put $5. Put $5 on the Falcons.
1: you putting up? You,
4: I'm gonna put. I'm doing it, Linnell. I'm gonna put $5.
1: Well, look, you bet for me and you. You rock with me that hard. You bet for me and you, then, brother.
4: And then, before I forget, yes, I want to future pick introduce the number one pick of the Tennessee Titans right now. Welcome to Nashville, Jeremiah Smith.
1: Man, they better draft a quarterback. I appreciate the call, man. If the Tennessee Titans are picking first and they take Jeremiah Smith, they're crazy. They need a quarterback, I think. I'm all out on Cam Ward, by the way. And for those ass clowns out there that think I say nothing negative about black quarterbacks, well, there you go. I think Cam Ward sucks. 310-840-4910 is the number here on Westwood One Sports Night. Let's get to my man Hugo out in Maryland. What's going on, Hugo? Oh, we lost Hugo. Hugo, we ain't heard from him in a minute either, man. Jeff is in Dallas. What up, Jeff? Who's your top team in the NFL?
5: I can't argue with your estimation of the Chiefs, but at the very least, they get all the calls. At the very worst, the NFL, like, I mean, why are we still using 10 yards of chain to measure the football? Like, did you see the roughing the passer call

0: was he fell on him with his full weight. So how is he anticipating that and throwing the flag beforehand?
1: I totally agree. The officiating's been bogus the first month. Before we let you run, well, who's your top team in football as we get geared up for week 5 here?
0: I know it doesn't look like the past 2 weeks, but I think the Bills are still going to straighten it out.
1: Hey, you're not crazy for that. They're still in my Super Six Pack, so there we go. I appreciate you as always, man. 310-840-4910 is the number here. Man, I just it feels like with Buffalo, because now I want to talk about the Bills for a little bit. It feels like with Buffalo, right? It goes back to what I said about having your best bud also double as your boss. I love me some Josh Allen. He's, for my money, if we had to just choose one guy to be the best quarterback in football, I'd probably still go with Lamar Jackson. But Josh Allen, a very, very close second right now, as far as I'm concerned. And I think he's got all the ability in the world. But if I'm a Bills fan, the old saying is the definition of insanity is doing the same thing over and over again, expecting different results. How many games is Josh Allen going to cost you because of turnovers before you think, maybe he's got a turnover problem? And I'm not saying move on from Josh Allen. That'd be crazy. Quarterbacks are a dime a dozen, especially quarterbacks of his ilk. But damn, man. For him to have as many turnovers, I think it's 6 turnovers here within the first 4 games, or 5 turnovers within the first 4 games for Josh Allen, for that to be the number, right? Knowing how their postseason ended, have you learned anything, pal? That's like getting a damn DUI, and as soon as you get your damn license back, you hemmed up sipping cutwaters behind the wheel. You know what I'm saying? Like, it's stupidity. I'm frustrated with Josh Allen. I am. I understand his greatness. I understand what he means to Buffalo. But I'd be damned if I was watching my team each and every Sunday and the best player continues to cost us. Just saying. 310-840-4910 is the number. Giuliano calling out of California. What's going on, man?
2: What's up, my man? How we doing? Hey, long-time listener, first-time caller.
1: You can't say you're a first-time caller. Hold on, Giuliano. You got, I think, and I've been listening to Sports Talk Radio my whole life. You have called this program before, buddy. Are y'all just trained to say first-time caller? I would put any amount of money that you've called here before.
2: I called last weekend, but I never got picked up. I was on the line for 45 minutes and was at work and had to go.
1: Wow.
2: Sorry, first time talker.
1: First time talker. Because I've seen your name before. Not everybody's out there named Giuliano now.
2: Nah.
1: So I remember your name. But, I appreciate you locking in with me, man. What you got?
2: Yeah, so I don't disagree that the Chiefs are the number one team in football. I don't know that they punched the Raiders in the mouth, though. I mean, they won by 3. They were down at half. I think the Raiders, they're
1: when I
2: they're
1: say
2: a lot
1: punch,
2: I'm
1: gonna let you continue.
2: For.
1: I'm gonna let you continue. But when I say punched in the mouth, it's because of how the Chiefs ran the football on them. That's why I say punched in the mouth.
2: Yeah, that's fair. That's fair. I mean, it was a close game, though. I think the Raiders. I'm a Raiders fan, so I was, a little
1: y'all are legit,
2: disappointed.
1: Man. Y'all are legit.
2: We made a lot of little mistakes. The holding on that last drive, Trey Tucker missing that pass
1: right
2: through his hand.
1: How about fumbling on the kick return?
2: Like, that's back-to-back weeks with the kick return fumble, and that was disappointing. You just can't make those mistakes.
1: Yeah, you just can't, man. Here's the good thing for your Raiders, though, man. I believe in them. I think they're legit. To hold Pat Mahomes to a 50% completion percentage in a game, that Raiders defense is legit, man. N'Kobe Dean playing at an all-pro level. I'll be rooting for you, man.
2: I think one of the best Raiders free
1: agents. He might be one of the best Raider free agent signings ever. I don't think he's far off with that. 310-840-4910 is the number. I want you to line up on the phones. Give me your top NFL team as we get geared up for week number 5 of the NFL season. When we come back, I will bring you numbers that matter, the top numbers that help tell the story of week 4 in the National Football League. That is next here on Westwood One Sports Night.
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0: 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Here's Linnell Willingham.
1: I love when it's smoke in the YouTube chat. You can bring some smoke to the YouTube chat as well. Just search Westwood One Sports Night. Guidance and Pine Needle, two 49er fans. Y'all spoiled ass, crybaby ass Niner fans. Pine Needle, I'm gonna read this comment first. Said he likes to troll, but what he doesn't realize is he's the only person out there with a nationwide show that doesn't give the 49ers respect, so all credibility is lost. Can y'all Niner fans, are y'all just like Cowboy fans? Do I gotta talk slow to y'all and tell you that you're listed number two on the Super Six Pack? 1, 2, 3, 4, 5, 6. Y'all are number two on the list. What the hell are you talking about? I'm not giving the San Francisco 49ers respect. This is how I give out respect. And you made the list. What the hell could you possibly complain about? What, you think you better than the Chiefs? If you Niner fans out there genuinely think you're better than Kansas City, I would love to hear from you. 310-840-4910. Jeez Louise, man. I am definitely a little bit surprised at, one, the lack of Raider fans I've heard from tonight. I thought tonight for sure, you made your debut on the Super Six Pack, first time all year. Where you at, Raiders Nation? 310-840-4910. I'll bring you numbers that matter coming up here momentarily. And then I have a friend stop by the program coming up here. So make sure you stick around for that. Give me your top team in football. We'll run through them. Uh-oh. Miss Gina, are you in Baltimore tonight, Miss Gina? Is that Miss Gina or is this another Gina?
2: No, it is the Gina.
1: Hey, what up, girl? How you doing?
2: I am not in Baltimore. I am in Delaware where I reside, but my heart, my blood is red, white, and blue. What triggered me to call you, okay? You speak truth. I am not going to deny what you are saying, but you know where I'm going with this.
1: Yes,
2: number
1: I know.
2: 17 and who I trust and who we trust, okay?
1: Well, Miss Gina, hold on for a second, Miss Gina. Have I said anything wrong about 17? You can't keep turning the football over, especially with how y'all left out in the postseason last year.
2: Listen to me. I am telling you, it's hard for me to say this to you. Yes, you're speaking truth.
1: Yeah.
2: But it's almost like, don't you talk about my brother. I'll talk about my brother.
1: Nah, I feel, you know what I'm saying? You treat him like he's one of your own. I'm glad you could be honest about it. It just, do you think there's any merit to what I said about the Joe Brady, Josh Allen relationship?
2: Obviously. There has to be. Now, am I in their brains? Am I in the locker room? I friggin' wish I was, because I'd light a fire under all of them. But, yes, I do believe there is some validity. I, myself, was a huge McDermott fan, okay?
1: I
2: love Sean McDermott and what he did for us. But I know we had to move on, okay? I'm still licking my wounds from Sunday's game. We needed that divisional win. We needed that. I was so tired of hearing about Drake May's shoulder. There was nothing wrong with his shoulder or his damn leg. So...
1: Well, there was nothing wrong with his legs for sure, Miss Gina. He cut y'all up on the ground. I'm going to let you run because we got some other callers to get to. Good to hear from you, as always. Miss Gina speaking the truth on her Buffalo Bills. Yeah, the Josh Allen thing is fascinating, man. I think, and this is where, you know, Denton, me and you don't really know any better as Commander fans. One of my best friends is an Eagles fan, and he constantly says, man, when you're a team that's always in the postseason, the regular season begins to lose its meaning a little bit. I wonder if that's something that, you know, the Buffalo Bills are going to have to deal with throughout the course of the season. Fatigue, regular season fatigue. Because you know, right, if you're Josh Allen, if you're Lamar Jackson, right, CJ Stroud, Herbert, all of the top guys or the guys that want to be the top guys, you're not judged on what you accomplish in between the months of September to December. You're judged on how you perform in January. And the reality is, last time we saw Josh Allen in January, he got his coach fired. So I will continue to tread lightly on Buffalo. I'm paying close attention, know that. 310-840-4910. 4910 is the number. Let's go to Jason out in Sacktown wanting to chime in. Jason, what's going on, man?
3: What's up, Linnell, the youngest in charge. Love the show, my brother.
1: Appreciate you. I'm gonna
3: your super six pack, the number one and two, Chiefs and Niners.
1: Yes,
3: I like
1: sir.
3: It. I'll take I ain't crying about the Niners. They're on there, just like you said.
1: You're a Niners fan?
3: The revenge is the sweetest joy next to get, you know what? We're gonna get up the Chiefs to the Super Bowl this year, my brother. Payback.
1: That would be something.
3: Oh man. That would be, you know, I've been looking forward to that for a long time. I got to get my get back. That's right. And, you know, I see you talking about the injuries. The Niners are going to be getting those injuries. No, not this year, my brother. No way.
1: Fingers crossed if you're a Niners fan. A couple more Niners fans on the line. Bo is in California. What up, Bo?
4: But now, what's up, bud? It's
1: what
4: your
1: up,
4: favorite
1: Bo?
4: California Niner fan, brother. What's going on?
1: What's going on, man? What you got for me?
4: Hey, man, just doing, you know, my weekly check-in, hollering, saying,
1: yeah,
4: "Let's
1: man.
4: Go Niners."
1: You finally got a quality win this week, is what I would say. First time since week one.
4: Yes,
1: San Fran's got a quality win.
4: Yes, sir. It is going to be, of course, this weekend, this Sunday, doing it against the, of course, in Lumen Field.
1: I'm ready for it. Are you ready for it, though? It's like you're taking on Big Brother this weekend, man. I know Niners fans, you got to be ready to play today.
4: I mean, we put belt to them before. I know last year was not good, but... Mm-hmm. I think it's going to be a hard fought game. I think it's going to be close, but I think I got the Niners by five.
1: Here is what I think is in you guys' favor. Jadarian Price on injured reserve. I don't know how Charbonnet looked in his return this weekend, or if he actually returned. They got some issues at running back. Is what I would say with Seattle. And then the reason why I tell you you're crazy and you have no shot. The health of your receiver room, you need to be at 110% when you're taking on the Seattle Seahawks and what they have in the secondary. I think Christian McCaffrey and Mr. Black will have the opportunity to get off as well. My Commanders ran the ball pretty well against them. Maybe you guys can too. Appreciate the call as always. 310-840-4910. You know, when you do this show five nights a week, it's fun. You meet new people, and you learn things about yourself. What I've learned here over the past 8-9 months of doing this program, I've learned a lot about myself. I've learned, one, I have tremendous patience because you all are ridiculous on the phones and in the chat. Love you, but absolutely ridiculous. You know what I also learned? I also learned that, you know, in pro sports, right, just like in life, they tell you, treat people the way that you want to be treated, right? I'm a big believer in, like, universal law, universal energy. You treat people right, good things will happen to you, right? You treat people right, good things will happen to you. You treat people wrong, you do wrong by people, you know what I'm saying, vice versa. When it comes to pro sports, the National Football League in particular, we don't get the opportunity to see who's really living right on and off the field. We just get to bear witness to the results. There's one man across the country, though, one man around the country that knows exactly what's happening on and off the field when it comes to these NFL teams, man. He's very, very in tune, I would say, with the football gods. And he's nice enough to bless us with his presence here tonight. Coming up on the other side in the final hour of Power, we'll be joined by Pastor Willingham next here on Westwood One.
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15: 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Atlanta crushed New Orleans on Monday Night Football last night. The Falcons were led by Bijan Robinson, who ran for 145 yards, two touchdowns on 19 carries. And now they host the Baltimore Ravens on Sunday night. I'm Chris Black.
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0: 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Here's Linnell Willingham.
1: File in and make sure you drop something off for your usher on the way in. Amen, everybody. Welcome in to the final hour of power. Here on Westwood One Sports Night, there is this young brother I hear across the airwaves nationwide. I think he goes by the youngest in charge, and he gave me a call over the weekend, and he said, Pastor Willingham, brother, I need you to come in here on a Tell the Truth Tuesday and tell the truth, give out some blessings to the teams in the National Football League. So file in. Those of you joining our congregation for the first time, we welcome you. Understand that we come as we are. That's why I wear a do-rag. Amen. You know, a lot of times in the National Football League and in pro sports, period, as I'm sure the youngest in charge has told you, when you're living right and you're living the way that you're supposed to and you're giving your offerings each and every Sunday and you're paying your tithes each and every Sunday, good things happen to you. You might stumble upon a $20 bill as you're going to the grocery store. Your daughter may come home and tell you she found the man of her dreams. But if you aren't living right, America, know that bad things happen to you. Amen? Amen. In the National Football League, when teams are doing right, they have success on the field. When teams' players are doing right off the field, they have major success on the field. What I was brought here to do tonight, some would call it the work of the Lord, giving out some blessings to some very, very needy teams. I heard the youngest in charge, Barry. I said Barry, the Houston Texans earlier this week. They sit at 0-4, that zero in that win column. It's how many blessings they have coming their way as well. There's nothing I can help you with, Texans fans, but I ask you to do this. Y'all pull out your worship books. I'm looking out of the King James Version here tonight. Turn to Jeremiah 6:16. And in Jeremiah 6:16, it says, stand by the roads and look, ask for the ancient paths where the good way is, and then walk in it, and you will find rest for your souls. But they said, we will not walk in it. What do we pay attention to here in this scripture? Stand by the roads and look for the ancient paths. That Texans defense, you need to get back to your ancient paths. Last year, you were the talk of the town. You were everyone's Super Bowl pick within the landscape of the AFC. But what happened? You sinned. Houston Texans, you sinned. And as a result of your sins, through the first month of the season, the Houston Texans have been amongst the worst defense. I said the worst defenses in all the National Football League. Amen. If they followed the scripture of Jeremiah 6:16, Texans fans, you will know that you can get back on track. Amen. Those of you that are still filing in, we welcome you here. Pastor Willingham doing the Lord's work as we give out some blessings to some very needy teams throughout the landscape of the National Football League. I'm very afraid of heights. I'm not someone that deals with the altitude very well. I'm on blood thinners and it's awful. But I had to take a trip to Colorado because I'm protected and covered by the blood of the Lord. I ask that you turn your worship books to Isaiah 43:18. In Isaiah 43:18, the Lord says, forget the former things. Do not dwell on the past, see, I am doing a new thing. Do not dwell on the past, see that I'm doing a new thing. The problem plaguing the 2026 Denver Broncos is it feels like they're a group that's basking in the past. They were the number one seed, America, in the American Football Conference just a year ago. And it feels like that group here in the first month of the season has lost just a little bit of its swagger. Now, under this do-rag, I hold a whole bunch of swagger, but I can't give it out. I challenge you, Broncos country, turn to Isaiah 43:18 and recite it with me. forget the former things. Do not dwell on the past. See, I am doing new things. Everything that Sean Payton and Brother Nix accomplished last year in Denver, it means nothing now. Those of you just filing in, we welcome you. Pastor Willingham giving out some blessings to some very, very needy teams. And I said it at the beginning of this worship session. I'll say it throughout. Those that live right off the field, say it with me, have success where? On the field. This one gets close to home for me, so I can close my worship book. I don't even need to read the Lord's word. We're talking about these two teams. When giving out the blessings that these two teams oh so desperately need, it's very easy for Pastor Willingham. I ask that you all turn to your worship books, though. Proverbs 3:7. Do not be wise in your own eyes. Fear the Lord and shun evil. This will bring health to your body and nourishment. How? To your body. There are two quarterbacks in the landscape of the National Football League. They reside in the DMV. In Proverbs 3:7, it tells you, do not be wise in your own eyes. Fear the Lord and shun evil. This will bring health to your body and nourishment to your bones. Lamar Jackson, Jayden Daniels, I hope your head is fully submerged in Proverbs 3:7, because you need good health. If you don't have it, well, Lamar, you won't get paid, and Jayden, you won't get paid. And if you don't get paid, how will you give tithes to Pastor Willingham and the congregation? The final NFL team, yeah, I know I'm paid by the minute. The final NFL team that I'm lucky enough to get the opportunity to bless here tonight, it's a team that the youngest in charge has been telling me to pray a little bit extra for ever since the summer. He said his reputation, America, was dependent upon this team having success, dependent upon this team escaping the devil. I ask you to turn your worship books to Proverbs 15:15. And in Proverbs 15:15, it says, all the days of oppressed, I read that wrong. All the days of the oppressed are wretched, but the cheerful heart has a continual feast. That's Proverbs 15:15. All the days of the oppressed are wretched, but the cheerful heart has a continual fast. I'm speaking to you, Browns Nation. It's very easy to fall victim to the system, as I like to say. It's very easy to believe what the devil continues to say about you. But you know what I say? The devil is a lie. The Cleveland Browns, once oppressed, once wretched, now, with their new 3-1 cheerful heart, gets to have a continual feast. Amen. Those of you out there that are wondering, well, will my team get a blessing, Pastor Willingham? Depending on how many tithes you drop. But each and every Tuesday night, Wednesday morning, from here on out, I have agreed to lend my services to the youngest in charge. This has been Pastor Willingham. God bless you and yours.
2: I mean, what a message. What a message from Pastor Willingham. I feel like I am lucky to have graced that in person. I mean, what a luxury. The tithing, my team being one of the teams that got a blessing. I mean, are you kidding me? I ain't even tithe and I still got a blessing.
1: You all right? No, don't worry. Don't worry about it. You do everything you need to do. You bless us, brother, and I appreciate you. Does the word get y'all the same way it gets me? I'm in here sweating.
2: I'm ready to tithe.
1: I'm about to say, man. I feel like as we move throughout the NFL regular season, one, I got to get in better shape. Two, I'm hoping that this program becomes one that the folks out there across the country can rely upon for worship, America. And every time I ask for an amen, I hope there was an amen written in the chat. There we go. Hallelujah! I've never seen hallelujah spelled with an A, but I'm for everybody. You know what I'm saying?
2: That's real churchy right there.
1: I'm about to say, of the teams that received blessings tonight, there's one that was very close to not receiving their blessing. It's the Houston Texans, man. At 0-4, we buried them earlier in the week, and I felt like, you know what? As I was on the horn with my good pastor, Pastor Willingham, I asked him, I said, Pastor, he said, yes. I said, can we give eternal life to the Houston Texans, Pastor Willingham? Can we give eternal life to those that are dead? I asked Pastor Willingham, and he said, amen. Did that answer my question? No. But it did get the blessing of the Lord. 310-840-4910 is the number here on Westwood One Sports Night. Kicking it with you as we get you up to 3 a.m. Eastern time. If your team did not receive a blessing tonight and you were financially incapable of participating in our offering, don't worry. The opportunity, it'll spin right back around the block coming up about a week from now. So don't you worry, America.
2: As long as you got that tithing money.
1: As long as the money is green. You're going to find out what I mean. 310-840-4910, the number here on Westwood One Sports Night. The fact that I still.
2: The church accepts checks, too. And
1: the
2: Venmo.
1: Church, I'm Zelle, Venmo, Cash App. Apple Pay, Chime. Oliver, can you just put the cords back behind me? Because I feel like the way that it works, America. The way that it works if you work it so well. 310-840-4910, the number. About a half hour left to go here on Westwood One Sports Night. We have a ball here. Don't let anybody across the country tell you that we're not having a great time here on Westwood One Sports Night. Enjoy kicking it with you. A bunch of different things we've discussed here tonight. We will bring you a fresh installment of NFL Facts or Cap coming up in about 20 minutes or so. While we have the opportunity, I want to get you up to speed with what I consider to be the top story in the National Football League on Tuesday, the health and status of Lamar Jackson. Yes, Pastor Willingham may have blessed the Baltimore Ravens and told them to crack open Proverbs 3:7, but it doesn't mean that Lamar Jackson is going to be ready and available coming up on Sunday against the Atlanta Falcons. His head coach, Jesse Minter, he had spoken to the local media on Monday. He had this to say about Lamar and his availability for Sunday Night Football.
3: Yeah, I don't know the chances yet. We're still gathering a lot of the information and the imaging and things like that. Just dealing with a little bit of an ankle, and we'll kind of see where that shakes out. Full trust and confidence in him that, you know, when it's ready to roll, that we'll roll and go from there.
1: Yeah, look, it feels like listening to Coach Minter that there's a real possibility that we see Lamar Jackson this weekend against the Atlanta Falcons. And the message that I would give to Lamar, as well as the entire Baltimore Ravens organization, right? Do not bring Lamar Jackson back. He should not return until he is 110% healthy. He should not return until he is 110% healthy. That being said, right, this is a massive, massive issue right now for Baltimore, right? You all know how I feel about the Ravens. They're my pick to represent the AFC in the Super Bowl. Damn it, they're my Super Bowl winner. So Lamar Jackson being on the shelf makes all of this impossible, which is why if I'm Jesse Minter, if I'm Eric DaCosta, if I'm one of the decision makers in Baltimore with the Ravens, I don't bring him back until he's 100%, because I know how important he is to success or failure with our group. You bring him back at less than 100%, that ankle injury becomes something that instead of just dealing with it for 3 weeks, you deal with it for 17 weeks. And now he's missing more time than he would have missed originally, man. The injury history of Lamar Jackson, I know, cloudies the situation here with Baltimore. You heard from Coach Minter. He seems pretty bullish. Like, there's a real shot he's available coming up on Sunday Night Football. Ian Rappaport, NFL Network, NFL Insider, had this to say about what he's been hearing about Lamar Jackson.
4: My understanding is Lamar Jackson has just an outside chance to be able to play on Sunday. It sounds to me, based on my knowledge of the situation, that it is a little bit unlikely that he is out there. He's dealing with an ankle sprain. It's a little bit of an unconventional ankle sprain, so everyone wants to know, is it low, is it high? Kind of a rarer type of ankle sprain we saw him get rolled up on in Sunday's game. My understanding is, based on rehab, he could actually end up missing multiple games here. Snoop Huntley is the very capable backup. The way we may see a little more than we want for the Baltimore Ravens.
1: Well, I don't know everything. That's why I rely on the Lord. But I do specialize in translating NFL insider jargon. And what I heard there from Ian Rappaport, what I take away from what Rap Sheet said about Lamar Jackson, he for damn sure is not playing on Sunday against Atlanta. Not at 100%, at least. That's one thing for certain. Two things for sure. Not only will he not play Sunday in Atlanta, I believe this is going to be a multiple game absence for Lamar Jackson. And if you're Lamar Jackson and you're the Ravens, as I've reiterated all night long, this is the worst case scenario for them as an organization. It just is. They cannot overcome life without Lamar Jackson. It's no shade or slight to Snoop Huntley. It's just the reality. It's just the reality of the situation here. If I was giving Lamar advice, if he was, you know, calling on me for what he should do, stay out until you get back to 100%, because you have a massive, massive contract negotiation coming up. The more games you miss, the more your play is impacted by injury, the more leverage you give the Baltimore Ravens at the negotiating table when it's time to work out a long-term deal for you. That's just the reality of the situation. It wouldn't stop me, though, if I was the Ravens. This is where Baltimore's true feelings are going to get exposed one way or another. Because if you really buy Lamar Jackson, if you really are sold on him being your long-term answer at quarterback, him missing three games due to an ankle injury, that's not going to prevent you from making him the highest-paid quarterback of all time. It's just not. So we're going to find out over the next couple of days and really over the next couple of weeks just how severe or not Lamar Jackson's injury is. That being said, his injury history should have no impact on the Baltimore Ravens ultimately committing to him long-term. 310-840-4910, the number. I see a couple of folks still rocking out on the phone lines with us. We take your calls on I almost called it Terrible Tuesday. Tell the Truth Tuesday as we get your top team in the National Football League as we get geared up for week number 5. Ryan is in L.A. Is Ryan still in L.A.? Wanting to chime in. Ryan, what's going on, man?
5: What's going on, man? First and foremost, big 49er fan. But, you know, I was talking to the pastor, too. He gave me my worship book, Luke 23:34. This is to you, Linnell. Father, forgive them, for they do not know what they are doing. Forgive these entitled 49er fans, man. Forgive them because they feel entitled to a Super Bowl after all the injuries, after Brock Purdy's Mr. Irrelevant. Forgive my fellow 49er fans, man.
1: I forgive you because I'm always forgiven. The Lord always forgives. I'll ask you this question, right? Because there were a couple of people that were pretty salty at me in the YouTube chat, man, saying, look, why don't you give us, our Niners, any credit? It's not that I'm not trying to give them credit. You all are so injured. And I get a lot of these guys are going to come back at some point and that pass rush will get juiced up. But, man, history tells us that you guys are going to continue to be injured. And you know what else history tells us? That one of these injuries that you all suffer is going to be too much to ultimately overcome. That's been the story of the Niners dating back to 2022. Appreciate the call as always, man. 310-840-4910 is the number. Let's go to Boss out in Oakland wanting to chime in. Boss, what's up?
6: What the yank? That's what it is. Yeah. They call him the yank.
1: What up, man?
6: What up, though? I'm gonna make it real quick with the yank. You understand what I'm saying? I'm picking up what you're putting down.
1: For sure.
6: Of course. You know what I'm talking about? And I just got to say real quick to the 49ers, they're going to be mad when they hear this. All the 49ers fans, I tell my cousins all them this, y'all got the curse of Colin Kaepernick. You'll never win again.
1: Oh, no.
6: Yeah, how about that? Nobody want to talk about that part.
1: Call, that's what you should call a mic drop, Boss. I feel like you should just wrap it up with that. And I'm out. He's out. 310-840-4910 is the number. A couple of more items to get to before we put the show to bed. Let's do this coming up on the other side. We'll tag in the super producer, Denton Day. We'll bring you a fresh installment of NFL Facts or Cap here on Tell the Truth Tuesday.
0: Can Dallas make it two in a row after their comeback win in Houston? They'll have to hold off a desperate Tampa team to do so. Cowboys. Bucks. Thursday Night Football from Jerry World. Westwood One Sports.
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13: 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Lows around 53 overnight under mainly clear skies. Winds out of the west, 8 to 15 miles an hour. Sunny skies Wednesday, high of 73. Mainly clear skies Wednesday night. Lows around 50, highs around 67 Thursday under partly cloudy skies. 71 Friday, slight chance of rain showers. Currently 57. I'm staff meteorologist Megan Mulford on The Zone.
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Willingham rocking out with you as we get you up to 3 a.m. Eastern time. Appreciate it, guy. Pastor Willingham stopping by the program. You'll hear from him each and every Tell the Truth Tuesday here on Westwood One Sports Night. Want to get you a fresh installment of NFL Facts or Cap as we continue on this Tell the Truth Tuesday edition of the program. But before we do that, want to let you in on what I consider, if Lamar Jackson and his status for Sunday and moving forward, if that was the number one story in the NFL today, this next thing we're about to bring you, 1B, surprise retirement from Eagles right tackle, Lane Johnson. And it was crazy. I brought this up on the show a couple months ago after my training camp tour. I told you that a source in Philadelphia, I don't know if I brought it to the show actually, but a source in Philadelphia told me that, you know, they were expecting Lane Johnson to retire during that training camp. If you're an Eagles fan out there listening, you know he missed several days in a row of camp, maybe almost a week. And during that time, there was a bunch of speculation, a bunch of thought that, hey, maybe he will retire right now. He obviously gave it a go, thugged it out through camp, was with the Eagles to start the regular season. He missed his first game of the year this past weekend. And I think that time that he got to spend on the shelf, not being on the field with his team, I think that was maybe the straw that broke the camel's back for Lane Johnson. Not being on the field with his group. I don't know how he watched the game on Sunday. He missed Sunday due to personal reasons. He wasn't hurt. Remember that. He missed Sunday due to what they described as personal reasons. And when I saw that report, I knew something was off. Now, there are a bunch of things floating around in terms of, like, what actually is keeping him away. That's none of our business, right? Peace, blessings, all the respect in the world to Lane Johnson. One of the greatest right tackles the NFL has ever seen. You feel for Lane Johnson, the person. As far as how this impacts the 2026 Philadelphia Eagles, I don't know if any national sports talk radio host is willing to go this far 4 weeks into the NFL season, but I am. As a result of what we saw today, Lane Johnson calling it quits, Tank Bigsby going on injured reserve, Saquon Barkley's hamstring still in pieces, I am officially sticking a fork burying the 2026 Philadelphia Eagles. Now, maybe Pastor Willingham comes on in a couple of weeks and is able to resuscitate him and revive him from the dead. But unless that's the case, Philly's dead and stinking. That's the best way that I could describe the 2026 Philadelphia Eagles. And their demise, their fall off, one, we should have been anticipating it more than we did. And then two, I don't know how they fix the current problems that are plaguing their football team. The biggest issue to me that plagues Philly right now, and if you listen closely here on Westwood One Sports Night, I've been saying it all offseason, they can't run the football. And because of the type of quarterback that Jalen Hurts is, if he does not have the benefit of a rushing attack, he will not succeed. Tell you all the time about Jalen Hurts, the baby Birkin, the accessory, the passenger, the BBL, as sometimes I like to call him, right? He is a quarterback that you win with, not a quarterback that you win because of. That is how I describe Jalen Hurts. You win with Jalen Hurts, and you take away the run game from Jalen Hurts, which has been really the case the past two seasons with the Philadelphia Eagles. The last 2 years, this team has been middle of the pack in terms of rushing offense. When they punched their ticket to the Super Bowl, back in 2024, what was the difference? They were historically good rushing the football. And as a result, they had a lot of man-to-man coverage on the outside. Jalen Hurts was able to function at a high rate off of play action. And they were deadly to stop. Deadly difficult to stop. The last two seasons, right, their rushing offense has taken a major step back. In 2024, Philadelphia finished as the number one rushing offense in all the National Football League. Last year, they finished 18th. And through the first month
of this season, they're ranked 16th in the NFL in terms of rushing yards per game. They need this run game to get back to its dominant self for this offense to get resuscitated. And here's the tricky part about it and why I'm burying them. Lane Johnson retiring doesn't make running the football any easier. Let me give you a little secret, right? Him retiring does not make their ability to run the football any easier. Here's the other piece of it. What did I just say? Tank Bigsby today, going on injured reserve. Saquon Barkley left Sunday with a hamstring. Who's running the football for the Eagles? Who's running the football for the Eagles? Shady McCoy and Emmanuel Acho, they're terrible ass show. They might as well call Shady McCoy off the bench. He's got nothing to do. He can come run between the tackles for Philadelphia. They need, though, they need to get the run game going. If they don't, Jalen Hurts is going to continue to look like a high school quarterback. You wouldn't dare. You don't mean that, do you? Yes. Through 4 weeks of play, Jalen Hurts looks like he needs to go play a Don Bosco prep. Jalen Hurts looks like, damn it, he needs to come down to the DMV, play quarterback for Bishop McNamara. Jalen Hurts through 4 weeks has played like a high school level quarterback, a JV one at that. 95 yards passing through four quarters this past Sunday for Jalen Hurts. Are you kidding? 95 yards passing, including negative five passing yards, which, by the way, I'm Montgomery County Public Schools educated. I'm smarter than the average bear. But what does it mean? How do you have negative five passing yards? I mean, you threw a screen and it got tackled for loss? I don't know. I got some more numbers for you just to tell you how bad Jalen Hurts and that Philly offense has been. Over the past two seasons, Philadelphia leads the NFL in the most halves with negative passing yards. Over the span of the past 2 years, they've got four halves with negative passing yards. You know how hard that is? I'll read you the full stat line. Jalen Hurts was 12 of 27 for 90.

0: Philadelphia fans should be able to be 1-1 with. They're 0-for-12, or they went 0-for-12 on third down this past Sunday. And in the game prior on Monday Night Football against the Chicago Bears, I believe they were 2-for-12 on third down that night. I don't know how Philadelphia is going to improve. I don't know if there's a running back out there that can switch the situation. But it feels like that group's going nowhere fast. I said it from the outset. I don't believe at this age a zone blocking scheme is what's best for Saquon Barkley. He's a running back that at this juncture in his career, much better going north and south, getting downhill. This east and west ass offense that they're running, that run scheme, it don't fit him. It doesn't. So maybe Saquon going on the shelf is exactly what Philly needs. Isn't that crazy to say? Imagine Eagles fans, that is your reality. I'm telling you, man, it's crazy. I thought I was going to say something that, you know, Philly fans out there would be able to resonate with. By the way, let's just peel the curtain back. Philadelphia has the stupidest slang that I've ever heard in my life, which is why it was so difficult for me to try to use it here in real time. They use this word called John. J-A-W-N. What's a John? Philly people. I was trying to use John in a sentence. I'm probably not even saying it right. I was trying to use John in a sentence to try to fix your offense. I need to fix that John. Nah, it's just not. It doesn't sound right. Makes me sound like the oldest in charge, not the youngest in charge. But as far as I'm concerned, the 2026 Philadelphia Eagles are as good as dead. I didn't have them making the postseason in the first place. So it's not really a surprise to me that they've played this way to this point. Jalen Hurts being as bad as he's been, though, that's been the surprise. I said it during the summer. I questioned Saquon Barkley and his ability to fit this scheme. The reality is, when it comes to the Philadelphia Eagles and what this group is moving forward, life support. One final segment left to go. We'll put the show to bed, and then I'll ignorantly try to fit in a little NFL facts or cap. We got some time here. A couple of housekeeping notes to get to. Give you the rest of my truth. Put the show to bed, and then we'll wrap this bad boy up next here on Westwood One Sports.
1: Yeah. Westwood One.
2: The Falcons beat the Saints. Once thought for dead, Kevin Stefanski's Dirty Birds have won two in a row. Can the ATL keep it going with the Ravens up next? Westwood One Sports.
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0: on Sports Night. Here's Linnell Willingham.
1: Yes, indeed. One final segment to go. About 10 minutes left here on Westwood One Sports Night. Appreciate you all chiming in, as you always do throughout the course of the program. I got Denton Day going to put the show to bed coming up momentarily. But before we do that, let's get a little bit of NFL facts or cap in as we try to tell you what it is and what it ain't going into week number 5 of the NFL season. What you got for us?
2: All right, I got a couple for you. These ones are juicy. I have to admit, I'm patting myself on the back. So we're going to start with maybe the boldest one. Either the Texans or Chargers will still make the postseason in 2026.
1: Now, according to Pastor Willingham, the Texans have officially been resuscitated.
2: Like Lazarus, they've risen.
1: I'm about to say, you know, hell no to the Chargers. But as far as the Texans go, man, Jacksonville getting off to as hot of a start as they've gotten off to in the division makes it a little bit more difficult. Here are the next four for Houston: at Tennessee, home for Jacksonville, home for the Giants, at the Chargers. You got to beat the Jags across the pond in London in a couple weeks, but there's a real chance they can win all four of their next games and get back to 500. I'm going to call cap because I don't think it's likely. I don't think it actually happens, but I do think there's a real shot of them making the postseason still. Yes, I believe in that group.
2: God, how funny would it be if they lose to Tennessee, given everything that Tennessee has endured with their quarterback over the first few weeks of the season. All right, second one here on Factor Cap. We will have a first-time MVP winner this year in 2026. There are four active players who have won the MVP. Patrick Mahomes has done it multiple times. Lamar Jackson has done it multiple times. Josh Allen has done it once. And Aaron Rodgers has done it multiple times.
1: I'm going to go facts. I think right now, if you had to inject me with truth serum and ask me who the NFL MVP is, I'd tell you it's Kenneth Walker of the Kansas City Chiefs. I think in order for a running back, though, to win the award, we found out with Saquon Barkley, you have to break the record, right? But, man, Denton, you gave us those numbers the other night. I think we're a lot closer to K9 being the MVP than we realize. He's just got to keep up the current pace that he's on. Kansas City losing two wide receivers theoretically makes that more difficult, but I don't think it bothers him. I do think Kenneth Walker maybe can win MVP. Bijan Robinson, if the Falcons play well enough, could win the MVP. As far as a first-time quarterback, Denton, can I throw a name out there that I admit is going to sound pretty wild?
2: Well, there's two that I can think of that I was going to suggest. I can't imagine yours are wilder than them.
1: Caleb Williams. I know he's missed some time here.
2: Yeah, that's not happening. He's missed too much time.
1: He's missed too much time. He would have to go
2: out this week, so he's at most going to be able to play 15 games.
1: He'd have to go berserk, and they're a run-first offense.
2: And they're a run-first offense, because he didn't play great against Minnesota already.
1: No, he didn't. No, he did not. Who are you going to say?
2: There's two right now. You hate both of them, Brock Purdy and Bryce Young.
1: I would honestly, I don't know who I'd rather win. I don't think
2: that either is going to win, but through 4 weeks, they have had very impressive starts.
1: They have. With the Brockulator, I still am a firm believer that he's a victim of the system, right? I think if you gave Mac Jones 17 starts, he'd put up good numbers. Niner fans are going to kill me for this. I don't know, man. He's playing at a damn near flawless rate right now. I think him and Kyle Shanahan, best quarterback coach duo right now in football in terms of him just having a mastery of what Kyle wants from him. I'm gonna go cap, though. I do think it's going to be Lamar or Josh Allen.
2: I would point out that they did have to go with Mac Jones last year. Went very well for a game. Well, then it didn't go that well. That's right. You're a backup quarterback. That's why. All right, continuing on here, I got two more for you that I think are interesting. The next one here, staying on the East Coast, J.J. McCarthy will start at least four games for the New York Giants this year.
1: This is where sometimes facts are capped. In this show, period, it kind of gives me a conflict of interest, right? I love the Washington Commanders. It would be good news if J.J. McCarthy started 4+ games for the New York Giants, who are currently 3-1 atop the NFC East. I call cap on that, though. And if you've been listening since they, you know, traded for JJ, you know where I stand. Jameis this past weekend gave you the ultimate Jameis performance, 18 to 29, 250 yards, 3 touchdowns, but he did give you 2 picks. He unlocked Malik Nabers, though, Denton, and I'm worried about that coming up this weekend.
2: Yeah, he's pretty good. I think the only way that happens is if Jameis gets hurt. I can't imagine that Jameis is going to play poorly unless he goes like a classic peak Mark Sanchez 6-interception game. I can't imagine that he plays poorly to the point where he gets benched.
1: Yeah, I feel like it's a pipe dream too. And him being on the bench, we suffer as a media group because you don't get great Jameis sound bites.
2: Final one here. This is just something that I found interesting in doing a little bit of research. Mm-hmm. We will have at least one team win 15 games this year. We had two of them in 2024. But then outside of that, there really hasn't been a lot in NFL history that have won 15 games, which I was surprised with.
1: So with the new schedule, that would be 15-2.
2: 15-2. So the Detroit Lions and Kansas City Chiefs each went 15-2 in 2024. The Chiefs made it to the Super Bowl, and then Detroit spent an entire week saying how their home field was second to none and then lost in the divisional round. Very funny.
1: I'm looking at the schedule here. If a team's going to do it, it's got to be one of the remaining undefeated teams. Who's got the easy – I mean – I want to go Minnesota, but I know they may lose this weekend.
2: You can't, because you got to have like a high-powered offense and a good defense.
1: Yeah,
2: Detroit had this crazy offense that year and a pretty good defense, and then they had injuries at the end of the year. The Chiefs had Patrick Mahomes and a pretty good defense.
1: I would say San Fran, Denton, but they're in that division. Like, they're gonna get clipped by Seattle or in LA at least once. Yeah, that's just how it works.
2: Issue that I was running into is that I thought Kansas City, and then, oh, that division's crazy.
1: And they got a tough schedule outside of their division, too.
2: And then San Francisco is another one, but you're like, oh, I mean, the division, you're going to be the Rams and the Seahawks twice each, more likely than not. Yeah. I don't think it's going to happen. I didn't realize when I was looking this up how rare a 15-win season was.
1: So I'm officially going to call cap on that.
2: Yeah, it truly doesn't happen a lot. All right. That's all I got for Factor Cap.
1: Well, there we go. You have me interested in the 15-win thing. Before we get out of here, as we got a couple of minutes left here, I appreciate you, D-Day, doing what you do. We'll have the podcast up for you as well if you missed any portion of the show. Well, we got a few minutes. Top stories in the National Football League today. Lane Johnson of the Eagles announcing a surprise retirement. And then Ian Rappaport suggesting that Lamar Jackson could miss several weeks with the ankle sprain that cost him most of the second half against Tennessee on Sunday. We had both of the game threes played in the NLDS. It was the Dodgers winning 3-1 over the Braves. Real quick, talking about Los Dodgers, Los Dodgers. Can we give some credit to Yoshinobu Yamamoto? What a outing that brother had on the mound. 7 strong innings, 10 punch outs, gave up just 4 hits, 1 run on the night. He was absolutely big time. And then the greatest closer in the world, y'all, Edwin Diaz coming in, doing the damn thing, getting LA out of there cleanly. Yeah.
2: His first save in almost 2 months.
1: So he's been on the shelf or just not in position to?
2: A little bit of both.
1: A little bit of both.
2: They haven't made him, and Oliver would know a little bit better. Well, you and Oliver, you know, your Dodgers. but he didn't. He kind of fell out of the closer role a little bit this year.
1: Due to performance, Oliver Popular or what?
3: It was a bit of performance. He also had, I think it was an elbow injury back in like April. So he's off in the shelf for 3 months, came back, wasn't sharp, clearly was still ailing. And then basically like last 3 weeks of the season, he kind of had a few nice outings, pitched well in game 2 of this series, and then got the save opportunity right there.
1: Wow. Padres and Brewers, San Diego taking that one 4-3. Milwaukee now with a 2-1 lead in the series. Just looking at the box score here, because in full transparency, I didn't catch much of this game as we were on the air. didn't look like it was a bullpen. No, it wasn't a bullpen game. It was Nick Pivetta on the mound for San Diego. 4 1/3, gave up 5 hits, 2 runs. We'll see what happens the rest of the way in this series. All of you that thought the Braves were going to beat the Dodgers, by the way, grow up. That's going to do it, though, for Westwood One Sports Night. Back with you later on tonight as we enter the pressure cooker on Westwood One Sports Night. Thank you to our guy, Oliver Popular. Thank you to Denton Day. Most importantly, thank you for your calls. Drake Toll, Pete Souza, how do you do?
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15: The Chicago White Sox are one win away from advancing to the ALCS. Game 3 on Wednesday will be the second time in history that the White Sox can clinch a postseason series at home. The last time was Game 6 of the 1906 World Series. It's a long time. The South Side will be rocking on Wednesday for Game 3. I'm Chris Black.
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21: Briscoe does the math to catch Larson. I'm Susie Armstrong. The story next on NASCAR Today.
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21: Following his Vegas victory, Chase Briscoe advanced to sixth, 84 points behind NASCAR Cup Series Chase leader Kyle Larson. The Joe Gibbs Racing driver has done the math and calculated just what it's going to take to catch and pass the defending series champ.
25: You have to outscore him and outscore everybody else. And the best way to do that is by winning races. So realistically, you have to, I think, outscore him by 16 or something points a race or somewhere in there to be able to pass him. And that's ultimately winning the races. So the encouraging thing is after five races, Larson is 40 points above and he started 55 back. So if he could do that in the first five, there's no reason why we can't do it in the second five.
21: I'm Susie Armstrong. This is NASCAR Today on the Motor Racing Network.
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2: Boy, I'm so happy to report that we've got another beautiful day on the way as far as Wisconsin weather is concerned. Come on in, everybody. It's the fabulous Farm Babe Pam Yonke. This is the Midwest Farm Report. We'll find out about that weather with Stu Mucker, ag meteorologist. He's on the way in about 15 minutes. I can tell you it's going to stay dry. Sunshine on the way again today. Daytime high is expected to be right around 73 degrees. A little bit of a breeze out of the northwest today, about 5 to 10 miles an hour. That should help us get rid of some of that moisture from last week. For tomorrow, sunshine and 67. Friday, just a 20% chance of showers, probably in the early morning hours. Otherwise, a sunny Friday, 70 our expected high. Stays dry and sunny right on through the weekend. You know, that is helping us move the harvest along, but although we want to go fast, we need to use our brain when it comes to the harvest. Dr. Rodrigo Worley is one of our guests this morning, reminding us just how prolific weeds are in that field. You decide you want to drive through the field without regard to the weeds, you may pay for it. We'll share that story. We're also getting some harvest updates for you. Larry Lee bringing that story to us. Coming up next, talking a little bit about World Dairy Expo. It wrapped up last week, but the lasting impression is felt not only in Wisconsin, but globally. Kylie Allen shares that story next.
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7: The name of the first modern dairy farm in Cambodia is Kirisu Farms. Translated, that means Mountain of Heaven. And for Ziv Sar, it's just that, his very own slice of heaven. He's originally from an area of Israel that many people know because of the high-quality dairy farms. After he managed farms in the area and got used to a lot of high-quality work, including genomics work, he accepted the challenge of managing the first dairy farm in Cambodia. He tells us about the operation he now runs after picking up the phone and saying yes to a challenge he's very grateful for.
8: I manage today the operation in a farm in Cambodia, around 1,700 cow. It's the first modern farm In Cambodia generally it start only in 2020. Until then all the milk was import. Then now we start to grow the herd much bigger and ready to open one more farm. We want to be around 3,000 milking cow in 2029.
7: Tell me about some of those hurdles that you ran across becoming one of those first modern farms.
8: It's very challenging. Mostly this, we don't have people with experience. Then we need to train them. And of course the feeding. We need to import a lot of feed like soybean or other mineral or vitamin because nothing not exists in Cambodia today. And the weather, it's a big challenge. It's very tropical weather, very hot.
7: Sure. So somebody told me you're not originally from Cambodia. How'd you find yourself there managing this farm?
8: Actually, they called me. They asked me if I want to start this farm operation. It connects to the software of the milking and some other company. Then they find me by the software company, and I did it before in Israel. Then today, I decide to go for this adventure, and it's very nice here.
7: Well, good. I'm glad it's been a nice adventure. Tell me about your ag background a little bit more then.
8: I grow in dairy farm from very young age, start like most of the farmer, 3-4 years old, to go to the dairy farm, cleaning, slowly milking, then grow inside the dairy farm. After I start a little bit, it's not family dairy farm, it's a collective dairy farm. Then after I herd manager and then health manager, and then I start to manage the farm when I'm 26 years old. I don't study agriculture, I study business, actually, and it connects very well with managed farm today in the situation.
7: Very good. Well, talking today about soybeans, tell me about your soybean usage on the farm.
8: We use a lot. For people ask why we use so many soybean for 1,700 cow, then we use around 150 to 200 ton per month. We very focus in grain in our ration because the weather very hot. Then we reduce the forage little bit and we use much more soybean meal. The cow cannot eat too much quantity. Then what they eat, it's very important. Then the high quality of the soy impact a lot. They don't need to eat a lot of forage or hay like or other additives. We focus more in grain, and of course we work also with forage, but mostly we work around 5.5 kg per cow per day of soybean meal.
7: When you tell people that, what's their typical response?
8: They not understand so, but after we sit and we explain the reason behind it and we show the results of the health of the cow, milk yield, fat, and protein in the milk, of course, and we explain about the weather in Cambodia, then they start to understand and it looks very interesting for them.
7: Sure, things become a little clearer. Tell me about the accessibility of these soybeans to you. Do you grow them in Cambodia? How do you get them?
8: We cannot grow. We try to grow, actually, soy in Cambodia, but it's very difficult with the high humidity. The humidity in Cambodia is 70% to 80% all the year, and the temperature very high. Then today we import all the soybean meal. It's arrived from US. It's arrived by different company and we buy from them, but it's connect. Like we ask from them to bring specific one from US and not from other country. Then we work like that. All import, no any grow of soy in Cambodia.
7: Tell me what you like about the US soybeans.
8: I think the quality very stable. The protein and like it's always depend what you buy, but it's 42 to 43 or 45 to 46%. But the quality very stable and you not get not good delivery, and it's very important for us because we pay in advance about every delivery, then it's important to us to be with stable supply of high quality soy.
7: Now, I'm catching a conversation with you because you're here in Wisconsin. What are some of the things that you've seen so far?
8: We visit in dairy farm. We visit in embryo farm. It's very interesting, very unique. We didn't see it in Cambodia, of course. Can't see it in the world, but not a lot. A lot of work with genomics and other genetics. We already work with U.S. genetics in our farm with sex semen, but we think to start to work with embryo direct from USA. And of course, to see the soy farm, it's great. It's very nice for us.
7: You know, we're talking about soybeans, but let's just talk about those genetics a little bit since you mentioned them. From the embryo side of things, is it easy for you to do embryo ET work over there?
8: We cannot do it by ourselves on the start. Of course, we need the experts to do it, but we can do contract with few companies here. We talk with them already. And then it can help us a lot because the weather very hot, then it can help us a lot to increase the consumption rate. And because we need to grow fast, then it's also can help us to do sex embryo. And it can be very safe. Of course, the cost efficiency, it's a little bit higher from semen, but if we compare to that, we import before 1 month 220 heifer in pregnant, then the cost efficiency much better for embryo.
7: Well, hey, what are some of the things that were most surprising to you that you've seen or learned in your time in Wisconsin?
8: I follow a lot about article and the industry, then I cannot say surprising. I find one interesting formula in one farm, dairy farm we visit before 2 days in Wisconsin. I talk with the guy and it's very interesting, and I'm going to research it for sure because it can help us a lot with the forage point in Cambodia. But all interesting to see the industry and how much it's organized and high quality. It's very nice.
7: So you told me before we turned on the microphone that you have a 12-hour difference from home to here. It's obviously not an easy transition to make, but you're here for what you feel is an important reason. Tell me why you said yes to the opportunity.
8: I think we always want to see expo and to learn new things, and we can learn from any farm of dairy cow or feed mill or genetics company a lot. And for us and for me, of course, it's opportunity to bring this technology and genetics and more other things to Cambodia. Yes, then every time we need to learn all the time, then this very good opportunity to learn a lot in 1 week.
7: Ziv Sar along with us. He's now in his fifth year of managing Kirisu Farms. That's the first modern dairy farm in Cambodia. He says that he's taking the things he learned during his time in Wisconsin and at World Dairy Expo and applying them on the farm itself. From the southern end of the world's longest barn in Madison, I'm Kylie Allen.
9: 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Stay tuned as ag meteorologist Stu Muck gives you the latest forecast in just moments, right here on the Midwest Farm Report.
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2: Another gorgeous start to a Wednesday morning. Welcome back to the Midwest Farm Report. 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Speaking of what type of agriculture, Stu Muck, Ag Meteorologist, joining us today. Our buddy Larry Lee is headed to a cranberry bog. The colors are starting to turn, and they are inviting the media in to take some pictures. So Larry's going to go bog wading today up in the Wisconsin Rapids area.
15: Should be a beautiful day to be out in the sun.
2: Yeah, no
15: and
2: kidding.
15: Bog.
2: Yeah, right, right. If you're going to be in a bog, now is better time than when the snowflakes start to fly. And I know cranberry growers up there, once they start harvesting, they don't stop, even if the snow does fly. That's the only thing flying these days, Stu, in our area is a little bit of dust. Finally, we're starting to get just a little bit of a dust after all the wet fields last week.
15: Yeah, I saw a combine out in the soybeans last evening. They had a good bit of dust coming out the back end, so that's starting to look a little more hopeful.
2: Yeah, we're talking a little bit more about that later this morning on that dust. And remember to clean out the combine. It's not just about the potential for fires. It's also about weed control. But that's coming up. It sounds like the sunshine is coming up pretty quick here on a Wednesday.
15: Yeah, nice, bright, sunny day. Going to be a good-looking October day. We can have no doubts about that. There's a weak cool front pulling away from southeast Wisconsin this morning. Not a big deal. It's a dry, cool front just passing through and may not allow those temperatures to be quite so mild like they were yesterday. La Crosse having 81 degrees for a high yesterday. Could be a little struggle getting quite that high, but it's still going to be nice. Along with that sunshine, northwest winds aren't going to be all that strong. Should be a pretty enjoyable day. A little drying, of course, with that sunshine, the warmer temperatures, and the breeze. So that all works to our advantage. Sounds very fine heading toward the end of the week. However, I do have to mention, in eastern and southeast Wisconsin, maybe include Madison in that area, a small little disturbance could mean a brief shower Friday late afternoon. I don't expect it to amount to much. Little hit or miss, bit of light rain could be around. That weak disturbance passes through, and the better news for the weekend, the sunshine returns, mild temperatures too. That's where we start talking again about mid and upper 70s. There even may be an 80 in some part of Wisconsin as we get the weekend underway. Very mild, a little more breezy as we look on toward the weekend. That all means better drying weather. Yes, spreads that dust a bit further when you're out in the field, but it does mean we're drying out. Certainly that's great news because I can look ahead and toward Monday is that next possibility that some rain could start to show up. Maybe a little more likelihood Monday night or on toward Tuesday, but late Monday, some rain may start to sneak back in. I'll check that forecast after this.
2: I can almost hear the oompa music in the background when I walk into Bavaria Sausage at this time of the year. 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All right, go ahead, Stu. What do we got for that forecast?
15: All right, the Compure Financial Ag Weather Forecast is for sunny skies today. Really a fine day. Low and even some mid-70s expected with the northwest winds, good 5 to 15. Maybe a few more clouds, partly cloudy overnight. upper 40s, maybe a low 50 here or there with west winds 5 to 10. Sunshine Thursday, not quite so mild, in the upper 60s, close to 70. Northwest winds 5 to 15. Friday, mostly sunny. I mentioned in the east and south that slight chance of a little rain in the afternoon. Still plenty of sunshine, though. We ought to be in the upper 60s and low 70s. South winds at 5 to 10. Saturday and Sunday, Pam, upper 70s, could be an 80 with sunshine. Should be an awesome October weekend.
2: All right. I'm digging it. I'm sucking every bit of it. And the trees are starting to change a little bit more now, too.
15: Starting to change. We were commenting our tree that should be red isn't yet and looks kind of dark green. Maybe stress.
2: Yeah, we'll see. We'll see what shakes. If you've got color reports for me, I'd love to hear it. Go ahead. The talk text line is open, 877-301-FARM. That's 877-301-3276. How are the fall colors looking in your neighborhood? Talking more about the fall harvest, that's on the way for you on a Wednesday morning.
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3: Farmers have been waiting for a farm bill for years, and the House of Representatives passed their version last spring. But the Senate has not made a move, until now. On September 16th, the Senate Ag Committee advanced their bill to the full Senate for consideration. Paul Jarvis is president of the Wisconsin Corn Growers Association. It's important for the Senate to move forward with this farm bill, isn't it?
4: Absolutely. We've been waiting, for... Gosh, it seems like the last couple of years that we've been in D.C. talking to everyone out there and, pushing for this to get through. I have not seen what they pushed out of committee, what the Senate side did, how much stuff they changed from the House bill. Obviously it just came out, but them getting it out of committee is a huge step.
3: This farm bill, is there some things in it that you like, maybe some things you don't like?
4: I guess my biggest thing, it would be interesting, like I said, and I've not seen what they came through, but, there was a lot of talk about them trying to patch E15 into it. And I would say that's been our biggest push here in Wisconsin, and from Wisconsin corn, is to hopefully get some permanent action on this E15 thing. We're running E15 in Wisconsin year round. There's not a problem. It's a great product. Gas price is doing what they're doing. It could be a huge benefit to the entire country to make that an optional thing. And for me, and when I'm out there and when I've talked to other people, the part that really gets under my skin on the whole thing and why they won't pass it is it's not, it's not mandatory. It's an option to be able to sell the stuff. And I think the main reason that's so important is you see, like with Quick Trip in Wisconsin, having all their different pumps and stuff like that. Other parts of the country aren't doing that because they want to have some official legislation behind that so that they don't spend a bunch of money on infrastructure for something that they're not sure of. So I'm really hoping that becomes part of it. That was kind of the main things that we were pushing for when we were out there. And like I said, what came out of the Senate, I have to look to see what the House had. But I know there was a lot of things as far as crop insurance in there that were good. Keeping that program going, obviously, that's important. And so we'll have to just see what it all is here.
3: I've been told by many people that the biggest thing about getting a farm bill done is the certainty. So farmers like you know exactly what the rules are and what the programs are and what to expect.
4: Well, yeah, absolutely. And I think that's probably, I guess I cannot speak for every farmer in the state of Wisconsin because, I can't do that. But my personal frustrations with this administration is that we keep being told that we're going to get some things done. We're going to get some things done. Well, you can't go to your bank. You can't run a farm. You can't do things with thinking things are going to happen. You need to have some certainty. So I'm really hoping that with getting this through, we can start to maybe get some of that stuff behind us and start working towards other things. But it's very good that they're hopefully going to get this through and give us some certainty on that.
3: 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For the Midwest Farm Report, I'm Larry Lee.
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8: Be careful with that. I think it's a phrase that a lot of parents have used. I'm using it this morning when it comes to weed control. Hear me out. Dr. Rodrigo Worley is going to be joining us this morning, reminding farmers, I know the pressure is on to keep the harvest rolling, but if you see a weed in the middle of that swath, you might want to slow down, especially if it's water hemp. I'll explain. As the morning unfolds, that's what I do. Welcome back. This is the Midwest Farm Report. I am the fabulous Farm Babe Pam Yonke. That's just one of the stories we're sharing with you today. Also on the way, a little harvest update on our Whiffles Wednesday. Congratulations to the community of Evansville. Today, they're going to break ground on an

0: They revolutionized assembly work here in the United States. That happened on this day in 1913. On this day in 2003, Arnold Schwarzenegger was elected California governor. Yep. The most populous state in the nation decided he was going to be the guy. World's fifth largest economy, I'll be back, became the governor of California on this date, 2003. Got some happy birthdays for you. Happy birthday to world-renowned cellist Yo-Yo Ma, 71 years young today. The finicky Simon Cowell, the judge that you probably have seen on TV, he turned 67 today. And John used to be Cougar Mellencamp. John Mellencamp, 75 years young today. And now you know.
1: As we get into October, a lot of corn silage is chopped and in the bunk, but there's a lot of corn still out there waiting for the combine. Hello and welcome to another Wiffles Wednesday. Steve Quadi is Wiffles Regional Sales Manager from Rock County. Hello, Steve.
2: How are you today?
1: Not bad. As we look at those fields, there's a little bit of harvest progress on the grain side of things. What do you see so far?
2: Due to the weather, we're just getting started. A lot of soybeans coming out right now, and corn harvest is just around the corner.
1: You have some product successes to announce so far because some of that corn's looking good. Some of it maybe could use a little help because of the weather this year. What do you see so far?
2: Yeah, that's exactly right. We've had a very challenging year. We've had about every kind of extreme that we can think of when it comes to the growing season, which certainly has an impact on the crop itself. But yet, we're very excited about some new Wiffles products. A couple new products from our Tricepta trait platform, 2105 and 4545, both in some early plots, have been topping plots, performing really well, showing great plant health. And we're very excited about these two products, which are two of 30 new products that we've released over the last 2 years.
1: And as the crop comes in, that's when farmers are thinking about next year because they're thinking, oh, this variety did well. This one did not. I want more of this. They're taking notes, aren't they?
2: Absolutely. You know, while we're just getting rolling with harvest here and across southern Wisconsin and northern Illinois, you may have some time in the morning while those beans are drying out to go out and really take a look at your crop from a corn standpoint. Make sure your stalks and roots are intact. Because of the season that we've had, we really stress them. With this late season rain, we may be seeing some crown rot in the corn, in the roots. But the weather we have for the next couple weeks should be very, very good for the crop to start that dry down process and get to a point where we can roll right into corn harvest.
1: You have on the website a harvest progress map. Tell us a little bit about that and how it works.
2: Yeah, it's an interactive map that any grower can go into at our website, www.wiffles.com. Go to our agronomy tab and you can just put in your where you're at with your harvest in terms of progress, yield estimates, things like that. And you can kind of just go and see where the trends are and what people are doing and what they're seeing out in the fields. It's a handy tool. Also, on that agronomy page, we have a moisture calculator and a grain dry down calculator to help in those planning processes of harvest.
1: The agronomy tools are also, just one big part of what you offer at Wiffles.
2: Yes, we have an outstanding team of agronomists and breeders here at Wiffles, and we're constantly updating that with timely articles and information to help. But really, the best sources are your district sales manager, your local seed rep. They get all that information almost on a daily basis to pass along to growers to help them with making these decisions at harvest time.
1: Even though they hear it every spring and fall, is be safe out there. It's the busy time of the year. There's not a lot of sleep and there's a lot of work to do. Don't skip the safety steps.
2: 100%. Wiffles is proud to work with a company called Farm Rescue that comes in and helps farmers in distress at different times of the year, generally at planting or harvest times. But we want to remind everyone to be safe, whether you're a farmer or not. We have a lot of equipment on the road, and that doesn't move as fast as everything else. So please be mindful of that.

0: that. We want everyone to have a safe harvest because that's the most important thing.
1: Any words of advice for the farmers as they get past harvest and start thinking about spring 2027?
0: Well, it's going to be a challenging fall with the weather we've had. The moisture has certainly set us back a little bit. It looks like we're going to have a good week for harvest coming up here so we can really kind of start getting through those soybeans and onto the corn. Just be patient. It's going to be a little slower harvest than what we've seen in the last couple of years, but really have a plan with your hybrids to make sure you get the hybrids out of the field that you feel may have been affected by the stresses that we've had this year more than others.
1: Good reminder to be careful out there and evaluate those fields so you know which order you want to get them combined. Steve Quadi is with Wyffels. He's their regional sales manager. And thanks for being with us again for another Wyffels Wednesday.
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2: Yesterday in Chicago, the barrel cheese remained unchanged. 40-pound block cheese was up a penny at 133.5, while AA butter dropped a half to 131 a pound. November Class 3 milk that goes into cheese this morning is up 6 at 1575. December up 7, 1613 a hundredweight. In overnight electronic trade right now, December corn's down 3 at 505. November soybeans up 2 at 1305. Right now, December wheat's down 4 at $7. July new crop down 4. 720 a bushel. You know, as the harvest continues, some folks are going to have to think about drying costs before that crop is ready to be sold. The good news this morning, it looks like there's enough propane out there to get us through the harvest. Michael Newland is the Director of Agriculture Business Development at the Propane Education Research Council.
7: 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So supply is great. You know, it is a fuel that does need delivered. So logistics, if we would have a tremendously wet corn crop in a particular area up against some really cold early fall temperatures, could we see some logistics constraints? Possibly, but we're always pushing messaging about making sure you're taking those early fills, trying to make sure that that doesn't happen. And really, that's the reason why the grain drying market is the one thing in the propane industry that can throw everybody a curveball if we have tremendous grain drying across the U.S. all at the same time.
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2: Tomorrow morning, catching up with our buddies from Evereg, Owen Tivaldi is going to be the dairy analyst that catches up with us to give us an idea on what's happening with consumer demand for our dairy products. That's right here on the Midwest Farm Report. You know, as we wrap it up this morning, I know that our Wisconsin farmers are super busy thinking about the harvest. The weather is cooperating. You want to keep things going. But I'll tell you what, if you're not careful, you can cause yourself some harm for 2027 and beyond. I'm talking about weeds, and any gardener can appreciate if you can get out there and get rid of those weeds before the harvest, everything goes easier. Well, maybe some slip through. Dr. Rodrigo Worley, our University Extension weed specialist, knows all about that. There's one weed in particular he wants Wisconsin farmers to pay attention to. That is water hemp. This has turned into a really difficult weed for farmers to manage. And if you decide that you are not going to slow down and either avoid a weedy patch or clean out that combine, you could be causing yourself a lot of problems, not just this year, but next. Dr. Worley explains his philosophy on cleaning out that combine.
17: So right now, you can go back to your fields and see what worked and what didn't. So driving around the state this time of the year, especially our soybean fields, you can tell the ones that are water hemp free, the ones that are not. There's a lot of water hemp out there, Pam. Water hemp continues to be our number one problem. We continue surveying our farmers, the consultants that are industry out there. Water hemp. Top priority is water hemp management. Like I said, seeing different levels of management. We have clean fields, but we have fields that are train wrecks, right? Unfortunately. But then the one thing that I think this time of the year is important to pause a little bit. There's a lot of fields, Pam. Like, for instance, this morning here, driving to our Arlington field day, a 30-minute drive, a lot of fields that I was tempted just to stop and grab those plants on the field margins and get rid of them. The problem is, like, across the field, we have really good management, but we're not paying attention to the little stragglers that are coming on the headlands, on the field margins. And if we could stop by a little bit, either manage it, perhaps could have done an extra pass of a spray pass a while back, or go out there and remove at least the larger female plants, that pays dividend. Because if not, what's going to happen is you're going to travel through with that combine and you're just going to keep bringing all those seeds back into the field. And that's why it feels like we cannot win the battle against water hemp, just because sometimes we have some escapes in wet spots headlands, and we just keep bringing all those seeds back, and that's a problem for us. As a matter of fact, Pam, somebody asked me today, for how many years will water hemp seed survive in the soil seed bank? And research has shown up to 4 to 5 years. So it's not just 1-2 years of good management. The discussion that I was having with this close friend crop consultant is it takes good 4 years of management until you can have a low-level seed bank infestation, unfortunately, with this weed.
18: And one of the reasons why you say even that one plant can make a difference is it's profusely strong in the number of seeds it's got.
17: Yes, it's just water hemp is a weed that blows, like, amazes me, right? I mean, I'm just fascinated by this weed. And like you said, I mean, a female plant, an average female plant, chest high in your soybean fields right now, you give it another month here when harvest comes, that plant is going to be producing up to 100,000 seeds. It's a lot of seed. And if you have a plant that does not have any competition, no crop around it, those water hemp plants can produce up to 500,000 seeds. Okay. So it is a lot of seed. So 1, 2, 3, 4, 10 plants that you let go in a little corner of your field this year, 2, 3, 4 years down the road will become a problem because the combine is just going to keep bringing that seed inwards. And my colleague, Dan Smith, you guys visited about this. You know, we talk about combine cleaning. I mean, it's a 30-minute investment at the end of, you know, every field that you harvest there. Mm-hmm. I know we're busy in the fall. We want to go through our fields, but sometimes a small investment of time will pay big dividends in the future.
18: Well, and this is the kind of information that you're always looking for from producers. That's the other reason why I want to drive on this as the harvest gets ready to begin, identifying what you've got out there or what you missed and sharing that information with you, Rodrigo. You do that a lot.
17: Yes. No, you're spot on, Ben. I love this time of the year because it's this time of the year we're doing a lot of field days. Farmers have had a chance to deploy their management strategies, and right now they're evaluating what worked and what didn't. And then we discuss this during our field days, during our meetings, and I'm like a sponge right now because everything they're saying I'm absorbing. Because all their like questions, their thought processes, I will take that in, I will reflect on that, and a lot of the questions that I get or the comments, observations that I get, they actually become research projects in the years to come.
18: Right.
17: So it is incredibly important that I talk with our farmers, with our consultants, with our industry representatives, because that gives me more access to information.
18: Yeah.
17: I become more informed on top of all the research that we do. Once I have the practical information from the field plus our research information, I am better equipped as an extension scientist to answer the questions from our stakeholders. But as I said, on top of that, our research, the research that we do, I always tell our staff and our students, every single project that we put out there, there's got to be a reason why, and it has to help our stakeholders. Otherwise, we don't do it. So every single thesis chapter that our students, our staff, they work on, they're not just for publishing. I mean, of course, we want to continue to advance science,
18: right,
17: but we want to be helping our stakeholders. That's our job as applied extension specialists here at UW-Madison.
2: 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One plant, 100,000 seeds in a plant, or if they haven't been given a little competition, 500,000 seeds. 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All right, we'll catch up with you tomorrow morning with our friends from EverAg. Have a great Wednesday. Enjoy the weather.
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39: While the Milwaukee Brewers could not close out the Padres as they would fall at Petco Park last night 4-3. With RBIs from Christian Yelich and Jackson Chirio, William Contreras would also homer in the fourth. Yelich had a chance in the ninth representing the go-ahead run, but would hit into a game-ending double play. Here's more from Yelich.
40: Yeah, you know, we just didn't get a ball to, you know, find a hole there with guys on. They made some great plays, and, you know, we gave ourselves a lot of opportunities, just couldn't cash in. And, yeah, just one of those nights. You know, just got to keep battling, and, you know, I thought we had really good at-bats, just, you know, not a ton to show for it.
39: With that loss, the Brewers' postseason losing streak away from home is now at 12. That ties a big league record, with the Brewers 6-24 on the road overall in their postseason history. Milwaukee still leads the series 2-1. Game 4 will be tonight at Petco Park. First pitch coming from San Diego at 9 o'clock. Turning to the Packers, they had off yesterday from practice. We'll be back at it today as they prepare for the Chicago Bears coming to Lambeau Field. For the first time in over 20 years, the Bears are favored at Lambeau as Green Bay is sitting as 3-point underdogs. Kick on Sunday will be at noon.
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39: Wisconsin football is on their bye week. They'll return to action next Saturday, October 17th, when they go out to UCLA to face the Bruins. Wisconsin basketball will have their exhibition game Saturday at the Kohl Center against UW Parkside. And finally, the Bucks will have a preseason game tonight in Oklahoma City against the Thunder, tip at 7. For the Wisconsin Sports Zone Network, I'm Ebo.
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39: Well, the energy was palpable last night at Petco Park. I'll tell you that, man. That is, if you're just a fan of baseball and you're watching the game without any skin in it, you know, there's no rooting interest. You're like, damn, that was energetic. But that's baseball. That's playoff baseball. Playoff baseball, every pitch is just, you are dialed in. Unless it gets a little too late. Brewers in bed last night. Cozy. Start on the couch. 8:30 first pitch. Start on the couch. Myself personally, I got up. I was so jazzed up. So here's what had happened. Start on the couch, 8:30, and then around like 9:30, moseyed upstairs to the bedroom. Got cozy. We love getting cozy. Window was open. The fan was on. Nice little fall crisp air coming in. An extra little fuzzy blanket. Some faux chinchilla. Wish it was real. And I turned the Brewers on. Brewers Padres. Game 3. NLDS. And Petco Park was indeed rocking. It took a couple of innings. But that third inning for the Padres, that's when the things started to become more energetic, more alive, if you will. Those fans, they're nuts. Brewers fans also nuts. But at Petco Park, it was a different atmosphere for the Milwaukee Brewers. And that third inning, Dustin May, they had a little something on him. But Dustin May did fine, did all right, did pretty good. And then, you know, one thing led to another. We didn't think Dustin May was going to go long into the game. But, you know, Christian Yelich finally getting an RBI. Wild Bill, William Contreras with that home run. You had, what, Cooper Pratt, the expert base running. There was, this game had a lot of it. The only thing it didn't have was a Brewers victory, a Brewers win. But as the game's progressing, Brewers in bed, cozy. We love getting cozy. We're cozed up. And this is for me personally, just because my alarm goes off at 4 a.m. and after the game, well, I nodded off a couple of times, which is hard to do. Nodded off a few times. Not enough to fully go to sleep, though. But you'd wake up because you hear the pop of the crowd. Like, oh, Got to pay attention. But this game went 3 hours and 22 minutes. This game went deep into the night. And I missed so desperately the pitch clock. I'm like, yeah, I really could use a pitch clock right now. I would love the pitch clock. We knew the Brewers weren't going to sweep. Well, maybe they could have. Maybe we thought that way. 103 wins in the regular season and how they're playing, you know, the first two games at American Family Field. But then you go look at the woes on the road. Your Milwaukee Brewers falling, obviously. 4-3. Hell of a game. Christian Yelich, again, first time he's got an RBI since 2018.
0: 2018. Yelich off the send. That's Captain Yelich. But at the end, unfortunately for Yelly, he ground into that double play, and it was over. But with the loss, you thought maybe, just maybe, it wouldn't happen. But if you look at history, the Brewers now have tied history. The Brewers have lost 12 straight road playoff games. 12 straight road playoff games. That is tied major league record. It's tied. Now, the Minnesota Twins, and before that, the Senators, have that designation as well. The wrong kind of history for your Milwaukee Brewers. That's 12 in a row on the road. Tough. And again, they got to do tonight, 9 o'clock, another, even later. And I pray, please, can we bring back the pitch clock? It would make this game, selfishly for me, quicker. And I'm all right with that. The postseason skid, though, for your Milwaukee Brewers, you thought maybe it would break because Christian Yelich finally got an RBI. Brewers on the road, though, in the playoffs, not good. Losing streak away from home, 12 games dating back to 2018, the last time Yelly got an RBI until last night. You know, they compiled, what, 103 wins and 59 losses. 12 straight postseason road losses ties the Washington Senators / the Minnesota Twins franchise from 1925 to 1987. The Brewers now drop to 6-24 on the road overall in their postseason history. That is the worst such record in the majors. RJ, good morning. Rubbing the sleepies out of your eyes?
1: Yeah.
0: You a little disappointed today?
1: Yeah. Tell me if I've said this before. Stop me if I've said this before.
0: He wasn't bad, though.
1: Brewers win that game if Dustin May doesn't
0: play. He wasn't bad, though.
1: Doesn't matter. He gave up 2 runs.
0: He didn't even take the loss.
1: Doesn't matter. Does not matter.
0: That was Romero.
1: Without those 2 runs.
0: That third inning, though, was wild, dude. That third inning. Well, that's when the energy's just ramped up to, they turned it up to 11.
1: Yeah. And also,
0: and friggin' Merrill, dude. Merrill was everywhere last night.
1: Yeah, for the Padres. The first 2 catches he made, and really it seemed like the only 2 catches he made, that first one to the left, like he barely got to it.
0: He got there, though.
1: Yeah, he got there. And then the one for Sal where they had to cut Murph's interview short because...
0: Yeah, because Murph's like, get in the gap, Sal, get in the gap. And
1: he dropped a word you're not supposed to say on TV.
0: Get in the gap. Get in the gap. That was funny.
1: And then, their shortstop. Why am I blanking on his name?
0: Dude, and
1: where he basically stopped the ball after it passed him, and it just hit, like, one
0: lace. Oh, Bogarts?
1: Yeah, thank you. Hit one lace on his webbing, and yeah. It deadened the ball. It's like, come on.
0: Hey, that's why we watch, though. It was late. It's going to be even later tonight.
1: Hey, at least... The reasons the Brewers lost are valid baseball reasons, not made up in our heads.
0: Yeah, exactly. Here, quick, Pat Murphy was talking about, you know, losing 12 in a row now on the road. Murphy was asked, does it wear on him that they now have lost, you know, that they've tied the postseason record here, or Major League Baseball record?
5: I really enjoy them, or I enjoy the road losses. They feel good when it doesn't wear on me. That's a great point to bring up. It's tough to win on the road in a playoff situation, obviously. We've done a pretty good job at home, I'd say, but, you know, you're right. It's, it's never fun. We lost to the Nationals, right? You're going back to the Nationals. They won the World Series. Dodgers did pretty good that year, too. They won the World Series, right? They went to the World Series, right? And then who else did we lose to? The Braves, they won it.
1: Those
5: are some pretty good teams.
1: The Mets.
5: I wouldn't beat up the old Brewers, if you don't mind, Kurt. I know you're looking to, but... That's fun.
0: So I tried to forget about, I honestly put this out of my brain because the summer of fun was so much fun. And then it continued on in the fall of 103 wins. I tried to not think about this year. And I didn't think about it until right now. We've done, the Zone has been around for a while. We've done morning show long time.
1: Yeah.
0: We've seen a lot of, in this golden age, the Milwaukee Brewers in the postseason. And this was something, because we've done it for so long, we've seen so many things. And RJ, we'd see this. Whoever beat the Brewers in the playoffs would go on to win the World Series.
1: Yeah.
0: It was every time until what, the Mets?
1: The Mets and then the Dodgers.
0: Yeah, it was literally the Brewers had who if you beat the Brewers in the wild card or in the NLDS, you would go and win the World Series
1: 100% of the time.
0: Yeah, 100, and then the Mets broke that.
1: Yep. And then the Dodgers were like,
0: and the Dodgers said, "Well, we're going to do it again."
1: The only ones.
0: In this golden age of the Brewers.
1: Mm-hmm.
0: Yeah, it was literally every single team. When you beat the Brewers wild card or NLDS, I guess if you go back to,
1: yeah,
0: you would win the World Series.
1: You would.
0: And that was, I guess, the NLCS too, right? The 2018 Dodgers.
1: Yeah.
0: Right? Or they didn't win till.
1: No, they won it.
0: Yeah. So
1: the Mets, when we lost to the Mets, were the first ones who didn't go on to win the World Series. And that included playing the Cardinals in the World Series in.
0: No, it was because the Red Sox beat the Dodgers in 2018.
1: No.
0: Yeah. Right? Yeah.
1: What?
0: Yeah. It was after that. It was after that. Then every time the team that would beat the Brewers would go on to win the World Series.
1: Yeah. Well, there you go.
0: I forgot about that. And then Pat Murphy just brought it up right there, that little thing he was talking about. All right, here's the thing, though. Brewers are up 2-1. Again, they have to play tonight at Petco Park. If there is a game 5, which will be Friday, Jacob Mizorowski will be on the mound. The Miz will be in the bump. Okay. No. Made the World Series. That was the stat.
1: 100% of the time made
0: 100%
1: the World
0: if you beat the Brewers wild card or NLDS, you made the World Series 100% of the time. And yeah. You, before the Mets did it, I think you won the World Series. It was like 75 or 80, whatever the math was, percent
1: of
0: the time.
1: It was like 75% of the time.
0: And then the Mets did what Mets always do. And anyways. Anyway. Yeah. But Pat Murphy's like, that. It didn't. here you go. RJ, you said if the Brewers don't throw May, they win. Well, Pat Murphy talks on the start of May.
6: Yeah, I mean, I thought he did a nice job. Gave us 3 innings, kept us in the game. And I wish he held runners a little better there, but those are two pretty fast guys. And but other than that, you know, the leadoff walk in the 4th inning, when we got him out of there, ended up not hurting us. But, you know, free bases were the name of the game tonight. You know, free bases and Jackson Merrill catching those 2 balls in the gap. Those are 2 leadoff doubles for sure. And usually when you get a leadoff double, there's a probability of scoring. But too many free bases, wild pitch, error, some walks, stolen bases, you know.
1: Baseball.
0: That's baseball.
6: And then the hard contacts we did have, you know, they caught a lot of the time, so. Credit to them.
0: You know, Murphy, I could save him a lot of time. Murphy, all you got to say, instead of 54 seconds of explaining it, which we appreciate, all you got to really say is, when asked the question, like, hey, that's baseball.
1: That's baseball.
0: Merrill out there doing it, that's baseball. All right? That's baseball. A broken bat and then Cooper Pratt underthrows it the first, hey.
1: That's baseball.
0: That's baseball. Christian Yelich finally getting the RBI the first time since 2018 and then garnering into a double play to end the game. Guess what? You know what that is? That's baseball. That's baseball.
1: That's baseball.
0: All right. I'm a little gun shy here. Got to tack it head on. Line 1, good morning.
7: 3 days straight. Good morning.
0: Good morning, Hot Take Thomas. Hello.
7: No. Thomas and Lacrosse today. No hot takes. Oh.
0: Good morning, Thomas and Lacrosse.
7: Bill Thorson.
0: How are you? What's on your mind? What's going on?
7: RJ, how are we doing?
1: Just grand.
0: Life is peachy.
7: Exactly. RJ, I'm watching on the YouTube stream. By the way, folks, and this is mainly for Tyler, Massachusetts. It's an honor to be back on the Twitch feed. RJ, what does your shirt say? Quick aside.
1: It says Neighborhood of Make-Believe Streets Division.
7: Look.
0: What is this? Hello?
1: Hello? You're breaking up.
7: Hi.
0: Oh. Usually when you call into a sports talk show, you talk. All right. Line 2, good morning.
7: Yo.
0: Kinger. I can't answer the... when I answer the phone and no one's talking on the other end, what am I supposed to do? You know?
1: Yeah.
0: My nightmare is dead air. And I go to the phones. I'm, hey, how are you? What's on your mind? And it's just silence. It's my nightmare. It's dead air. What do I do? I move on.
7: I move on. That's radio.
0: Hey, that's radio.
1: That's radio.
7: I'll tell you why the Brewers lost. It's because, first off, it was you wearing that ugly-ass 90s Brewers logo yesterday. That was the first thing.
0: Wrong.
7: Hey, you can deny as much as you want. You brought on that bad mojo by wearing that.
0: Maybe.
7: And you brought back 90s Brewers.
0: No, maybe it's because you can see my nipple through it. Maybe.
1: No.
7: Maybe. If you can say whatever you want, okay? Next.
0: I'm not playing in the game.
7: Hey, let me continue. Shush.
0: Hey, let him talk.
7: You know how much you love that?
1: He's trying to talk.
0: Okay, this is the yin and the yang of Thomas not talking to King. You're telling me to shut up so he could talk. All right, so I'll be quiet.
1: He shushed you.
7: There was somebody. He was at the game last night. He's like, oh, great. Another sign of bad mojo. You know, pointing out, saying, hey, great time for a sweep. He knew that wasn't going to happen. And then me, myself.
0: Uh-oh.
7: I put blame on myself as well.
0: Uh-oh.
7: You know why?
0: Why?
7: Because every time I looked away from the TV, that's when the Brewers offense was rolling. Contreras was up to bat. I closed my eyes. Boom, home run.
1: Closed your eyes or started to fall asleep? Lead.
0: Yeah, were you no, Kinger's a night guy. He's a night guy.
1: Okay.
7: I was in the middle of my workout, saw him come up the bat. It's like, I just closed my eyes for quick minute, boom. Next thing you know, he's running around the bases. Throughout the night, I
0: should have got a full day from Winona on him. Should have plucked those eyes out.
7: Yeah. Right? Just poked them. Never seen my kids ever again.
0: Well, you know.
7: Hey, whatever would bring a World Series to Milwaukee, I'd be close enough to do it. However, I was doing my darndest to not look at the screen, not pay that close attention, but you know what? That's still baseball.
0: Hey, that's baseball.
7: That's baseball. But I will say I figured it would go at least four games. They have a chance tonight. They got to break that record that, you know, Pat Murphy doesn't give two craps about, whether they have it or not.
0: It's sarcasm, but...
7: Yeah. Oh, You can't win on the road. Oh, shucks. Well, what was it? Speaking of that Nationals World Series, it was the road team that won every time, I do believe.
0: Yeah.
7: When it was them and the Astros.
0: Was that just one more out? What was that? Kinger, you remember these better than I do. Was that just four more outs?
7: Four more outs?
0: That was Nationals. Just four more outs. Four outs away.
7: And the ball.
0: Four outs away.
7: Was it Hader? I think Hader was pitching two different...
0: Yeah, for just four outs away. And then what was it when Trent Clark effed it up? Was that the... Yeah.
7: Yeah, right through his legs, just like what's his face for the Red Sox.
0: Hey, that's baseball.
7: You know?
1: That's baseball.
7: But, you know, they're back at it tonight. I won't be watching. I'll be at work, so I'll be listening.
0: All right.
7: Which was on Saturday night, I was listening to the game. And I heard Jackson Chirio's home run, two run. I heard Contreras' home run. So maybe that'll be the little difference maker.
0: Maybe.
7: And plus, they had to go through their bullpen. We were saving ours.
0: Yeah.
7: Yet we don't know who's starting tonight. But that offense better be rolling. Better be pounding. They better be, you know, it's a good reset. They just had their longest winning streak.
0: Yeah.
7: Seven games.
0: Yeah, you're not going to win them all.
7: Put together.
0: You're not going to win every single one.
7: Right?
0: That's why they play a series, right?
7: Yeah, right.
0: Right.
7: You just got to tease them. Tease those Padres.
0: Yeah.
7: You know?
0: Yeah. Right? Well, thank you for that, Kenner.
7: Right, because that's baseball.
0: That's baseball. Anything else, brother?
7: Hopefully. It's not baseball today. Let's get done. Let's get back on track. If not, it's the end of the world, doom and gloom, and fall of the fall is fallen.
0: Yeah. King, are you drinking?
8: No.
0: Okay. All right, brother. All right, buddy. Well, we love you, King. You're a treasure in a tree.
8: Yep.
1: Treasure in a tree.
0: And don't ever blame me again for wearing that beautiful 90s logo. That thing is amazing. You're
1: you can wear someone it in the regular
0: else,
1: season.
0: Someone else said if the Brewers lose, it's my fault, too, because of that.
1: Yeah, you can wear it during the regular season.
0: The logo's amazing. Hey, that's baseball. Hey, that's where. Hey, that's where Brewers 90 logos. That's just wearing 90s logos, baby. King, we love you, bud.
8: Adios, muchachos.
1: There is only one approved 90s logo.
0: Yeah, the one I was wearing, the M and the B.
1: No, the ball and the glove.
0: That I don't see, well, yeah, that's the second best. One. That's the second best logo.
1: Yeah. Okay. Whatever you say. No, this is why nobody likes you.
0: Hey,
1: I just have to say it. It's because of your insistence on that logo.
0: He insists upon himself with that logo.
9: I got the hat right here.
0: I'm not going to wear it, though. You want to know why?
1: Because it's
0: too small. Otherwise, I would be wearing it right now.
1: Well, I was forced into a pressure situation as we were leaving a game because...
0: The president of our company wanted to buy me a hat. He asked RJ what size my head was.
1: And first I go, that logo. He goes, no. Because he's a big logo guy.
0: Oh, yeah,
1: he's
0: I know.
1: I'm not getting into that. I'm like, that's his favorite logo. He goes, fine. What's his head size? I'm like, I don't know. And then everybody else on the bus is in there, we're trying to leave. We're like, sorry.
0: Well, I appreciate the thought, okay? But my head is not the size of a pea. We'll come right back soon.

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0: Man.
1: It's like phone call roulette. People will say, hey, I'm calling in. And then they'll call in, and then another person will call in at the same time, and there's another person on hold. People are not. The thing is, I don't have caller ID. It's a green light that flashes. It's a vertical line of green lights. It's like you see Starlink, you know, when they put up all the satellites in the NRJ, and everyone thinks it's UFOs flying around, but they're in a line.
2: Yeah.
1: Imagine that, but it's just one singular line of green lights.
2: Just one little singular line. Yeah.
1: And I'm like Jay Gatsby at the end of that doc, man. I'm looking at a green light, and I want to know, is Daisy on the other end? Or is it Hot Take Thomas, Jihadi Tommy, the radio terrorist? It's roulette. And I like to play it. It's a man sport, RJ. Russian roulette, it's a man sport.
2: I like to play.
1: Phone call roulette's an over-the-line sport. All right, Brewers lose 4-3. How are you feeling now? Vibe check. Vibe check. People, the wind has been taken out of the sails, it feels like. I didn't think they were going to. Petco's a tough place to play. It's loud, energetic. And also, the Brewers stink on the road in the playoffs. They've now lost 12 in a row. Look at this. That ties the Washington Senators / Minnesota Twins franchise from 1925 to 1987. The Brewers now dropped to 6-24 on the road in their overall postseason history. That is the worst such record in the majors, and Petco is a tough place to play. Will it go 5? Tonight, 9 o'clock p.m. Central. Padres, Brewers, Petco. Manny Machado. We still hate him.
2: Yeah.
1: Loose of the burning passion like they once did years ago.
2: I don't even think it's just because of him stepping on Jesus Aguilar's Achilles and trying to end his career.
1: Yeah.
2: He legit tries to end a lot of people's careers. Yeah.
1: He doesn't like Milwaukee.
2: He ended Dustin Pedroia.
1: Yeah.
2: That's because he doesn't understand why we boo him.
1: Here, Manny Machado says it's good to be home with the Padre fans. Let's win and get back to one. Listen here.
3: You know, we play well at home, sleeping in your own bed, coming to this ballpark, the energy that these fans bring. You know, there was a moment there that we were kind of down. It was kind of like a little battle, you know, and once we kind of got that, we scratched away some good at-bats, the crowd got into it, and, you know, we feed off of that, man. We feed off of that energy. These fans, I mean, I'll say it all here. We have 26 guys in there that are battling, but, you know, we have 27 with us always behind us.
1: I don't want to listen to him anymore. I wanted to play this, set up to play this, though. David Ortiz, Big Papi. By the way, Big Papi, Rodriguez, Alex, those guys, I don't think they've ever watched a Brewers game all year.
2: No.
1: But Big Papi, this is, you can hear maybe in the background Manny Machado saying, I don't want to go back to Milwaukee.
4: This guy, nobody knows this guy more than me. He played with a little chip on his shoulder every time he take that field. Now, I want you to take me, what was the mentality today? Because I tell you what, man, I want to stay in L.A. I don't want to go to Milwaukee to deal with ghosts and things like that. You know, I want to stay here.
1: Dude, ghosts.
4: Tell me what was the mentality walking into this game, 0-2 tonight.
3: Listen, I mean, at the end of the day, it was win or go home, right? You know, back up against the wall. You know, we had nothing to lose but go out there and play our baseball like we've been doing all year. This group of guys, man, they've stepped up all year. We got Mason having a baby today, was down.
1: Yeah, how about
3: we had
1: that,
3: King coming
1: way?
3: In. Closing the game, big at bats by the rookie behind the play, calling the game. I mean, just go down the line, man. This group of guys, we've been in this situation before. People counted us out, and here we are, man. We keep fighting. We're gonna keep fighting to the end. And you know, I mean, that's a really good ball club over there. I mean, it's been some close games.
1: Compliment.
3: I mean, you can't take it lightly. Once you think they're down, yeah. They're not. They can just keep fighting back. But these guys in here got a lot of fight left in them.
1: So David Ortiz is like, hey, Big Papi's like, man, you don't want to go to Milwaukee. There's ghosts there.
2: Yeah, it's haunted.
1: And then Manny Machado. How about Mason Miller after the Brewers make him
2: his wife
1: his
2: goes
1: daddy.
2: Into labor because
1: Brewers like, hey, we're your daddy, Mason Miller.
2: Well, and
1: then Mason Miller's wife goes into labor. She has a kid, and 5 minutes before the game, they're like, paternity list.
2: And then Walker Buehler. No, who is the other one who then came back off the paternity list? Because they have the whole list of the and I'm like, guys, it's not that hard.
1: Well, RJ, sometimes it is.
2: Wow.
1: Sometimes it is.
2: You got the whole season to have a, like, do it there and then
1: well,
2: have a kid in the
1: when
2: off
1: the
2: season.
1: Moon strikes. Well, line one, is this a birthing person?
0: Good morning, guys. How you doing?
1: Just 1 second, Scott. Is this a birthing person?
5: Yeah, it is.
1: There they are. Hey, Mickey!
2: Hey, Mickey!
1: Hey, Mickey!
5: Bertie, can you say hi, Ego? Hi, RJ? Hey, hi, Ego. No, she's in protest mode. She's
1: bashful, shy. It's okay.
5: Shy, a little shy. Got a big smile on her face.
1: Pipsqueak, so. you're a little doll. We love you, Pipsqueak. The newcomer of the reigning newcomer of the year.
5: Thank you. She thinks it's funny to not talk right now.
2: she gets radio.
1: Yeah, she gets it.
5: No, I love it. She's just like me, contrarian. You know, it's like do something. No.
1: I love that. I'm a contrarian as well.
5: You know, reaping what I sow.
1: Mickey, hey. Your Braves, our Brewers, we're
5: oh God,
1: we both
5: yeah,
1: got
5: yesterday
1: L's.
5: Was a great baseball day. I, you know, raced at a Chris Sale start, but just going up against Yamamoto, who's unreal, man. That splitter that he throws, it makes grown men look like children. Mm. It's just amazing.
1: Droopy-eyed, armless children. Weeping.
5: Yes. I mean, we had a few opportunities. Olsen a couple of times, actually. Could have pulled it off, but you're going up against one of the best of the best. There's no shame in what happened, but the Braves are basically just Chris Sale and who, you know, it's the bullpen. I wish Chris Sale pitched the second game so that it would have been a bullpen game against Yamamoto. I feel like that would have thrown the Dodgers a little off more than Chris Sale, but I'm acting like I know what I'm talking about. So.
1: Hey, do you see Freddie Freeman said he didn't hear the Braves fans booing him? You believe him?
5: Probably. He looked like he was in the zone, like totally zoned out. It is weird though when he made those some nice plays at first base, and it just hits you in the field sometimes. It's like sucks that you're in Dodgers blue doing all that. But you know what, Matt Olson. This season especially has been lights out, so I can't complain too much. Mm. And Dubon, oh my God, that guy's a baller, man. He I don't know if you saw the highlight reel of him robbing Freddie Freeman of a home run. That was impeccable. That's a contender. Beautiful play.
1: Contenders now. Well, hey, baseball. I mean, playoff baseball rules. It's if you're just a fan of baseball and you don't have invested interest in some of the teams, right? It's just
2: that's why I love playoff hockey.
1: Awesome television. Pipsqueak.
5: Oh, there's your hello.
1: Hello, Pipsqueak.
5: But I feel so happy that I was watching the Brewers and Padres when Pat Murphy was being interviewed, and he's like, "In the gap, Sal. God damn it, Merle."
1: That was good.
5: I was like, "Can you say goddamn on TV?"
2: You can't say goddamn on the air.
1: Just got to watch George.
5: No Carter. One's listening anyway. Yeah, there you go.
1: No,
5: that was great. The Brewers do not quit. Contreras pimped the hell out of that home run.
1: That was awesome. That was awesome. That was amazing.
5: First he stood and watched it go out, and then he took like 35 seconds to round the bases.
1: Then they're just booing him, and he's like, yeah.
2: At first, because they just showed him at the plate, you thought like clearly a foul ball, and he was just watching. No, that was a fair by 20 feet, and you're just like, oh.
5: Yeah, and some. Yeah. Yes, the dog's getting breakfast, sorry.
1: Well, Mickey, anything else quick?
5: No, this is great time to watch this. I mean, today all four teams are up to, you know, someone's either they live or die.
1: Yeah.
5: We find out.
1: Yep.
5: It would be funny if everybody lived and then we have more postseason baseball.
1: But there can
5: That's
1: only be
5: me.
1: One.
5: I'm not ready to let baseball go.
1: There can only be
2: I
1: one.
2: Want, I know. Want the Braves to live and the Padres to die.
5: Yes, that would be ideal.
2: Yes.
1: Mickey.
5: Brewers are relentless. They're relentless, and I love it. Can't stop watching. All right,
1: Everyone over there, you're a treasure and a treat. We love you all. See you guys.
2: Don't stop till you.
5: Oh, by the way, Ebo, I forgot.
1: Yeah.
5: I wanted to scold you for cursing the Brewers with your
1: stone. Yep. With your-

0: New Jersey yesterday.
1: Mickey, if you would have, Mickey, if you would have grown up in Wisconsin during the 90s and sort of with the parts unknown that you were growing up in, you would have loved that logo too. All right.
0: Yeah,
1: no, don't even.
0: I'm not a Brewers fan anyway. So
1: yeah, get out of here. Get out of here. Don't shame me. See you, Mickey. Line four, good morning.
2: Take two, Jonathan LaCrosse.
1: All right, let's make it count. Up against the break, short and sweet. What do we got? Word economy.
2: As Grant Bills would say, you got it. So I don't like 9 p.m. starts for a game.
1: No,
2: like, what are
1: no.
2: we doing?
1: Neither do I. But, hey, that's baseball.
3: That's baseball.
2: That's baseball. Number two, we got some really cool national days today. First, National Chocolate-Covered Pretzel Day. Really? Do you want me to send you the link?
1: I don't need to. I'll take your word for it.
2: The sweet and salty goodness of National Chocolate-Covered Pretzel Day. Whether they're dipped in dark milk or white chocolate, be sure to celebrate every mouth-watering pretzel bite. Salty, crunchy pretzels and chocolate are the gold mine on the snack world. Number two, National Frappe Day. Have a little coffee.
1: A little frappe.
2: A little frappe. Finally, speaking of coffee, National Coffee with a Cup Day today as well. Behind the badge and uniform are members of our community, neighbors, parents, and friends.
1: And National more importantly, it's also Dental Hygienist Week. So thank your dental hygienist this week, all right?
3: Thanks, Chad.
1: Thank you.
2: Wait. Seriously?
1: Yeah, seriously. Thomas, that was a much better phone call than the first one. Well done, buddy. We love you.
2: How was the war economy?
1: That was fantastic. Chad. Good job. Good job. Hey, two thumbs up.
2: Mr. Positive says hi. Can we continue to pray for him? I haven't heard an update on his health.
1: Let us know. All right. Thank you, Thomas.
2: Well,
1: I think he just popped the radio boner over chocolate covered pretzels right there. That almost turned into like Dr. Drew. Or who's that old lady that did all the sex stuff?
4: Dr. Ruth.
1: Yeah, that was Dr. Ruth. That was Dr. Thomas getting off on some chocolate-covered pretzels. Scotty, hang on, baby. We got to take a break. We're right back.

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10: You already know. First time in over 20 years, the Green Bay Packers are underdogs at Lambeau to the Chicago Bears. Last time, 2005 or 2006. I remember. September 10, 2006, week one of that season. Yes, there it is. When the Bears closed as 3.5-point favorites. And the Bears won that game 26-0. Thanks to 262 passing yards from Sexy Rexy! Rex Grossman!
11: Your guy.
10: I love Sexy Rexy. Hey, you see Bernard Berryman triple cover downfield? F it.
11: I'm throwing it
10: to him. Brett Favre had 2 interceptions and a fumble that game.
11: Damn.
10: And guess what? That season ended for the Bears in the Super Bowl. Uh-oh. Yeah. That was 20 years. Oh. That was 20 years ago.
11: That will happen.
10: The last time they were favored at Lambeau. Bears are 3-1. Super Bowl aspirations. Here's the thing. The Colts, I don't know if they're going to be. I don't know if they're going to be in the Super Bowl against the Bears. But, what are they? 2-2? Colts? Did you see their meddling owner, though? People are up in arms that she's questioning plays. I kind of like it.
11: She's been doing that
12: ever since she helped take over.
10: During the game, she's like, hey, why'd you run this? Why'd you do that? What's up with this?
12: How do you not want your owner doing that?
10: Yeah.
12: She's legitimately trying to understand what's going on.
10: What would you rather have? The former owner and a duffel bag full of drugs, pilled out, partying, hookers? Sorry. What's the proper vernacular?
12: Escorts.
10: Hard-working night women? This doesn't have a ring to it.
12: Hard-working night women?
10: Ladies just looking for some love and happen will take money? Or someone that's heavily invested in your team wondering what's going on. 608-321-1670. Thanks for waiting, Scott.
13: Good morning, guys. How you doing?
10: I'm on cloud nine.
12: You're sounding better.
10: You sound a lot better, Scotty.
13: Much better.
10: Yeah.
12: So
13: I have a little different change of subject here a little bit.
10: Packers are your calling card, Scott. Yeah. Okay.
13: That's what I was going to say. Let me ask you a question.
10: Yeah.
13: Name three problems that you think the Packers have that aren't new, but they're very obvious.
10: I'll give you three right off the get.
12: Penalties, offensive line, Matt LaFleur.
10: I was going to say Matt LaFleur.
12: Oh.
13: I think they're holding back well.
10: Matthew Robert LaFleur. One, two, and three.
13: I think they're holding back well, but I think LaFleur is doing that. I think Love is a lot better. What are you showing, number one? Number two is too many drop balls.
10: Uh-huh. Are they lead the league? Yeah.
12: Yes, they are.
13: And number three, too many penalties.
12: Yep.
10: Yeah. Bless you.
13: Thank you.
10: You're welcome.
13: So who did think about me?
12: Oh, we're just going right in.
10: Gotcha. Fleetwood Mac?
13: Well, yeah, I don't want my...
10: Well, Scott's got breakfast coming up. And your phone's good. You didn't charge your phone overnight, Scott?
13: No. My voice.
10: Oh, your voice, yeah. Well, you sound better than yesterday.
12: Yeah, you do sound better.
13: I feel quite a bit better.
10: Good.
13: But yes, you're right. Cheap sunglasses.
10: ZZ Top.
13: The Lamb Lies Down on Broadway.
12: The what?
13: The Lamb Lies Down on Broadway.
10: The landlines?
12: They had landlines on Broadway?
10: Well, yeah.
13: L-A-M-B.
10: Oh, the Lamb. I don't know.
12: Yeah, I don't.
13: Genesis.
10: You love your Genesis.
12: Oh.
10: You love your Genesis.
13: Boogie Shoes.
10: Your Boogie Shoes.
12: KC and the Sunshine Band.
13: Yeah. Yep, Rocking Down the Highway.
10: Trick Daddy sampled that song.
13: Original.
12: The Doobie Brothers.
13: Color My World.
12: Did you say Color My World?
13: Yep.
12: Is that Chicago?
13: Yep. Straight from the Heart.
12: Bryan Adams.
13: Bryan Adams, yep.
10: Nice.
13: Put You on the Ridge.
10: How do you know this one?
12: Oh, it's not Taco. Yeah.
13: Taco, yep. Jackie Wilson said.
10: What'd she say?
13: That's the song.
12: Van Morrison?
13: Yep, you're right.
10: Thank you.
13: Living After Midnight.
12: Judas Priest?
13: Yep. Love you guys. Have a good day.
10: Scott, I love you, and I love that you love that, or don't love, that they're holding back Jordan Love. So thank you for that, Scott.
12: Yeah. Ooh,
13: have a good day.
12: You too, Scotty.
10: You know what, Scott? There's levels of this thing, and he thinks at a different level. Scott, yes. Matt LaFleur, is he indeed holding Jordan Love back?
12: Mm-hmm.
10: Some would say yes.
12: Let him cook.
10: Yeah, let him cook. All right, 608-321-1670 phone calls. You got to hang on because we got to take a break. Packers, underdogs, first time, 20 years, Bears, Lambeau, tough scene. We'll come right back. So

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8: You know, I don't appreciate some of the comments some of you have been making. Oh, Kate broke those headphones yesterday, by the way, RJ, and she obviously didn't fix them because they just broke on RJ. I don't appreciate some of the comments I've been getting this morning, okay?
9: Oh.
8: The Brewers 90 logo, I wore it well yesterday. It was slick. Just because, and people are like, oh, the Brewers lost because you wore the 90s. Logo, Ebo. I've heard it three times already this morning. Some people tweeted it at me. Listen, just because you can't pull it off doesn't mean that you got to come at me with your insecurities. Okay? I didn't do anything. I was just watching the game. And by the way, while I was watching the game, if you wanted to know, I was naked. I was cozy in bed.
9: Okay.
8: So I didn't even have the 90s logo on during the game. I was cozy. Well, I had shorts on, but they came off eventually. If you really wanted to know.
9: If you need to know.
8: So I don't appreciate everyone saying, oh, the Brewers lost because you wore the 90s logo. Oh, just because you can't wear it.
9: You put the juju out there.
8: Because I wear it well. Just because you can't doesn't mean you need to have your insecurities put on me. 608-321-1670. Line 4, good morning.
10: They don't know me. They only know my nickname.
8: The DOC. What's up, Doc?
10: What's happening?
8: What's up, dude? What's going on?
10: Well, first I got to say congrats, Vagabond John. Enjoy the next 3 months because then you're in it for parenthood. So
9: then you're in it.
8: Then you're down in it, dude.
10: And also, can we get a welfare check on Z and the D? We haven't heard his squeaky voice in quite a while.
8: He called in a couple days ago, yeah. And said it was a tough phone call.
10: I must have missed him.
8: Well, no offense to Z in that phone call, but you didn't miss much for that phone call. He was talking about DJing a middle school dance or something. It was tough.
10: Okay. I'm glad I missed it. Well, since this is a sports talk show, I'm going to call with some actual takes here.
8: Thank you.
10: Brewers, got to love this team. There's no quit in this team. Thought they might pull it back in the seventh and in the ninth, like you guys kind of dozing in and out, but that crowd just wakes you right back up. Yeah. So it's just one of those mornings you just got to deal with now, I guess. But
8: yeah, just got
10: to
8: deal with it.
10: We had the summer of fun. Now, hopefully, it's time for the fall of destiny.
8: Mm. The fall of fulfillment. The fall of destiny.
10: Yeah. So. It is Bears week. I'm not really feeling the juice yet.
8: No.
10: I think us fans have been listening to too many Matt LaFleur press conferences and gone soft here. Where are all the Bears still suck? Like, if this was a few years back, it would be, like, nonstop. So, yeah. Fans, I'm challenging, let's not be front runners like the Matt LaFleur Packers. Yeah. Whether it's 11 wins in a row over the Bears, it's last season's playoff loss, or what's probably going to happen Sunday, let's continue to declare the Bears still suck.
8: Okay.
10: I'm challenging every caller this week. Let's start or finish your call with the Bears still suck. Even Eric on I-90. Come on, Eric. It's fun to say it.
8: Love it.
10: The Bears still suck.
8: Thank you, Doug. We have like 20 seconds. Anything else you want to say quick before we have to hit this break?
10: Yes, I'll double dip. They're the suckiest bunch of sucks that ever sucked. The Bears can go undefeated, win the Super Bowl, and they would still suck. 85 Bears suck. Dicka sucks. The Bears will always suck. Stay with me, everybody. The Bears still suck.
8: Thank you, Doc. Thank you, Doc. Double dip, baby.
10: Double dip. I'll be back.
8: Sounds good. Much love.
9: Really, really, really suck. The Bears.

0: We've got Wisconsin sports covered. 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WOZN Madison. The Zone. Padres is... 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
1: Well, the Milwaukee Brewers could not close out the Padres as they would fall at Petco Park last night 4-3. With RBIs from Christian Yelich and Jackson Chirio, William Contreras would also homer in the fourth. Yelich had a chance in the ninth representing the go-ahead run, but would hit into a game-ending double play. Here's more from Yelly.
2: Yeah, you know, we just didn't get a ball to, you know, find a hole there with guys on. They made some great plays, and, you know, we gave ourselves a lot of opportunities, just couldn't cash in. Yeah, just one of those nights. You know, just got to keep battling. And, you know, I thought we had really good at-bats. Just, you know, not a ton to show for it.
1: With that loss, the Brewers' postseason losing streak away from home is now at 12. That ties a big league record, with the Brewers 6-24 on the road overall in their postseason history. Milwaukee still leads the series 2-1. Game 4 will be tonight at Petco Park. First pitch coming from San Diego at 9 o'clock. Turning to the Packers, they had off yesterday from practice. We'll be back at it today as they prepare for the Chicago Bears coming to Lambeau Field. For the first time in over 20 years, the Bears are favored at Lambeau as Green Bay is sitting as 3-point underdogs. Kick on Sunday will be at noon.
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1: Wisconsin football is on their bye week. 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Wisconsin basketball will have their exhibition game Saturday at the Kohl Center against UW Parkside. And finally, the Bucks will have a preseason game tonight in Oklahoma City against the Thunder, tip at 7. For the Wisconsin Sports Zone Network, I'm Ebo.
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1: Everyone feeling today? A couple people had asked, like, hey, just tuned in. And I suggest if you're listening to Over the Line, the full experience of listening to Over the Line is it's gotta be from 6 a.m. to 10 a.m. And I know people can't, and I would ask you to listen to all 4 hours selfishly, because I love you, the listener. And I know some people's day-to-day doesn't allow it, which is disappointing, a little sad. If anything, I'd look at my boss right in the eyes and say,
5: F you.
1: More respectfully, but along those lines, yes, RJ, F you. I would say, actually, not now. I'm listening to Over the Line. Hey, you got those TPS reports? Not now.
5: No,
1: not now. I'm listening to Over the Line. I'll get to that after 10. You know, maybe if you're a stay-at-home mom or a stay-at-home dad or whatever, your kids are running around and like, Daddy, Mommy, I want breakfast. And not now.
5: Oh, no.
1: I'm listening to Over the Line. Either get it yourself or after 10. You know, it's the simple things. You don't have to be rude. You can just say, you know, firm but respectfully. Not now. I'm listening to Over the Line. So a couple of people had messaged me saying, I got a little late to the show today. What's the vibe been like of Brewers fans? Has it been kind of like a funeral? I say it's a little subdued. Obviously, the Brewers lose. They couldn't close it out.
5: I mean, what are you going to do?
1: They've now lost 12 in a row in the postseason. That ties the Senators/Twins franchise for futility. 1925 to 1987. That was the Washington Senators and Minnesota Twins franchise. 12 straight postseason road losses. Brewers also have the worst record in the majors, 6-24 on the road, overall in their postseason history. So, Brewers had their chances.
5: Yeah.
1: Yelich actually got an RBI last night, first time he's done so in the playoffs since 2018. That's Captain Yelich to you.
4: Cappy.
1: And Yelich had a chance to be a hero at the end of that game. Instead, got hit into a double play, and that was that.
5: Yeah, well, I mean, he got his RBI.
1: He did.
5: Earlier.
1: Yeah. Wild Bill hit a home run, pimped the living hell out of it. It was awesome. Cooper Pratt had some good base running. Yeah. But the Brewers, listen, the Brewers, you know, they're not going to win them all. You just hope they win the majority of them in their series.
5: Yeah.
1: So on the road again tonight, Petco Park. What a energy palpable at Petco Park. Palpable.
5: I was told it would be nonstop, but they definitely got quiet at times.
1: Yeah, the third inning is when it really torqued up. And that's when,
5: But I definitely did not hear a pop like game two.
1: No.
5: At all.
1: No. No. So how is the vibe? Brewers fans, I'm wondering, how is the vibe for you? Is it it's a little subdued. Someone asked if it was is it funeral-esque? No.
5: Nope.
1: No, Brewers still up 2-1 in the NLDS.
5: You're still up. The season's still going on. Why would it be funeral-esque?
1: Yeah.
5: That doesn't make sense.
1: Yeah.
5: Unless you, as the person asking, feels that now that they have lost on the road and at worst have a game back in Milwaukee, that their season is done.
1: Yeah, and the Miz, if push comes to shove, it'll be the Miz on the mound on Friday for a game five.
5: Yeah.
1: You know, if you're ever out, like, having a really good time, you ever have, like, maybe you're out partying or just having a good time in general, and you hit that little lull, like, it's getting a little later in the night, and all of a sudden you're like, there's that little lull, and you feel like, should I go home? Maybe not having as much fun as I thought. But then all of a sudden, like, that's, like, the feeling right now for me. It's like you're out having a good time, but you hit that moment in the night where you're like, you know, it's because sometimes it's up and down. The vibes maybe get a little off, and you're like, maybe I'm not having as good a time as I thought. That's what I feel like now. But if you stayed a little longer, maybe had a shot, a little extra drink, all of a sudden you're back up having a blast again. That could be tonight.
5: Could be.
1: Could be Friday. All right, 608-321-1670. You want to get involved? A lot of people texting in. Love all y'all. Mike in La Crosse said, do you see the picture of the Padres fan giving Cheerio the double barrel middle finger in the outfield?
5: Yep.
1: I did. Our sports director, Zach Heilpin, tweeted it out.
5: That was right after he caught the Manny Machado line drive.
1: It said, stay classy, San Diego. Well, you could go the Anchorman approach and say, go F yourself, San Diego.
5: Well, they were telling him to F himself.
1: Yeah. It's funny. It's the passion of the fan, right? Short for fanatic.
5: Mm-hmm.
1: All right, speaking of passion, I wanted to get to this too. I'm gonna plant the seed, we'll water it a bit, and then come back.
5: Passion.
1: I was talking about this yesterday, and you know, Matt LaFleur was talking about how the rivalry is for the players, and then Ben Johnson's just like, I hate the effing Packers, dude. Ben Johnson, when he was giving out the game balls, he was talking about, you guys know how weak it is. Before that, though, I couldn't play it on the air, but he's saying, F Green Bay. He goes, F Green Bay. I hate Green Bay. F Green Bay. Did you hear that, him saying that?
5: Yeah.
1: He goes, F Green Bay. He's yelling in the locker room, F Green Bay. I like the passion and the fire is out of Ben Johnson over that. Because then Matt LaFleur's on the podium, like, it's about the players. It's about the players. It's not about me. It's about the players.
5: It doesn't matter what I think.
1: It doesn't matter what I think. It's about the players. It's like, dude, Ben Johnson is big D in you left and right. and you're just like, it's about the players.
5: You do it.
1: Ben Johnson is big D-ing Matt LaFleur every chance he can get.
5: Mm-hmm.
1: From that little S-eating grin he had on his when he did the little handshake to LaFleur in the field. And he knew LaFleur just wanted to punch him, but LaFleur wouldn't. LaFleur's biggest fight he ever put up was a Detroit Lions fan who was holding a flag during the national anthem. LaFleur wanted to fight him, didn't, but then got him kicked out of the game. Remember that?
5: Yeah.
1: That's the biggest fight LaFleur ever put up, was a random fan.
5: Yeah.
1: Ben Johnson, the oldest rivalry in the NFL, Bears-Packers. Ben Johnson's like, I got to do something to upstart, because it wasn't much of a rivalry for the last 20-some years, right? Ben Johnson's like, I got to do something. So what does Ben Johnson do? A little kayfabe, right, RJ?
5: Yeah.
1: And I think he believes it now.
5: I think he does.
1: Ben Johnson's like, I'm going to stir the pot. Watch this. Hey, Matt LaFleur, go F yourself. Hey, look at this handshake. I'm going to... And then Ben Johnson screaming in the locker room, I hate the effing Packers. F the Packers. I hate them. Then Matt LaFleur's like, it's about the players.
5: I don't hate anybody.
1: It's about the players. Mike McCarthy... highly successful NFL head coach, Super Bowl winner, more wins than Vince Lombardi. He's got a street named after him. You know what he said once about the Packers? He said, "We will proudly stand as the 95th team in the history of the Green Bay Packers when we kick Chicago's ass."
4: Hell yeah.
1: Aaron Rodgers. Aaron Rodgers broke his leg, popped some Percocets, came back on and whooped their ass. He said on his way out the door, Brian Gutekunst kicked him out. He said, quote, "I owned you my whole effing life. I still own you. He said that at Soldier Field. Why, man, woman, and child gave him the bird. Mm-hmm. He looked all of them in the eyes and said, "I owned you my whole effing life. I still own you." You know what Jordan Love does? Nothing. He stands in silence.
5: I hear crickets.
1: Hey, Jordan Love, what do you think of the rivalry? Jordan?
6: Hello?
1: Is this on?
6: Hello?
1: Jordan, what do you think of the Packers-Bears rivalry? Did he say anything? No? Hello? You know what Matt LaFleur said? It's about the players. Well, Ben Johnson is big D in them. Where's the passion, dude? Where's the leadership? Where's the emotion? Matt LaFleur don't have it. Anyways, I think I more than watered it there. All right, anyways, I can yell into the abyss about it all day. 608-321-1670, line one, good morning.
7: Good morning.
1: Mike and Portage, hello.
7: Hello. You know, the NFL, you know, I'm all about integrity and...
1: integrity.
7: You know, I like to be humble, so on and so forth. But the NFL is a... football is a game of being tough and getting fired up and going out there and... with your piss hot. Who is firing up the Packers right now?
1: You just quoted Matt LaFleur.
7: Motivator on the team?
5: Yeah, you just quoted Matt LaFleur, though. So you think it's Matt LaFleur?
7: I know.
1: You just quoted Matt LaFleur as you're bagging on him.
5: Yeah.
1: How the turntables turn.
5: Uh-oh.
7: Tables turn. Well, obviously his words aren't working.
1: So. They work for you.
7: As I quote it, like Summer of Fun or... That's baseball, you know, those kind of things.
5: But the Summer of Fun's working.
1: It worked.
5: Yeah. Well, no, it's working. Well, 2 years in a row.
7: We're in the fall. We're in fall now, RJ. We're in the fall now. So
5: Summer of Fun's still working. Did it not work? Is it not working?
1: Yeah, dummy.
7: It must be probably working for Mark A's pocketbook.
5: I'm pretty sure it's pretty full right now.
1: Anyways, but get back to whatever point you were making, Mike, there.
7: A flower provides no motivation to the team whatsoever. Ben Johnson owns him. How once again the turntables have turned on the Packers Bears rivalry. The Bears now own Matt LaFleur at least. He doesn't own the team, but he owns Matt LaFleur. So Matt LaFleur, just please, we can't handle you anymore. Can't handle you anymore. So.
1: But what if they win?
7: The Brewers.
1: What if the Packers
5: win? What if they win?
1: Wow. Then they're like, then it gets the ultimate.
7: I don't know how I'm going to feel.
1: I'll feel great because the Bears, I will play the Happy Schnapps combo. The Bears still suck until I can't play it anymore. Until they pry my finger off the mouse of the click play button.
5: My fingers hurt.
1: You can pry the Happy Chomps combo Bear Slicks on my cold, dead hands if they win.
7: Song's a banger. I want to get to a couple other things just here quick. One, you know, I always got to know what's going on the show. You know, I'm dedicated. So I said yesterday I was in class and I had to check off early. Went back last night as in time before the Brewers game. Click through, get a summary of what happened. I want to address the Kate Fox Aurora Borealis situation, her not knowing what that is.
1: Oh, yeah. So, real quick, Kate Fox yesterday, and we love Kate Fox so much. She had said that rivalries. She said her biggest rival was Aurora for Edgewood College, was Aurora. And when I hear things or do things, I think it's undiagnosed ADHD. It's actually diagnosed. I just don't medicate. And then I tie it to songs or other things. So I said the Aurora Borealis. Kate thought the Aurora Borealis was nipples. Those are areolas.
5: Areolas.
7: Yeah. And Kay Fox graduated from high school. She graduated from Edgewood. So on and so forth. So she's, I guess, an educated person.
1: Wow. Very good. Well, Edgerton and then Edgewood. What are they teaching in both those places?
5: A lot of edges.
7: After I listened to this, I asked my 14-year-old daughter, I said, and you met her. She's a, you know, up-and-coming smart lady. She's growing very well. I said, do you know what the Aurora Borealis is? And within 2 seconds, she goes, the Northern Lights.
1: Yeah. Well, you know, Mike, everyone's perfect. It was a teaching moment for Kate, and we taught her about the Aurora Borealis.
5: Yeah.
1: They're not nipples.
7: Yeah. Doesn't mean we can't make fun of her, but.
1: No. I don't even really think you're making fun of her.
4: Your Aurora Borealis was showing all day yesterday.
7: Hell yeah. Right through that jersey.
1: Yeah, we had to explain to Nate, we had to explain to Kate that the Aurora Borealis wasn't nipples. Uh-huh. It was a natural light display in the sky, you know, near the Arctic, but sometimes it comes down here.
7: Yeah.
1: So, anyways, thank you, Mike. Yes.
7: Correct.
1: Anything else, brother?
7: Yeah. You know, the Morning Morons, we set the standard high for sports talk radio listeners. You know, we're close-knit. You know, we get together. We look out for each other. We want to know, want to pay attention to each other's well-being, so on and so forth. I want to give a massive shout-out this morning to our buddy G-Dub and his wife, Jen. Their daughter returned home yesterday from a deployment in the Middle East while serving with the Wisconsin National Guard. Welcome home. We love our soldiers.
5: Welcome home.
1: Thanks awesome. Good to hear. Love it.
7: Maybe a little request for some Lee Greenwood or something later this morning in her honor. So welcome home.
1: Thank you, Mike. And I appreciate the kind words, and I think G-Dub's listening, so awesome. We love it, man. Thank you.
7: All right. You guys have a great day.
1: You too.
5: You too, Mike.
1: Treasure treat. See you.
5: Treasure treat.
1: For a guy that doesn't like Matt LaFleur, he sure did quote him a lot there.
5: Quote him a lot. I'm surprised he didn't say all gas, no effing brakes.
1: I know. I was waiting for it, too. All right. The line, line two. Good morning.
6: Oh, the Bears still suck.
5: There we go.
1: There it is. There we go.
6: Where do we start, Ebel? I usually don't get a chance to call you, but I got a little time today.
1: Barky?
6: Yes, it's Barky.
1: Barky?
6: Barky on Highway 61.
1: Are you in the bowels of Iowa right now?
6: No, we're in Minnesota looking at the beautiful landscapes and the colors that are starting to turn and the belt that's blown off the engine of my work truck. So here I sit. And what do? You just sit and listen to the radio, and you listen to people complain about this and that, and then you listen to Ebel, and it lifts your whole day up.
1: Thank you. Thank you, Bob. Well, thank you, Barky.
6: The fact that the Brewers didn't make through last night and I didn't get any sleep, that's got nothing to do with irritation or the fact that people hate Donald Trump, all the haters out there. But
1: where'd that come from?
6: What really twisted my gut yesterday, I tell you what, I had a hard time sleeping, was this guy by the name of Grant that hates wiener dogs.
1: Oh, Barky, that was a tough Grant scene. Bills with the wiener dog hate yesterday. That was out of nowhere. I love wiener dogs.
6: It was terrible. I had a beloved wiener dog named Oscar. Oscar the wiener dog, and he was just awesome, you know, and Grant just did nothing but bash yesterday.
1: That was tough, dude. And the ghost of my grandparents' wiener dog, Schultzy, oh, he was not happy. He was barking in my ear.
6: I would love nothing more than to put a bag of burning dog turds next to Grant's chair when he comes in today and sits down. That would be awesome.
5: Let's do it.
6: Or something that resembles it anyway. If you could leave a note there by him or let him know how much distaste we have for Grant now with his views. Oh, that's terrible.
1: We're going to go get a Snickers bar out of the vending machine and microwave it for a while. We'll leave it on Grant's chair for you, okay?
5: Hell yeah.
6: I would appreciate that. And then write the name Oscar next to it.
1: And
6: the
1: Schultz,
6: ghost of Oscar.
1: And Schultzy. And Schultzy. Oscar and Schultzy.
6: So anyway, as we're waiting for the mechanics to show up to cure my problems, I just thought I'd say, hey, and the Bears still suck.
5: The Bears still suck.
1: Barky, I love you, brother. You're a treasure and a treat, you know that. And hey,
6: I love you guys too.
1: So cheers, a sip of coffee, a cheers to Oscar.
5: Hey.
1: Cheers to Oscar.
6: Cheers to Oscar.
1: And screw you, Grant Bills. Thank you, Barky.
6: Yeah.
5: F you, dude.
6: Later.
1: I forgot it. It was a wild 9 o'clock hour.
8: yesterday. From Kate not knowing what the Aurora Borealis was or thinking it was nipples to Grant's disdain for wiener dogs to Sasquatch Mike looking for love and Robbie trying to fight with Sasquatch Mike and listener violence. And we had, man. All right, one more before break. Line four, good morning.
9: Good morning, gentlemen.
8: All right, Wisco Chad. I made the Facebook status about McCarthy and Rogers and LaFleur and Jordan Love. And you had commented, normally I would rally behind you, but I think silence is okay. No bulletin board material.
9: Bingo. Remember Bart Scott? Put it on the bulletin board, the Jets, way back in the day?
10: Can't wait.
9: Don't want to do it.
8: No bulletin board material.
9: No bulletin board material.
8: Hmm. So you're fine with the fact that LaFleur has got no spine? Jordan Love doesn't say a word about nothing, but Aaron Rodgers and Mike McCarthy can go out there and peacock everywhere, but like, what's going on?
9: He did it a little. I mean, there's a fine line there, man. I don't know. I love Rodgers trolling him, but that's Rodgers' guy, right? Like, mm-hmm. That there is, you know, persona. He's kind of earned it. Jordan Love hasn't earned anything yet.
8: So can, what you're saying is silence truly is indeed golden.
9: Right now, tell you what, like, if he wins two games in the regular season and they play him again in the playoffs, that would be amazing. And then he can peacock all he wants.
8: True.
9: I mean, and it's kind of sad because even Jordan Love still owns the Bears for the most part.
8: I mean, he did have a good game in the playoffs against them, but the Packers did lose.
4: It wasn't his
9: fault. Yeah,
8: no, he had a good game. Didn't close it out at the end like, you know, like a Rodgers or a Favre would have. He's not him. Well, Rodgers, he's not either of them.
9: Rodgers also historically had his defense let him down.
8: True. But not against the Bears, though.
4: Mm-mm-mm.
8: Not against the Bears. No.
9: I mean, it is what it is.
8: And I don't like it. It is what it is. And I don't like it. Okay?
9: No.
8: I don't like it.
4: Okay.
9: Okay. Hey, what do you want
8: to win? Oh, the LaFleur to say?
4: To win?
8: Well, okay, so when Mike Holmgren came in, you know, the Packers had been losing a lot to the Bears before that. Mike Holmgren comes in, and he instilled the rivalry, the history of the rivalry of how the two teams hated each other. He instilled that. He wanted everyone to study that, the hatred between the two dating back since they both were a franchise, and study it and learn it. And then what happened? Upstart Packers dominate the Bears. Holmgren's instilling the rivalry, the hatred. Holmgren is saying, go do it. Mike McCarthy's out there saying, we'll proudly kick the Chicago Bears. And Matt LaFleur says, he says nothing. Well, Ben Johnson, big D's him.
9: I don't know. There's about five or six coaches in between there. That what did Ray Rhodes say about the Bears?
8: He wasn't around long enough to say anything.
9: He was too drunk. Or no, sorry, that was Sherman Lewis.
8: Anyways,
9: I don't know.
8: Chad, real quick, because we got a break coming up here. What do you feel about the Brewers? Are you panicking? Funeral? You okay?
9: No, why? Why are we panicking?
8: I don't know, that's why I'm asking you.
9: They got to win three in a row. They got to do what the Brewers haven't done. So I like today's. I also like a 3:30 game today better than a, you know, what was it there? 8:30 when, or 6:30 when it started?
8: Yeah.
9: Tonight's
8: 9 p.m.
9: What's that?
8: Today's 9 p.m. for the Brewers.
9: It says 3:30.
8: You're misinformed. PM. It's 9 p.m., dude. I'm sorry to burst your bubble. It's 9 o'clock Central Time. And I'm not talking a.m., p.m. Sorry to burst your bubble there, bud. Get a nap in today. Chad, I'll leave with that bad news. We love you, Chad. I gotta hit a break.
9: I know you guys gotta hit the break.
8: Yeah.
9: The one thing I'm gonna actually defend Grant Bills. Wiener dogs suck.
8: Get out.
9: My roommate had
8: unbelievable.
9: My roommate that's had one rude. And it would look at me and pee on the couch.
4: Well,
8: maybe that's a you problem.
4: That sounds like a you problem.
8: Sounds like the wiener dog doesn't like Chads, and Chads don't like wiener dogs. Yeah, that's what it is.
9: My grandparents also had one, and it was.
8: I'm not going to stand by any more wiener dog slander. We love you, Chad.
9: You guys.
8: My grandparents had one, Schultzy. He was a gem of a wiener dog.
5: My friend had one name. Oh, what was the dog's name?
8: I don't know.
5: Tilly.
8: Tilly.
5: Yeah. Tilly was great.
8: All right, we'll take a little break. You gotta. Are you right with Matt LaFleur being silent about the Bears while Ben Johnson's screaming F the Packers and Bears Nation is just dogging them and Jordan Love says nothing? And I need a little passion. I need something. I'll come right back.

0: only question is, what are you going to do about it?
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11: Good morning. Getting more crowded now, but so far the interstates and Beltline are fine, but pockets of congestion are starting up. Brake lights inbound in the construction zone on John Nolan and on 151 South approaching the interstate. No issues in East Washer downtown yet. Other slow spots include Ashton Corners, Stoughton Road at East Buckeye and Flom, and northbound Park Street at Fish Hatch. Peak traffic starts up soon, so expect congestion on the westbound Beltline. For now, other main routes are at the posted speeds. No crashes or delays. With your zone traffic, I'm Stacy Kay.
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0: right, welcome back in. I'm trying not to yell into the abyss too much about Matt LaFleur. It's going to happen more, though. About the Packers. Everyone's going one way. Bears favored for the first time in 20 years at Lambeau. Last time they were favored, they won the game 26-0. Favre had a couple interceptions, a fumble. Bears went on to go to the Super Bowl that year. Rex Grossman.
1: Sexy Rexy.
0: The neckbeard, Kyle Orton.
1: Mm.
0: Devin Hester. The Bears, who were they thought they were, we let them off the hook. That was that year. Denny Green, RIP. RIP. All right. I'm going to get back to the Brewers here, though. Pat Murphy was all of us last night. Pat Murphy, while being interviewed, the third inning was when it really got an upstart of energy there, palpable at Petco.
1: Mm-hmm.
0: Merrill, Jackson Merrill, everywhere. We were all Pat Murphy at this moment.
2: How do you like the approach so far early on?
3: Yeah, we've been a little antsy. I think we've swung it some bit. Get in the gap, Sal. God damn it, Merrill.
4: Jackson Merrill right there.
0: We were all Pat Murphy in that moment.
1: They're like, and he's part of the broadcast team.
0: Pat Murphy taking notes from Kate Fox.
1: Yeah.
0: Say or not say. On air. I think you can say that, though.
5: Well, they cut off the interview right then, so.
0: Well, I mean, yeah, there's that.
5: I honestly don't know why you're doing an in-inning interview.
0: I don't know either.
5: Doesn't make sense.
0: Doesn't make sense, RJ.
5: Does not make sense.
0: So don't make dollar, it don't make sense.
5: Correct.
0: 608-321-1670, line one, good morning.
6: Hello?
0: Hey, how's it going?
6: Ooh, the internet. How we all doing, folks? Ain't this something?
5: Is this the rainbow butterfly again?
0: Who is this?
6: Lacrosse, the comedic bit again.
0: Comedic? You sure that's the right word?
6: Okay, so let's be a little more professional now. I have yet another.
0: The only thing I am is professional. Look at me.
6: That's.
0: I can't take it. Damn, line four. Good morning.
1: Sure, what that was.
0: I can't do it.
7: It's a Dodge bill and double dip.
0: The timing could not have been any better. The DOC.
7: I really don't think it could have been because I got one more rant if you're ready for it.
0: And you were on hold before that. You were on hold too. Like this was not planned. This was not planned.
7: That is correct. Now, before I get into it, I just want to preface this by saying I'm not usually the sanctimonious type. I'm not going to be calling out people unless you're my buddy and I'm busting your balls.
0: Sure. Yeah.
7: But when there's that hillbilly with a mullet and a McDonald's addiction heckling the ref at your 11-year-old soccer game, it should have been a goal because it hit inside the post but didn't cross the line. And I'm the guy that's there to say something. Thomas, you are no longer hot take Thomas. You're not even lukewarm Thomas. You're more like rambling rubbish Thomas. Better yet, no take Thomas. You are weaker than Matt LaFraud. You call a sports radio program after one of the most epic Brewers victories in history. After the host says, we're talking Brewers all day. And you start incoherently rambling on about Badgers football. Thank you, Ebo, for hanging up the phone.
0: It wasn't even about Badger football. It was about National Taco Day.
7: Oh, God, yeah. So then yesterday, Tom said you couldn't even come up with one take. Brewers? No. Badgers? Nope. Packers? No. And then you got dead air this morning. You blather on like Grandpa Simpson about watching guys at the gym and peeping on your sleeping roommate. Then come to find out you're cyber-stalking Kate? Ew. I hope you are at least on one government watch list. But since you're a glass-half-full kind of guy, I'll leave you with this. Thomas, at no point during your rambling, incoherent responses or even close to anything considered a rational thought. Everyone that's listened to you is now dumber, and when you call in, it's the only time when over the line is almost unlistenable.
0: What?
7: you should receive negative points, and may God have mercy on your soul. The Bears still suck. Boom, shakalaka.
5: A simple no.
0: Thank you, Doc.
5: A simple no would have been
0: fine. Oops.
8: Boom, shakalaka.
0: Wow.
5: All right.
0: What were we talking about before? Oh, yeah, Pat Murphy. I love you guys. 608-321-1670. I love every single one of you. I love Thomas, too. I truly do. Thomas makes me appreciate the rest of the callers even more, you know? I'll take a little break and reset after the DOC just lit it on fire. It was the exhibition game for Wisconsin basketball Saturday, UW Parkside. They had a little media day yesterday. Yeah. Greg Gard, Jesse Temple from Badger Connect, met up with the tailor that makes Greg Gard suits. What a story. I need one of those. We'll come right back. Yeah.

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0: Ballin', still ballin' in the mix, still 6'6". Sticking your chick, pulling tricks, looking slick all times when I'm flipping, bear sipping, car dripping, wood grain gripping.
1: Hell yeah.
0: Take notes? Shoulda. All right.
2: Well, shit.
3: Well.

0: shoulda.
1: Okay, real quick on the Packers. We'll get back to the Brewers. Been a lot of I'm not feeling bad about the Brewers. Yeah, it's disheartening. But that's why they play a series. That's baseball.
2: It's baseball.
1: I am disheartened about the Green Bay Packers.
2: That's football.
1: Is it?
2: Oh, lately.
1: I keep, every time Adam Stenovich goes to the podium, I just keep thinking of Office Space. What would you say you do here? I'm a people person. You know, I book Matt LaFleur's eyebrow appointments. I get his coffee.
2: You should give him a chance on calling plays.
1: I bring the playbook from Matt LaFleur to the players. And then I'm like,
2: so
1: you know.
2: So you physically take the playbook from Matt LaFleur to the players.
1: Well, sometimes. Like my secretary does it. You know, like. What is it that you'd say you do here? I'm a people person. Are you? Well, in the media, I guess he talks to the media, Adam Stenovich, Kevin Zeitler. I thought Zeitler was going to play on Sunday against the Bucs.
2: Hey, he has never been in the system.
1: It's true. He was coaching the guys up, though. And the line did do better.
2: Yes.
1: The line did do better. Now, that's not saying a lot, but it's better than nothing, right? The line did do better. Adam Stenovich was asked, and I think it was the tutelage of Kevin Zeitler. Adam Stenovich was asked yesterday, you know, at age 36, not Stenovich, Zeitler, offseason quad surgery, is Zeitler ready to play yet coming up against the Bears here?
3: Yeah, I mean, Kevin's kind of, it's still kind of a work in progress as far as the guy hasn't been doing stuff for a while. He had one day in pads last week, and he didn't take any team reps because he didn't really know what was happening yet. So that's going to just, we're just evaluate that as we
1: go. How did I get here? Who am I?
3: I obviously anticipate him helping us out at some point in the near future, but I don't want to say that he's going to play this week. He might, but we kind of got to evaluate that as we go.
1: Interesting. Stenovich. Okay, but Lake and Tomlinson, he was ready quick. He could be ready in. He was ready in 6 days. Travis Glover.
2: Most of his career has been in the system.
1: Correct. Got a couple penalties on Sunday, but you know we're still getting used to it. But Adam Stenovich again. What would you say you do here? Well, he's talking to the media. We appreciate that at least. When Lake and Tomlinson can be ready in 6 days, and Travis Glover performs, how much better is the offense? Here's Stenovich.
3: You can run your offense, and we weren't able to do that the first. At least for the Atlanta game, for sure. But, yeah, we just weren't able to run our offense. But I think, obviously, putting Lakin in there, him playing the way he did, Glover obviously stepping up, we were just able to do our thing. Obviously, there's still a lot we got to clean up. But it was nice to go out there and just run our offense and be us. It felt like more like us.
1: Yeah, there were some fumbles, obviously, some dropsies.
2: Yeah.
1: Packers, I'll never forget, though. Packers are on the first and goal. Matt LaFleur took 4 plays. I think it was just like an HP dive up the gut every time. You're like, oh, this is very innovative. Didn't get it. Then there was a penalty on the Buccaneers, gave him another set of downs. And then Matt LaFleur proceeded again to find, and there was Tucker Kraft, the drop touchdown pass. I understand that. But Matt LaFleur, you gave him like 8 tries at first and goal. It ended up being at like third and like 12 yards back. Remember, Matt LaFleur kept finding ways to go back. You're like, hey, you gotta go forward like a yard, dude. Innovative.
2: We gotta go back.
1: Innovative. What? Innovative, RJ. Adam Stenovich also asked about Zeitler. Does having Zeitler help out offensive line meetings? Because if you remember the game leading up to the Buccaneers, Zeitler was talking to the media saying that, like, the young guys were just thirsty to be coached. They were thirsty for knowledge. And they're picking his brain. He's like, yeah, I got you. So Stenovich was asked, besides, what would you say you do here? He was asked, let's have Zeitler and help on the meetings.
3: I mean, he can always help. You know, anytime you get those vets in there, that's the nice thing about having those guys is they can say things in a different perspective, if you will. And, yeah, it'll be good. He's asking me 5,000 questions a day about how we're doing this, how we're doing that. And he's just trying to like relate our technique and kind of what we do to his past things. So I think, you know, once he kind of learns it all, he'll be able to kind of help out a little bit more with those young guys to help them out in different aspects.
2: Like, I love the guy who's been in there for less than a week been like, yeah, they're asking me questions.
1: And well, I'm glad they brought him in.
2: Right. But like, still, you know, it's
1: like, again, instead of it's like, what?
2: That's.
1: Hey. Butkus, what do you do besides have a royalty NFL name?
2: That's it. Yeah. That is it.
1: All right, last one from Stenovich. If Caleb Johnson doesn't, I love these because, listen, if my aunt had balls, she'd be my uncle, right? If my aunt had balls, she'd be my uncle. Well, 2026, the waters get a little murky. But Stenovich was asked, if Caleb Johnson doesn't fumble at the two or Jordan Love doesn't throw a pick, you know, it could have been 31-14 Green Bay over the Buccaneers. Again, if my aunt had balls.
3: I think that's the frustrating thing, you know, from a coach's standpoint is you can see it. We're close. So we just want to make sure we do those things that we can control so that we can maximize our drives and our point total and help the team win. So that's the biggest thing.
1: Winning.
2: Win, win, win, win.
1: Hey, they won. They beat the Buccaneers.
2: They did. Yes.
1: The question is now, can they beat the Chicago Bears?
2: Just like they beat the Jets.
1: They beat the Jets.
2: Two wins.
1: Did not beat the Falcons.
2: Did not.
1: Did not beat the Vikings.
2: Did not.
1: But hey, that's the NFL.
2: That's football.
1: Hey, that's football.
2: You know what they should try to get the running game going a little better? Because Northwestern did it against
1: what?
2: Penn State.
1: Tell me more.
2: Run the wing T.
1: Ooh, the wing T. How about bring back the Wildcat?
2: Yeah, I mean, if he's trying to go back.
1: If we're going back, let's bring back some things of days gone by, RJ.
2: Since it is the oldest rivalry.
1: Have we seen a jet sweep yet?
2: Let's go back to the rules of when they first played.
1: You know, it's like people want to deny that Lay's original is the greatest. It's not the greatest chip. Like, oh, look at all these newfangled ones. You know, we got all these specialty flavors. I'm like, no, no, no.
2: Yeah.
1: They can't be the best chip. The best chip has to be the chip that got you to this point, got you here. And what would that be? The Lay's original. It laid the foundation. You wouldn't have this sriracha, hot wing, extra tangy barbecue. These stupid. You wouldn't have these if it wasn't for the Lay's original. So, RJ, I like your point.
2: Yeah.
1: Go back to what got you here, right?
2: Yeah. The Green Bay sweep. Learn it. Tell everybody you're going to run it. Yeah. And then run it anyway. Because they can't stop it.
1: They can't stop it.
2: Lombardi put it on video and nobody could stop it.
1: Yep. You know why? Because they had RJ.
2: Their whole offensive line was Hall of Famers.
1: Well, also, you brought up a name Lombardi. We got a guy named LaFleur.
2: And Butkus. How many Super Bowls NFL championships did Dick Butkus win?
0: I actually don't know that. So if somebody could.
1: Hell, you're the research department for that. All right, news of the weird coming up. An interesting, it's been taken over social media by Firestorm, but if you read the article, maybe you get a little insight. But the headline, the news station knew what they were doing when they wrote the headline. I'll explain, and it's right here in our neck of the woods, Dane County. I'll explain coming up. An eyebrow-raising headline. Will you do it? We'll come right back.

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10: Good morning. Peak traffic time now with congestion on the northbound interstate between 94 and 151 and on the westbound Beltline approaching the bridge in between Rimrock and Seminole Highway. Brake lights in the construction zone on John Nolan, northbound Park Street at Fish Hatch, 151 south of the interstate, westbound K at 12 and 14 between McCoy and the Beltline. Plus traffic light and construction congestion starting up downtown on Eastwash Capitol Square and campus. Other main routes set the posted speeds, no crashes or delays. With your zone traffic, I'm Stacy Kay.
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0: Sammy Hagar, I Can't Drive 55. But just think of the song if it just said, I can't drive. That's it.
1: Oh.
0: That's it.
1: Okay.
0: I saw a headline yesterday from WMTV 15 News. And listen, news organizations, I think everyone actually that's in the power of clicks and clicks, they want to give the most sensationalized headlines they can find.
1: Correct.
0: To get you either very passionate about it, mad about it. They just want you to click on it. So maybe they take something and they kind of, and I would never exaggerate anything. I'm not an exaggerator, nothing. I would never stretch the truth ever. So I saw this headline and I immediately said, this is awesome, dude. Here's the headline. And Sammy, can you please? Please, Sammy. I can't drive. The city of Sun Prairie is asking residents to stop driving this week. To better understand the barriers that people with disabilities face when using city sidewalks and streets. That is the headline.
1: Makes sense.
0: From WMTV 15. Again, the city of Sun Prairie is asking residents to stop driving this week. To better understand the barriers people with disabilities face when using city sidewalks and streets. Obviously, this headline blew up, RJ.
2: Yeah.
0: Over social media.
2: I can see that.
0: Can you see that?
2: Yeah.
0: And I'm like, okay, well, there's got to be more to it. Because news organizations love to sensationalize things. Right? The city of Sun Prairie is asking residents to stop driving this week to better understand the barrier. The effort is part of the National Week Without Driving and Pedestrian Safety Month. A week without driving is a national event with cities across the country participating.
1: Okay.
0: During the week, people are encouraged to walk, ride a bike, or use public transit.
2: Nailed it.
0: Data from the Climate and Community Institute shows almost a third of people in the U.S. either don't or can't drive. So there you go. The AARP hosted a walk and roll audit Monday so people could see the way Sun Prairie is accessible, but also point out things that still need improvement when it comes to accessibility on the sidewalks and streets. They encourage people who regularly drive to see up to 40% of people in Dane County experience as non-drivers. So, RJ.
2: Yeah.
0: I encourage you to do the same here in Madison, okay?
2: It's asking a lot.
0: Please walk to work tomorrow.
2: I will think about it.
0: Here's what I asked and said. For this week in Dane County, can you pay back the wheel tax to me? Or maybe the gas tax?
2: Oh, yeah. There you go. I like that. If I got to give that up.
0: If I'm giving that up, please give up some of your money. Yeah. Well, my money back to me.
2: Give me back my wheel tax.
0: I think that's a fair compromise.
2: They'll probably be like, you're using your own wheels.
0: I think it's a fair compromise.
2: Yeah, I like it.
0: There you go.
2: Let's get rid of it.
0: Man, I only have like... Hey, who's this? Caller one, hello.
3: Oh. Eric.
0: Ah, Eric, you got to call like after 8:30. I got a couple guests coming up here and a break right now.
3: I can't wait. I can't wait.
0: And when you call, please be out of your car walking. Thank you.
3: Yeah.
0: All right. Yeah. Well, Appleton, Oshkosh, Rice Lake, we love you all. We'll continue on soon.

0: We've got Wisconsin sports covered. W244DR Fitchburg. WOZN Madison. The Zone. This is a Wisconsin Sports Zone update.
1: Well, the Brewers are headed out west. It's where they'll look to close out their National Divisional Series tonight in Game 3 against the Padres. Jake Bowers was asked, what does Milwaukee need to do tonight at Petco Park?
2: Hey, just keep the focus. Keep the focus. Keep responding. Mistakes are going to be made. It's a high-pressure environment. It's going to be a hostile crowd, and keep taking punches and keep giving them back.
1: Dustin May will get the ball for the Crew. He went 2-2 with a 5.64 ERA over 10 starts with Milwaukee after being traded from St. Louis. It'll be his fourth career start in the postseason. May now talks on having pitched at Petco before.
3: Yeah, it's definitely good to have, but everybody knows when the postseason starts, everything's kind of a blank slate. So excited to have the opportunity and fun crowd to pitch in front of. They're very energetic. They get into it. They don't take any pitches off, so it's a lot of fun to be a part of, for sure.
1: First pitch tonight between the Brewers and the Padres will be at 8:30. Turning to the Packers, linebacker Edrin Cooper is out for the season with an Achilles injury. Green Bay will now turn their attention to Chicago as they host the Bears on Sunday.
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1: Wisconsin football is on their bye week. They'll look for a fifth straight win next week at UCLA. And the Bucks open up their preseason last night, falling to the Timberwolves 116-97. The Deer will be back into action tomorrow night against the Thunder. For the Wisconsin Sports Zone Network, I'm Ebo.
0: Play it safe? Nah.
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1: You know, I needed a good hug after the Brewers lose. Beth from Czar's Promise in the house. Thanks for that. That was a nice hug. Thank you.
6: I needed that.
1: How have you been? How are you?
6: Oh, been awesome. Crazy, crazy week. Getting week ready for this Sunday. So very busy, very excited.
1: So before we get into all this, remind the folks, because it's like a yearly thing that we have here.
6: It's yearly thing. You bet.
1: And it should be more, you know?
6: We like having
1: you around. Remind everyone how Czar's Promise started and what it is.
6: Well, a great Pyrenees captured my heart in 2001, and his name was Czar. And he served our community in many capacities for a long time as an animal-assisted therapy dog. And when he was diagnosed with bone cancer in 2012 and passed away the following year, it kind of thrust life in a very different direction. Yeah. So made
1: good out of a tragedy.
6: Well, trying to turn pain into passion.
1: Yeah, yes. I like that. Pain into purpose,
6: So in 2018, we began, and what we do is we help families who have pets that have been diagnosed with cancer and have been or are receiving treatment. And we help our friends at American Family Children's Hospital pediatric cancer research, and our friends at UW School of Vet Medicine with companion animal cancer research.
1: Isn't that special? Isn't that nice? That's good on you for
6: full gamut.
1: Taking something and being like, I'm going to turn it into something positive.
6: Well,
1: everyone needs to do that in life. You know, find something that, like, if you experience pain, how do you turn that into something that you can, you know, grow from?
6: Well, you learn that there was, I think, a real need for families that were facing this, and that need did not exist, but so many people went through it. So a lot of people coming together to make Czar's Promise happen.
1: What was it like getting it started? Did you know what you wanted to do, how you wanted to do it? I'm sure it's, you're still learning probably, but
6: every day.
1: What was it like getting it first started for Czar's Promise?
6: It starts with the core of the heart, and the heart leads. And you meet these other incredible people who have gone through this, and you put your heads together and kind of define a path and look at your vision and put the pieces of the puzzle together to make it happen. But every day is still a classroom, and every day I still learn.
1: That's... You're good at this radio thing, you know. You're good. You got the gift of gab over here, Beth. You got the gift of gab. I'm telling you.
6: I will talk about Czar's Promise all day long.
1: Yeah. Well, how much? And I don't. I'm not a dog owner. I have two kitties.
6: We help kitties.
1: Correct.
6: Too.
1: Yeah. How much is like cancer? Like I don't know the numbers or anything. Like how much is it affecting like people and the dogs and all that?
6: One in four dogs
1: really?
6: Will be diagnosed with cancer within their lifetime.
1: Damn.
6: And I think the rate is increasing, but also our ability to diagnose cancer earlier and to be able to produce more positive outcomes, that's on the rise as well.
1: Mm-hmm.
6: So more of it's being discovered earlier, more of it's being treatable. But the thing is that same with human medical care, is that costs are skyrocketing.
1: Isn't it crazy? Isn't it nuts?
6: It is.
1: Yeah.
6: It's insane. I look at what it cost to treat Czar in 2012 and 2013 for bone cancer versus what these families are going through today.
1: Yeah.
6: And your heart just bleeds.
1: I know.
6: It just bleeds for them. And that's why we're here.
1: Hell, when we were in the hospital, my wife was in the hospital years ago, a box of Kleenex was $300. I said, this is insane.
6: Is it out of gold?
1: No. I could have gone to Walgreens and got it for a dollar. And they're like, nope, can't bring it. I'm like, this is crazy.
6: Yeah.
1: And this is pre-2020. Anyways, we're affecting positive. Good change. What's coming up here for Czar's Promise?
6: Okay, Sunday, October 11th, McKee Farms Park from 10 until 2 is our Inspiring Hope Walk. And this is a day that we celebrate heroes. I got to share a sports guy with you.
1: Please.
6: Okay, this is UConn.
1: UConn. We love UConn.
6: Yes.
1: What a cute puppy.
6: Okay, UConn is 9. He's an All-American lab, and he is an athletic competitor. And he was diagnosed with soft tissue sarcoma this year, and he underwent 2 rounds of electrochemotherapy treatment in his leg and his back competing. So this guy is a hero, and he is going to be
1: there
6: Sunday.
1: And this is the eighth annual. So
6: yep,
1: eight of them Sunday, October 11th, coming up here 10 a.m. to 2 p.m. from McKee Farms Park. And people, if they want to register, if they want to get involved, how do they do so?
6: They can come that day or visit czarspromise.com, register online. We would love to see you. The weather is going to be beautiful.
1: And here's the thing. Packers, and you're a big Packers fan, Beth.
6: I am a huge Packers fan, yes.
1: Maybe this is an opportunity for you to go enjoy life a little
6: bit.
1: Get outside.
6: Yes, because the kickoff time changed.
1: Yeah, it's now at it's a nooner.
6: It's a nooner now. Yeah.
1: And here's the thing. I'm like, and this isn't good for people. When you hate, you ever heard of hate watching? Like you sit down and you're like, I just hate this, but I'm watching anyways. I've been hate watching the Packers lately, and the game against the Buccaneers, I just seethed. I was sitting on the couch and I'm just looking at the TV. And I'm like,
6: but you didn't get up and leave, did you?
1: No, I would for Czar's Promise now.
6: Okay.
1: I would get up and go to McKee Farms Park, right there for the Czar's Promise Inspiring Hope Walk. I would do that. Be the change you want to see.
6: No,
1: but it's a great event though for dog owners, right? Like just come or anyone really.
6: For anyone, and people come with their dogs, without their dogs, just to be in this environment. There is music. We have a fabulous MC, and with John Urban from Big Dreamers United, we have a ton of vendors. We have dog enrichment activities and some pretty special. Stage type presence. So we're really excited, but the day is to honor the heroes.
1: Yeah.
6: And there are going to be a lot of heroes there that day wearing bright yellow bandanas that say hero, and it's our day to honor
1: them.
6: Cool.
1: I'm looking at the pictures. It looks like a really fun time.
6: It's a fun time. It's crazy. Yeah. It's organized chaos is what it is.
1: That's my life. That's me. Organized chaos. I love it. That's how I thrive on it. All right, cool. So czarspromise.com. People want to check it all out as well.
6: Yep.
1: And what a beautiful dog. That's our mine. It's beautiful. That's a Bernese?
6: He's a Great Pyrenees.
1: Great Pyrenees, excuse me.
7: Is it is Bernice? Is that a dog? Is that Bernice a dog? Okay.
6: Yeah. you're on the right path.
7: What else? What else do you got in front of you right there? What else?
6: I have seven different dogs, and now that you mentioned Bernice, look at that guy.
7: Oh, I love that.
6: That is Boomy.
7: Cool dog.
6: And Boomy's only three, but he's a Bernice Mountain Dog undergoing treatment for lymphoma. Doing possum.
7: Awesome. What other dogs you got in there?
6: Oh, we have...
7: What else you got in there? I like looking at dogs. You like dogs? I like dogs.
6: Yep. Well, we got Stella.
7: Stella.
6: Stella's a husky coon hound.
7: Stella.
6: She started her chemotherapy treatment yesterday.
7: Nice.
6: Her family drives all the way from the Milwaukee area.
7: Damn.
6: This is Nymira.
7: Nymira.
6: Isn't she gorgeous?
7: Last day of chemo. Let's go.
6: Last day of chemo for mast cell cancer. She's doing great. All these dogs are going to be there on Sunday.
7: Cool.
6: Okay. Got to talk about Oscar.
7: Look at Oscar.
6: Medical service assist dog for his mom.
7: Okay.
6: Detects seizures, heart arrhythmia.
7: Yeah.
6: Saves her life.
7: Yeah.
6: And he is going through his second round of treatment for cancer. He will be there Sunday.
7: Cutie.
6: You'd love him. Charlie, coonhound, big feelings, and he will tell you about
7: it. He's a lover.
6: Oh, he talks. He's got to tell the whole world his story. He's doing great. And this is Lucy.
7: Oh, is that an Australian?
6: You bet.
7: The Australian Shepherd?
6: Yes.
7: A lot of energy there. You got to walk those bad boys a lot. You got to walk those pooches a lot
6: And guess what? She's driving from Packerland on Sunday to be with us.
7: Well, I know you got. I know you're going to be a busy bee on Sunday.
6: You bet.
7: My question for you though is, let's say maybe you're checking in on the game, maybe you wait till afterwards and everything's done. Bears week. What do you think you'll see or read after Sars Inspiring Hope Walk?
6: Well, what I'm hoping I'll read is that Lambeau Field and the fans made a difference in the score.
7: Okay.
6: Home game.
7: That's the hope.
6: Media is telling us otherwise. So.
7: Are you
6: trying to shut it out?
7: Where are you at on Matt LaFleur?
6: Too early in the season to tell.
7: Okay.
6: How's that sound?
7: Okay.
6: Is that fair?
7: So you're saying more will be revealed?
6: More, we gotta wait and see. Yeah.
7: Well, yeah. Beth, it's great to see you.
6: Great to see you.
7: I know you love traveling too. I just was telling her I got back from Glacier. Now I'm going, and if maybe you've been here, maybe not. I'm going to Thailand at the end of November.
6: Oh,
7: have you been?
6: No.
7: Oh, okay. I'll have a full report when I get back. All right.
6: That's awesome.
7: Okay.
6: That's awesome.
7: There's a lot of dogs out there. They're just running around everywhere. My wife's like, "What if we just pick up a dog?" I don't think we can fly 25 hours back with it. Anyways, Beth, if people want to, last one, what is it? When is it? How can people get involved?
6: Sunday, October 11th, Czar's Promise Inspiring Hope Walk, McKee Farms Park, Fitchburg. Socially friendly dogs are welcome. It's a great day to experience the human canine bond. And I trust you, you bring your dog, they will be tired the rest of the day.
7: I love it. Beth, thanks so much. It's always a pleasure seeing you. Czar's Promise. When we come back, talk some Packers, talk some Brewers, and maybe a little Matt LaFleur. We'll be right back.

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0: Jagger in the morning, man. I'll tell you. Scott from Bavaria Sausage in the house.
1: Good morning, Evo.
0: Scott, what do I have in my hand right here?
1: You have our Casa Habenjäger. So that's made up German for hot cheese Landjäger.
0: Made up German?
1: Yeah. I don't speak actual German, but I'll make it up. My son Max actually helped me with this one. And we put a little habanero spice in our traditional Landjäger. We put some cheese chunks. It's excellent. Yeah.
0: So it could be made up German, but not made up old style, old school recipes at Bavaria Sausage, man. We got the real deal over there.
1: Yeah, that's true. A lot of people make meat sticks. I'm seeing that there are people making them at home. Keep doing that. Landjäger is something sort of related but a little bit different. It's actually a traditional German sausage. Gets stuffed out. It's a natural casing, same as, you know, like a bratwurst. That's right.
0: Natural.
1: As opposed to the synthetic stuff.
0: For example, I love Macho Man Randy Savage, RIP.
1: Yeah.
0: But the Slim Jim, I think it's made of sawdust and raccoon or something. What is that?
1: This is the artisanal thing that should get me going on some days.
0: Well, seriously, like, I love Mach, and I'm sure that Slim Jim money was good. But if I'm snapping or slipping into the Slim Jim, it's sawdust with, like, grease thrown in it. What the hell is that?
1: I don't know.
0: That's why I'm glad I have this right here from Bavaria Sausage.
1: It is. It actually takes about a week to make a Landjäger.
0: Really? I don't know that.
1: We'll stuff them out on, like, Thursday, Friday. Then they get pressed, and that's why they are kind of angled. They look a little rectangular.
0: Pressed with love.
1: That's right.
2: It's so good, dude. I'm gonna eat this whole package.
1: So they get pressed. They'll sit over the weekend, you know, 2-3 days. Then they'll get cooked, smoked, and then they'll sit and dry for a little while.
0: Mm. You ever sneak one off the line? You're like, sneak one off?
1: Yeah, actually, the true connoisseurs, they'll open, and just because everybody's listening, we brought Ebo the bulk pack.
0: Yeah.
1: So
0: Big Daddy.
1: That's right.
0: The Big Daddy. What's that in German? I have no idea.
1: Yeah, I wouldn't have any idea.
0: The Big Daddy Glashen.
1: Sorry. The connoisseurs will grab that bulk pack for the week and then hang the pears in the fridge to kind of let them dry out. Uh-huh. And what you want is that casing to get just a little bit just dried out, and it'll have a little bit better snap. And
0: the Gruber Papa.
1: There we go.
0: I think I said that. What's the funny-looking bee? I don't know how to make that noise.
1: Oh, if it's a funny bee, then that's a S sound, like two S's.
0: Gruber Papa.
1: Okay.
0: There we go. The Big Daddy.
1: That's right. That's right.
0: Scott's like, what are you getting me into right now?
1: No, I've always got 100 things going on.
0: Same,
1: and,
0: dude. We have similar minds. We're madmen.
1: Noon yesterday, I hopped on a Teams call with a guy. He's actually a German master butcher. He teaches sausage making in Augsburg, Germany. He visited this summer. We tried to pull an event together, and I think it got to you that if we could pull it together, like to maybe have you come and MC.
0: Dude, you know I'd be all about it, man.
1: Yeah, we just everything kind of slid, and we just couldn't pull an event together.
0: All you got to do, you just tell me I'm there at the drop of a Landjäger, all right? I'm there.
1: Yeah. Well, this guy came by. He visited. He and I met about a year ago. He visited the plant, just like 2 months ago or whatever.
0: Yeah.
1: A couple weeks later, got an email from him. Hey, you looking for any help? I'm like, are you kidding me? So we had a, but we bounced emails back and forth, and then yesterday at noon we hopped on a Teams call, and he's interested in relocating to this area. He loves Madison area.
0: Really?
1: He
0: loves you.
1: He loves Bavaria. It was funny.
0: We love him.
1: I should keep track, but. It seems
0: you're
1: like,
0: giddy about getting a Master World Craft. What's his title again?
1: He would be a, let's see, in German, he'd be a Metzger-Lerner.
0: Metzger-Lerner right here in Middleton of Bavaria, dude. Let's go.
1: Yeah, but, you know, it's not like, he's a guy with a knife and, learned how to, cut with grandpa, working on deer or whatever.
0: Yeah.
1: He actually entered an apprentice program, probably in his mid to late teens. 4 years as an, or I don't know how many years as an apprentice. Definitely 4 years before he was like an actual butcher. Uh-huh. But then he became a master butcher by apprenticing a few people. We didn't cover the whole educational program, but he did make mention of a master's thesis yesterday when we were on this call. But he's renowned enough that he actually teaches sausage making.
2: So this is a testament to Bavaria Sausage and you, what you got going on over there in Fitchburg, man. You have Mastercraft Wundermen wanting to come to Middleton, Madison and work for Bavaria Sausage. That is the testament of how good it is there in Fitchburg, man.
1: Yeah, yeah. He gets...
2: this guy's like, Gail, I know. Well, I know. So, oh, I know. By the way, they can ship to you, too.
1: There we go. Bavariasausage.com, 24/7. Probably the first time I came by, I was walking around with a big bunch of medals. These are medals that were awarded to us by the German Butcher Association, the Deutsche Fleischer Verband.
2: Say that one more time.
1: Deutsche Fleischer Verband. And the event that they run each year in Frankfurt is called IFFA. I almost got that one wrong.
2: You could have said whatever. I would have believed it.
1: Well, I mean, this way everybody can kind of look it up.
2: It's sure. A really prestigious, that makes sense.
1: it's a really prestigious event. People will agonize, make the finest sausage they can, bring it into the IFFA, mm-hmm. Be judged by the finest Verstmachers, you know, anywhere in the world.
2: So what you're saying over there is you're on almost that level in Fitchburg that the Germans are over there. They want to come work for you.
1: Now,
2: you're bashful. I'll say it. I can say
1: so
2: it.
1: So like a year and a half ago, I grabbed 50 products. I know I've told the story on the show before, but I grabbed 50 products out of the store, took them out to Ames, Iowa. The American Association of Meat Processors had the Deutsche Fleischer Verband in the U.S. to do judging. So
2: in Ames, Iowa.
1: We kind of ran our own version of IFFA here. But the, kind of the punchline is that I grabbed 50 products out of the store. Anybody could have come and bought any one of them. Uh-huh. I took them out to Ames. They were judged, and 49 of them received medals. So,
2: would you eat the 50th one? Forgot the internet or what?
1: I forget what the story was. I
2: you're like, oops, I shouldn't have ate that. That was my last one.
1: Well, I mean, I honestly didn't know what I was really in for. You know, are these
2: and you met win almost everyone but one.
1: Well, and this isn't like the beauty show where like this is the finest brat on the planet in the county this month, sure. Whatever. It's they start you off with 50 points, and then they'll tell you what you did wrong. So just the fact that we got, and I don't remember the numbers, but like 30-something gold medals. There was something in the teens of silver medals. And then I think it was two or three bronze medals. The bronze medals are like a serious honor.
2: Yeah.
1: Most of our products were gold.
2: Of course.
1: Now I've got
2: was there ever any doubt, dude?
1: I had no idea.
2: I never doubted it.
1: All right. Now, I have a fun story on the silver medals. This one's been sort of evolving. But this master butcher, when he was visiting, I said, most of our brats received silver medals. And he took a look at our sheets and he said, yeah, you got knocked for trimming the ends off off most of your brats too close. And I'm thinking about that. And I said, well, we trim the ends a little bit tighter than maybe you do in Germany, because in Germany, it's a, classier operation. You're going to sit down with, a knife and a fork and, make a plate of it.
2: Yeah.
1: In the U.S., this is pregame food. This is in-game. This is them watching the Brewers.
2: You're watching the Brewers, maybe a little buzzed up.
1: Yeah. And I don't need a chunk of casing on the end of the first and the last bite of my brat.
2: Yeah, right.
1: So he said, right, but, it looks, dirty if it, it ran through a machine. And dirty was, probably a translation word.
2: Sure, sure, sure.
1: It didn't really mean like dirty, it looks like it was too automated.
2: Yeah.
1: And I said, okay, I'm going to advertise my silver medal award-winning brats as being better than German gold medal brats because we took the time to take that casing tip off.
2: And the Americans would appreciate it, I bet,
1: That's exactly it.
2: That's, see, you're a... You're a brilliant mind. I like to spin things too. If you give me a problem, I'll give you a solution with it. All right.
1: So
2: all right.
1: I did get the appropriate smile, and that's when
0: good.
1: When he came looking for work, I thought, yeah, this is a guy I could work with. He got the joke. It was very German.
2: That's funny, dude. That's really funny. So Scott, let me ask you. I mean, Bavaria Sausage, and you guys are shipping all over the place. If you want to just hit the website up, Bavaria Sausage. I would recommend going in because. The employees you got there are very knowledgeable and they're like very attentive. I come in, I'm an idiot. I don't know what I want, how I even got there half the time. And they're like, here, have a try this, do this, do that. And all of a sudden I'm out with the greatest food I've ever had.
1: Our staff is phenomenal. Everybody's got a little bit different background. We just hired a young lady that I think the story, don't want to get it wrong, but I'm pretty sure her dad is a military guy, was serving in Germany, married a German gal. And she just, I think she relocated when she was maybe in her teens back to the United States. She's got she's got great stories.
2: I bet.
1: So, yeah, we have
2: awesome out there.
1: A couple people that actually went to kindergarten in Germany. There's one guy.
0: You don't have to be German to work there, though.
1: Right? No, absolutely not. we've got a bunch of people that know their way around the meat department. Uh-huh. We've got one guy who is a German exchange student. His German is very good. And very, very high culinary IQ.
2: You guys should just be like a sister city of somewhere in Germany by the it's all said and done here.
1: I've had a lot of feedback. You know, hey, in fact, last night there was a guy who was trying to find just the right brat. His wife had this memory of eating a particular brat. She didn't remember what it was called. The staff set him up with, like 3-4 different brats, you know, take these home. Let's see if we hit. And,
2: Had a Bavaria sausage.
1: Well, we were trying to hit something that, like, he wasn't around for. This is a childhood memory that he's trying to
2: recreate. Way back in the back of your frontal lobe is in the back lobe. You're like, what is it? How do I get it? And?
1: I don't know.
2: More
1: will be revealed. Yeah. He was there late last night, and I was trying to do something and bumped into him. We're having this conversation.
2: Hey, well, you also, and I want to talk Brewers with you, too.
1: Oh, yeah.
2: Scott's got this. I've never seen this shirt before. It's a button-down Brewers shirt, like not like a tropical-looking one, but like a business attire one. I like that shirt. Where'd you get that?
1: Probably just like fanatics.com or something.
2: It's like, hey, I'm here for a meeting, but also I'm a big Brewers fan.
1: Heck yeah. Got a lot riding on the Brewers. So
2: Saturday and Sunday were some of the best Brewers games I have ever seen.
1: Oh, my gosh.
2: Especially Sunday.
1: Yep.
2: Yeah, Saturday is great. I love that big, beautiful roof. That's got to go in the Walk of Fame. We love that. But Sunday, Jackson Chirio. A moment that you think when you're a kid, you dream of stuff like that.
1: Well, you know, earlier in the season, I don't remember the game, but Chirio came out and I was joking with some friends, like the grounds crew had to come up and clean up all the swagger that he left as he walked out to the plate because he just, I forget the game, but he was so confident. And last night, or Sunday rather, yeah, My wife was running around the house doing some stuff and was in her TV area for that hit. And she said something about being surprised or unbelievable. And I said, you haven't been paying attention all season.
2: Yeah.
1: The Brewers are always in it.
2: You know,
1: last night was a disappointment, but man, they were in it till that last swing.
2: Well, I want to bring up something about last night, but I was I saw this thing on, I don't know if it was Twitter or Instagram, that Ted Williams was talking about back in the day, too, that if you get a hold of one, like on a foul ball, you can smell like the, like a burnt, like a smoke or a burnt wood off the wooden bat, because it's just the friction, you know?
1: Sure.
2: So if you go and watch that at bat for Sunday for Jackson Chirio, he fouls one real hard off, and he immediately starts walking around. He puts the bat right up to his nose, and he's just sniffing it.
1: Yep.
2: Like, this guy's a psycho. I love this. Yep. And then just, and then he gets it.
1: Oh, my gosh.
2: That's what you need for a brat is the Chirio burnt bat brat, dude.
1: I'm not sure we could afford that endorsement, but I don't know.
2: I'm running ideas, man. But yeah, you can smell that.
1: Yeah, yeah.
2: Well, last night was funny. I started on the couch.
1: Yep.
2: It was 8:30. And eventually, for me, I get up at 3:45, 4 a.m. So eventually morphed into Brewers in bed. And there's moments where, you know, the eyelids start getting a little heavy. But every time I'd start dozing off a little bit, pop of that crowd, man. Petco Park, if you're just a fan of baseball, it was a hell of a game.
1: Yeah, yeah.
2: Petco Park, though, just that'd wake you right up. That's like snorting a little coffee or something, or a little wood bat smell. Look at you. Perks you right back up. Happened to you?
1: Yeah. Oh, I had it on the iPad. Had my earbuds in, and definitely fell asleep hard, but woke up at a little before midnight. So I caught like the bottom half of the eighth and then the ninth. I'm like, oh, come on.
2: We're always in it.
1: They're always in it. That's the one thing that you can say about this year's Brewers team is that, you know, they're, I don't know, two or three games where they were just totally out of it. Mm-hmm. But
2: Christian Yelich, sorry to interrupt. Christian Yelich got off the show. He hadn't had an RBI since 2018. That's crazy. And he got one last night. And I thought maybe that was like a sign. Yelly, unfortunately, you know, that double play at the end of the game. But there's life. They're still up 2-1.
1: I'm not really worried about it. I mean, Petco, you knew Petco was going to just go crazy.
2: Well, you like your numbers and stuff, Scott. Brewers now 12. Postseason losing streak away from home now hits 12. That ties the Washington Senators Minnesota Twins franchise from 1925 to 1987.
1: Huh.
2: So that's not a good record, obviously.
1: No. But
2: Brewers also have now 6-24 on the road overall in their postseason history. That's the worst in the majors.
1: Okay.
2: That's tonight, 9 o'clock.
1: Tonight. I have no idea how I'm going to do that one. Gonna have to probably get in to work out.
2: You a coffee guy?
1: Yeah, I am, but
2: you like sleeping too, right?
1: I like sleeping too.
2: Hey Scott, you want to hang out for a little longer?
1: I
2: gotta squeeze a little break in. I want to get your vibe check too on the Packers, Matt LaFleur.
1: All right,
2: because listen, there's a good way to maybe circumvent what happened Sunday. As you go to Bavaria Sausage, you get the brats, you get the stuff for the grill, and you're in flavor country as opposed to pain and misery potentially.
1: I have a Packer prediction for you.
2: All right, we'll do that coming up. Scott from Bavaria Sausage hanging out. 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We'll come right back.

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0: Scott from Bavaria Sausage hanging out. I was like, hey, man, if you could pick any song right now, what would it be for some rejoin music? He goes, let's go a little ZZ Top.
1: Right on.
0: My man, a little band from Texas. You were just in Texas.
1: I was just in Texas, yeah.
0: We were talking a little beef culture off air.
1: Yep. I've got a, it's not even quite half baked. This is just, you
0: fully
1: know.
0: Fully baked?
1: No. We're pretty raw on this one, but.
0: We planted the seed, we're watering it a bit.
1: So, at Bavaria, we're playing with a lot of fun recipes. We're bringing in some hot spices, cayenne habanero. You're eating the Casa Habanjager this morning. Mm. And I was trying to figure out, like, at what point does New Braunfels pop up in Texas and, German culture and where does Mexican polka music come from? And like, I got to find out a little bit more about this.
0: You have some ideas cooking, don't you?
1: There's some stuff that just doesn't quite add up. So
0: what are we cross streaming here?
1: Well, here's
0: old school German Mexican music and
1: the history that we know is that there were some indigenous people living Central South America. We know that the Spaniards came, a lot of them died. Whoever lived kind of became a culture. We know that this was my own research. Somewhere in the 1800s, early 1800s, there was a mass German migration to what's now Texas. Mm-hmm. Would have been Mexico. And I know that there's some wars and stuff fought, but eventually everybody kind of got over it. And I'm pretty sure that Modelo Negra beer and Mexican polka music kind of came to be with the melding of the German culture and then the Spanish indigenous that was already there.
0: Oh, you are cooking up something, aren't you? I want to brainstorm with you one of these off air one of these times.
1: We absolutely. I'm all for that.
0: I'll bring the Modelo. You bring the German sausage. Okay.
1: So I was in Kansas City this last weekend. I actually got to pop the tapper in the they didn't have a golden barrel, but
0: yeah,
1: it was the ceremonial wooden barrel.
0: Yeah.
1: And that was pretty wild. Kansas City really does it up right. There's some really cool.

0: cool black dudes walking around in lederhosen.
1: Hell yeah.
0: Everybody else was really dressed up. I kind of took it more Wisconsin style, had a golf shirt with a little Bavaria sausage branding.
1: You got to rock the brand, you know?
0: Yeah, that's all I had. Yeah. But yeah, there might be some lederhosen in my future.
1: Awesome. Just well, and I want to, here's what, maybe we'll take a trip down and look at the Olmec heads too in central Mexico. You ever seen those things? Those Olmec heads? Oh, I'll blow your mind then off air.
0: I'm not sure what we're talking about with Mech Head.
1: The Olmecs.
0: Oh, Old Mechs.
1: O-L-M-E-C. I'm going to blow your mind off air.
0: All right.
1: You're going to love it. Right. I'm going to send you down an even crazier rabbit hole with this, what you want to do with your recipes. Like, it's ancient history stuff that's really cool. Anyways, all enough right. about that. It. History right now, Bears Week. It is ancient history in America terms, right? Oldest right rivalry in the NFL.
0: Yeah.
1: Where do you stand with the Packers right now, Scott?
0: Well, before we get to where I stand, I would like to just sort of make my prediction.
1: Please.
0: All right. It's going to be a pork roast. It's going to be some really nicely, you know, herbed potatoes, mm-hmm. and then probably some sort of green vegetable just out of obligation.
1: Sounds like a great prediction.
0: I'm not.
1: What do you mean out of obligation? You need the fiber in you.
0: Yeah, that's right. I'm not investing an entire Sunday just around sitting and watching the TV on this.
1: So you have the TV on while you're preparing.
0: Absolutely.
1: While you're getting
0: ready. It'll turn into a small event. It should be very delicious.
1: All right, I'm coming over then. Because I find myself, because my kitchen and living room are connected, you can see that I tilt the TV so you can see it. And I'll be doing my meal prep, you know, I'll be cutting my veggies, I'll be getting everything, like my garlic, my onions, if I got, you know, a little, whatever. I'm prepping, I'm watching. And eventually I find myself navigating towards the TV, and I stand in front of it with my, it's like surrender cobra pose.
0: Yep.
1: I got my hand on my head, and I'm like, what am I watching, dude? So yeah. What you're saying is add some Bavaria meats to it so it distracts you from the...
0: I recommend it. I'll be using a, it's actually a Berkshire pork roast.
1: Ooh.
0: Picked it out yesterday. Like, I didn't know we had this one. Really? This looks great.
1: Mm.
0: It's got a little fat cap on top. We're just going to slow cook that. Probably get up in the morning and just start it up, and probably end of the game we'll be ready to eat.
1: Oh, that's a great prediction. I think that's the best prediction I've heard so far. And now, where do you stand with the Packers and Matt LaFleur?
0: I just don't think that there's evidence that this team is built to go this year. It doesn't stop me from cheering. You know, there might be a third quarter nap in some of the games, but I'm not sure I see where this turns around.
1: You don't see the vision?
0: I don't.
1: I don't see the vision. Well, the vision I see is not headed the Packers, that is, by Matt LaFleur. So I think there's a different vision on the horizon.
0: Yeah,
1: after the year's over.
0: You and a close buddy of mine were on this a couple seasons ago.
1: And I hate to be right, but...
0: Yeah.
1: But here we are.
0: I always landed, you know, who do you replace him with? You know, who's available?
1: Mm-hmm.
0: You know, he's going to, you know, go somewhere. Got to make sure it's not to, you know, the Lions.
1: Well,
0: the
1: actually, Bears. I wouldn't mind if he does that now, because that'll stink.
0: You know, there's
1: that
0: theory of just getting stale as a coach, too.
1: Yeah.
0: I've heard a couple different versions of that, but somewhere around like 10 years, you need to go somewhere else.
1: I think it was the status. If a coach doesn't win a Super Bowl within their first 7 years, then they'd never win one at all. Outside of like a Tom Landry or there's a couple names that are big time coaches, but for the majority of them that aren't Hall of Fame all timers, if you don't win one within your first 7 years, then you never win one at all. And Matt LaFleur's in year eight.
0: Now, is there a correlation with baseball managers? You know,
1: that I don't know.
0: Because
1: Pat Murphy.
0: Not at all.
1: Say your piece.
0: We talked about this last time I was on. You know, about the culture, and I just think that. Like, I was all in on the Brewers this season. Mm-hmm. I bought MLB TV. I knew it was bouncing around a lot. Like, I was always disappointed when the Apple games would show up or whatever. Like, how did this happen? I thought I paid for this, right? But I watched almost all the rest of the games. And, you know, there's just such a great culture at the Brewers. There's no other way to really explain it.
1: Mm-hmm.
0: And
1: I think they're fed well, though.
0: Oh, my gosh.
1: In the clubhouse.
0: Not really authorized to talk a ton about that. But
1: rumor is that they're fed pretty well in the clubhouse.
0: They are fed extremely well. and super proud to play our small part in.
1: I don't know what you're talking about. What do you mean?
0: In victory.
1: What do you mean? What are you talking about?
0: Oh, we just cheer them on.
1: Yeah, we just cheer them on.
0: Yeah. No, they're.
1: How do you think they got to 103 wins? Probably from some really good quality stuff.
0: Well, so they were going through some of the pitching stats.
1: Yeah.
0: And, you know, you kind of lose track of, you know, former Brewers. And Josh Hader is still right there in the mix. Mm-hmm. And he was just such a, you know, dirty, greasy closer for when he was in, mm-hmm. you know, the Brewers. Didn't ride him till his arm was broken. I was really actually happy to see that he was still in the top, you know, pitcher categories.
1: Yeah.
0: And it was just kind of a flash of a couple different stats, but so we're trading up, we're trading out, we're getting some value. I have no idea what we got for him, if he was just a rental or if we actually
1: traded
0: him. I'd
1: have to go back and look again,
0: but I mean, I just think there's just such a great culture. The team, you know, they run out every single run to first base.
1: Well, Pat Murphy has to win the Manager of the Year award again. It's got to be three in a row.
0: There's any question.
1: They got to retire their award and just be like, Pat Murphy, here's, or at least name it after him, you know? Three in a row?
0: It's outstanding.
1: Yeah. Well, Scott, speaking of outstanding, before you get you out of here, outstanding, anything else you want to get out there quick?
0: I did. I'm going with the pork this weekend. Mm. I think today, tomorrow, there's a local farmer. His name is Dennis Beggs. He's a cool guy, and he and I have been talking for years. We haven't actually done any business together, but we just hang out and talk. We're going to put some of his farm to table. He's got some grass fed. He's does some all natural. He's one of these guys that, and I wouldn't quote it right, but the Tommy boy, you can put your head up the butcher's ass.
1: Would you rather take the...
0: Yeah, so this is one of these where you're gonna meet Dennis at some point. We're gonna have him in the store. You're gonna be able to shake his hand, look him in the eye. He'll tell you about how he raises the his beef, and you'll understand. Now the fun anecdote about Dennis is that he's a world ranked marathoner. I believe he's in the 60 year category. I don't know what the high end on that one is, but. No, I'll catch up with them. And no, I'm headed off to, Pacific Asia area for like 3 months. And he's going to run in Australia and China a couple times and probably Japan or whatever. This weekend, I think he's down in Chicago. His story is great. He started as like an older guy, you know, like past your, 20s and 30s anyway.
1: Yeah.
0: And I just liked it. And
1: he just kept running.
0: He just kept running
1: and raising beef. Huh?
0: So we're gonna see if we can generate a little bit of interest there. It's a very high quality. We're excited to have legit farm to table pork, legit farm to table beef.
1: That's what it's all about.
0: I just think for you and your ingredients stuff and there are terms out there that don't really have deep meaning. Like antibiotic.
1: Yeah.
0: The thing is that if you had a sick animal and you didn't use antibiotics while they were sick, you'd be a pretty horrible farmer. So most animals don't get sick, and so that's not a problem. Mm-hmm. most animals, they stopped whatever, some of the, like the hormone practice and stuff, like that hasn't existed for a while. Mm-hmm. I'm not an expert in this area, but I've talked to the farmers and they're like, what we label as being special for some reason for not having it. It's like, they probably didn't have it to begin with.
1: It's all about, it's just a marketing scheme, gimmick.
0: That's kind of it. Now,
1: what I like though is what you just said, legit farm to table. Here's the farmer, come meet him. He'll tell you about it.
0: Oh, yeah.
1: And here's his meat.
0: Yeah.
1: No, he's going to go run. Excuse him.
0: Yeah, right. Yeah.
1: I
0: caught up with Dennis, a few weeks ago, and he was telling me he had, I believe, the Kenyan distance team living at his house for a couple months this summer.
1: That's awesome.
0: And then while we were hanging out, he got a FaceTime call from somebody. He said, oh, here's one of them. Shows me his phone. And he's an awesome guy, and we're excited to have his product in the store.
1: Love it,
0: we've got a bunch of exotic products. And I hear music, so I know we're bouncing.
1: We just got to squeeze this break in.
0: Yeah, right on.
1: Well, Scott, you're the man. Thank you so much. I appreciate you. BavariaSausage.com. They'll ship to you, too, but I'd recommend going in and checking it all out. It's incredible out there in Fitchburg. And thank you again for the snacks, dude.
0: Absolutely. Like, thanks for having me, Ebo. Appreciate it.
1: Dude, I feel like I got to give you a gift. You want like a bobblehead or something? I got Hank the dog over there. There's Scott, Bavaria Sausage. Brewers win tonight or Friday?
0: I think tonight. This is where it happens.
1: Cheers. There he goes.

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1: This is Over the Line.
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Sausage. All right, we open back up now. Why bust it wide open? Skinner and caught up, though. Phone calls, hang on. Brewers, how are you feeling, Brewers fans? I feel fine. Brewers on the road, you know. They now have tied a major league record of 12 straight away losses. And also have the worst record for any franchise for postseason play on the road. But that means they're due tonight, baby. 9 o'clock p.m. first pitch. Tough scene. Tough scene. And that's okay. We'll stay up. We'll get cozy in bed. Brewers in bed. Brewers in bed. Who's the starter? TBD still? All right, WKTY, we love you guys. We'll see you tomorrow. Talking about hopefully a Brewers win. We can scream into the abyss about the Packers. Bears week. Matt LaFleur says it's about the players. Jordan Love says nothing. While Ben Johnson screams, I hate the effing Packers. And Caleb Williams paints on his nails, F-U Green Bay. Is that it? We'll come right back to them.

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3: While the Milwaukee Brewers could not close out the Padres as they would fall at Petco Park last night 4-3. With RBIs from Christian Yelich and Jackson Chirio, William Contreras would also homer in the fourth. Yelich had a chance in the ninth representing the go-ahead run, but would hit into a game-ending double play. Here's more from Yelly.
4: Yeah, you know, we just didn't get a ball to, you know, find a hole there with guys on. They made some great plays, and, you know, we gave ourselves a lot of opportunities, just couldn't cash in. Yeah, just one of those nights. You know, just got to keep battling. And, you know, I thought we had really good at-bats. Just, you know, not a ton to show for it.
3: With that loss, the Brewers' postseason losing streak away from home is now at 12. That ties a big league record, with the Brewers 6-24 on the road overall in their postseason history. Milwaukee still leads the series 2-1. Game 4 will be tonight at Petco Park. First pitch coming from San Diego at 9 o'clock. Turning to the Packers, they had off yesterday from practice. We'll be back at it today as they prepare for the Chicago Bears coming to Lambeau Field. For the first time in over 20 years, the Bears are favored at Lambeau as Green Bay is sitting as 3-point underdogs. Kick on Sunday will be at noon.
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3: Wisconsin football is on their bye week. 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Wisconsin basketball will have their exhibition game Saturday at the Kohl Center against UW Parkside. And finally, the Bucks will have a preseason game tonight in Oklahoma City against the Thunder, tip at 7. For the Wisconsin Sports Zone Network, I'm Ebo.
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3: All right. Nobody freak out. You are freaking out, man. Nobody freak out. It's a series. Brewers fall 4-3. Still, we're in the game. It's like EA Sports, but the Brewers, they're in the game. Had an opportunity to at least tie, maybe win. Christian Yelich, who got a RBI the first time since 2018, previously in the game last night, scrounded into a double play. You know, that's baseball. That's baseball. I keep seeing this. Christian Yelich's ground ball double play to end the game had a 107.1 mile per hour exit velocity. Okay, cool. I look at all these numbers for things, right? It's like, hey, we got a number for this. It's like, well, I have eyes, and what my eyes saw, it didn't happen. Like, yeah, it's got this, but it didn't happen. And then it also, here's more numbers for you. Christian Yelich's ground ball double play to end the game. 107.1 mile per hour exit velocity. Also had a 630, a .63 expected batting average. It's a metric that measures the likelihood that a batted ball becomes a hit. Okay? What do you want me to do with this information? If and buts were candy and nuts, if my aunt had balls, she'd be my uncle. If this was that and that was this, is up and down and black is white and right is wrong. What do you want me to do with this information? I honestly don't really care. Yes, Christian Yelich's ground ball double play to end the game had a 107.1 mile per hour exit velocity and a .630 expected batting average. Okay. So what do I do with the information then? Nothing. Okay. Thanks. 608-321-1670. Line one, good morning.
0: Morning, boys.
3: Tim, what's up, man? Tim, it was, have I talked to you since Oktoberfest?
0: No.
3: Tim, thank you so much for coming out to Oktoberfest, and I love what you wrote. It was amazing. I have it at my house. My wife even shed a tear over it, Tim. Thank you. You're a wordsmith. Poet laureate.
0: I see.
3: It's true. Well, it's true.
0: I got some more words for you, starting with analytics suck. I mean, it's just the use of statistics that tell you that your team either is great or they suck, depending on who's doing the math. Because we all know that you can make numbers say whatever it is that you want them to say. So, you know, coming off the bat at 107 miles an hour, I should have broken the guy's wrist. 107 miles an hour was not fast enough to get past the second baseman. Who in the hell cares? I got eyeballs. I look out there and I go, yeah, he made the grab. He threw the ball. I got two outs. We're screwed. Sorry. It's really quite simple. You don't need math to tell you that you lost.
3: You either did or you didn't, right?
0: Yeah, pretty much.
3: Yeah.
0: You know, you can look at a guy and go, yep, you're a player. Nope, you suck.
3: you either did,
0: you know,
3: or you didn't.
0: Yeah, it's really simple. So you take your lumps and you move on, or you take your kudos and move on.
3: Mm-hmm.
0: You know, it's really quite simple. You don't need higher math functioning in order to determine winners and losers here.
3: I don't know. What do I do with this information? I just don't even know what to do with the information. It's just, I mean, what do I do?
0: Well, if you had soft enough paper, you could use it in the toilet. But outside of that, I don't know. I mean, start a campfire with it. I mean, those are the two uses I can think of. I don't know of anything else. I guess you could blow it up big enough and wear it as a pair of pants. But, you know, there again, it's not really functioning any good.
3: You know what I do with it, Tim? Here's what I do. I just figured it out. Here's what I do with this information. I make a little radio segment out of it. That's what you do. That's what you do with it. There you go.
0: There you go. Well, I got to tell you, little Matt has disgusted me again. You know, it's just a continuation of you got one coach. This tells you the difference in head coaches that we have here. We have Dan Campbell, who tells his boys, we're going to bite your knees out, you know, off. It's a little bizarre, but, you know, it tells you what his philosophy is. We're going to keep coming after you. You may kick us. You may do whatever you want to, but you will know that you were in a fight.
3: Mm-hmm.
0: You got, I can't say his name because he's a Bears coach.
3: Uh-oh.
0: You know, down there saying, you know, I hate the effing Packers,
3: yeah.
0: and firing his boys up going, this is a huge week. This is the oldest rivalry. This is what we bank our season on, is beating these SOBs, mm-hmm. and we're going to do it. And he's telling the world this. And what does our coach do? Oh, I'm above this. Oh, I'm sorry. I have an eyebrow hair out of position. Let me get it back in. Ah, there we go. So, you know, we're just going to let this go. Well, you know, once again, while you're sitting your ass on the bench talking to your quarterback about a failed series, and the rest of the team is out there playing on the field, and you're three plays before you get back to the sideline to find out what in the hell's going on, and our defense is getting moved on again. You are not a head coach. I mean, just put on the headset, stand there on the sidelines, and let them play. I guess we might actually be better.
3: Yeah.
0: But now I'm almost done with my rant. So here you go. There once was a coach named Little Matt who said about the Bears rivalry talk, I'm above that. I want my boys to play hard, but be fair. just so long as they don't talk bad about my perfectly coiffed hair. So I'll let them denigrate me and the team. Firing back serves no purpose and would just be plain mean.
3: I don't know how you do it, Tim, but you just continue to put out banger after banger. Tim, you are an absolute legend, man. We love you, buddy.
0: Love you, too, Evo. As always, go Pack, go, and the Bears still suck.
3: Thank you, Tim. A true wordsmith. Line four, hello.
2: I'd tell you what Matt LaFleur should do is throw that damn iPad down and watch the field for a while. That tablet or whatever he's staring at.
3: I think it's a Microsoft Surface. Good morning, Todd.
2: Hey, how are you doing?
3: I'm good, man. How are you?
2: I'm actually calling about the Brewers today.
3: Yeah.
2: Great game. The only Yelich, he's doing really great for the postseason this year.
3: Yeah, he's captain.
2: I mean, you
3: now.
2: Can't complain about anything. He nailed that ball. At least he made contact. You got Bowers and Mitchell that can't even see the ball. They need to put Vaughn at first base, and they need to put Lara in the outfield for Mitchell. Mitchell looks totally lost at the plate. How many times has he struck out and not even made the contact? That's my bitch on that, because I know Bowers was tough all year, but he's been cold for how many weeks?
3: Yeah.
2: And Mitchell looked, when I text buddies, you know, when we're, I said, he looks lost. He ain't making contact here. Boom, strike three. Those are the ones that blew the game.
3: Yeah.
2: And we don't really have a first baseman.
3: No.
2: I know on the TV announcers, they were like, oh, that was a bad bounce. It hit off the edge of the grass. And a first baseman would have scooped that up. That one that Pratt threw over there, and then it would have been a tie game. Mm-hmm. But Bowers, give Lara and give Vaughn a chance, because we're getting zero production out of both those guys.
3: Well, Todd, at 8:30 last night, 9 o'clock tonight. You ready? You strapped
2: in? I'm ready, man. I'm ready.
3: You got what's your day today? You got a 9-to-5-er? You got midday? What do you work?
2: Yeah, midday. I'll be.
3: Oh, so you got
2: o'clock,
3: perfect.
2: Okay. 2 o'clock. I'll be done. I might have to go home and take a nap.
3: That's nothing wrong with napping. Nothing wrong with a little nap. Sometimes I do it at work. I just close my office door. I lay on the floor, nap for like 20 minutes. It's great.
2: There you go. But, yeah, that's my advice. I know I know that Murphy's trying to be loyal to these guys, but especially Mitchell. He's just lost. I'd rather see Lara. At least he's got some liveliness. I tell you, it looked like Mitchell had a glazed look over his eyes when he stepped into the batter's box that last time up. Did he strike out every time? I can't remember, but I know he did twice.
3: He struck out three times. Three out of the four.
2: Yeah. I mean, what's he doing for you? Put Lara in there. At least he can.
3: Tough place to play.
2: Can't do any worse.
3: The energy's palpable, you know?
2: I know. It's just like when you get a scared look in a batter's eyes, it's over before they even step in the box.
3: Need the eye of the tiger.
2: That's my rant.
3: We love you, brother.
2: All right.
3: Go get a nap. See you, man.
2: All right. Thanks, bud.
3: Line two, excuse me. Good morning.
6: Oh, my gosh. This team gives me a migraine headache.
3: Brandy, you even said you were doing the good luck shave yesterday? Was that what it was?
6: Well, apparently that didn't work.
3: No, good apparently Lord. Not. They got to keep the armpits hairy. Come on.
6: You can take Bowers, Mitchell, and Terang, and you can package them up, and you can ship them to Siberia.
3: Whoa, they got the plague there now, Brandy. What are you talking about?
6: Well,
3: I don't know if you've seen that.
6: And what is Murph doing not putting Vaughn in? I mean, Bowers gets the golden sombrero for his birthday? Come on. We gave the Padres a gift. They better send us a thank you note.
3: Well, hey, get ready. Strap in tonight, all right? Thankfully, we don't have the good. There's no good luck shave tonight. I doubt you're shaving every day, right? So.
6: No, I can't do that.
3: Yeah.
6: Oh yeah. We had that game. We gave it away,
3: it's a series.
6: So frustrating.
3: It's a series. That's what makes it fun. It's the emotions. You got to ride the waves.
6: Yeah, can we just not have that for one season?
3: You know this. It can never be easy. What's the fun in that?
6: I'm just being a whiner today. You know, working second shift, and I couldn't get to sleep till about 1:30, 2 o'clock this morning.
3: I think once I got to sleep last night, I kept waking up like every half hour. Like, I just couldn't get into the rhythm of sleep, and I was too gassed up. You know.
6: Yep, me too.
3: And hey, it's gonna. Well, no rest for the wicked. Get after it again tonight.
6: I'm hoping that we do what we've pretty much done all season, and after a loss, we come back and we have a pretty good game. We score a lot of runs. We'll see what happens.
3: Yeah. See, there we go. So, Brandy.
6: But I just needed to whine a little
3: bit. Yeah, that's what I'm here for. Yeah. Whine away.
6: It's so frustrating.
3: It's what I'm here for. It's what I'm here for. Brandy, we love you.
6: All right. Love you guys too.
3: Now go yell into the abyss a bit, okay?
6: Go crew.
3: See you, Brandy.
6: Get them tonight.
3: Much love. See you. There we go. All right, we're the passion. Line three, good morning.
7: Good morning, my friend.
3: Z and the D, hello. How are you?
7: Good. So everyone's favorite player is the player that never gets to play, right?
3: Ain't that the truth, man?
7: I mean, everyone loves the backup quarterback, but until he gets in, and then he gets in, you're like, oh, who's this guy? I mean, yeah, everyone can be a sideline coach, and I get it. You have your reasons. And
3: what's the passion, man? It's the fanatic.
7: It's the passion. I love it. But at the same time,
3: trust Murphy.
7: Just trust Murphy. Trust. He knows what he's doing. Like, I get it. Garrett Mitchell, blah, and Jake Bowers, blah. But obviously, they don't have a left-handed pitcher to counteract with our left-handed hitting.
3: Oh, you're channeling Pete from Monona? You're channeling Pete from Monona right now with those left-handies, those lefties?
7: Maybe a little bit, but, I mean, they just didn't have it. They have this Mulhorn guy that's supposed to be their left-handed dealish specialist, and he's not available. He's injured. They're just showing pictures of him in the pitching mound, and he looks defeated because he wants a pitch for the Padres. But outside of that, I mean, that's why you string those lefties together, or you go left-right, left-right. So I get it. But, I mean, I'm not concerned because we didn't use Miguel last night. We didn't use Abner, even though Abner's been shaky a little bit. But we didn't use our two top relief pitchers.
3: Well, Uribe was in last night.
7: Abner was in?
3: First name basis? Yes, Abner Uribe was in, yes, at the end.
7: Huh. I didn't notice that. My bad.
3: That's okay. And that's okay. It was late.
7: I guess it was because I was just late, and
3: okay.
7: But, I mean, you still got McGill, and you still got Mizorowski. We've yet to see Chad Patrick. Playoff Chad can come out and show us something.
3: Power of two first names.
7: Yeah. So, just saying, I think we're all fine there. Saw a movie last night, too.
3: What did you see?
7: Digger.
3: I'm sorry?
7: Digger.
3: Oh, Tom Cruise. How was it? I've just heard that it's terrible, but, you know, who knows?
7: You remember the movie Birdman?
3: Yeah, Michael Keaton, yeah.
7: Yes. It's kind of like that.
3: Mm.
7: It's got light moments. It's funny. I think it's a political joke movie to pick on the whole landscape of today. But I can't really tell. But it's got moments in there that picks on both political parties. And so, I mean, honestly, I'd wait for it to come to streaming services.
3: I'm probably not even going to watch it. You know what I watched? You know what I've been watching? The Bourne series. My God, that's Bourne? Jason Bourne. Oh, my gosh, that's Jason Bourne.
7: Oh, my God. That's Jason Bourne.
3: I also been watching Top Gun Maverick again. What a, you know, Tom Cruise, what a movie.
7: You know, and this movie is supposed to be like a comedy, and
3: I'm not going
7: to
3: watch it.
7: You know, we haven't seen Tom Cruise in a comedy since Tropic Thunder, and he was brilliant in that movie, mm-hmm. his character. Mm-hmm. But outside of that, he's more like a serious action. But I wouldn't mind seeing Tom Cruise in another comedy.
3: Yeah, okay.
7: But this one just didn't do it for me. Yeah. So on a 1 to 10, I'd probably give it a 6 out of 10.
3: Okay. All right. That's where I put that Tegrity movie, or the Verity. Z, we love you, buddy.
7: Love you too, smooches.
3: All right, bring us home, line one. Hello. Thanks for waiting on hold.
8: Good morning.
3: Chris?
8: Yes.
3: Hey, Chris. What's going on, man?
8: Just checking back in. I was listening, stop. Is Eric walking on I-90?
3: He has not called back in, so possibly yes.
8: Okay.
3: He might be in a dead spot walking on I-90 now. I'm not sure. He has not called back
8: in. Yep. Bavarian sausage. I used to go there. My neighbor was from Germany. She was a war bride, and I used to go there every year and buy her blood sausage and all kinds of German-style meats that she just loved getting every year.
3: Love blood sausage. So good.
8: Yep. And, okay, then a bratwurst. So I don't know if I ever told you the story. I wasn't at Bavarian, but I like good brats, and I was at the meat counter once, and a place where they make their brats in-house, and they had all different variety brats, 100% beef, the traditional, the jalapeno cheddar brat, but I saw a brat that was the hipster brat.
3: The hipster brat?
8: Yeah, and I didn't know what that was, so...
3: Patchouli oil.
8: There was a... What's that?
3: Patchouli.
8: Well, yeah. You're close.
3: Oh.
8: I asked the guy next to me. There was a line in front of us, and I asked the guy next to me if he knew what was in the hipster brat, and he said no, but you probably have to eat that with a man bun.
3: That's good.
8: I thought that was brilliant.
3: That's really good.
8: Yeah.
3: Does it pair nice with the PBR?
8: Yeah.
3: Or is the hipster drinking the PBR, or is it like the super micro craft beers that are like triple hopped, whatever? What's the hipster
8: drinking? One of the two.
3: Yeah.
8: Yeah, one of the two.
3: Yeah. Chris.
8: And then the final thing is, so you had the woman this morning.
3: Yeah, Beth, Sars Promise.
8: My wife and I had two chocolate labs. The younger lab got... cancer. Mm-hmm. And she had anal gland cancer.
3: Oh, don't you gotta drain those?
8: They went in and cut it out, and they said they have to be really careful. Oh yeah, sometimes you have to drain them. You have to express them. They say, she had the surgery, and the surgeon said you have to be really careful on the margins. You can't take big margins, so you might not get all the cancer. So she went through chemo, and she lived for another 3 or 4 years.
3: Wow.
8: So in chocolate lab, she lived to be 16 years and 3 months.
3: Wow. That's incredible.
8: Yeah.
3: Wow.
8: For a lab, that is incredible. And so I just feel bad. So some people, their dog gets cancer, and they say, well, either we can't afford it or we're not going to deal with it. And, you know, maybe knowing that a dog can live another 3, 4, 5 years after getting cancer is a reason to go ahead and take care of your family member.
3: Yeah. Awesome. Good stories, Chris, as always. Much love, man. Awesome.
8: Yep.
3: 16 years. Damn. You're the man, Chris. We love you.
8: Okay, take care.
3: See you, buddy.
8: Bye.
3: Bye-bye. All right, 608-321-1670. I'll play some sounds from the Brewers last night. Pat Murphy talking about the Brewers making history, not in a good way, or tying history, when it comes to futility on the road. The road losing streak now sits at 12.
9: Damn.
3: I'll... relay some things to you coming up next. Stick around, we'll be right back.

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0: vibration, that we are all one consciousness experiencing itself subjectively. There's no such thing as death. Life is only a dream, and we're the imagination of ourselves. Here's Tom with the weather.
1: Hi, welcome back in. Kate Fox, good morning.
2: Good morning.
1: You know, there was a time when if you beat the Milwaukee Brewers in the playoffs, 100% of the time, you went to the World Series. And then in 2018, the Dodgers, well, they didn't win. The Braves won that year. And then if you beat the Brewers in either the wild card or the NLDS, 75% of the time, you won the World Series. The Mets then screwed that up just the other season when the Brewers lost to the Mets, and the Mets obviously didn't win the World Series. So, Kate, we've had this in the Brewers' golden era. If you beat the Brewers, wild card or NLDS, you 100% of the time went to the playoffs. 75% of the time you won the whole effing thing. Mets then screwed that up. But the Dodgers got that back on track last year. Kate, right now the Brewers still up in the NLDS.
2: 2-1.
1: 2-1. But they have now tied a record and also set another record. Anyone want to hear it? I'll take that as a begrudgingly yes.
2: Please tell me.
1: 12 games. That's how many games the Brewers have lost on the road in a row. That dates back to 2018. That ties the Washington Senators and Minnesota Twins franchise from 1925 to 1987, okay?
2: Okay.
1: And then the Brewers dropped 6-24 on the road overall in their postseason history. That's the worst such record in the majors. So what you're telling me, or I'm telling you, I should say, and everyone else, tonight, they're due.
2: They're due.
1: They're due for a win.
2: Oh, good. I thought you said doomed.
1: No. Due.
2: They are due tonight.
1: Due? Doomed? Due. D-U-E. D-O-O. Due. Here's Pat Murphy. You want to hear some Pat Murphy? Okay.
2: Yeah, let's do it.
1: Pat Murphy, when asked, does it wear on him that they have now lost 12 in a row on the road in the postseason? Here's Pat.
3: I really enjoy them. Or I enjoy the road losses. They feel good when it doesn't wear on me. That's a great point to bring up. It's tough to win on the road in a playoff situation, obviously. We've done a pretty good job at home, I'd say. But, you know, you're right. It's it's never fun. We lost to the Nationals, right? You're going back to the Nationals.
1: They won the World Series.
3: Dodgers did pretty good that year, too. They won the World Series, right? But they went to the World Series, right?
1: 100% of the time.
3: Who else did we lose to? The Braves?
1: Won the World
3: Series. They won it. Those are some pretty good teams. I wouldn't beat up the old Brewers if you don't mind, Kurt. I know you're looking to, but that's fun.
1: Pat Murphy's like, what am I supposed to do with this information? What do you want? We've lost 12 in a row in the playoffs on the road. What do you want me to do with this, all right? What do you want me to do? It's like when I had the stat, Kate. I read this morning. I'm going to ask you. You're smart. You're smart, lass.
2: Sure.
1: Just not about the Aurora Borealis, but everything else, you're smart. It says Christian Yelich's ground ball. So what does that mean?
2: Christian Yelich's
1: ground ball. Never mind. Christian Yelich's.
2: I know what it means now. It's the Northern
1: Lights. It's called the callback. Christian Yelich's ground ball double play to end the game had 107.1 mile per hour exit velocity and a .630 expected batting average, which means that the likelihood that a batted ball becomes a hit. It was a double play. The Brewers lost because of it. What am I supposed to do with that information when I see it?
2: I've been thinking about that a lot lately.
1: What do I do with that?
2: I did just see a graphic that was talking about the Bears starting quarterbacks with...
1: dropbacks?
2: In comparison to Caleb Williams.
1: Yeah,
2: and then Case Keenum and Bajor. It's like... I like the statistics. Oh my gosh.
1: Statistics.
2: Holy crap.
1: I got you, girl.
2: I like statistics. The statistics of things. Obviously, it doesn't sound like it by the way that I'm speaking, but for a little bit, I just want to watch sports as a fan. As an excitement. There's excitement to it. There's the human part of sports. There's the making a play, just being like, oh, that sucks that it was a double play, not, that should have been a hit in comparison to this. I don't know. I think it's interesting in this day and age. Do we want to see sports with stats, like, increase?
1: Well, what do you do with them?
2: Think about them. talk about them.
1: Either do great or you don't. Stories. Do or don't, right?
2: They're great for stories. We could complain for 15 minutes about how that wasn't a hit.
1: Besides making fun of it, which I've been doing, making a good radio segment out of it, what do I do with this information that Christian Yelich is grounded with double play to end the game at 107.1 mile per hour exit velocity and .630 expected batting average? What do I do with it?
2: We can give him the benefit of the doubt that he put a really good ball out there.
1: Okay.
2: And they were able to make the play.
1: But they lost,
2: we could pout about it as Brewers fans.
1: I'm not pouting. I'm just wondering, what do I do?
2: No, I mean, I'm asking you. I'm telling you what we could do. We could pout.
1: Like the one you saw about the Bears quarterbacks compared to Caleb Williams. They're like, well, they won the game. Outside of that one loss, they won the games, though. What do I do with the information?
2: It creates a story. Who's the better starting quarterback?
1: Tyson Bagent?
2: Case Keenum
1: or Caleb Williams? Maybe it makes a different picture that Ben Johnson's a good coach. Did I just say that? Anyways, I'm just curious. I just see these things and I'm like, okay.
2: I think the stats create stories for people who...
1: like to live in Well, actually land.
2: There are some people.
1: I'm from
2: like
1: Well Actually Land.
2: I appreciate the statistics sometimes, for the record. I do like
1: pulling
2: stuff.
1: So do I, to make fun of them. 608-321-60. Line one, good morning.
4: Good morning, it's Sasquatch.
1: Sasquatch, I knew it was you. Hey, Sasquatch.
4: You get mental telepathy. Hey, listen, I watched a Brewers game a little bit. I was went to a bar with a buddy of mine, and, you know, I don't drink, but.
1: What did you have?
4: There and. I just had a Coke.
1: A cola?
4: Yeah, Coca-Cola.
1: Yeah.
4: You know,
1: diet? Regular?
4: No, shit. I wouldn't. I drink a Mexican. They have Mexican Coke.
1: Oh, the real sugar. That a boy, Mike. There we go.
4: Right. I don't drink the regular. Yeah, they don't process the crap in Mexico like they do. The whole thing about how they make the crap. It's still bad. It's still sugar.
1: It's real cane sugar. We like that. It's real cane sugar.
4: Right. Tastes really good. It's in a glass bottle,
1: too.
4: Oh,
1: yeah.
4: But anyway, the Brewers almost outhit them like 2-1. It was like 11 hits to 6 hits or something. I think I saw that the Brewers blew some chances. I think you guys will be all right. They're playing again tonight, right?
1: Yeah. Yes. 9 o'clock p.m.
4: Yeah. Yeah. There's a White Sox play.
1: Dude, I'm all in the White Sox. We like White Sox. Murakami.
4: I think they could
5: be.
4: Yes, Japanese.
1: That guy rules. I love that guy. I want to party with him.
4: Yeah, it's just that whole team plays like crazy. But real quick, what is going on with this idiot?
1: Which one? There's a lot of them.
4: Well, the douchebag that was talking.
1: You got to be more clear. There's more. There's
4: a small price to pay for L.A. and San Diego. You know.
1: Oh, the.
2: Are we talking about the double birds?
1: No, we're talking about the Don.
2: Oh.
1: I think Mike is referring to him about...
4: No, the douchebag. And everybody, just understand that when I chastise and criticize him, don't think I'm liberal either. Because you know what?
1: I love you so much, Mike.
4: No, listen, I'm in the middle. I'm in the middle, and I'm for whatever makes
1: sense. Well, I thought you were going to talk about either Matt LaFleur or Ben Johnson when you said the idiot or the D-bag. I thought you were going one or the other, Ben Johnson or Matt LaFleur.
4: Well, as much as I hate the Bears and I dislike Ben Johnson, the guy has got his team playing.
1: Yeah, there's no denying that, Mike. There's no denying that.
4: And I see Matt LaFleur, like, he just reminds me of a guy that would come out with a robe and a slippers and a pipe and just say, you know, the next morning after he loses, you know, his wife's like, sweetheart, don't worry, we got millions and we don't have to worry. You know, he doesn't have the fire in him, man. And you know, and I remember I used to hear people say when the Bears won, Ditka was a fiery coach. He was crazy fiery, but I mean he had his guys playing for him. You know, the McCaskies destroyed that team, you know, and because they dismantled it because they didn't know what they were doing. But as far as coaching goes, I think Ben Johnson's probably one of the top five coaches. Yeah. I mean it kills me to say it, but I have to be real about it.
1: Reality hurts sometimes, you know. And
4: I mean what are we gonna do? I mean are the Packers gonna be so stubborn that they say, well, we signed this guy to an extension, so we have to keep him. We can't fire him for at least 2 more years because then we're going to look real stupid. I mean, if they fire him even at the end of the year, don't they look dumb?
1: Well, I think that they look dumb to bring him back to begin with, Mike. So,
4: well, we already know that. We talked about that last year. Why are they?
1: I just got to squeeze a break in here, but I wanted to tell you this. I just got to.

0: in that I'll let you go. It's one last quick thing.
1: Yeah.
0: Everything is a lie. And people go, ooh, you're an idiot. Yeah, no, really? I'm an idiot. Start researching, fools. Go look at the and this stuff's out there. The declassified government documents, the Northwoods, all this stuff that's out there. Operation Paperclip.
2: Starfish Operation Prime, MK Ultra, Midnight Climax.
0: Come on, man.
2: Mike, we love you so much, buddy. We love you, man.
0: Right under the nose, everybody. Yeah. Right under the nose. And nobody sees it.
2: We'll talk to you tomorrow, Mike. All right. Much love. See you, man. Yeah. Passionate. Passionate. Passion. Kate, what you are experiencing right there is a Landjager from Bavaria Sausage, the Kassen Habenjager, cheese and habanero. Grant Bills, good morning. Is he over there?
3: No.
2: Oh, I thought I saw him walk in.
3: No, he's not over there. We're talking to an invisible person.
2: What? I swear to God, I saw him walk in.
3: Oh, God.
2: Grant did not just come in.
3: No, I haven't seen him.
2: He's right there! Grant Bills.
4: Yes?
2: I would love to offer you, and this is great in radio. We love this, especially if you're not on GLP-1s. Free food.
4: Ooh.
2: This is from Bavaria Sausage. It is the Landjager, the Kassen Habenjager. It's made up German. It's fantastic. Would you like some?
5: I would love a taste.
2: Get your butt in here.
5: I thought that was a piece of beef tongue. You notice there's been a beef tongue in the work fridge or freezer for
2: what?
5: Months. There's a full tongue in there.
2: There is?
5: Yeah.
2: Interesting.
5: Like vacuum sealed?
2: Really?
5: You haven't noticed? Yeah, go check with that ice cream that no one's eating. There's a tongue. There's a
3: Grant
5: vacuum sealed tongue.
2: Well, here, come in here and get a little. Come tongue this Landjager.
5: I'm coming.
2: All right. Phone calls, hang on. We'll be right back.

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0: Grant Bills,
1: uh-huh.
0: We've gotten to the bottom of the tongue, the frozen tongue, the beef tongue in the freezer.
1: You got to the bottom of it?
0: Yeah, it's actually mine.
1: Oh. I was going to say, no one left the studio.
0: I forgot about that. RJ gave it to me. So we had a meat raffle.
1: He would, bro.
0: We had a meat raffle. But awesome, various sausage was in. I totally spaced it. And one of the prizes was a tongue, and no one really wanted it. And I'm like, oh, I'll take
1: it. Your ass would microwave it.
0: Grant.
1: Uh-huh.
2: He should not be able to say ass if I can't say S-H-I-T.
0: I don't even think you can spell it, Kate.
1: Kate, those aren't even close to the same.
0: Kate,
2: yes,
0: I don't even think you're allowed to spell it. She can't.
2: So who are we doing this for? Kate's listening? Because if they're listening, they cannot.
0: Hang on a second. And I have not owned a microwave in probably 15 years.
1: Okay.
0: And you are correct. The only way I would microwave it would be at work. So others around me experiencing the... I think it'd probably smell delicious. I'm going to start doing microwave with me. So microwave with me. And I'll do the recipe of what I do at home the night before, and I'll bring it into work and microwave it. Come microwave with me. Beef tongue is good, especially in those tacos.
2: Are people going to rate how it smells in the office then after that?
0: No, I'm just
2: going
0: to show all the complaint emails, losers. Kate, you were at Badgers Media Day yesterday, basketball.
2: Yeah, I was.
0: Did you hear a lot of guys saying, mate? Hello, mate.
2: I do think they all have some accents.
0: I think that's a southern accent.
2: Really bad accent.
0: I was trying to go for the New Zealand or Australian.
2: Yeah.
0: But how was Media Day?
2: You know, I think the team has a lot to improve on. There are a lot of guys on varying
0: levels. They're older now.
2: Varying skill levels.
0: Mm-hmm.
2: And I'm looking forward to seeing what they can do together as a team. One team, not one against the other. One guy that's really interesting, Victory from Spain.
0: A pro.
2: Yeah, I didn't want to say his last name, so I'm just going to call him Victory. But he, super long, 7-footer. People are super excited about him. Mm. I don't think he's ever shot outside of 10 feet.
0: Hey, when you're that tall, you only need to.
2: 6 feet.
0: Yeah.
2: So that's okay, but I think that's going to be interesting for Badger fans.
0: Why are you looking at Grant? What's going on over there?
2: I don't know. I got to watch their practice.
0: Why
2: are
0: you looking at me in the eyes?
2: It wasn't super exciting.
0: Uh-huh. I asked the question. Why are you looking at me in the eyes?
2: Let me look at you.
0: Why are you looking over at Grant? He's not even doing anything over there.
2: I wanted to see if he was paying attention.
0: And was he?
2: No.
1: I'm listening. I'm just eating the sausage that Ebo gave me.
0: Pretty good sausage.
2: I had a hard time biting through it. No, basically, Ebo, I think they have Portside coming up on Saturday. They have a couple more exhibition games. Their first regular season game isn't until November 2nd, yeah. So there's time.
0: You know, I think
2: they're on practice 9.
0: Are they picked to finish 11th in the Big Ten?
2: 11th. We talked to Nolan Winter about that.
0: Shame.
2: He's like, it happens every year. Shame. I don't overthink it now. I used to care.
0: We know this because of Greg Gard. And dressed to impress, too. Greg Gard is always suited up. It's death taxes. And the Badgers finishing normally fourth or better in the Big Ten.
1: It's such a funny standard.
2: Also, Greg Gard talked about how they don't have the offensive firepower that they had in years past. And so they're going to make some schematic changes that should hopefully help that. One thing I think is interesting is when the post player catches on whatever block they catch on, they're actually cutting that guard through opposite. Where a lot of teams will cut that secondary post, but they're keeping their post out on the three-point line so that they can have some range and maybe take away the rim defender. So I thought that was interesting. That's really my biggest takeaway. But
0: hell yeah. Break it down, Kate. Let's go.
2: I don't know. It's just I wasn't overly impressed by them yesterday. There's definitely some room to grow. That's what I'll leave it at.
0: Well, if people are worried about offense, wait till they start draining threes from down under, mate. You're going to have Owen Foxwell, who played with the white Michael Jordan, Matthew Dellavedova, the white Australian Michael Jordan, Matthew Dellavedova in the pro leagues.
2: Well, Foxwell, in Australia. Okay, this is what I have to say about Foxwell.
0: He's a baller.
2: He has some really good eyes. He didn't really seem like he was looking for a shot in that offense very often. So I don't know if that was about practice yesterday or if that's just what we're going to see.
0: 608. Thank you, Kate. That was nice. Real quick, line one, good morning.
3: So you're saying we have Spanish Ethan Happ?
0: Vagabond John.
2: Hey,
0: how's his free throws?
2: No.
0: Ethan Happ, by the way, All-American.
2: Vagabond John, I'm going to show, because I had my camera yesterday. All-American. Photos, and I am going to send you a picture I got of this guy's follow-through that I took on my computer.
0: How can you hate on an All-American, Vagabond?
3: Because he led our team to the first non-tournament year in like 20 years. All-American, and he missed the conference. He missed the NCAA tournament for the first time in two decades.
0: Wasn't that like tons of injuries piling up?
2: Okay,
3: and it was my senior year. He was healthy all year long.
2: Check your phone. Check your phone.
0: I thought like four guys went down with injury that year.
3: Hey, I don't have notifications on apps. Which app?
2: Oh, it's on X.
0: It's Twitter.
1: Twitter.
3: Oh, there you go.
0: We call it Twitter on here.
2: Look at that.
3: That is Spanish Ethan App for sure. What? Why are both hands up?
2: Both hands are up.
0: Why didn't you send it to us? I want to see.
2: Yeah, here you go. Here you go.
0: Just show me the phone. Don't send it to me on Twitter. Oh.
3: Did they hand him the cookie jar? It is not. Yeah.
0: It looks like hands on a.
2: Manos and
0: it's like you're grabbing things you shouldn't be. It's like your hands are. Like,
3: real quick, Kate, I would appreciate you keeping it clean on the airwaves. I have a child next to me, so that'd be yeah. great.
0: And he's highly intelligent. Also, he can spell.
3: Evo, question for you.
0: Yeah.
3: Who did the Badgers play this week?
0: UW Parkside.
3: No, football.
0: The bye.
3: Okay. So it's a bye week for Wisconsin fans, and all of Wisconsin Twitter is going after PJ Fleck and talking about Minnesota. Are Badger fans channeling their inner Bears fan this week?
2: I knew that's right.
3: And just obsessing over
0: PJ Fleck. You okay with that, Grant?
3: There's been a lot of PJ Fleck talk during Wisconsin bye week.
0: I don't know if you've
3: heard. They do not play.
0: I don't know if you've heard the past couple of days here. I've identified with PJ Fleck. I've actually kind of respected him a little more.
1: We are PJ Fleck.
3: Is it for the strippers or for the...
0: Well, we prefer the term exotic dancers. No, it was for him saying, be authentically you and don't apologize for winning.
3: Oh, man, PJ Fleck. I will say this. Minnesota hasn't been to a Rose Bowl since Vietnam. And so when we evaluate whether or not they're a winning program or have a good record, we need to change our Wisconsin glasses to maroon real quick because that program sucks ass. There you go. You can say
0: that. You can say ass. It's fine. Kate can't fathom that you can say ass, but not the other word that she so desperately loves to say on air.
2: It makes no sense.
3: All right,
0: Vagabond, we love you, buddy. See you, bud. See you, Ojo. Grant, what was that yawn over there? Was Vagabond boring you?
1: No, you're not boring me. It's just.
0: Was it a sarcastic yawn?
1: No, it's just that. Wow. There's enough going on where we don't have to cook stuff up. You know?
2: And by the way, no, Badger fans are not channeling their inner Bears fan because Matt LaFleur is not smearing blood on his face.
0: Matt LaFleur would scare to the side of Buddy, would faint if he saw it.
2: Honey, come get it. There's a spider. There's a spider, honey. Come get it.
0: All right, we got to take a break.
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0: All right, that'll do it. Thanks for the update at Badger Basketball, Kate. We appreciate that.
2: Of course. I'm excited to cover them, especially playing college basketball. I feel like I know.
0: You're not on the cover, but aren't you going to the in game? Are you in gaming? Or for no, that's hockey, right?
2: We're men's hockey.
0: Yeah, hockey. Yeah.
2: Yep.
0: That's what it is. Kate's a busy bee, dude. Busy, busy. Hey, we found, Grant, I'm glad you're back. I found an answer to what I'm supposed to do. Oh, I don't think you're here for this. It was Christian Yelich's ground ball double play to end the game at 107.1 mile per hour exit velocity and a .63 expected batting average.
14: Yeah, he smacked it pretty good.
0: I said, what am I supposed to do with this information?
14: Mm-hmm.
0: Like, you either do it or you don't.
2: Complain, pout.
0: What do you do with it?
2: Make a story out of it.
0: I found now what to do with it. Well, who would know? Rowdy would know what to do with it.
14: Oh, he texted.
0: No. Secondhand Smoke John said Rowdy would have known what to do with it.
14: Yeah.
0: The what ifs. Speaking of Secondhand Smoke John, I'm going to Driftless Social tonight, Mount Horeb. We're going to be some martinis and some fine dining. Coming for you, Mount Horeb.
14: You'll have entertainment on the drive there and back with the Bill Michaels.
0: The Huddle with Billy. Speaking of entertainment, Bill Michaels next. Grant, love you. Kate, love you. If you guys want some more land yoggers, I got your meat hanging right here, baby.
14: Look at that tongue.
0: Oh, I got your... You want some tongue, baby? I got your meat hanging, got a little tongue. Hey, Bill, you want some meat? I was like, what the hell? We'll see you guys tomorrow.
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0: While the Milwaukee Brewers could not close out the Padres as they would fall at Petco Park last night 4-3. With RBIs from Christian Yelich and Jackson Chirio, William Contreras would also homer in the fourth. Yelich had a chance in the ninth representing the go-ahead run, but would hit into a game-ending double play. Here's more from Yelich.
16: Yeah, you know, we just didn't get a ball to, you know, find a hole there with guys on. They made some great plays, and, you know, we gave ourselves a lot of opportunities, just couldn't cash in. Yeah, just one of those nights. You know, just got to keep battling. And, you know, I thought we had really good at-bats. Just, you know, not a ton to show for it.
0: With that loss, the Brewers' postseason losing streak away from home is now at 12. That ties a big league record, with the Brewers 6-24 on the road overall in their postseason history. Milwaukee still leads the series 2-1. Game 4 will be tonight at Petco Park. First pitch coming from San Diego at 9 o'clock. Turning to the Packers, they had off yesterday from practice. We'll be back at it today as they prepare for the Chicago Bears coming to Lambeau Field. For the first time in over 20 years, the Bears are favored at Lambeau as Green Bay is sitting as 3-point underdogs. Kick on Sunday will be at noon.
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0: Wisconsin football is on their bye week. They'll return to action next Saturday, October 17th, when they go out to UCLA to face the Bruins. Wisconsin basketball will have their exhibition game Saturday at the Kohl Center against UW Parkside. And finally, the Bucks will have a preseason game tonight in Oklahoma City against the Thunder, tip at 7. For the Wisconsin Sports Zone Network, I'm Ebo.

0: good. We're good. We're good. No worries. That's okay. Welcome in. Welcome in. Yeah. How are we looking? That's all right. Everything's fine. Nothing to see here. Brewers taking on the chin last night. The only disappointing thing about last night, the only thing that I was disappointed about was I sat in the wagon wheel last night and I had my J. Henry bourbon there next to me. I had a Point Light next to me. I had a cigar. I was waiting to light the cigar. And I couldn't light the cigar. It's the only thing. It's the only thing. Man, they had opportunities. Bases loaded. Oh, couldn't plate the extra run. Couldn't plate the extra run. When Bogarts made that play in the hole and knocked the ball down, didn't allow the run to advance, I thought, oh, that's going to come back and bite him. And sure enough, you know, just a couple of things. I mean, you know, Dustin May didn't pitch bad. Not at all. Dude was heating it up over 100 yesterday. They just hit a couple of dribblers that got through, and he does have a long projected windup, which allows base runners to get a jump on him. So you got stolen bases and back-to-back innings. So that hurt him. Putting a runner in scoring position right away. That kind of hurt him, but not terrible. Not terrible. Yeah, you lose one. Your 7-game winning streak snapped. Yeah, back at it today. Back at it today. So, hey, here's my question. And, Grant, maybe you can answer me this. Do they not have a pitch clock in the postseason anymore? Does anybody know? Did they just get rid of that in the postseason? Because, who the hell am I thinking of off the top of my head? Matsui. Matsui takes forever. And so I started counting. I've got my phone. I've got the stopwatch on my phone. So the next pitch, pitched, throw back to the pitcher, back to Matsui, and then I would hit the pitch clock. And then I would hit my clock on my phone, my stopwatch. And there was times it was getting up to 26, 27 seconds. I'm like, do they just not have a pitch clock in the postseason? They do? I even tweeted it. I'm like, where did they lose that? Because that he was 22, 24. At one point, it was 27 seconds Matsui took in between pitches. I thought he was never going to throw the baseball. So, anyway, I really missed the pitch clock last night. Because it seems like when pitchers do that, it throws hitters out of a rhythm. It's the rhythm you're in all season long, and then all of a sudden, now you're standing in the batter's box. You've got the bat. You're gripping it. You're in your position, and he's just taking his time. And then that was pretty much it. So, anyway, bad night. They had hits. It's not like, you know, everybody stonk. It's just they just couldn't plate the extra run. That's it. And you know what? When they don't score four runs, their record is not nearly as good. But, I was watching Twitter last night blow up when Christian Yelich hit into the double play, and people are just blaming Murphy and blaming May and blaming them. Like, it's a game, guys. It's one game. One game. It's okay. Good to go. Welcome into the program today. Packers back in the practice field. We got Mark Schofield going to be joining us today, so I'm excited about that. Whenever we get a chance to take our NFL look around, always good to get Mark in here, chat with him a little bit. So we're going to have Mark Schofield today. We're going to talk with our buddy Chuck Freeman today, a little bit about what he witnessed last night. I want to talk to him about the pitch clock thing kind of get his take as to what the locker room was like, the clubhouse was like last night out at Petco. So we'll chat with him a little bit about that. Got that coming up. But overall, all right, I'm good. I'm not panicking. You know, even if they lost tonight, I'm not panicking. They're coming back to American Family Field. That's it. I will say this. Garrett Mitchell, I'd put Laura in regardless. Laura brings a different energy. Garrett Mitchell last night, they were talking about having a hitch in his swing. Well, he's got this little hitch thing. How can you tell if he's not going to swing the bat? He watched three straight breaking balls started his shoulders and dropped right into the strike zone. Three of them. And then he stares. I like Gary Mitchell. I really do. I'm not making fun of him. But he stares like, okay, maybe I should have swung at something. So I'd like to see Laura and Vaughn in the lineup. Just put all your hitters. There you go. That's it. But, yeah, it's one game. Come on. It's one game. I agree with you. E-cha-cha or El-cha-cha. So much negativity from last night's game. It's one game, people. Feeling good about tonight. I am, too. El-cha-cha, I'm with you. Hell yeah. 877-867-1670. You want to find us, please feel free. Go ahead and do so. Ready for today. Fired up for today. Got a good workout in today. I'm ready to go. Plus, my buddy Suds stopped by today and dropped off my winter load of wood. I got a cord of wood, a cord and a half, really, for $150. 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Bring on the cold, baby. I got more wood than I know what to do with. So I've got fireplaces upstairs and downstairs. I'm ready to go. So I bring on snow and everything. Well, I don't want snow. I want a lot of summer left, but you get it. 877-867-1670. 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We are on Facebook and we are on Instagram and we are on TikTok. Tonight, I did have some people that texted me yesterday that said, hey, I heard you're going to be doing the J. Henry thing and this and that, blah, blah, blah. You know, hey, do some stuff down on the wagon wheel. I haven't done that in a while. I might do that tonight. Thank you for the inspiration. We're on the air from 6 to 8. We got the huddle tonight. Bill Michaels huddle's back. After that, might head downstairs, do a little bit down there at the bar. So you've inspired me. Sometimes the best things that I can possibly do are stuff for you. So if you got something, bring it up. Follow us on Instagram, Facebook, and TikTok, The Bill Michaels Show. We're on the Twitch app, the Kick app, the LinkedIn app as well. And catch the television show in Milwaukee on My24 TV every Saturday night, 8 o'clock. Saturday night, 8 o'clock Central Time in Milwaukee on My24 TV. There you go. That's the way you find us. Grant Bills, how the hell you doing? Oh, Grant is calling in a pizza. A little DoorDash or something.
1: Yeah, I'm ordering a pizza for the studio. I'm tired. I hate West Coast games. Yeah. I hate West Coast games that I have to stay up and watch. And then I especially hate West Coast playoff games because then I need an hour after the game to calm down. So, but right. I'm good. I'm tired, but I'm good.
0: Yep. Were you worried at all?
1: I was worried before the game started. So, yes, I'm always worried. but more so that, well... I don't know. Yeah, I'm always worried about my team losing.
0: Okay.
1: But, I guess, yes. But it's not like last night made me go, oh, boy, they're going to blow the series. It was just an opportunity to close it out that they didn't
0: right.
1: take. So, yeah, the stakes are going to raise tonight. And then again, in game fit, like, that'll continue to happen. But, no, I'm not freaking out.
0: Here's a question for you. And I'm just, this is completely, completely off topic. Completely off topic. My buddy Suds comes in today. We were sitting there talking about the Packers and all that kind of stuff. What are you more excited for, Badger or Bucks basketball?
1: Basketball? You're asking Badger basketball versus Bucks basketball? Badgers, because they'll be good.
0: Because they'll be good. Yeah.
1: They're trying to win.
0: I think the Bucks, I think they're going to be kind of a fun team to kind of see what happens. But I'll tell you this. There's a – hold on. Had to sneeze. Kristen, her bank gets courtside seats just about at the midpoint stripe, you know, where people much more important than me sit. They can't give them away.
1: I mean, I'll go if no one wants them.
0: You know,
1: Kate and I'll go to a game.
0: Because she's trying to, they offered her tickets, like the first couple of batches of tickets to take clients. She's like, okay, I'll give it a shot. You know, she started making calls, and so she's talking to me yesterday. Now, here's the thing. They have to take clients. It's not like you can take your client. Like, I can go with her. So it's really weird because you got to find three people. So it's her and then
1: two more?
0: Three people, you know.
1: Three more. Well, Kate and I three can more. Open a checking account. What's
0: right.
1: the minimum?
0: $5?
1: Right. I've been looking to spread my financial wings anyways, you know, diversify a little bit.
0: So she starts calling clients, and they're like, hey, we got these courtside seats. It's the opener for the Bucks. We've got the first, you know, five or six home games, blah, blah, blah. And they're like, no, thanks. No, thanks. Nothing at all. One of the responses from one of her clients, he said, no, I might be scraping barnacles off my boat that day because I'm pulling it out of the water.
1: It is an important stop the spread of aquatic invaders. It is important.
0: I'm like, oh, my God. So, okay. But, you know, Badger basketball, I agree. I'm all in. I'm excited for it.
1: Badger basketball is just going to be weird every year because you need, you know, as much as, like, I always read and follow what Jesse's producing, and he does all these videos that are great, like get to know the new transfer, Owen Foxwell or whoever. But it's still going to be a get-to-know-you process once the season starts.
0: Right.
1: I'm watching, okay, who's number 25 again? Like, it's just a different sport now. Every year you have all these new guys coming in, so you kind of get to know them as the year goes along.
0: Unless you're hardcore, nobody pays attention to basketball until football's mid-season, until the weather gets cold and crisp, and after the holiday tournaments. You know? Once you get through the Christmas tournaments, then you're like, okay, here we go.
1: You get, for Badger basketball, like, a couple years ago, they had that non-conference matchup against Arizona that was really big into. And then they'll play, you know, a couple schools you've never heard of.
0: Austin Peay.
1: Yeah. And then when conference play fires up, you know, into December or whenever that, then you kind of lock back in.
0: Yeah.
1: I don't know if Wisconsin has some crazy non-conference matchup. I haven't even looked at their schedule yet.
0: They play Marquette again this year, right?
1: Well, that's hardly marquee. They could probably play that in a smaller gym. It's been such an unbalanced rivalry recently.
0: It has been. Yep. Yep. No doubt.
1: Could move that to Edgewood, probably.
0: Oh, God.
1: Maybe
0: Kate would love it.
1: Wheel in some extra bleachers.
0: Kate would love it. She'd appreciate that. She'd be covering it all over it. Now, she's the end game for hockey and for women's volleyball now, right? Her end game duties have expanded.
1: Yes, she's giving me a thumbs up. Her duties have expanded to hockey.
0: Men's hockey?
1: Men's hockey and women's volleyball. That's,
0: and women's volleyball.
1: That was assumed. I didn't need to add the women's.
0: Okay.
1: I'm lip reading.
0: I saw that post and I wanted to make sure I got it right because I wanted to give her credit. So there you go. All right. Other than that, anything else we've missed? We got Mark Schofield today going to run around the rest of the NFL, which I love. Love doing that on Wednesdays. Is there anything else that I've missed?
1: The Packers have not lost another player to a crippling big-time injury since we talked last, so that's positive, I suppose. That's good.
0: Love that. I'm trying to think if there's anything else that I'm missing here. I think that's it. Other than just news and notes around the rest of the NFL. So I'm good with that.
1: Good show.
0: Odell Beckham Jr., by the way, signed with the Vikings practice squad. Yeah, show's over.
1: That's a good point. That is interesting and kind of we could talk about that. Yeah, there's some breaking news.
0: Yeah. Hey, by the way, did you see the NFL, speaking of usage, they rescinded his fine because he did the drinking celebration and they said, you can't drink beer, you know. Well, first of all, beer has done nothing but sponsor the NFL for I don't know how long. Then he doesn't drink. So he does the whatever the drinking celebration is because he does the juice box thing. So that's what he did was the simulation of what he's juice. So
1: his
0: but
1: nickname
0: they,
1: is Juice.
0: Yes, that's exactly right. So he did the juice box thing. So they fined him for that. You know, in the meantime, you know, you're showing people in the stands holding beers and screaming at the camera. And it's just it's unbelievably ridiculous. And we have had more fines and more flags thrown in the NFL through the first 4 weeks of the season than in the history of the game. And they say that now the not to mention you had two NFL officials suspended now for misconduct because of just getting into it with players. They said that, nope, they need to back off. Now, you don't want to let guys play to where, you know, safety becomes an issue. But some of this is where, nope, they need to back off. So we shall see. See what happens this week. But, yeah, it's the NFL and the NFL officials are now commiserating as to why there are so many penalties. So the question is, do we have just a bunch of undisciplined, incapable teams that are out there? Is there a misinterpretation of the rules? Are they being too scrutinizing? Or are the officials flexing their muscles in some way, shape, or form to say, here we are? But like regardless.
1: Earlier in the year, I feel like they always throw more flags. And then they back off because the NFL kind of sends out a memo.
0: Yeah.
1: And I feel like the suspension of these two refs is like just throwing a little red meat to the fans, you know.
0: Well, I thought they were both legitimate, though.
1: Sure.
0: I mean, you know, first of all, the refs take a lot of guff. So if a ref swears at a player, I don't care.
1: Well, that's what I'm saying. Like, why was he swearing at Trey McBride? Was Trey McBride being a massive raging prick?
0: Because he wasn't, though. And they were 20, 30 yards apart. You know, but the other one that got knocked over and got up and immediately started, you know, throwing flags and yelling at players and stuff. It was a bump. He fell over. He got knocked over. That was it. And yet he went nuts and he had he deserved a suspension without a doubt. All right. Anyway. Okay. Let's do this. We're going to take a quick break. We'll come back. We got a lot more to get to. Stay tuned. More of the Bill Michaels Show.
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7: 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Those are two leadoff doubles for sure. And usually when you get a leadoff double, there's a probability of scoring. The hard contacts we did have, they caught a lot of the time. So credit to them.

0: Gotta hit it where they ain't. That's the old rule. Welcome back. Bill Michaels Show. Tonight, maybe you could do a little Cousins. Sit back, relax after we get off the air today, order it up. Got the huddle tonight. You can listen to the huddle. Still have time to then turn around and little time in between the huddle and the Brewers game. Brewers game at 9 o'clock tonight. Do a little Cousin Subs. 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Welcome back to the program. This game this week, now we can talk more Brewers baseball if we choose to. This guy, Packers back in the practice field today. I was on with our buddy Ernie this morning, Grant, just an FYI. So, we were talking a little bit about the game this week, and the question was kind of posed, like, how big of a game is this? You know, you're staying in the division and blah blah blah. I don't think it's a big game in the sense of the division. It is, because you want to keep pace. But what happens? You barely won the game against the Bears at home. You lost the game against the Bears at Soldier Field, and then you turned around and lost the game in the postseason against the Bears in horrific fashion. What if they come in here and they outperform you, they out-execute you, they out-discipline you, they beat you with a backup quarterback, and you still walk away with 10 penalties and, you know, all the things that we've been complaining about? I mean,
1: that's what I expect to happen. That's what Vegas expects to happen.
0: You can't get punked by Ben Johnson again. This goes back to when we were sitting here talking with Tyler Dunn, when, you know, in that article it says, you know, adversity strikes, there's panic, not calm. Teammates are punked, there's restraint, not pride. Momentum shifts, opposing fans roar, and then the Packers collectively submerge into quicksand. All damning evidence of a front-running team. And then you got former players saying, you know, you got a bunch of badasses. It's just, you know, you got to let them go. But coaching can be soft and perception can become reality in the NFL. That's the way the article ends. I'm thinking, you got a guy who's been verbose at basically putting you down. He's knocked you out of the postseason. He beat you two times again last year. And now he's coming into your house with a backup quarterback and a team that is very fundamentally sound. What happens if the Bears get a win at Lambeau Field this coming Sunday? Forget about, you know, the Cowboys coming in the following Sunday night and all that kind of, forget about all of that. What if the Bears come in and beat you? And I'm not talking like 17-14, okay? What if they come in and they put a, you know, 24-17 or a 27-17, you know, if they win and it's a sound, it's not a runaway, it's just a sound quality game and you can't move the football and it's a lot of the same old, three and outs, you get a score and then you go away. What happens then where they're moving the football, they're able to, you know, get up and down the field, they've got some tremendous plays, a couple of big shot plays, but for the most part, they just grind on you and beat you and kind of out-scheme you, then what? You know, then what? I can't, because my whole premise of picking the Packers this year at the record that I picked them at was basically protecting the home field. They've already been booed off of the home field one time this year. Can you imagine if they have another bad, uninspiring game at Lambeau Field? Now, the boos won't be as loud because there's probably going to be a lot of Bears fans in the stands. Because I know that the ticket prices for this thing have skyrocketed and people are selling them like crazy. I mean, like 20-yard line seats, 20 rows back are going for like $700 a ticket. It's crazy money right now, stupid money. But what happens if you get beat and you get beat soundly this weekend? You know what I mean? How? At what point, nothing's going to happen when it comes to firing coaches or anything, but my point is, then what? What do you got? What do you have to hang your hat on? I mean, it's next man up, next game up, blah, blah, blah, blah, blah. But why? It's like, wow. I didn't think of it that way. I had to think about this for a minute. If you get punked by Ben Johnson again. Now, if you have a really hard-fought game and you're driving and all of a sudden you cough the ball up or something like that, you know, whatever. It is what it is. But if you get punked in this thing, man. Not good. By the way, somebody just said, well, you know, the Packers aren't going to stop the run. You know, the Packers are the 13th ranked team at stopping the run defense this year. They're not as bad as you think. And, oh, by the way, when it comes to tackling, they're sixth best in the NFL. Sixth best. Just wanted to throw it out there for you. The Bears' run defense, dead last. Dead last in the NFL, 32nd. 32nd in the NFL. So you know. 32nd. And the Bears' tackling, 31st. They're ranked 31st in the NFL. Overall defense for the Bears, they're 28th. So if you can't scheme and you can't move the ball and you can't score points against these guys, 1,000,000% shame on you. 1,000,000% shame on you. Absolutely. I feel like I'm going to sneeze. Man, something must be in the air today. Offensively speaking, though, the Bears are still pretty good. 10th overall in the National Football League, while the Green Bay Packers are absolutely positively dead last. Dead last. So something's got to give. Something's got to give. By the way, can we stop with the John Gruden talk? I said it yesterday. I'll say it again today. Stop it. Stop it. Not doing it. So you know. By the way, people say, well, he says he's available. So am I. If Ed Policy's listening and you want somebody in there to raise a little hell and get guys a little motivated, I'm available. I'll be happy to go inside the walls of 1265 and kick some ass and get guys right and then let guys play. Let football players play. Go play football. Go be a badass. I'll take the reins off. Don't get stupid. Don't start getting all kinds of crazy penalties and getting fined. But you play till the whistle is barely audible anymore. I want you to go whoop somebody's ass. Make an example. We are not going to be the doormat wuss bags anymore in the National Football League. Go out and beat some ass. It's my motto. Welcome in to the Bill Michaels Show. Let's take a quick break. We got a lot more to get to today. But that's just, you know, I'm happy to do it. I'm available, too. Just because Gruden says he's available doesn't make him the right guy for the job. Like I said yesterday, I want somebody, and I hate to say this, but I want a Ben Johnson-esque coach. I want somebody that can coach the offense. I want somebody that can relate to the quarterback. I want somebody that's coming in with like a real livable bravado, somebody that is very confident, that is not going to crack under pressure, that is not going to run away, all that kind of stuff. So there you go. 877-867-1670, 877-867-1670. Hit us up. We'd love to hear from you again, 877-867-1670. More of the Bill Michaels Show coming up. Don't forget, tonight we got the huddle. It is back, 6 o'clock tonight, 6 to 8. We're going to have Mike Clemens is going to be joining us fresh out of the locker room at Lambeau Field. Obviously, we'll get back to our picks as well, talk about everything in the NFL. The Bill Michaels Huddle tonight, 6 to 8 on many of these same stations.
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8: 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This scouting report suggests the wings and 1 pound of tots to get you started. Anytime is the perfect time for the fifth quarter Sports Bar and Grill in Verona.
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There you go. Ah, the phone lines are empty. Damn it. I was going to get right to them. Z-Man and Mike in Rockford. I was going to get right to you. So if you want to call back,

away last night. I was really hoping that the Brewers would close it out and come home, get a couple of days of rest, and get ready for most likely the Dodgers at American Family Field. Have you checked out Shohei Ohtani? He is really struggling right now. I don't think this is the same Dodgers team that they faced last year. I did see that. He's batting under 200, I think, over his last like 20-something or 30-something at bats. Something like that. He has not been good, to be honest with you. So if you're, not that I want to see him come in with, 500 on a tear. But, again, if you want to be the best, you got to beat the best. So I just was kind of wondering. 877-867-1670, 877-867-1670. Hey, Unit, did you see that the best offense in football is Kansas City? Can you believe that what they are doing and coming back from the knee injury with Patrick Mahomes, and yet Micah Parsons can't even get back on the practice field? What is going on? First of all, the best offense in football right now, depending on what you're looking at, if you go to Pro Football Focus, the best offense in football is the Detroit Lions. They can move the ball up and down on the field. Number two is Kansas City. But going back to that, everybody's got a different type of situation, okay? Some people take a longer time to heal. Other people have a more complicated surgery other than just a simple ACL. And I don't want to say an ACL tear is simple, but it's either torn or it's not. Micah Parsons had additional damage in the knee. It wasn't as simple as, oh, by the way, he tore just the ACL. So I said all along with when we heard, and I didn't get any, I didn't get any verification of some of the information I had, but I knew that there was additional damage. It wasn't as simple as, oh, by the way, he tore the ACL. But I never did get any verification, which is the reason I didn't report it. But there was, even he said, or I think Matt LaFleur even said, well, there was other things in there, other damage in there. So I said all along I didn't think he'd be back till November. I thought at best, he'd be back the week after the New England game, maybe for Minnesota. That's November 15th. I never thought he'd be back by the Cowboys game. They're not going to start him over there against Detroit on that turf. So maybe Carolina at the end of October. That was kind of where I was circling. But now that he's not practicing just yet in that window, my guess is you would probably try to bring him back in the Minnesota game. So you play on grass. Then you have a week off to recover and make sure that knee is completely good to go. And then you go through the bye before you go back out in those two trips, which are both turf, by the way, because you got three turf games in a matter of 4 weeks. So you got New England, then Minnesota, then the bye, then you got at the Rams and at New Orleans before you come back home for a couple of regular, grass games. So, and I think all that matters. All that matters. So we'll see. 877-867-1670. Find us again, 877-867-1670. Okay. What else do we have here? Stu says, Bill, you need to talk about your boy Peter Bukowski. He was giving his take on Tyler's article on Matt LaFleur. Somehow Pete reads it as complimentary, and Matt really is kind of a tough guy. He also tried to say anybody who thinks otherwise didn't really read the article. See, I read that. I saw your note, and I went back, and I said, no, he is, he can be. But when you got guys saying things that make him, such as little man's disease or whatever they want to call it, whatever that was, and when you got a guy going off on coaches but not on players, in other words, I'm going to be tough to the coaches because they answer to me. The players can tell me to go to hell. And I can't fire them. We can get rid of them eventually, but I can't fire them. They're under contract, blah, blah, blah. usually you have a run-in with everybody, but also when you're not kind of equating the ire and or discipline to veterans as much as the young guys, you're flexing up on young guys. That's like beating up on little people. But yet you were cowered away from Aaron Rodgers. There's moments where he looks like a tough guy. But when you take it in its totality, no, he's not.

0: he's what one particular offensive lineman said that used to play there. He's the powerful P word. So he tries to be tough, but he's really not. And I think, and then there's some guys that, you know, like in this article, because it was a couple of different players had said, yeah, you know, he's a pretty good coach. You know, you look at a guy like TJ Lang and it's like, nope, he's not. He's not a tough guy. You know, he's not going to allow you to play tough. He's going to put the restraints on you and yell at you if you do. You know, other guys say, you know, like they really appreciate him. Isaiah McDuffie, son of a high school football legend. He's an old soul who declares LaFleur one of his favorite coaches of all time. Kenny Clark, same thing. So you got a problem with him holding you accountable? You're probably not in the right place. You might be the wrong guy. It's football. So every guy's different. I get it. But the overwhelming part of the article is he's going to blow up here, won't hear, gets crazy here, doesn't hear. You can get punked. He won't do anything about it, but he wants to be a hard ass. It's all over the place. That's the point of the article, is that it's this hodgepodge of scattered. And what you need in a leader is just a cool, calm, collected, straightforward guy that is the same every day, that still demands, you know, the most out of you. But, you know, you go back to the point in the article where a play was really executed pretty well, and it's just the guy made a great play. But yet he goes to Butkus, blows up on Butkus, and wants them to change the blocking scheme. You don't do that. You can't do that. You can't be, you know, you can't be all that. You can't be all crazy all the time, you know? Sometimes guys make plays. I mean, God knows in every press conference he gives everybody else credit. So you got to understand that. Or is that just lip service? You know, so that's the point of the article, is that there's so much. And again, go back to all of it. You know, adversity strikes and there's panic, not calm, from players inside that locker room. When, you know, teammates get punked, there's restraint, not pride. Pride is, I'm not going to be punked. I'm not going to let anybody screw with our guys. Momentum shifts, opposing fans roar, and the Packers collectively submerge into quicksand. All damning evidence of a, quote, front-running team. Yeah, you're good when you're good. But when you're getting pushed around and adversity strikes, there's too much of this. And not just, we got this. That's the point of the article. 877-867-1670, 877-867-1670. Greg says, I had to go back and read that article three times to really understand what it was all about, and I think you've nailed it on the head, that there's a lot of stuff there and a lot of things going on behind closed doors, and it seems like Matt LaFleur really does want to have a handle on things, but almost to the point where he squeezes so tight that the team starts to squirt through his fingers. The question is as to whether or not he's lost the guys. If he's lost the guys and he's no good as a head coach, even if he's lost half the team, you're no good as a head coach. You have to get everybody on the same page, pulling the rope in the right direction. Otherwise, you're not a leader. You're just a guy trying to wrangle players in your locker room. That's from Greg. Greg, good email. Really good email. Really good email. 877-867-1670. 877-867-1670. Hit us up. That's a really good email. Good email. Let's go to Don, listening to us in Brilliant. Don, how you doing today, man? What's going on?
1: Hey, good, Bill. So how you doing?
0: Doing great, man. Doing great.
1: Matt, I don't have nothing against him. Just he says one thing, we say something, he says something. He keeps on. Remember, if I hear him say, there's lots of football to play yet, what kind of coach says, hey, we got a problem with, no, there's lots of football to play yet. Don't worry. You know, he's got this nonchalantness about him. In 2024, them 33 drop passes, nobody got bet. Now he's talking about maybe benching people and stuff. It's just, I don't think he even likes to get mad or angry or anything like that, or probably nobody does, but he can't even get himself to really do it, but he has to do it now, or he's probably going to be ousted out or something. But, hey, Bill, can you help me out with something else? What about
0: sure.
1: This Kobe Bryant? What about this Kobe Bryant guy coming in? He's supposed to be at the Packers trying out or something?
0: I'd have to go take a look. Okay. I'd have to go take a look. I don't know. I have to go take a look. I saw a name, but I haven't paid attention to it because he's not on the active roster.
1: He's not an actress, but he was supposed to be in the building or something like that.
0: Okay.
1: Whatever.
0: I'll take a look.
1: Well, hey. Okay. Thanks, buddy. Appreciate it.
0: All right, buddy. Appreciate it. He drops off. You get on board. 877-867-1670. 877-867-1670. If you want to hit us up, please feel free. Go ahead and do so. Give us a shout. Yeah, Grant, who's supposedly coming in, working out for the Packers that he was talking about? Did he say Kobe Brown?
2: I thought Kobe Bryant played for the
0: Kobe
2: Bears.
0: Bryant?
2: The Packers had a couple tryouts yesterday, but not to say that I don't care. I don't really care about their tryouts. They had a safety and a linebacker. I saw Nagler tweeted the names. Hold on. I'll go back and get him here.
0: Kobe Bryant's working out in Green Bay. Yeah, so he's the former Falcons corner, bringing in another corner.
2: Okay, I don't know anything about him. So.
0: Yeah.
2: If they sign him, we'll give you the latest. Don, thanks for listening.
0: Yeah, Kobe Bryant, yeah. I thought he said Kobe Brown. I'm like, I don't recognize that name. I had to Google that, and it's like, no, he's a basketball player. Kobe Bryant is the former... I think there's two Kobe Bryants in the league. One right now. The Kobe Bryant we're talking about is the guy that's with the Bears, I believe.
2: Yeah, that's the one I know.
0: And then there's another one spelled Kobee.
2: Yeah, that's the Packers guy.
0: That's the Packers guy. So, there you go. 877-867-1670. If you want to text us, 608-321-1670. 608-321-1670. Yeah, I haven't seen anything as far as signings go. Now, that could be something that we would find today, where if they decide to make a roster move, that they could do that. So we'll have to wait and see. Skinny from Madison says, yeah, they should have offensive line coach tryouts. Here's the question, though. Coming out of that article, if indeed it's Matt LaFleur that gets upset and wants to change blocking schemes and everything and is shifting things up, via the perfectionist, is it really Luke Butkus's fault? Now, we're all on the same page because there's been questions about whether or not Butkus, I think it was actually asked in a presser, was it earlier this week or last week, where they said, hey, with the offensive line problems, have you thought about, changing coaches? And he said, I'm not even going to answer that, or something to that effect. No, he was very emphatic about, no, that's not even something I'm going to do. Which especially you wouldn't do if you're the guy causing the problems, but I don't think he's going to shake up the coaching staff at this point. Who knows? Maybe if whenever it comes down to you losing your job or somebody else losing their job, usually you're not going to lose your job. You do everything you can to hang on to it, and you start cutting other people loose. So we'll wait and see. But the offensive line this past week was not bad. It wasn't bad. It was better. I mean, put it this way. A couple of weeks ago, Jordan Love pressured 23 times. This past week, technically, he was only pressured twice, but really, I had him down for four. But was not terrible. When it came to pass blocking, let's see here. Pass blocking. Lakin Tomlinson, the new guy, graded out at a 48.9, which is not good. Jordan Morgan was 54.9. Anthony Belton, with pass blocking, was much better at 65.4. And then Travis Glover was 71.3, which is pretty solid. That is pretty solid. Let's see here. I'm going through. I mean, each guy kind of allowed a pressure. But for the most part, there was only one hit, and that was allowed by Marshawn Lloyd when he missed a blitz block. Everything else was pretty solid when it came to blocking for the game. So run blocking was not terrible. Sean Ryan graded out at a 72. Lakin Tomlinson in the middle, 69.1. That's solid. Travis Glover was not good. Jordan Morgan was terrible around the end. He didn't have a good game. He regressed a little bit, only a 31 grade. Anthony Belton, a 47.2, which is not good either, and Travis Glover, 53.8. So the offensive line was better, but and they didn't get the quarterback banged up as much, but it's still not great. We'll break. We'll come back. We got a lot more to get into. Hang in there. More of the Bill Michaels Show coming up next.
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0: That fast, an hour down with three more yet to go. We got a lot going on. Chuck Freeman coming up in the next hour. We're going to get about an hour away from Mark Schofield from SB Nation, looking around the rest of the NFL. Good stuff. Off to a fast start today. Brewers taking on the chin last night. Back at it again tonight. Packers back on the practice field today. So we got all of that upcoming, and we're going to continue to discuss through the next 3 hours. So I know we got people, Carl in River Falls and such, that are on hold. Hang in there. We'll get past to the top of the hour, and we'll come back to you. So we're not going to go anywhere. But just ran a little bit late out of that last segment. So I wanted to kind of – we'll get to the break, and then we'll come right back, and we'll get right back into it. If you want to chime in, you can, 877-867-1670. 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Text messages, emails, all that kind of stuff to get to as well. Regarding many different things, stay tuned. Hang in there. More of the Bill Michaels Show coming up right after this. Don't go anywhere.

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2: Padres has...
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2: Well, the Milwaukee Brewers could not close out the Padres as they would fall at Petco Park last night 4-3. With RBIs from Christian Yelich and Jackson Chirio, William Contreras would also homer in the fourth. Yelich had a chance in the ninth representing the go-ahead run, but would hit into a game-ending double play. Here's more from Yelly.
3: Yeah, you know, we just didn't get a ball to, you know, find a hole there with guys on. They made some great plays, and, you know, we gave ourselves a lot of opportunities, just couldn't cash in. Yeah, just one of those nights. You know, just got to keep battling. And, you know, I thought we had really good at-bats. Just, you know, not a ton to show for it.
2: With that loss, the Brewers' postseason losing streak away from home is now at 12. That ties a big league record, with the Brewers 6-24 on the road overall in their postseason history. Milwaukee still leads the series 2-1. Game 4 will be tonight at Petco Park. First pitch coming from San Diego at 9 o'clock. Turning to the Packers, they had off yesterday from practice. We'll be back at it today as they prepare for the Chicago Bears coming to Lambeau Field. For the first time in over 20 years, the Bears are favored at Lambeau as Green Bay is sitting as 3-point underdogs. Kick on Sunday will be at noon.
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2: Wisconsin football is on their bye week. 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And finally, the Bucks will have a preseason game tonight in Oklahoma City against the Thunder, tip at 7. 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

0: welcome into the Bill Engel Show. Okay. A little disappointing last night. Brewers didn't get the win. Kind of fell when they had bases loaded. Just one more knock. Get a couple more runs in, you're going to be good to go. And they would have won. Just weren't able to get it done. All right. Back at it again tonight. Hang in there. Get out of San Diego. Come back. Good to go. Get ready for Sunday. That's kind of what I'm feeling. Packers back in the practice field today. We're going to talk about the rest of the NFL as well. Chuck Freeman out in San Diego, going to be joining us coming up a little bit later on, about a half an hour from now. We got Mark Schofield about an hour from now. It's going to be talking to us about the rest of the NFL and a whole lot more. Packers getting ready to take on the Bears. It is Bears week. The question is, if the Packers get a win, what does that do? And if the Packers take a loss, what does that do? Seems like there's quite a bit emotionally riding on this contest coming up on Sunday. 877-867-1670. 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That is My 24 TV. There you go. 877-867-1670. Track us down. Love to hear from you. So I do want to get back to the phone calls coming up here real quick. But out of the 920 said, I haven't heard anything regarding Josh Jacobs lately. With week 5 coming up at this point, do you think we're going to see him at all this season? I think the NFL is taking a look at that film. I just think that they're going to look at the film and then they're going to make a determination and kind of go from there.
1: They're taking too long. I'm not trying to be insensitive to the victims or the people involved, but he's missed 4 games and there hasn't been any suspension.
0: Right.
1: So the NFL's got to figure this out.
0: Right.
1: Pretty soon. And I'd say that about any player on any team. If you're going to kick him out of the league, then kick him out of the league. Fine.
0: Right.
1: But it's dragging on to the point now where it's, you know, like a 4-game suspension wouldn't be unreasonable for this based on other situations that have taken place recently. James Pierce comes to mind. He's already missed 4 games.
0: Mm-hmm.
1: You know what I mean?
0: So right.
1: I wonder how the Packers are working this or how the players union is working this. I bet they're on the phone with the NFL or pressuring them almost every day. You guys got to piss or get off the pot here, right?
0: Right. I would assume. I'm certain that the Packers probably are. Probably saying, hey, you know, make some kind of a decision. Tell us what's going on. The guy's already missed 4 games. We could certainly use him. You know, and this is the other thing is that you kind of felt like because the Packers didn't bring in a slew of dudes that you kind of felt like, well, you know, they must feel pretty strongly that this is all going to kind of work out in their favor. Because otherwise you start, you know, immediately shopping. Now, they did bring in Caleb Johnson. But you would have thought that, hey, you would have been, if when this happened, you would have thought, oh, man, we're going to have to go out and find another running back right away and maybe made a deal. And not waited till the beginning of the season. So I don't know what the NFL is waiting on. I'd love to know. But right now there's no news. No news at all on Josh Jacobs. 877-867-1670. 877-867-1670. Let's go to Carl listening to us in River Falls. Carl, how are you doing today, man? What's going on?
2: Good. How are you? Thanks for taking
0: my call.
2: I'm
0: doing great. Yeah, my pleasure. What's up?
2: Hey, I got a couple questions. One Brewer, one Packer. Surprise you at all, maybe that Vaughn didn't get a at bat that DH position last night in a couple of them situations?
0: I thought he might have. I know that Bowers was not looking good at the plate, and I might have put Laura in for Garrett Mitchell, or maybe they'll make that change today.
2: Yeah, I kind of thought when I saw the lineup, maybe, I don't know, Yelich would he'd take the DH spot with Yelich. And then talking replacements, if it should happen for LaFleur, does the name Doug Peterson do anything for you?
0: Not really.
2: No?
0: Not really, no. I like Doug. I know Doug. I just think that, again, I would like to see a younger, innovative, Ben Johnson-esque type of guy come in. Now, they're not growing on trees out there, but maybe somebody that's innovative that can elevate, Jordan Love to be even a better quarterback than what he is, and also creatively be able to run the offense better than what I see. Because this was the first time this past game that we started to see screen passes, and we've seen some flashes in the past, but this was the first game in which you saw a little bit more consistency. Maybe it's just because they could run the ball and they had a little bit better offensive front. But, I'm probably looking for – I'm not looking for a retread. I'm looking for a younger, innovative coach that can come in and wrap his arms around the organization and be here for a long period of time. I'm not looking for a stopgap, older guy that's been there, done that. I want to see them do more.
2: Okay, Go Brewers, thanks for taking my call. Have a good day.
0: All right, buddy, appreciate it. Yeah, I mean, the only guy at this point that I think that I would consider would be Mike Tomlin, because he's got the bravado and the chops to back it up. However, I would want to know who he's bringing in as an offensive coordinator, because Arthur Smith was not the dude, man. Arthur Smith didn't do anything for that team as an offensive coordinator. He's not doing anything now as an offensive coordinator at Ohio State. I mean, he took a high-powered offense and turned it into crap. So I don't – that, and that was Mike Tomlin's choice. I would want somebody much, much more innovative to come in and run that offense. But also, if you heard detail-wise coming out of Pittsburgh after Mike Tomlin left and Mike McCarthy came in, that they're all like, wow, okay, this is how camp is run. Mike McCarthy was much more detail-oriented, much more down to the minute. This is what we're going to do. This is what we're going to accomplish. Mike Tomlin wasn't like that. It was kind of like fly by the seat of your pants, basically, to a certain extent. Now, granted, sometimes just being different doesn't make you better, but they said, wow, this is the way a camp is supposed to be run. Certainly hasn't turned into anything when it comes to proof being in the pudding, but none of us really thought Pittsburgh was going to be good to begin with. But you got a glimpse after Tomlin was gone of some things that might have been flawed behind the scenes. So I'm not even overwhelmingly thrilled about bringing in Mike Tomlin. Now, here's the question. Who would be available? What coordinator's out there right now that you look at and you go, that's the guy. That's the guy you got to get. That's a legitimately great question. And you got to think also about some of the teams that have really good offenses. However, when you look at some of these teams that have really good offenses, some of the head coaches are the play callers, right? So you look at Sean McVay, he's a play caller. You look at the Bears, Ben Johnson's the play caller. You look at, say, Kansas City, Andy Reid, your play caller, So you start to go down that list and you go, oh, boy, who are you going to get? So I don't have a specific in mind as to who is out there to say, oh, this is the guy you got to go get. 877-867-1670, 877-867-1670, hit us up. But that's a great question. Who would you get? I don't know. Here's what you can find in NFL defense rankings, team pass rush stats. Look, I'm just looking at Pro Football Focus. Everybody's got stats for everything. You can go through it. I'm looking at specifically Pro Football Focus, who rates every play. They're not looking at total yards. They're not looking at total defense. They're not looking at all that stuff. You know, if you want to go through the defensive stats right now, the team that's given up the fewest amount of yards per play, or per game, I should say, number one is Seattle, then the Rams, then the Bears. Bears are giving up 282.3 yards per game. You know? The Bears 179.8 yards per game defensively, while the Packers are giving up 185. So the Bears are number three, the Packers are number four. You know, rushing yards per game, you can get into that. The Bears giving up 102 yards per game. Packers giving up 139 yards per game. There's some vulnerability there. I look at it basically like this. What are you giving up, talent-wise and points-wise? Bears are averaging 16.3 points per game. Packers are giving up 26.3 points per game. I look at that. I look at the points. You can look at all the numbers and all the stats and get buried in it. But per game, yeah. Like right now, the Bears are averaging more yards per game than any other offense in the National Football League. But when you look at the totality of points, they're like 10th. As a matter of fact, they're right behind the Raiders. They're averaging 28.8 points per game. The Packers are only averaging 18.3 points per game. And that's what ultimately matters. You know, you can move the ball up and down the field, but if you're not putting the ball in the end zone, who cares? That means you've got a lot of stats and no points to show for it. I look at points per game for the most part. What you're giving up and what you're scoring. 877-867-1670, 877-867-1670. Find us. We'd love to hear from you. I got one here, and this one, this is from Carl. Carl says, hey, guys. I think Matt LaFleur should stay, and he should bear the brunt of the angry Packers fans for at least the remainder of the year, if not for next year. Find one of the new upcoming talents at that point in time, and then maybe hire them. But for the time being, let the boos rain down when deserved. He's got it, when deserved, in capital letters. When deserved. And that way Ed Policy can no longer say, gee, I didn't know Packers fans were upset. That is from Carl. Carl, appreciate the email. The coach says, what's going to happen this weekend? If the Packers win, it's going to give us a lot of hope. It'll add another win in the win column and another win in the division. That would be great. If they lose, then it's going to be wash, rinse, repeat, and a lot of boos raining down on Matt LaFleur as he leaves the field yet again. This is a big key game for the Green Bay Packers, but more so for Matt LaFleur, to show that he still has something to offer as a head coach and not to get his ass whipped by a guy who said all along, I can whip your ass.
1: That's the thing. You're going into this weekend with eyes wide open. You know exactly what the Bears and Ben Johnson are going to try to do.
0: Right.
1: And if you're not ready for that or unable to do anything with that, then I'm not saying Matt LaFleur is done or cooked, but like, this is the week, man. Like, you've had a couple of weeks, you've had some ups and downs, but this is the week at home with a full week. You know, unlike that Thursday night game coming into Atlanta, you have a full week to get ready for this.
0: Mm-hmm.
1: I don't know. You got to have something for me as a head coach, even if your O-line's banged up and even if your wide receivers are dropping balls. Just big picture, state of the franchise, health of the organization.
0: Yeah,
1: that has to show this weekend. You know, forget a play call here or a drop there, like, is your team going to be ready to play and kick ass and defend their pride? Like, that's right. What I'm looking for on Sunday.
0: 100%. And that's it. That's it. That's a very good synopsis. Do you have pride in you to come out and lay down a standard at home in front of your fans where you were the last time you were here, you were booed off the field? God. And the other thing that I want to see is if the Packers get up, let's just say they get up and they're up by a score or two. If they get up, What happens when they take the punch in the face? Do they fold, like we've seen in the past, or do they stand up and say, we will not be denied? That's what I want to see out of this team. If it's a hard-fought game and they lose, so be it. So be it. But if they have a big lead or a two-score lead or whatever, and then they give it up, and they look like they're scattered doing it, and suddenly you got a bunch of three and outs, and the defense looks at the offense the same as last time, like, well, you're not helping yourself, you're not helping us. And suddenly they look like they just kind of had a letdown. No. I don't know how you can then continue on. 877-867-1670. Hit us up, which is a great point. Let's do this. We'll take a quick break. 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

0: 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I'm kind of going through this. People are asking about the statistics and the Bears and this and that. Look, the Bears right now, I can go through this because I'm on the official NFL site, the one that we get media-wise. The Bears right now are third overall, defensively speaking, when it comes to yards per game. However, when it comes to per play, teams are averaging 5.8 yards per play, which ranks them 27th overall. I know it's a little weird. It's kind of convoluted. When you look at running the ball, they're only giving up 102.5 yards per game. That's 13th best in the NFL. But per run play, they're giving up 4.94 yards per game, or per play, I should say. They've given up more explosive plays, 10 yards or more, so far this season. So when they get you to stuff you, they've been good at it, but they've also given up a lot of big plays, which ranks them 29th overall. Their passing game is third, but their pass yards per play puts them at 22nd. You see what I'm getting at? Is they're good at times, but then they give up the explosives. You know, they give up those explosives. They are second when it comes to sacks per pass attempt. They're second in the National Football League. They do generate some pressure. They're second best when it comes to first downs. On third down, conversion rate is 23.68% coming out of, which is second best in the National Football League, defensively speaking. And their point differential is 11.8 points per game, which makes them number three. Now, granted, they put up 59 early in the season, which skews that a little bit. Whereas you look at the Green Bay Packers, and the Packers overall are ranked 14th. When you look at the pass play, the total the total yards per play, they're eighth best. And they're only averaging 4.9 yards per play. The run game, for as much as they put into the defensive front, still ranked 28th in the National Football League, 17th per play. Against the pass, they're fourth overall at 185 yards even per game, but 6.32 yards per play, which makes them 10th overall. They're 6th best in interception rate, 10th best in sack percentage. Their third down percentage is terrible, 48.21%, and that's 29th in the National Football League, which means, and we've seen this, at times they just can't get off the field, but part of that is because they've been on the field so damn much. Their fourth down percentage, 14th in the league, they're giving up 50%. Red zone, 32nd. In other words, if you get into the red zone, basically you're scoring against this defense. 32nd, 85.71% of teams that get into the red zone convert it to a touchdown. And they are in goal-to-go situations, 28th. There's four teams that have given up in goal-to-go situations 100% of the time. If you get it at goal-to-go, chances are they're giving up the touchdown. There's four teams that have given up 100% of the goal-to-go plays, and the Packers are one of them. Their point differential so far this year is a negative 8, which makes them 29th in the National Football League. I mean, I can go through all the numbers, but this game in many ways favors the Bears, and rightfully so. The Bears are a very good, well-coached, disciplined team. 877-867-1670. Mike in Manitowoc, Freelich should have been at third on the throw home on Pratt's tag. If he is, he scores on Williams' infield hit. Not worry, just detail that would have happened in the regular season.
1: Terang should have been on second following his big bloop single, too. I mean, there's a couple of these little things that you can pick through in last night's game for sure. Terang, one of them. Pratt. I've been really impressed with Pratt in the playoffs.
0: Well, he's been hitting, too.
1: I don't know if I'd go so far as to say he's been a playoff riser. I just think he's been the same guy, which is really solid. And minus that one at bat he had against, it might have been against Morejon on Saturday night in game one. He's given really good at bats, even when he's made outs or struck out. Like, he's up there fighting and battling and seeing pitches. And he's been a useful, worthwhile, productive player for them in the postseason, which for a rookie is not easy.
0: He's been good. No doubt. He's been good. As a matter of fact, we're going to talk some Brewers coming up here bottom of the hour. Chuck Freeman's going to be joining us. So hang in there. Real quick, also Ripsaw says, so basically the Bears defense is as good as the 85 Bears? No. Nowhere close. Nowhere close. Not happening.
1: Do you think the Packers have a good defense? Forget the numbers that you speak in the broadest of broad terms. Do you think they have a good defense? Because I think they're good.
0: There's good. There's very good. There's great. I think they're in the good. I think they're in the good. Then there's, below average, and then there's bad. And I think they're a good defense. I don't think there's anything spectacular about them. The issue I have has been that they are on the field far too much. Now, the game this past week turned out a lot better in terms of time of possession. The Packers actually won that, but they won it by 20 seconds. It was 30 minutes and 10 seconds to 29 minutes, 50 seconds. So they won it by 20 seconds. But for the most part, the Packers' defense has played almost 2.5 quarters more than the offense has. So to answer your question, yes, I think they're good. I just think that they've been on the field too much. There's been too many bites at the apple against them. But when you, and again, going with that statistic, when you get in the red zone on them, it's almost an automatic score. And that's just one thing, regardless of how long they've been on the field. You can't have it happen. You can't be that bad when your back is up against the shadow of your own goal line. You can't do that. So, yes, I think they're good. I don't think they're great. I think they are, and this is the big thing, and I think we're all going to wonder this. What's going to happen this week when we see no Adrian Cooper? Because now it's going to be Tyron Hopper, Isaiah McDuffie. Those guys are going to be the guys that are going to have to fill it in. Christian Welch, they're going to have to be the ones to fill it in. So we'll see. Let's do this. We'll break. We'll come back. Let's talk a little baseball. Chuck Freeman's going to join us from the Locked On Brewers podcast. He is out in San Diego, hanging out by Petco. And we'll talk with him about, what he witnessed last night. And it's just a game. Game got away from him a little bit. They didn't score more than four. They dropped that third game, but I'm good with that. I'm okay. They're okay. This portion of the program brought to you by Buzzard Billy's on Pearl Street in La Crosse, Wisconsin. They've got some new fall specials, but the biggest thing about the Buzzard Billy's, we all know, Wisconsin beer cheese soup. Get the quesadilla, the chicken quesadilla, which is fantastic, and then the poutine. That's a banner day right there. And not to mention all the other things that are really, really good that you can grab along the way. Buzzard Billy's downstairs, and then the Starlight Lounge and all the craft cocktails and martinis upstairs. It's a 1950-style cocktail lounge. Like, the Rat Pack's going to come out and hang out with you. It's a cool place. Both places awesome, and they're under one roof on Pearl Street in La Crosse, Wisconsin. Buzzard Billy's downstairs, Starlight Lounge upstairs, and they'll keep the outdoor seating going as long as the weather permits. More of the Bill Michaels Show. Chuck Freeman coming up.
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0: tonight. Game on, sound up. Brewers fans packed to the gills. Talking about Stenny's, second of National, Walker's Point, also on Watertown Road in Pewaukee and Lake Country and West Dodges Bay Road in Mequon. That is the North Shore location. Going to have the sound up again tonight and hopefully bringing home a Brewers win and then getting you ready for the weekend. And don't forget, they're going to be running shuttles to both Brewers NLCS games. And I'm saying that because I'm confident the Brewers are going to get there. And in addition to that, out to Badgers games, they're going to be heading down to Bucks games, and they're going to be heading up to Lambeau Field for Packers games. So got a lot of good stuff. Let them do the driving, but more so than anything, it's the great food, the smash burgers, the wings, the pizzas, the award-winning Bloody Marys. Service with a smile, baby. That's our friends at Stenny's, and as they say, you should be here. There you go. All right, let's bring him in, our guy Chuck Freeman from the Locked On Brewers podcast. Chuck, late night last night, huh?
1: Oh, yeah. You know, that time difference really gets you because, you know, you're looking at the – you're watching your – I mean, I'm at the ballpark, and it's midnight, and it's like, man, it's 2 o'clock back or where we are back in Milwaukee. So it's like, you know, it's like everything – you're kind of 2 hours – you're always running 2 hours behind, I feel like, when you're on the West Coast. But
0: absolutely.
1: Yeah, I thought they'd get the job done last night, just didn't. And, you know, hopefully get it done tonight so they don't have to force, you know, build those game fives. I get nervous when there's a fifth a deciding game or a seventh in deciding game. No matter where the game is played, and this fortunately would be played in Milwaukee if the Brewers do lose tonight. But, man, you know, you get to those deciding games, anything can happen in those.
0: When they got, what was it, the fifth inning? When they ended up getting the game tied up and they left the bases loaded in the fifth,
1: yeah,
0: that's when I went, ah, that might come back to haunt them because they had some golden opportunities there. The sacrifice fly, obviously, Cooper Pratt scores. They weren't able to advance the runner, you know. But and then obviously the next inning when they were able to put a couple of runners on, and Bogaerts made that fantastic play in the hole to stop a run from scoring. I thought, boy, it doesn't look like it's their night now. Granted, they came back. They were able to get that thing close. But, you know, I'm not overwhelmingly disappointed other than the fact that I just wanted them to win as a Brewers fan. But I thought the fact that they battled back and they

0: balls to the first two hitters. He walked the first guy on four pitches. Second guy, he got a ball against him. And Murph, as you know, he's done from time to time, he'll come out and he's seen enough. And mid-batter, he went out and made a pitching change. And, you know, that's then he brought in Romero, who got out of the jam a little bit. Right. But he pitched okay. He had the most velocity on his pitches that he had at any time this year. He was throwing 99. But even after the game, he said he didn't think he pitched his best. This wasn't on the pitching staff, though, Bill. This was on the fact that they couldn't get enough clutch hitting. Choria went 0 for 5. Bryce Terang, until his base hit in the seventh inning, he was on a 2 for 39 slide in postseason baseball. 2 for 39.
1: Right. Yeah. Oof. Yep. And do you think they're going to show Vaughn and Lara the field tonight? Because those guys are raking a little bit better. Gary Mitchell last night, especially in the at-bat in which he watched three straight pitches that ended up right in the middle of the plate, just watched them go by. The bat never left his shoulder.
0: Yeah, I think Lara's got to get into the lineup tonight. Mitchell's got 6 strikeouts in this postseason so far. So I think you got to get Lara back out there. And you're right about Vaughn. I think you got to get him out. Well, they weren't going to start him against the right-hander. See, I don't care if a guy's a right-hander or left-hander. If he's a good player, I want him in the lineup. And for some reason, they won't play him against righties, even though he's hit righties. But how do you get him in the lineup? Where do you put him? You put him over at first base?
1: Right.
0: And, you know, it depends on who's pitching, too, or the Padres, you know, who's out there on the mound. There's so frequent pitching changes in the postseason, Bill. I mean, both teams just making changes. There's some thought maybe Walker Buehler's pitching tonight. Until it actually happens, we'll see. And, just because in the postseason they list you as a starting pitcher, that doesn't mean anything. You could just go out there and pitch one inning, and they have different plans in the postseason. But
1: right,
0: I agree. I want to see more of Andrew Vaughn somehow getting in this lineup. And I think maybe tonight Garrett Mitchell's got to take a seat.
1: Here's my next question, and you can probably answer this better, but Matsui, I put my clock on Matsui last night. He was 22, 26, 27 at times seconds between pitches. What the hell happened to the pitch clock?
0: Interesting. I did not notice that, really. So yeah. he was the pitch clock there?
1: Yeah, I didn't see it. No, nobody was calling it.
0: Wow.
1: But I was sitting there, and finally I was kind of like, man, this is a long at bat. And they would throw the ball back to Matsui, and from the time the pitcher receives the ball, they should start the pitch clock. And I even tweeted, I'm like, I would love to see the pitch clock come back. I thought they weren't running a pitch clock in the postseason or something for some reason. But I got to one point where it was 27 seconds before he even began a windup.
0: Jeez.
1: Well, and Bowers is just sitting there. And just sitting there and sitting there and sitting there. And I'm like, this completely just is not what we see during the regular season.
0: No, and we saw a lot of that for the entirety of baseball. You know, batters step it out, and they've eliminated that now. But last night, these postseason games, remember the regular season the last couple of years with all the timing rules, play had been reduced as far as the time of clock. You know, these games are going 3.5, 4 hours now again in the postseason. That's because of all the pitching changes and all that. And these games have been stretched out. So you're not getting 2-hour and 37-minute games like you are in the regular season.
1: No, completely agree. What was the mood like last night? Obviously, they lost. They wanted to get the win, but what was the mood like?
0: It's funny. We interviewed Christian Yelich after the game last night, Bill, and Yelich said, he didn't have a lot to say, but he said, I don't think we played a bad game out there. I don't think we played badly, he said. They'd had 11 hits. They out-hit the Padres. But you could have 20 hits in a game. If you don't make those hits count, it doesn't matter. You got to be able to produce with guys in scoring position. You mentioned the bases loaded in the fifth inning. Yeah, that was a big spot right there. And that's Bryce Terang. It's Bryce Terang not being able to get the job done. What I don't like is here's what I didn't like in that inning. The Brewers put two runners on board on first and second, and they bunt Joey Ortiz –

0: to Churio. They're obviously thinking it's a low scoring game. I don't know. Me, middle of the game like that, first and second, and I know Ortiz. I still have some faith in the guy. I'm playing for a big inning right there. Neither team has had a big inning so far, and I'm thinking, man, you get two guys on here. I feel like when you bunt in that situation, you're always kind of letting the pitcher off the hook and giving up an out there. I just don't like it, unless it's late in the game.
1: Right. I get it. I do like it when it's executed and you get the runner over, so which actually happens.
0: Sure. But then Churio, but yeah, then Churio pops out. They get the run from Pratt over at third. He scores incredibly on that. And it's just, you know, I don't like it. I just feel like giving up an out when you get two guys aboard, just it just kind of helping out the other team.
1: Yeah. Yeah. It's a catch 22 because if they don't score and they don't move anybody over and it's two pop outs to the infield, we're screaming, why didn't you go ahead and bunt them over? So
0: exactly.
1: It's damned if you do, damned if you don't.
0: Because remember,
1: Craig Counsell never wanted to bunt. Bunting was like almost unheard of. So we crucified him for that. So I get it.
0: Sure.
1: Coming up today, what are your thoughts today?
0: I think Robert Gasser might make the start. He's going to make an appearance somewhere in this game today. And I think Chad Patrick, another one, will play some role in this game. Murphy did not want to name a starting pitcher after the game last night, did not want to name a starting pitcher before the game, which I thought there was a possibility, Bill, that Gasser was going to get into the game yesterday. He didn't. He was out there in the bullpen, but I think we'll see some Robert Gasser today. I think that's what's going to happen. And again, it could be for a couple of innings, just like Dustin May last night. But I think we'll see some. Again, they'll roll out all the relievers. They did not use McGill last night, even though he's warming in the bullpen. In case they went to the bottom of the ninth inning in that game, he was going to come in. But with each one of these games here, the Brewers, what they're doing, just like in last year, they're starting to stack up innings on that bullpen right now. Mm-hmm. And we're hoping that they're going to advance to the NLCS. You just don't hope that, you know, by the time you get there, you got to win the series first, that they don't have exhausted arms in that bullpen because of these pitchers aren't going very long in the postseason.
1: So let me ask you this. You're starting to rack up some of those innings on the bullpen. However, if they win tonight, it's all moot because then you get Thursday off, Friday off, Saturday off before you got to get back at it on Sunday. So you throw everybody at them, yeah.
0: Yeah, and the Padres did that last night. They came back. They didn't have their closer. I mean, incredible. We're in the press box, and all of a sudden they announce on the PA system, Mason Miller has been placed on the paternity list. And I'm like, is that a joke? Miller is on the – I mean, did somebody grab the microphone and just make that announcement? An hour before game time, one of their best pitchers, their best pitcher, in fact, on the – paternity list. So we'll see if he comes back today. You're on there for a minimum of one day. And the deal with that is they used Michael King, who started Sunday. They brought him back to close out the game, and he pitched great in his two innings. So they exhausted him. The thing about using King is now he's probably not going to start tonight, which he might have been a starter tonight. And we'll see what his chances are. I would think he's probably going to pitch on Friday if it goes to Friday. But the Padres, they knew their backs were against the wall to win that game last night. And they were throwing the kitchen sink at the Milwaukee Brewers.
1: I tell you what, that's a good fan base. I mean, I don't think we'd ever say, hey, San Diego's got a great fan base, because they're not the same as L.A. They don't arrive in the fifth inning and leave in the seventh. But that place was raucous, man. That place was loud yesterday. They had the towels going, everything. That's a good crowd.
0: Yeah, isn't it funny? I mean, the Dodger fans, you're right. You know, you get to a game and it's like, man, did somebody tell these fans that there's a different starting time because nobody's here? But even for a playoff game, but the Padre fans all around town yesterday, Bill, there was a momentum for that game. I mean, everywhere you went, you saw people with San Diego Padre shirts, jerseys, they had their gear on. You didn't see that up the road in Los Angeles when the Dodgers beat the Brewers on last year to go to the NLCS, and the day after Shohei hit those three home runs, you wouldn't have been able to tell what happened in town. But here, everywhere you go, people are talking about the Padres. Everywhere. I mean, from the desk clerk downstairs to you know, people who are the guy who is driving your Uber, everybody's got Padre stuff on, much like in Wisconsin, we do the same thing, but none of that in L.A.
1: Yeah, you don't get that same vibe there, you know, for sure. All right, Chuck, anything else before we cut you loose? Any interesting stories, anything going on? You get back and forth to the ballpark and everything okay?
0: Yeah. I'm staying right near the ballpark. Like I said, I hope they can close this out tonight. They got that champagne on ice that they're hoping to roll out tonight and win this series and finish off the Padres.
1: Right.
0: I'm hoping they can get it done, and we'll see what kind of rotation the Brewers use tonight of pitchers, but it would help to get some, you know, all three of these games have been low scoring games so far.
1: Who's the starter? Do we know who the starter is going to be tonight?
0: No, we don't know. And I think it's probably going to be Robert Gasser. I would guess Robert Gasser, maybe even Chad Patrick, but you know, they keep you guessing and it's great. You know, Murph doesn't have to tell us because why should he give the opposing team any information at this point, right?
1: Right. Why give you time to get a scouting report together?
0: You bet.
1: I agree with you, man.
0: You bet.
1: Good stuff. All right, bud. If they get a win, maybe we'll catch you on a flight home tomorrow, okay?
0: Yeah. Hey, anytime, Bill.
1: All right, bud. Talk to you soon. There you go. Chuck Freeman, Locked On Brewers podcast, and big-time stuff last night. He was up late doing the podcast last night, which was fantastic. And I'm glad he was able to join us here this morning. Good stuff. 877-867-1670. Hit us up. We would love to hear from you. Our friends at Sobelman's, they had a really good networking event this past Monday. A lot of people in the house. And as the, you know, the winter months start to make the turn, people are looking to do stuff. Summer months, it's hard to do networking stuff. But winter months, cooler months, kids back to school months, that's when everybody starts to go out. So Monday night, the first Monday of every month, they have it down there at the one on St. Paul Avenue in Milwaukee. They had another really good one this past Monday. Good stuff. Think about it. If you're thinking about networking, if you're thinking about getting out, meeting people, movers and shakers and that kind of stuff, that's Sobelman's Pub and Grill. Otherwise, if you're going to be heading down there, say, before or after a Brewers game, down there for a Bucks game, whatever, Marquette, right there on St. Paul Avenue in Milwaukee. You can go in and get those big brioche burgers, and even on a Sunday morning, go in and get the breakfast and the Bloody Marys, whatever it happens to be. And they also have the second location on William Street. That is in Waukesha. Check out our friends at Sobelman's.
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Phil Michaels show. You've seen the pictures, which got a big reaction last week. The weight loss and all that kind of stuff. And I can't do it without Game Day Men's Health. They've been absolutely fantastic. And we appreciate it so much. I do. I know that. I don't know if Kristen does, but I do. The fact that, you know, the testosterone replacement has been good. But many asked about all the different weight loss stuff that's out there. Look, I don't do a lot of that stuff. I just work out. But what I did start taking after we got out of the Super Bowl, and I started looking a little bit more when Kate did the quick interview with Pat McAfee, he was talking about peptides. I'm like, well, tell me about the peptide stuff. I don't know about it. And I got into that with Game Day, and they do everything that can help you, whether it's muscle growth or, you know, more energy, B12 stuff. I mean, there's all kinds of different things they can help you with. And I said, look, I'd like to go back to lifting a little bit and growing some muscle, burning fat along the way. I don't want to put too many chemicals in me. So they said, well, look, the testosterone's a must because you got the testosterone of an 82-year-old man. But the other stuff, you know, you just get back to working out and feeling good. And it's been great. And down 32 pounds and hanging there. I'm going to try to lose probably in the next month or two. I'd like to lose about another 10. But we got a cruise coming up next year. I'm going to be 60. Kristen's going to be 50. We got a friend that's going to be 40. So we got a big group of people that are going to go on this birthday cruise. And we're going to Italy and the Mediterranean. And so I would love to be sitting at about 245 pounds and lifting and looking really, really good, which is about another 18 pounds to go. That'd be perfect. So by then, I'd like to be down, and Game Day Men's Health is going to help me get there. It's been great. The experience has been awesome. I go see Jennifer out in Delafield and in Brookfield, so that's been good. However, they have them all over the state of Wisconsin. I know we have a great affiliate out in La Crosse. La Crosse has a great Game Day Men's Health out there. If you want to find a location near you, go to GameDayMen'sHealth.com. 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That fast, bam, 2 hours down now. 2 hours yet to go. Coming up next after the top of the hour, Mark Schofield, SB Nation, is going to be joining us. We'll talk with Mark about the rest, not only the Packers, but the rest of the NFL. And how big is this game for the Green Bay Packers coming up this weekend? I want to get into that as well. Get into that as well. Because there's a lot more riding on this game than just a win or just a loss. There's a lot of stuff riding on this game. There's pride, there's not getting punked, all that kind of stuff. So coming up, top of the hour here in just a couple of minutes, stay tuned. We're going to hear from Mark Schofield, SB Nation. We'll get his thoughts on all of this, and then we'll look around the rest of the National Football League and some of the hotter stories that are out there. Stay tuned. We're only halfway through the program, but it's flying by today. It's a good day today. Stay tuned. We got a whole lot more of the Bill Michaels Show coming up right after this.

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3: Well, the Brewers will once again try to close out their NLDS series against the Padres tonight in San Diego. Milwaukee battled last night, but could never find the one big hit they needed, including Christian Yelich bouncing into a game-ending double play with the tying run on second. It was the team's 12th straight loss on the road in the postseason, a major league record. They haven't won away from Milwaukee since Game 3 of the 2018 NLCS in Los Angeles. Manager Pat Murphy was asked afterwards whether the losses wear on him.
4: I really enjoy them. I enjoy the road losses. They feel good.
5: When it doesn't wear on me.
4: That's a great point to bring up. Now, it's tough to win on the road in a playoff situation, obviously. We've done a pretty good job at home, I'd say. But, you know, you're right. It's never fun.
3: Again, the crew will go for the series win tonight. If they're unable to close it out, the series will come back to Milwaukee on Friday for a series-deciding Game 5. First pitch tonight out west set for 9 p.m. Bucks, meanwhile, going to play their second preseason game of the season tonight down in Oklahoma City against the Thunder.
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3: Well, the Packers return to practice today to start the on-field prep for a visit from the Bears this weekend. Green Bay, a home underdog against Chicago for the first time in 20 years. That's despite the Bears going with backup quarterback Tyson Bagent. Kick on Sundays at noon. And Wisconsin getting the week off from games. They'll return next week at UCLA as they look for a fifth straight win. With this Wisconsin Sports Zone Network update, I'm Zach Heilprin.

0: Welcome in. Bill Michaels Show, Wednesday edition. Hopefully your day is going swimmingly. The NFL this week, we're now past the quarter point, right? You kind of like are who you are. Unless there's a lot of, significant change in, say, injuries or such. You know, the Bills are good. We believe that. We believe Baltimore is good. I don't think we got a lot of belief right now in Cleveland. But, you know, hey, they're 3-1. They've kind of surprised some people. Jacksonville is certainly a good team. Kansas City has rebounded nicely. I don't have a ton of belief in Las Vegas. But, you know, hey, they're sitting there at 3-1. The Giants are good. I don't have a ton of belief in them. I think the Cowboys can still win the division if they can get a better defense. Philadelphia, they're in turmoil. They just lost one of their best offensive, longest tenured offensive linemen. I don't know if the Vikings are truly a 4-0 team, but I know the Bears are going to be good when they get Caleb Williams back. I mean, there's a lot of different things right now, and certainly San Francisco's having a hell of a year, and the defending champions are 3-1, and the Rams are still waiting for their key defensive partners to come back, and Myles Garrett and Aaron Donald. So, and obviously they've had injuries with Puka Nacua, too. So there's a lot of storylines in the National Football League right now, none bigger than this weekend in our own backyard, and that is the Bears coming to town and the fact that Ben Johnson has been able to punk Matt LaFleur two out of the last three times, and the time at Lambeau Field in which the Packers won took a last-second interception to basically seal the deal for the game. So that being said, we bring in our guy, Mark Schofield, SB Nation, joining us on the hotline for this weekly visit. Mark, how you doing, bud?
1: I'm doing well, Bill. How are you today?
0: We're good. I was kind of going through some of the, you know, the hot topics, so to speak. But I want to start here in our own backyard. This is a big game, not necessarily in the wins and loss column for either team. I mean, for the Packers, you want to keep pace. But Ben Johnson came in with a lot of bravado, basically took a shot at Matt LaFleur, said he enjoyed beating him twice a year. He did it again last year. He knocked him out of the playoffs. They had a come-from-behind win, the Bears did, and a come-from-behind loss to the Packers. So how big of a game in your eyes is this in the Ben Johnson, Matt LaFleur, we'll say, short-term battle?
1: I mean, I think when you frame it that way, this is a huge game because, you know, yes, there is the fact that you were talking about two teams that, you know, with Chicago, you know, where they are from a record standpoint, you know, trying to keep pace with Minnesota. And then, like you said, with Green Bay, they're trying to keep pace with Chicago. And then Minnesota at the top of the division right now. And like you, I'm not really buying the Vikings just yet. I want to see their offense improve. I want to see what their defense looks like against better offenses like Buffalo and San Francisco, two teams they'll face later in the season. But this Chicago-Green Bay game is important in the standings. But I also think, yes, you can't overstate what this means from that sort of mental, momentum, rivalry-type perspective. These are, you know, two-story franchises, two teams that historically do not like each other, and that certainly seems to have been rekindled with Johnson and some of what he said and the joy he took in beating LaFleur. And from Matt LaFleur's perspective, look, we put out a poll on SBNation.com this week about the, you know, coaches on the hot seat, and while everybody overwhelmingly voted, it's like 48%, that Todd Bowles is first to get fired, Matt LaFleur, you know, was high on that list as well. You know, maybe that was just Packers fans that are frustrated with Matt LaFleur, but I do feel like, and we've talked about this over the years, you know, there is a growing amount of pressure on Matt LaFleur to win big games, win a game like this. And so I think when you fold that in, this is a huge game. I know it's just October. You know, we just got out of September. We just passed the first 4 weeks of the season, that quarter season mark where, okay, now we have a better idea of where teams are, what they do well, what they don't do well. But as far as early season October games go, this is a massive game.
0: What did you think of the, and they're not completely done yet because Kevin Zeitler didn't play, but what did you think of the Packers offensive line? To me, Mark, I'll be honest, I watched that game and I went, oh, this is two against Tampa Bay. I said, this is two really bad teams, and a team had to win, and the Packers won the game. But there was really not a lot that was overwhelmingly impressive, other than the fact that the Packers' offensive line only allowed a couple of hits. I counted four, officially it was two, a couple of hits and hurries on Jordan Love, as opposed to 23 pressures from 2 weeks ago. You know what I mean? That's the only thing that I saw that was a little bit better.
1: Yeah, and I think that's a huge point, because you look at, you know, whatever charting service you use, whether you do it yourself, you know, I saw there was only one quarterback pressured on fewer percentage of his dropbacks last week than Jordan Love, and that was Tyler Huntley, who came in for Lamar Jackson, and, you know, they only threw it a couple of times when he was in the game. I thought that offensive line performed well. It could still take another step. Like you said, it was either coming in and they work him into the fold. You know, the one thing that sort of still gives me pause about this offense and about Jordan Love in particular is that interception. Like, you watched that live. I went back, made sure my eyes weren't lying to me this morning to get ready for this show. It's a four verticals concept. You got single high coverage. You want to throw to one of the inside seam routes. That's what he did. But from a relatively clean pocket, he made that throw off his back foot like he was feeling pressure still. You know, and that's one of those things we've talked about over the years, Bill, that body blow idea of, you know, maybe you don't get sacks, but the more you pressure a quarterback, the more you put them under duress, it will lead to moments like that. And on that interception, he's throwing it from a relatively clean pocket, fading away off of his back foot where he didn't really need to do that, and the pass hangs ever so slightly in the air and gets intercepted. That's the stuff that hopefully a game from now, like this weekend, two games from now, you see less and less of that as this offensive line that gets reconstructed in front of him continues to keep him clean. That muscle memory of being hit, I got to fade away, I got to throw off my back foot, I got to get the ball out quickly, that starts to go away. Then you can see this offense really take off. Then you can see that efficiency really take a step forward from Jordan Love. So you're right, the offensive line played better. Maybe there's even better days ahead for that unit. And if those good days stack up, then better days stack up for Jordan Love.
0: What I find so intriguing, now granted, the Bears beat the Jets, don't get me wrong, but the Bears are so, in my opinion, fundamentally sound. They have become a really good, now granted, they're not great, and we're not sitting here talking about a team that is the 85 Bears, but getting the win over the Eagles on Monday night, 27-7, coming back and beating the Jets, and they're doing it with two different quarterbacks, both of which are backups. They just execute really well. How much better have the Bears gotten under Ben Johnson in just a simple year and four games?
1: It's night and day. I mean, this was, you know, my dear friend and coworker Ricky O'Donnell is a lifelong Bears fan. You know, and trying to keep him tethered to the earth, so to speak, is getting tougher and tougher each week because he sees it. We all sort of see it, you know, from mistakes, operational mistakes, struggles at the quarterback position. That's the stuff that has sort of been the hallmark of the Bears in recent years. I mean, yes, they made the playoffs under Nagy with Trubisky, but it was a limited, you know, team that was not without flaws. Now, you know, you're almost at a plug-and-play situation in this offense with the quarterback position around, you know, the quarterback, given what Ben Johnson can do schematically. The operational portion of the offense is so much better. You know, Case Keenum comes in, starts a game against the Eagles, a team that we had playoff aspirations for. The offense doesn't miss a beat. Tyson Bagent comes in. Offense seems to still, you know, operate at a pretty good clip, even though the Jets finally get an interception after more than a calendar year or something like that. It's night and day what this team has become under Ben Johnson. And this is a good football team. Like you said, it's not a great football team. It's not a perfect football team. You know, that defense can still give up big plays. That defense could give up points this weekend. But it's night and day with what the Bears are right now and what the Bears were, say, two, three, 4 years ago.
0: Want to get into some of the other, you know, we had talked about not believing fully in the Minnesota Vikings. You got the Cleveland Browns sitting at 3-1. You know, some of these teams that have really good records, but I don't know necessarily that I believe in them just yet. So let's start over in the AFC. You got the Buffalo Bills, who were shocked by New England. New England gets the win, and for whatever reason, they always play well at Highmark. So I give New England credit for coming back in that one. But how much do you really believe in what Cleveland and Deshaun Watson is doing right now?
1: You know, I'm not really believing in Cleveland just yet. You know, a lot of what Deshaun Watson is asked to do from a conceptual, you know, schematic standpoint, not a lot. I mean, throws near the line of scrimmage, you know, not tasking him with doing a lot of stuff in the sort of downfield passing game. You know, when you look at who they've played so far, I mean, as we always say week in and week out, you don't apologize for wins and things like that, but that's, you know, that's a Pittsburgh team that I think also has some questions that they need to answer. you know, I don't think that's the most impressive win. Tampa Bay certainly has struggled. I do think the win over Carolina is impressive. You know, I give them credit for that. Mm-hmm. But the best team they've played on their schedule is Jacksonville, and they were throttled in that game. You know, and that was week one. Maybe they've improved since then. But it's not a record. It's not an offense that truly has me buying in just yet. But I think when you start looking ahead at what Cleveland's going to face, you know, over the next couple of weeks or so, you're talking about a team that, okay, yeah, you've got some nice wins so far, but what's it going to look like against Baltimore? You know, what's it going to look like against a team like Cincinnati? What's it going to look like if they get Baltimore twice, they get Cincinnati twice? And so tougher days are ahead. I want to see what that Browns team looks like in those kinds of games. And if they're playing with those teams, if they're one-score games, then maybe I'll buy in, but I'm not buying yet.
0: You mentioned Cincinnati. They lose both T. Higgins and Ja'Marr Chase. Ja'Marr Chase in concussion protocol. T. Higgins with an adductor muscle injury. Their offensive line has been better, but Joe Burrow's still been under pressure. And their defense, which was supposed to be fantastic, still giving up some points. Give me your thoughts there at a 2-2 Cincinnati team that doesn't seem like they're 2-2. They seem that they're still worse than that.
1: My main thought about Cincinnati right now is that Zach Taylor should be sending fruit baskets, flowers, gift certificates, Omaha Steaks, whatever you can think of, to Jim Harbaugh. Because if the Chargers weren't 0-4, I think we would all be focused right now on what's happening in Cincinnati. Because like you said, look, this is a defense that was supposed to have taken a big step forward, hasn't quite done that. Offensive line has protected Joe Burrow somewhat, you know, but he's still playing under pressure. He's not playing perfectly. And let's look at, we talk about schedules a lot, who you've played and why that matters and your resume as a team. You beat Tampa Bay and Houston to open the season. Those two teams haven't won a game yet. Then you play Pittsburgh, you lose. You play Jacksonville, you lose. Now you've got injuries to your two big wideouts. I have a lot of questions about Cincinnati. I have a lot of questions about Zach Taylor. It just seems like, you know, they're very similar to the Chargers, right? At least to their credit, they got to a Super Bowl a few years ago. But this is a team that we always come back to and say, look, Joe Burrow, the defense is going to be better. They're going to be right in the mix. And here we are. It seems like they're Chargers light in the sense that we buy into the Bengals every year, and it doesn't quite get there. And if it weren't for the actual Chargers, we'd probably be talking a lot more and having a lot more to say about Zach Taylor and the Bengals.
0: Well, that's the big surprise. What's bigger, the fact that Kansas City's 4-0 and Patrick Mahomes looks like you've never missed a beat since the ACL's been torn, or the Chargers getting Mike McDaniel, which was supposed to really just jumpstart this offense and Justin Herbert, and instead it's been the exact opposite, and Herbert's looked terrible and the offenses look terrible.
1: Yeah, I mean, I do think the bigger surprise is probably the Chargers, just because, you know, you bring in Mike McDaniel, you see what the offense is looking like in the preseason, and you start thinking, oh, man, you know, Mike McDaniel is finally going to have a quarterback with the talent, the arm talent of Justin Herbert and his offense that looks so well into his hands. It's going to take a huge step forward, and Herbert's going to have a coordinator that's going to unleash the best of him. And that certainly hasn't happened. Injuries are mounting up. Troubles on the defensive side of the ball. I mean, they keep making the worst kinds of history. I mean, losing games, you know, to two teams that were 3-14 the year prior, both of those at home to open the season. Losing games when you win the turnover battle by four and generate five turnovers like they did against Buffalo. I mean, these are very small lists with like the Chargers and on one of them, the other team is the 1926 Racine Tornadoes. I mean, this is the type of company the Chargers are keeping right now. With Kansas City, there was a thought that, look, Mahomes is back for week one. You get Kenneth Walker. You know, in a best-case scenario, Mahomes is healthy and that run game is so much better. And guess what? That's what we've gotten. We've gotten that best-case scenario. But it seemed at least plausible at the time. You could have sat me down in August and said, Kansas City is going to be 4-0 and the Chargers are going to be 0-4. And I would have said, there's no way the Chargers are going to be 4-0. They'll at least win a game. They haven't won a game yet.
0: Right. I want to go to the NFC real quick. Over in the East, the Giants are 3-1. Philadelphia, Dallas, both at 2-2. I have more belief in Dallas because they can move the football, albeit their defense, for as much as they've invested in it, certainly hasn't come together. Philadelphia, you've got Lane Johnson, who just retired abruptly yesterday, one of their longest tenured offensive linemen, and they're somewhat scrambling, and the offense looks inept, for lack of a better term. There's a lot of people screaming now about Jalen Hurts and how he's the problem, and it's the play callers, and you got Nick Sirianni yelling at fans again. So what are your thoughts in the East as far as the power goes?
1: I'm sort of with you, Bill, in that I would say, sitting here right now, start of October, you know, I would give the edge to, you know, Dallas in this division just because of that offense, you know, just because of, you know, the way they can put up points. I don't think they're done adding on the defensive side of the ball. It doesn't seem like Jerry Jones is content. You know, they traded for, Joey Porter Jr. already, but it wouldn't surprise me if they tried one more swing via the trade market before the deadline. They still need help at the second level. You know, if they can add a linebacker from somewhere, you know, maybe that could help them. And I know people will rightly point out, hey, the Giants won the game between those two teams back in week one. Yes, you know, there's some truth to that, and it sort of speaks to the fact that Dallas couldn't stop anybody, and still they struggle to stop teams on the defensive side of the ball. You know, but since losing Jackson Dart, you've beaten the Titans and you've beaten the Cardinals. Like, not exactly two wins that inspire a lot of confidence, which is why I'm with you. I'm not really buying the Giants yet. I think at least with that offense, Dallas can be a factor. Philadelphia, here we are. I feel like every year, every time we talk about the Eagles, they're either the best team in football and everything's going great, or they're one bad drive or one bad game away from, you know, ownership just cleaning house and firing Sirianni and firing everybody. And Jalen Hurts is under a ton of pressure right now, and Devonta Smith is hurt, and Lane Johnson has stepped away from the game. It feels like we're back on that pendulum side of, we are one bad drive from this all getting torn to the studs and rebuilt.
0: Real quick, I know we're running a little bit short on time. The NFC South, I think, is going to figure itself out. I really love what Penix is doing with Atlanta. I think by the time it's said and done, it's going to come down between those two, Atlanta and Carolina. As much as I'd like to see the reclamation project that is New Orleans, I just don't think this is going to be their year. But what Atlanta's doing with the two Robinsons in the backfield is phenomenal.
1: Yeah, I mean, I think that will come down to Atlanta and Carolina. Like you, I was excited to see potentially the Saints turn things around, but that defense has been porous. You know, they looked lost at times on Monday night against Atlanta and that double Robinson Russian attack. This was a bad passing game in Atlanta, but it's sort of come alive with Penix returning to the lineup, and that run game has been phenomenal these past 2 weeks. And I think you have to give Bryce Young a lot of credit. I mean, you think back to a couple seasons ago, he's benched at the start of the year. It seemed like he was going to end up a bust, but he certainly dispelled some of the narratives around him. Him and McMillan were dynamic on Sunday night against that Detroit defense, which had its own share of struggles. But I think you have to be really impressed with what Carolina has done, and you have to be impressed these past 2 weeks with what Atlanta has done.
0: Before I let you go, one more, and that is the fact that you've got the West, and the West is interesting because San Francisco, no matter how many blows they take when it comes to injuries, they just keep on winning. Seattle, the defending champion, 3-1. But the Rams, no Puka Nacua. They've been waiting for their bookends to come back, and Myles Garrett and Aaron Donald. How good do you think the Rams are going to be? Because everybody was predicting the Rams were going to run away with things by the time it was all said and done, and they're already two games behind San Francisco.
1: Yeah, I mean, they're two games behind San Francisco. You know, you do start to wonder, will this start to catch up with the Niners, right? These injuries, the mountain injuries, offensive side of the ball, defensive side of the ball. They're even running low on injury reserve spots. You know, so that's a difficult situation that they're navigating pretty well so far, but does that come home at some point? Seattle's a tricky one to figure out. Offensively, they've got some ups and downs. That defense, I think, is still very good, but they haven't been the flawless unit they were a year ago. And I think even though the records are what they are, 4-0, 3-1, 2-2, the door has been left open a little bit, at least from how these teams are playing and what they're dealing with from an injury standpoint with San Francisco, for the Rams to get back into this. You know, they'll get Donald back, you know, healthy. They'll get Garrett back. Getting those guys up to 100% or close to it will be huge for them. Getting Puka back close to 100% will be huge. I think the door is still open here for the Rams to make a run. I don't think it's a question where it's gotten, you know, too late early here. The questions in San Francisco, the ups and downs in Seattle have at least left the door open for this team we thought was going to be the team of the century to make a run here over the next couple of weeks.
0: Mark, great stuff as always. I know we went long, but we had a lot to cover. Appreciate you, and then we'll talk again real soon. And then whatever you got coming up at SB Nation, we'll make sure we send everybody over there, okay?
1: Sounds great, Bill. Thanks so much for having me. Enjoy the games next week.
0: Thanks, bud. There you go. That is Mark Schofield, SB Nation, lead NFL writer over there. And like he said, they've got a lot of different stuff that's out. Go to SBNation.com. That's SBNation.com. We went long, but it was really, really good stuff. Stay tuned. More of the Bill Michaels Show.
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0: 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There you go. Good, good stuff. Good stuff from Mark Schofield, too. Man, appreciate a lot of the insight and getting his thoughts on a lot of the things that kind of we see, but you get the helicopter view from somebody on the outside looking in, and, yeah, sees a lot of the same things we do, which is really cool. Karen says, I wrote you a while ago about my friend's husband who passed away in the Edmund Fitzgerald, and my husband's great uncle owning the farmland where Lambeau Field is today. I need to tell you about my parrot. Abby is a 22-year-old African gray parrot, loves football. talks about it all the time, enjoys watching the game. She will also often say, wow, after a touchdown, probably pick that up from Larry McCarron. She can say Lambeau Field, Green Bay Packers, in other football terms, but her favorite is I love football. Last night, she was carrying on saying I love football. When I told her, you do realize we're playing the Bears this weekend, she got real quiet and said, uh-oh. That's from Karen, who says, we are doomed. I listen to the show every day. All the best.
8: You hear that Ed policy? That's how bad it's gotten.
0: Right? When parrots start saying, oh, uh-oh. Yeah. Hopefully the parrot doesn't listen to the show. Otherwise, the parrot's going to learn all kinds of crazy terms. How we looking?
8: Craptastic. What is
0: Craptastic. There you go.
8: Where'd they get that?
0: Craptastic. The parrot, the African gray parrot. That is a pretty... Karen, I do remember that email, Karen. Her friend's husband passed away in the Edmund Fitzgerald, and her husband's great uncle owned the farmland where Lambeau Field stands today. That is really cool. Really cool. Parrot is a football fan. I have to say, in all my years, I've been doing this since 1992, I have never gotten an email about a parrot who likes football. I'll go with it. I like it. I like it a lot. Good stuff. Our buddy Steve, happy hump day, Bill. Tough loss for the Crew last night. They played some shoddy defense again and couldn't come up with a big hit. They were close and had their chances, but give the Padres credit. They beat the Brewers at their own game with some great defense. Marilyn Bogaerts specifically. Timely hitting and aggressive base running. I think they're still good for the series, and they will close it out tonight. They will tighten up the D. Bats come alive. The NLCS will start in Milwaukee on Sunday night. That is our buddy Steve in Ridgefield. Steve, I have that same feeling, to be honest with you. Same feeling. Good stuff. Mark says, hey, Bill, jog my memory. Didn't the same type of article come out sometime just before Mike McCarthy got fired? The article was about what was going on inside 1265 when Green Bay was foundering during the season. I wish I could remember who wrote it, or maybe it was after his termination. Is history repeating itself? That is from Mark. Mark, the same person that wrote this article about Matt LaFleur wrote the article about Mike McCarthy. Mike McCarthy article came out, I believe it was after, right after the firing and after the breakup. That was when, remember, it was, you know, there wasn't a lot of respect going on between the quarterback and the head coach. The head coach was bailing out of meetings, getting massages or something like that, and leaving it up to assistants. And there was guys that didn't respect it. And then there was guys that argued it but didn't put their name to arguing it, so to speak. And it was looked at by some fans as, wow, that's BS. That's BS. But then it turned out to be true because there were guys inside the locker room that no longer were Green Bay Packers went, yeah, that was pretty right. He had somebody inside his locker room that was telling him what was going on because that was pretty right. Now, like every detail wasn't perfect, but he went, yeah, that was kind of it. So, yeah, it was the same guy who wrote it. Is history repeating itself? Great question. I don't know. As far as for that type of consternation, no. I don't think so, because Matt LaFleur, I mean, what Mike McCarthy was accused of doing was basically like, look, I've been here for a while. I'm a highly successful NFL coach, you know, that type of thing. And then during offensive meetings or whatever, rumor was he was up in the offices getting massages and stuff. And so Matt LaFleur's not doing that. But
8: there are some parallels. Clemens joined me on Thursday. And he texted me. I was so excited. He texted me, Granite, if you mind, which, by the way, Michael asked us, I would like to talk about this today. Would that be okay? And I'll be like, Mike, you can come on the air and play the saxophone.
0: Whatever he wants.
8: You do whatever you want, man. But he said, I'm noticing some parallels between this year and 2018. Do you mind if I share? I'm like, Mike, that would be like crack cocaine for our audience. And then the Tyler Dunn story came out after that. So Mike was already, you know, he had his sniffer to the ground on some of these 2018 kind of parallels.
0: Yeah.
8: And then wouldn't you know it, Tyler Dunn appears out of nowhere with another long story about the coach, just like he did, you know, he was a Bleacher Report at the time in 2018 with McCarthy, but it's the same.
0: Yep. It's similar in the sense of things seem out of sorts behind the scenes. That's the similarity, is that there's a lot of this going on. And it doesn't seem like there's a real hand. And again, I'm not, because somebody said, well, you just don't like Matt LaFleur. That's not true. I've praised Matt LaFleur for the turnaround the year that Aaron Rodgers left. The first year for Jordan Love under center, I have praised him and said that was probably his best coaching job. I've given him all kinds of credit for that. There's been some things that he has done extremely well. I just think in this recent, the last year and a half, 2 years, there have been times that things have slipped away. The NFC Championship game against Tom Brady coming out of COVID, that was a total miscalculation. The game against the San Francisco 49ers in the snow at Lambeau Field, total miscalculation. Getting beat by the Lions when the Lions had just found out they had nothing to play for. But they were so riled up to kick your ass, and they came in and out-physicaled you. Total miscalculation. There are things that, when it has mattered, they've missed on. But they also won games to get to those circumstances. So it's not all bad. But I think as of late, the pressure is mounting. And I think it's when pressure mounts, one of two things happen. Either you stand tall and you face it and you knock it down. Or you begin to see cracks in your foundation. And I think we're starting to see some cracks. Now, whether or not they fully explode or not, we'll have to wait and see. That's the season's going to play out. But I think you're looking to see what things are, what's going to happen. And again, it starts Sunday. Sunday will be a magnanimous telltale sign. If it's a hard-fought game, I'm going to love it, regardless of the outcome. But if it's a game of ineptitude and you're getting punked and you're being out-schemed, man, and you get beat in ugly fashion, I can't imagine what Sunday after the game is going to be like. Just my opinion. 877-867-1670, hit us up. Don't forget, after the game, we are going to be live. The Green and Gold Postgame Show emanating live. First of all, right after the game, we go on the air. Myself, Kate will be here. Mike Clement's going to be here. We'll have interviews from inside the locker room, everything. We got all that for you. But we're going to be live in Titletown, home field, pub, and social, the official home of the Green and Gold Postgame Show. It's after every Packers home game. That's where we're going to be. Stop on over and say hello. Come on over and share your thoughts and opinions. We're going to be live over there at Home Field Pub and Social in Titletown immediately following the Packers and the Bears. 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

0: Hopefully you're enjoying your day. We appreciate you hanging out with us, as always. 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Farmers Fair is done. Wisconsin State Fair Park is closed. The Bud Pavilion closed until next year. Third Ward Beer Garden's open. That's for sure. Catalano Square, the Third Ward Beer Garden, is going to be open as long as the weather permits. So they still have that. But they wanted to say thanks for an incredible year, another great year of Wednesday Night Live and music and fun and State Fair and everything that goes along with it at the Budweiser Pavilion at the Wisconsin State Fair Park. So they wanted to say thank you for another incredible 2026, and they look forward to seeing you in 2027. Good, good stuff. 877-867-1670. Hit us up, 877-867-1670. If you want to give us a shout, please feel free. Go ahead and do so. Got a couple of things. Out of the 920, a Parrot football fan, man, I thought I was texting that I was all lit up. It was bad. That's a different whole. That's a different level right there. Yeah, I'm telling you, man. Right? You got Parrots listening now. I don't wonder what our ratings would be if we get like the Milwaukee County Zoo to turn us on and all the animal houses. We'd be huge.
1: I think Gerard would do very well with the reptiles. It'd be a hit.
0: Oh, that'd be great. Let's see here. Out of the 715, Dave in Chippewa says, took our family to the Tampa Bay game this past weekend, sat on the 40-yard line, 30 rows up behind the Packers bench. I'm going to tell you firsthand, there is no discipline, enthusiasm, or communication on the sidelines. I specifically was watching LaFleur and his relationship with players. Nobody talks. He walks back and forth with his headset on, and at one time when the Packers punted, Jordan Love came off the field disgusted, and Matt LaFleur went up to him. Love just ignored him and went and sat on the bench. It was terrible. It was a bad interaction. This team's not going to make the playoffs. That's when they're going to fire LaFleur and look for a new coach. Great show. Go Brewers. That is Dave in Chippewa Falls. Dave in Chippewa Falls. Having firsthand knowledge of watching. You know what? I was sitting here. You know how we talk about the top three things going into each game on Friday? One of the things I'm watching specifically, well, three, I'm one of the three I'm going to watch is Matt. I'm going to watch specifically, and I want people to do this, watch the trail of the play. Watch the trail of the play. Watch if the ball goes off to the left, watch the guys on the right. Watch the guys trailing the play. If they're completely out of the play, that's one thing. But watch the hustle. Watch the enthusiasm, the tenacity with which they get after it. Because you can always tell if a team's really trying or if they're just out there going through the motions. So check that out. Watch the backside of the play. And then, obviously, I'm going to watch specifically the offensive line. But watch trailing the play. I encourage you to do so. Going to do it a lot. I might tweet about it a lot this weekend. So follow me on Twitter because I usually tweet quite a bit during the game. But that's one of the things I'm going to watch specifically. Also out of the 715, hey, did you see when the Padres fans were flipping off Jackson Chourio? I did. Oh, man, that picture's made the rounds. Big time. And Chourio just smiled. Like, oh, look at that. You can add 1 + 1 = 2. There you go.
1: Good, clean fun.
0: Yeah. All right. I get it. Chris in Bellevue says, hey, didn't Patrick Mahomes have the surgery right away, whereas Parsons waited a few weeks before his surgery? They both happened relatively close to one another. That is Chris from Bellevue. Yes, you are correct. Yes, you are going to get, you are correct. And again, Patrick Mahomes, from what I understand, had just a, and I hate to say a simple, but had just an ACL tear. There was additional damage to the knee, as they put it, from Micah Parsons. Out of the 8.15, the Bears are going to crush us this weekend. We're lackadaisical, undisciplined, and poorly coached. We are cooked. I live in Rockford amongst Bear fans. This week is going to suck. That is out of the 8.15. Don't forget, we're going to get punked this weekend by the Bears in those new stupid, god-awful rivalry uniforms. Oh, that's right. They have the rivalry uniforms this weekend, too. Dan says that the Bears clearly are going to beat them on both sides of the ball.

0: It's going to be time to let Matt go. Somebody needs to send a message, and this will not be tolerated. To me, I don't see what other options there are. Big Rig Eric says they're going to get punked. Greg says Ben Johnson not afraid to tell everybody how much he hates Matt LaFleur and the Packers. While Matt LaFleur acts scared to say anything about the Bears, I would be scared, too, of the Bears hanging 59 on us and blowing us out on Sunday. Out of the 920, unfortunately, I think the Packers are going to be get creamed this Sunday. As much as I hate the Bears, I think Ben Johnson has LeSkewer's number. Grain Man Mike says, Bill, the Brewers got out-brewered last night. Bunting, stolen bases, stellar defense. That's the way you win. It was out of the bag. I look for a bounce back tonight. Have they officially listed a starter yet? No, they haven't. And they don't have to for a little while. I would expect at some point I'm going to get an email that's coming from the Brewers to say, here's your notes for tonight and here's the starter. So it should happen relatively soon, but it hasn't happened yet. No, we don't have an official starter as of yet. Just an FYI. 877-867-1670. You want to find us, do it. Out of the 715, I think they should have Love call the plays. He did a great job last preseason game, and we came back from behind. That's from Dan in Clintonville. Dan, appreciate it. Connor from Oshkosh, I encourage you to look up The Juice on Instagram. He does a great impersonation of Wisconsin Sports Talk radio personality, specifically you. Go Brewers. I think I've seen one or two.
1: Bruce is good. He was on my show at Oktoberfest at Flipside.
0: Yeah, I think one or two I've seen.
1: He impersonates more of you guys than he does of Bill, the crazy things you call in and say. You
0: know? Somebody sent me something that he did impersonating me. They always say impersonation is the purest form of flattery. So I'll take it. I don't mind it. I sit here and professionally criticize people. If they would do it to me, I get it. I don't mind that, as long as it's right. I don't care. This one is, out of the 715, what about Jim Leonard? I want to know why. We did this yesterday. We went through this yesterday. Tell me why. Why Jim Leonard? I'm not downplaying Jim Leonard. I'm just saying, what are you basing that on? That's all. That's all I'm asking, is what are you basing it on? Are you basing it on teams? Are you basing it on, what are you basing it on? That's what I want to know. So just give me your thoughts as to why you say it's Jim Leonard. That's all. Because when you look at Buffalo, let's see here. Buffalo, defensively speaking, Buffalo right now is ranked 27th total defense in all of football. It's led by Jim Leonard. They're 18th when it comes to giving up yards per play. They're 19th against the run. They're 27th against the pass. Their sacks per pass attempt rate is only at 6.8, which makes them 16th in the league. They're second to last when it comes to giving up first downs. They're 20th ranked at third down possessions in conversion of 40.74%. They're 20th. 27th on fourth down. They're 24th defensive-wise in the red zone. And goal to go, they're ranked 16th. So defensively speaking, overall, they're ranked 27th in the NFL. So tell me why Jim Leonard would be, and again, I'm not knocking Jim, but if you could give me these stellar statistics and say, look, he's got the number one defense in the league. Dude knows what he's doing. He's got it going on, blah, blah, blah. Tell me why. You're just grabbing a name to grab a name, so tell me why. And maybe you have a personal relationship with him and you think that he's a great inspirer of men. Okay, that's fine. But tell me why. 877-867-1670. This is Mark from the Rapids. Mark says, going to the game this Sunday, what I'm looking for is just better overall team play. They looked terrible in Tampa. I was at that game. It looked unorganized at times. This team had better look a lot better against Ben Johnson's team, and I also want to see the non-handshake at the end of the game when these two run to the middle of the field and try to punk one another. We know who is going to get punked. By the way, Gasser is going to be the guy that's going to be starting this evening. Gasser. There you go. Robert Gasser goes to the Hill tonight for the Brewers. Let's do this. We'll take a break. We'll come back. We got more to get to. We still got another hour yet to go, so don't go anywhere. We'll get your calls and get your thoughts in. Hit us up. Stay tuned. We got a whole lot more of the Bill Michaels Show. This portion of it brought to you by our friends at Pottawatomie. Pottawatomie Hotel Casino. They're in Carter, Wisconsin. They're in Milwaukee, Wisconsin. In Carter on October 25th when the Packers take on the Lions. We got a watch party going on. And then we're going to do the Green and Gold postgame show there afterwards. So come on by and say hi. We're looking forward to a good party up there in Carter, Wisconsin. Carter, Wisconsin. By the way, the following week, they've got a kind of really cool-looking Halloween party and masquerade ball and everything going on. So think about that if you're looking for something to do up in that area. They got a really cool masquerade ball going on in Carter, Wisconsin. So check it out. Go to Pottawatomie.com, and you can click on the Carter location or the Milwaukee location, see everything that they have to offer. But we are going to be at the Rockin' Brews in Carter, Wisconsin, at Pottawatomie, coming up on Sunday, October 25th, when the Packers take on the Lions for a watch party and the Green and Gold postgame show right afterward.
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0: 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Good, good stuff. Good, good stuff. Red Stag says, Bill, just a question for you. I don't think they're going to fire LaFleur until maybe the bye week if it goes bad. Say they get beat 59-10 at home. Could you see them saying, we've seen enough? My gut feeling is Johnson wants to embarrass the Packers at Lambeau Field. Thanks, Rick. If they get blown out, if it's 59-10, like you say, if it's 59-10 and the boos rain down again, I can see them making a move. I can see them making a move. If it's that bad, yeah. And if it looks like the team quit, then I don't think you have a choice. Because you can't run it out there again on Sunday night with Dallas coming to town and it's a great question. It's one thing to get booed in your first home game. Okay, you didn't play great. But if you get blown out, now again, that's if you get blown out. If you don't, it could be the opposite. It could be a team that comes out and surprises us and looks like they've progressed each week. They're getting a little bit better up front. Defensively, they're coming together even without Adrian Cooper. Then, you know, yeah, then I can see them, you know, getting themselves a win against a backup quarterback and, you know, who knows. But if they get blown out 59-10, yeah, I think at that point in time, you're going to see, put it this way, if they do and the boos rain down, you got to see somebody in front of a microphone other than Matt LaFleur. You got to see Goody or Ed. I mean, because if they're going to keep him, you got to say, no, we're fully behind this. We believe there's a process to it, blah, blah, blah, blah, blah. You know, you got to get something. So we are coming up on the top of the hour. We have another hour yet to go. We're going to hear from Jonathan Gannon coming up this hour. The Packers defensive coordinator. Going to hear from Jonathan Gannon. Don't go anywhere, because he's got to have a plan for this Ben Johnson offense. So we're going to find out. And life after their middle linebacker, Adrian Cooper. So we're going to hear from him. Stay tuned. We still got a lot more of the Bill Michaels Show upcoming. This portion of it brought to you by our friends at Nice Ash. I'm hoping I can light up a cigar from Nice Ash tonight. The Victory Cigar. Hoping, knock on wood, get them down there. Huge walk-in humidor. Love Nice Ash. TheNiceAsh.com. TheNiceAsh.com. 323 West Main Street, downtown Waukesha. More of the Bill Michaels Show is next.

0: We've got Wisconsin sports covered. 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WOZN Madison. The Zone. 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
1: Well, the Brewers will once again try to close out their NLDS series against the Padres tonight in San Diego. Milwaukee battled last night, but could never find the one big hit they needed, including Christian Yelich bouncing into a game-ending double play with the tying run on second. It was the team's 12th straight loss on the road in the postseason, a major league record. They haven't won away from Milwaukee since Game 3 of the 2018 NLCS in Los Angeles. Manager Pat Murphy was asked afterwards whether the losses wear on him.
2: I really enjoy them. I enjoy the road losses. I feel good.
3: When it doesn't wear on me.
2: That's a great point to bring up. Now, it's tough to win on the road in a playoff situation, obviously. We've done a pretty good job at home, I'd say. But, you know, you're right. It's never fun.
1: Again, the Crew will go for the series win tonight. If they're unable to close it out, the series will come back to Milwaukee on Friday for a series-deciding Game 5. First pitch tonight out west set for 9 p.m. Bucks, meanwhile, going to play their second preseason game of the season tonight down in Oklahoma City against the Thunder.
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1: Well, the Packers return to practice today to start the on-field prep for a visit from the Bears this weekend. Green Bay, a home underdog against Chicago for the first time in 20 years. That's despite the Bears going with backup quarterback Tyson Bagent. Kick on Sundays at noon. And Wisconsin getting the week off from games. They'll return next week at UCLA as they look for a fifth straight win. With this Wisconsin Sports Zone Network update, I'm Zach Heilprin.

0: Phil Michaels Show. Good stuff today. A lot of good stuff. Good calls today. Good texts today. Good emails today. Kudos to you. Kudos to you. Good guest today, too, for that matter. Getting a hold of Chuck Freeman out in San Diego. Good stuff there. Our buddy Mark Schofield spending a little extra time with us as we go through a lot of the storylines throughout the National Football League and giving us his helicopter view of the Green Bay Packers and where they're at and this rivalry coming up. And he, as he said, this is a big game for the Packers. Big game for Matt LaFleur. Big game. Not just in the standing sense, but you I don't want to say punked, but you've been beaten twice. You got to get over. You got to get over, man. You were beaten twice, and you won on the last Keyshawn Nixon interception, a last-second interception at home as they were driving, and a Caleb Williams mistake. Otherwise, it would have been three straight, and they would have knocked you out of the postseason. I mean, either way, but yeah. So you got to get over. Got to get over. So we'll get into predictions and stuff like that coming up, you know, either tomorrow or on Friday for your predictions. We're going to give our scores and predictions and picks and such coming up tonight on the huddle. Don't forget, by the way, the huddle tonight, 6 to 8. 6 to 8 tonight. Mike Clement's going to be fresh out of the Packers locker room. We'll talk with him this evening as well. But the Bill Michaels Huddle every Wednesday night during the football season, 6 until 8, right here on many of these same stations. Also on YouTube, Facebook, Instagram, X, the Wisco Sports Zone app, and so many other places. But don't forget, the Bill Michaels Huddle tonight, 6 to 8. Looking forward to it. Looking forward to it. All right, the defensive coordinator for your Green Bay Packers, Jonathan Gannon. Life after Edgerrin Cooper, how are you going to prepare for what's upcoming? And a backup quarterback of the Bears, here he is.
1: I was in a flow state. I'm used to the rhythm, but yeah, it's all good. Hope everybody's doing well. What do we got?
2: That makes you think he's ready to take on a bigger role.
1: Yeah, pro's pro. I mean, he's played at a high level before. Feel really good about him and the other guys in the room.
3: I don't know how to ask it without it sounding like a game plan question, but how on earth did he replace Edgerrin and all the things?
1: Yeah, I mean, tough. You know, he's a really good player, can do a lot of things for us. As you guys have seen through 4 weeks, you know, my heart hurts for him. Nobody wants to be out for the year, but... You know, this might sound cold, but it to me, it's kind of a known unknown. You know guys are going to get injured. You don't know who, and you don't know how long it's going to be. With him, it's a tough break, you know, but hard to replace a guy like that, obviously. But we got to collectively do a good job.
4: Along those lines, I don't know how to make this a non-game planning question, but because of just the unique skill set Cooper brings, do you have to look elsewhere outside of that position?
1: I think, you know, it's a good question. I think that, you know, in my brain, who do we have? Who are we playing? How do we deploy them to affect the game in a positive way? That's kind of always my standard issue answer to those questions. And hopefully you guys see it's really not lip service. We try to do that as much as we can. If it can impact the defense too, like I'm all about individuals, but it can't get other guys stressed out with what you're asking them to do as well. So, football is the greatest game in the world because it's 11 guys out there. So, and everyone's got to do their job at a high level to have success. So, it's more about the collective unit doing a good job.
5: Whoever plays next to him is going to be playing next to a veteran.
1: Z does an unbelievable job. You know, I mean, you know, he's been playing very well. You know, I mean, he's making plays for us. He's running the show. Obviously, you guys know he's the green dot. We put a lot on his plate, and he handles it well. And I think he's doing some really good things in the run and pass game. So, yeah, he's, you know, we mix and match those guys in training camp and OTAs for reasons. You know, we do that with all our guys. Because, like I said, it's a known unknown. Sooner or later, you're going to be playing with somebody else out there. So I'm sure he feels good about who's going to be next to him.
2: JG, so were you saving the Evan Williams
5: those blitz calls for late in the game? Was that part of your reaction to not having Cooper out there?
1: No, I think that was just, you know, how the game went and deployed. We saw some things, you know, made a few adjustments there at halftime. I'll be honest with you guys, that was not even up. We ended up getting to it. I don't think I'm, you know, that's a, one of our kind of, I don't want to say our staples, but a staple that we have. And we kind of, you know, just like the first one of the questions, it's like, who do we have? Who do they have? That's kind of a scheme versus scheme thing. I thought our players did a good job adjusting to a couple things that we changed coming out of halftime. That made some hay for us, and that was one of the calls. So it's good to get him going. And I know what, like, you know, he's a really good player. He obviously had an unbelievable game, run game, pass game, covering, picking off the ball, sacking the quarterback. Like, he's a really good player. So, but who's ever number I call, I feel good about those guys making plays.
5: JJ, I know you weren't here last year, but when you prepare for this game against Chicago, does the playoff game against them provide you with any help, any assistance? Did you go back to that at all? Or?
1: Yeah, I mean, you know, I always, we kind of turn over every stone that we can, but 2026 Chicago Bears and Green Bay Packers are a lot different right now. You know what I mean? I think that two different teams, you know, different point in the year. So, you know, but we turn over every stone.
2: Talk to recently about how Evan Williams on some plays may not have a gap, but he sees something in triggers just based on instincts. Mm-hmm. Do you see a similar trade in Keyshawn in that? Because it seems he's made a fair amount of plays around the line of scrimmage this year.
1: Yeah, depending on the call, you know, sometimes those guys do have gaps, you know, and they are in the fit. I thought Keyshawn played extremely well. He's playing with the right play style. I thought he covered extremely well. Made some plays, you know, that one in the red zone. That was a huge play. You know, he's on his own there. He's playing well.
3: Speaking of Keyshawn, on the Bears, in the past, they brought a bunch of receiver screens and stuff, and Tampa had some success against you guys with that. But then Keyshawn had the big TFL of the second last series, whatever that was. Mm-hmm. What's the coaching point there that Keyshawn did so well that he can translate elsewhere?
1: Play the call correctly, which he did. That's not a, you know, I'm not trying to be cute. I think this, like then, you know, teams, screens are a weapon, right? On mixed downs and on third down, 2 minute, they show up everywhere, right? I think that collectively to play screens the right way where they don't hurt you really bad, that goes into our play style. So yet we have coaching points to any screen that we get. And I told our defense on Monday, you know, because if an answer, you saw one of the pressures, I think they threw a screen and converted, you know, chalk it up to good offense. But I think we got to do a good job on the perimeter and then running to get those down for minimal games. But I'm not going to be talked out of things by screens.
2: With the Bears, obviously they don't have Caleb, but with their run game specifically, I think they had more first downs than the Jets ran plays this last week. Just how does that challenge you from a...
1: Yeah, I think it was like 90 plays to 35 plays, right? Time of possession was like 42 to 18 or something like that. It's a really good offense, man. You know, I mean, Ben does an unbelievable job. I think his coaches do an unbelievable job of getting their guys to schematically execute. Technically execute plays the right way. It's, you know, they block really well, they run really well, they throw and catch really well, and he puts them in positions to put the defense at a disadvantage. That's why he is who he is. So we got a big time challenge. We got to play good sound football, but I always say it's always going to come down to the fundamentals of the game, and we got to do those at a high level.
6: JJ, going back to those blitzes with Evan, he was saying, you know, that call comes in and there's both an excitement and a feeling of responsibility that you're putting the game on him a little bit. You said you didn't have those necessarily up. So what is your process there for you as the play caller? Can you kind of take us through what happens?
1: Yeah, see how they're deploying people and their scheme and see how we can deploy our people within our scheme and try to attack it.
4: your time here, the practices, all the practices that you've seen Tyron Hopper in, what have you just learned about him and how he...
1: Since I've been here, I think he's continued to ascend in all facets of playing the linebacker position in my mind. I go back to, remember Family Night? I thought he was, you know, we had those live periods in Family Night, and he was... on fire that night. But he's done really good things. Like, he's in the right places. Even the couple plays that he came in, I thought he made some good plays. Like, the one that he tackled off the shelf, that really wasn't even his gap. But he's a linebacker, and his job to hit the ball, and he hits the ball. So I'm excited about that.
6: When you looked at all these guys when you first got here, when you looked at Evan's skill set, did you see all these different things as things you could do with him, or have you learned that as you've kind of gotten to know him better?
1: Yeah, not just Evan, the other guys too. The challenge is always how much can they handle mentally, and not just Evan, but that whole room. Bobby and DB do a great job. Bullocks do a great job with those guys. You can put a lot on their plate, and they can handle it typically. So, but that's always a... what's the word I'm looking for? Always kind of a give and take, like how much is too much, where you're making them think too much, not just play free and fast, you know. So, you know, I always think, what's the intent of the call? What's the strength? What's the stress? As long as they know that and they can go get to the technique that they need to use by what their eyes are seeing, then you feel pretty good about doing some of the things that we're doing.
7: You guys good?
1: Okay, thank you, guys.
0: There you go. That is Jonathan Gannon, the defensive coordinator for the Green Bay Packers, talking about the upcoming contest. A lot of respect for Ben Johnson there, right? A lot of respect for Ben Johnson there. It's not Jeff Hafley inspiration, but some of the things that he discussed are right on the money. And again, for everybody that it's funny because Keyshawn Nixon will have his name called, or he'll be near a play and something will happen and he'll, 20 people will go, hi, sucks. And Gannon's like, no, there you go. Here's a lot of things that he does really well. And there's times that they don't even go to him or in that direction because he's been playing so well. And I've said, I think this might be Keyshawn Nixon's best year ever so far. So far. But I think he's played actually pretty well. And then I can give you some numbers when we come back about how well he has or hasn't played in your eyes. But I get that all the time, man. People just ripping him. And it's like, wait a minute. Hold on. Do you know what you're talking about? Are you watching him every game, or are you just watching him on one play that happens where the other six or seven that he plays extremely well, you completely miss? 877-867-1670. Head us up. 877-867-1670. If you want to give us a shout, please feel free. Go ahead and do so. Go ahead and give us a shout. We'd love to hear from you. This portion of the program brought to you by our good friends, Gino and the gang down in San Giorgio. They had a post, by the way. I want to let you know this. I was going to tell this to you the other day. They had a post about getting your Calderon Club and San Giorgio t-shirts. It's not them. They've since deleted it, but it wasn't them. I know some people had sent it to me. It wasn't them. There's some scammers that do that. They'll put a logo on a t-shirt and say, hey, if you want to get your t-shirt, sign up here and give us your credit card and we'll prepay to get you your shirt. Don't do that. Not unless it goes to their site specifically. But anyway, he wanted me to let you know that. So in the meantime, really good food. Really, really good food. Whether it's spaghetti and meatballs, the meatballs are award-winning, or the spicy penne sashina. You got San Giorgio, which is next door, the authentic pizzeria in Napolitana. It's right there, right next door in Old World 3rd Street, downtown Milwaukee, right across the street from the Hyatt Hotel. Both places, very much authentic Italian, very different in the tastes and the menus, but both places, absolutely fantastic. You got to try it out. Calderon Club on one side, San Giorgio on the other. Both places are awesome.
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0: This portion of the program brought to you by our friends at Point Brewing. Stevens Point, Wisconsin. Think local. We love local. We support local. Right here in the state of Wisconsin. Stevens Point, to be exact. Brewing excellence since 1857. Point Brewing. Yeah, Jerry says, now that we've got a parrot that is listening to the program, we're going to have another version of the cheap seats out there. So, yeah. Right?
1: There's nothing like the view from the cheap seats.
0: Right? Right? There you go. That's great stuff. Oh, boy. We got parrot stuff today. I didn't realize we had parrots listening to the program, but I'll take it, man. I'll take it big time. 877-867-1670, 877-867-1670. If you want to find us, please feel free. Go ahead and do so. Go ahead and do so. Trying to see here. I wanted to get into this. The cornerback position. I wanted to find, and I shouldn't be doing this on the air, and I say this all the time, and I shouldn't be, but I'm going to. I wanted to find where Keyshawn Nixon ranks. Keyshawn Nixon is, okay, let's look at this. In coverage, he is, is not ranked very high. In coverage. I got to look. Keyshawn Nixon out of 137 corners that have played this year in two games or more, he ranks 124th. 124th in coverage. Boy. I shouldn't, like I said, I shouldn't be doing this. He also doesn't get thrown at a ton in that sense. Tackling, he actually is pretty good in tackling. And the problem is he is giving up, he's got a total of 34 yards after the catch in 27 passes that have been thrown his way. But that's a 7.7 yards per catch average, which actually ranks pretty good overall. So he ranks 90th with Trent McDuffie, 90th overall. So it's actually better. In other words, he's giving up catches, but they're basically short outs that aren't picking up a lot of yards. I mean, there's guys that average, you know, more than 17 yards a catch. I mean, that have been in at least, you know, Charvarius Ward is averaging 25.3 yards per catch. Reception average. You know, some of these guys, they've given up, you know, yards per reception are just crazy. J.C. Horn's giving up 28 yards a catch. Lewis from Jacksonville is giving up 27 yards a catch. Some of them are just bad. Now, what you look at is the reception percentage. Brandon Cisse has had four targets, four catches. So he's played in four games. He's only had four targets thrown his way, which is actually not bad for a young guy coming on the scene. Keyshawn Nixon, he's given up as many snaps as he played. Now, remember, he's got 148 snaps. His total targets in pass coverage, man-to-man, is 27. His targets are six with six catches. Therefore, there you go. That's one of the reasons that the yards per catch average is low, and they're getting short ones underneath him, but the deep balls are not getting. But it's 35.3% coverage average for a cornerback. So you can look at it and go, man, he ranks really low. But also, with all the pass plays he's dropped back on, they're not targeting him on a consistent. When they do, it's short passes. So, because I knew he's playing much better than what the numbers show, and I had to look at it and go a little bit deeper into it. So that's the reason why. So there you go. That was I wanted to get that out there because some people say, oh, my God, it sucks. But it's really, when you look at the overall coverage rank, it's not great. But now you understand why. 148 targets or 148 pass dropbacks, 27 targets or 27 pass coverages on 148 dropbacks targeted six times six catches. That's it. He's given up six catches for a total of 80 yards. The ADOT, which is 7.7, the yards per pass play is 13.3. The yak is 34. The yards after catch is 34. So there you go. 877-867-1670. If you want to hit us up, feel free. 877-867-1670. Okay, there we go. So I got some of that stuff out. Great. All right, a couple other things. Madtown Ryan says, I tell you what, football season is a lot less entertaining when your team sucks. You hope they get a win. What would a win do this weekend? Seriously. You know, I asked that question a little bit earlier. Stu says, hey, Bill, if the Packers get a win this Saturday, it will reinstill my faith and hope in this franchise and maybe even in the coach a little bit, depending on how they win. If they look good doing it and the offense looks like it's actually flowing and maybe Goody picked up the right personnel to substitute on the offensive line for the bums that they had up there earlier, this thing could actually be pretty fun to watch. Let's see what happens. That's from Stu. Stu, appreciate it.
2: I think Stu's in the minority. I think if the Packers win on Sunday, assuming, like, if they beat the Bears, like, 60-0, okay.
0: Right.
2: But if they win a game, like, 27-23 or something, I think a lot of people are going to come in here and say, hey, you beat a backup quarterback. You know, big whoop.
0: Will they?
2: That would be my guess. I don't know. I mean, you host the postgame show, so you're getting the pipeline of all that reaction.
0: Yeah.
2: I feel like people are more than one win over the Bears away from believing in this thing.
0: Yeah, I would say, you know what? They beat an Eagles team on Monday night, 27-7, with a backup quarterback. They just beat the Jets, who the Packers struggled with, and beat them relatively easy and pretty much dominated the time of possession. And if the Packers get a win, I would say that's a good win. That's a good win. So I would defend the win. Now, depending on how you win, it's one thing if you get a legitimate win, or it's another thing if you got five snaps over the quarterback's head and three of which are picked up scooping scores and something. All of a sudden, you're looking at 21-0 through three through defense because they can't get the snap right. And you win the game 21-17. Okay, well, your offense didn't do anything. It looked poor. Your defense held off just enough, and there you go. But for the most part, if they get a win, I think it would be an impressive win. For as bad as they've looked. What would you think? Would you think, Grant, if they won this game?
2: I'd be very impressed. But again, I don't think I'm as negative as most people who are calling into your post-game show. You know what I mean? Like, average Joe fan who's sending emails and comments, and these folks are so out on Matt LaFleur. I would be very impressed and then very interested to see where the rest of the season goes, but my big picture concerns for the franchise wouldn't all go away just because they win one game against the Bears.
0: Right.
2: But I'd come in here on Monday and be super happy. I wouldn't be dismissive.
0: It would be a uptick. I'm not saying their ills are cured, but it would be a definite uptick. Because I don't know anybody that expects them to win this game. I think everybody looks at it and goes, oh, God. It's not about whether or not they're going to get beat. It's about how bad they get beat. That's the way a lot of people are looking at this game. And then this might be the I'm done. This is the I'm done, wipe my hands of it game for a lot of people if they get beat and get beat handily. Out of the 920, hey, Bill, Vikings fan here. I listen to your show for Brewers and Badgers content. Confidently say the Packers' next head coach will be Grant Yudinski, offensive coordinator for Jacksonville. I was thinking about that. He really has got Trevor Lawrence and that Jacksonville Jaguars offense looking really, really good. And you're right. He's a Kevin O'Connell understudy, and the Vikings offense has not looked the same since he left. Very smart guy, and I believe he would end up being the youngest head coach ever. I could see that. That's a good call. That's a good call right there. Greg in Green Bay, I like Matt LaFleur, but kind of an under-radar coach that people should keep an eye on for the next hire is Jake Dickert. Used to be the head coach at Washington State, currently at Wake Forest from Oconto, Wisconsin, played football at Stevens Point.
2: Well, if he's from Okano, it's an easy hire.
0: Right? I don't think so, but who knows? That's from Greg in Green Bay. Mm. What about Cignetti from Indiana, offensive-minded coach, tough as nails, Wiz kid in Eau Claire? Cignetti, I'd think about. I'm not big on college coaches coming into the NFL, but Cignetti I would think about. I would think about Cignetti. I really thought that Saban going to the NFL would have been a slam dunk, and he was a dismal failure. I knew Urban Meyer was going to be a failure. I knew that. But I thought Saban would have been a guy that got it, and he struggled mightily. Cignetti, I think Cignetti is the same guy. It doesn't matter how much money you make. He's the same guy. That would not surprise me. I think that might be the only guy coming out of college I would consider hiring, to be perfectly honest with you. 877-867-1670 if you want to give us a shout. Next coming up, Adam Stanovich, your offensive coordinator. You're going to hear from him when we return. 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

0: 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Adam Stenovich, the offensive coordinator of the Green Bay Packers. Take a listen to what he had to say.
1: Buckus came into my office last week and said,

0: The guy hasn't been doing stuff for a while. He had one day in pads last week, and he didn't take any team reps because he didn't really know what was happening yet. So that's going to just – we're just evaluate that as we go. I obviously anticipate him helping us out at some point in the near future, but I don't want to say that he's going to play this week. He might, but we kind of got to evaluate that as we go.
1: And I know there was scheme familiarity there for Lakin, but what did you think about, I mean, on 6 days to come in here and play 60 snaps?
0: Yeah, incredible job by Coach Butkus, Coach Gordon, and Coach Colone to get him ready to go. There, obviously, he did have familiarity with some things, but, like, all the different scenarios, all the different calls, the plays, how we do things, the cadences, everything like that, for him to come in and do that, it's a testament to him and his work ethic and just what kind of guy he is, and a testament to those coaches getting him ready to go.
2: I don't want this to sound like a smart-ass question, but is it amazing how different an offense can function when your offensive line is playing at a solid level? And what it,
0: yes.
2: What might you be capable of if you guys can kind of stabilize
0: that? Yeah, no, I mean, that's the thing. You can run your offense, and we weren't able to do that the first, at least for the Atlanta game for sure, but... yeah, we just weren't able to run our offense. But I think obviously putting Lakin in there, him playing the way he did, Glover obviously stepping up, we were just able to do our thing. Obviously there's still a lot we got to clean up, but it was nice to go out there and just run our offense and be us. It felt like more like us.
3: With the drops, fumbles this season, everyone knows that can't happen. So how do you work on that? Concentration.
0: Yeah, I mean, you work on it, especially the ball security. You work on that in practice. Obviously, you have a drill dedicated to that in practice. You preach to the defense, the scout team, make sure you're punching at the ball, always trying to get the ball out. So it's just a focus thing. Guys, if you lose focus and it's at the wrong time, obviously that ball's coming out because defenses are so so good at attacking the football. That's one thing we absolutely need to fix. And then drops, same deal. It's just your fundamentals, your concentration, things like that, making sure you look the ball all the way in. There's a couple instances on Sunday where guys were looking down or looking for the defenders too early and not making sure they complete the catch. So we just got to be better with those fundamentals for sure.
3: Are you seeing that in practice? Or
0: No, I wouldn't say that at all. It's kind of one of those weird things, but yeah, you definitely don't see that in practice with drops and things like that. No.
1: What's the challenges you face against the Bears this week?
0: Really good defense. They contest you on the edges with their DBs. They're going to have an extra hat in the box a lot of times in the run game. They're physical up front. They do a nice job, playing their gaps, being physical. And they're a well-coordinated defense. They do a nice job tying their secondary with their linebackers and their front, just making it hard for you to run the ball. In the pass game, again, they're going to contest you. And they got some really, really good players.
4: How often did you guys watch or dissect that playoff game from last year this offseason?
0: Many times. Yeah, many times. Obviously, let alone when you get done with it, you watch it a few times just to kind of see what you can do in the future to improve. And then, yeah, as the off season went, once you get into your Bears prep, you come back to it and just kind of see anything that you didn't catch the first time or first or second. So, watch it a few times.
4: I know it's a long time ago, but did that game shape at all how you guys went about just what you want to do and what you want to be?
0: In terms of what?
4: Philosophy, how you guys prepared this offseason, not just for that.
0: Oh, I got you. Definitely. It's just one of those things. At the end of last season, we weren't finishing games, so that was a big thing. We talked about this offseason, everything we do, talking about finishing, making sure we're doing a better job with that. Still a work in progress for sure. I think, we just got to make sure we keep focusing on what we can control every day and improving. We'll see where we're at the end.
1: With Zeitler coming in, how much can he help just from like a teaching standpoint with the younger guys in the room?
0: I mean, he can always help. Anytime you get those vets in there, that's the nice thing about having those guys is they can say things in a different perspective, if you will.

0: Yeah, it'll be good. He's asking me 5,000 questions a day about how we're doing this, how we're doing that, and he's just trying to, like, relate our technique and kind of what we do to his past things. So I think, you know, once he kind of learns it all, he'll be able to kind of help out a little bit more with those young guys to help them out in different aspects.
1: Well, how do you feel about the running game coming out of Tampa? Because on the one hand, you had the two explosive.
0: Yeah, we hit some nice ones. There was a couple plays I wish we could have gotten to, but it just didn't work out. Felt like we had a couple drives, especially in the second half, that ended quickly because of penalties, and we weren't really able to get into a rhythm. So, yeah, there were still some plays out there that I felt like I wanted to run against those guys. But there was positives. I felt like we did a better job in the run game. Our O-line was physical. Our tight ends did a nice job. They were physical. And the backs just keep pressing, keep going. But we do need to do a better job protecting the football for sure.
2: With Janu and Redmond, what kind of flexibility do they add to the offense? Where you can pair them with Kraft in the 2-3 tight end sets?
0: Yeah, I mean, you can see that that's been very successful for us. So anytime we can get all those guys out on the field together and mix things up, obviously run the ball, but doing a nice job in the passing game too, having those guys out there making plays. It's great to see Redmond out there getting his first couple catches. That was fun. And then obviously Jonu, he always comes through for us in a big situation in the fourth quarter. So that's always good to see too.
3: I think Jordan has like the quickest time to throw of any quarterback in the league. Are you still able to get to everything you want in the passing game with that? And I understand why you guys are doing it. Or does that kind of limit what you guys want to do explosive pass-wise?
0: No, I don't think so. I mean, we're still pushing the ball down the field in a lot of aspects. So I think it's just kind of, it was kind of by design this last week for sure. Just to make sure, you know, we're trying to get the ball out of his hands and get him comfortable, get him in a rhythm. But I feel like he had a really nice game, and he looked like he was comfortable back there.
3: How do you think Morgan and Belton are settling in at tackle?
0: I thought this last game was better by both of them for sure. They still have a ways to go, but they're doing a nice job. They're competing. We got to clean up their fundamentals on some things, and yeah. But I like what I see from him. For two young guys, they're doing a good job.
1: Chris Brooks banged up now. Can you just speak to his importance to the team and, like, from a pass protection standpoint, how you feel about the other guys?
0: Yeah, I think Marshawn's done a nice job when he's been in there. We'll have to – Caleb obviously will get more opportunities in those situations. So we'll see what he's – he'll do a nice job. He does a good job in practice. But yeah, Chris is important not only in that role, but also on special teams and everything that he does for our team. He's a good leader, a hard-nosed guy. So we'll see kind of where he's at this week and then see what happens.
4: So are there more yards out there for Marshawn than maybe he's not getting to? Is he still just trying to get comfortable?
0: I think so. I think he'll probably tell you that too, that there's more out there. I thought the one run that I saw that got me excited. It was a third and one. We ran an inside zone to the right. He bounced it left, made a guy miss, and just had a really nice play. That was kind of what I'm expecting to see from him. So that was good to see him just create a play like that. That was really good.
2: Was it good? His hurdling skills?
0: Oh, yeah, Jesus. Well, he did that. I had some flashbacks at Tuck a couple years ago when he'd get smoked, but that was a nice job. He got some good air on that one, that's for sure.
5: Was it good to have the Tuck sneak back in the, at least on film again?
0: What
5: does that do as far as offense, too, especially those short yardage?
0: I mean, yeah, he's a powerful guy, and it kind of, I know they were all saying the team was pretty hyped on the sidelines once we converted that one, just the energy that he has. So it was good. Yeah, it's always a good option.
6: I don't want you to give out secrets about that play, but do you want your quarterback pushing him from behind?
0: Not normally, but I thought that was a cool clip by Jordan, just doing whatever it takes, man, whatever it takes. So that's good. It's good. We were joking about that in the QB room. It was good.
6: Steno, if you talk, Paul asked you about the turnovers, like, yeah, I know these are ifs, but Caleb Johnson goes in and scores, and Jordan's throw doesn't get picked off. You guys maybe win that game 31-14, right? So Can you sense things trending in the
0: middle? Yeah, and that's, I think that's the frustrating thing, you know, from a coach's standpoint, is you can see it. We're close. So we just want to make sure we do those things that we can control so that we can maximize our drives and our point total and help the team win. So that's the biggest thing.
7: That's good.
0: All right, thanks, guys.
8: There you go. That's Adam Stenovich. I loved when he was asked specifically about some of the linemen, and you know, it's kind of tough because they say, you know, hey, what's going on? You know, blah blah blah. And instead of going, you know, oh, you know, he's really gotten good on this particular play, he's really good. They always go, well, they're competing. It's like, oh boy, that's not a ringing endorsement. Then they go to fundamentals and such, and yeah, that's they're competing. That's what you and I do, you know? We're competing for a seat or a view or a vision or, you know. They're competing. You want to hear how they're doing a lot better, how they're fundamentally sound, how they're, you know, oh, yeah, boy, his technique has gotten so much better. His footwork's gotten so much better. His pass pro has been so much better and, you know, whatever. Nope, they're competing. Not a ringing endorsement. Hey, tomorrow night they got the crab and fish boil, and they still have a couple of spaces available at Smoke on the Water BBQ Okachi. 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

0: Get back at it tonight, 6 o'clock Central, 6 to 8. The Bill Michaels Huddle coming up tonight. And I hope to get this for you. On Peter Schrager's Big Day show on ESPN, Kyle Brandt, who works with, well, he works with the NFL Network, and now it's under the ESPN umbrella, just went off on the matchup between Ben Johnson and Matt LaFleur, and basically said if Matt LaFleur gets punked again by Ben Johnson at home, he goes on from there. So
1: if that happens, is Kyle Brandt going to wear his little Caleb Williams mustache and his sunglasses this
0: week? I guess, yeah. He gets a little over the top, but I do like the fact that he gets all fired up about it, basically saying you can't let him come in there and punk you. You can't let him come in and do it again. And, you know, the speech of Ben Johnson after they got the win over the Jets this past weekend was, you all know what's coming up. You know what week it is. You know what's coming up.
1: Here, I'll give you the sound. I cut it yesterday. Here, I'll play it for you. Just give me one sec here. Ben Johnson from the post game after the Jets. Is that what you're talking about?
0: Yeah.
1: Yeah, here it is right here. It's about 20 seconds. Sorry.
2: Hey, we said find a way to get through the first quarter 3-1. All right? Find a way to get through the first quarter 3-1. You guys know what next week is? You guys know what next week is? All right. Enough said. Bring it in.
0: So, enough said. He's got his guys ready to go. They know what week it is. They've circled it. So, anyway, long story short is you think it doesn't matter, but it does. This is a big game and a lot of different points of view. We'll talk about it coming up tonight. We'll talk about it tomorrow on the program and get to all that kind of stuff. We'll make our picks tonight, too. So we'll get into that and kind of figure out where we were.
1: Our picks from last week right now.
0: Yeah.
1: Picks back, as always.
0: I was going to say, I noticed the laugh, which kind of usually leads into, ah, crap. So there you go. Coming up tonight, 6 to 8, it's the Bill Michaels Huddle. We will be here. Hopefully you are as well. Mike Clemens going to join us. We'll get our picks, all that kind of good stuff. Mark Schofield, SB Nation. It's going to happen. Until we talk again, which, you know, 4 hours from now, time for us to get out of here. Have a go.

0: is Black and Abdallah on Westwood One Sports. Here's Chris Black and Adam Abdallah.
1: Live from Chicago, it's Black and Abdallah here on a Blackout Wednesday. A good guys wear black Wednesday. The kids can play Wednesday. Abdallah, you missed the memo, man. You're not wearing a black t-shirt.
2: You're not wearing White Sox gear.
1: What are you doing?
2: I can't afford to go to the games.
1: To paint the picture here in Chicago, today, the Guardians and the White Sox play at 4 Eastern. The Chicago White Sox have a chance to advance at home for the first time since 1906. That's right. They won the World Series. In every single series that they won the World Series in 2005, they won on the road.
2: Yeah.
1: So Chicago White Sox fans have not celebrated a home round victory to move on to the next stage of the playoffs since '06.
2: Yeah. I had a ticket to one of the home World Series games.
1: To one of the '06 games?
2: Yeah. I had a ticket to one of the '05 World Series games. And I was like, they're gonna do this on the road, aren't they? And like, I was happy that they won, but I was like, I'm just holding onto this ticket that means nothing at this point.
1: So today in the Major League Baseball playoffs, the Guardians, the Braves, Yankees, and Padres all face elimination. So there's day baseball that turns into night baseball that turns into late night baseball on the West Coast. So a lot of playoff baseball to get to today. And also, we'll talk about week 5 in the NFL and get to the football. But to set the scene here in downtown Chicago, for those who don't know, it's a Cubs town. The Chicago Cubs are by far the more favorite team in the area. There's a lot of White Sox fans, though. And, you know, in a city where the metropolitan area can reach to about 9 million people, you know, having a second team still has a lot of fans. I'll say this, riding the train this morning, walking downtown to get to the radio station this morning, I'm on Michigan Avenue, the famous Michigan Avenue. I'm on the Riverwalk. There are White Sox fans out today. People are ready for a celebration this afternoon and this evening. The parking lots are already filled with people tailgating this morning. So the White Sox, the one difference here in Chicago is one ballpark you can tailgate at. The other you can't because it's in a neighborhood. So that's Wrigley Field. So White Sox fans are already out getting ready for today's game. And in the past, it's been blackout games. So you wear black to the game. I would say if you are not a diehard baseball fan or you're just a sports fan, you're going to want to see the atmosphere at 4 Eastern here in Chicago to watch a team try to get to the next round for the first time at home since 1906.
2: Yeah, the atmosphere is going to be nuts. They're doing the blackout. So like Chris said, everybody's going to be wearing they're black.
1: I mean, I wore a black t-shirt today.
2: Do you have a ticket to the game you're not telling me about?
1: No.
2: You're not inviting me to the game?
1: I'm still watching the prices right now.
2: You got an extra $300 you're not telling me about?
1: Right now, standing room only to get in this afternoon is $300.
2: You still friends with the other? Well, you got friends over there? You got tickets? You're not telling me about?
1: I didn't wear any of my White Sox gear here on the show because it's all branded to the old station.
2: I still have my old 05 stuff. I wore it the other day when they won. I didn't do laundry in time. If they lose today, which they won't, I will have to break it out for tomorrow's game. But they're not going to lose today because the vibes are high. The vibes are high in the city of Chicago. It's awesome. But like you said, it's like a $300 standing room ticket to get in. If you want a seat, it's like $350-$400. This is something, like you said, that Chicago White Sox fans have not seen in person, a clinch happen in front of them for 120 years.
1: It's wild, man.
2: It's nuts, and it just goes to show you the turnaround. Like 300 lost seasons in a row, that includes a 120 lost season, the most losses in a long time, and the turnaround is insane, and I still don't think people are taking them seriously. I still don't think that people are like, oh, well, even if they beat the Guardians, they're going to get smoked by the Rays or the Yankees. This team is too young and too, and I use this is a term of endearment, too dumb to know what's what. Like, they don't know. They're just, the whole vibe of this team is they would get crushed the night before and then just not even care the next day and go out and win like 3-4 in a row.
1: I mean,
2: like, that was the vibe of this team, is that they're just, everybody on this team is likable. everybody on this team is young and fun and has just the vibes on this team.
1: Maybe grinder rules
2: are grinding.
1: Some grinder rules out there. Yes.
2: And everybody on this team is willing to just put games that are and losing streaks behind them. And yeah, there hasn't been one yet in the postseason because they haven't lost a game yet in the postseason.
1: I've always said this with baseball, and this can go for any team in the playoffs still. And like last night, you felt it in San Diego. The Padres and that fan base, the fans were, and they were talking about it on the broadcast. Our good friend Adam Amin was mentioning it throughout the game. The fans were ready to carry the Padres to victory. All they needed was one run. Mm-hmm. The moment one run crossed the plate, boom, that place exploded. And you can sometimes, it sounds stupid, but sometimes vibes can carry a team pretty far in postseason baseball.
2: Yeah.
1: And this Chicago White Sox team is essentially all vibes, mm-hmm. right? Like a lot of young guys who may turn into superstars one day, none of them are at the moment. And it's all just fun. Sam Antonacci, listen to this. This is what took place during game one of this series against the Guardians on Saturday. One of the Sox players, they were in the back eating ice cream during the game. He's in the game. He's an active player on the roster. Like, take a listen. This is audio from WGN. Our good friend Josh Frideman is the person talking to Antonacci. Take a listen to this. This is after the Saturday game where the Sox won the first game in Cleveland.
3: How'd you greet Mune when he returned from his home run?
4: I was actually in the cage.
3: Oh, no.
4: Yeah. I was eating an ice cream cone. So
3: what?
4: I was like, either ice cream cone helped to score runs or hell, if my name would have been called, I was eating an ice cream cone. I probably would have been in the doghouse, but maybe I'll have one tomorrow.
3: I think Mune is going to need you every time he's at the plate to be eating ice cream now.
4: Yes.
1: So there you go. I mean, this is what Abdallah's talking about. They're young and they're kind of dumb and it's hilarious.
2: Yeah.
1: They're eating ice cream during the game while they're at bat,
2: mm-hmm.
1: right? Like he's back in the cage getting ready for his at bat, eating ice cream. What are we doing? Like, that's outstanding.
2: There's hits in those cones.
1: I mean, hopefully today on the south side of Chicago, there's a lot of ice cream to be had. I believe the Sox have a new helmet with a bunch of ice cream.
2: Oh, those things are going to sell out.
1: Oh, yeah. It's a big deal.
2: In a second.
1: So we just want to start today's show with a little flavor of what's going on here in downtown Chicago. Perfect weather today. It should be almost 80 degrees by the time first pitch at 4 Eastern. And that place will be electric today as, once again, the first time since 1906, mm-hmm. the White Sox look to clinch and advance at home in the Major League Baseball playoffs.
2: Yeah, the White Sox are a favorite at home today against the Guardians, and Daniel Espino and Sean Newcomb is pitching for the White Sox. So, listen, it's if they can clinch today, if they can continue, they swept the wild card series, if they can sweep the Guardians, and then they await the winner, and the Yankees can get swept tonight, later tonight, 8 o'clock tonight. The Yankees look to avoid their own sweep of the Rays, and the Rays have been great so far this season, and like I said earlier, no one is still taking this White Sox team seriously, and they went on a historic run in 2005, only losing one game in that run to go to the to win the World Series. Anything can happen when you get in.
1: Yeah.
2: Just because you're not taken seriously doesn't mean you can't win it all. I'm not saying that the White Sox are going to win the whole thing, but anything can happen once you get into the postseason.
1: I just love that baseball is that type of sport where you can have guys who are playing in the game in a high-pressure situation in the back, taking swings, eating ice cream.
2: Yeah.
1: Like, you don't hear about that in the NFL or the NBA.
2: Mm-mm.
1: Like, in the NBA, you have guys who are wheeled off because they got to go to the bathroom.
2: Yeah.
1: You know what I mean? Like the Paul Pierce situation, right?
2: Listen, baseball, like anything can happen. You can have hitters in the back taking eating ice cream during batting practice. Your best player can go on paternity leave. Anything can happen.
1: We have to talk about Mason Miller at some point today as well. I think there's a large conversation to be taking place with that topic. I do want to get started here on the NFL, though. One of the big stories and big games this weekend, probably the game of the weekend, San Francisco at Seattle. Both of these teams can make a claim, perhaps after this weekend, week 5 in the NFL, that they're the best team in the NFL, whoever wins this matchup, San Francisco at Seattle. Did you also see today, from Adam Schefter about 2 hours ago. The NFL has rescinded the almost $15,000 fine it imposed on Kyle Juszczyk, the fullback. For, do you remember he was fined for the quote beer chug celebration?
5: Yeah.
1: He lifted up a can to his helmet on the field, not an actual can, but that was his celebration. Well, then Juszczyk pointed out on social media, as his nickname is Juice, Juszczyk, that he was doing he was juicing, right? Like he's a juicer, you know, with the blender and the fruits, and right? Uh-huh. And he and his wife made a post of him making juice and making a mockery of the $15,000 fine. The NFL has rescinded that fine of $14,900, and they are now claiming, this is the NFL's statement, they're saying that he was simulating drinking a juice box and not a beer, so they are removing the fine. Who holds up a juice box like that? Like, what an idiotic thing from the start. First of all, why is the NFL fining players for a beer chug celebration? What, even if you believe, Juszczyk, that it's a juice celebration because he's a juicer and because his nickname is Juice, sure. If you want to buy that, go for it. I don't really care. Point being is, why is the NFL fining players for a beer chug celebration when all I see when I watch professional football every other commercial break is something about gambling or something about beer?
2: Yeah.
1: It's all it is.
2: Brought to you by Miller Lite, Bud Light, or whatever it is.
1: All of the lights.
2: The all of the lights.
1: The heavies.
2: All of that, yeah.
1: All of them.
2: The premiums.
1: The ultras.
2: Yeah.
1: All of them. That's what it is when I'm watching
2: the
1: football.
2: The zero alcohols, like, out too, whatever your preference is.
1: NFL, what's your problem?
2: I this is constantly turning into them just trying to over-police celebrations. Like, this happened a few years ago. Remember when they were going to police celebrations and give unsportsmanlike conduct and not fines but penalties for celebrations? And it was like, guys, you're policing, like, and it's like, well, you can't use the ball in the celebrations.
1: Easy.
2: And you can't use you can't use certain parts of the field as celebration. Guys are sitting and choreographing celebration. And it's like,
1: get me started,
2: like,
1: on this.
2: What are we doing? Stop policing the fun of the league. Like, why are you're fining? And I understand that the money goes to charity and whatever. It's still ridiculous. It's still that after a guy has a big play or scores a touchdown and he does a celebration, that if you go back and look at tape, he's been doing for a very long time, and all of a sudden it gets caught on camera, and now you got to fine it because some pencil pusher at the league saw it on camera and has to hand out a fine. And I understand to Kyle Juszczyk, 15 grand is like fining me $5 or whatever. It's not the point. The point is the action that you're doing it. It's still ridiculous. And okay, so you rescinded it. The fact is that you still did it. It's still ridiculous that you're doing it.
1: It's just like we are so petrified of kids watching the NFL. Don't mind all the advertising.
2: Yeah.
1: But if one of the players pretends to slam a beer after a touchdown, God forbid, save the children. How about an idea for the National Football League? Take a look around in your stadiums during these games.
2: Yeah.
1: You know how many times a week we see viral videos of two dudes hammered punching on each other at NFL games?
2: It's not just the dudes.
1: Well, okay. So,
2: don't gender bias.
1: Sometimes lady hands are being thrown as well.
2: It's not just dudes. It's all hands.
1: You're right. But
2: all hands are equal when it comes to throwing.
1: Usually, though, I mean, from my experience of going to games, usually it's dudes.
2: Yeah.
1: Usually it's overserved dudes who feel like a need to chirp and to start things.
2: True.
1: And that's what, like, how many times? We all see it. It's online.
2: Yeah.
1: Every single weekend. You know, if the 49ers are playing the Rams in Los Angeles, there's a bunch of fights.
2: Yeah.
1: It happens.
2: Yeah, a lot of them are 49ers
1: fans. We can point out different teams, different fan bases, different scenarios.
2: Mm-hmm.
1: Wasn't there one in Cleveland the other day? Cleveland and Pittsburgh, like on the Thursday night game?
2: Yeah.
1: Like, it happens constantly. And so That's okay. Bring the kids to this. Who cares? Watch out for the fists. But God forbid if Juszczyk chugs a beer in a touchdown celebration.
2: No, can't have the children see that.
1: I will say, on the record for the Black and Abdallah show, I know I'm 41. I'm going to sound really old when I say this.
2: You are.
1: I'm going to age myself here.
2: Mm-hmm.
1: Touchdown celebrations are pretty lame for the most part.
2: Okay.
1: They're pretty lame. If you are choreographing a little dance skit and routine with your teammates.
2: Here we go.
1: It's lame.
2: On behalf of
1: it's lame, dude.
2: Here's the thing.
1: You can't be cool.
2: Here's the thing.
1: It's lame.
2: On behalf of the Abdallah part of the Black and Abdallah part.
1: It's lame.
2: On behalf of the Abdallah part of the Black and Abdallah show, shut up.
1: No.
2: Shut up.
1: I will not shut up. It's lame.
2: Shut.
1: You can't. Shut. You think it's cool?
2: Do you know how hard it is to get in the end zone? Do you know how hard it is to get in the end zone?
1: You can celebrate.
2: Do you know how hard it is to get in the end zone?
1: Spike the football. Throw it up in the air.
2: No, you get it. You get a fine for that. Anything you do with the football is fine.
1: You can spike it.
2: No.
1: George Kittle last week spiked the hell out of the ball after his touchdown run.
2: Fine.
1: That screen pass where we went like 70 yards.
2: He's lucky the ref didn't see it.
1: He did a double wind up.
2: Fine.
1: You can spike the ball.
2: Fine.
1: You can't spike the ball.
2: If you hand a football to a kid that maybe is dealing with something, you got to pay for the ball.
1: Well, okay, that's different. If you toss it into the crowd,
2: No, that kid might have cancer. You got to pay for the ball.
1: I know you have. I know. If you throw the ball in the stands,
2: you know
1: they have to pay for it.
2: That ball is like $250,000.
1: No, it's like $200.
2: It's more than that.
1: But you're being honest right now. You think little choreographed dances are cool?
2: I don't see a problem with it. I don't know why you're wasting breath and airtime on that. You are making us late to break.
1: It's stupid.
2: We are late to break because you are taking an old man stance. We could be complaining about Mason Miller leaving his team.
1: Oh my God.
2: Could be a save situation to go be at the birth of his child. We could be wasting air time on that, but instead, I don't like when these guys celebrate a touchdown. How dare they all sit in a row and pretend that they're rowing a boat?
1: See, that's kind of lame.
2: How dare they get in a conga line? How dare they get into a hotel room but the night before
1: some of these guys,
2: and pretend
1: they're playing duck, duck, goose out there? Like, what are they doing?
2: How dare they do
1: it's
2: that?
1: Stupid.
2: How dare Ezekiel Elliott jump in to the little red bucket?
5: Hey, Black, what do you think of alternate uniforms while we're on it? What do you think of alternate uniforms and helmets while we're talking?
1: I would like standard unis. Honestly, I would like to know which teams are playing when I look at it. The NFL, not as bad as the NBA. The NBA needs to get over themselves. Go back to the normal uniforms. No one cares. No one cares that a team where the primary colors are blue and orange, they're now wearing lime green. That's stupid. It's the dumbest thing I've ever heard of in my life. Adam Silver's totally wrong for that.
2: Now we're even more late.
1: Well, I'm just Raj asked.
5: I'm sorry. I had to.
2: Whenever we open the door,
5: cranky Chris Black. I can't help myself.
1: I'm not opposed of somewhat of a celebration. I think when it's very obvious that you and the defensive backs have spent the entire week coordinating a dance off.
2: I don't think it's the entire week.
1: No, because now we got it. Every time there's a turnover, the entire defense has to go to the other end of the field, and then they do their little dance together. And it's like, what is this? Can we watch some football?
2: Who cares?
1: I'm not the only one. 310-840-4910. Other people agree with me. I guarantee.
2: Other olds.
1: No, other people. Young people. They want to watch football. They love football.
2: Mm-mm.
1: It's Black and Abdallah here on Westwood One Sports and the Westwood One Sports app. A surprising retirement in the NFL yesterday. We'll tell you about that coming up next. Into Sports Cards. 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

0: This is Black and Abdallah on Westwood One Sports. Here's Chris Black and Adam Abdallah.
1: All right, we will get to the player in the NFL who retired yesterday in just one moment. We have breaking news in the NFL. Yeah.
2: Sound?
1: Well, I mean, it's related to the conversation we've been having here on this station. Adam Schefter reporting moments ago, the NFL has now rescinded a $13,000 fine given to Cowboys tight end Jake Ferguson for saying he was, quote, shotgunning a beer as a celebration. Ferguson told the league it was his Gatorade celebration that he previously has done on multiple occasions in practice. And also the team has pointed out that they showcased it in social media posts as well.
2: Oh, okay.
1: The fine has been rescinded by the NFL. And when you watch the celebration from Jake Ferguson, there is that's his Gatorade celebration. Sir, that is the most I'm shotgunning a beer celebration I've ever seen in my life.
2: Listen. You don't know. First of all, you don't know.
1: So that's the breaking news. The NFL is now going around and they're rescinding their fines given out to players for celebrations that look like they're drinking.
2: That's how I drink my Celsius every morning.
1: Is it?
2: Yeah.
1: You shotgun the Celsius?
2: I don't know if you've seen the videos, but Jake Ferguson notably only drinks Gatorades out of cans. The old school way.
1: Which is a great way to drink a Gatorade.
2: Yeah, it is. And that's how he drinks them.
1: Where do you go? Yellow?
2: Me?
1: Yeah. Orange?
2: I'm an orange guy, yeah.
1: Blue,
2: yeah.
1: A cool blue?
2: I like the blue flavor. I also like the white cherry flavor. White cherry is probably my favorite.
1: There's nothing that hits.
2: Grape is solid.
1: But, go with me on this. I'm not trying to be inappropriate. Are you familiar with the top that looks like a body part?
2: Easy, buddy.
1: Do you know what I'm talking about? The skinnier bottle and then the top. I want Raj to get upset.
2: The mouthpiece.
1: Sure. Some could say we all have them.
2: Yes.
1: We got usually two of them.
2: Yeah.
1: On our chest, right?
2: Yeah. Yeah.
1: There's nothing.
2: You can say nipple on the radio.
1: I didn't want Raj to be upset that we're talking about
2: nipple.
1: About nipple on top of a Gatorade.
2: Yeah.
1: I didn't know. Okay. Yeah. So the nipple top Gatorades. There's nothing that hits like a cool blue. Ice cold in the summer. Like, doesn't that take you back to summer camp?
2: No,
1: back in the day.
2: We've talked about this off the air multiple times.
1: Yes.
2: And you know what I want to bring back.
1: So good.
2: I want to bring back all sport, the carbonated energy. I want to bring back the carbonated sports drink. There was nothing like ending a Little League game with a slice of pizza and an all sport.
1: And then burning as you drink it.
2: Someone needs to keep them in their... if you had a Little League coach that kept them in their trunk and it just tasted like battery acid because they were hot. They were great. A red hot all sport. It was so good.
1: I'm telling you, those hit, man. It was different. It was a different life back then.
2: All sport was my favorite. If I could find some all sport, like just a rogue case of all sport on eBay, hit me up if you've got one lying around.
1: Raj, would you go nipple top or the all sport? What would you go with?
3: The all sport burned so bad. That's what I remember as soon as Madonna said it. I can remember like playing basketball with my friends and like somebody's mom would bring a bunch of all sports and it's like, I have to drink it because her mom gave it to me. This is going to burn. Here we go.
2: Dude. All sport was great. All sport was so good. Slightly carbonated. It was awesome. All sport was I would gladly pay a $13,000 fine to shotgun an all sport right now.
1: Can you still buy all sport?
2: There's no way that the all sport is for sale. There's no way.
4: Did you guys ever have the mom that brought like soda though to like a more athletic thing? Like, you know, you would like play basketball or something with your friends and then, you know, here you go, kids. And it's a bunch of Surge or something like
1: some Mountain Dews, some Code Reds.
2: I clicked on drinkallsport.com.
1: Yeah, it doesn't work.
2: I got a critical error.
1: The website's there, but it doesn't work.
2: Yeah. Let's see.
1: You can buy the mix on.
2: That's not the same.
1: You can buy the mix right here.
2: Yeah, but that's not carbonated.
1: Well, we can get you.
4: So you got to get like a Soda Stream thing to like carbonate.
2: No, no, no, no.
1: Yeah, you can carbonate.
2: That's too complicated.
1: That's not.
2: That's too complicated. No.
1: Yeah.
4: Let's be honest. Right if there's here. Any Amazon. All sports still sitting around, those bubbles are long gone. That thing is flatter than flat.
2: There's some on DoorDash, which means someone sells them.
1: Yeah. So where are they getting that from?
2: I don't know.
1: That's a bit, you're right. It, Raj, it did burn going down.
2: I loved it.
1: It was right. So yesterday burned. In the NFL, Lane Johnson is retiring from the NFL. Right tackle for the Philadelphia Eagles. One of the best offensive linemen we've seen in what, last 10 to 15 years?
2: Mm-hmm.
1: He's an absolute stud. He's retiring to take care of his mental health. And so he will not be with the Philadelphia Eagles the rest of the season. The Eagles are in a tough spot, right? This was like kind of out there the last couple days that Lane Johnson might be retiring. But the Eagles now losing two straight games. Saquon Barkley's been injured. Their offense has looked atrocious to this point. They're going to London. They play Jacksonville. Jacksonville, I think, is a very good team. Jacksonville also knows how to handle these international games. They've done it more than anyone else. London is essentially the Jags' second home. So for the Eagles, it's just another blow to the conversation we've been having throughout the week where they looked really bad in the loss to the Rams, especially at the end of the game, giving up those two long drives to the Rams. A defense and the offense could not muster anything.
2: Yeah, this is just another, I guess, chapter in this storybook of what seems like it's going to be a long season for Eagles fans and for the Eagles organization and just more and more. And it seems like this started in the offseason with reports of the offense not really being together. You bring in a new offensive coordinator. You have the hit piece about Jalen Hurts, about how the offense wasn't flowing and how he was just kind of freelancing and going all over the place in the season last year.
1: Four verts, baby.
2: Four verts. We don't run four verts. Four verts.
1: The hell are you talking about?
2: AJ Brown is traded, so you think that the problem, quote, is off the team, but the offense has looked really bad. You get pushed around and beaten by a third string quarterback on national TV for everyone to see again for the second year in a row. Now, it wasn't a third string quarterback last year, but still on national TV, you get pushed around and beaten at your own game by an offensive line, which is supposed to be your game. And now you have one of the best offensive linemen in your history just up and retire. And everybody is now posting screen grabs of old stories of Lane Johnson and Howie Roseman not getting along and bringing up old history between the two of them. And this just adds to all of the friction going along with the Eagles. And now you have a CVS receipt of injuries going into this game.
1: It's a long list.
2: It's a long list of injuries.
1: It's a very long list.
2: It seems like no one is going to play in this game for the Eagles. And after they play in this game, they've got the Panthers, who are very good so far this season, at least on offense. It looks like right now I would pick the Panthers over the Eagles if I had to. And then you play the Cowboys, who are also a very good offense, one of the best offenses in the NFL. Like, this is not shaping up to be a great season right now for the Eagles. And if on ESPN.com today, you've got Jeremy Fowler and Dan Graziano, who write a piece every week about what they're hearing. And they weren't necessarily...
1: What are they hearing?
2: They weren't necessarily reporting this as like we're hearing things, but they were just saying, look, Howie Roseman isn't one to just sit around and wait for stuff to happen and give people time to figure stuff out.
1: That he's a mover and shaker.
2: He's a mover and a shaker. And if this season doesn't go the right way, Sirianni could very well, despite having being a guy right now who has won 70% of his games as an NFL head coach, having a Super Bowl under his belt would be out if things don't go well this year.
1: You know, and after the game, the fans that were leaving the stadium after the Rams came back and beat the Eagles, CBS 3 in Philly, they were there to ask the fans their thoughts after the game. And yeah, I mean, could Sirianni be on the hot seat? Take a listen to these fans who were upset leaving the game.
5: And as we know, during a lot of games, fans walk away blaming a coach. Today was no exception.
6: Coach doesn't kick a field goal. Bad coaching again. Sirianni blew the game again for the unsmost times.
7: We could have been up 1 point, up 2 points.
1: First of all, the what?
2: The Unsmosheim.
1: It hurt to get that out for
2: it
1: him.
2: It did.
1: Right?
2: It came from the gut. It came from the gut. You could feel the cheesesteak.
6: Sirianni blew the game again for the Unsmosheim times.
7: We could have been up 1 point, up 2 points. Nick Sirianni. I'm sorry, Nick Sirianni gotta go.
8: Nick ain't it. Nick is cute. He's angry. He can scream, but he doesn't make the team come out of halftime and be the team. What's happening at halftime? Are we eating meatball subs?
1: So that's CBS3 in Philly. Yes, Philly fans not happy. Nick's not it because he's cute, but he's angry.
2: Are we eating meatball subs?
1: And at halftime, he's telling the team he's not telling the team to be the team. And they're having meatball subs at halftime.
8: Nick is cute.
2: Well, look,
8: he's angry. He can scream, but he doesn't make the team come out of halftime and be the team.
1: Make the team come out of halftime and be the team.
2: At halftime, people need different things. You need electronaut lights. You need some Gatorades. You need some all sports.
1: You also need to be the team.
2: And sometimes you need to be the team and you need some meatball subs.
1: Sometimes you need to
2: and
1: be
2: different
1: the team.
2: Coaches know what the team needs. And maybe Sirianni knows that this team needs some meatball subs.
1: Sometimes you got to be the team. You got to be the team.
8: What's happening at halftime? Are we eating meatball subs?
2: Maybe that's what they need, unnamed fan.
1: Hammered guy outside of the Eagles game.
2: Unknown hammered man.
1: Talking to CBS3 in Philadelphia for the unsports time. That guy and the guy at the end, those are the two favorites, right?
6: Sirianni blew the game again for the unsports time.
7: We could have been at 1 point.
1: Like, it's in the video, did you see the video? The face he makes when he's trying get the word unce.
2: That is...
1: out?
2: Yeah. That is with all of his might.
1: Oh, yes.
8: He can scream, but he doesn't make the team come out of halftime and be the team.
1: Be the team.
8: What's happening at halftime? Are we eating meatball subs?
2: His face when he says, because he says
1: every time I hear it, it's great.
2: He says, are they eating meatball subs? He says it with such conviction.
1: Yes.
2: He thinks
1: they're actually sitting around having meatball subs.
2: He says it as if he's Stephen A. Smith on First Take. Like, he says it with such conviction. Like, he thinks it's a real, like, he's not trying to be funny.
1: Well, the Stephen A. would be, you'd have to say the first part really quiet, like a whisper. And then, when you get louder, it would be the meatball subs.
2: He doesn't.
1: But you'd have to be quiet.
2: They're in the locker room. They're not coming out and having the team.
1: Be the team.
2: Be the team. Are they out there eating meatball subs?
1: Are they eating meatball subs? They're not coming out being the team. That's the best. It is so great. It's absolutely amazing. So this weekend, the Eagles travel to London, which have you heard about this? The travel plans? They're going the day before.
2: Yeah. I've heard. Well, okay, to be fair.
1: I don't think it's that big of a deal, to be honest.
2: To be fair, this travel plan did work for the Rams. When the Rams did this last year, they went very late, and it's not like going to Australia. This is different, although different sides of the country.
1: Different sides of the country. Well, Australia, the Rams and London.
2: Well, the Rams are in LA and Philly.
1: Of our country. I thought you were okay.
2: Of our country. Come on.
1: Continue on.
2: Come on. Get an all sport here. Get with me.
1: Well, I'm not. Okay. I'm not.
2: Maybe you need one.
1: I'm dreaming of a White Sox winner today.
2: And they're leaving. What, they're leaving Friday?
1: Yeah.
2: Yeah.
1: They're going to get there one day before.
2: Yeah.
1: Which I don't think it's that big of a deal.
2: I don't either.
1: Just don't go to bed when you get there. If you stay up all day on Saturday when they get there, they'll be fine.
2: Just get off the plane and be the team.
1: Yeah, well, if you're the team, if you come out of the locker room or off the plane and you're the team, because that's all you need to be, is be the team.
2: Get off the plane and be
1: just
2: the team.
1: Just don't be having meatball subs.
8: You scream, but he doesn't make the team come out of halftime and
2: I would
8: be the
2: say,
8: team. What's happening at halftime? Are we eating meatball subs?
2: Whatever airline they're flying, and I know they're chartering, whatever, has the chance to do the funniest thing in the world and serve meatball subs on the plane. Like, that would be, if that gets out, that they were offered meatball subs, that would be the funniest thing in the world.
1: Is it American?
2: I don't know what it is.
1: I think American's in the news for something. I don't know if you saw that.
2: I hope nobody on the plane is doing the same thing.
1: Raj, have you seen the news with American Airlines?
2: You know the news about American Airlines?
1: The last couple days?
2: Raj, you know what's happening? You know what's going on? You know the chicanery that's happening?
4: I'm unaware.
2: Do a Google.
1: Maybe Google that up.
2: Do a Google during the break. Right.
1: Maybe see what you got for us there on American Airlines.
2: Mm-hmm.
1: Big story that's out there.
2: Really big.
4: Really big?
1: On a flight.
4: Or sort of big.
2: Mm-hmm. Pretty big.
1: 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As Raj Googles a story about American Airlines.
2: I'm waiting to see his face on camera when he finds it.
4: Right now, I'm not getting any. I'm getting they're bringing their largest Admirals Club to a specific airport in Charlotte. Shout out Josh Graham.
1: Someone went to a club, that's for sure.
2: Someone certainly went to a club by themselves.
1: By themselves.

0: on your phone. Maybe search on your phone. You'll be able to handle it.
1: Oh. But, oh.
0: Oh. Oh. Oh. Yes. Oh. Yes.
1: Oh, no.
2: Oh.
1: Oh. Oh, no.
0: What would the shorthand of the... how would you describe that story?
2: The proper
0: Josh?
2: Nomenclature.
1: Oh, boy. That... I you guys got me. Wow, that didn't come up when you Google, but it sure came up on Twitter as soon as I searched it. It's female. Oh, boy.
2: Andrew, go to Frank. Go to Frank. Hit it.
3: Can Dallas make it two in a row? 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Cowboys. Bucks. 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Westwood One Sports.
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0: This is Black and Abdallah on Westwood One Sports. Here's Chris Black and Adam Abdallah.
1: Black and Abdallah hanging out with you here on a beautiful Wednesday in the city of Chicago. You can always call or text the show at 310-840-4910. Here on the Black and Abdallah show as we get ready for playoff baseball today. Four games today as the Guardians, Braves, Yankees, and Padres all face elimination. And we also prepare for week five in the NFL.
2: What? Oh, fine. You want me to read it? Fine. We're talking about American Airlines and what may or may not have happened allegedly. Oh, is it allegedly or is it what actually happened?
1: Just carry on.
2: 310-840-4910. This is a text from the 503. This is the guy that calls us homers all the time.
1: Oh, all right.
2: Yeah.
1: Shout out.
2: Must love all the White Sox talk today. Wants to know, since it was a solo act, does that make it a half mile high club? Like a half marathon.
1: Yes. Yes. So you can always call or text the show, 310-840-4910. Why were you shy about that?
2: I'm not.
1: It's just a nice text that we received.
2: And yeah.
1: So the text line.
2: Uh-huh.
1: So we're looking at the baseball playoffs, Abdallah. And last night, Padres closer Mason Miller was out for paternity leave. Your thoughts?
2: What kind of a setup is that?
1: I don't have a kid, so I'm allowing the father of the in the room,
2: yeah,
1: to lead the conversation. Because if I lead the conversation, I don't know if people will be okay with my thoughts on this. Because I don't have kids.
2: Okay,
1: you have a kid. What do you think of this? Is it fair or foul?
2: Okay, I think that I have mixed feelings about this because I just looked it up. This is his first child. So I also believe that he had just pitched a relatively heavy amount of innings. So I don't think he was going to be available for yesterday's game anyway.
1: Support the team? No.
2: Yeah, but what's he going to do? I think he's going to be back tonight. So if he wasn't going to be available yesterday anyway, and he knew that they were either going to induce or she was going to give birth yesterday, the baby was coming yesterday regardless, right? And if he knew he wasn't going to be available to pitch, and he knew that the baby was coming yesterday regardless,
1: yep,
2: fine, okay. However, you get paid millions and millions of dollars to be available in October and early November. We'll see how long this goes. Basically in October.
1: Yeah.
2: Right?
1: This is the most important
2: time. This is the most important time of the year.
1: Of your job.
2: You don't have a normal job. You're not an accountant who needs to be available during tax season. You know what I mean? You're not a real estate agent who needs to be available during the hot real estate market.
1: Yeah, at the end of the summer.
2: At the end of the summer, right?
1: Yep.
2: You are a closer in baseball. You're the best closer in baseball who needs to be available during the postseason. What if yesterday had been an elimination game and you needed to be available?
1: It was. It was an elimination game.
2: But he wasn't going to pitch.
1: You never know that.
2: What if it
1: goes 14 innings.
2: I understand that.
1: It's playoff baseball.
2: I get that.
1: Next man up. It happens.
2: That's why I'm saying.
1: Teams facing elimination roll through all of their starters. They roll through everyone on the roster.
2: That's why I'm also saying this. You can plan, because I also have a child. Raj has a child.
1: Yes.
2: You don't.
1: Yes. We have two children.
2: Black and Abdallah. You can plan this.
1: You can try to plan it.
2: Come on, dude. You can basically, you know when to pull the goalie and when not to. All right? Come on. Seriously? You're the best closer in baseball. You know when to pull out the fastball and when not to, right?
1: The high heat.
2: You know when to breathe. That's my point. Is that you got 12 months out of the year. You know when not to.
1: Yeah.
2: And when to.
1: To be fair, you're just outside the plate. Like this would have been a challenge, right? Like he just missed.
2: Yeah.
1: Right? Like the window to have said baby.
2: Yeah.
1: It's like in 3 or 4 weeks.
2: Yes.
1: Right? Like end of November throughout until February.
2: Yes.
1: So he just missed.
2: Yes.
1: Maybe a challenge. Maybe a tap the helmet.
2: Yeah.
1: Right? You go to the ABS challenge system and you say, we just missed.
2: But my point is, like, you could have...
1: Just a ball alone outside.
2: As soon as the season ends, get right to it. Because then 9 months later...
1: Yeah.
2: You're still in the middle of the season. You don't need to be available then.
1: Well,
2: you can take all the paternity leave you want to then.
1: Well, okay, yeah, but... Yeah, I mean, or the conception could take place at a different moment.
2: But that's my point.
1: To then have...
2: That's my point.
1: The arrival take place in the offseason.
2: My point is if you start getting to work in November...
1: I feel like Mason Miller needs Abdallah to be his, like, sex therapist.
2: Yeah, I'm telling you, man.
1: His bullpen guy. His caddy. Maybe you could be his caddy.
2: His bullpen catcher.
1: You could be his... You could be his
2: I need to be in the pitch com. I mean, that's what I need to be.
1: All right, so I let you handle the conversation because I don't have kids, and I agree.
2: Okay, thank you.
1: 100%. Totally agree. Is this coach on the hot seat coming up next?
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0: 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Here's Chris Black and Adam Abdallah.
1: That's right, live from Chicago, Black and Abdallah here on Westwood One Sports and the Westwood One Sports app. Lots going on in sports right now. Lots to talk about. We'll continue the conversation about the Padres closer. Mason Miller was out last night for paternity leave. He might be back for tonight's game, game four of that series, as the Guardians, the Braves, the Yankees, and the Padres all face elimination today in Major League Baseball. We also have some news around the NFL. Right now, at the start of practice for the Ravens, Lamar Jackson is nowhere to be seen. Two quarterbacks are out there. Tyler Huntley, Snoop Huntley, is the one who is running with the first team at the moment. So Lamar Jackson's not at practice at the moment that reporters can see. That can change as the afternoon goes along. We'll update you on any new information with Lamar Jackson and the Ravens as we go along here on the show. And then also we have a trade in the NFL. The Eagles are sending two-time Pro Bowl center. This is from Adam Schefter. Pro Bowl center Cam Jurgens being sent to the Ravens in exchange for a 2027 fifth-round pick and a 2028 second-round pick. Sources are telling ESPN the Eagles are also sending with Jurgens a 2027 seventh-rounder. So trading away their center. Yesterday, their right tackle retires. This is the current situation for the Philadelphia Eagles.
2: So the Eagles had moved him to guard recently, and he hadn't been playing that effectively. The Rams need a center, or the Ravens need a center. And so the Ravens fill a need. The Eagles shed some salary, which they need to. The even with everything going on and getting rid of AJ Brown, and they still are cash strapped. So the Eagles needed to do this, whether it was now or in the offseason. And with Jurgens not really being as effective at guard as he was at center, this was going to happen whether it was now or in the offseason. So you move him now, you get some draft capital back, you free up some space, some cap space. Maybe you can make some moves now to, you know, add some more stuff on your offensive line and whatever you need to. So this just took place now as opposed to the offseason.
1: Our friend Benjamin Solak from ESPN also points out that the Eagles have now brought in an additional 28 first round pick and now an additional 28 second round pick and moves that they've made. And he points out that that could be a possible big roster turnover year for the Eagles in the next couple of years as they kind of try and continue to stay competitive while also setting themselves up for the future. And obviously, when you get two first rounders, two second rounders, four picks in the first two rounds in 28, that's a great way to jumpstart a revamp of a roster.
2: It is. And remember, this offseason, they paid Jalen Carter. They paid a bunch of defensive guys that were up for extensions this year. And so you have to do that when you're paying key pieces. Some guys are going to have to be let go, and some guys are going to have to be traded. You just have to be ready to part with some guys, pay some guys, and reload with good picks like that. And if you can do that in the future, you're just going to have a good enough GM, and Howie Roseman has proven that he's a good enough GM that he can just reload at some of these positions. You just have to pick and choose. Like Jalen Carter, he's proven that he's a guy that you should have paid, and they paid him. And so some of these positions you're going to have to move on from and just hope that you can draft and reload at those key positions.
1: So that's the latest news from around the National Football League. Is there one head coach that's possibly going to be on the hot seat after what takes place this weekend? And this weekend, you have a team, the Houston Texans. They're 0-4. They're hanging into a game against the Titans. The Titans are also 0-4. If Tennessee finds a way to win this game, could D'Amico Ryans be on the hot seat this season? I mean, that like for all of the teams that have gotten off to bad starts this year in the NFL, I feel as if Houston's the one team we're all kind of holding out a little hope for that they can turn things around. Their defense is so good. CJ Stroud hasn't played poorly. He's been good this season.
2: Yeah.
1: Like, right? Like, that's been the complaint. They're just 0-4. Played a couple tough teams. Like, it just hasn't really gone their way. If they drop a game to Tennessee, does that chatter start to get a little louder around D'Amico Ryans? as the head coach of the Houston Texans? If they drop to 0-5.
2: Yeah, I think so. I know it's a road game and you're going to Tennessee, but you're a touchdown favorite. And this is supposed to be the game, even after four losses, this is supposed to be the game where you can finally get your head above water. And against a quarterback who has been struggling in a new offensive system, the defense hasn't been playing well, even though they have a good defensive-minded head coach. They just gave up 34 points to the Cowboys. Yeah, it was the Texans did. So you would think that Cam Ward would be able to play well, but he's struggled. So this defense should be able to get after him. And you would think that this team should be able to play well. Can they? Or has this team, after four losses, just kind of said, this ain't it? I don't think that they're the type of team that's quit this early. This is when you're going to see, has this team quit on D'Amico Ryans? That's what you're going to see. When is this team? And that's what I think is going to determine whether or not he's on the hot seat, is when you see a team quit on a coach. And if the message is still getting across, right? If Ryan's message is still getting across and they show up and they blow out the Titans and it's a 10-point win, a 2-touchdown win, something like that, then no, you can still salvage the season, because that win can go into next week and the week after and the week after, and you could start to build momentum. Look, they came back last year from down, from starting 0-3, and they made the playoffs. Can they come back from starting 0-4 and make the playoffs? We'll see. They got tougher teams in their division this year than they did last year. So I don't know if they can, but to me, it's when the message from the coaching staff starts to fall flat and you start to get rumors of guys starting to quit, starting to not show up late for things, show up late for meetings, showing up late for practice, that kind of thing. That's when ownership, front offices start to take a look at the coaching staff and go, okay, this ain't it. We got to make a move.
1: I would find that to be so hard to believe, just because like this hasn't been an ongoing thing, right? It's the first year where we've seen like real slippage. With that said, they had that at the start of last year too.
2: Yeah. Mm-hmm.
1: And by the time we got to December, they were one of the toughest teams in the AFC.
2: But Jacksonville is so good this year.
1: Right now they are. I agree, and I'm a Jacksonville backer this season. I thought Jacksonville would be the team that won that division.
2: Mm-hmm.
1: So you and I are on opposite opinions when it comes to this division and these teams. I just don't know if Jacksonville is necessarily going to run away with it.
2: Mm-hmm.
1: Right? Like, hell, I mean, maybe they beat Philly this week, and they kind of start to take the mantle as the team that's right behind Kansas City as the two best teams in the conference.
2: Mm-hmm.
1: I could see that.
2: Well, I
1: just wonder if we're just a little early on the reaction, because it's 0-4. You know, you get to 1-4, you kind of start to figure it out. It's a long season, right?
2: Wow.
1: For the next four games, they can get their season back. They just have to do it right away.
2: Well, you get to 1-4, and then you have to go to London, and you have to face Jacksonville.
1: Yeah, I mean, and Jacksonville is staying over there, I'm assuming, right?
2: Mm-hmm.
1: Like, they're staying there.
2: Yep.
1: So, yeah, I mean, sure, it's not easy. But boy, I mean, that's a divisional game where that team has no home field advantage.
2: Yeah, they don't. And I think that you can take advantage of a team that, I believe last year was the second game where the Rams went over there late and they beat the crap out of the Jags. So maybe you can take advantage of that. They didn't play well the second week over there. So maybe you can take advantage of that. So
1: am I crazy? Have we seen divisional matchups before overseas? Outside the starter in Australia this year?
2: I don't know.
1: Because Rams 49ers, obviously.
2: We've seen so many overseas games.
1: But these London games,
2: I
1: don't ever remember teams like just straight up in a divisional matchup not having the home field advantage.
2: Well, because teams have always been able to protect home games if they want to and protect.
1: It's a little strange, right?
2: It is.
1: And I know that probably outside of those in Duval County would say that Jacksonville doesn't have that a huge home field advantage anyway.
2: Mm-hmm.
1: But still,
2: mm-hmm.
1: Like that's a win for the Texans that their game against Jacksonville will be in Houston.
2: Mm-hmm.
1: Like so, I mean, who knows? Maybe they play well next week and they're able to upset Jacksonville.
2: Yeah. Right now, the Jags in the look-ahead line are a 3-point favorite, so it's not out of the realm of possibility that the Texans go over there and can win. If they win this weekend against the Titans, can win two games in a row. But I don't think they're going to lose this weekend. I think this is the game where they can finally... I mean, look, they're already a 7.5-point favorite. I think that they can go out and they can get a win this weekend. I just... It's about quit. It's not about if this team can string together a bunch of wins. I think we know the talent on this team is there. You even said it. CJ Stroud isn't playing horrible.
1: No,
2: he's got a bunch of yards.
1: Stroud is playing much better than what we thought he was going to be.
2: He's just not converting yards to touchdowns. And the defense hasn't really been playing well. You know, you give up 34 points to the Cowboys, you end up in that game, it's a shootout, and you just can't pull off the win there. If you can string together two wins and you beat the Jags overseas, that's starting to turn your season around.
1: Right now, he's sixth in the NFL. CJ Stroud's sixth in the NFL in yardage.
2: Okay.
1: He's ahead of Dak Prescott, ahead of Jordan Love, ahead of Josh Allen, ahead of Patrick Mahomes, ahead of Brock Purdy, who's in the conversation for MVP. The only quarterbacks ahead of CJ Stroud right now in passing yards this season, Joe Burrow, Matthew Stafford, Tyler Shuck, Jared Goff, and Bryce Young. So, I mean, he's having a good season.
2: Mm-hmm.
1: To your point, not as many touchdowns. In fact, he has the fewest amount of touchdowns of any of those names I listed off. Mahomes has 9. Allen with 6, but he has a bunch of rushing.
2: Mm-hmm.
1: Love has 8. Prescott, 8. Burrow, 7. Stafford, 6. 9 for Young, Goff, and Shuck. And CJ Stroud's at 5.
2: There's just too much talent on this Texans team for them to be 0-4 right now.
1: No doubt. They should be a playoff team.
2: They should be a playoff team. And you look at the teams on their... And I don't know, we don't like to schedule watch and all this kind of stuff. But if you look at the schedule coming up, it's easy. Besides the Jags game, because we look at the Jaguars and consider them one of the best teams in the NFL... We look at the rest of the schedule, and it's pretty easy coming up. The Titans, the Jags, the Giants, Chargers, Browns, Colts, those are all extremely winnable games, and you can flip your season around very quickly. And I think this is a team that could go from 0-4 to becoming a... Well, I don't know if they're going to win the division, if it's they've dug themselves too deep of a hole to come back and win the division, but they can certainly be a wild card team. It's still very early for this team to just be counted out. And I don't think that D'Amico Ryans is on the hot seat, but if they lose this Titans game, and then they lose the game against the Jaguars and it's 0-6, you might start to see some quit.
1: It's Bleck and Abdallah here on Westwood One Sports and the Westwood One Sports app. We've been talking about this here on the show this afternoon. The NFL has rescinded fines towards Kal Juszczyk for simulating a beer chugging celebration. And then also, they have rescinded a $13,000 fine to Cowboys tight end Jake Ferguson for quoting shotgunning a beer, which was a Gatorade celebration per Ferguson. Mm-hmm. The Juszczyk chugging a beer is him chugging a juice box, is what he says. The NFL has rescinded both of those celebrations, those fines on the celebrations. And we were talking about it here earlier on the show, and you can always call the show at 310-840-4910. And my opinion is, like, most celebrations are kind of lame, especially if you're getting together with your guys and you're putting together a little dance crew. So then when you get in the end zone, you have a 12-step dance to do. It's not cool. It's lame. I might be old-fashioned on this. It's not cool.
2: You're lame.
1: Well, I just want to make sure that we establish that's the thought that's out there. So you can call or text us at 310-840-4910. Charles in Florida, you're on with Bleck and Abdallah. What's up, Charles?
3: Hello, gentlemen. I'll tell you what, I'm calling from Florida, and the storm will, you know, kind of miss us a little bit. But first off, it's Abdallah. Roll Tide, and hopefully we can beat the Dogs on Saturday. But
2: damn right,
3: Mr. Black, I agree with you 1,000% with these celebrations, man. This is, I keep seeing these guys, like you said, somebody makes something and the defense runs the entire length of the field to the opposite end. And I'm like, what happened to the taunting or unsportsmanlike conduct? Oh, we got it. And it's getting garbage. Even in college, I saw a kid, he's getting beat 35-0. The guy gets a first down, and he stands up and points first down. You're getting your butt kicked 35-0. I mean, if you want to celebrate, go on the sideline and be with your teammates. Don't be bringing attention to yourself because it ain't about you. It's supposed to be about the team.
1: Yeah, Charles, great phone call. Call again, my man, Charles in Florida, calling the Black and Dollar Show at 310-840-4910. Yeah, like one of the things that I find so irritating watching football is you see the turnover, right? Mm-hmm. And you watching at home can see that the football bobbled as it hit the ground, right? So you know this will be reviewed and it's coming back.
2: Yeah.
1: And the entire defense runs 95 yards down the field to the other end zone. Mm-hmm. And then they start a dance routine like they're Backstreet Boys. And they're doing this whole dance routine. Okay, here we go. Well, we got a turnover. Mm-hmm. And then what happens? They throw the challenge flag. They review it. Mm-hmm. And they bring it all the way back.
2: Yeah, we get it. You're old. There's two things that you should throw a flag for and get an unsportsmanlike conduct penalty for celebrations, I believe.
1: Okay, what are those two things?
2: The two things are if you celebrate a, like our fine caller said, if you celebrate a first down or if you celebrate anything when you're losing. Don't celebrate if you're losing.
1: What type of losing?
2: If you're losing.
1: Brains getting kicked in or is it just a one-score game? Because I feel like the time and place is different.
2: If it's a one-score game, like Charles in Florida said, if you're down 40, you're not celebrating. No, you're not celebrating. If you're mounting a comeback and it's like a one-score game and
1: easy,
2: you're like...
1: If
2: momentum is on your side, then yeah, start to celebrate because you're getting the crowd back into it, right? If it's a home game, you're getting the crowd back into it, yeah, that's fine. But if it's a 40-point game, like he said, doesn't count. Also... If you're a defensive back and you do you put your hands in the air like it's a no catch, but the ball was overthrown by like 10 feet and you're like, you do the sword into your belt.
1: I think it's a seat buckle.
2: Whatever it is.
1: Because they're.
2: I think, or whatever it is. I don't care what it is.
1: Is it a seat buckle?
2: The point is, you're celebrating a poorly thrown football. Now, yeah. You didn't defend anything.
1: Well, he was out there. What'd you say, Raj?
4: I once saw combined both things you guys are mentioning in the same game, same circumstance. Denver was getting blown out 70-20 against the Miami Dolphins. Tua overthrew a pass and the Denver defensive back did the sword seatbelt celebration thing and then started wagging his finger on
2: yards.
4: An overthrow. Brutal, man. In a game where they've given up 70 points.
1: Like, I'm not kidding. Sometimes when you watch football, I feel like players concern themselves more focusing on celebrations than mm-hmm. the actual game of football, which mm-hmm. is wild. Nicholas in South Carolina, you're on with Black and Abdallah. What's up, Nicholas?
5: How you doing, brother?
1: What's up, man?
5: Yeah, so I agree with you on the defensive celebrations. They're a bit much. Maybe like a quick celebration would be okay. They need to pretty much cut that out. As far as the offensive celebrations, love it, more of it.
1: What's your favorite? Like, what's pushing the limit with offensive celebrations?
5: I don't know if it's pushing the limit, but I always thought my favorite one was where they would take the football and throw it like a grenade and all the players fall out, or they bowl like a bowling ball.
1: All right. That's fair. Thank you, Nicholas. Thanks for the phone call. Call again. I'd say like that type of thing is not as choreographed as like a 12-member dance piece that you see with some of these situations mm-hmm. celebrating
2: with the players.
1: Like it's mm-hmm. easy to say, all right, everyone fall down. Everyone falls down.
2: Mm-hmm.
1: Like that to me doesn't take much coordination to do. Mitch in New Jersey, you're on with Black and Abdallah. What's up, Mitch?
6: Good afternoon, guys. How we doing?
1: We're great, man. What do you think of NFL celebrations?
6: I don't think celebrations at all. It's pretty good. It's fun. I mean, what is the big deal with the backflip? How is that so personal? Get some thick skin so they celebrate on the games.
2: Yeah.
6: You know, if my, I'm only, I have a short. Let them have fun.
2: Tell them.
6: Personal, let them own gang,
2: tell
6: right?
2: Tell them,
6: Adam?
2: Tell them.
6: Yeah. Yeah, and another team that's underperforming, got to save the Chargers. But nothing will happen to Jim Harbaugh. Not this year, probably not even next year. Just like he was able to keep his championship at Michigan while Reggie Bush and Pete Carroll, you know, were surrounded by SWAT and had to give up their championship trophies, right?
1: I agree.
6: Thanks for taking my call. Enjoy.
1: Thanks, Mitch. Yeah, have a great day. There he is, Mitch in New Jersey. It's Bleck and Abdallah here on Westwood One Sports and the Westwood One Sports app. Yeah, I mean, listen, it's not like you can celebrate sometimes. I think some of it's ridiculous. When clearly, like, you spent your entire week at practice putting together a little dance routine.
2: I think baseball is more of your sport these days.
1: The baseball playoffs have been great.
2: Yeah, but I think you're more of an old school, no bat flips, no celebration, respect the unwritten rules
1: type
2: of guy.
1: I love a bat flip. Bat flips in baseball are great.
2: I don't know about that.
1: Bat flips are fantastic.
2: Respect the game.
1: One quarterback has been damn near perfect since stepping onto the field this season. But can you keep it up? We'll tell you during Stock Watch, coming up with Raj right here on Westwood One Sports. Into sports cards, four of them are sold every second on Whatnot.
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0: This is Black and Abdallah on Westwood One Sports. Here's Chris Black and Adam Abdallah.
1: That's right, Black and Abdallah, live from Chicago each and every day here on Westwood One Sports. Now it's time to go on out to Colorado. Parts unknown, that's where we find Raj Sharon.
2: And the next question comes from the line of Raj Sharon with Westwood One. Please proceed.
1: Please proceed. On a Wednesday, it's time for a little stock watch with Raj. What's up, Raj?
3: What's up, fellas? Just fortunate my internet's still working. I thought I might have gotten shut off by the office after watching that American Airlines video that you guys made me watch earlier, but it's still up.
4: No one
1: You're watching the video? At work?
4: Whoa.
1: Here of all places?
4: Whoa. No one made you watch the video.
3: Peer pressure.
4: Look at the headline.
1: Full disclosure, did not know there was
4: a video
1: came with.
4: Yeah.
1: Oh, where did you
3: that
1: find
3: was the
1: it,
3: first
1: Raj?
3: Thing
1: where
3: that
1: did you find
3: up?
1: This video?
4: Yeah, and can you send it to me?
1: Where did you find this video, Raj?
3: Just search on Twitter, American Airlines, and it'll pop right up. All right, guys,
4: stop
3: speaking of popping up.
4: It.
1: Wait, I'm genuinely, is there actually a video? Or are you guys joking?
3: No, there's an actual video.
4: Someone pulled out their phone.
1: Oh my, well, that's not the only thing that was. All right.
3: Okay.
1: I did not. All right, guys. I saw the headlines. I didn't know there was a video that went along with it.
4: Yeah.
1: I didn't know it was a show and tell.
4: Yeah, I was hoping Roger was going to put it up on YouTube for us.
3: No, we're not going to share that. All right, guys, time for Stock Watch. We're going to make some sound sports physical decisions. And speaking of popping up, there's been some big Penix energy going on in Atlanta, where the Falcons, they're still scoring touchdowns since this guy got back in the lineup. We look back at that draft class, and we talked so much about Caleb Williams. He's the Madden cover guy. Drake May was an MVP finalist and got his team to the Super Bowl last year. Bo Nix, conference championship game. Michael Penix kind of gets lost in it. He doesn't get brought up as a lot. He's certainly not J.J. McCarthy. We know that. Do we buy or sell our stock in him at this point? Because right now, this is an expensive stock to buy. So you got to really believe in it if you want to make the investment. Abdallah, you willing to put down some of that hard-earned cash to buy stock in Michael Penix Jr.?
4: Okay, so I don't think so. And I'll tell you why.
1: Please tell us why.
4: I don't think so because I think they have a chance to beat the Ravens, because I don't think Lamar is going to play, but the Ravens still have a solid defense and they can still stop the run. Like, they are decent at stopping the run. So they're like right in the middle of the pack. They're 16th in EPA per rush on defense. Then they face, after that, the Falcons face the Bears. The Bears aren't very good at stopping the rush, so they should be able to beat the Bears after that. The 49ers are very good. I don't know if they'll beat the 49ers. And then they face some teams that are still not very good at stopping the rush, with the Bucks and the Bengals. So I believe that this stock is going to continue to be high-priced. So I'm going to stay away just because I think that Michael Penix is at his prime value, because I think everybody is super high on Penix right now. I think everyone is buying in on Penix.
1: Yeah, you're a big fan.
4: Easy, buddy.
1: I would say, you know, based on the framing that Raj gave to us, that this is a stock that's already ascending, I'm going to sell. I think he's going to be good, but I don't think he's going to be to the level where he's a top 10 quarterback. So for me to buy this, it would be buying something because I think he could be better than Drake May or Caleb Williams. I don't see that. I see him being right behind Jaden Daniels out of that draft class. And it's still good, still very good for the Falcons in their future. I just don't think he's going to be that elite level of quarterback. So I'm going to sell.
4: Like, talk to me when they face the after the games against the Bengals, Chiefs, and Vikings. When they face three solid defenses where Bijan Robinson is going to struggle again to run the football, and it's going to be on Penix to have short intermediate throws and where he struggles, and I don't know if they're going to be able to air it out where that's where he's good, and are they going to win those three games? Because that's when the value, if they don't win those three games, that's when the value is going to come down a little bit, and then that's maybe where I'll buy back in.
3: All right, guys, speaking of that draft class, a stock that's been, I mean, it was shooting through the roof a year ago, and it's been down this year so far, just named AFC Player of the Week. Are you buying or selling your stock now based on what you saw in Buffalo of Drake May? Black.
1: I'm going to buy the dip. Because I think Drake May is going to be a great player in the league for a long time. So any of the concerns that people had at the start of the season in the playoffs last year, if it is a stock that has fallen to a certain level, I'll buy that dip because I think May will go back up at some point, mm-hmm. and he'll be that quarterback. So I'm comfortable with that, so I'll buy the Drake May.
4: Yeah, I saw that they had to go back and show him plays from last year that were working and be like...
1: The old, remember, you used to be good?
4: Remember when you were good?
1: That's always tough.
4: Remember when you were good and that when when the interception went off of Romeo Doubs' hands, Vrabel had to run over him before he took off his helmet and sat down on the bench and be like, that wasn't your fault, that wasn't your fault. Don't get down on yourself. But I'll sprinkle a little bit of cash on the dip because... I still think people might be down on Drake May. So I will also buy a tiny bit of the dip because we'll see. I think he's going to be fine. I think he's going to be okay. But the value's low right now, so I will also buy a little bit.
3: All right, one of the most unique stocks that we have ever offered in this initial public offering right now. Are we buying or selling stock in Padres closer Mason Miller currently? On the paternity list, Adam Abdallah.
4: Oh, I mean, he's still the best closer in baseball. I mean, I'm still going to buy. I mean,
1: but are you buying or selling his personal decisions off the field?
4: Oh, I don't care about that. Listen, if he comes back tonight and he closes the game, all's forgotten.
5: Yeah,
4: right?
5: I mean,
4: it doesn't matter.
5: They could have used him last night if
4: they didn't
5: lost.
4: Need it, but they didn't need it.
1: What if they needed him?
4: Outcome bias. They didn't need him. It's 100% outcome bias. You had Michael King throw two shutout innings. They didn't need him.
1: Raj, I'm going to sell.
3: I like it, Black. There you go.
1: You have to.
3: That's a man
4: this
3: of
4: guy,
3: conviction.
4: I don't like this guy.
1: Well, no, I'm taking the advice from my friends who have kids. That they, like, especially when you have that amount of money, there are things that could be, you could plan some things, some life things. I get it. Sometimes life happens. You can't plan, but you have a limited range of where you work. Right? And you get, what, 4 months off of the year
4: mm-hmm.
1: where you don't? You know, you have the opposite of a teacher's schedule, essentially. Right? You work in the summer, and then you have the winter off.
4: Yeah.
1: You can do whatever you want in the winter.
4: Well, I think that was kind of the problem.
1: I think it was the problem. I think it was. And that's why I think we should implement that Abdallah should be the bedroom caddy for Mason Miller.
4: I just want to be in the...
1: I think you should be in the headset.
4: I want to be in the pitch com.
1: You should be calling plays. You should have a Denny's menu, and you should be out there giving him the options.
4: I've got the calendar tracker.
1: Would your plays be longer?
4: Not today, buddy.
1: Okay, Raj, how about this? Do you think Abdallah as the bedroom caddy in the headset, he's the offensive coordinator of the bedroom, do you think his play calls would be longer than McVay's? McVay known for having very complicated long play calls.
4: Yes.
3: Where I think we're going to have a lot of giving. I think in that case, Abdallah would have a lot of motion, a lot of shifts. I think so.
1: He's got two tight ends and shift.
4: You're damn right.
1: He's shifting all over the field. Shifting.
4: You're damn right. Yeah.
3: And we're not talking short motion. We're talking that long orbit motion, all kind of crazy stuff.
1: Yeah.
4: Oh, yeah.
1: I'm going to sell. You got to be there for your squad. Yeah, I'll take that.
4: He is there for his squad.
1: He wasn't last night.
4: His family squad.
1: Yeah, plan better. From the two dads on the show, plan better.
4: Who's going to be there for him when his arm falls off and he can't play anymore?
1: You never know.
4: His family.
1: Okay.
3: All right, guys.
1: You're only a professional athlete for a limited amount of time in your life.
4: Exactly. And who's going to be there for him after he's done?
3: Abdallah. So smug. I love it. A coach we just talked about earlier, Houston Texans coach D'Amico Ryans. One of the hottest names over the last few years because of the immediate success they had in Houston and what he's done with that defense. But now they're 0-4. And this stock is tumbling right now, guys. This is AI stock that you just can't get rid of quick enough. Are you buying the dip or are you going to just continue to sell it like the pack on D'Amico Ryans?
1: I'm going to buy D'Amico Ryans. I think he's a good head coach. I don't think this is going to go the way of Robert Saleh, where he didn't have success. And then when he gets his next gig, he now leaves questions out there that if he's really actually good. I think D'Amico Ryans is a good head coach. I think he's really good.
4: Yeah, so this is from Dan Graziano, who again prefaced it by saying not hard intel saying that any coach is in trouble or any coach is getting fired. However, I believe head coach D'Amico Ryans is safe in Houston, but if this turns out to be a lost season, could GM Nick Caserio be in danger of taking the fall for it? So this could be that also tends to be like a lame duck coach situation where if you bring in a new GM, you're kind of auditioning for your job at that point, where if the season goes bad the next year, that's just an excuse to fire you to bring in your own head coach, because that's just an awkward situation.
1: Right.
4: Usually a GM wants to bring in their own head coach and not have you as the head coach. Usually they want a clean slate too, and maybe they don't like CJ Stroud and want to bring in their own quarterback too. So I think that I also would buy D'Amico Ryans because I think he's a good head coach. I don't think this team has quit. I think their 0-4 could quickly turn back into 6-4, 5-4, especially if they find a way to win this weekend and go to London and beat the Jags in London next week.
3: And finally, guys, I really hope Linnell's listening, because this is a stock that, if I'm not misquoting Abdallah, one injury away from Washington may need to move on. Well, he was practicing today, throwing. It looks like he is on track to play this weekend. Abdallah, are you buying or selling your stock in your favorite of all 32 quarterbacks, Jaden Daniels?
4: Sell. Wow. I'm selling because, look,
3: no hesitation.
4: When he came back,
3: pulled the trigger right away.
4: Well, when he came back from this injury last year, he was sluggish and didn't play well right away. So I've got no faith. Look, he's going to come back and he's going to be all of a sudden in this gigantic RoboCop-sized arm thing he's got on.
1: Looks like a leg brace he's wearing.
4: Yeah, come on. No, sell.
1: I'm going to sell because I don't trust that Jaden Daniels will stay healthy for the entire year. I don't think this is it. I think what will happen is we'll get 2 or 3 weeks down the line, and sure, he's got the RoboCop arm on the one, but then what happens to his legs? What happens to the other arm? All this stuff. It just seems like freak injuries find Jaden Daniels, so I'm going to sell.
3: And that does it for Stockwatch today, guys.
1: Thanks, Raj. 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Could this disappointing team be primed for a get-right game here in Week 5 of the NFL season? We'll tell you who that team is coming up next.
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0: This is Black and Abdallah on Westwood One Sports. Here's Chris Black and Adam Abdallah.
1: A team that's really struggled to start this season, the LA Chargers. Could this weekend in week five of the NFL schedule, could it shape up for a get-right game as Denver comes to town to Los Angeles to face off against the Chargers? Denver's the favorite by 3.5 points. They lose last week to the 49ers in their offense in the first half of all of their games. They've looked a mess, and they've picked it up in the second half.

0: of games, and they've won two, so they're 2-2. But heading to LA, could this be a spot where the Chargers could get right? Because at this point, to start the season, besides Houston, the LA Chargers, they have been the biggest disappointment in the NFL through the first 4 weeks of the season.
1: Yeah, I think this is an opportunity for the Chargers to show everybody that, again, this comes down to a time of the season where I think these 0-4 teams have to prove that they're not quitting. And I think that with the Chargers, there are rumors that guys have quit. There are rumors out there online that, you know, Khalil Mack is looking for a way out, that he's on the trade block, that he's already looking for another team, that he, you know, when you start getting rumors of guys and they're on the list of who could be moved at the trade deadline and Khalil Mack is number one, that team's over. Like, it's done. Stick a fork in the Chargers. Their season's over. So this is probably the game where if Jim Harbaugh is going to rally the troops and have some big speech the night before the game and get everybody together and win a quote-unquote home game where no one shows up and it's going to be a bunch of Broncos fans, this is going to be the game. But I doubt that's going to happen because the Broncos still have more to play for. I think they're the better team. They've got the better defense. They've got, right now, they probably have the better quarterback playing for them. They've got the better offensive line. They've got everything that is better. They've got everything better going for them right now.
0: Boy, isn't that something to suggest that Bo Nix is the better quarterback Herbert?
1: Herbert's playing horribly right now.
0: And you mentioned earlier on the show, the ESPN article that's up today from Graziano suggesting that, you know, if things don't go well for the Chargers, that there could be big moves taking place with the Chargers, although they're owned by an ownership group, the Spanos, that are not very keen to spending money.
1: No, they're not. This is a quote from it. Harbaugh's got a massive 5-year deal reportedly worth up to $80 million and has built up
0: a lot of cash,
1: a bunch of equity with back-to-back 11-win seasons. And the Chargers could ask him to stay on and rebuild the staff this offseason, depending on how things look in the next few months. And Graziano writes, yeah, barring a massive turnaround, you have to think someone ends up in trouble with the Chargers. Head coach, GM, quarterback.
0: What?
1: All of the above.
0: Get out of here with that.
1: Listen.
0: Quarterback? Wait, there you go. Okay, so, we don't want Justin Herbert anymore. All right, so send him to Minnesota. And then all of a sudden the Vikings are going to be the best team in the NFC for the next 10 years. Come on. The Chargers don't want Justin Herbert. What are we doing? That can't be real.
1: What are we doing?
0: That can't be real.
1: Okay, let's play this out.
2: What's going on?
1: We've talked about this. They could win 9.
0: Let's play this out. It's the rule.
1: It's what we're doing now. It's what they want. Okay. It's what we're going to do. They're going to lose 9 games in a row. If you lose 9 games in a row.
0: Well, okay, how likely do you think that is?
1: Okay, are they going to lose on Sunday?
0: I know, we can run through the teams. They're all tough teams, but it's the NFL.
1: How many teams
0: win games.
1: Okay, fine.
0: And they're a talented team. Coming into the season, they were talented.
1: Let's say they find a way to win one game.
0: With a good quarterback.
1: Okay.
0: Teams with good quarterbacks don't lose 9 in a row.
1: You're going to start, you find one.
0: A healthy good quarterback.
1: Fine, you're going to start to win. Izzy, you're going to start to win one. You're going to find a way to win one. You're going to start to ship off pieces, regardless.
0: So you're just out on Herbert now?
1: I'm not
0: just
1: saying
0: totally
1: that.
0: Out.
1: That's not what I'm saying. That's not what I'm saying.
0: Then why can't he play better?
1: They'll
0: win some games.
1: What I'm saying is,
0: what are you saying? What are you doing?
1: You only end up winning 4 or 5 of these, and you're drafting in the top 3 or 4 picks.
0: You're not taking a quarterback.
1: Okay.
0: They're one of the teams that if they're in that spot, you don't take a quarterback. Now, in that same thought, say Houston has that same outcome and they are selecting in the top 5. Houston may consider taking a quarterback, right? Because of what we've seen to this point with CJ Stroud and he doesn't have a new contract. He's betting on himself. I could see that with Houston.
1: Who's playing better right now?
0: CJ Stroud is.
1: Okay. But you want to move on from C.J. Stroud, not Justin Herbert.
0: I did not say I want to move on from C.J. Stroud. I'm painting a picture that I could see that scenario playing out.
1: But what's the, if I just took the quarterback, if I took the names off the back of the jerseys and just gave you the numbers from the last 2 years, one, you're telling me a team should draft a quarterback. One, you're saying, oh my God, he's going to go to a different team and change the franchise forever.
0: Because the last couple of years, if you look at the way Herbert has played, He is worthy of the conversation being a top 10 guy.
1: And C.J. Stroud's not just because he fumbled and turned the ball over a couple times in the playoffs?
0: Yeah, he looked really bad. I think at best people view C.J. Stroud as like mid-tier quarterback.
1: And just because a couple nerds with podcasts love Justin Herbert, he's automatically safe?
0: He is the god to podcasters who talk about analytics in football. He is the guy.
1: And C.J. Stroud, he's
0: their Messi.
1: If everybody did that right? And just changed the name to C.J. Stroud, you would feel different. You'd feel completely differently.
0: No, because the Chargers have Herbert locked in.
1: Okay.
0: On a contract.
1: All right, doesn't mean you
0: C.J. Stroud's the one that needs a contract.
1: Doesn't mean you can't trade people.
0: Of course. And that's why, based on the quote that you're giving us from the ESPN article today, like, that would be wild. I would find it hard to believe that you would trade a quarterback within the conference, but Detroit did it, right? And it really hasn't worked out for them.
1: No.
0: I mean, they're good, and they've been good with Jared Goff. Matthew Stafford's the one that won a Super Bowl.
1: Yeah.
0: And they're a team that could win a Super Bowl again this year.
1: Mm-hmm.
0: So I'm just trying to spitball teams who are out there, like Pittsburgh.
1: Yes.
0: Pittsburgh is a team that needs a quarterback in the future.
1: Yes, they are.
0: Minnesota's a team.
1: Mm-hmm.
0: There are some teams out there that could be interesting for Herbert if Washington. That ever got to that. Well, don't do that to Washington yet. Now, Washington, what? C.J. Stroud or Jaden Daniels? What would you pick?
1: One stays healthy. One doesn't.
0: It's Black and Abdallah here on Westwood One Sports and the Westwood One Sports app. We'll continue previewing Week 5 in the NFL next.
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13: Well, the Brewers going to give the ball to Robert Gasser tonight against San Diego as they look to punch their ticket to the NLCS for his second straight year. Gasser's been very good over his last six starts of the season, not giving up more than two runs since August 26th. It was going to be his third postseason appearance, but his first start after seeing action in relief in the NLDS and NLCS last year. Milwaukee will face Walker Buehler. He went 9-6 with a 4.63 ERA in the regular season. First pitch in San Diego is set for 9 o'clock. If the Padres win, the series will return to Milwaukee for a winner-take-all Game 5 on Friday. Turning to the Packers, Kevin Zeitler was with the first-team offense at right guard today as they hit the field to start preparing for a visit from Chicago. Zeitler was signed last week but was inactive last Sunday. Yesterday, offensive coordinator Adam Stenovich said they'd see how things look this week before making any decisions.
14: The guy hasn't been doing stuff for a while. He had one day in pads last week and he didn't take any team reps because he didn't really know what was happening yet. So we'll just evaluate that as we go. I obviously anticipate him helping us out at some point in the near future, but I don't want to say that he's going to play this week. He might, but we kind of got to evaluate that as we go.
13: Kick on Sunday is at noon.
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13: Well, the Wisconsin football team on a bye this week. They'll return next Saturday at UCLA. The Bucks going to face Oklahoma City in exhibition action tonight. And the Wisconsin men's basketball team going to host UW Parkside in exhibition action on Saturday. With this Wisconsin Sports Zone Network update, I'm Zach Kyle Pritt.
16: First pitch swinging towards short. It's grabbed by Bogart. Steps on second. Game over. And San Diego survives.
17: All right. enjoy the road losses. I feel good.
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19: All right, that's the final play last night. Christian Yelich hit it on the screws, and it's a double play. For everyone who stayed up to the end, kind of thought that, are we going to get a moment again here, Brewers fans? Are we going to get another signature moment? And Yelich put a good swing on it, but not quite. So the Brewers lose a one-run game. The series has been close at every turn. Really, really close at every turn. Both of these teams were really good. And what a tremendous series for the impartial observer. Right, for everyone else around the country, Brewers and Padres fans, of course, were miserable because playoff baseball is miserable unless your team wins. And then more, it's just like relief, like you can exhale after these games. So we'll start with the Brewers. We're going to spend, I would imagine, most of our time on the Brewers tonight. If you want to do a little Packers, we can. We'll have room. And if you want to call and do that, I'll give you that time. Jesse Temple will be here. We will fully service the Badgers, I think, for the first time this week. I wanted to get to a Monday. And then wanted to get to him yesterday, and we just haven't had time. But I did 20 great minutes with Jesse Temple from Badger Connect and the camp. You hear him there with Zach as well, our Badgers podcast on our network. So that's coming up, his weekly appearance at 5:30. But a lot of time on the Brewers tonight. That's where we'll spend most of our time and energy. The phone number, if you'd like to join, 608-321-1670. And you can watch the live stream on the Wisco Sports Zone app. By the way, that app, a great way, the best way, to listen to the aforementioned, the previously mentioned camp with Zach and Jesse for Badgers content. They'll have you covered through the bye week as they prepare for kind of the step up in their schedule as they get into mid and late October. A couple great games coming up against some Big Ten teams that probably look to be a little bit better than Penn State, although I'm still really impressed by that road win, and Michigan State, who the Badgers just beat the bag out of on Saturday at Camp Randall for homecoming. So make sure you're subscribed to the camp and you can listen on that app, as you can listen and watch to Ebo and Bill and this show from 4 to 6. Show streams on my Twitter as well. Follow me, please, at Wisco Grant. I'm a little bit all over the place on this game. I wish I had some nice, neat thought and take that I could, you know, organize and deliver and kind of tie a bow around. I really don't. So if I bounce around from thing to thing, I'm sorry. I think the theme, if I can grab one so far from the series, really, you know, kind of stemming from last night's game especially, is these two teams are really similar. I don't know if they're the most similar teams in baseball. I don't know if you were to ask me, hey, Grant, what's the most Brewers-like team in baseball? I don't know if it would be the Padres, but damn, if it's not, it's really, really close. These two teams are really bullpen reliant. The Padres hit some more home runs, although the Brewers have actually been the team to hit more home runs in the series. It's funny how baseball works in a small sample. Knock on wood that continues, by the way. Hopefully Machado and Tatis don't start, you know, hitting nukes tonight. Both teams are supposed to be built on putting the ball in play and moving runners over and playing defense. The Padres have been a little bit better at that thing. The Brewers weren't an awesome defensive team this year. I think some of that was David Hamilton played a good amount. However, David Hamilton played in game two and his defense really hurt them. And Jake Bowers isn't perfect defensively, and that hurt them a little bit last night. Part of the defensive numbers being down this year, Garrett Mitchell wasn't awesome in center early on. That kind of fixed and got better as the year went along. So I don't think the Brewers are a bad defensive team, but they're maybe not as elite as we've seen in years past. And they certainly haven't played their best in this series, especially in game two and especially last night. But by and large, these two teams are really similar. They lean on their bullpens, which are outstanding. They put the ball in play. They see a lot of pitches. They run the bases well. They play defense well. That's manifested differently for both teams, but the spirit and the foundation of both of these teams are very, very similar. And both of these teams, I think, have played on balance very, very well. Neither of these teams has had a stinker so far. When one team is scored, the other's answered right back with a run to, you know, if one team goes up two runs, the other team immediately gets a run and pulls closer. If one team takes a lead, the other team ties it right up. Mike Vassallo tweeted this, Brewers PR this afternoon. Each of the first three games of the series has been decided by one run. The last postseason series in which each of the first three games were decided by one run was the 2021 NLCS between the Braves and the Dodgers. The last postseason series in which each of the first four games, please don't do this to me, Mike, were decided by a single run was the 2010 NLDS between the Giants and the Braves. Funny enough, the Braves involved in both of those. These two teams are both playing very well on balance. It's not that they've been perfect, but on balance, they've both played very good offensively, defensively, starting, relief pitching in all of these games, and they're very similar. So these games have been very, very close. And last night, it's very easy to circle one thing on each side and say, well, then that's the difference, right? Last night, the difference to me is very simple. Cronenworth made a hit and Merrill made two plays on defense. That's the difference to me last night. And conversely, you know, I know Cronenworth's a bottom of the order guy. Bowers was hitting second. Bowers did not make a hit. Cronenworth did. Or if you want to use Garrett Mitchell, who struck out a bunch last night, had a really poor game. If Garrett Mitchell, you know, gets a hold of one like he did against the Mets a couple of years ago, well, there's that moment. There's the answer to Cronenworth's thing. The Brewers didn't have an answer to that. Merrill made two outstanding defensive plays. The Brewers, again, were a little loose on defense. We can assign blame however you want. Cooper Pratt was assigned blame for that play at shortstop. I'm a little bit more sympathetic to Cooper Pratt because he was dealing with shrapnel flying in his face and the runner kind of affecting him as he went by. It was not an easy scoop by Jake Bowers, but good God, Jake, like, do one thing right, like make the scoop. Whoever you want to assign blame to, the error was assigned. It was an E6 to Cooper Pratt. But the premise or the big picture takeaway is the same. Jackson Merrill made a couple outstanding defensive plays. Who's third base for the or who's shortstop? Is it Andujar? Knocked that ball down to keep the ball in the infield and to keep Bryce Terang at third base after he probably should have been at second after that, you know, flare. We can talk about that. But the Padres, bottom of the order guy, their random guy, and Cronenworth's not random, but he's their eighth or ninth hitter, makes a big swing and makes a great hit against Romero. A lefty on lefty, not a bad pitch. And Cronenworth went and got it. The Brewers did not have a hitter that did that last night. There's the difference. And the Padres made a couple of outstanding defensive plays. The Brewers made a couple of plays that weren't so outstanding. The play between Pratt and Bowers. And then, you know, they've been burned by wild pitches this series. They've had a couple of runs that have come around to score. Logan Henderson in game two. And then last night, was it D.L. Hall or was it Romero or was it even Dustin May? The game was so friggin' late. Guys, I don't stay up this late normally. I hate being tired at work. But the wild pitch gets the guy over and then he comes around to score. Those have been the differences in these games. That was especially last night, especially because the bullpen's kind of held serve. There was not some miraculous comeback by the Brewers as there was in game two. There was not some ball that hit the roof like there was in game one. Last night was a little bit more straight up, and you can pretty easily identify and circle. There's a play made by the Padres. There's a play that wasn't made by the Brewers, right? Now, last night was pretty frustrating for me. The Brewers have hit the ball harder than the Padres, and that was true last night. I think Christian Yelich had the three hardest hit balls for the Brewers. 107, that was the ground into the double play. Kind of a bad beat for Christian Yelich. Now, he can elevate the ball, so I'm not completely eschewing, or I guess he would be eschewing. I'm not completely excusing Christian Yelich. Like, well, he hit the ball 107. What do you want him to do? Well, elevate it a little bit, you know. But 107, like, geez, buzzard's luck. Expected batting average, mileage may vary on that, was 690. And then his other single was 104. Jackson Chourio hit a ball 103 that was an out. Sal Frelick hit 102 that was a line out. The Brewers, and this goes back all the way to game one, the Brewers have hit the ball harder in this series. That's kind of reversed a little bit. The Brewers and the Padres, two very similar teams. One of the differences being the Padres hit some more home runs, hit the ball harder. Well, in this series, the inverse has been true. The Brewers have hit the home runs. They've hit the ball harder on balance. And the Padres have been the team to extend at bats, to put the ball in play, to get guys over on ground balls or wild pitches, to steal a base. They had something on Dustin May last night, man. I don't know what tell they were getting at first base, but they were stealing on him easily. I don't have a lot of second guesses on the way the lineup was handled or the way the pitching was handled. And again, sorry, I'm kind of bouncing all over, but I have a long list of things from last night's game, and I'm just kind of going from thing to thing. I thought the plan with Dustin May was excellent, and it was working. I wonder if the plan changed or I wonder if the plan stopped working. I can't really tell. It was mentioned on the broadcast, and this might have been talked about in the postgame. I went to bed and I didn't watch the press conferences today. I only listened to the clips that Mike Clemens sent. I'm sorry. But I heard on the broadcast, and this might have been echoed in the postgame media availabilities, that the plan for Dustin May, as told to the Fox Sports crew in their production meetings or whatever, that the plan for Dustin May was to throw as hard as possible. Don't worry about giving the team length. Throw as hard as possible. And he was throwing 99. He was up close to 100. And it was working. Now, when Chris Hook and the Brewers told Dustin May, don't worry about length, I wonder what that meant to Dustin May. And I wonder what he got in his head. Because when he came out, in the inning where he just eventually lost it. And was that to begin the third or was that? Yeah. So he comes back out for the fourth. He came back out for the fourth and he just didn't have it. He couldn't control it. If the plan was for Dustin May to throw out of his ass as hard as he could and to not worry about length, he did that through three innings. And if don't worry about length is three innings, I think it was a perfect plan and it was executed well. But maybe don't worry about length meant four innings? In which case, well, Dustin May couldn't execute it, and then we criticize Dustin May. I kind of have to think when you tell a pitcher don't worry about length, three innings feels about right. You get one trip through the order. And I wonder if the Brewers then kind of reneged on that or readjusted their plan and said, okay, we know the plan wasn't for you to give us length, but we're going to send you back out there. And then Dustin May didn't have it. Okay, if that's the case and the Brewers kind of switched the plan or extended Dustin May maybe farther than they had planned or they had communicated to Dustin May, then that's a second guess on the Brewers. And I'm just refreshing my mind here. Who did Dustin May have to start? So let's see here. He had Taylor and Cronenworth. So Cronenworth's a lefty. I wouldn't want him out there. Is Taylor a righty or a lefty? I'm sorry. I don't know this whole friggin' lineup as well as I should. So Jake Cronenworth's a lefty. It's not like I want Dustin May out there to face him. You know, if the deciding factor for sending Dustin May back out there is righty-lefty, well, Taylor's a righty, and then Dustin May walked him on four straight pitches. So at least that makes sense. Maybe the plan was, hey, we're going to give Dustin May Taylor, and that's it. And then we're going to go to the pen and we'll go to Romero, you know, and he can come in and get Cronenworth. But then you flip the lineup over and you go right to Tatis, who's a righty. Like, I don't love Romero in that spot. I don't know. Not that Tatis has been great. I'm trying to figure out exactly what the plan was for May. And if at any point they changed the plan, because if they changed the plan, then I think that's a real second guess on the Brewers. You got three innings out of May and the plan was, and they told him, don't worry about length, throw out of your ass. And he did that and he gave you three scoreless innings. Man, at that point, if you had communicated to your pitcher, don't worry about length, I would think then the plan would be Drouin, Patrick. Go to Drouin. He hasn't pitched yet. Go to Patrick. He hasn't pitched yet. And you can mix the righties and the lefties however you want. Drouin with Cronenworth and then Maryland two spots. He'd get two out of three or two out of the four, you know, hitters. Not that you want to worry too much about righty lefty in the friggin' fourth inning. But that could, for example, be the difference between choosing Drouin or Patrick. Like, I guess I don't fully understand what the plan was for May. We know they told him throw as hard as you can. Don't worry about length. To me, that clocks at about three innings. If you tell a starting pitcher, don't worry about length, three innings is actually a great result. And I don't know if the Brewers got greedy or they wanted him to go out and get Taylor and then he couldn't throw strikes. But then if he couldn't throw strikes to Taylor, the plan should have then been immediately go get a lefty for Cronenworth. I would have gotten Drouin. They went to Jojo Romero, I guess, whatever. You can go to Drouin later if you need length. They didn't. It's a little weird they haven't used Drouin or Patrick yet. Maybe they're saving him and saving those guys for the Gasser game tonight. But there's real reason to believe that Gasser isn't going to go much farther than May. So like you're kind of using an extended opener in both games. That doesn't really change the calculus. You're going to need those middle relievers and innings eaters either way. There's possible second guesses with Dustin May. I don't really have a second guess anywhere else in this game. Pivetta's got some reverse splits against lefties. So if there was a game to play Vaughn at first, maybe it was last night. And it's really easy to look back and say, well, why are you playing Bowers? You should play Vaughn. Bowers is, guys, Bowers has been your best hitter for most of the year. So I know that the prospect of someone on the bench who's not playing is tantalizing, especially when the guy who's actually playing isn't playing well. But it's really hard to bench Bowers. Last night might have been the night to do it. Bowers certainly did not bathe himself in glory at the plate. I mean, he struck out three times. But I don't have a massive second guess there. If their plan is to just not play and not start Andrew Vaughn, then I get it last night. If they were looking for a spot to start him, last night probably would have made sense. I don't have a problem with Garrett Mitchell. He sucked last night. I'd start him again tonight. Because I just really don't know that you're going to get anything better from Luis Lara. Sal Frelick is playing every playoff game from here until the end. Jackson Churio is your starter in left. And I still think Garrett Mitchell, Luis Lara just doesn't do much for me. Luis Lara is just as likely to have a bad night. He's probably more likely to have a bad night than Garrett Mitchell. And Luis Lara's good night is nowhere near as good as Garrett Mitchell. Garrett Mitchell can single-handedly win you a ballgame with his defense, with his arm, and with his bat. He did not last night, but I understand their insistence on playing Mitchell. I'd probably play him again tonight. They're not going to play Bowers in the outfield. They kind of told us that going into the postseason, and I think he's hurt, which really means if you're dealing with shin splints or lower body stuff, you definitely don't want him in the outfield. There's maybe a second guess there with May. If you want to nitpick how they've handled Andrew Vaughn, you can do that. I don't really have a huge problem with it, but that's on the table. Just some opening thoughts on the Brewers. Peck at a bunch of different storylines and angles. Just try to cover the whole game last night. It's not really a nice, neat start to finish take, but those are my opening remarks on last night. We'll do it again tonight. Robert Gasser gets the start. Game starts at 9. Awesome. All right, your calls on the Brewers next. 608-321-1670.
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1: Jackson Merrill catching those two balls in the gap. Those are two leadoff doubles for sure. And usually when you get a leadoff double, there's a probability of scoring. The hard contacts we did have, they caught a lot of the time. So credit to them.
19: Pat Murphy last night. Again, just picking through some of the plays. These two teams are so similar. These games are so close. So discerning why these games are ending the way they do, it's not that hard, especially because last night was more of a straight up baseball game. Sunday featured this crazy final inning against Mason Miller, who had to throw a million pitches, and the Brewers had these crazy at bats, and Churio had this great insane moment, and game one had the roof play. Last night was a little bit more straight up, and you can very easily go through all the innings and say, okay, well, there's one play the Padres made and there's one the Brewers didn't. There's one play the Padres made, there's one the Brewers didn't. Everything else is wash, one run game. It's very simple. I don't think there's a ton of second guesses last night. The way they handled Dustin May is a little odd. If they told him, go all velocity, don't worry about length, did that mean four innings? Does that mean you come out and you get the righty Samad Taylor and then we pull you, but then they let him start the at-bat against Cronenworth, who's a lefty? That was a little odd. So there's maybe some second guessing to be done with Dustin May. But there was a lot of ball game after that, and the Brewers had a lot of opportunities. So I don't have a ton of lineup or pitching management questions after last night's game. They just needed a couple big hits, and they needed another defensive player, too, and they didn't get it. That's baseball. 608-321-1670 to some of your phone calls here. Wisco Sports Show. Who's this?
2: Hey, Grant. Ed.
19: Hey, Ed. What's going on?
2: Well, I stayed out, watched the whole game with my wife, and she asked me one question. She goes, why is Garrett Mitchell still batting? Why didn't they pinch hit him? And I go, that's a great question, because when we had a chance to make a splash, I like to see Laura come off the bench. I think Laura.
19: Yeah.
2: I think, you know, I mean, I know he's a young'un, but Garrett is really struggling. I keep going, Come on, I know you got it in you. We need a big hit from you. And he had two opportunities. And I just think he's sort of squandering, you know, what makes him great. And then this could have been a great moment for him. And I think I watched the ending of the game, the body language of the Padres.
19: Yep.
2: If you weren't spent, I was spent, and they looked really spent.
19: Oh, yeah.
2: So when you have to use your bullpen and your starting pitching to end the game, I think that plays in the Brewers' favor, because we still have arms in the bullpen that are rusted and ready to roll. So I kind of like our odds with our bullpen and our pitching, and I kind of, you know.
19: So that's fine, Ed, and we just got loaded phone lines, so I'm going to be quick here. On Luis Lara, he's different. He's something else. I feel about as good as I do with Garrett Mitchell up there, even on a bad night, as I feel with Luis Lara. If Garrett Mitchell gets into one, it's going really far or it's being hit really hard. The problem is he watches a lot of strikes and he swings and misses a lot. So the best Garrett Mitchell at bat is a really good, impactful outcome. The best at bat by Luis Lara, I don't know. Look, if you want to see Luis Lara tonight and you want something different for the sake of something different, fine. I want Sal playing the rest of the way. Churio's going to play the rest of the way. And center field, the defense is close enough with Mitchell and Lara, and Mitchell could hit. Mitchell had a hit Saturday and a hit Sunday. So people are saying he looked scared in the playoffs. He looked like Garrett Mitchell to me last night, which is a guy that swings and misses a lot. And, well, he doesn't chase much. Yeah, it's because he doesn't swing much. So last night, that was Garrett Mitchell. That's who Garrett Mitchell's always been. The bigger issue for me is Jake Bowers was a disaster. And Terang, we'll talk about Terang later. On the bullpen, I think in some ways the Padres have exhausted their bullpen, yes. I think Michael King going and throwing as much as he did last night I mean, he would be the presumptive game five starter. That could be really tricky. So that's what, you know, Matsui pitched, Rodriguez pitched. Morahone did not. Is he hurt? What's up there? And Stammen in his media availability this afternoon said, we expect Mason Miller to be available tonight, but they hadn't seen him yet. So is he not at the butt? It's weird with Morahone and Miller. Those guys should be rested. They didn't go last night, but I don't know if they're right. The rest of the bullpen, yeah, you're right. But the Brewers use a lot of relievers too. So I think that storyline's being a little overplayed. That might be a bigger story come Friday if the series goes there. Yeah, it's Wednesday today. 608-321-1670. Wisco Sports Show. Who's this?
3: Grant, Corey from Herschel. I'll use some word economy here and get through this quick. One of the bigger things I've noticed, too, is the really poor defense that the Brewers have been playing this.
19: Yeah, for sure.
3: So far. 3 years on Sunday. You don't win almost any games playing 3 years, especially in the playoffs. So that's almost like a miracle. I didn't catch to see, like, how many errors did they have last night, if any. Was it none, or was that Pratt's play? Was that an error?
19: So
3: I want to say it probably was.
19: Good question. Yeah, it was the only error. But there was a wild pitch that kind of killed him, too. So there's okay. Errors, and then there's defensive sloppiness, let's say. And it wasn't just that error.
3: It wasn't really good. So they've really made it harder themselves. It's very uncharacteristic, the defense-wise, from my opinion at least. To your point about Garrett Mitchell, the reason why he's going to be staying in here is because he's got the power to hit home runs. And you're going to have a higher ceiling on him, and that's what you need in the playoffs. You don't want slap ball hitters because, okay, that's great in the regular season, but this is, as we say, not cutting time. One other thing, too, I want to get your opinion on this, and you might not have time to comment on it. Do you think Bryce Strang's starting to run out of gas because of all the games he's played this year? Because he played in the World Baseball Classic to start off even before spring training, like real actual competitive games, not just like the spring training where you're kind of puts it around, and I'll jump off here.
19: Could be a part of it. Corey and Marshall, appreciate it. He plays a lot of regular season games. I have a hard time believing that playing, you know, an extra 2 weeks of ball or whatever it is, the World Baseball Classic, when you'd be in spring training and working out anyways. I don't know. That's more of a pitcher thing for me because their arms really aren't built up, and that had an impact on a lot of guys, including who the hell the guy the Brewers traded for. I can't even remember his name. Not Zephyr John, started with a Z, the guy they got in the Isaac Collins trade. They could use him, although they got a lot of good relievers right now. Terang might be tired. I also think in some of these games, Terang's just cranking swings, man. And I'm not a hitting coach, but to my eye test, like get a base hit, Bryce. Let's put the ball in play. Let's try to go the other way. Let's try to take it up the middle. I know he has home run power. And one big swing from Bryce Strang could change the series at any moment. Absolutely. Had a big one against Cubs last year. But he swings a baseball bat like I throw my driver when I go disc golfing. And it's a full body windup. And it's a lot of whiffs. It's a lot of swings and misses. And in a lot of these situations, they need a base hit. They don't need a home run. They need a base hit. Get a base hit. So that was my takeaway watching Bryce Strang last night. One more call here, and then we'll go to our break. Wisco Sports Show. Who's this?
4: Thomas and McGraw. On this Wednesday.
19: Thomas, good evening.
4: 3 days straight for you, Grant. I should be doing schoolwork, but I'll take word economy 2 minutes out of my time, so to speak, if you get what I'm talking down.
19: I get what you're talking down. Yeah, what do you think, Thomas?
4: Perfect. All right, word economy. Here we go. I watched a game with a friend of mine yesterday. I won't say his name because the audience, but let's just say that. You know who I'm talking about, though.
19: Yeah.
4: Him. Yep. We'll just say that. And here's what I think. I'm so on board with what you said. Caller number one was, remind me again, it was the first two before me. It was
19: Ed.
4: Ed, and then who was just before me? It was
19: Corey.
4: Corey and Marshall, of course. How could I forget? I'm completely on board with you guys, especially you, Corey and Marshall. And what you just said, Grant, Terrain, he is swinging, I feel, indeed, too hard. I watched, like, 5 innings, about half of the game, and then I had to go to bed, school. But you're absolutely right. This Brewers team, it is a must-win for us on Thursday. Tomorrow. Right?
19: Games tonight.
4: Yeah, tomorrow. What? Oh, yeah, what am I talking about? I talked with Rob about this. 9 o'clock, yeah. It's too late. Hot take, Thomas. Back at it. It's too late for a game at 9 o'clock. Plus, if you're a college student, I was talking to somebody at the rec today. I was working 2 to 4 p.m., so, yeah, that's why I called and it was patched through, and I was like, oh, there's 2 minutes left of the commercial break. How about that? But it's too late.
5: What is going on? Too fast being late. But then again, you know, it's West Coast. You think
19: So I agree the game. Thomas, I got to run. I agree the game's too late. Sorry to be rude. The game is too late. I don't know what you do about it. It's on the West Coast. I just say, hey, sorry, California, thumbs the brakes. You got to start an hour or two earlier. Whatever. It sucks because I hate being tired at work because it sometimes makes this job. I got to be up and at it. I got to be energetic. So I'm with you, Thomas. The games are too late. Appreciate it. And I appreciate your agreement with the previous two callers. And the game's tonight. Yeah. So lock in. A couple of notes before we take this break. So just 3 tweets from Bob Nightingale. I'll present them in order. They're all odd to me. Every single one. First tweet 10 minutes ago. Mason Miller is expected back today, the Padres say, but haven't seen him yet, Craig Stammen says. Does that mean he hasn't talked to Mason Miller yet, or nobody has seen him at the ballpark yet? Or is Bob just tweeting weirdly because that's how Bob tweets? I don't know. Also, I'd like to see a picture of the baby. is that insensitive? Oh, you're going on the paternity list for one night? Now, he wasn't going to pitch anyways, maybe, but it was an elimination game, for God's sake. Like, yeah, you threw 40 pitches on Sunday, but you had a day off and your team's facing elimination? A little weird. Now, the guy who replaced him on the roster didn't even pitch last night, so functionally it's not like the Brewers got jobbed, but it's just weird. Second Bob Nightingale tweet. The Padres are also hopeful setup man Adrian Morejon will be available, but status still unclear. He will be evaluated before the game. So is he hurt? It's weird that he didn't come in last night. And the third and final tweet here from Bob Nightingale, and that's the weirdest, Michael King is available for game 4. That is shocking to me. If Michael King pitches tonight, I will be shocked. Now, if Morejon can't go or Mason Miller is doing God knows what, I don't know. Maybe they have no choice. But Michael King is your presumed game 5 starter, and he would be up against it to start game 5 even if he didn't pitch tonight, which Craig Stammen is saying he might. Odd. It's just odd. That's all. A couple more Brewers thoughts on the other side. A surprise, by the way. It is a WEAC Wednesday. Dale Jorgensen from the Nakusa Register will make his first appearance in quite some time. That'll come up at the end of the hour. Big showdown in the WEAC on Saturday. UWL Thomas, this report will be for you. Whitewater and UWL are our WEAC correspondent with the Nakusa Register. Dale Jorgensen, that snowmobile riding son of a gun, is back. You'll hear his report at the end of the hour. But another call or two and some more Brewers thoughts before then, coming up next.
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14: You know how we play well at home, sleeping in your own bed, coming to this ballpark, the energy that these fans bring. You know, there was a moment there that we were kind of down. It was kind of like a little battle, you know, and once we kind of got that, we scratched away some good at-bats, the crowd got into it, and, you know, we feed off of that, man. We feed off of that energy. These fans, I mean, I'll say it all here. We have 26 guys in there that are battling, but, you know, we have 27 with us always behind us because these fans here have been bringing it all year. They brought it tonight, and, you know, hopefully one more tomorrow to, you know, get us back even and then go to Milwaukee.
15: Manny Machado last night talking about the home field advantage. I don't say this as a slight to the San Diego crowd. I did not watch last night and feel the same thing I felt watching the Cubs out there. Like, damn, that's a real home field advantage. Maybe that's because the Padres were beating the bag out of the Cubs and they just had more to celebrate. Maybe. But I didn't feel as though last night's game matched what I saw in the wild card round. And I certainly didn't feel last night what I felt watching the Brewers play at Wrigley last year. So that's not to say that the Padres don't have a legit home field advantage. I just don't know that the Brewers were that adversely impacted by the crowd last night. I think they, for the most part, played a very similar game to the one that they played in games one and two in Milwaukee. Which is, it's weird that the Brewers have lost so many playoff road games. It's not like their pitchers really struggle. I mean, Freddie Peralta struggled at Wrigley a little bit last year, but Kurt Hoag tweeting about an hour ago, Milwaukee has allowed an even 4 runs per game during its 12-game road postseason losing streak. It's really hard to, like, they pitched well. They played well. I did not watch things last night like, man, this place is hard to win. I felt that in Wrigley last year. I didn't feel that last night. So these playoff road woes –

0: What do you mean?
1: No. I mean, what I'm saying is their game plan to throw them hard. Why would you do that when his previous starts were so good against the Padres? Wouldn't you just ask him to go out there again to play, do the same
0: play it straight
1: thing?
0: Up. Why did they change game plans and why did they have him approach it differently? That's a fair question. I just think he struggled so much over the last month that the Brewers felt they couldn't just send him out there in a normal circumstance, would be my guess. But maybe he had had so much against the Padres, maybe that would have worked better. Just don't tell him anything. Just go be you. You've done it against this team and you've played well in this park. Maybe that's an interesting theory, Gary.
1: Yeah, but again, like Murph is like straightforward and plays it, you know, plays it the way it is. So why would that change? I mean, you made me think when I heard that on the radio. I've never called before, you know. I mean, so when I heard that, you know, and again, I mean, they were close. I mean, you look at how many 11 hits, but none were timely. You know, it's just kind of, yeah. I watched the game last night, but I was not disappointed at all by the Brewers' play. In fact, I was glad that they played, you know, that decent, you know, on that. So again, but that was all right. Yeah,
0: Gary, I appreciate the call. Thanks for calling. Okay.
1: Yep.
0: I was pleased with the first three innings of Dustin May. Well, duh. Whatever their plan was, Gary, I think it worked in the context of what they expected. When I hear the broadcaster say, and this is written and you know, this has been covered, the Brewers told Dustin May, don't worry about length, go throw hard. And he was throwing 99. He was almost up to 100. That worked through three innings very well. And to me, if you tell a starter to not worry about length, as a starter, I would think, okay, I'm probably going one time through three innings. And if the Brewers then thought, well, he looks pretty good, though. Maybe we can get a couple more outs out of him. And then he goes out to start the fourth. Okay, because he's facing I believe, and again, I'm just checking, Samad Taylor's a righty. So you get the righty-righty matchup. So you see this a lot in baseball. We'll keep this guy in for one more hitter to start the inning, see if he can get the righty or see if he can get the lefty, and then we'll make the move. And if they wanted to go to Jojo Romero, that makes sense with Cronenworth, the lefty at the bottom. Which is funny because he did get a home run off Romero, not on a bad pitch. And then at the top, like you get Merrill, who's a lefty. You got to deal with Tatis, but, you know, that would make sense to me. But then they had him continue against Cronenworth for one or two pitches, and then they yanked him. So, again, they didn't lose last night because of the way they handled Dustin May. But Sports Talk Radio isn't, you know, if this show every night, if the purpose of this night, this show every night was to just say why a team lost, the show would be 10 minutes long. So they lost because they kicked a ball or two around on defense and they needed another big hit or two. That's easy. Okay, sure. If that's what you need from the show, that's why they lost. I'm not blaming Dustin May or the way they managed Dustin May. They had plenty of choices. I guess I wish I fully and better understood exactly what they were doing there, because their plan was working and then they changed up the plan the way I see it. And I don't know why they would have done that. Yeah. I don't know. 608-321-1670. Wisco Sports Show. Who's this?
2: Hey, Grant. Tough one last night. Feel for all the Midwestern people that had to stay up and watch the end of that one.
0: I feel for Hot Take Thomas, the college student who has it worst of all, as he shared earlier. Yeah, dude, it sucks, man. It sucks. I hate staying up this late because I hate being tired at work. But, you know, like, imagine you go to bed and then Yelich hits a walk-off and I miss it. Like, I can't do that. This team's never won anything in my lifetime. I'm supposed to sleep through it.
2: Right, and, you know, going into the playoffs, I thought the whole captain gimmick was a little, you know, dumb, maybe.
0: Gimmicky.
2: Silly. Yeah,
0: it's fair.
2: Gimmicky, for sure. But it seems like it's actually working, and last night when Yelich was up, I thought he was going to end that game.
0: Me too. I felt good about it, man. And he hit a ball hard. And look, I'm not going to completely say, well, he hit it hard, what do you want? Well, it's not that simple, but had he beaten a ground ball to the second baseman, I would rip him a little bit more. I really have a hard time hammering Yelich for what he did last night or really in the series. I think on balance, he's been excellent. And when they've needed a base runner, he's done it. When they need a hit to kind of get a pitcher off of his rhythm, who's been cruising for a while, he's done it. He smoked that ball that's a home run or a big hit in a lot of spots that Merrill ran down. I've been really impressed and very happy with Christian Yelich.
2: Yeah, no complaints there. It's been him, Contreras, Churio, a little bit of Sal Frelick. Hope he's in the lineup again tonight. He should be.
0: Yeah.
2: Garrett Mitchell

0: get out of here.
1: So you'd play Lara?
0: I'm competitive. That's kind of one of my three C's. I'm very curious to see how Murph handles that. Do you risk Bowers in right field to get Vaughn in there as well? I don't think so. So then it's what, Lara in right and Sal in center?
2: Yeah.
0: They'd probably play
2: Lara in center, I'm sure. I don't know that I feel any better about Luis Lara than I do Garrett Mitchell. Look, watching Garrett Mitchell last night, that's Garrett Mitchell, man. He strikes out a lot. So I know a lot of Brewers fans are unhappy with the game he had last night. That's kind of who he is. And I'm not saying you have to ride that, but part of it is he strikes out a lot. And then when he does get hits, they're typically significant. He had a hit Saturday and a hit Sunday, and he took a walk. I don't know. He had a really bad night. I would still think long and hard about sitting him for Luis Lara. I don't know who they're pitching tonight, and I guess we could talk righty-lefty, and I know Lara's a switch hitter, but I might just be okay with Mitchell tonight, but you don't have to agree.
0: I don't disagree. I guess that's why I'm curious to see how it all shakes out. I think this is where Murph comes up. I don't think there's, in past playoff series losses, with the other guy, Craig Counsell, there's been a multitude of decisions we could go through.
2: Yeah.
0: So far through three games, I don't know if there's much to question about Murph. I think you're bringing up fair points with Dustin May and giving the tip to the Bobby Gasser tonight. So we'll see how that shakes out. I'm very nervous. I'm concerned. My other C.
2: I was going to say, what's your third C? So you're concerned about Robert Gasser. You're curious about Luis Lara. What are you confident about?
0: I'm confident that the Brewers are yet to play their best game and even a great game. Like, I don't think they've played particularly well this series so far. They've had big moments, for sure. Contreras has been huge. But I'm confident that we see the Brewers step it up and play their best game of the series tonight.
2: I agree that we have yet to see an excellent game. They've had great moments. I agree. This is a really good call, Cone. Anything else?
0: I got nothing. I'm really, really excited to hear Dale Jorgensen.
2: He's back. And so here's the thing. I appreciate it, Cone. So Dale Jorgensen is our WEAC correspondent, and he covers the WEAC games, Division III football and basketball especially. But he's always on campus. And he, old journalist, he's been around forever, man. Dale knows everybody. Dale will tell you he was a White House correspondent in the 80s. He covered the Reagan administration pretty closely. He's done some investigative work. He's been all around the country and the globe with the Associated Press as well. Now he writes the Nacusa Register, and he kind of covers Division III sports for us statewide. He has not been providing reports to the show, and a lot of people think it's because we've been haggling over pay. That's not true. I'm always willing to pay for good journalism, and Dale is exemplary. Why Dale has been withholding his services as a show of solidarity, if you will, with what's happened at the White House. He's taken that very personally, because when he covered the press corps in the 80s or covered the White House and was in the press pool, he's told me the press secretary of Ronald Reagan and him, they didn't get along, but there was a respect there and there was a back and forth. And he's been very upset with what's taken place at the White House. Now, Dale's also wanted me to tell you that he has no problem with Donald Trump. In fact, he actually really likes Donald Trump's policies. He's just against how he's handled the media. So that's what Dale's been up to. And I don't know if this little show of force or this, example of solidarity, if he's just given up on that or he feels like he's made his stance. I don't know. That's why he's been absent from the show to begin the football season. He will join the show next to preview the beginning of WEAC play coming up this weekend. So Dale Jorgensen, first time on the show in forever. It's very exciting. He'll join us next.
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14: Nice backdoor cut here from Charlo with a two-hand slam. We're tied at 14. Great backdoor cut. Charlo throws it down the Colfax kid.
15: Intercepted on the play, and that's a pick six for the Eagles.
14: 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And the throwdown from Brody Fox. It's 27-20 Blue Devil.
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16: I'm back. Two iconic words, once uttered by the National Basketball Association's greatest player, Michael Jordan, announcing his 1995 return to the sport after a brief baseball hiatus. At the time, I was stationed in Bosnia as a war correspondent for the Associated Press, but that's another story for another time. I'm back. Now, 30 years later, that same phrase echoes through the hearts and minds of many at Perkins Stadium. The Warhawks, once considered the gold standard of the conference, have played more like Rick Smiths than Michael Jordan of late. Hell hath no fury like WEAC conference play, and on Saturday, Division III football fans will be treated to the real McCoy and the shadows of the Lacrosse Bluffs. Is Whitewater back for real, or is the Warhawk simply now synonymous with the Blue Devil, the Pointer, and the Blue Gold? Another mid-level team destined to round out the conference standings in the shadow of the real contenders? Time will tell. Time will tell. For game updates and details, as well as snowmobile trail conditions, follow me on X at WEACDale. 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
2: Right, easy, Dale. Money well spent there. Show budget well allocated, if you ask me. Dale Jorgensen, our WEAC correspondent. Is Whitewater back? I don't know. You play a couple of wet socks in non-conference, maybe. Enough for those hill people to think so down in Whitewater. I shouldn't. I'm sure we have listeners in Whitewater. Your support of the show is appreciated. Hill people. If you ask me, is Whitewater back? No. I think UWL probably slime him on Saturday. But we shall see. Time will tell, as Dale Jorgensen shared. Again, Dale has been absent from the show. He's been a little bit of a political display, a show of solidarity with his fellow journalists who have been banned from the White House by President Trump. He's been disgusted by that development. And again, he wants me to make it known. He wants me to make it known. He's not anti-Donald Trump. It's an art from artist thing. He loves Donald Trump, actually. He voted for him twice in the 2020 election because big election denier guy. It's not important, but Dale wants me to tell his story accurately on the show. He's been withholding his journalistic services as a show of solidarity for his fellow journalists. He's anti the way that Trump treats the media. He's very pro-Trump otherwise. Dale's a complicated figure, clearly, as you can tell. But he will be stationed in La Crosse, right beneath the Bluffs, as you heard him detail there, for Whitewater and the University of Wisconsin-La Crosse, that big matchup on Saturday. So we look forward to his continued coverage. Coming up next, there's an angle to tonight's game that I think very few are considering. We will hit it hard. I want to talk about Robert Gasser. Now, a lot of people are talking about Robert Gasser and his start, and I'm not acting like I'm, breaking new ground there. The history of Robert Gasser and this organization and the Padres coming to a head tonight. I think we settle the hater trade tonight. Finally, and for all, once and for all, we will talk about that. But first, we'll get a 2-minute update from our friend Zach Heilpern, our sports director. Don't go anywhere.
3: 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The Zone. 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
17: Well, the Brewers will once again try to close out their NLDS series against the Padres tonight in San Diego. Milwaukee battled last night, but could never find the one big hit they needed, including Christian Yelich bouncing into a game-ending double play with the tying run on second. It was the team's 12th straight loss on the road in the postseason, a major league record. They haven't won away from Milwaukee since Game 3 of the 2018 NLCS in Los Angeles. Manager Pat Murphy was asked afterwards whether the losses wear on him.
18: I really enjoy them. I enjoy the road losses. I feel good when it doesn't wear on me. That's a great point to bring up. Now, it's tough to win on the road in a playoff situation, obviously. We've done a pretty good job at home, I'd say, but, you're right. It's never fun.
17: Again, the crew will go for the series win tonight. If they're unable to close it out, the series will come back to Milwaukee on Friday for a series deciding Game 5. First pitch tonight out west set for 9 p.m. Bucks, meanwhile, going to play their second preseason game of the season tonight down in Oklahoma City against the Thunder.
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17: Well, the Packers return to practice today to start the on-field prep for a visit from the Bears this weekend. Green Bay, a home underdog against Chicago for the first time in 20 years. That's despite the Bears going with backup quarterback Tyson Bagent. Kick on Sundays at noon. And Wisconsin getting the week off from games. They'll return next week at UCLA as they look for a fifth straight win. With this Wisconsin Sports Zone Network update, I'm Zach Heilpern.
15: First pitch swinging towards short. It's grabbed by Bogart. Steps on second. Game over. And San Diego survives.
18: What a... I enjoy the road losses. I feel good.
20: When it doesn't wear on me.
18: 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We've done a pretty good job at home, I'd say, but you're right. It's never fun.
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2: All right, hour number two, the Wisco Sports Show. Jesse Temple in a half hour, and it's a little bit of a longer spot I did with Jesse today, but it's good. I think Jesse's great every week. Sometimes I feel like I'm not always mining the best information and asking him the best questions. I think today's pretty good. We talk about Colton Joseph and Jacob Harris, the tight end, and Abu Sama, Darian Dupree. We hit the offense pretty good, talk about the defense and how they've played. So offense, defense, talked about Michigan State, and then, you know, talked about how this team is going to handle the bye. And he gave some good insight into some of the things they're saying around the program and the way they're going about the next 2 weeks, and maybe the way that their mindset as a program has changed a little bit, the way they're behaving and viewing themselves, especially relative to the rest of the Big Ten. So a big stretch of games coming up. The show tonight presented by La Crosse Beer House, corner of 3rd and Pearl, right downtown. Was able to pop in there during Oktoberfest. What a great time. Get a big mug of German beer. In fact, if you're going through Oktoberfest withdrawal, La Crosse Beer House is the perfect. It's like Christmas in July. It's Oktoberfest all the time in there. Go get a big mug of German beer. A lot of good varieties. I like is it the Dunkelweizen or the Hefeweizen or the Dunkel, it's Dunkel something. Last time I was there for a live show, I had one of both because I wanted to try them. You know, I wanted to make sure I can speak on the product. Had a big pretzel too. They got some great appetizers. If you're kicking around downtown, maybe you don't want a big meal. You don't want to go sit down someplace, but you know, you want to sit down at a table with some beers or at the bar and get a little bite to eat. Perfect place. The games are always on there as well. La Crosse Beer House, always appreciative of their support of the show. Now. Robert Gasser's starting tonight. And a lot of people are going to talk about the matchup, and I'll give you the righty-lefty stuff. I think it's interesting that they're starting Gasser without an opener because Gasser's a lefty. His numbers against righties aren't so amazing. There's a pretty big difference there. And the top of the lineup is, well, Tatis, Machado, who's been excellent. He's been a hard out all the way through the series. France, these are big guys who've not found their power yet. Would hate to see that happen against Gasser. No opener going with Robert Gasser. I think that's interesting, especially with Drolin just hanging out. That guy hasn't pitched yet. Chad Patrick. Right. Now, Drolin's a lefty, so that wouldn't make sense, but why not open with Chad Patrick, right? Like, they have options. So there's that whole angle. The angle that I'm secondarily interested in, or parenthetically, or off to the side, whatever word you want to use, is we are 4 years and a couple of months following the trade of Josh Hader to these San Diego Padres, nonetheless, that fetched the Brewers, if I remember correctly, Denilson Lamet, who was here for about 45 minutes, Esteri Ruiz, who was then traded later on for William Contreras, and Robert Gasser, who's the only original member. He's like that one Beach Boy. What's his name? Mike something. He's the last man standing. He's the last guy. He's like the one non-Australian member of the Little River Band, which is effed up, by the way, that he just gets to do that. Whatever. He's the last guy here. And wouldn't tonight be just a fascinating, wouldn't this be an interesting moment to say, and you know what? The Hader trade paid off after all. In order to fully understand tonight, I think we need to go backwards. And I cover the Hader trade in depth. I consider myself a little bit of a Brewers storyteller, a Brewers documentarian. While chronicling the 2023 Brewers season in one of my many special presentations of the Wisco Sports Show, I went back in time to cover the Hader trade and the fallout of the Hader trade, including comments from players and the general manager after the season. I think in order to be fully prepared for Robert Gasser tonight, we need to go back. Here's about 2 minutes of my coverage. This would have been from 2023.
0: From 2018 to 2022, the Brewers had made the playoffs four straight times, a high watermark for their franchise. Some fans even call this the golden age of Brewers baseball. But in 2022, things changed. Brewers general manager David Stearns made a move that baffled many by trading all-star closer Josh Hader while his own team occupied first place in the NL Central.
21: The Padres. If you're Milwaukee, you are a division leader.
0: And it wasn't just the talking heads on sports TV and sports radio who had strong reactions to the move. Players within the Brewers clubhouse found themselves flummoxed, including setup man Devin Williams.
22: I don't really have a lot to say, to be honest with you. A lot of things that don't really make sense, you know. I don't know. I want to win. That's really the biggest thing to me. I don't really have much to say about it.
0: Previous to the trade, the Brewers had earned a 57-45 record. After Hader's departure to San Diego, the Brewers finished the season 29-31 and blew 19 games in which they held a lead. Following the season, Brewers general manager David Stearns did something most executives would consider unthinkable. he admitted his mistake, saying that the trade impacted the team in ways he didn't anticipate.
1: The Hader trade had clearly had an impact on the team. It had a more pronounced impact than I thought it would at the time. And the surrounding moves didn't adequately fortify the team in Josh's absence.
2: All right, so that was 4 years and a couple months ago. Now, naturally, the Brewers' high-octane manager managed them through that. Stick your finger up your butt, Craig Counsell. I would just find it, because I care about this stuff, I care about the stupid crap that we argue about online, and I find the Josh Hader just, that whole trade and that whole situation, just an incredible piece of Brewers lore. If Robert Gasser comes out and shoves tonight, oh boy, I might lead the show. We might do a full hour on revisiting the Hader trade tomorrow. However, I think it's decided tonight. I will be declaring the winner of the Hader trade based on tonight's starting pitching performance, Robert Gasser. It'd be great if he like pitched great and they won. It would kind of suck if he like pitched really well and then the team lost anyways, lose a little bit of a punch as a segment idea. But I'm deciding the job. I'm calling it tonight. I'm calling it tonight. The winner of the Josh Hader trade, the San Diego Padres, who, you know, funny enough, Hader's not even there anymore. But that happens a lot with the trades that the Padres make. Or the Milwaukee Brewers, who send Robert Gasser to the mound tonight, a left-handed pitcher straight into the teeth of those power righties at the top of the lineup without an opener. All right. It's ballsy. I'll give him that. 608-321-1670. Wisco Sports Show. Who's this?
5: Dean.
2: Hey, Dean. Good evening.
5: Yeah, I think you got it backwards. Robert Gasser is the opener. This is the Chad Patrick game. I know you have a photographic memory like Ebo of prior events, since you'll be able to recollect the Chad Patrick game against the Cubs last year. That was magic. And I think the fact that he got benched, you know, I wouldn't say benched. I think he was being preserved for this moment. And tomorrow is going to be Chad Patrick Day of just, we're going to celebrate his accomplishments from tonight. That's what I'm looking forward to. And I want to shout out to all the guys with little babies, maybe Vagabond John. I don't know if that happened yet, but last night I woke up the baby, I think twice. And my poor wife, we all knew why the baby was waking up. And she went in with the baby. So for the wives that have to deal with their loud husbands, I wish you well and thank you so much.
2: Well, shout out to all the fathers. Can I just say a little too much love on the show for parents and homeowners? All right. What about the people who don't have children? We have struggles too. I mean, just listen to Hot Take Thomas earlier. These late night games harder on nobody more so than college students. Thomas said so. What about people without children? What keeps me going when I try to stay up? Your parents, you do it for your son. You do it for your daughter. What am I doing it for? For you? For Dave from Monona? But yes, if you have a kid, shout out to the parents. Shout out to the. Thank you, Dean. So tonight could very well be the Chad Patrick game, but then start with Chad Patrick. Give him the. Now, if they want multiple innings from Gasser and multiple innings from Patrick, I guess it doesn't matter because everybody's going to see everybody at least once anyways. So it's not like you're going to pitch Patrick for the first inning and then yank him. So I guess maybe the righty-lefty thing's a little overplayed. But you could open with, like, well, I don't want to say you could open with McGill, you know, to get those couple righties. I just, it's ballsy, I think, to do it without an opener. Simply because Robert Gasser's so much better against lefties, and now he's going into the teeth of Tatis, Machado, and France. And the other guy in there is Jackson Merrill, who's no slouch either. That's just a great all-around hitter. I don't know what his righty-lefty splits are, but I would imagine they're better than the average lefty than Robert Gasser would face over the course of a season. 608-321-1670, Wisco Sports Show. Who's this?
6: This is Louie in Eau Claire.
2: Good evening, Louie.
6: Hey, Grant. A couple things. First of all, what was perplexing about the Josh Hader trade was that they sold them not only when they were in first place, but also his stock was kind of low. If you remember, he had blown a couple of saves and was a little bit erratic. It's almost like they thought that he was like finished or done, or that like this is the highest his stock's ever going to be, which if that's the case, it was a gross miscalculation. But that's beside the point.
2: No, Louis, that is the whole point of tonight. We're relitigating the Hader trade. And I think David Stearns definitely thought that. And by the way, I think other teams did too, because look at the return they got. Although Robert Gasser could win him a playoff series tonight. So let's not undersell that.
6: I'm with you. I'm not comfortable with Ale Petrol going through those righties right away. I think the biggest key to tonight's game is not letting them score in the first inning and kind of get the momentum rolling downhill. I would start Chad Patrick like you, but looking at this roster, like you said, Abner Uribe and Gill, you're not going to start them because you'll need them to finish the game. The only other two righties that aren't starters are Sanzatella and Patrick, and I'm kind of like Sanzatella with Anders Carlson. I just sit there and pray because it looks like every pitch is going to be hit 450 feet to me.
2: Yeah.
6: To me, that's a little bit of a roster flaw with this. Well, maybe it might be a Brewers slight flaw, but they don't have enough right-handed pitching because we haven't seen Drohan pitch once, I don't believe. We haven't seen Harrison pitch. There's a lot of lefties here and maybe not enough righties, which is kind of an odd statement to say, but that's my take on it. What do you think?
2: Well, so you make a good point. They're going to need length. Appreciate it, Louis, from both Gasser and Patrick tonight, we would assume. Watch Patrick not pitch, and you can just fart this entire segment out your car window. They're going to need length from both. So both Gasser and Patrick are going to see the top or the bottom. You know, Gasser's going to see the top of the order anyways. I guess to your point, Louis, about wanting a clean first inning, then have Patrick face them to start the game and see if you can't kind of get into the game without the Padres jumping all over you. But you're going to need length from both. I don't think the problem is the lack of another power righty reliever. The issue is lack of another starter. You know what I mean? We're in this predicament. We're talking about wanting, you know, potentially kicking around the idea of opening with Uribe or McGill. We're talking about this possibility because their third and fourth starters can't really be trusted to be actual starters in Dustin May and Robert Gasser. They do have a pile of lefties, though, man. They have a ton. Hall and May, or Hall and Ashby and Drouin. They got plenty of lefties. And I also think, like, Harrison is one of those lefties with who can give you length, and I guess Hall and Ashby can too. I think that's probably why they're so insistent on making Kyle Harrison work. Not work as in pitch, but like getting him to be a productive, useful pitcher is because they need another one of those guys capable of giving length. But then again, he's a lefty. You know, you almost prefer that Kyle Harrison is a righty in the context of tonight's game because you want someone to be able to start the game and immediately go into the teeth of the top of the order. Now, if they advance to the Dodgers, this all flips because now you're dealing with Otani, Freeman, just the top of the order for the Dodgers is completely different, which is why we saw Aaron Ashby open all those games last year. That's probably more the feeling behind Kyle Harrison is a lefty reliever or middle guy with length who can be used as a middle guy because they might open games with Hall or Ashby if last year's any indication. Just some things to kick around. We don't need to spend too much time thinking about it, but that's how a different opponent from week one or from one series to the next can really change how you think about a pitching staff and the way that it's deployed. Two more calls here, and then we'll go to break. Let's go Sports Show. Who's this?
4: How are we living, Grant?
2: Excellent, Vagabond John. Speaking of a father.
4: Yeah, kids in the arms right now. Might be some pee draining down my left arm. We'll deal with that later. Hey, Grant, we are blessed. I was just at the bar, happy hour, of course, you know, getting away for one or two, selling some stuff on Facebook Marketplace with the neighbors. And we were watching this White Sox game that's live.
2: Mm-hmm.
4: And I don't think Brewers fans are appreciating enough how awesome it is that we're getting night games at just every game of the playoffs. Like, these environments are electric. I think every baseball game should be played under the lights in the playoffs. And, you know, watching this game, like, man, this is no energy. Everybody's kind of dead. It's just kind of another baseball game that looks like a Wednesday afternoon in the middle of July. And meanwhile, these Brewers games as a TV product, is baseball always this good? And then I got one more question for you. Is it always this good, or are we just getting spoiled right now?
2: With the games themselves, you mean?
4: Yeah.
2: I don't think it's always this good. I didn't really enjoy Dodgers Braves last night. Appreciate it, but I detest the Dodgers and everything they stand for and everyone involved with the team. So I'm not going to be able to enjoy watching a Dodgers game. The White Sox are a fun story. The Guardians are one of the worst, most boring playoff teams imaginable. Like, some of the teams over in the AL just suck, man. So the Brewers and the Padres have been the most competitive, probably entertaining series. They're both really good. The games have had a lot of juice. And these teams are so similar, as I said back at 4 o'clock. They're both teams that rely on deep, really strong bullpens. They get on base. They run the bases. They play the field. The Brewers have regressed a little bit there. but big picture. And the Padres hit more home runs, but that's flipped in this series. The Padres have been more Brewers-y. The Brewers have been more Padres-y, you know. And of course, when you match up those two teams and they're both playing really well, and they are, the Padres and the Brewers both played really well coming into the playoffs, you're going to get good games. I don't mind night games. I just wish they weren't at 9. Like, I'd rather watch it at 1 o'clock in the afternoon, honestly. I would just rather the game be at 7. Simple enough. Wisco Sports Show, who's this? One more call.
7: Hey, Grant, this is Ian.
2: Hey, Ian.
7: A.K.A. Catfish from Holman.
2: Hell yeah. Yeah, we saw you at Oktoberfest, Ian. What's going on?
7: Yeah, it was nice to meet you down there. Hey, I was just thinking about Mitchell. I think you need him out there for his speed. I mean, we've got a very fast team out there, and we have shown that it really is beneficial for us. That's why one reason I think we need to keep Mitchell in. One more thing.
2: Sure.
7: Kyle Harrison, he's come in the last two games. He came in as a reliever a few weeks ago. He's done very well.
2: Yeah, so I don't know exactly what they're thinking. Ian, appreciate you listening in, Holman. I don't know what their plan is with Harrison. I think he's more of an option and an arm for the Dodgers series, because that top of the lineup, again, is the inverse of what the Padres are. They're more power lefty heavy at the top. The Padres, all their big sticks at the beginning, save for Merrill, are righties. Tatis, Machado, France. So I think Harrison has more utility, you know, down the road in a potential Dodgers series. They haven't really needed him. The Brewers at no point in the series have really been stretched that thin. They haven't really been yanked that hard. And that's without using Patrick and Drouin, who are two of their, you know, biggest length givers in the bullpen. I would assume maybe the Brewers just aren't that interested in using Shane Drouin. I don't know. Because I thought Drouin should have been first out of the pen last night and not Jojo Romero, who's actually been pretty good. The home run he gave up last night wasn't even a bad pitch. We got to take a break because my conversation with Jesse at 5:30 is a little bit longer, and I want to make sure I'm not cutting it off. I had to do that last week, and that bothers me. So Jesse's coming up. A couple final Brewers thoughts on the other side of this break first.
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10: An earlier accident on the eastbound Belt Line before the interstate has been causing a delay and may still be an issue with pockets of congestion back to John Nolan. Westbound slow at Seminole Highway. Brake lights on 12 West between Riles and Kickaboo. Eastbound KXQ. Southbound Fish Hatch between Wingra and Carver. Northbound Park Street at Fish Hatch. 151 South at the interstate and in the construction zone on John Nolan. Plus traffic light and construction congestion downtown on East Wash, Capitol Square, and campus. With your zone traffic, I'm Stacy Kay.
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2: Wisco Sports Show, welcome back. Jesse Temple here in about 10 minutes. The Bill Michaels Huddle fires up at 6 o'clock. We'll make our picks for the week. We'll chat with Mike Clemens, get the latest open locker room today. And I saw a round of comments from lots of Packers players about the Bears rivalry. You know, varying levels of aggression. So we can pick at that. We'll discuss that tonight on the Huddle. And we can hit that harder tomorrow. It's a pretty Brewers heavy week just because of the playoff games. But we'll make time for the Packers as well. A little bit less tonight with Jesse and a playoff game last night to react to. Jay Krebs, a couple of texts here. Says, not fair to dog Gasser. He earned his spot this far more than May. I agree. Gasser was excellent in the final month and a half. He no doubt belongs on the postseason roster and should be making a start or pitching a significant role. Maybe there's an opener for him, but like, I'm not saying Gasser shouldn't pitch. He's been better than May. His stuff does not have as high of a ceiling as May. And I think you saw last night why the Brewers, again, like, we got to make Dustin May work because his stuff can, you know, generate swings and misses, can keep hitters off the base paths. And for three innings last night, and that was, I understood that as the plan. Don't worry about length, man. Just throw out of your ass. Throw as hard as you can. And maybe the Brewers were telling him that just as a mindset. And maybe the Brewers were always going to let him go. I just think when you tell a player, hey, don't worry about length, then don't use them for length. That's not how he's, you know, mentally, I don't know. You can second guess how they handled Dustin May last night. It's not the reason they lost, but it's interesting fodder for sports talk radio. I agree that Robert Gasser has earned this spot. I think this team is a particularly kind of shaky opponent for him because he has been so much better against lefties than righties, and this is a power righty heavy lineup, especially at the top. He's just been that much better. But then again, and we talked about this last segment. So what's the alternative? You use an opener? Well, who have they opened with? You would say, well, use Deal Hall. Use Aaron Ashby. Well, those guys are lefties. Now, their lefty-lefty splits or their lefty-righty splits might be a little bit better than Gasser, but you're still not leveraging a huge advantage. You could open with Chad Patrick, but Chad Patrick is going to need to give length, and then Robert Gasser is going to need to give length. So at a certain point, Robert Gasser is going to need to face that top of the lineup anyways. I don't know. You could say, well, then make sure it's not in the first. Allow the game to get going a little bit. Okay, that's fine. These are all fair points. Robert Gasser is a big boy and has earned this opportunity, and it looks like the Brewers are just straight up going to let him pitch this way. You're going to make a traditional start without an opener. This is the way we are going to go, which is fine. We'll see how it works out. Their issue has been they need to score some runs. And on Garrett Mitchell, Ian and Holman brought this up in our last segment. I'm fine with rolling with Mitchell. I don't need to see Lara. Their defense is close enough. Garrett Mitchell's fast. If I needed someone to steal a bag, I'd probably go with Luis Lara. Garrett Mitchell's not, for how fast he is, he's actually not particularly great at stealing. That's anecdotal. That's the eye test. Maybe his success rate on stolen bases is great, but that is not what my eye test over 2 years has told me. The defense is enough of a wash, and the bat with Mitchell is, there's much more ceiling there. But part of how this works, and we've heard lots of Brewers players talk about this, Pat Murphy talk about this, just keep going out there, putting together good at-bats, and some of these hard hit balls that they've had, and they've had a ton, are going to find gaps, and it's going to work. And I completely and totally agree with that. I think when you start playing Luis Lara, you're chasing something. Garrett Mitchell had a hit on Saturday, a hit on Sunday. He had a bad night last night. the ceiling is there with that hitter in a way that it's just not with Luis Lara. I don't need Luis Lara other than maybe a late game defensive replacement, but you're maybe marginally slightly getting better over Sal Frelick or maybe Garrett Mitchell. But if he's entering the game cold, I don't necessarily feel great about that. Or use him as a pinch runner. I prefer him as a pinch runner to Garrett Mitchell anyways. So perfect. We're going to take a break. Jesse Temple will join us next on the other side from Badger Connect. Don't go anywhere. We'll talk Badgers next.
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2: Jesse. All right, Jesse Temple joins us, Badger Connect, in just a moment. But remember, coming up at 6 o'clock. Hope you don't have plans between now and the Brewer game, because the Bill Michaels huddle, have you covered? Mike Clemens will be here. The latest from the locker room up in Green Bay today. Lots of Packers players talking about the Bears rivalry. It's just interesting to, you know, notice what they're saying. Compare Marshawn Lloyd's comments, Zaire Franklin, compare that to what you're hearing down in Chicago. It's just kind of an interesting side story to a game that's already very interesting, a rivalry game in the Packers home dogs to a backup quarterback this weekend. So we'll have that conversation. We'll make our picks on Bill's huddle coming up at 6 as well. But as promised, finally some Badgers coverage. A really good win on Saturday, and that's where we start with Jesse Temple. Here's our conversation. Jesse Temple is here from Badger Connect. It's been a great couple of weeks. Badgers won a couple games in a row. Of course, you hear him on the camp with our sports director, Zach Heilprin, as well. I think the best way to get into this Michigan State game specifically, Jesse, I'll just give you my take very quickly. I don't like doing this, but I'll just give you my take and you respond to it. You react. I was so happy because I thought if this team is made of the right stuff and these guys are made of the right stuff, and if there's any good coaching and development, and if this thing is going to work at all, they should come out as fired up as we've seen them in years. Right? Like, they should have came leading into that Michigan State game. They should have came in more excited to watch film, more excited to practice than ever. And I think we saw that right away on Saturday. So to me, the fact that they came out and played that way doesn't tell me they're a national contender or anything, but that tells me the roots, like the engine of this team is good. Like, it's working. That was a big thumbs up. I was very happy to see that.
19: One of the storylines coming into that game was, how is this Wisconsin team going to finally handle success? Because for so long they had played in games and hadn't gone their way. But here they are coming off a win. At the time, Penn State was 13th in the country, and it was dramatic, and they were behind for most of the game. And I felt like these guys had the maturity to understand that, yeah, that's a great win, and fans may look back at that either way and say, I'm glad I got to witness it. But if you go out and lay an egg against Michigan State, it negates a lot of those positive feelings. And Michigan State is not a particularly good team in year one under Pat Fitzgerald. They lost their best offensive player, running back who's out for the season. And I thought the first two drives on offense and defense were indicative of the way things are headed for Wisconsin. Two touchdown passes from Colton Joseph to Jacob Harris. And then the defense is able to get off the field, fourth down stops. So that really set the tone, and we hadn't seen that very often from Wisconsin to come out firing out of the gates and be dominant from start to finish.
2: Last week, I underserved the defense. We barely talked about him, and I do want to talk about the defense because there's a couple things definitely worth picking at. But you mentioned Colton Joseph and Jacob Harris. Those are the two players I want to talk about. I don't want to ask you if you've been surprised by Jacob Harris. I was impressed right away against Notre Dame. It's like they look more talented. They look better at the skill positions, the pass catchers. But maybe he's even better than we thought. Like, with every week I watch Jacob Harris, I'm like, oh, he's not just a nice piece. Like, that's a real game-changing player that can hopefully help them win lots of games this year.
19: A lot of times when you watch spring practice and fall camp, you talk about the guys who have stood out and they make good plays. But that doesn't mean it's going to translate into the season. I will say, though, watching Harris in a 6'6 frame go up and make all these acrobatic catches, it really did open some eyes in practices. Like, oh, we caught 5 touchdown passes at Bowling Green. He's a very good threat, but he could be a deep ball threat. He can win 50-50 balls. He could do some really special things. And I don't have any problem saying this 5 games into the season. I think he is the best tight end in the Big Ten. I know that's a big statement, but there are other players that were highly regarded. Oregon has a tight end who transferred from Louisville, was considered one of the best at his position in the country. Iowa, Ohio State, Penn State has a really good tight end. But sheer productivity and big-time playmaking, I would put Jacob Harris against anyone. He has the 72-yard touchdown catch against Penn State. He's had a couple other acrobatic touchdown catches. The one that he had to open the game where there's an edge player, outside linebacker on him, it somehow goes through the dude's hands. Jacob can't see the ball. He bobbles it, pins it against his leg, still catches it. Like, he can do everything. And I think he's the best tight end Wisconsin has had since Jake Ferguson 5 years ago, though that feels like 10 years ago. And I fully understand Lance Mason last year was a second-team All-Big Ten pick by the coaches. Jacob Harris has been that good so far.
2: Colton Joseph, the rushing has popped out more week by week. Just taking a rip, maybe the rushing element of playing the quarterback position is a little bit more instinctual. It's less based on, you know, maybe play calls or scheme, and it's more just recognition and instinct. Maybe as Colton Joseph has got more comfortable in this offense and they played more games, is he just feeling a little bit more natural and comfortable and being willing to just take it and run? Is he just feeling the game a little bit better than maybe he was at the beginning of the year?
19: Well, I think that must be part of it. I also give offensive coordinator Jeff Grimes a lot of credit for how he schemed up the offense specifically against Michigan State. He said since the outset in spring ball, Grimes did, that you can't shy away from the player that Colton Joseph is. You went and got him because not only did he throw for 2,500 yards at Old Dominion last season, he ran for 1,007 yards. And if that's going to be a big part of his game, then that needs to be a big part of his game at Wisconsin. You have to find the balance. But against Michigan State, it seemed like they had some really good designed runs. And what that does is it sets up touchdown passes, because if you'll notice on that second touchdown pass, which floated in the air for perhaps 4.5 minutes to Jacob Harris, it was a read option look. So it looks like, all right, Colton's keeping the ball around the right side. Everyone sucks up and boom, he can throw a touchdown pass because Jacob Harris is wide open. I will say, and I wrote a story Monday for Badger Connect evaluating each position group through 5 games since we've hit the bye week. His athleticism is as good as anybody that we've seen. The running ability coming off 141-yard rushing performance against Michigan State is outstanding. But to me, it's still about accuracy and decision-making as a passer, because if you want to have success the rest of the way in the Big Ten, you can't throw – he's thrown 5 interceptions and 2 pick sixes, and there's only one Big Ten quarterback who's thrown more than 5 interceptions, Malik Washington at Maryland. And the other thing is he's completing under 57% of his passes. That's 17th out of the 18 Big Ten quarterbacks. I understand you could say, well, you can sacrifice completion percentage for a handful of big hitters. But I think in totality, if you're going to throw the ball 20, 25 times a game, you'd like to be more accurate. And the staff and Colton just have to figure out how to prevent mistakes. He didn't have any turnovers against Michigan State, but there's always a play or two where he's trying to do something on the run and he throws across his body and someone bats the ball down. And that could be picked off and be the difference in it in, let's say, a game against Iowa down the road.
2: It was my understanding, and I think it was pretty clear in practice, that there were lots of peaks and valleys with Colton Joseph. And you just said, you're going to have some misses, you're going to have some mistakes, and the payoff is the big plays. I haven't seen a ton of those big plays in the passing game. Now, we've seen big plays in the passing game, but I have not thought that was because of Colton Joseph's arm. He's hit an open guy, or Jacob Harris has gone and gotten a ball. Is Colton Joseph, this is going to sound so negative, I'm not trying to be negative, I thought he was an inconsistent passer. The more I watch him, I wonder if he's just not a good passer. You know what I mean? Like, is that too harsh?
19: I think it's a little too harsh, because I think he can be a good passer. I mean, you're right. Like, the last touchdown pass to Malachi Coleman, Malachi got open, but Colton hit him where it needed to be hit, off play action. And he's made some good throws. There are occasions where he makes a throw and it's in the right location, and it's in the only spot where the guy can catch the ball. But I come back to the consistency of accuracy, which has really never been there since he got to Wisconsin. And I know it was a talking point before he even arrived here. So I think he can be a really good thrower of the ball. But the problem is this roller coaster you're riding with him as a passer. Because even against Michigan State, yeah, he threw 3 touchdown passes. He completed 9 of 20 passes. Yeah. So I don't know how sustainable that is to be effective, unless you're going to run for 141 yards. So very clearly, we're talking a lot about Colton Joseph because as Colton goes, so goes the offense and potentially the team. But he's able to negate some of those negative plays with just ridiculous athleticism and playmaking ability.
2: Well, and I think the running, I just love it in the red zone. College is different, right? There's more running in college. It's just a bigger part of the game. Being able to tuck it and run on third and goal from the 4.

0: interesting because Darian is a different running back now than when he got here. And you can say that probably about a lot of players. But what I mean is he was supposed to be the speedy dude on the edge, get him involved in the pass game. You watch his play at Mount Carmel in Chicago in high school, and that was what he did. Well, he added some muscle and some weight to his frame to be more physical, to be able to run between the tackles. He still has great athleticism and pass catching ability, but he's been fantastic the last two games. And, you know, you heard Luke Fickell say after the Penn State game, he called Darian's performance a grown ass man's performance, which is about the highest compliment I think you could receive from Luke. And they've needed it because Abu Sama's been banged up. Abu's been dealing with a stinger in his upper body. And as you said, didn't play. And we saw Abu in two carries against Western Illinois have 103 yards rushing and a touchdown.
1: Fair.
0: But then he had 6 carries for 8 yards the rest of the way. And if you just look at all the other touches he's had all season, it's like 26 carries for 90 yards or something like that, somewhere in that ballpark. So it's not going to be about one running back in this particular system. But given the injury to Sama, they've needed Dupree. And I can certainly see him continuing to have a bigger role if you're going to be effective like this.
1: Jesse Temple is here, Badger Connect, and listen to the camp. Zach and Jesse, the best doing it. I want to talk about the defense specifically on the, so this is a really good defense. You can find a million numbers to support that. My favorite number, my favorite thing about them is they're really good on third and fourth down. Like in a specific moment when you need to get off the field or when there's a game to be won, because there's plenty of defenses that'll hold you and they won't give up a bunch of yards, but then on a third or a fourth down, right, they can't slam the door. They can't make that play. Maybe Penn State's not that good and Michigan State's certainly nothing special, but on third and fourth down, Javon Robinson, like always making that play in that moment. I like how timely this defense is. I think that bodes well and that translates to big games.
0: I feel like a broken record because I've said this a handful of times since fall camp, but I go back to camp when I said that I felt this defense was going to be one of the better units in the country. And I, at the time I said, well, I don't know if that means top 15 or top 25. And I found myself questioning that thought a few games in, and you looked at the statistics and they're in the 40s in certain categories. But what they've done these last couple games to me has really validated that thought process. Michigan State went for it 6 times, I think, and got one early. They were stopped on fourth down 5 times. You have never seen that in the history of Wisconsin football, which is why college football is so fun, because something may happen you've never seen before. That teams are going to go for it that often, and the defense is, as you said, going to slam the door. And I know Wisconsin put that stat out that on the last 20 possessions dating to the Penn State game, they haven't given up a touchdown. They've been phenomenal. And I think that because of the talent they have at all three levels, this is something that can help sustain Wisconsin. If the defense is going to play like that, I guarantee they're in every single game the rest of the way, because you're getting playmaking from Hammond Russell the fourth up front. We know Mason Posen and Cooper Catalano are as good as it gets. Cooper's leading the Big Ten in tackles. Post is in tied for like fourth or sixth or something like that. And then you mentioned Robinson. He's got 5 pass breakups. He had 3 of them against Penn State. And yet, you know, Bryce West has been every bit as good in the reps that he's gotten. West has 1 more tackle than Robinson and has been a really good playmaker. So there is a lot to like about what they're doing right now defensively. The question is, can you keep it going in the next 3 games after the bye, which is a significant challenge against UCLA, USC, and Iowa?
1: You've spent a lot of time around this coaching staff and around the program under multiple coaches, but specifically this staff. What do you think their approach is going to be over this bye, as the program has tasted more success the last couple of weeks than they have at any point under Fickell? And now you have an opportunity coming out of the bye to keep stacking it, and the competition's going to get a little bit better.
0: This is probably all the cliches you've ever heard in sports. I mean, first of all, to get healthy, there have been a lot of dudes who've been banged up, not as banged up as Michigan State was. But this is your only bye week in the season. This is not a you play week zero and you get 2 bye weeks throughout the year. This is it. And you're going to face this 7-game gauntlet. You know, I've heard a lot of phrases, and Cooper mentioned it after the Michigan State game, that one of Mike Trussell's mottos has been, stay humble or be humbled. And I think that they understand that there's a lot more for them to go and get. Even though they lost by 4 touchdowns against Notre Dame, which was a game no one thought the Badgers were going to win other than the people in that locker room, they're sitting here now at 4-1, and they're right outside the top 25. And again, this is cliche, but everything they could possibly want is out in front of them. And though it seems sort of crazy, it's not crazy in the age that we're in, that if you keep on winning and keep on performing well, you're going to put yourself in a very memorable position here in about 6 or 7 weeks.
1: 6 or 7 weeks. I like that. I know I am far from the biggest college football, like Zach frickin' he'll spend his whole Saturday watching the sport. I am not a college football nerd, but in what I've watched, the Big Ten is maybe not the conference it's been in years past. Do you have any sort of observation or thought on how the Penn State game

0: game has aged, what you see in Michigan State or what you've seen from some of the other teams coming up, just the context in which the Badgers have gotten wins and will play their next few games?
1: I just think the distribution of who's playing well is a little bit different. Obviously, Michigan is in a real difficult stretch, and the Penn State win feels like it's not as meaningful somehow because Northwestern went and dominated, but Northwestern's playing good football. Nebraska's unbeaten. Minnesota is playing good football as well. So there are a lot of teams that maybe you haven't seen on the top end that are doing really well. I mean, Iowa obviously lost by 17 to Ohio State, but Iowa is still going to be about as tough a game as Wisconsin is going to have on the schedule. So what I'll say this, like, that's a fair question. And I mentioned this to Zach maybe a month or so ago, but it really struck me when Luke Fickell was talking, because Zach and I do a lot of trying to parse what Luke meant. Maybe mm-hmm. maybe he doesn't land the plane, but he was talking about going into the season. And I'm paraphrasing this idea of worrying about themselves, like, and he said a bunch of different things, like, you know, being to the effect of being humble and not be arrogant and delusional. But I thought that was an interesting strategical shift, because like last year, what was the focus? We're going to do 37 crunches and 42 pushups because Minnesota and Iowa housed us. And then they went out there and got embarrassed against Iowa. And I just feel like having this notion of like, we're not going to worry about all these other Big Ten teams and who's good and who's not. We have what's in front of us right now. We're going to worry about ourselves. And if we do what we feel we can do, then we're going to achieve our aspirations. And so I do feel like that's a notable shift.
0: Well, I appreciate that. I would agree. I hadn't thought about the distribution of talent or wins in the Big Ten is interesting. Just a basketball thing, and then I want to ask you about what's going on at Badger Connect. So Andrew Rohde entered the transfer portal. It's just bizarre because you're not really expecting players to enter the portal this time of year. So the timing, tell us what you know about the player. What's going on there?
1: I couldn't tell you, to be quite honest. So
0: interesting.
1: Isn't he playing professionally somewhere, or was going to do that? Look, basically where it is everyone's trying to get that fifth year because there's the new 5-5 rule. And it's kind of like the Braden Carrington situation. You know, Andrew Rohde, I don't know. Who knows what's going to happen? But I know that, like, we just had media day yesterday with the basketball program, and Carrington has been practicing, working with the team all summer, and he's got a court case pending to see if he can win this lawsuit against the NCAA to get that fifth year, because Wisconsin has basically held that 15th roster spot for him. So I know that doesn't specifically answer the Rohde question. Wisconsin's basically all filled up, but everybody who's going to try and do this is going to make a go of it, and the NCAA is making decisions, and so are the courts.
0: It's just very messy. So I didn't realize that he was either out of eligibility or fighting for eligibility. It's just, it's weird timing. That's why it's odd. Had this happened, you know, months ago, it's, you know, how many players jump in the transfer portal in both basketball and football all the time? It's just weird timing. So I don't know. I'm not really all that interested in it. It's football season. But if there was any specific thing that you knew, I definitely wanted to ask you what's going on at Badger Connect this week, both the written word and then, of course, your Badger Bites, which were released every Wednesday.
1: Very busy week at Badger Connect. Again, I say that every week, but I'd rather be busy than the alternative. A lot of basketball content this week. Had a Monday story, as I said, looking at Wisconsin's football team at the bye week by position. I had a really fun story that published Tuesday on Steve Walker, who has been outfitting Greg Gard with custom suits for the last 33 years. It's fascinating. They developed a really good friendship. And as it happens, Steve's dad owned a clothing store in Lancaster, Wisconsin, when Greg's dad would work there in the 60s, and he would buy suits, and then they would get like socks and goodies for the kids at Christmas. And when Greg needed a suit at UW-Platteville, he called up Steve Walker, and they've become really good friends. So you can check that out. The Badger Bites today is with Lance Randall, assistant basketball coach, on his path, because Wisconsin's first exhibition game is Saturday against UW-Parkside, and Lance just happens to have a son and a nephew on that team. So those are a couple things that you can see right now. We've got our Badger Connect podcast with Austin Rapp, and I'll have a story Friday just looking at Wisconsin's emphasis on playing better defense this year, which we know was lacking a year ago.
0: I know, Jesse, you're always cheering for the story, and there's always a story to write. But you enjoying the story? This Badger football team, I've been doing this a couple of years. It feels like we're actually talking about a team that has some expectations. There's some success. Like you have to just be happy. I'm happy for you. I'm happy for the media, your coverage.
1: Look, it's more enjoyable. And you're right, Grant. I try to be as objective as I can. And I do root for the story, because whether they win or lose, I'm going to have something to write. I think when you cover a beat, your hope is it's either going to be really good or frankly, really bad, because if it's really bad, the interest level in what you're writing is going to be off the charts. But when you get to that middle ground, or you're not so good for an extended period of time, people will check out. And so it's nice for them to potentially be turning the corner. And frankly, people are just less mad They're less mad at me because I wrote something in April that suggested something was good and they're not good now. So it's just a better situation to be covering a team that's playing good football, especially because of how long it's been the other way.
0: Enjoy the bye week. We appreciate your coverage. We'll talk to you next week.
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3: An accident at the Park Street-Dayton Street intersection may still be an issue. And an earlier accident on the eastbound Beltline before the interstate is now on both shoulders, but still causing a delay back to Southtown Drive. Clear westbound, but still brake lights in the construction zone on John Nolan, and the usual traffic light and construction congestion downtown on East Wash, Capitol Square, and campus. Peak traffic is winding down now, and there aren't too many slow spots. You may see brake lights on northbound Stoughton Road at East Buckeye and Verona Road approaching the Beltline. With your zone traffic, I'm Stacy Kay.
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2: All right, final segment here, the Wisco Sports Show. Bill Michaels huddle coming up in just a couple minutes. We'll get Mike Clemens. We'll make our picks. Mark Schofield. We're going to dig a little bit deeper into Packers-Bears. Ebo just put out a really good tweet. Rob Reichel just published a column. I think Packers-Bears, the dynamics. Maybe not tomorrow, because we'll probably still have a lot of Brewers reaction tomorrow. But if not tomorrow, Friday. I do want to pick at that a little bit more. The Brewers lineup is out. It dropped just before we started with Jesse. I like it. It's the same players. I would continue to go Bowers over Vaughn at first, and I'd continue to play Garrett Mitchell. I don't need Luis Lara. It's nothing against Luis Lara. I just think Luis Lara on his best night is not really anything even that great, and that's on his best night. Garrett Mitchell on his best night can straight up win you a ball game by himself. And I know he was really bad last night. So I'm not saying that Garrett Mitchell's going to be awesome tonight. I would make that choice. It'd switch around the order a little bit. So Yelich is hitting second. Jake Bowers drops down to fifth. Cooper Pratt, sixth. Sal Frelick, seventh. Mitchell, eighth. Ortiz, ninth. I like that. The order is secondary. Moving Bowers down, moving Yelich up. I am a fan. Terang in the cleanup spot. I need Terang to shorten things up a little bit. And I know he's got plenty of power, but there have been a couple of times where he's been up at the plate, and I'm like, dude, you're swinging the bat like I drive when I play frisbee golf. Like, just like full body twist and rip, and like it, he's just loading up. And I'm not saying that he should choke up halfway on the bat and become Luis Arraez, but he's gonna base it. Just put the ball in play, Terang. Stop trying to, you know, completely lock and load and swing for the stars. There might be times for that, and look, if he hits a mistake, it's out of the park. But I would like to see a little bit better or different approach from Bryce Terang. That's it. That's all. But I like the lineup, and I like the players in the lineup. I like the order, too. Go win a baseball game. Take the next couple days off. Bill Michaels huddle in just a couple minutes. The rest of you, I'll talk to you tomorrow. Thanks for listening. As always.
3: 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W244DR Fitchburg. WOZN Madison. The Zone. Woo! This is a Wisconsin Sports Zone update.
4: Well, the Brewers will once again try to close out their NLDS series against the Padres tonight in San Diego. Milwaukee battled last night, but could never find the one big hit they needed, including Christian Yelich bouncing into a game-ending double play with the tying run on second. It was the team's 12th straight loss on the road in the postseason, a major league record. They haven't won away from Milwaukee since Game 3 of the 2018 NLCS in Los Angeles. Manager Pat Murphy was asked afterwards whether the losses wear on him.
5: I really enjoy them. I enjoy the road losses. I feel good.
6: When it doesn't wear on me.
5: That's a great point to bring up. It's tough to win on the road in a playoff situation, obviously. We've done a pretty good job at home, I'd say, but, you know, you're right. It's never fun.
4: Again, the crew will go for the series win tonight. If they're unable to close it out, the series will come back to Milwaukee on Friday for a series-deciding Game 5. First pitch tonight out west, set for 9 p.m. Bucks, meanwhile, going to play their second preseason game of the season tonight down in Oklahoma City against the Thunder.
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4: Well, the Packers return to practice today to start the on-field prep for a visit from the Bears this weekend. Green Bay, a home underdog against Chicago for the first time in 20 years. That's despite the Bears going with backup quarterback Tyson Bagent. Kick on Sundays at noon. And Wisconsin getting the week off from games. They'll return next week at UCLA as they look for a fifth straight win. With this Wisconsin Sports Zone Network update, I'm Zach Heilprin.
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8: Welcome in The Huddle on the air. Wednesday night, October 7th. How are we looking? Enjoying our evening. Getting ready for Brewers baseball coming up a little bit later on tonight. We all know that. So we're excited about that for sure. In the meantime, you got the Packers in what I would consider to be kind of a must win. A must win. Have to have this one. Have to have it. So we've got that coming up tonight. We're going to talk a little bit about that. You've got Mark Schofield, SB Nation. Mike Clemens joining us here in about 15 minutes. He'll be joining us. So kind of stay tuned for that. Mike always makes his appearance coming out of the Packers locker room on a Wednesday. And he'll be here this evening. So we're going to enjoy that. Got Jordan Love, who spoke a little bit earlier today. So we're going to hear from Jordan Love tonight. Don't normally get some of the pressers like that on a Wednesday, but Jordan Love spoke a little bit earlier, so we have that for you. So we are going to get into that discussion as well. That being said, the Green Bay Packers, they have won 9 of the last 10 and 15 of the last 18 meetings against the Bears at Lambeau, including the 28-21 win last year in Week 14. Now, remember, that was the Bears driving and an errant pass, which was picked off in the end zone by Keyshawn Nixon, and the Packers went on to win. Otherwise, the Bears might have tied that game up. The Packers have outscored Chicago 500-289 in the last 18 home games. The past couple of seasons, though, marked the first time Green Bay and Chicago have split the regular season series in consecutive seasons since 1999 and 2000. Now, we all know Ben Johnson. He is coming in to look and deliver the knockout blow to the Packers. By all means, that's what his goal is. We all know that. There's not hiding anything here, to be perfectly honest with you. Chicago went to 3-1 with a Week 4 win over the New York Jets. 34 first downs in that game. 34 first downs in that game. The most in a single game for the Bears since 1950. Now, this is without Caleb Williams. 492 yards of total offense, 232 rushing yards. The Bears own the time of possession of 42-45. The highest by any NFL team in a single game this season, and limited the Jets to 0 of 7, 0 for 7 on third down in the ballgame. I mean, the numbers they put up against the Jets are staggering. Tyson Bagent and Case Keenum both started the game, as Bagent would go on to throw for a career-high 268 yards passing and registered a career-best 73.5 completion percentage. I mean, Menungai, he ended up with 146 yards on 30 carries, adding a career-high 2 touchdowns. I mean, they had a field day against that Jets team. Chicago leads the NFL in total offense with an average of 429 yards per game. Per game, and they're running the ball at a clip of 196.3 yards per game. Per game. I mean, that is getting it done. That's getting it done, to say the very least. So we got a big one coming up. For sure. Got a big one coming up. 877-867-1670, 877-867-1670. You want to text us, you can, 608-321-1670. Grant Bills, how the hell are you doing this evening?
9: I'm doing good. What's new over the last couple hours? Anything?
8: No, just I started going over the notes for this Bears game, and I'm blown away at how good this Bears team actually is.
9: Passes the eye test, at least when I watched them. They just look buttoned up, confident.
8: Yeah.
9: They're having fun. They're hitting. Like, just all the little eye test things when a team is going well and when the coach is dialed in, like, it just looks a little bit different on the field. And I know they had an ugly stinker game in Week 2, but on balance, this team has passed the eye test.
8: Somebody had said earlier today that the Bears get a win of 59-10 or something like that. If they get to 59, they will be 2 points shy of the all-time record scored on the Green Bay Packers by the Bears. And that was December 7th, 1980. They put up 61 against the Packers. So We shall see. The most points combined ever between these two teams in a game, 83, which is crazy phenomenal to see it. And the Bears all time against the Packers on the road are 53, 54, and 2. That's about as close as you can get it going into Lambeau Field. 53, 54, and 2. They're looking up to even up that series. So just a few news and notes to kind of drop on you in this one. I tell you what, we must have struck a nerve in the show today when I said, you know, hey, the Packers need this one. I had all kinds of people there. No, they don't have to have it. They don't have to have it. Yeah, you know, they're fine. And no, they got to have it. People defending, I guess, you know, the team. Maybe that's the people that wear the green and gold glasses. I have no idea. But the Packers need this one. They need this one for a lot of reasons. It's not necessarily for the standings. I mean, they still have two wins. They'd go to 2-3. But for the getcha factor, for the pride factor, especially this week when that story comes out on Sunday and we air it on Monday, yeah, I think the Packers really, really need this one. And by the way, they don't need to have some kind of a spectacular victory, like, you know, 35-14 or something. They just need to get a win. I don't care how it is. 18-17, 3-2, doesn't matter. They just need to get a win. Get a win in the division. That's all that matters. That's all that matters. By the way, this one starts a run of three straight home games at Lambeau Field. Three games in 4 weeks. So they've got, after this, they've got the Dallas Cowboys, and that's a Sunday night game next Sunday, the following Sunday on October 18th. Then they go to Detroit, October 25th, and then they come back home and face the Carolina Panthers for a, that's a Thursday night contest. So a lot of travel back and forth, back and forth, back and forth to Green Bay coming up. And it's a Thursday night Amazon Prime game on October 29th. So got that to look forward to as well. There you have it. So a lot going on regarding the Green Bay Packers. Nothing really has changed too much since, you know, last we talked. Now we did get the injury report. Aaron Banks still not practicing. We know that. We know that Anthony Belton was limited today. He's got that knee issue. Chris Brooks not practicing. He's got an ankle. Jagger Burton still being hampered by the back, did not practice today. Anthony Campbell, the defensive tackle, he's got an ankle, but he's pretty much okay. Jacob Amunk did not practice again. He's got the quad issue. Lucas Van Ness, he was limited. He's got that shoulder. He's going to have it probably all season long. Savion Williams, we've got him back on the practice field. He has the ankle issue. He was limited today, but he's designated to return from the IR. He's in the 21-day practice window right now. So he's designated to come back from the IR. But Savion Williams coming back and starting to practice as well. Nothing huge. Other than the fact that Caleb Williams, he has the hamstring, did not practice, and he's probably not going to be playing in this contest. As a matter of fact, I think they've done everything but rule him out. Manungai's got the thumb and the toe issue. He did not practice today. And Manungai, little bit of a turf toe, but not severe. They believe it's going to be no big deal for him to be able to play. They're just giving him some rest. Keyshawn Elliott, the linebacker, has got a quad issue, but pretty much the guys that Jonah Jackson, the offensive lineman, has an ankle he twisted. He didn't practice. Grady Jarrett, the defensive lineman, didn't practice today. But it was just one of those veteran rest days. Nothing really, you know, devastating there. DeAndre Swift, the running back, also has a hip and a knee. They gave him some time off, didn't practice today. Joe Tunney, the offensive lineman, has got a pec. He did not practice. And Darnell Wright, the offensive lineman, he's got an ankle, didn't practice. So they're banged up and giving some guys some rest as well. But their offensive line has been markedly better over the last, this season, because they really did work on it in the offseason, adding additional pieces to it. So there you go. So that's kind of some of the things, I guess, to kind of look for. We also have this weekend, when we get into our picks, and we'll talk with Mark Schofield from SB Nation, top of the next hour. But Josh Allen, he's got 91 regular season wins, 99 career wins, including the postseason since entering the NFL. He gets another win. It'll be his 100th career win. So you've got that. And if he gets a win, by the way, I believe that's a Monday night game, if I'm not mistaken. Additionally, with a win on Monday night, Josh Allen can tie the Pro Football Hall of Famer Peyton Manning for the third most regular season wins by a starting quarterback in their first 9 seasons. So you've got that. Cincinnati's quarterback Joe Burrow He completed 39 of 54 for 72.2%, 428 yards and a touchdown pass in week four. He's one of two quarterbacks this season with a completion percentage of 70 or higher in three games, trying to do it yet again this season. So he's on kind of that watch list, so to speak, of accomplishments coming up this weekend. Jared Goff for the Detroit Lions, he's got 50 games with at least 300 yards passing since entering the NFL in 2016, one of only five quarterbacks with at least 300 yards passing in multiple games this season. So he's got that going on. So a lot of things to kind of look for this weekend as you sit down and start watching not only Packers football, but just the NFL in general. So we do have Brewers baseball coming up later on tonight, but we will be off the air by the time the Brewers come on. Just an FYI, the Brewers play later on this evening, and they are 9 o'clock out on the West Coast. And tonight they did announce, by the way, so you know, Gasser is going to go against Walker Buehler. So it's Gasser and Buehler tonight, 9 o'clock with like a 9:08, I think, is officially the first pitch, if I'm not mistaken. And by the way, that game's on FS1 again. So for those that are looking for it, if you're looking to TBS and True TV, which is where the Guardians and the White Sox are, and they're not going to run it back-to-back, that game is actually going to be on FS1. On FS1 right now, the Dodgers and the Braves, midway through four, and they're knotted up at a game apiece. And then later on tonight on True TV and TBS, on that game, which is a little more accessible, the Tampa Bay Rays and the Yankees, they get going after the Guardians and the White Sox. There you go. That is, I don't think I've missed any information. Anything else I didn't catch on to, Grant? No,
9: I mean, I was going to ask if you saw the Brewers lineup and what you thought. They're running the same guys out there as last night. They're just sliding them around a little bit.
8: I'm like, why is Lara and Vaughn not in the lineup? I would love to know.
9: I just don't think Luis Lara is that good right now.
8: Okay.
9: I don't know. I don't know what he adds, you know, that Garrett Mitchell isn't already giving you.
8: Right.
9: This is how they've treated Vaughn, though. You know, like even in the regular season, like he was not an everyday guy. If they were going to give Vaughn a start, it probably would have been last night against the lefty. And they ran Bowers out there anyways. It didn't go well, but so it's the same guys tonight. They moved Yelich up and they moved Bowers down, a couple, you know, sliding, you know, top to bottom.
8: Sure.
9: It's the same guys.
8: The only other piece of news, if you want to get into that, that we could, you know, possibly go down this rabbit hole if we really, really wanted to, is the fact that Aaron Rodgers today, if you want to follow the drama, remember they got into the expletive-filled interaction, him and Mike McCarthy. It was caught on Thursday Night Football, and Mike McCarthy dropped the F him on the air. There was a hot mic moment and all that kind of stuff, and both guys said, you know, today they kind of tried to put the blank back in the bag, so to speak. So we'll talk a little bit about that when we come back. But that's the setup. It's the Packers are in a must win, in my opinion, and they got to get it against the Bears. Does it hurt them if they lose? In the standings, yes. But more so, pride factor is at stake as they take on the Chicago Bears, who punked them a couple of times last year, mainly in the postseason. Was the last time these two teams met. We all remember how that went down. And they were only one interception away from possibly losing all three to Ben Johnson and the Chicago Bears last year. This portion of the program brought to you by our friends at Pella Windows and Doors of Wisconsin. 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Stay tuned. More of the Bill Michaels Huddle on this Wednesday night.
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10: 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Lows around 49 tonight under mainly clear skies, winds out of the northwest, 8 to 15 miles an hour. Mainly clear skies again tomorrow. High temperatures reach up to 69. Lows around 49. Tomorrow night, partly cloudy. Slight chance of rain showers Friday with highs in the low 70s. Clear skies Saturday. Right now, it's 70 degrees. I'm staff meteorologist Megan Mulford on The Zone.
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0: 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Smoke on the Water, BBQ Okachi on Okachi Lake. 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Really good weather. If I didn't have high school football tomorrow night to go to, I'd be there because that's good. That's good stuff. East Coast type of stuff. Smoke on the Water, BBQ Okachi on Wisconsin Avenue. Go to Okachi Lake, but you can find them at Smoke on the Water, BBQ Okachi on all the social media platforms. And tomorrow night, they still have a couple of seats available and tickets available for the crab boil. The crab, clam, all that kind of stuff, the boil, the fish boil tomorrow night. So they got a lot of good stuff going on. Good stuff. I got a couple of emails from earlier today, and this is from James, who said, I believe very probable, most likely the Bears win the game on Sunday. I think it's possible Sunday's Packers-Bears game may be the final nail in the coffin for the current regime. I think it's very possible if the Bears dominate the Packers on the field and the scoreboard, I will have visions of 1980, the Bears 61, the Packers 7, which we mentioned earlier. That was the largest score by the Bears against the Packers. I think it's possible the Packers' undisciplined ways could lead to another Charles Martin, Ken Stills type situation where the Packers just lose their composure, resort to that sort of thuggery. Hopefully it doesn't happen, but I can see this team teetering. That is from James. James, appreciate it. I in today's day and age, I don't see that. I don't see that, but I would not put it past you to say that they're teetering. That's a really good description. It's a really good description.
1: I think they're already teetering. And I don't know if that's what that email said, I'm sorry, or if they thought that if they lose the Bears, they'll start to teeter. I think they're already teetering.
0: Yeah. No, that's what I'm saying. They're teetering right now. He's feeling like this might be the knockout blow.
1: Like this might be the final teeter.
0: Yes. This might be the one that just knocks them off of it and drags them down. So I can't disagree with that, to be honest with you. What else do we have here? I got one here. This is from Michael. Michael says, hey, guys, what happens if Matt LaFleur gets the win, yet gets punked at the 50-yard line in the handshake by Ben Johnson? Michael, nothing. Nothing at all. Who cares? As long as you get the win, I don't care. Doesn't matter. I mean, Ben Johnson can punk him all he wants. That's when you just on your way out the door, you just point at scoreboard. Go, here you go. No big deal. By the way, betonline.ag out of Vegas, they have flip-flopped. Last week it was the Bills, then the Rams to win the Super Bowl. And after the Bills got beat, the Rams are now the 13-2 favorite to win the Super Bowl. And you go way down the road to find the Green Bay Packers. However, the Bears have come up. The Bears have come up. So when you look at it, the Bears are the eighth most likely favorite now to win the Super Bowl at 20-1. The Bears have come up. You've got the Rams, the Bills, the 49ers, the Chiefs, the Ravens, the Seahawks, the Jaguars, and then the Bears, followed by the Broncos, and then the Vikings as you round out the top 10. And then the Vikings. After that, it's Cincinnati, Dallas, Detroit, Philadelphia, New England, then the Packers, along with the Texans and the Colts. All three of those teams tied at 75-1. 75-1. And the Chargers at 0-4 in the season, just terrible. They're 125-1, but they're still the odds for the Miami Dolphins are 2,000-1, the Titans 1,000-1, the Cardinals 750-1, the Jets 300-1, Tampa Bay 200-1, Cleveland, same thing. Then Washington, the Giants, the Steelers, and then the Chargers at 125-1. Think about that. They're winless.
1: Where did you say the Eagles were? I'm sorry, I didn't catch it.
0: The Eagles are 11, 12, 13, 14th at 28-1. 14th with the Lions, tied with the Lions.
1: So I don't know if you saw this today. They traded their center, Cam Jurgens, or one of them. Yep. You know, like that's a legit lineman, traded it to the Ravens.
0: Yeah,
1: and smart football people I saw react to that by basically saying the Eagles are packing it in, like they're selling or they're building for the future.
0: Yeah,
1: which I thought was a little dramatic, But it's interesting that Smart Football people feel that way. That's
0: right.
1: That's a significant development for a team that I thought was going to be really good, and maybe still could be. But that's a really talented team to just say, oh, maybe not this year.
0: Yeah. Well, with Lane Johnson leaving, and he was by far their best offensive lineman. Now, he's been in the league since 2013. But with him leaving and saying, look, football doesn't matter to me anymore. I've got to concentrate on other things that, you know, hey, I got to go take care of me and my family. It's you wonder if he's looking at this going, I'm in my last year. What am I doing? I'm getting beat up for this team. It's all over the place. Maybe it's the quarterback. Who knows? Maybe it's the quarterback, whatever. But yeah, with him bailing, maybe they are going, you know what? Maybe we'll just get out of this. Maybe we'll just take this down year, get it over with, and then kind of move on, and maybe they can start to restock. And Howie Roseman's, look, he's considered one of the top general managers in the league, so maybe he just looked at it as well and went, you know what? No, it's not going to happen. We did some things, not going to happen. Too many injuries, you know. By the way, the Guardians have defeated the White Sox 9-3. That game now comes to an end. There you go. So maybe that's what, you know, they were thinking, that, yeah, it's just not going to happen. So, yeah, you're right. They could be just starting to tear it down a little bit. By the way, the White Sox lead that series still 2-1. So, you know, 2-1. Elsewhere, by the way, in the meantime, a good piece by Tom Silverstein of the Journal Sentinel. The Packers and the Bears share a lot of history, not just the 213 games they've played against one another. The franchise is intrinsically bound by decades of rough and tumble football. The rivalry continues Sunday, noon, October 11th, Lambeau Field. Going to be strong. And then Gilbert Brown said, in a quote, I can go back and remember when Detroit never beat us in Green Bay. He said, they never beat us. And that first game, when they finally beat Green Bay in Green Bay, I was sick. Oh, man, I was really sick, because it's kind of like, you know, we set the bar so high at a certain level, and it's up to the guys after you to keep that bar higher. He said, so when we let Chicago do what they did to us last year, I mean, you should have a bad taste in your mouth this year to go down to them in the same way. You know, he said, you got to get that respect back. So that, I mean, even former players looking at it, like, we set a bar in a certain level, and you let us down. You got to go back and get it. You got to have pride. There's got to be something in that locker room. Matt LaFleur was 11-0 against the Bears until suffering the 24-22 loss in the regular season finale at Lambeau Field in 2024. Then he lost twice more at the end of last season, which we all know. And basically, it's, you know, there's Ben Johnson's, he's all about it. He's all about trashing the Packers. Matt LaFleur wants to stay above the fray. It's about the players. It's not about the coaches, you know, yada, yada, yada. But LaFleur says he hasn't put the same emphasis on the Bears rivalry. He hasn't clapped back at Johnson's introductory news conference comments, you know, saying about the handshake, not wanting to get into that. And some of Ben Johnson's theatrics, which is a source close to him, said are more about playing to the desires of Bears ownership and the fans than anything else, than really anything specifically against LaFleur. But others are saying, look, this guy's punking you. And you're not doing anything about it. You better win on Sunday. LaFleur's taking a hands-off approach publicly when it comes to sparring with Johnson. Some people like him to kind of fire back. Some of his players even feel the same way. But taking the bait has downsides. He doesn't want to do that. So remember, you go back to, and Tom references in a great piece here, Forrest Gregg and Mike Ditka. It was not a healthy rivalry. Remember, those two guys were fighting each other down in Soldier Field in the tunnel. The teams had to break them up, and then the team started going at it. So, you know, some say, look, it's better to stay above the fray. Others say you're not even doing the rivalry justice by not clapping back. So we'll see. It's all going to come to a head coming up on Sunday at Lambeau Field. All right, let's do this. We'll break. We'll come back. I did find it interesting, though, that Aaron Rodgers and Mike McCarthy are saying, well, it's passion. We've got passion. Passion of football players. We got passion in our locker room. And that's the reason that those two guys went after each other and were so boisterous. And I'll tell you this, they keep losing, get your popcorn ready, because that implosion is going to happen swift and loud, and it's not going to be good. Rodgers said, by the way, today, I think it's a positive, player-led teams are the best teams. I think anytime you're seeing the fire and the passion from all of the guys, it's a good thing. Asked if he considered if the Steelers were a player-led team. Rodgers said it needs to be even more of a player-led team. Accountability is an important part of this thing, so we're all accountable to each other. Rodgers added that he and McCarthy have talked, including the timing of the play calls since the loss, asked if everything was worked out. Rodgers said about McCarthy, it's always ironed out. No problem. So there you go. Do you believe him? I don't. Till the next one. Till the next one. There you go. All right, let's do this. We'll step out. We'll take a quick break. We'll come back. It is the Huddle. We got Mike Clemens joining us next. Don't go anywhere. The Bill Michaels Huddle continues right now. Oh, yeah.
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4: Well, the Brewers will once again try to close out their NLDS series against the Padres tonight in San Diego. Milwaukee battled last night, but could never find the one big hit they needed, including Christian Yelich bouncing into a game-ending double play with the tying run on second. It was the team's 12th straight loss on the road in the postseason, a major league record. They haven't won away from Milwaukee since Game 3 of the 2018 NLCS in Los Angeles. Manager Pat Murphy was asked afterwards whether the losses wear on him.
5: I really enjoy them. I enjoy the road losses. They feel good.
6: When it doesn't wear on me.
5: That's a great point to bring up. Now, it's tough to win on the road in a playoff situation, obviously. We've done a pretty good job at home, I'd say. But, you know, you're right. It's never fun.
4: Again, the crew will go for the series win tonight. If they're unable to close it out, the series will come back to Milwaukee on Friday for a series-deciding Game 5. First pitch tonight out west set for 9 p.m. Bucks, meanwhile, going to play their second preseason game of the season tonight down in Oklahoma City against the Thunder.
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4: Well, the Packers return to practice today to start the on-field prep for a visit from the Bears this weekend. Green Bay, a home underdog against Chicago for the first time in 20 years. That's despite the Bears going with backup quarterback Tyson Bagent. Kick on Sundays at noon. And Wisconsin getting the week off from games. They'll return next week at UCLA as they look for a fifth straight win. With this Wisconsin Sports Zone Network update, I'm Zach Kyle Prin.
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0: Welcome back in. Bill Michaels Huddle on this Wednesday night. So glad you're back with us. 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Our guy, Mike Clemens, joining us on the hotline. Michael, what's going on, man? How you doing today?
1: It's Bears Week, you know. It's Bears Week, and so it's going to be fun. There's always a little juice out there. The injury report, though, that came out this afternoon, not very helpful for your offensive line. Aaron Banks is still out. You know, he's listed with a knee and a toe, and I have not heard anybody talk about. He's not been around to talk about. But I wonder if it's a broken toe. You know, really,
0: yeah.
1: or it could be, you know, a turf toe or something. But, you know, people think, like, you know, 6'4" and 320 pounds, like, no, man, you can't do your job if you've got that kind of a situation. Anthony Belton, who's been, you know, your starting right tackle, he was limited today with a knee. Let's see, there was one. Oh, wait, Jacob Monk, he's still out with a quad, did not participate with a quad injury. And Jagger Burton was on there today, too. Chris Brooks, who had a nice burst for a run the other day in Tampa against the Buccaneers, he was out of practice today. And LaFleur said, yeah, he won't be out there. So I don't know how the severity of that ankle injury is. The good news is, with losing Jaden Reed at the start of the season in the Jets game, today you get back somebody to help out in the receiver core, and that's Savion Williams. He's coming back from IR, and he won't be ready for this week's game, but he's over that ankle injury, and so that's somebody you can add back into the mix for targets for Jordan Love moving forward into the season.
0: Which, you know, Savion Williams, that's good. I mean, he's got some versatility. We all know they use him in the end around quite a bit. So, you know, I'm sure there's going to be some happiness there to have another weapon coming back into the fold and maybe with some familiarity of the offense as well. But now you've got a big week. And I said, look, there's more than just the record riding on this game. You were punked last year by the Bears. You almost lost three straight to Ben Johnson had it not been for the Keyshawn Nixon interception in the end zone at Lambeau Field. And then they beat you and knocked you out, and they were MFing you and everything. This is a big game coming up for the Packers, right?
1: Sure is. Sure is. As, you know, as LaFleur will say, you know, you get a chance to go after the NFC champs, NFC North champions. Today, we had a very good, long, relaxed conversation with Jordan Love, who, I'm telling you, he's just, you know, and you've been around him at a Super Bowl when we've had him on the show talk. He's taken one more step in terms of his level of comfort, cool, you know, confidence, understanding what's going on. And that's just the way he is or is going to lead. You can't rattle the dude, and that's okay. But we'll just see if he can come up with the big plays. Against the Buccaneers, you know, he's running the offense. The running game looked better with those two new guys they had at guard, and they broke a couple as well. But they took two or three shots downfield or more, and they were missed targets, mostly to Matthew Golden. And so I didn't have a chance to really get into that with them. But I told him this. I said, after the game, I thought it was interesting that the head coach of the Buccaneers was asked, Todd Bowles, a defensive guy, man, it looks like he didn't really have much of a pass rush on Jordan Love today. It didn't look like he had many quarterback pressures. How come? And Todd Bowles says, because the man gets the ball out of his hand too fast.
0: Right.
1: 2.4 seconds. Well, we played that, I think, in the postgame show, right?
0: Right.
1: So I said, that's what Todd Bowles said about you. So Jordan, if you've been working, you know, he's had to do it out of necessity with this offensive line, get rid of the ball. But I said, when you hear that, can you see that in a game that the defense has given up on bringing pressure to you and they've dropped another guy in the secondary that the defense has made changes in-game?
2: Things like I mentioned, you know, you game plan for defenses. You see, obviously, the games they've played prior, and obviously there's always a kind of a plan that defenses have going into the week, and, you know, you never know what that's going to be until you get into the game, like you mentioned. and you feel some of that stuff out. But, you know, it takes, obviously, you get to halftime, and that's when you kind of look at it, see this is what they're trying to do. But, you know, you get in games where teams just switch it up, and, you know, they switch coverages. They keep you on your toes trying to guess what they're going to do next. So you never really know. I go into it just kind of, we'll see when I get to the line of scrimmage. I'll go off some of the stuff I've seen on film and tendencies they have, but you never really know until you're in that play and you're seeing what they're doing. But defenses always have an opportunity to switch stuff up. So, you know, you never know.
0: Mike, we were talking a little bit earlier about Aaron Rodgers, Mike McCarthy, the dust up. Aaron Rodgers said, hey, it's passion. You know, you never want to see your quarterback or your coach go at it, but it's passion. And then we see it in Philadelphia at times. We've seen it with other quarterbacks and coaches and quarterbacks getting into the rear ends of other players for making mistakes. So, you know, I does Jordan Love do that behind closed doors? Because he certainly doesn't do it publicly to guys.
1: Yeah, I kind of got into that with him this afternoon, Bill, because, you know, the offense right now, from the offensive coordinator to LaFleur to, you know, Team Tapkins like Tucker Kraft, they'll just say, you know, things would be great if we weren't always first and 15 because some knucklehead, you know, had a false start or someone got called for a penalty for a hold. We keep on putting ourselves in these second and long situations as opposed to being able to get through what we're trying to do in the rhythm of our offense. So I said it, and Jordan had just mentioned in his conversation today, he said, listen, man, he says, I look at these plays right after the game. I got to know right away what happened in that game. He watches the tape of the game on their way home. So I said, so if you're on the plane and you've got the tablet, and you're looking at that Buccaneers game and missed opportunities or why this play didn't work, or if guys – and you see guys making mental mistakes or they run the wrong route or something, and, you know, I would think you'd be saying to yourself, is it me? Did you like, not hear the play? Is there something I need to communicate at the line of scrimmage? And I said to Jordan Love, do you confront guys like that on the plane ride home?
2: No, it's something that we definitely talk about, and I feel like majority of the time – we don't even have to wait until the plane. Like, we know what happens during the course of a game with a lot of this stuff. So it's something that, you know, we talk about. You know, everybody in this locker room is trying to do their best. You know, you're never trying to make a mistake. So I,

0: never too high, never too low. You know, I mean, just, you know, this is what we do. This is how I go about my business. I don't know if that's a good thing or a bad thing. We talk about, you know, being steady, cool, calm, and collected, and he seems to be. I guess people want to see some kind of a fire or passion out of him. You know what I mean?
1: Yeah, except the legendary quarterbacks. I mean, Lynn Dickey would get fired up a little bit, but that was more of the Bart Starr way. Of course,
0: right.
1: He had such a great team.
0: Right.
1: He had such a commanding presence of a coach. No one had to do any yelling. The coach was going to do all the yelling. The coach was going to call people out and hold them accountable. Different time, different era, I guess. The other thing that these guys are working on, and especially with a young offensive line that maybe they can improve with some of these veterans they brought in for options at guard, is that we just don't see on the TV versions of these games, when you're going up against Vita Vea or these veteran defensive linemen, man, they are coming at you, just throwing their hands at you. Like, what are you doing? And well, you're just trying to get your hand on their sternum, and they're slapping it away. They've got 10 different moves, and you're trying to figure out how to do that. It's that technique. Or if you're Tucker Kraft, and you haven't played in 10, 11 months, and you're gradually getting back into this, he was asked, what does it take for you to get a better yards after the catch that you really don't seem to have so far?
2: Are there certain things you can do, you know, pre-catch, like if I'm sitting in a zone, you know, I'm opening a hip based on where Jordan's putting the ball. If he's putting it on my right shoulder, I'm opening to catch, put the ball away in my opposite arm, and then I'm instantly trying to get to my offhand to see if I have to stiff arm anybody. A lot of it's, you know, if you're running through a zone, tempoing down to get the ball plugged on you quick, and then you can, you know, depending on your speed through your route, you can immediately knife upfield. But, yeah, I'd say a lot of that is timing.
0: Which, you know, I mean, Tucker Kraft has become really good at it when it comes to run after the catch. Now, he, you know, you'd like to see him get more opportunities because he stayed in because he was blocking more so than anything. But with better offensive linemen, or at least seemingly, Mike, who graded out pretty good and the pressures on Jordan Love came down dramatically this past weekend, maybe he gets out into the fray a little bit more.
1: Today in Chicago, to get into Packers week, Ben Johnson comes to the podium, and he says, good afternoon. He goes, all right, well, here's what we see on the tape of the Green Bay Packers. Man, special teams. They are fast. He talked about special teams.
0: Right.
1: And then he talked about, you know, how good the safeties are and some of the corners. So I went to Sky Moore. He was available, the returner. And I said, hey, that's what Ben Johnson said about you guys. How have the Packers special teams, return teams, improved so far this first 4 weeks of the season?
3: I feel like we just, once you pop a couple, you get the whole unit starts to trust it, you know. So I feel like we're in a good spot with that, as far as like, knowing like it's not last year. Like we're not settling for whatever we were doing last year. And me being back there is like, I take pride in, you know, being a returner just as much as being a receiver. So I feel like we're taking strides of everybody just buying into the game plan and wanting to make their block versus like having to make their block.
0: Mike, last year it was, you know, F the Packers after that playoff game. And I was reading Tom Silverstein's piece today about players, former players saying, you know, we set the bar and you got to have some pride. You got to get back in there and take that pride back. You know, they punked you last year. Do you get the sense that guys have that tucked away in the back of their mind?
1: Yeah, well, because you don't know. Like if Evan Williams, very, you know, great articulate player, safety, made the big play at the end of the Buccaneers game by sacking the quarterback, you know, on a blitz. And so he was asked today by Dave Schrader from Channel 2 up here. He said, you know, you're facing a team where the head coach said, F the Packers. And that's not the way he said it, right?
0: Right.
1: And I think that was a post-game celebration. What, you know, how do you guys react to seeing that on tape?
4: I mean, we understand how they feel about us, and we feel the same way, is what I'll say. You know, it's a rivalry for a reason. You know, we're both competing to be the best, you know, not only our conference, but in the league. And, yeah, you get two powerhouses, you know, going up against each other, and, you know, on any given Sunday, you're going to have those feelings spill out for sure. So, yeah, I'm not going to quite say exactly, you know, what you want me to say, but it's mutual.
0: Well, which is good. And you want to hear guys take that personal. I mean, you want to hear guys.

0: as a team take it. You want to hear guys personally take it to say, hey, we got punked. We don't want to let it happen again. So now a guy like, you know, there's other players that weren't here last year that weren't a part of this rivalry, and this is their first taste of the rivalry.
1: Yeah, another thing that Ben Johnson said today, the head coach of the Bears, looking at the Packers' defense, is, you know, under Jonathan Gannon, he said, Zaire Franklin, that guy stands out. You know, he's all over the field. And I said to Zaire, you know, by the way, you're going to feel the rivalry when you walk out of that tunnel. And I told about, you know, fans with the cheese graters and things like that. I've told about the Die Favre Die sign I saw, you know, 20 years ago down at Soldier Field, you know, a week after Reggie White died. Players are going in the tunnel. And he said, wow. He says, you know, I was around Eagle fans. And he had some pretty good, funny Eagles stories. But Zaire Franklin says, even though they're down Edgerrin Cooper, and that's a huge gut punch to this defense, he's anxious on showing that the Packers defense is better than what they've put on tape so far this season.
2: Yeah, I can't wait to be back out there just for another opportunity to prove to our fans who we are. Obviously, our last time at Lambeau, we didn't give them what they deserve. So I think there's no better way to make it up to them than beating the Chicago Bears on Sunday in Lambeau. So.
0: Well, he's one of the new guys, and like you said, he's going to feel it big time. Now, you know, you've got, you know, a part of that article that Tom Silverstein wrote and I was referencing is, you know, Ben Johnson's, he's diving right into it. Part of it, they believe, is because he's trying to appease the Bears fans and Bears ownership. The other part of it is he's attacked specifically Matt LaFleur. Matt said he didn't want to get into it.
1: No, I found this an interesting, I mean, this is the quote of the week to Matt LaFleur to say, Ben Johnson calls you out. Why don't you have a little fun? Why don't you trash talk back the Chicago Bears? Here's the head coach of the Green Bay Packers.
3: Because this game is about players, and so we'll keep it about the players. You know, I'm not the one out there they're playing. So I think that's always been my mentality, and we're going to keep it about those guys. And don't get me wrong, I love the rivalry. It's awesome. It's great. It's intense. You can feel it on game day. You can feel it throughout the course of the week, and also the significance. I mean, they're the defending North champions. So what a great opportunity, a great challenge for us in our home stadium to play against the defending champs.
0: Very vanilla.
1: Aren't you fired up?
0: In other words, you know, hey, I don't want to say something that, you know, I can't back up, that the players are going to have to back up. And so I get it, but, you know, Ben Johnson said F him and got his guys to back it up.
1: You know,
0: Matt LaFleur's like, no, it's about the players. I'm not going to say anything.
1: This head coach and his quarterback, Jordan Love, are obviously on the same page, right? Mm-hmm. Whereas down there in Chicago, it's Ben Johnson, and if Caleb was able to play, you know, they're on the same page too. Caleb's not afraid to speak out like that and, you know, go after the Packers like that. So,
0: right.
1: We'll find out on Sunday. The backup quarterback, Tyson, he looks pretty good, man. I thought he looked good 2 years ago. And there also the Bears were on, you know, Hard Knocks, and he was an impressive guy. So he didn't take many shots downfield. But their running game, Bill, oh, my God. You know, D'Andre Swift, they've got a really solid running game right now, and that's going to be a huge challenge for Jonathan Gannon's defense coming up on Sunday.
0: Yeah, no doubt. Does it feel intense there as far as a rivalry, Mike, or does it feel intense as far as nervousness?
1: No, I don't think there's a confidence there. No, I don't feel like it's a confident team right now. I think that they just, they're still kind of finding an identity, and you know, you don't have guys that are, you know, you got. I think you can look at Tucker Kraft and say, I'm working at it. I'm on my way back. That's where they are right now, as opposed to, you know, Micah Parsons' swagger.
0: Right, yeah, and I would agree with you. It doesn't seem like they have a lot of confidence coming into this contest. The Bears, on the other hand, the Bears, I was going through some of the stats and specifically what they did to the Jets last week statistically. It's like, holy mackerel. Even with backup quarterbacks, they're getting the job done. They are so fundamentally sound, it isn't funny. So, Mike, great stuff as always, pal. Appreciate it. And we'll talk to you on Saturday, okay?
1: Sounds good. Thank you.
0: All right, buddy. Talk to you then. There you go. Mike Clements joining us for a couple of minutes up in Green Bay, coming out of the locker room. Coming up after the top of the hour, Mark Schofield, SB Nation, going to be joining us. We'll hear some from Jordan Love. We got some NFL picks yet to make. We got all kinds of good stuff. The Bill Michaels Huddle, we continue on coming up right after the...
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11: 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Is Yoshi Yamamoto turning into the greatest playoff pitcher in history? Another dominant performance last night with a career-high 10 Ks to lead the Dodgers to victory. Yamamoto is now 8-1 with a 2.14 ERA and 11 postseason appearances, giving up 39 hits in 63 innings. World Series MVP last year. Don't be surprised if he does it again. I'm Pat Boyle.
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0: Welcome back. An hour down, an hour yet to go. Welcome back to Bill Michaels Huddle. We continue on. In reference to the popping of a beverage in the end zone, remember Kyle Juszczyk? He did that and then was fined like $11,000 or $14,000 or whatever it was. They call him Juice, so he acted like he was drinking juice. The NFL and the NFLPA today came out with a statement, and they said to clarify the line between player expression and conduct that may result in discipline, players were reminded this week that the following is prohibited: gestures depicting violence, including the use of guns and other weapons, gang-related signs and such, gestures that depict smoking or drug use, and gestures that are sexual in nature. Conversely, recent celebrations imitating drinking a beverage will not be considered a violation or result in any discipline. The league-wide guidance provides players with greater clarity now on how they can actually celebrate while remaining within the rules. And it goes on from there. But it's a joint statement that came out today from the NFL and the NFLPA in regards to the Kyle Juszczyk rule, basically, because it was, he's popping some juice and they find him for it. It's like, come on, man. Come on. All right, we got an hour down. Mark Schofield, SB Nation, coming up. Little Jordan Love. Picks. Oh, we got an action-packed hour number two. Don't go anywhere. We'll be back right after this.

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1: 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Talking a ton of postseason baseball today. We talked Yoshi Yamamoto and another dominant start last night to begin the show. We've been keeping you updated as the Guardians beat the White Sox 9-3. Game four now tomorrow in Chicago. We'll get you a Braves-Dodgers update here in just a second. And we've also been talking a lot of football. So if you want to weigh in, 310-840-4910. In less than 20 minutes from now, our college football insider, Joe DeLeon, will join us to talk about some of the big games from last weekend. And as always, look ahead to another big Saturday in college football coming up this weekend. And we're going to get to pretender or contender here in just a couple of minutes with some of the very good NFL teams so far and whether it is legit or whether it's fool's gold. But speaking of Braves Dodgers, right now it's the bottom of the sixth, two outs. Dodgers won, Braves won. Go-ahead run, though, in scoring position. Tyler Glasnow and Tyler Malley have been exchanging zeros so far, but now we've got the bullpens taking over. It was Alex Vesia for the Dodgers, and now they've just turned it over to Edgardo Henriquez for the Dodgers. And right before we came back, scary moment as Teoscar Hernandez crashed into the wall in left field on a Ozzie Albies double that nearly left the park. Teo Hernandez is still in the game, so something to monitor, but this is a massive spot right now for the Bravos. Facing elimination, down two games to one, and Mauricio Dubón just hit a missile to right field, but right at Kyle Tucker. So we go to the seventh in a 1-1 game. Brad, you want to hit the phones? Because we've got some folks wanting to weigh in on this series.
2: Oh, I'd love to talk to the people of America.
1: All right. And this is one of my favorite callers, a gentleman that has called programs of mine in the past. He's called our program. Let's go to Atlanta, the home of the Braves. And let's talk to Israel, who's next up here on BetMGM Tonight. Israel, long time no talk, brother. How you been?
3: Oh, Pat, man, long time no talk. Man.
1: How you doing? What's going on?
3: Well, you know what? All that money I made on my Monday night parlay, I lost a lot of it last night with the Braves and Dodgers. Okay. I hit a parlay on Monday night with Falcons Monday line, Bijan anytime touchdown, 100 yard, Bijan 100 yard, and Drake London 90 yard. Like plus 1,100.
1: Ooh, wow.
3: Okay.
1: Well, Drake London is 100 yards. Did you have 90?
3: Yeah, 90. Because, you know, Drake London, whenever innings starts, you know, Drake is third in the league with 105 receiving yards a game behind only Jackson, Smith, and Jigba, and I believe Jamar Chase.
1: Yep.
3: Yeah, so, I mean, they really, but I'm going to.